It's the same phrase the Justice Department used to indict FBI Director James Comey, former director. Judge Randolph Moss ruled the flag was protected political speech, not a threat, and he blocked the government from yanking the protesters' permit. He wrote that officials were trying to, quote, squelch core political speech, end quote, with no evidence behind it. That's the point. They want to silence people demanding a president's impeachment, and a court reminded them that the First Amendment still works. Geeky science alert. What could possibly go wrong when Google messes with Mother Nature? Sounds like a joke, but it's real. Google is asking federal regulators for permission to release up to 32 million mosquitoes across Florida and California. 16 million in Florida first, 16 million in California next year. They're males carrying a bacteria that keeps their offspring from hatching, built to wipe out the kind of mosquito spreading dengue and Zika. Google says it wants to, quote, stop bad bugs with good bugs. Maybe it works, but history is full of bright ideas that fixed one problem and made things worse. Cute alert, Mom Dommy just repealed bedtime for five-year-olds? He sure did. With the Knicks in the NBA Finals for the first time in 27 years, New York Mayor Zoran Mamdani gathered a crowd of kids and signed a one-of-a-kind executive order. Bedtime is repealed. All of you can watch the finals, he told them. Somewhere a parent is groaning. Somewhere a five-year-old is cheering. Democracy in action. And that's the way it is today, Tuesday, June 2nd, 2026. I'm Tom Hartman. You can now hear The Hartman Report, our free daily one-hour podcast. The Hartman Report covers the highlights of our program every day, and you can listen anywhere, anytime. It's news, opinion, and debate. The Hartman Report is available wherever fine podcasts are distributed. 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It's easy. More information at TomHartman.com. So former BBC reporter Greg Palast actually did the math. He got data from government sources, entirely government sources, federal and state, and found that voter suppression, people being ripped off the voting rolls or having their votes challenged in a way that prevents them from being counted, even though 100% of them were legal voters, prevented at least 3.5 million and arguably 4.2 million people from voting in the 2024 election. And looking at the math and looking at the states and looking at whose vote got suppressed, which was wildly, mostly black people, Palast concluded just explicitly that if not for the mass purge of voters of color, if not for the mass disqualification of provisional ballots, Harris would have won. The piece is Trump Lost, Vote Suppression Won, over at HartmanReport.com. Check it out.

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1: Hey, welcome to the third hour of our program. This is a wild story. Dozens of members of Congress and many Capitol Hill staffers associated with them have enjoyed lavish, first-class, ultra-luxurious, gifted travel to Israel, funded by an affiliate of AIPAC. And The Guardian has exposed this. It's in The Guardian today. The headline is, AIPAC affiliate has funded lavish trips to Israel for members of Congress since 7 October, filings reveal. And they do it through the American Israel Education Foundation, which, well, I'll just read the what it says here. Congressional ethics filings and other public records show the trips led by the American Israel Education Foundation, IAEF, revolved around one-sided briefings on Middle East politics and Israeli domestic and foreign policy. Lawmakers and their staffers from both parties met Israeli officials, the military contractors and civil society figures, including Benjamin Netanyahu, and advocates for the annexation of the West Bank and the displacement of Palestinians from Jerusalem. And they note that the 8 and 10 Democrats and Democratic-leaning independents now have an unfavorable view of Israel, and 6 and 10 Americans more generally. And they were hosted at luxurious hotels, dined at top-tier restaurants, received briefings in at least one West Bank settlement, you know, which is stolen land. AIEF is the charitable affiliate of AIPAC and enjoys nonprofit status, so

0: helping subsidize it, that allows AIPAC to skirt federal regulations or prohibitions on lobbying organizations funding overseas travel for U.S. officials. It was incorporated in 1988. It's the vehicle through which AIPAC funds these week-long trips to Israel. In 2019 alone, The Intercept reported the foundation sponsored 129 trips totaling $2.32 million. And it goes on from there. It's they're talking about trips where they stayed at, you know, 4.5, 5-star hotels. Well, the whole story is kind of grim. But, you know, the bottom line, and I think we should be asking this question, is why is a foreign government basically lobbying our politicians? I mean, this, you know, the funding trips to Israel, you know, I get that. You know, countries want to have good publicity. They back in the day, we got an offer from the King of Morocco to come to Morocco and fly us there first class on Royal Air Maroc. And I thought, boy, I'd love to do that. But, you know, it's just, I'm not going to be Morocco's pitch man, you know. And I think it's unseemly for members of Congress to be taking money like this for these kind of trips. I mean, if you want to go over and see what's going on, go over and see what's going on. I believe Mark Pocan did that, and he tried to get into the West Bank or into Gaza, and they wouldn't let him. So, you know, there's ways to, you know, if you want to visit Israel, ways that you can even get the federal government to pay for it if you're a congressman or a woman. You know, there are budgets for those kind of things. But so there's that. And then there's also, you know, AIPAC's interference in our elections. You know, their open support for so-called moderate, you know, corporate-friendly, I'll-take-your-money Democrats, and their efforts to trash progressive Democrats who are skeptical about Netanyahu and about the current state of Israeli politics. You know, I've said many times, I've been to Israel more times than I can remember. I've worked in that country, or very, very briefly. I helped found what is now, I believe, the largest child care institution in the country. I have friends there. One of my very closest friends in the world lives there. So most of the people I know are just horrified by what Netanyahu has been doing. I mean, their country has been taken over by right-wing crazies and cranks the same way that our country has been. And it's not a good thing, frankly, in my opinion, for either of our countries. And here in Portland, you know, we had Sheila Jayapal, who is the sister of Pramila Jayapal, who's regularly on our program, and, you know, the congresswoman from the Seattle area. And she lives here. She was on the Metro board. She's a local politician, Sheila, and she was running for Congress. And she was saying, we need to cut funding to Israel as long as they keep bombing Gaza. And so what happens? AIPAC comes in and just destroys her. I mean, we were getting 2 and 3 4-color brochures every, you know, every week in our mailbox, just trashing her in incredibly deceptive ways. And it was all from, you know, some pact, you know, like the American Integrity Pact or something like that. And we had no idea who was funding this. And it was all, and this pact was created. So, you know, from the creation of a PAC, you've got a certain number of days, I think it's 90 days, something like that, to publicly reveal who you are through the government. And the PAC was created in a way that it wasn't until either just before or just after the election that we discovered that it was all AIPAC. And they succeeded. They took down Sheila. And you know, instead we got our state representative or U.S. Congresswoman Dexter, who's a fine, you know, she's a good progressive, and she represents us now, and I'm happy that she does. And I don't think that she was particularly pro-AIPAC. But it's like, why is a foreign government messing in our elections? Why do we allow that? Why do we allow Russians to mess in our elections? If you go back to Citizens United, it was the decision came down in October of 2010. And I remember reading John Paul Stevens' dissent live on the air on this program on that day. I forget which day of October it was, when that decision came down. And John Paul Stevens, in his dissent, pointed out that under this decision, under the Citizens United decision from these five Republican, bought off Republican shills on the Supreme Court, that Tokyo Rose, you know, during World War II, the propaganda woman from Japan, Tokyo Rose would have been able to sponsor politicians in the United States, would have been able to donate to politicians in the United States. And, you know, in other words, foreign governments can get involved in our politics. And that's exactly what's happened. And you've got foreign money. I mean, certainly we've got a big problem with indigenous money, you know, local billionaires, but foreign money coming into our politics. This is just not a healthy thing for any democracy. We need to overturn Citizens United. Meanwhile, Google, this is the what could possibly go wrong alert. Google requests permission to release 32 million mosquitoes in California and Florida. Yeah. Now, this might not be quite as bad as it sounds, because they did this already in Singapore. And what they're doing is they're releasing male mosquitoes that are, number one, sterile, and number two, are infected with a bacteria that causes, they're not entirely sterile, the bacteria causes the eggs not to hatch. So, slick trick, right? The problem is this one particular type of mosquito. It's called Aedes aegypti. And these are the little ones that are really fast and you're hard to see, and they have little stripes on them. And I've encountered these all over the world. You know, these are the ones that carry Zika, they carry dengue, they carry some god-awful diseases. Whereas the normal mosquitoes we have here in the United States that we had before these mosquitoes came in, these Aedes aegypti, they came, the best guess is they came in water in a shipload of tires, like, you know, 30, 40 years ago. And then they just literally spread across the United States and, you know, filled this ecological niche and brought all this disease with them. Well, they did this in Singapore. Again, this was Google that did this, or the company that owns it, Alphabet. And the country has achieved an 80 to 90% suppression of the Aedes aegypti mosquito population and more than a 70% reduction in dengue. So, you know, maybe this will be a good thing. I don't know. They're releasing these mosquitoes in Florida. They're asking permission of the EPA to release 16 million of these mosquitoes in Florida and 16 million in California every year for 2 years. And, you know, we'll see. I have mixed feelings about this. I think that this is the kind of thing that a government should be doing rather than a for-profit corporation. You know, another example of the lines being blurred and all that sort of thing. And you know, what could possibly go wrong, right? There's a long history. Well, Louise and I were in Hawaii. They brought mongooses there to deal with the rats. But the rats are nocturnal and the mongooses are diurnal, so it doesn't work. It's like, it's, sometimes these things don't work out. Anyway, 16 minutes past the hour. What's on your mind? I'll pick up your calls on the other side of the break.
1: This is the Tom Hartman Program.
0: It's the place where despair is not an option. We'll be right back.

0: And welcome back, Gar in Atlanta, Georgia. Hey, Gar, what's on your mind today?
1: How you doing today?
0: I'm alive and kicking,
1: Gar.
0: Family
1: as well. What I like to talk about is, I've mentioned it many times on your program, I think the president, he won out. He won out so bad. He's crying to get out of there.
0: I think he's getting there.
1: The money boys won't let him out, huh?
0: Yeah. I think he's getting there. I think, and it wouldn't surprise me at all if after the elections, if the Democrats actually do prevail, that Trump just decides, that's it, I'm going to resign. Wouldn't surprise me at all.
1: I think he wants out bad. I mean, the ballroom, putting his face on a $250 bill. No, come on now.
0: Yeah.
1: But the money boys don't want him out because he's a great distraction.
0: Yep.
1: He's the best distraction they can come up with.
0: Yep.
1: I mean, he distracts.
0: Here's an example, Gar. He comes out and he says, I want $10 billion given to me from the IRS. Oh, and by the way, we're going to make it so you can never audit me, and that $100 million that the IRS has been trying to collect from him since 2010, that's going to go away. So he bundles those things together. Everybody freaks out about the $1.8 billion slush fund. He says, okay, stop the slush fund. And nobody's talking about the fact that he gets to keep the $100 million that the IRS was trying to get from him.
1: He wants out. He's 80 years old. He's 300 pounds. I mean, he wants out.
0: Yeah.
1: He ain't going to jail.
0: Yeah.
1: He wants to go home and relax. That's what he want to do.
0: Yeah, I think you're right.
1: I mean, the job is too big for him. I mean, being president is big. It's big time stuff. It ain't put a weak pain of heart.
0: Yeah, no, I'm with you, girl. I'm with you. So keep an eye on it. Yeah, thank you, Gary in Monroe, Georgia. Two calls from Georgia back to back. Hey, Gary, what's up?
2: Hi, Tom. Thank you. One of the great concerns that I have going forward in America is something I know that is dear to your heart too, and that's simply Social Security.
0: Mm-hmm.
2: And I think the time has come where we need to hold the next Congress accountable and put them on record. Are you for taking the cap off of Social Security now?
0: Yeah.
2: Like yesterday?
0: Yeah. I agree.
2: This is a major winner for us moving forward for getting the Democrats back in there. If we may make this one of the big focal points. After all, the Medicare tax, there's no cap on that.
0: That's
2: no
0: right.
2: cap on the Medicare tax.
0: That's true.
2: And I see this as a potential problem if we don't take care of it.
0: Mm-hmm.
2: If we take the cap off, we all know, we should know, that eliminates the next 50 to 60 years problem.
0: Mm-hmm.
2: Or thereabouts. Is that basically true?
0: Yeah, actually 70. Bernie Sanders says that we could give everybody a $2,000 a year raise right across the board, and it will keep the system solvent for the next 70 years, which is as far out as they project.
2: I think this is one issue that the Democrats ought to keep bring out to the table and prioritize.
0: I agree.
2: So I'll let you go with that.
0: Okay. Thanks a lot, Gary. Good hearing from you. It's 20 minutes past the hour. We'll be back with more of your calls right after this. Stick around.

0: Tired of news that protects the powerful? Get reporting with a backbone at the Commonwealth Report. 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So Republicans are constantly trying to figure out ways to prevent people from voting. Why? Because they have nothing to offer people other than, you know, bigotry and misogyny and hate and stuff like that. Oh, and tax cuts for billionaires. So in 2020, the early polling down in Texas was showing that Donald Trump was going to lose to Joe Biden. Now, keep in mind, this was also during the pandemic. And so Attorney General Ken Paxton, Republican, now impeached, came up with a bright idea to scare people away from voting in Harris County, exclusively in Houston. 4.7 million people, 2.5 million registered voters. And so he forbade the county from mailing out applications for mail-in ballots, and then went on Steve Bannon's show to brag about how they wanted to send out 2.5 million ballots, and we were able to stop every one of them, thus giving the election to Trump in Texas. It's amazing. There's a whole piece about it over at HartmanReport.com. Check it out. Welcome back. 22 minutes past the hour. Picking up your calls here. Bill in Clifton, New Jersey. Hey, Bill, I got an email from somebody taking me to task Bill, can you hear me?
1: Yes, I can hear you.
0: Yeah, I got an email from somebody taking me to task for cutting you off or something or being rude to you. If I was rude to you, I apologize. I don't recall the details or the specifics. Sometimes I see a break coming and I just kind of move people along. But if I if I offended you, I apologize.
1: Thank you. You didn't offend me. I don't even remember.
0: Okay,
1: so
0: good.
1: Don't worry about it.
0: All right.
1: You're
0: so
1: a good
0: what's up,
1: guy.
0: Bill?
1: So many things. One thing, not to get into, but Tokyo Rose, I was an acquaintance of hers. So you should look up her,
0: really?
1: Her story. Yeah, you should go to Wikipedia, look up her story. At the end of her life, she lived in Chicago, and I was living there, and her father owned a gift shop there.
0: Wow.
1: Yeah. And I'd go in the store and say hi. I never spoke to her about what happened. Mm-hmm. But, you know, she was one of like a dozen Tokyo Roses.
0: Yeah.
1: And she was an American who was trapped over there. And I don't want to waste too much time talking about her. My father was very successful. He did really well. And he didn't mind paying 90% or whatever it was. Mm-hmm. He said, you know, he was a scrappy kid from Brooklyn. And he was against inheritance, which, you know, made me twitch a bit. But he got along really well with his employees. He knew all of them. He knew their families. And he would help out. And he once said to me, when he hires a new employee, it's an awesome thing because now he has to look after their family. Mm. And so, you know, he was a good dude. And he was also one of the last surviving members of Alexander Hamilton's Society for the Establishment of Useful Manufacturers.
0: Oh, interesting.
1: You know, accent on useful.
0: Yeah.
1: Yeah, they built the first industrial park in Patterson because of the Great Falls, which is the second largest falls east of the Rockies. And Colt was there, and it was originally a lot of silk manufacturing. Patterson was called Silk City. Mm-hmm. The Hamilton had it laid out by LaFont, who designed Washington, and it's a National Historic Park. Plus, there's a giant waterfalls. All his workers were union. And at a time, there was a time, I think it was in the 50s or something, where a lot of the garment district moved to Wilkes-Barre, Pennsylvania, to avoid the unions. And, you know, I got a number of his dresses he made, and they all had the union label on it.
0: Mm-hmm.
1: But he didn't mind paying the taxes, and he knew they were high, but he knew what he got out of it. And this thing with these people. But the problem these days, though, is most of the billionaires were born with money.
0: Yeah.
1: So
0: I don't know that it's most of them, mom. But if they weren't born with money, they were probably born at least in the extreme upper middle class. This is the point that Bill Gates' father made to me on this program about 15 years ago when he was on. He's passed away now. But he wrote a book. He co-authored a book with Chuck Collins about the inheritance tax, you know, advocating for it. And he said, you know, Bill had all the advantages. His father was, I believe he was an attorney, but he was quite wealthy. Mm-hmm. Not rich, not a multimillionaire, but he was, you know, in those dollars. Mm-hmm. But he said Bill had, you know, the best schools. He had all the advantages. He was able to, I believe he dropped out of college. So there's a launching pad there, and that's just not available to probably the vast majority of Americans. Somebody called earlier and pointed to this statistic. It's fairly well known. The top 1% of Americans own 38% of the wealth in this country. The bottom 50% of Americans own 3% of the wealth in this country.
1: Right.
0: That kind of disparity is what leads to things like the French Revolution.
1: Right. And the amount that corporates gives in terms of revenue to the government has gone down from 30% to, what, 7% or something like that?
0: Yeah, I don't recall the specific numbers, but I know it's radically lower than it was when Reagan came into office.
1: Yeah.
0: Bill, I got to run, but thank you for the call.
1: Okay.
0: Always good to hear it from you.
1: Take care.
0: Yep. 27 minutes past the hour. I'll be back with more of your calls in just a minute. Stay with us.
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0: Helping you win the water cooler wars. 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

secret White House office copies vote.gov. Millions face losing Medicaid over red tape. Who funds Congress's Israel trips? Plus mosquitoes and a mayor who repealed bedtime. Good morning. This is the Commonwealth Report, news for the public, not the powerful. You can follow us at commonwealthreport.news. Why is Trump building a secret copy of vote.gov? Independent researchers say a quiet White House office called the National Design Studio has been rebuilding the government's most sensitive websites and moving them under Trump's direct control. The studio is run by Airbnb co-founder Joe Gebbia, and staffed with veterans of Elon Musk's Doge. Researchers found working copies of vote.gov and passports.gov traced back to the executive office of the president, running through a single private server with no privacy notices on file. Across 12 programs, the legally required disclosures simply don't exist. The order behind it sets a delivery date of July 4th. Now, the broader claims about a stolen election remain unproven allegations, but the documented part is bad enough. Trump once told supporters, "You're not going to have to vote." Someone in Congress should be asking why. Millions will lose their health care over paperwork. On Monday, the Trump administration finalized the rule forcing most adults on Medicaid to prove they work, study, or volunteer 80 hours a month or lose their coverage. It starts January 1st. The Congressional Budget Office says 5.3 million more people will be uninsured within a decade, and almost none of them because they stopped working. They'll lose it because they couldn't fight through the paperwork. We've seen this movie before. Arkansas tried it, and 18,000 people lost coverage in months. Mehmet Oz, who runs the program now, says, "We're forgiving, but we're not foolish." Foolish would be pretending that this is about jobs. It's about a wall of red tape built to push sick and poor people out. That's the whole design. Who's paying for Congress to fly to Israel? New filings show that since the October 7th attack, dozens of members of Congress have taken lavish, all-expenses-paid trips to Israel. Most were paid for by the American Israel Education Foundation, the charity arm of the lobbying giant AIPAC. Here's the trick. A lobbying group can't legally hand lawmakers free travel. So AIPAC runs the trips through its charity and slips right through a loophole that it lobbied to create. About 3 out of 4 congressional trips to Israel come through this one outfit. They get the briefings, the borders, the meetings with top officials, and they come home voting the way their hosts want. When the people writing the checks also write your itinerary, that's not education. That's influence with a passport stamp. Can the government make you take down an 8647 flag? A federal judge said no. Park Service officers tried to force anti-Trump demonstrators in Washington to remove a flag reading 8647. It's the same phrase the Justice Department used to indict FBI Director James Comey, former director. Judge Randolph Moss ruled the flag was protected political speech, not a threat, and he blocked the government from yanking the protesters' permit. He wrote that officials were trying to, quote, squelch core political speech, end quote, with no evidence behind it. That's the point. They want to silence people demanding a president's impeachment, and a court reminded them that the First Amendment still works. Geeky science alert. What could possibly go wrong when Google messes with Mother Nature? Sounds like a joke, but it's real. Google is asking federal regulators for permission to release up to 32 million mosquitoes across Florida and California. 16 million in Florida first, 16 million in California next year. They're males carrying a bacteria that keeps their offspring from hatching, built to wipe out the kind of mosquitoes spreading dengue and Zika. Google says it wants to, quote, stop bad bugs with good bugs. Maybe it works, but history is full of bright ideas that fixed one problem and made things worse. Cute alert, Momdami just repealed bedtime for five-year-olds? He sure did. With the Knicks in the NBA Finals for the first time in 27 years, New York Mayor Zoran Mamdani gathered a crowd of kids and signed a one-of-a-kind executive order. Bedtime is repealed. All of you can watch the finals, he told them. Somewhere a parent is groaning. Somewhere a five-year-old is cheering. Democracy in action. And that's the way it is today, Tuesday, June 2nd, 2026. I'm Tom Hartman. You can now hear The Hartman Report, our free daily one-hour podcast. The Hartman Report covers the highlights of our program every day, and you can listen anywhere, anytime. It's news, opinion, and debate. 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
So former BBC reporter Greg Palast actually did the math. He got data from government sources, entirely government sources, federal and state, and found that voter suppression, people being ripped off the voting rolls or having their votes challenged in a way that prevents them from being counted, even though 100% of them were legal voters, prevented at least 3.5 million and arguably 4.2 million people from voting in the 2024 election. And looking at the math and looking at the states and looking at whose vote got suppressed, which was wildly, mostly black people, Palast concluded just explicitly that if not for the mass purge of voters of color, if not for the mass disqualification of provisional ballots, Harris would have won. The piece is Trump Lost, Vote Suppression Won, over at HartmanReport.com. 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

0: Welcome back. 34 minutes past the hour, and picking up your calls here, George in Cripple Creek, Virginia. Hey, George, what's on your mind today?
1: Hey, Tom, how you doing? This is an interesting article in Providence today. According to political scientists and former Russian Army officer Maxim Bardin, global elites are leading the EU toward a new crisis regarding Ukraine. And he's claiming that EU decisions regarding Ukraine are not controlled by the EU, but by the deep state in D.C. And the deep state is, you know, co-opted many EU leaders and is instructing them to instigate an armed conflict with Russia because the deep state wants to control Russian economic and political resources. Mm-hmm. And President Zelensky is working closely with the deep state to sabotage peace negotiations. Now, that's an interesting perspective. I haven't heard that one before.
0: That's wild, George. This is a new conspiracy theory being advanced by
1: exactly.
0: Is it a high-profile commentator or a government official, or is it some obscure guy just ranting?
1: Seems to be well-connected with the Russian government. Like, he's a political scientist and former Russian Army officer.
0: Mm-hmm. Interesting. What's your sense of...
1: And another quick one.
0: Go ahead.
1: Remember on May 24th, the Russians launched two Oreshnik, you know, their supposedly new hypersonic missiles against Ukraine.
0: Right.
1: Well, one of them hit Kiev, but the other one malfunctioned and hit Russian targets in Donetsk and Avdiivka.
0: Mm-hmm. Yeah. They can't be happy about that.
1: Right. And the Ukrainians recovered some wreckage from the one that hit Kiev. And the supposedly new Oreshnik missile, this one was actually produced in 2017.
0: Oh, wow. So they're going back to their old inventory. George,
1: Oh, go ahead. I'm sorry.
0: No, it's okay. It's what conversations are. It's just a little challenge when there's about a half a second delay, you know.
1: Right.
0: I read a piece in, I believe it was The Economist. It might have been the Financial Times. I always mix the two up. Yesterday, about how Putin's life is at risk right now. That he's not able to pull a rabbit out of the hat. He's not willing, at least so far, to nuke Kyiv or really, you know, do pull a World War II kind of thing. He's afraid that will turn everybody against him. And he's got a half a million dead Russians now after 5 years of this war. And he's hiding out in different places every night. You have a background in intelligence and you speak Russian. Do you think that Putin is really in that much trouble, that bad off, that paranoid? Are we looking at kind of, you know, like the movie Downfall, The Last Days?
1: Yes, exactly, because, you know, Putin thought he'd have a three-day cakewalk in the Kiev, and he made all these promises, and I get, you know, the daily Ukrainian briefing, and so far the Russians have suffered over 1.2 million casualties.
0: Wow.
1: And he's like, you know, dictators are only successful when they produce results.
0: Mm-hmm.
1: And after almost 5 years, he's not producing the results he promised.
0: Yeah.
1: So he's liable to fall out of a high-rise window or die of food poisoning or something like that.
0: Yeah. Well, this is the... Go ahead.
1: Just take the example of Mussolini. You know, he promised the new Roman Empire. He wound up hanging from a lamppost in Milan in 1945.
0: Yep, upside down.
1: So I'm not surprised that Putin's hiding out in underground bunkers and making few public appearances because he's afraid his intelligence apparatus and the Russian armed forces will, you know, depose him.
0: Yeah.
1: Like what happened with Nikita Khrushchev after the, 62 Cuban Missile Crisis.
0: Yeah, absolutely. Or worse. I mean, or far worse. I think the lesson that Hitler and Mussolini both understood and that Trump never got was that you've got to give something to the people before you start, transforming society in a way that leaves the people with nothing. Hitler in 1937 was the most popular politician in the world. He was on the cover of Time magazine because he made the roads. You know, he built the Autobahn. He started Volkswagen. He tamed inflation. He put people to work. Now, they were to work mostly building a massive, you know, military, but he put people to work.
1: Right, yeah, exactly. He restored after the Weimar Republic collapse and all that. And
0: yep.
1: Yeah, you know, he gave them guns and butter.
0: Yep, exactly. And Mussolini did the same thing.
1: He was running on time and was, you know, successful in, you know, the Polish campaign in France and all that. They all loved him.
0: Yep.
1: But after Operation Barbarossa went sour and Stalin started advancing toward Germany, well, it, you know, led to the July 1944 plot to assassinate Hitler.
0: Yep, yep, yeah. And that's the, he overreached. And I think Trump is overreaching with Iran in ways very similar to the mistake that Hitler made invading Russia. And
1: yeah, he thought he, same thing, he thought he'd have a, you know, 2 or 3 week triumph, and,
0: yep.
1: you know, the Iranians would just collapse, but Iran ain't Venezuela.
0: Yep, there you go. George, I had to move along, but thank you for the call. I always learn something. I appreciate your
1: call. Thank you, and enjoy listening to you on Sirius XM, and once again, kudos to Mateo.
0: Okay, thank you, George. Brian in Minneapolis. Hey, Brian, what's on your mind today?
2: Good afternoon. I have a quote from the Republican Action Agenda of the Minnesota Republican Party. Support phasing out Social Security by allowing younger Americans to invest part of their FICA taxes in personal accounts while continuing to fulfill our obligations to older Americans.
0: Yeah.
2: That was crafted last week, Tom.
0: Wow. That language goes back to the 1950s, by the way. Republicans have been pitching this for a long time, my whole entire life.
2: Yeah, yeah. But
0: and these Trump accounts, by the way, Trump has got these a couple of billionaires, Michael Dell, I think, was one of them, to help fund these so-called Trump accounts. So if you have a new baby, he would prefer it be a white baby, then you get a little bit of money that you can invest so that, you know, it grows as the child grows. And they, one of his people came out just a couple of weeks ago. We reported it here on this program and said, yeah, this is, we intend this program to replace Social Security eventually.
2: Yeah.
0: Republicans have always hated Social Security.
2: But the first line says support phasing out Social Security.
0: Now, this is the Republican Party of Minnesota. This is the same group that this weekend held a meeting where they opened the meeting with a prayer and a 10-second moment of silence in memory of Derek Chauvin, the guy who murdered George Floyd and is in prison right now for murder. And when the head of the Republican Party of Minnesota was asked about this three times in a row in a newscast, he refused to comment.
2: Uh-huh.
0: I mean, these people are in deep trouble. They are just.
2: I hope so.
0: Yeah, they are just in deep trouble. Brian, thanks a lot for the call from Minneapolis. I appreciate it. Byron in Baton Rouge, Louisiana. Hey, Byron, what's on your mind today?
3: Hey, Tom. If you remember when Reagan first took the presidency, he said the nine most dangerous words were, I work for the government, and I'm here to help you.
0: Right.
3: And I don't know if you heard recently, but new mayor said, there are nine new most dangerous words, and those are, I worked all day and I can't feed my family.
0: Yep.
3: Which I thought was really a good line. The other thing was, I don't know if you've heard of a movie made in 1957 with Andy Griffith, or it was called A Face in the Crowd.
0: Oh, yeah. It's a beautiful anti-fascist movie.
3: It's eerily similar to Donald Trump. And that he was a nobody who came to power, and he thought he could influence people, even though, you know, he wasn't really experienced, in governing. But I think if your listeners haven't watched it, it's probably worth watching.
0: It is a marvelous movie. It's kind of the political version of Music Man, you know, where the con man comes to town. Only in this case, he's instead of taking people's money, he's taking people's political power. But yeah, I've seen the movie.
3: Series of rapid fire questions, if you don't mind. Henry Wallace was the vice president for FDR in his third term.
0: Correct.
3: But when he was running for his fourth term, the Democrats decided to drop him and make Harry Truman the vice president.
0: That's right.
3: Do you know why that happened?
0: Yes, because the Democrats at that time, the wealthy Democrats, the Democratic Party was pretty broad at that time, were concerned that Wallace was too left. You know, I mean, Wallace was pushing hard for national health care, for expanding Social Security, for increasing the minimum wage. And Harry Truman, they figured, would be more business-friendly because he owned a little, you know, clothing store in Missouri.
3: Right. But do you think that Henry Wallace, if he had become, you know, if he had been kept as VP and had succeeded to the presidency on FDR's death, would he have dropped the two atomic bombs that Truman dropped on Japan?
0: Oh, I don't think there's any way to know that, Byron.
3: Okay. The other thing is, do you think...
0: Oh, Byron just got dropped.
3: Russia declared...
0: Say it again, Byron.
3: Do you think that Japan surrendered during World War II because of the two atomic bombs we dropped on, or was it because Russia declared war on Japan at the same time we dropped the atomic bombs?
0: I didn't know that Russia had declared war on Japan. I suspect, though, that Japan was already on the verge of declaring surrender because we had so thoroughly firebombed their cities. I mean, the firebombing of Tokyo did more damage than Hiroshima, than the nuclear bomb did.
3: I've heard that they really weren't going to surrender because of the 8 bombs. It was only because Russia declared war on them at the same time, and that's why they really surrendered. But all
0: right.
3: The other thing, real quick, like the 1960 presidential election. Some people say the Democrats, or JFK and LBJ, stole the election from Richard Nixon and the Republicans. What's your opinion?
0: Even if Illinois, they're talking about the voting machines being thrown in the Chicago River, which did not happen.
3: Right.
0: Even if Illinois had gone for Nixon, Nixon still would have lost. So it's just a BS story. It's just one of those Republican fantasies. Byron, thank you for the call.
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0: I mean, what really happened in that 60 election was that Lyndon Johnson was a very popular senator from Texas, brought Texas with him in all their electoral votes. That wiped out Chicago.

0: And welcome back, Tom in Morgantown, West Virginia. Hey, Tom, what's on your mind today?
1: Hey, Tom, love the show.
0: Thank you.
1: Hey, I want to call and add to the conversation you had with the caller earlier, who was essentially supporting the mega wealthy. Now, your conversation had mostly to do with the role of the mega wealthy and the way they pay taxes and their access to government.
0: Yeah.
1: But a normal part of that conversation has to do with them being job creators.
0: Yeah, this is a Republican phrase that came out of the Reagan administration.
1: They do create jobs, but they don't create ordinary jobs. They create jobs because they need people to manage their vineyards and yachts and second yachts and their yachts
0: and their
1: helicopter
0: money.
1: And their yachts helicopter social media account, right?
0: Yeah, exactly.
1: It just amazes me that anybody not in that stratosphere would support someone who lives like that.
0: Yeah,
1: I don't believe that the caller actually realizes that people do live like that.
0: Yeah,
1: it is amazing that anyone would, in my world, would support them. It is just insane.
0: Yeah, I'm guessing.
1: Hey,
0: that...
1: I also wanted.
0: Go ahead.
1: Go ahead.
0: No, I was just going to say I'm guessing that he's never really dug into the statistics and the reality beyond the Republican talking points that he was repeating to me.
1: That's exactly what it is. Hey, I also wanted to encourage you to, whenever it is you discuss alligator Alcatraz, and to whatever extent it's still around or discussed.
0: They're in the process of closing it down.
1: I'd call it alligator Auschwitz. You've talked about it before.
0: I have, too.
1: It's actually definitionally a better term and morally a better term.
0: Well, multiple people have died there
1: than just
0: in custody.
1: Yeah, right. Right.
0: I mean, I don't know. I don't remember the number, but, you know, even one is too many. And you know, it's Andy Kim was talking about what he saw in Newark at Delaney Hall. He said there was a young man with stage three lung cancer who was getting no treatment. You know, pregnant women, little kids. I mean, it's just, you know, what they're doing. I why are we building concentration camps all over America? If you want to deport somebody, put them on a plane. You know, you don't need to hold them in a detention camp for 5 years just to punish them, just so that you can give more money to Geo Group, who is, you know, a major contributor to the Republican Party, you know, for the get that money recycled back to politicians. You know, if it wasn't for Citizens United, we probably wouldn't have for-profit prisons in the United States, because you wouldn't have politicians being paid off by private prison people. You know, if it wasn't for Citizens United, I mean, I could go on and on and on. But if it wasn't for Citizens United, we'd have a national health care system, because the health insurance industry wouldn't be buying off politicians. We wouldn't have Medicare Advantage. We'd have actual functional Medicare at a much lower cost if it wasn't for Citizens United. You know, it goes on and on. And it's the destruction of our political system, or the corruption of our political system by money. Has just been, you know, it's always been the poison, right? You know, the old biblical, you know, the love of money is the root of all evil. And here we are. And it all tracks back to a series of Supreme Court decisions, every single one corrupt. You know, 1886, Santa Clara County, 1978, Bilotti, 2010, Citizens United. If these decisions had not happened, we passed laws to regulate money in politics, regulate billionaires in politics in the 70s, in 73, 74.
1: Yep.
0: And the Supreme Court overturned them in 78. Tom, I got to run, but thank you for the call. Great, great rant. Thank you. 10 minutes before the hour. I'll be back with you in just a second.

0: Hey, thanks so much for sharing our program and for reaching out to our stations and sponsors and letting them know that you're listening. It really means a lot to us. Welcome back. 51 minutes past the hour. Picking up your calls here, Andy in Rockford, Illinois. Hey, Andy, what's up?
1: Hey, I'm hoping that once we get rid of these fascists, that we might rethink some of the qualifications for running for public office. Mm-hmm. And I'd like to make some suggestions. I think that anyone planning to run for office needs to live on Social Security or only social services, food stamps, et cetera, public housing. They don't get to take their Escalades with them. They get one 14-year-old 200,000-mile Dodge van, and they have to live and take care of their family. And I'm talking about no Uncle Charles coming by with a, you know, envelope full of hundreds, right? Yeah. And no living off your trust fund. You have to live solely off social services. And at the same time, they need to come over to my house. I live across the street from a preschool, and they need to see what America really looks like.
2: Yeah.
1: Because these kids, they don't care what religion you are. They don't care what color you are. They don't care if you're mixed color. They don't care what anything about you. They just love each other.
0: Yeah. Yeah, it's true.
1: They just love each other.
0: Hate is and bigotry are taught, and, you know, there's just no doubt about that.
1: Yeah.
0: And well, you know, I'll just leave it at that. I think you made a good point.
1: Let's say one other thing,
0: yeah,
1: because you were talking about, you know, hillbillies and stuff earlier. So I was born in the Ozarks,
0: mm-hmm,
1: okay? But I want to make a distinction because there's Ozarks are in different states.
0: Mm-hmm.
1: And the Arkansas, they are hillbillies. We in Oklahoma, we're Hill Williams.
0: Okay, I get it. Andy, thank you. Yeah, it's like Jim Crow and James R. Crow ESQ now. Thank you, Andy. Good talking to you.
1: Bye-bye.
0: Appreciate it. Clay in Vicksburg, Mississippi. Hey, Clay, what's on your mind today?
3: I'm trying to figure out this thing about the rich living off of loans, you know, to make,
0: mm-hmm,
3: to, so they don't have to pay so much the taxes, but they've got to pay those loans back, right? So how do they do that without any income?
0: They pay it back when they die.
3: They die.
0: Yeah.
3: Oh, okay. So it's a super long-term loan.
0: Yeah, essentially. I mean, you know, or some, maybe they're recycling it in some other way. And some of them, I understand, actually own little banks, little financial institutions that loan them the money. They have to pay interest on that money. The interest becomes profit, which adds to their wealth.
4: How do they pay that interest? I mean, how do they,
0: well, you have to. I'm sorry, your phone is breaking up, Clay. But you would have to pay it back. You know, you have to pay back loans, or you have to pay interest on them, one or the other. So, but the even at that, even if they're paying, you know, 3-4% interest, that's a hell of a lot cheaper than 38-39%. I think, which is, or maybe 37%, whatever the top tax rate is. Right now, it's a hell of a lot cheaper. Clay, thanks for the call. Tony in Long Island, New York. Hey, Tony, what's up?
5: Hey, what's going on? First of all, hey, you can't work enough hours to make $1 billion, right?
0: You're correct. Yeah.
5: So I really want to talk about, and also I thought the, talking about it was great too. If you put the money back into the economy right before, then that just keeps moving everybody along.
0: Yep.
5: But really, I keep hearing these things that they're trying to get J.D. Vance out.
0: Yeah.
5: And what is that? What is that about? Can they just name anybody they want as a replacement for him? And then if Trump resigns, that person becomes president? I mean, could we possibly have them name the next president without an election here? Is that possible?
0: This is an interesting thing. And I wonder if it has anything to do with Peter Thiel fleeing the country, because J.D. Vance is his invention, basically, you know. He plucked J.D. Vance out of obscurity, made him rich by helping him start a hedge fund, then, you know, made him the senator from Ohio, and then made him vice president. But I think what's happening is that the Republicans are figuring out that J.D. Vance has absolutely no charisma. Nobody likes him. Nobody's going to vote for him. All the polls show that, you know, others, including Marco Rubio, who seems to be at the top of Trump's list, would do a better job of running for president. So the problem and the real problem that Trump has, if he's planning on resigning, and I suspect he may, the real problem that he has is, what do you do about J.D. Vance being vice president? And I don't think there's any way in hell that J.D. Vance is going to resign, no matter how much pressure is put on him, unless maybe his life was threatened or something. I mean, who knows? But it's an interesting little dance that the Republicans are doing right now around J.D. Vance and Marco Rubio. Trump always tries to pit people against each other. You know, Mary Trump revealed how he did that with his kids. You know, he'd tell Don Jr. how terrible he is and Eric is better. And he'd tell Eric Don Jr. is better. And he'd have them hating on each other. He does the same thing, apparently, with his cabinet members. Tony, thanks for the call. So, you know, keep an eye on that one. Thanks for being with us today. We'll be back tomorrow, same time, same place. In the meantime, don't forget, democracy is not a spectator sport. It requires all of us. That includes you. So get out there, get active, tag, you're it. Have a great afternoon. Be good to yourself and to folks around you. Stay safe, eat your veggies, get your exercise, and I'll catch up with you tomorrow.
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6: While the production of my lowdown commentaries is high-tech, I confess that I'm antiquated. I still write each piece in longhand, applying my ballpoint to paper. This has caused bewildered glances from some who see me scribbling away in local coffee shops and bars. Recently, one fellow sidled up and whispered, "Watch out! If they see you doing this, they'll haul you off to the Smithsonian." But we handwriters might not be as obsolete as the key tappers assume. A fast-spreading grassroots movement is calling for schools to re-emphasize the value of writing and printing by hand instead of being wholly dependent on machines. Already, 24 states, as varied as Mississippi and California, now require public schools to teach cursive writing in 3rd through 5th grades. This squares with new understanding of how brains absorb information. While keyboards are faster, the slower, more tactile act of handwriting creates longer-lasting comprehension of letters and better retention of the thoughts they convey. Neuroscientists find that rote keystrokes on a computer require little mental engagement, while physically drawing out words and ideas takes coordination of multiple areas of the brain to focus memory, eyes, and fingers on creating a written product. Just writing this piece conjured up a fond remembrance of my early childhood, sitting on the floor of our home learning to draw the ABCs, both print and cursive, on those line practice pads. It was both an artistic exercise and the development of a foundational tool for a life of learning. This is Jim Hightower saying, yes, computer literacy is an indispensable element of today's childhood curriculum, but so is the richer development of human thinking through putting pen to paper. So let's do both.

Republicans embrace Nazism. Trump guts FEMA before the storm season and hides his records. And Joe Rogan eyes 60 Minutes. Good morning. This is the Commonwealth Report, news for the public, not the powerful. Follow us at commonwealthreport.news. Should the public own half of AI? Bernie Sanders has a radical idea, and it's about time somebody said it out loud. In the New York Times, the Vermont senator argues the American public should own half of the big artificial intelligence companies. Think about it. Musk, Bezos, Zuckerberg, and Ellison are pouring hundreds of billions of dollars into AI and robotics. And Sanders' own committee report warns the technology could wipe out nearly 100 million American jobs over the next decade. These billionaires aren't building this to help you. They're building it to get richer and more powerful. So Sanders says if the public money, our research, our power grids, and our data built this technology, then the public deserves to own a piece of it. Otherwise, we get the unemployment and they get the trillions. That's not innovation. That's a heist. The party of white supremacy stops hiding. They're not even pretending anymore. At the Minnesota Republican Convention in Duluth, a delegate called for a moment of silence for Derek Chauvin, the cop convicted of murdering George Floyd. A state representative led it. They held 10 seconds of silence for a killer on the 6th anniversary of the man he killed. And it gets worse. Gregory Bovino, Trump's ousted Border Patrol chief, posted a photo of himself giving what one journalist called a Hitlerian greeting, then flew to a neo-fascist summit in Portugal organized around remigration, the mass expulsion of ethnic minorities. One organizer declared, "Weimar conditions require Weimar solutions." When a major political party honors murderers and its officials salute like Nazis, believe them. They're showing you exactly who they are. Trump guts FEMA right before the storm season. Here's a story that should scare every American living near a coast or a forest. Donald Trump gutted FEMA. And now with hurricanes and wildfires bearing down, the White House is scrambling to undo the damage. CNN reports that former Homeland Security Secretary Kristi Noem and her aide Corey Lewandowski waged war on the agency, stalling payments, driving out senior leaders, and pushing out roughly 20% of its workforce. By year's end, FEMA was sitting on more than $15 billion in unspent disaster money. Now Trump has rehired Cameron Hamilton, the same man he fired last year for refusing to help abolish the agency. One official said they'd sooner have deported Hamilton than give him the job. This is what happens when you put ideologues in charge of saving lives. People could die for it. Is Trump building a wall around his own crimes? Donald Trump is fighting to claim personal ownership of a

quote, who controls the past controls the future. Nixon tried to bury the Watergate tapes and failed. Now Trump is trying to bury, now he's trying to finish the job. If he wins, accountability dies with him. Will Joe Rogan join 60 Minutes? And now for the strange one. CBS is reportedly courting Joe Rogan to shore up its sagging 60 Minutes. Yeah, that Joe Rogan, the podcaster who pulls 11 million listeners a day. Network boss Barry Weiss, who came in to make CBS less woke, reportedly loves his reach into the MAGA crowd. One executive bragged that hiring Rogan would give the show, quote, a core connection to over 50% of the country. Critics call it a desperate gamble that trades the show's credibility for clicks. 60 Minutes spent decades earning trust with hard reporting. Now its bosses want to hand the chair to a comedian who tells you the media is lying to you. Mike Wallace must be spinning in his grave. When the watchdogs chase ratings, the powerful sleep easy. And that's the way it is today, Monday, June 1st, 2026. I'm Tom Hartman. Change starts with you. You can be calling your Democratic or Republican representatives to let them know what you think by calling 202-224-3121. It's the Capitol switchboard. It'll get you right through to them. Jody Arrington, one of the top Republicans on the House Budget Committee, said earlier this month, the national debt is the United States' next great war. He's talking about our $38 trillion national debt and the $1 trillion annual interest payments that we're making on that debt. Now, the fact of the matter is, if you add up the impact of Reagan's tax cuts in the 1980s, Bush's tax cuts in the early 2000s, and Trump's tax cuts, it all adds up to actually more than $38 trillion. In other words, the entirety of our national debt that we're paying $1 trillion in interest payments on every year that instead could be paying for a national health care system or making college free or anything else, all of that is the result of three Republican presidents transferring over $38 trillion out of the federal treasury and into the pockets of the morbidly rich. There's an article about it at Hartman Report. The national debt is the evidence of the crime. Check it out.

0: This is the Tom Hartman Program.
1: Hey, welcome to our Tuesday program, Why America is Falling Apart. We'll talk about that in just a moment. Also, why is Trump building a secret copy of vote.gov? This is a wild story. I'll get to that in a minute. And can the government make you take down an 8647 flag? We'll cover that, too. In the second hour of our program, Donald Trump has picked Bill Pulte. He's the guy who took confidential information about Adam Schiff and Letitia James's mortgages and handed it off to the Department of Justice so that they could try to prosecute them for mortgage fraud. Remember that? That guy's Bill Pulte. He has no military or intelligence experience whatsoever. And Trump just named him to be the director of national intelligence. This is wild. Yeah, also in the second hour, millions are going to lose their health care over paperwork. I'll give you the details on that. Well, this is Medicaid. And, hey, acute alert. Mayor Mamdani just repealed bedtime for five-year-olds. We'll get to that. In the third hour of our program, who's paying for Congress to fly to Israel? And a geeky science alert. What could possibly go wrong when Google messes with Mother Nature? So, a lot on the table, a lot to talk about. But, yes, what got me going on this op-ed, my op-ed today over at HartmanReport.com is titled Why America is Falling Apart. And what got me started on this thing was yesterday, I read the New York Times every day, along with about a half a dozen other papers. And David French had published this very thoughtful op-ed in the Times titled The Fire of Stupidity Can't Be Contained. And he was agonizing over the fact that we're being torn apart politically. We're at each other's throats. Large chunks of America, well, trust in government is at 17% right now, whereas, in 1961, it was at almost 90%. It fell, with the Vietnam War, but, then it recovered with Bill Clinton's presidency, and then, now it's in the toilet again. And so he was wondering,

0: You know, and looking at this, he said also young people seem to be embracing communism and fascism. This is a quote from his article. He said a disturbing number of young people on the right are fascinated with fascism. An extraordinary 34% of young people overall express a favorable view of communism. And young Americans are far more likely than their parents or grandparents to say that political violence is sometimes okay. So then, you know, I read that yesterday morning, and then I get home, and Katie Tour's got her show on MSNBC, and she's talking with David French about this. And they're both, like, wondering out loud, how did we get here? And his shtick was that, you know, we're not teaching civics, which I think is a piece of it. But what's really going on is something much larger, and something that the corporate media just refuses to talk about. When FDR took over America in March of 1933, we'd been a largely laissez-faire country since our founding. There wasn't much government help for anybody other than the rich and the powerful. Three preceding Republican presidents prior to FDR, that would be Harding, Coolidge, and Hoover, had dropped the top income tax rate from 91% down to 25% and deregulated a whole bunch of industries. And this, you know, led straight to the Republican Great Depression. So by 1933, when FDR was sworn into office, a third of America was unemployed. Hunger and homelessness were rampant. And only about 20% of us were in the middle class. And that was kind of a peak. I mean, in the middle of the 20s, we had gotten up into 22, 24%. But, you know, we had never, we had never as a country, even had a third of us in the middle class. But, you know, by the way that we define it now, you can buy a home, you can buy a car, you can put your kids through school, through college, you can retire with a decent pension, and you can take a vacation. So FDR came in and he said, we're going to build a middle class. And he did this thing called the New Deal, him and his wife Eleanor and Frances Perkins. And the labor secretary, they set out to reinvent America. So they legalized unions. They restored the 90% income tax rate on the morbidly rich. They made government the employer of last resort. They instituted the minimum wage, unemployment insurance, Social Security, built schools and infrastructure, legalized unions, you know, the whole bit. And the result was dramatic. I mean, we went from 20% in the middle class in 1933 when FDR came into office. 40 years later, or is that 60 years? Yeah, 60 years later in 1981, or roughly 60 years, 50 years, excuse me. I don't do math in my head well. Anyway, a couple of decades later, two-thirds of us were in the middle class because a third of us had union jobs. And those union jobs established the wage floor for another third of us. So two-thirds of Americans were solidly in the middle class with a single paycheck. And then Reagan comes into office and says, we've got to destroy the New Deal. And that has been the Republican project ever since 1980. Now, where did this start? It started in 71 with the Powell memo, where Lewis Powell said, you know, this growing government involvement in our lives and our businesses, and Ralph Nader, he named Ralph Nader, represent the threat of communism and the destruction of the American free enterprise system. And he said, we need to create right-wing think tanks that can influence public opinion. We need to take over the schools and colleges and the textbooks. We need to build and buy media operations. We need to seize control of the courts, particularly the Supreme Court. We need an aggressive pushback against the civil rights movement. And we need the promotion of free market ideology, all to, quote, save America. And what happened was this, you know, got people like Fred Koch going, you know, and his sons, and other billionaires, right-wing billionaires, who said, oh, wow, this is great. We need to do this. And they created the Heritage Foundation, the Cato Institute, and, you know, this, that, and the other thing, all these, you know, all ALEC and everything else. And their main message was the government had grown too big. And the reason why, of course, was because the billionaires and the Powell memo people hated paying taxes and didn't like their businesses regulated. It was cutting into their profits. So, I mean, even though our federal government in the United States in 1981 was smaller as a percentage of GDP or population than pretty much any other developed country, there were a couple of exceptions, but, you know, pretty much any other developed country, it was still, the Republican message was the government was too big, and to cut it down to size, we need to cut taxes and cut services. And basic, and Reagan came into office, what was the first thing he said? His inaugural address. On January 20th, 1981, Ronald Reagan said, government in the present crisis, government is not the solution to our problems. Government is the problem. Government itself is the problem. And, you know, this is the perfect encapsulation of the billionaire hatred of taxation and regulation. But it was sold so well by Reagan and by this time the think tanks that were being developed around the Powell memo. And throughout Reagan's presidency, we saw the rise of Rush Limbaugh. We saw the creation of Fox News, came just a little after Reagan's presidency. But Reagan was the guy who fast-tracked Rupert Murdoch's citizenship into the United States so he could own television networks and stations. And then they put five corrupt Republicans on the Supreme Court, and so now our elections typically go to the highest bidder. Billionaires in the last election, the 2024 election, 100 billionaires put $2.6 billion into that election. One-fifth of all spending came from 100 people. And, you know, nine times out of 10, the better funded candidate wins. So, you know, it's become a money race. And, you know, it has pitted us against each other. The middle class has been wiped out by Reaganomics. And meanwhile, our government is being gutted. You know, the Trump administration laid off almost 300,000 people. Social Security, they laid off 7,000 people. You can't get through on the phone with them anymore. And, you know, so ironically and perhaps alarmingly, you know, people are looking for alternatives and thinking maybe fascism, maybe communism, because, you know, Reagan defunded civics education, too. And then there's the billionaires who are also now starting to realize that they screwed everything up, and they're looking for alternatives. Peter Thiel just fled to Argentina. Mark Zuckerberg has a 5,000-square-foot doomsday bunker in Hawaii. Elon Musk, Bill Gates, Larry Ellison are reported to have similar bolt holes in case the public gets too restive or Trump starts a nuclear war. The bunkers for billionaire business, in fact, is one of the fastest-growing businesses in America, all because of Reagan's cuts. You know, cutting tax rates and cutting services, cutting education, and, you know, and promoting this idea that government is the enemy, government is bad. Republicans have been saying this now for 45 years, and look at what it's brought us. It's brought us nobody trusts government. It's insane, and we got to change it.
1: This is the Tom Hartman Program.
0: So the next time somebody asks you why America is in such a mess, just tell them. It's the billionaires, stupid.

0: And welcome back. Susan in Caldwell, Idaho. Hey, Susan, are you guys having a primary today?
1: Ours was on last week.
0: Oh, okay.
1: And we have a real chance of taking Gingrich out of the Senate by an independent who transferred to independent out of the Democratic Party.
0: Mm-hmm.
1: Just saying. His name is Todd Achilles. Look for that name. That's the contender who has a chance.
0: Mm-hmm.
1: I called about a term that you used inadvertently yesterday, referring to trailer trash.
0: Yeah, and then I stopped myself. I realized, I mean, the reason I lived in a trailer for 3 years when we were running the Committee for Abused Kids, I don't know a better phrase, though, do you?
1: Well, trailer trash goes to white trash, which goes to Okie and Hillbilly. You're talking about basically you're implying that you got a poor, lazy, uneducated, violent, dirty group of people, and that's not what it's just a way of alienating people.
0: Yeah.
1: So many people live in trailer parks in our country because, it makes economic sense.
0: Because it's inexpensive. No, I get that. So what I was trying to describe was the kind of thing that you see in some low-income neighborhoods where there's, junk all over the front yard and cars parked, and without wheels and things like that. And how would you describe that, Susan, in a phrase that people would recognize?
1: I call that the hollowed out middle class, and you find that in traditional homes in every city and
0: okay. I'm guessing that you've seen the pictures of what the White House looks like right now. With the cage in the front and the torn.
1: It looks like a bordello. That's a little different. Yeah.
0: So how would you characterize
1: that? It looks like a bordello.
0: It looks like a what?
1: A bordello.
0: A bordello. Oh, yeah. No, the Oval Office has been turned into the Oval Bordello. No doubt about that. But I'm talking about the outside.
1: The other part, it's a travesty, and that man should be punished for ripping down a third of the building with no permission from anybody. No consent, let's say.
0: Yeah.
1: But it's
0: so you don't have a phrase.
1: The power of our presidency in our militaristic imperial nation that we are.
0: Yeah.
1: You got to think about it that way. What has he got? A private army called the CIA that nobody even knows the budget of, and there's no oversight. He can do what he wants, and people just need to see just the amount of power that's concentrated there. And we need to do something about that. But calling each other, names, I knew it was a slip of the tongue, but.
0: Yeah. No, I'm just. It's trashed. He has trashed the White House. And, he claimed.
1: I know, but people who live in trailers do not have the same level of malevolence.
0: I get that.
1: They're not malevolent people. He's malevolent. It's different.
0: I know.
1: He's evil. Let's just call him evil.
0: Yeah.
1: And the logical result of the way our democracy has devolved out of a republic into what we have now, what they call that unitary presidency with all the power in that.
0: Now, as soon as I said that yesterday, I thought, oh my God, the word police are going to get me. And here we are. Yeah, Susan, I get it. And if you listen again to the segment yesterday, you'll see I caught myself and looked for other ways to express my displeasure. Susan, thank you for the call. 20 minutes past the hour.

Tired of spin and billionaire-backed news? The Commonwealth Report delivers truth with backbone. 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Democracy belongs to you. So have you noticed that the Republicans are pretty much not talking about a constitutional convention anymore? They used to be gung-ho to rewrite the Constitution. You know, they wanted to put corporate personhood in there. They wanted to change it so that women can't vote. They wanted to do away with the election of senators, repeal the 17th Amendment, take us back to them being appointed by the states. They had all these weird—they wanted to outlaw labor unions, all these weird ideas, but they've stopped talking about it. I mean, they're still moving forward on it, but it's not Project 2025, for example, you know, their ultimate talking document, does not have one single mention in it about a constitutional convention. Why would that be? Well, it's because the Supreme Court is doing their work for them. I mean, you know, just they have overturned Article 2. They've overturned the first, fourth, ninth, and 14th amendments. They've overturned Article 1, Section 7. All the details of this whole thing are over at HartmanReport.com. You got to check it out.

0: There you go. 23 minutes past the hour. This is a totally weird story. And now two different investigative reporters, one over at thiswillhold.substack.com and the other at the Dre Report, have dug this out. Apparently, the Trump administration, the executive office of the president specifically, has created clones of vote.org and passport.org and a few other government websites. Vote.org is the most concerning one because that's where you can register to vote. Or not .org, excuse me, .gov. Vote.gov, passport.gov, stuff like that. And they're not being, these are not websites that take you to the actual government website. Or they, you know, they have that functionality apparently, but Trump created this agency within the White House called the National Design Studio, and he put a guy named Joe Gebbia in charge of it. He's the first chief design officer, and he's supposed to overhaul our digital services, but that's not what he's doing. He's replicating these sites and housing them under the executive office of the president. He reports directly to Susie Wiles. His position requires no Senate confirmation, no disclosures, financial or otherwise. So basically, as far as the official record goes, they don't exist, the National Design Studio and Joe. And he's got working with him a bunch of Doge kids, including the 20-year-old Russian operative, or hacker known as Big Balls, Edward Korstein. Wired magazine reports that this is, quote, populated by Doge operatives affiliated with the General Service Administration. And every web page makes requests to outside servers, dozens per second, invisible to the user. One of those requests to outside servers goes to PostHog, a Silicon Valley analytics company that records mouse movements, clicks, scrolls, keystrokes. The recording begins the moment the page loads. No interaction required. And the data is not anonymized. They take your IP address, and the way it's configured, the data right now routes all back to Trump RX. But is actually forwarded behind the scenes to PostHog, which is a technique to evade ad blockers. The same vendor and the same configuration appear on every other site the studio has built. Real Food, the federal policy site, Trump accounts, the children's savings accounts, even its own website. These sites that appear to belong to the State Department, NASA, the Department of Homeland Security, now are all tracing back to the executive office of the president. And apparently, from the way that this architecture has been built, it looks like the flip date, the date that independent agencies stop running these websites and they all start running through the White House, is July 4th of 2026, of this year. And they're running through a single private Cloudflare account, which in and of itself is problematic. I mean, there's no government security associated with them. This is what Doge guys use to steal our Social Security Administration information. So, wild stuff. And, you know, a lot of people are scratching their heads. You know, what's going on with this? Is this an effort to get more information about Americans? It seems like a lot of this is coming from an executive order demanding that these agencies that are associated with these websites, not the phony ones the White House is building, but the real ones, were commanded to help build a national voter registration list so that the Trump administration can pick and choose who they're going to remove from the voting rolls. And the post office is now saying that they are going to refuse to deliver ballots to people that the federal government tells them aren't actually legitimate voters. It's getting wild out there.
1: 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Call 202-808-9925.
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0: secret White House office copies vote.gov. Millions face losing Medicaid over red tape. Who funds Congress's Israel trips? Plus mosquitoes and a mayor who repealed bedtime. Good morning. This is the Commonwealth Report, news for the public, not the powerful. You can follow us at commonwealthreport.news. Why is Trump building a secret copy of vote.gov? Independent researchers say a quiet White House office called the National Design Studio has been rebuilding the government's most sensitive websites and moving them under Trump's direct control. The studio is run by Airbnb co-founder Joe Gebbia, and staffed with veterans of Elon Musk's Doge. Researchers found working copies of vote.gov and passports.gov traced back to the executive office of the president, running through a single private server with no privacy notices on file. Across 12 programs, the legally required disclosures simply don't exist. The order behind it sets a delivery date of July 4th. Now, the broader claims about a stolen election remain unproven allegations, but the documented part is bad enough. Trump once told supporters, "You're not going to have to vote." Someone in Congress should be asking why. Millions will lose their health care over paperwork. On Monday, the Trump administration finalized the rule forcing most adults on Medicaid to prove they work, study, or volunteer 80 hours a month or lose their coverage. It starts January 1st. The Congressional Budget Office says 5.3 million more people will be uninsured within a decade, and almost none of them because they stopped working. They'll lose it because they couldn't fight through the paperwork. We've seen this movie before. Arkansas tried it, and 18,000 people lost coverage in months. Mehmet Oz, who runs the program now, says, "We're forgiving, but we're not foolish." Foolish would be pretending that this is about jobs. It's about a wall of red tape built to push sick and poor people out. That's the whole design. Who's paying for Congress to fly to Israel? New filings show that since the October 7th attack, dozens of members of Congress have taken lavish, all-expenses-paid trips to Israel. Most were paid for by the American Israel Education Foundation, the charity arm of the lobbying giant AIPAC. Here's the trick. A lobbying group can't legally hand lawmakers free travel. So AIPAC runs the trips through its charity and slips right through a loophole that it lobbied to create. About 3 out of 4 congressional trips to Israel come through this one outfit. They get the briefings, the borders, the meetings with top officials, and they come home voting the way their hosts want. When the people writing the checks also write your itinerary, that's not education. That's influence with a passport stamp. Can the government make you take down an 8647 flag? A federal judge said no. Park Service officers tried to force anti-Trump demonstrators in Washington to remove a flag reading 8647. It's the same phrase the Justice Department used to indict FBI Director James Comey, former director. Judge Randolph Moss ruled the flag was protected political speech, not a threat, and he blocked the government from yanking the protesters' permit. He wrote that officials were trying to, quote, squelch core political speech, end quote, with no evidence behind it. That's the point. They want to silence people demanding a president's impeachment, and a court reminded them that the First Amendment still works. Geeky science alert. What could possibly go wrong when Google messes with Mother Nature? Sounds like a joke, but it's real. Google is asking federal regulators for permission to release up to 32 million mosquitoes across Florida and California. 16 million in Florida first, 16 million in California next year. They're males carrying a bacteria that keeps their offspring from hatching, built to wipe out the kind of mosquito spreading dengue and Zika. Google says it wants to, quote, stop bad bugs with good bugs. Maybe it works, but history is full of bright ideas that fixed one problem and made things worse. Cute alert, Mom-Dommy just repealed bedtime for five-year-olds? He sure did. With the Knicks in the NBA Finals for the first time in 27 years, New York Mayor Zoran Mamdani gathered a crowd of kids and signed a one-of-a-kind executive order. Bedtime is repealed. All of you can watch the finals, he told them. Somewhere a parent is groaning. Somewhere a five-year-old is cheering. Democracy in action. And that's the way it is today, Tuesday, June 2nd, 2026. I'm Tom Hartman. You can now hear The Hartman Report, our free daily one-hour podcast. The Hartman Report covers the highlights of our program every day, and you can listen anywhere, anytime. It's news, opinion, and debate. The Hartman Report is available wherever fine podcasts are distributed. 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So former BBC reporter Greg Palast actually did the math. He got data from government sources, entirely government sources, federal and state, and found that voter suppression, people being ripped off the voting rolls or having their votes challenged in a way that prevents them from being counted, even though 100% of them were legal voters, prevented at least 3.5 million and arguably 4.2 million people from voting in the 2024 election. And looking at the math and looking at the states and looking at who got whose vote got suppressed, which was wildly, mostly black people, Palast concluded just explicitly that if not for the mass purge of voters of color, if not for the mass disqualification of provisional ballots, Harris would have won. The piece is Trump Lost, Vote Suppression Won, over at HartmanReport.com. Check it out. Did you know that every weekday we send out an email before the show giving you all the topics coming up so you could be fully informed and ready to interact with our program? Or that after the show we send out Sue's Stack, a list of every topic I've discussed along with clickable hot links to every source of information I've shared with you on the air? It's all completely free and available over at tom.tv, T-H-O-M.tv. Check it out. Welcome back. 34 minutes past the hour. You know how Todd Blanche and the Department of Justice decided to investigate and try to prosecute the former FBI director, James Comey, for threatening the president by taking a picture of 8647 in seashells on a sandy beach in South Carolina. Well, there's a group in Washington, D.C., it's called Accountability Now USA, and they applied for a permit, a park, you know, to use a part of the park near the National Mall. It's let me get the details here. Near the George Meade statue outside the Federal District Court. It's walking distance to the National Mall and the Capitol building. And they've been maintaining a 24-hour demonstration on that spot with signs about Trump and about Epstein, and they have one big flag that says 8647. So the park police and the Capitol police came in and said, you can't do that. You're threatening the president. Quack, quack, quack. So they took down the sign and sued. And it went up through the courts. And just yesterday, federal judge Randolph D. Moss said that it is clear that the flag and its message were protected speech. He said, let's see. He ruled that under, he said, the context of the demonstration, which focused on impeachment and removal of Mr. Trump, cannot be seen as a credible threat. And he barred the Interior Department from interfering with the group's demonstration for 2 weeks. He says, under these circumstances, it's difficult to fathom how the National Park Service or Secret Service could have concluded that a reasonable observer would view the flag as a true threat. The term 86 is used far more often to mean throw out than kill, and it appears as a demonstration that was focused on all things, of all things, on the constitutional impeachment and removal of the president. He goes back to the dictionary. He says, turning to the Merriam-Webster dictionary, Judge Moss wrote that the phrase 86 originated in 1930s soda counter slang, which meant meaning to throw out or to refuse to serve a customer or to get rid of food. Bingo. So what's on your mind today? CC in Northbrook, Illinois. Hey, CC, what's up?
1: Hi, Tom. Thanks for taking my call. And I just want to commend you for your excellent conversation when you were talking to, I just have to say, the biggest last week. And then this week you started out very well because race is a difficult subject. I take my pride in being able to have open discussion with bigots, and as long as they don't use any innuendos or descriptive words, if you know what I mean. Yeah. And we have good conversations. But I could tell what you were going through last week when you were discussing a conversation. It was a bigot that called in, and you were very good with listening to people and trying to give them facts, but he was set in. And then, in fact, he almost dragged you into the mud, because you almost slipped up. And, well, it wasn't a slip up. It just, you were pointing to your friends who are black, and it almost came out with one of my best friends.
2: I remember.
1: That happens. That happened to me, you know, and that's why I say I have, just like you did, you have to cut the conversation short because you're not going anywhere. So I'm very experienced with that, and I just want to commend you. In fact, I know you get recruited for a lot of teams, and I have an idea in my head. I know people give you ideas and solutions, but I would like to see a persuasion team to conversate with the bigots and, you know, a team of white men conversating with other white men who are bigots. I'm just going to say they're bigots now.
2: Yeah. And the problem is the bigots don't want to discuss their bigotry, generally speaking. I mean, that one guy who called last week, I think, was the exception that proves the rule. It's very, unfortunately, it's very rare that, you know, we get those kind of people calling into the program. I think those kind of conversations, I say unfortunately, because I think those kind of conversations are really useful. They kind of model for people how they can have those kinds of conversations with people in their lives.
1: And I think that's needed because that 35% has me worried. Even if we win back Congress, the House, that 35% is going to be there. And it's just ignorant people. In fact, I'm glad you cleared up the White House thing because I was like, that looked more like a pig pen and a bird observatory to me at the White House. And somebody hit it on the head. It looked like a crackhead type situation, you know, but the lady that called earlier and she was ragging on you, but you used the word white trash. I'm like, man, this is why we can't have conversations. If you go to jump on every word, we need to be more open-minded and realize that we're dealing with.
2: I get it. I don't think she was objecting to white trash. I think she was objecting to trailer trash, and that is an objectionable term. There's a lot of people who live in trailers. And it's a phrase from my childhood. I mean, you know, it was a phrase my mother used to use. And, you know, it's just I shouldn't be doing it.
1: But that's not a fart. You're right. But that's when you're talking. But you're right. I did use the wrong word. Thanks for that correction. But I just want to encourage you. I really, race is a difficult conversation. And I just encourage you. And I appreciate you just hitting it head on, come what may. And I just... And I applaud the people, the white people I see on the protest line, and they, it's not difficult for them to talk to race about me. In fact, they bring it up, and I appreciate that type of acknowledgement.
2: Yeah.
1: And we have great.
2: Now, this is the great dividing line in American politics, and has been, you know, for 250 years now. And I continue to think things are actually getting better every day, although. You know, with Hegseth refusing to promote black people and women in the military and purging them and, you know, all the federal judges are white men that they're nominating. And I mean, there's a real serious effort taking down national monuments that talk about slavery. There's a real serious effort by this administration to basically whitewash us back to the 1950s. But I don't think it's going to last. I think all this insanity is going to be undone by the next administration.
1: But black people, this is not new to us. I'm glad just out front, and it's just this is like we see. We've been telling you for 400 years. We deal with this on the daily, and so you know, it's not new to black, or it shouldn't be.
2: I get it. I got to move along, CC. Thank you for the call, and thanks for your kind words, Don in Mays Landing, Pennsylvania. Hey, Don, what's on your mind today?
3: I notice you don't like billionaires and millionaires and successful people.
2: Oh, that's not true.
3: And my question would be, well, but you're continually...
2: I like Tom Steyer. He's been on this program. He's a billionaire. I know a lot of successful people and multimillionaires. What I don't like is people who have great wealth using that money to basically manipulate our political system or buy our political system. And it's not the billionaires that I object to. It's the five Republicans on the U.S. Supreme Court that legalized the bribery of judges and politicians, the purchase of judges and politicians. And now you've got, for example, in the last election, the 2024 election, you had 100 billionaire families who put $2.4 billion into the election. Elon Musk bought the election for Donald Trump in Pennsylvania, basically. You know, that shouldn't be. And I would think that Republicans would be as outraged about that as I am. And Democrats should be, too.
3: Well, some of the statistics I have, and I'm sure you're aware of this, 1% of the people pay 40% of taxes. 10%
2: you know,
3: pay 70. Isn't that pretty fair?
2: No. And those numbers, you know, Lincoln had this old saying, and it's so true. You know, figures don't lie, but liars can figure. The fact of the matter is that Jeff Bezos caps his salary at $80,000 a year, on which he pays income tax. And the rest of what he lives on, his $5 million wedding or $40 million wedding or whatever it is, his $700 million yacht, he borrows against his stock and lives off that money so that he doesn't have to pay any income taxes. Mark Zuckerberg is doing this. Elon Musk is doing all of these billionaires. ProPublica did an in-depth investigation of this and found that the average billionaire in America is paying the equivalent of about from 0.1 to 3% income tax. I'll bet you're not paying 3% income tax, Don.
3: Yeah, but
2: do you think it's appropriate that Elon Musk pays less than 3% income tax and he's buying elections? Is that what you're trying to defend?
3: Millions. He gives millions away to charity and
2: provides jobs
3: for thousands, hundreds of thousands of people.
2: But that's not his job.
3: The guy's unbelievable.
2: That's not his job. That's our job. Our job as a people. We collect. This is a democracy. We should be deciding, okay, do we want to be providing people with health care? Do we want to be providing them with housing? Do we want to be providing them with food stamps? We can have debates on all those things. But it should be a public debate. It shouldn't be, let's just wait for the billionaires to pass out some money. That's absurd. That's how oligarchies and aristocracies work, not how democracies work.
3: But do you disagree with the fact that 10% of the people pay 70% of the taxes? That's pretty, to me, sounds pretty good.
2: Yeah, and that 10% is mostly, first of all, I don't know if that number is accurate. I'd have to look it up. But I know that a majority of the taxes in America right now, of the income taxes, and when you separate out income taxes, by the way, which the Republicans love to do for the talking points that you're reading from right now, Don. What they do is they talk about income tax. Income tax doesn't include FICA and Social Security, which is not a progressive taxation. In fact, over $160,000 a year, you don't pay anything into Social Security after that. So the billionaires are paying the same thing as you and me, number one. But number two, the majority of the income taxes that are paid in the United States are paid by the upper middle class, not by the rich people. They're paid by people who are making more than about $70,000 a year and less than about, you know, $800,000 or $900,000 a year, maybe $1 million a year. That range that is doctors and lawyers and engineers and scientists and you know, people who are generally fairly productive, entrepreneurs, that's the group that is literally paying 30, 40, 50% of their income in federal, state, and local income taxes. And, they're subsidized in America. I get it that, you know, low-income people don't pay income tax, but they still pay FICA taxes and they still pay Social Security taxes. And what you find if you aggregate those three taxes together, which you will not find in your Republican literature, they'll only talk about income tax. But if you aggregate those three taxes, what you find is that somebody working at McDonald's is paying a higher tax rate than Elon Musk. And that's just wrong.
3: Well, I guess I love successful people.
2: So do I.
3: Like Bozo.
2: I'm one of them.
3: And, you know, these are people, but don't you attack them all the time. And that's not right.
2: I'm not attacking success. I'm attacking people who have a lot of money using that money to mess with our political systems. We should be a democracy. Right. We should be one person, one vote. We shouldn't be having our elections being bought by 100 billionaire families. And oddly, they're all right wing. Don, thank you for the call. It's nice to hear from you. I look forward to future conversations.
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0: And welcome back, Susie in Willits, California. Hey, Susie, what's up?
1: Hi, Tom. Can you hear me?
0: Yes.
1: Okay, because it's always been a dilemma. I just wanted to say this is really not what I want to talk about, but if you're a racist, then you're a sexist. They go hand in hand.
0: Generally,
1: I don't see any difference. Bigots, they're all the same.
0: Yeah, it's white male supremacy.
1: And they all have a, have a big hard on for white women, you know, taking our jobs, whatever. So, at any rate, I just really feel that that's valid. If you're racist, you're a sexist.
0: Yeah, well said, Susie. Well said. Thank you very much for that. I appreciate it. Tom in Media, Pennsylvania. Hey, Tom, what's up?
2: Yeah, we're talking about the middle class, and I was glad to hear you say how much, you know, federal income taxes the middle class pay. I'm glad to see you say that. And
0: it's the vast majority of it, particularly the upper middle class.
2: Yeah, and that's my point. As you know, when I'm calling, I'm always trying to get well
0: paid. Yeah, you're well paid. You know this. I'm guessing that you're paying 35-40%.
2: No, not that much, but because I'm married and I got the nice 2017 tax cuts were preserved and tax cuts for senior citizens that were in this package I like a lot. I hope it's extended. But I just want to say, you know, this whole idea of 44% of the people in the middle class. Now, the Pew Institute and also another reputable, very reputable, the panel study for income dynamics, that's the gold standard in economic mobility, and the U.S. Census for mobility studies claim that, you know, 51% of people, not 44%, are in the middle class, and it's 52 to 55% of the voters. But the upper mobility is huge, Tom. I mean, the middle class thing's a snapshot. And I was shocked to see this, Tom, but if you have a high school education at one point in your life, you have an 85 to 92% chance of being middle class or better. I mean, that's good upward mobility. Same thing if you're married. I mean, you can see the so-called decline of the middle class for two things. Number one, a lot of the middle class moved up into the upper class. Our upper class went from 11%, I think, to 19%. So that's a good thing. I mean, not everybody goes up.
0: You're talking the upper middle class. I suspect that a lot of that is what you're looking at is inflation, Tom.
2: Yeah, but what I'm saying is we have a huge middle class. You know, a lot of times people that aren't in the middle class are just starting out.
0: Right, but it was more than two-thirds of us. It was at least two-thirds, and some argue more than two-thirds of us in 1981. And whether it's 43% now or 51%, that's a collapse. And that's one of the things that's fueling the rage that put Donald Trump in office.
2: Well, it's not a collapse, Tom, because 70% of the people now are middle class or above. I mean, that's close to two-thirds, and that's good.
0: No,
2: and a lot
0: I'm not
2: of people
0: that
2: aren't in the middle class now will get into the middle class. That's my point. I mean, you'll get a lot more kids living at home and all that. That's the snapshot. But here's my point. If you have a high school education, you will have an 85 to 93% chance of getting into the middle class. And I say that because the middle class does not get enough respect for either one of the political parties. And I think that we, you know, the things will be, they should put their platforms on us, not that bottom 15%, which never moves. I mean, we're the productive people that, as you said, pay the taxes.
0: Yeah.
2: So that's what I'm hoping the Democrats do.
0: I get it, Tom. Thank you for the call.
2: Thanks.
0: Yeah. 51 minutes past the hour. Back with your calls in 1 minute.

0: Hey, thanks so much for sharing our program and for reaching out to our stations and sponsors and letting them know that you're listening. It really means a lot to us. Human beings have a couple of unique characteristics. The first is that we can be very tender and loving and concerned and caring toward people we perceive as being our group, us. We can also be extraordinarily violent against people that we consider to be them, if we think of them or this other as a threat. Probably the classic example of this is Adolf Hitler convincing Germans that, you know, Jews were a threat to them and good Germans going along with the Holocaust. Well, this othering is built into our DNA. This is, you know, ancient stuff. And the Republican Party, since the time of Nixon, when he started, you know, picking up the white racist vote after Democrats laid it down in the 60s, the Republicans have been using this to try to other minorities in America as a political strategy. And this is really deadly stuff. There's a whole op-ed about it over at HartmanReport.com. Is othering human nature's deadliest instinct? Check it out. 52 minutes past the hour. Picking up your calls here, Roger in Seattle. Hey, Roger, what's up?
1: Thank you.
0: Roger, Roger must have just hung up because he just vanished. I'm sorry, Roger. Dennis in Aptos, California. Hey, Dennis, what's on your mind today?
2: Well, a few things, Tom, and I'm kind of laughing here with your last few callers kind of making excuses for the very rich and why maybe they shouldn't pay all this tax. You know, I got this to say, we the people, we buy the stuff that they either make or produce. We buy the stuff that they sell. And without us buying their stuff, they wouldn't be billionaires or multimillionaires. So I want to get that off my chest. We work for them. We make the stuff that they sell. And yet they're lording over us as though this is 1200s in England and we have serfdom going on.
0: Yeah.
2: So it pisses me off.
0: I get it, Dennis.
2: When I hear people trying to apologize for the rich. And how,
0: this is the incredibly brilliant thing that they're really, you know, the morbidly rich, you know, what Franklin Roosevelt called the economic royalists have done is they've convinced average working class people, and in some cases, you know, certainly upper middle class, but in some cases even low income people, that their best interest is to vote the way that the billionaires want them to vote. And it's remarkable how successful they've been. But they have, you know, it took them 40 years to build this massive media infrastructure to bring about this kind of indoctrination.
2: Well, you know, your caller had all these facts at his fingertips. Fact. And, you know, I may be off a year or two. I believe in 2017, either Elon Musk paid zero in federal taxes or Tesla didn't. Bezos. Same thing with him and Amazon. You go back a number of years into the 20-teens, there were years that either he didn't pay any federal income tax or Amazon didn't.
0: And the same is true of Trump, by the way.
2: Because of the tax laws.
0: Yeah, the same is true of Trump. And that's why people are talking about a billionaire wealth tax, because as long as the billionaires are living off their wealth rather than having income, they don't pay any taxes or any income taxes or their equivalent. So, and
2: they have all sorts of ways of dodging taxes that are legal that should be illegal. Yep. And, you know, I have to admit, I just did on become a, quote, millionaire on my stocks and bonds. Mm-hmm. I just did. I got up 1,011,000. I have to check with my. Yeah. But why? I'm riding on the coattails of these tax laws. If there were no stock buybacks, I might only have $750,000 or maybe $800,000 instead of over $1 million.
0: Yeah.
2: So you can see how I personally benefited, but I'd rather have fairness for everybody. And there's one thing that I also want to add, sales taxes, which are in basically every state. Everybody pays sales taxes the same percentage. It doesn't matter if you make $20,000 a year or right. $200,000 or $2 million or whatever. You pay the same 7% if you go into a store and buy something, or 10%, whatever the sales tax rate may be.
0: Yeah,
2: that is one of the most,
0: and that also gets added to you know, saying, you know, low income people are paying more in taxes than Jeff Bezos because they're buying, you know, everything they basically 100% of their income gets turned into purchases outside of rent, and those purchases are taxed. You're right.
2: Yeah, they're not saving. They're not really saving any money.
0: Yeah. So Dennis, I got to run, but congratulations on your retirement savings. I wish you very well. Thank you for the call. We're hitting the top of the hour here on the other side of the break. What about Bill Pulte? Who is this guy that Donald Trump wants to put in charge of all of our intelligence and the CIA and the NSA and everything else? We'll pick up that up on the other side of the break.
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4: George Orwell spoke bluntly about the nefarious nature of advertising, calling it, quote, the rattling of a stick inside a swill bucket. Even Orwell, though, would have been astonished by the cacophony of swill bucket advertising currently being blasted at us by Amazon, Google, Meta, and other profiteering tech giants. What are they trying to sell? Pure hogwash. Having spent billions to develop artificial intelligence so humanoid robots can displace workers, the tech geniuses are now rushing to build thousands of vast computer data centers necessary to power their brave new AI world. Each center will suck up local water supplies, drastically raise people's utility bills, create monstrous industrial blight and pollution, and enthrone such autocratic thugs as Bezos, Musk, and Zuckerberg as absentee political bosses with domineering power over each locality. But the billionaires forgot something. You and me, we the people, are in open rebellion against this Orwellian future, with officials in multiple states and localities just saying hell no to the profiteers' invasive scams. Thus, the billionaire hucksters are frantically rattling their swill sticks. For example, Mark Zuckerberg, whose Meta Goliath already operates 26 massive data centers and is now spending $600 billion to plop more of them in our communities, has launched a multi-million dollar offensive to beat back local opponents. It's running BS television ads in state capital cities, financing political candidates to hype the data centers, deploying untold numbers of lobbyists to rig the rules against opponents, and hiring an army of, quote, community affairs agents to spread AI propaganda. This is Jim Hightower saying, they had the fat cats, but a groundswell of us alley cats has them on the run. To get involved, go to MediaJustice.org/tools.

A secret White House office copies vote.gov. Millions face losing Medicaid over red tape. Who funds Congress's Israel trips? Plus mosquitoes and a mayor who repealed bedtime. Good morning. This is the Commonwealth Report, news for the public, not the powerful. You can follow us at commonwealthreport.news. Why is Trump building a secret copy of vote.gov? Independent researchers say a quiet White House office called the National Design Studio has been rebuilding the government's most sensitive websites and moving them under Trump's direct control. The studio is run by Airbnb co-founder Joe Gebbia, and staffed with veterans of Elon Musk's Doge. Researchers found working copies of vote.gov and passports.gov traced back to the executive office of the president, running through a single private server with no privacy notices on file. Across 12 programs, the legally required disclosures simply don't exist. The order behind it sets a delivery date of July 4th. Now, the broader claims about a stolen election remain unproven allegations, but the documented part is bad enough. Trump once told supporters, "You're not going to have to vote." Someone in Congress should be asking why. Millions will lose their health care over paperwork. On Monday, the Trump administration finalized the rule forcing most adults on Medicaid to prove they work, study, or volunteer 80 hours a month or lose their coverage. It starts January 1st. The Congressional Budget Office says 5.3 million more people will be uninsured within a decade, and almost none of them because they stopped working. They'll lose it because they couldn't fight through the paperwork. We've seen this movie before. Arkansas tried it, and 18,000 people lost coverage in months. Mehmet Oz, who runs the program now, says, "We're forgiving, but we're not foolish." Foolish would be pretending that this is about jobs. It's about a wall of red tape built to push sick and poor people out. That's the whole design. Who's paying for Congress to fly to Israel? New filings show that since the October 7th attack, dozens of members of Congress have taken lavish, all-expenses-paid trips to Israel. Most were paid for by the American Israel Education Foundation, the charity arm of the lobbying giant AIPAC. Here's the trick. A lobbying group can't legally hand lawmakers free travel. So AIPAC runs the trips through its charity and slips right through a loophole that it lobbied to create. About 3 out of 4 congressional trips to Israel come through this one outfit. They get the briefings, the borders, the meetings with top officials, and they come home voting the way their hosts want. When the people writing the checks also write your itinerary, that's not education. That's influence with a passport stamp. Can the government make you take down an 8647 flag? A federal judge said no. Park Service officers tried to force anti-Trump demonstrators in Washington to remove a flag reading 8647. It's the same phrase the Justice Department used to indict FBI Director James Comey, former director. Judge Randolph Moss ruled the flag was protected political speech, not a threat, and he blocked the government from yanking the protesters' permit. He wrote that officials were trying to, quote, squelch core political speech, end quote, with no evidence behind it. That's the point. They want to silence people demanding a president's impeachment, and a court reminded them that the First Amendment still works. Geeky science alert. What could possibly go wrong when Google messes with Mother Nature? Sounds like a joke, but it's real. Google is asking federal regulators for permission to release up to 32 million mosquitoes.

0: a kind executive order. Bedtime is repealed. All of you can watch the finals, he told them. Somewhere a parent is groaning. Somewhere a five-year-old is cheering. Democracy in action. And that's the way it is today, Tuesday, June 2nd, 2026. I'm Tom Hartman. You can now hear The Hartman Report, our free daily one-hour podcast. The Hartman Report covers the highlights of our program every day, and you can listen anywhere, anytime. 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So former BBC reporter Greg Palast actually did the math. He got data from government sources, entirely government sources, federal and state, and found that voter suppression, people being ripped off the voting rolls or having their votes challenged in a way that prevents them from being counted, even though 100% of them were legal voters, prevented at least 3.5 million and arguably 4.2 million people from voting in the 2024 election. And looking at the math and looking at the states and looking at whose vote got suppressed, which was wildly, mostly black people, Palast concluded just explicitly that if not for the mass purge of voters of color, if not for the mass disqualification of provisional ballots, Harris would have won. The piece is Trump Lost, Vote Suppression Won, over at HartmanReport.com. Check it out.
1: This is the Tom Hartman Program.
0: So back right after 9/11, because it was determined that this was during the Bush administration, of course, it was determined that one of the reasons that 9/11 happened was because the FBI and the CIA weren't talking to each other. There were different agencies that knew, actually, that several of these terrorists were here in the United States. One agency even knew that they were learning to fly airplanes. And, you know, there was a lot of data that if you put it all together, you could have said, oh, now I see what they're planning on doing. But nobody did that. And so they consolidated all, you know, 34, as I recall. There's a bunch of different agencies that deal with intelligence services and things and, you know, spycraft and signals intelligence, you know, data and collection and monitoring phone calls and internet and all. They consolidated them all into one group and put it under the Director of National Intelligence, a brand new agency head that they created. The Director of National Intelligence up until recently was Tulsi Gabbard, but she's resigned, she says, because her husband has bone cancer. And I'm assuming that that's the case and you know, wish her husband well. Tulsi, it's nice to see her gone, though. I mean, I've always thought of her as basically a Russian asset. But the law requires, the law that created this job, Director of National Intelligence, that law requires that the person who is in that position, which, by the way, requires Senate confirmation, the law requires that that person have substantial background in intelligence or military intelligence in order to be able to do their job. So Donald Trump looks around and says, okay, Tulsi's leaving. Who else is a loyal toady who's willing to basically break the law for me? And what comes to mind is the guy who went through the private mortgage records of Letitia James and Adam Schiff and found that both of them had two residences where that they were claiming as primary residence, and that, therefore, is mortgage fraud, and handed that information over to Pam Bondi so that she could indict them. And the guy who did that, the guy who ran the Federal Housing Agency, is a guy named Bill Pulte. Now, Bill Pulte has absolutely no intelligence experience. None. He's never been in an intelligence. He has no police experience. He has no law enforcement experience. He has no military experience. He's never been in the military. He's basically

0: basically just a guy who will do whatever Donald Trump tells him to do. And I suspect he's going to have a bit of a challenge when this comes before the United States Senate. We'll see. But I'm not the only one talking like this. Yesterday, when this was announced, Eric Erickson, who is one of the more well-known conservative commentators across the United States, he's got a radio show. He publishes a lot of stuff. So he wrote, and I quote, "Bill Pulte is one of the worst members of the president's team and has convinced Trump to do more stupid stuff than anyone in the past year." And that's wow. Senator Mark Warner, who's the chair of the Senate, or the vice chair of the Senate Intelligence Committee. He'll be the chair if the Democrats take the Senate next year. He said, quote, "This appointment speaks volumes about what this president expects from the nation's top intelligence official. Rather than selecting a respected national security professional capable of delivering independent judgments, the president has chosen an official who has demonstrated not just willingness, but eagerness to use the authorities of government to pursue political retribution. Americans have already seen Mr. Pulte use the powers of his office at the Federal Housing Finance Agency to pursue the president's grievances and lend credibility to dubious prosecutions of President Trump's perceived political opponents." Now, the concern is that when Pulte was at the Federal Housing Agency, he basically just had access to our mortgage records. And he used those records to get a couple of people who Trump thinks are his enemies, you know, Letitia James, Adam Schiff, and I believe there's a few others, indicted. You know, so that they—and by the way, with the Trump administration, they're not actually seriously trying to put these people in jail, although that would be a benefit. The main thing is you just hit them with an indictment, and they've got to go out and hire a really expensive lawyer. It can cost a couple hundred thousand dollars just to defend yourself. It's just a way of ruining people's lives, wiping out their savings, making their lives miserable. So Bill Pulte has a history of doing exactly that with the Federal Housing Agency, where he only had access to our mortgage records. Well, pretty soon he's going to be in charge of the FBI, the CIA, the DEA, the ATF. You just name it. Maybe not ATF, but you know, he's going to be in charge of a whole bunch of intelligence agencies, and he's going to have access to everything on us. He's going to know everything you've ever done, basically. You know, the spy agencies, they've got software that can crack any computer. It's just incredible what they can do. And we're going to have a known political hack rather than an intelligence official in charge of our intelligence. These are the ways that Trump and these insane decisions that he's making, these incredibly incompetent but totally loyal people that he's putting into really important positions in our government. These are the ways that he is basically deconstructing American democracy, taking apart our country, making us weaker, and making Vladimir Putin and President Xi Jinping very, very happy. It's wrong. Meanwhile, yesterday, the Trump administration unveiled a new rule on Medicaid. Medicaid is the program that provides health care mostly to low-income people, but, you know, also to seniors for nursing homes and things like that. And they want to get people off Medicaid, right? They cut about $900 billion out of the Medicaid budget. That cut takes effect at the end of this year. So starting next year, millions, tens of millions of Americans are going to lose their health insurance. Millions of children, millions of older people. But the Trump administration wants to make it even harder than that. So they've imposed the One Big Beautiful Bill imposed a work requirement on Medicaid that goes into effect in January. And the states right now, all 50 states, are spending millions of dollars hiring new staff and upgrading their technology to be prepared for this, because under these rules, it requires adults without disabilities between the ages of 19 and 64 to demonstrate at least 80 hours of work, community service, or other qualifying activities per month to keep their Medicaid coverage. And the problem isn't just that you have to prove that you have done this. It's that you have to prove you have done this on a regular basis. It's a paperwork nightmare. It's a red tape mess. And that's the whole goal of it. That's the point of it, that people, particularly people who aren't particularly computer sophisticated or aren't good at doing the paperwork, you know, they didn't always want to be CPAs when they grew up. People would just say, screw it, I can't do this, or I don't know how to do this, or their coverage will lapse, and they'll have to go through the reapplication process, and that can take a year, and, you know, it's just going to be a mess. The rule also states that people with HIV, AIDS, end-stage kidney disease, and cancer are not exempt from the work requirements. Isn't that sweet? So, and why are they doing this? Well, they wanted to give billionaires in America a $1 trillion tax break. Where do you get $1 trillion? Well, you take $900 billion, which is just $100 billion short of a trillion, out of Medicaid. And sure enough, you've just funded your tax breaks. The nonpartisan Congressional Budget Office projects that over the next decade, this work requirement will push nearly 3 million people off Medicaid. My Senator Ron Wyden from Oregon, top Democrat on the Senate Finance Committee, said in a statement that this rule, quote, is the dark heart of the Republican plan to kill millions of working Americans and their children off their health insurance by placing a mountain of paperwork in front of them. These barriers are designed, Ron Wyden wrote, to prevent Americans from getting affordable health care while providing a profit bonanza for the corporate consultants who get paid millions to build bureaucratic booby traps. And, you know, tell us what you really think, Ron. Then he goes on, he says, the Republican plan for health care is to kick people when they're down, making sick people sicker and hard times even harder. When these requirements go into effect at the beginning of next year, it's going to be a complete train wreck, he writes, for America. And it's not just the Americans caught in the bureaucratic maze Republicans have created. Every community will be left with worse health care. And that is just absolutely so true. This is, I mean, you know, the basic Republican philosophy going back to the 1970s has been that health care should not be the business of the government. Now, the Democrats say health care should be part of our commons. And the compromise has been Obamacare. Let's let corporations make hundreds of billions of dollars in profit, and let's try to get everybody covered with health insurance. I think we're going to have to pick one or the other, right? Because the Republicans keep trying to cut the programs, Democrats keep trying to build them.
1: This is the Tom Hartman Program.
0: I'll be right back with our cute alert and your calls right after this. Stay tuned.

0: And welcome back, Mildred in Albuquerque, New Mexico. Hey, Mildred, what's on your mind today?
1: Oh, Tom, I'm so glad you put those men talking about the wealthy people straight, because to say that the middle class is so easy to attain today, it's not true. But that's not what I'm calling about. I'm talking about elections.
0: Sure. I think, now, by the way, to your point, I think everybody intuitively understands that from their lived experience.
1: So anyway, it's about elections. Mm-hmm. And back in 2017, Harry Reid said that Russia won that election. And so then there was some computer scientist and a professor who went before the U.S. Select Committee on Intelligence, and he told about the vulnerabilities of the U.S. election infrastructure, like our voting machines and stuff. Mm-hmm. And he demonstrated the vulnerabilities.
0: Yeah.
1: And he did it right in front of them. And they didn't do anything about it. Hillary Clinton didn't contest it.
0: Yeah.
1: You know, about how she lost. And then you get the three states where they got the 77,000 votes that would give Trump the electorate. Mm-hmm. And, now we're going to jump to 2020 with Clayton Mitchell. What she did right after the election was, with all of her 55 think tanks, you know, right-wing, Alec, Bradley Foundation, the Kochs, et cetera, they made a massive effort to put forth election denial that Biden didn't win, and so she spread that. And then we come to 2024, mm-hmm. and he supposedly wins, supposedly. So then last week, there was this person named Ashley St. Clair, who was on TikTok.
0: Who, if I may interject, Mildred, Ashley St. Clair bore one of Elon Musk's children and was inside this movement and knows Musk and knows Trump. And now she's become a whistleblower. Back to you, Mildred, just for people who are listening.
1: So then he talks about something about the Starlink satellite. She's saying this about the satellite. She doesn't totally understand it. Most people don't, about all this electronics with satellites. And Starlink satellite systems, he mentions it, and that it could affect the 2024 outcome.
0: Mm-hmm.
1: Okay? So now Trump wins all of the seven swing states. Mm-hmm. I took probability mathematics in college, and the guy who taught the class was a genius in math. I'm not. But I have enough sense to know a little bit about probability. And it doesn't add up.
0: Yep.
1: He can win all the swing states. And then so what was said is that on October 30th, just days before the election, a Musk activated 265, what they call a new... I can never get this straight. New low Earth orbit LEO V2 mini satellites equipped with direct.
0: No, I've read the reports, Mildred, and we're out of time. I have real concerns too. I mean, Greg Palast is quite emphatic. You know, our voting infrastructure is fine. It's voter suppression, but I'd like to see more evidence. But I'm concerned too. Mildred, thank you for the call.

0: 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From Los Angeles to Columbia, South Carolina, from Birmingham, Alabama to Baltimore, universal basic income programs are chalking up proof after proof of their viability. Basically, just giving people, low-income people, poor people, somewhere between $500 and $1,500 a month, no strings attached, is lifting people out of poverty, getting them back on track, getting them into solid middle-class jobs, helping their children tremendously. This works. Now, we don't have to do UBI in the United States. We're the only developed country in the world that doesn't have a national health care program. Health expenses are whacking a lot of low-income people. We're the only country, developed country in the world that doesn't have free college education. Education expenses are whacking people. There's a lot we could do. We can subsidize housing. We can subsidize food. We do that with food stamps. We could expand it. There's a lot we could do to benefit from this. There's a whole report about that over at HartmanReport.com. Check it out. Welcome back. 22 minutes past the hour. So this is our cute alert for the day, and then I'll get back to your phone calls here. But this is just a little bit of progressive excellence. I mean, Zoran Mamdani is showing Democrats how to do it, right? He's opening little bodegas that are run by the city to provide low-cost food in the food deserts around New York City. He's bringing 200,000 new and 200,000 refurbished residences online for low-income people to diminish homelessness. I mean, he's doing great stuff. But yesterday, he signed a very special executive order. He officially repealed children's bedtime. He's pandering to a key voting bloc, five-year-old Knicks fans. Because the New York Knicks have not been to the NBA Finals in 27 years. And they're going this year. So he's now, this is a far cry from Donald Trump, whose executive orders involving children have been focused on trashing trans people. But and it highlights the difference between progressives like Mamdani and the pretend populism of Trump and his administration. So, nice news. You know, a smile for the day. Well, so what's on your mind? Julie in Encinitas, California. Hey, Julie, what's up?
1: Hey, how you doing? I just want to make that guy was irritating me because the wealthiest 1% control about 30% of the country's wealth, and the bottom 50% only control about 2.5%. I don't know where this guy's getting his stats. But I would like to make a comment about, you know, I keep hearing this BS that the U.S. is founded on, you know, Christianity. And, you know, back in 1797, the Treaty of Tripoli was signed. I'm sure you've seen it.
0: As the United States of America is in no way founded on Christian principles. And we have no enmity toward the Muslim, if I'm remembering the phrase exactly.
1: That's right. The government of the United States is not in any sense founded on the Christian religion. And this was signed by President Adams. It was negotiated by George Washington,
0: yep.
1: Passed the Senate unanimously.
0: Yep.
1: So where these people get off on talking about how Christianity was the foundation, it is an amazing rewrite. I did want to make one more comment. I don't believe that billionaires just want money. I think there's a psychopathic aspect to this.
0: Mm-hmm.
1: I think it's essential for billionaires that they see other people suffer because I think that they don't have empathy and they're trying to fill that void with excitement, power, corruption, and visibly seeing people suffer. I think that's really important to them.
0: Mm-hmm.
1: And I think people need to keep an eye on that because it's not just about having money.
0: I think you're onto something, Julie. My sense of it is that there's a small slice of the billionaire class, probably a larger slice than in the general population, who actually are sociopaths or psychopaths. And it allows them to crush other people and even communities in their drive to make money, money, money. But I think there's also an acquisitiveness that is built into all of us. You know, we Louise and I had solar panels put on our house a couple of years ago. And one of the things I really enjoy doing every day is looking at the app and seeing how much electricity I'm generating. It's like, you know, it's like I'm making money or something, you know, and I'm just delighted by, hey, the battery's at 90% right now, you know. And I could imagine, you know, if, for somebody who was accumulating money rather than solar power, you know, oh, look at my billion just became 1.3 billion. That's just, you know, it's a natural human thing. And that's why we need to regulate it. You know, just like, you know, it's natural for humans to get addicted to opium, and that's why we regulate it. You know, it's so that's my theory, for what it's worth. What do you think?
1: Can I say one more thing? If that guy thinks that the billionaires are giving so much charity, then why are people feeling so desperate? If that were true, why are people feeling so desperate? If Americans were paid a fair and livable wage, we could all together help the few people who are disabled.
0: Yeah. Well, and that was my point. That was my point. That's why I said that's our job. Our job is to figure out who needs within our society and then provide it. It's not the job of Jeff Bezos. So, you know, his job is to make money. Julie, thank you. Thank you for the call. That was great. 27 minutes past the hour. I'm picking up your calls here. We'll continue on the other side of the break. Stay with us.
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0: It's the place where despair is not an option. Stay with us.

0: A secret White House office copies vote.gov. Millions face losing Medicaid over red tape. Who funds Congress's Israel trips? Plus mosquitoes and a mayor who repealed bedtime. Good morning. This is the Commonwealth Report, news for the public, not the powerful. You can follow us at commonwealthreport.news. Why is Trump building a secret copy of vote.gov? Independent researchers say a quiet White House office called the National Design Studio has been rebuilding the government's most sensitive websites and moving them under Trump's direct control. The studio is run by Airbnb co-founder Joe Gebbia, and staffed with veterans of Elon Musk's Doge. Researchers found working copies of vote.gov and passports.gov traced back to the executive office of the president, running through a single private server with no privacy notices on file. Across 12 programs, the legally required disclosures simply don't exist. The order behind it sets a delivery date of July 4th. Now, the broader claims about a stolen election remain unproven allegations, but the documented part is bad enough. Trump once told supporters, "You're not going to have to vote." Someone in Congress should be asking why. Millions will lose their health care over paperwork. On Monday, the Trump administration finalized the rule forcing most adults on Medicaid to prove they work, study, or volunteer 80 hours a month or lose their coverage. It starts January 1st. The Congressional Budget Office says 5.3 million more people will be uninsured within a decade, and almost none of them because they stopped working. They'll lose it because they couldn't fight through the paperwork. We've seen this movie before. Arkansas tried it, and 18,000 people lost coverage in months. Mehmet Oz, who runs the program now, says, "We're forgiving, but we're not foolish." Foolish would be pretending that this is about jobs. It's about a wall of red tape built to push sick and poor people out. That's the whole design. Who's paying for Congress to fly to Israel? New filings show that since the October 7th attack, dozens of members of Congress have taken lavish, all-expenses-paid trips to Israel. Most were paid for by the American Israel Education Foundation, the charity arm of the lobbying giant AIPAC. Here's the trick. A lobbying group can't legally hand lawmakers free travel. So AIPAC runs the trips through its charity and slips right through a loophole that it lobbied to create. About 3 out of 4 congressional trips to Israel come through this one outfit. They get the briefings, the borders, the meetings with top officials, and they come home voting the way their hosts want. When the people writing the checks also write your itinerary, that's not education. That's influence with a passport stamp. Can the government make you take down an 8647 flag? A federal judge said no. Park Service officers tried to force anti-Trump demonstrators in Washington to remove a flag reading 8647. It's the same phrase the Justice Department used to indict FBI Director James Comey, former director. Judge Randolph Moss ruled the flag was protected political speech, not a threat, and he blocked the government from yanking the protesters' permit. He wrote that officials were trying to, quote, squelch core political speech, end quote, with no evidence behind it. That's the point. They want to silence people demanding a president's impeachment, and a court reminded them that the First Amendment still works. Geeky science alert. What could possibly go wrong when Google messes with Mother Nature? Sounds like a joke, but it's real. Google is asking federal regulators for permission to release up to 32 million mosquitoes across Florida and California. 16 million in Florida first, 16 million in California next year. They're males carrying a bacteria that keeps their offspring from hatching, built to wipe out the kind of mosquito spreading dengue and Zika. Google says it wants to, quote, stop bad bugs with good bugs. Maybe it works, but history is full of bright ideas that fixed one problem and made things worse. Cute alert, Mom Dommy just repealed bedtime for five-year-olds? He sure did. With the Knicks in the NBA Finals for the first time in 27 years, New York Mayor Zoran Mamdani gathered a crowd of kids and signed a one-of-a-kind executive order. Bedtime is repealed. All of you can watch the finals, he told them. Somewhere a parent is groaning. Somewhere a five-year-old is cheering. Democracy in action. And that's the way it is today, Tuesday, June 2nd, 2026. I'm Tom Hartman. You can now hear The Hartman Report, our free daily one-hour podcast. The Hartman Report covers the highlights of our program every day, and you can listen anywhere, anytime. It's news, opinion, and debate. 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So former BBC reporter Greg Palast actually did the math. He got data from government sources, entirely government sources, federal and state, and found that voter suppression, people being ripped off the voting rolls or having their votes challenged in a way that prevents them from being counted, even though 100% of them were legal voters, prevented at least 3.5 million and arguably 4.2 million people from voting in the 2024 election. And looking at the math and looking at the states and looking at whose vote got suppressed, which was wildly, mostly black people, Palast concluded just explicitly that if not for the mass purge of voters of color, if not for the mass disqualification of provisional ballots, Harris would have won. The piece is Trump Lost, Vote Suppression Won, over at HartmanReport.com. Check it out. Change starts with you. You can be calling your Democratic or Republican representatives to let them know what you think by calling 202-224-3121. It's the Capitol switchboard. It'll get you right through to them. So what do we call the really, really mind-bogglingly rich? You know, at the founding of the Republic, they were referred to as speculators or moneyed interest or aristocrats. In the years leading up to the Civil War, we called them the cotton lords and the plantation aristocracy. In the late 19th century, they were the robber barons. In the 1930s, FDR called them the economic royalists. But since the Reagan Revolution, we've just called them billionaires. And now, you know, some of them want to call themselves tech bros. Like, that's kind of a good thing, you know, like tech is positive and bros, you know, like Mark Zuckerberg saying we need more masculine energy in American business culture. So we need a new phrase. I would like to suggest the morbidly rich. Morbidly suggests unhealthy. And the vast riches that some of these people have is unhealthy to our democracy, particularly since five Republicans on the Supreme Court said that morbidly rich people can buy politicians. And it's unhealthy for them, too. So morbidly rich. There's an op-ed over at HartmanReport.com all about it. Check it out. Welcome back. 35 minutes past the hour. Picking up your calls here. John in Merrimack, Wisconsin. Hey, John, what's up?
1: Well, first of all, regarding those people like your caller who earlier sort of promoted the rich getting richer, I just wonder about those people. Are they brainwashed into the Ayn Randian philosophy so much that unlimited greed can only be good? Because there are repeated examples that show that it often leads to the very worst behavior because they can buy off the consequences.
0: That's right.
1: Do those Epstein people class. Realize? Yep, you got it. Do they realize that trickle down doesn't work and no major economist believes that it ever will? Mm. Here's the thing about Trump voters that really boggles my mind. I read some after one of the elections, I think the last one, that something like 14% of those who voted for Trump and the MAGAs actually believe that they're going to become part of the 1%, so it's to their advantage.
0: Yeah.
1: Their
0: yeah.
1: math is really kind of weird on that.
0: Yeah, they're not poor people or struggling. They are temporarily distressed multimillionaires.
1: Yeah, right. And of course, there's always, some people like that are just in the 1%, and there is never enough.
0: Mm-hmm. Yeah.
1: A couple of facts, and I don't think you mentioned this when you were talking about the taxes. Currently, there's something like $8.5 trillion in unrealized gains. And those are entirely legal to, of course, not tax, but they're exempted by things called adjustments. And frankly, those adjustments really have to be adjusted.
0: Yeah.
1: So that we actually tax on the real income, not what, the $80,000 that Bezos says he's making.
0: Yeah.
1: Here's the last thing. The other thing that I think a lot of people won't realize, according to U.S. Treasury estimates, the top 1% of wealthy people underpay their taxes by $163 billion annually. And, of course, we know underpay, that's a euphemism for, yep, they didn't pay what they owed, and they got away with it.
2: And Trump just radically cut the enforcement at the IRS.
1: Yeah, exactly. Well, gee, I wonder why that was done.
2: Yeah. No, we're looking at an oligarchy, and we're looking at oligarchs who are taking over, and they are buying politicians. And the reason why so many of these rich people give so much money to Republicans is because Republicans turn around and write those kind of loopholes into the tax code. It's just real simple. John, spot on. Thank you so much for the call. Thanks for listening to WGKB. Sandra in Seattle, listening to KBCS. Hey, Sandra, what's up?
3: Hey, hi, Tom. Thank you for taking my call.
2: Sure.
3: I have one more fact regarding the fairness about who pays income taxes. Because taxes are based on income, right? Not on head count. And your caller earlier.
2: Depends on the tax, but income taxes are based on income.
3: Talking about percentage of people or taxpayers. If you look at the percentage of income for that percentage he was referring to, you'll find it's way more than 40%, and it flips the whole thing. If everybody understood that, the Republicans would never bring it up again.
2: Yeah, no, I get it. It's, well, like I said, it's Lincoln's old saying, you know, figures don't lie, but liars can figure.
3: It's often misrepresented.
2: Yeah.
3: And they're allowed to present that because it doesn't sound fair, but it just doesn't reflect the actual situation.
2: Yeah.
3: Anyway, thanks a lot for taking my call.
2: Well said, Sandra. Thank you very much. Dave in Venice, California. Hey, Dave, thanks for listening to KPFK. What's up?
4: Hi, Tom. I've called before. I just wanted to say that I worked back of house, and a lot of people don't know what back of house means. That's in a restaurant.
2: Mm-hmm.
4: I was actually a dishwasher and a stock person, so... Mm-hmm. I just wanted to say I paid more taxes when Trump paid that $700 in taxes. I paid more taxes than him in that year.
2: Yep.
4: And I only earned, I was only earning like barely minimum wage. I was just above the minimum wage.
2: Yeah.
4: So I just wanted to say that was all wrong. And
2: yeah, Trump's tax returns. And the guy who released them, by the way, that Trump is suing the government for $10 billion over, the guy who released them is in prison now for doing this. But when we got a hold of Trump's tax returns, we saw that he paid $750 a year, apparently for decades, because real estate gives you all kinds of depreciations and deductions, but also because he was just lying about stuff. He was overvaluing things for insurance and undervaluing them for taxes, or maybe it's the other way around. And, the guy was committing fraud. I mean, he's been convicted. His company has been convicted of fraud. So, yeah, I'm with you, Dave. Yeah. Thank you very much for sharing that story. It's great to hear from you. Thank you. Roger in Seattle. Hey, Roger, what's up?
5: On Friday, I want to elaborate on how you're promoting gambling. But I wanted to spend whatever time you give me, minute and a half or whatever.
2: Week, Roger, so.
5: Okay, yeah.
2: Go for it.
5: KBCS caller, of course. And thanks for coming to help fundraise for them.
2: Oh, yeah.
5: Your earlier caller was asking about history and the separation of church and state.
2: Mm-hmm.
5: It's not just Hitler and Trump are trying to do the Lord Christianity to justify killing. And it's not just what a lot of people were talking about, Bishop Anselm in Britain or St. Augustine. The doctrine of discovery was just a Pope thing, and Anselm did the thing to help the Crusades. And the Chinese, during the era of Confucianism and the combination of Taoism and the Buddhism of the time to create Zen, are Asian examples of the Chinese trying to separate off ideas of religion into a governmental thing. So I don't know if you want to get an expert on Asian religions, but then all the people that are criticizing the popes or the Episcopalians or the Anglicans in Europe can then say, oh, well, the Asians did it too.
2: Hmm. Yeah. I don't think there's ever been a religion created that wasn't, at least in modern times, the last couple thousand years, that wasn't exploited by unscrupulous people to attain wealth or power. I mean, you know, you look at these hustlers like Franklin Graham. You look at the politicians who get in bed with them. It's really sad. It really is. Roger, thank you. Well said. Nicholas in San Cristobal, Mexico. Hey, Nicholas, what's on your mind today?
6: Hey, Tom. Two things. One, funny. I hope you'll get a kick out of it. And the other, more serious, about Argentina and Peter Thiel, about which you were speaking last week. You made a perfectly innocent mistake when you were talking about Thiel in Argentina last week. And I'm pretty sure you were trying to come up with the name of a movie that reminded you of this whole situation. And the movie you came up with was The Boys in the Band. Mm-hmm. You'll maybe remember.
2: Yeah, I do.
6: Well, The Boys in the Band is the movie by Matt Crowley about the play, man, movie, by Matt Crowley, about the gay birthday party in New York City that turned so brutal and was brilliant. Play and movie.
2: Oh, okay. I'm sorry.
6: The movie you'd been trying to come up with was The Boys in Brazil.
2: Ah, right? You're right. You're right. Which was about the escaped Nazis. Yeah, okay. Thank you for fixing that, Nicholas.
6: So by the time you had me done, my brain was in a deep-fried pretzel state, turned inside out, double pretzel. Honestly, by the time I got out of that, which took me about, 30 seconds or a minute, I was like, what the hell is going on? I've had a stroke. Yeah. I thought, I must have had a stroke here. None of this is making any sense. Yeah. What does a gay birthday party in New York have to do with Peter Thiel?
2: Yeah.
6: Except that he's gay. Anyway, here's the good news.
2: Yeah.
6: I was listening to apparently some woman who's a highly regarded journalist in Argentina, and she was talking in, perfect English. Of course, they're all multilingual.
2: Yeah.
6: And she was talking about this whole situation with Javier Milei, the current arch-right, Trump-like, almost dictator of Argentina. And how did this happen? And she said, now look, don't get overly excited about all this. She said, we know how it happened. It was because his campaign was the first campaign in the world that had been turned over entirely to artificial intelligence to run. And I remember talking to you about this shortly after that election. So she said, we've got it all figured out. Not to worry, not to worry. Argentina will be returning to the fact that it is the most liberal by far of any country in all of South America and amongst the most liberal anywhere in the world. And so here's my thinking. I don't think there's anything to worry about Peter Thiel having run to Argentina to escape some Armageddon-like situation, that he might be privy to in order to escape nuclear fallout or whatever in the Southern Hemisphere. I think he is simply playing ahead of the game. I think he knows the mistake that was made in Argentina, and as right-wing as he is, but he's not really right-wing, he's just tech-wing and big-money wing. He's bizarre. And I'm taking his gay card away, by the way. I'm not having it.
2: Entitled.
6: This is ridiculous. He cannot think the way he thinks and claim to be gay.
2: Yeah.
6: Something's wrong here.
2: I get it. And he's running around talking about the Antichrist. He has apparently a conspiratorial mindset, and the world is full of strange people. The problem is when they're sitting on billions of dollars and they use that money to manipulate politicians and political systems.
6: Yeah.
2: And,
6: But,
2: the fact that he fled America is
6: a crazy person who figured out a way to make a whole lot of money.
2: Yeah, exactly. Yeah.
6: Not the only one. There are a lot of crazy ones out there.
2: Yeah, there was he's part of the PayPal mafia. Thank you, Nicholas. Always nice hearing from you.
6: Elon Musk.
2: Yeah. Stay healthy, my friend. It's 46 minutes past the hour. We'll be right back.
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2: It's the place where smart people get their news. I'll be right back with your calls.

0: And welcome back, Frank in Seattle. Hey, Frank, what's on your mind today?
1: Oh, hey, Tom, how you doing?
0: Good.
1: Hey, I often feel like I'm living in the age of Caligula, you know, who had...
0: there are some real parallels.
1: ...in the Roman Senate.
0: Yeah, there are some real parallels. Yeah.
1: Instead, Trump appoints a lot of horses' asses to... back on the taxation point, I just wanted to make a quick point. I'm due to withdraw my RMDs this year, as is my wife. At a certain age, you have to do that out of your retirement plan. Mm-hmm. There's nothing comparable that the rich have to do. As you pointed out earlier, they can shelter their assets and then basically take loans against them and minimize their return thanks to the way they've warped the tax code. So a lot of it is just fundamentally a warping of the tax code that's resulted from these morbidly rich people being able to have the resources to do that.
0: And five corrupt Republicans on the Supreme Court legalizing it.
1: Exactly.
0: Legalizing the purchase of politicians by very, very rich people.
1: Yeah, that's the foundation of it. If we've got to get rid of Citizens United at one point, someplace or other, or it's not going to go away.
0: Yeah. No, I agree. This money is the cancer at the core of our political system right now. And if it wasn't for Lewis Powell writing the Bilotti decision, which was a 5-4 decision, there were five Republican appointees on the court in 1978, four Democratic appointees. It was a 5-4 all Republican decision, and Citizens United. And again, it was a 5-4 decision. There were five Republicans and four Democrats, 100% Republican decisions.
1: Yeah, I mean,
0: go ahead.
1: Yeah, think of the core of that concept that. Money is speech. No, it isn't. And money is power, you know, and they've never,
0: that's a good way of putting it.
1: They've never come to grips with that.
0: Yeah.
1: Money is power. It is not speech.
0: And
1: or if it is speech, it's speaking a lot of power.
0: Yeah,
1: so,
0: and I've never heard the bills in my pocket talk to me. So, Frank, I got to move along, but thank you for the call. Well said. I appreciate the call. Morris in Inglewood, California. Hey, Morris, what's up?
2: Tom, listen here. I think we're moving too quick. We got to bring back the slush fund. Now, Tom, my understanding is folks who have been victimized by the weaponization of the federal government might be entitled to some money. Am I right or wrong?
0: You are right. And you would think that at the top of that list would be people like, you know, our former FBI director or, you know, James Comey or Letitia James or whatever. But no, I think it's going to go to the J6 guys.
2: Don't be stealing my thunder, Tom. I'm looking. We got 300,000 black women that lost their jobs in Washington, D.C. Remember that?
0: Yep.
2: 300,000. Don't forget what Doge has done. And while I was listening to you, you had a commercial about your boy. You were talking about voter suppression. I forgot all about that. Then we could also get a class action lawsuit against people who were deported illegally or accused, wrongfully. And your boy Comey. You know, how much money would he get? So we need to bring back that slut. Now, everybody's thinking about, well, this is for the January 6th folks. They're not going to get no money. They've been convicted by the courts. Now, if you got a clean record, come on and submit your application. And what you think, Tom? Am I tripping, or would you want to bring back the slush fund?
0: I don't want to bring it back just because I know who Trump is and how he intends to use it. But it raises a larger issue, Morris, which is the government does harm people regularly. Look at, ICE beating people up here in Portland. Those people should be able to sue and they should be able to get compensation. And right now, generally speaking, you can't. It's really hard to hold the federal government accountable. So, I think you're onto something. I'm just not sure this is the exact vehicle for it. But I like the principle. I agree. Thank you, Morris. We'll be right back. It's 51 minutes past the hour. Back with you in 60 seconds.

0: Hey, thanks so much for sharing our program and for reaching out to our stations and sponsors and letting them know that you're listening. It really means a lot to us. You know, we've all gotten so used to living in a country where people are trying to crowdfund, like, cancer research for children. St. Jude's is a wonderful charity, but we're the only developed country in the world that needs, you know, where you have to go to people and beg for money in order to treat children with cancer. Or Shriners, I mean, another great charity, but shouldn't we all be funding children who are born with birth defects and problems like that? We're probably the only country in the world where you can sell your life insurance policy because Social Security doesn't cover your retirement. I mean, it's probably not happening anywhere else in the world. Or reverse mortgage your home because you can't afford it. I mean, this is crazy that we are living in a country where no kid hungry, a charity. You can read all about it. There's a whole op-ed I wrote about this over at HartmanReport.com. It's titled America's Sickest Reality Show, Crowdfunding Cancer Care While Billionaires Hoard Billions. Check it out. Welcome back. 52 minutes past the hour. Picking up your calls here, Rich in Central Woolley, Washington. Hey, Rich, what's on your mind today?
1: Hey, Tom. Yeah, this is for all the folks who are crying for those poor, poor billionaires. You know, we shouldn't tax them more. They contribute enough to society. Simple calculation. So it costs about $10,000 a year to educate a kid in a public school. Over 12 years, that's $120,000 to educate one person. Every person working for Bill Gates, not to pick on Bill Gates, but any rich person, every person working for Bill Gates, from the janitor to the top dog, well, at least 90% of them who didn't go to a private school, they went through public education. So let's multiply that number of Bill Gates' employees over the years, which is probably over a million, times 120,000 per education.
0: Yeah.
1: And, you know, that's just one aspect. That's one little chunk of our society that they rely on because they've built their millions on the backs of all those employees.
0: Yep.
1: And those employees wouldn't be there without the education that we all paid for.
0: Yeah, you're absolutely right, Rich. It's called the commons. And, you know, billionaires are there's some really good research on this, actually, about the carbon footprint of billionaires and about the exploitation or use of the commons by billionaires. You know, an awful lot of it has to do with using little airports for their private jets. But they use a lot. Well said. Rich, thank you very much. Derek in Denver. Hey, Derek, what's on your mind today?
2: Hey, what's going on, Tom? Can you hear me okay?
0: Yeah, it's okay.
2: Fantastic. Yeah, I kind of want to piggyback off what the last guy just said. You know, the billionaires and the millionaires, those really wealthy people, two points about them. First off is, sure, they pay most of the taxes, but a lot of that stuff is a tax write-off. And a lot of that stuff is focused towards resources that they're going to use. So they may, like, put money into a parks and recreation department, but in that parks and recreation zone is also, like, their country club or their golf course. Or they may fund, like, revitalization projects in the city, but what's in that area that they're, you know, it's the art gallery. It's you know, the stuff that they have access to that most people can't afford to go to. And then they also pay the most taxes because they use the most resources. And that's kind of what the last guy was just saying.
0: Yeah.
2: You know, I've used about six square blocks on a daily basis. But, you know, these big guys, they use the entire highway system every day with thousands of trucks. So it only makes sense for them to pay extra taxes.
0: Yeah. Yeah. Good point. And for years and years and years, they've been telling us that if you just let us buy another yacht, it'll make more jobs and the people who build yachts and stuff like that. But, you know, there's how your trickle-down is supposed to work, but it doesn't seem to have worked out that way. Derek, well said.
2: We can all get jobs building yachts.
0: There you go. Thanks, Derek. Good talking to you. Dan in Indianapolis. Hey, Dan, you got the last minute here. What's up? Dan in Indianapolis, listening to SiriusXM?
3: Oh, sorry, I was on mute. Thanks for taking my call, Tom.
0: Sure.
3: Yeah, there's, you know, obviously the topic, I hate to keep piling on your caller that talked about wanting to punish success. And there's a lot of different ways we can parse that. But the one thing that I always try to think about is I think billionaires have become so prevalent in our society that we've lost the concept of what it means to be a billionaire. You know, so I just ask people to do the math. You know, I think most people, most of your listeners would say, if I could make $11,000 a day, that's a lot of money.
0: Mm-hmm.
3: You could make $11,000 a day from July 4th of 1776, 7 days a week until today, and you'd have $1 billion.
0: Wow.
3: So saying that Elon Musk gives some money to charity, you know, every time I go through the checkout and I push the round up, that's literally about the same as Elon Musk giving millions to charity.
0: Yeah. And what's weird about the roundup in the supermarket is that is a multi-billion dollar, very, very profitable supermarket corporation that is asking you
3: exactly.
0: to make donations. And then they go out and claim publicly, oh, look at all the money we gave to charity. And it came from you and me. Dan, thanks for the call. That was a great one. We'll be back on the other side of the break. Who's paying for Congress to fly to Israel? And a geeky science alert. Stick around.
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5: Years ago, when I announced that I was leaving my job as editor of the Texas Observer to run for political office, I had to admit that going into politics is the only downward career move one can take from journalism. But being both a journalist and a politician does hone one's ability to detect the smell of BS. And we Americans are presently getting a noxious blast of that stench from our warmongering Department of Defense. The vast trillion-dollar Pentagon is the ultimate Big Brother bureaucracy, literally empowered to compel thousands of Americans to die in foolish military misadventures cooked up by political partisans and profiteering corporate contractors. That's why it's so alarming that Trump's Project 2025 autocrats are now rushing to slam an iron door of censorship on reporters trying to inform us commoners about the militaristic schemes and corporate fraud that comes from inside this government fortress. In the name of defending freedom, Trump's palace guards are banning media outlets that displease His Royal Highness. Also, Pretty Boy Pete, Trump's made-for-TV Pentagon honcho, has even decreed that reporters must be tightly monitored by military escorts while doing interviews, reviewing documents, and otherwise exercising the essential constitutional rights of our nation's free press. The good news is that rather than kowtowing to the autocrats, dozens of media organizations have told Pete to stuff it, choosing to do old-school outsider digging into this insider war machine. This is Jim Hightower saying, meanwhile, the Project 2025 authoritarians hail their clampdown on free press rights by touting their, quote, fresh relationship with what they call their new Pentagon press corps. Right, it's their partisan press corps, not ours.

secret White House office copies vote.gov. Millions face losing Medicaid over red tape. Who funds Congress's Israel trips? Plus mosquitoes and a mayor who repealed bedtime. Good morning. This is the Commonwealth Report, news for the public, not the powerful. You can follow us at commonwealthreport.news. Why is Trump building a secret copy of vote.gov? Independent researchers say a quiet White House office called the National Design Studio has been rebuilding the government's most sensitive websites and moving them under Trump's direct control. The studio is run by Airbnb co-founder Joe Gebbia, and staffed with veterans of Elon Musk's Doge. Researchers found working copies of vote.gov and passports.gov traced back to the executive office of the president, running through a single private server with no privacy notices on file. Across 12 programs, the legally required disclosures simply don't exist. The order behind it sets a delivery date of July 4th. Now, the broader claims about a stolen election remain unproven allegations, but the documented part is bad enough. Trump once told supporters, "You're not going to have to vote." Someone in Congress should be asking why. Millions will lose their health care over paperwork. On Monday, the Trump administration finalized the rule forcing most adults on Medicaid to prove they work, study, or volunteer 80 hours a month or lose their coverage. It starts January 1st. The Congressional Budget Office says 5.3 million more people will be uninsured within a decade, and almost none of them because they stopped working. They'll lose it because they couldn't fight through the paperwork. We've seen this movie before. Arkansas tried it, and 18,000 people lost coverage in months. Mehmet Oz, who runs the program now, says, "We're forgiving, but we're not foolish." Foolish would be pretending that this is about jobs. It's about a wall of red tape built to push sick and poor people out. That's the whole design. Who's paying for Congress to fly to Israel? New filings show that since the October 7th attack, dozens of members of Congress have taken lavish, all-expenses-paid trips to Israel. Most were paid for by the American Israel Education Foundation, the charity arm of the lobbying giant AIPAC. Here's the trick. A lobbying group can't legally hand lawmakers free travel. So AIPAC runs the trips through its charity and slips right through a loophole that it lobbied to create. About 3 out of 4 congressional trips to Israel come through this one outfit. They get the briefings, the borders, the meetings with top officials, and they come home voting the way their hosts want. When the people writing the checks also write your itinerary, that's not education. That's influence with a passport stamp. Can the government make you take down an 8647 flag? A federal judge said no. Park Service officers tried to force anti-Trump demonstrators in Washington to remove a flag reading 8647. It's the same phrase the Justice Department used to indict FBI Director James Comey, former director. Judge Randolph Moss ruled the flag was protected political speech, not a threat, and he blocked the government from yanking the protesters' permit. He wrote that officials were trying to, quote, squelch core political speech, end quote, with no evidence behind it. That's the point. They want to silence people demanding a president's impeachment, and a court reminded them that the First Amendment still works. Geeky science alert. What could possibly go wrong when Google messes with Mother Nature? Sounds like a joke, but it's real. Google is asking federal regulators for permission to release up to 32 million mosquitoes across Florida and California. 16 million in Florida first, 16 million in California next year. They're males carrying a bacteria that keeps their offspring from hatching, built to wipe out the kind of mosquito spreading dengue and Zika. Google says it wants to, quote, stop bad bugs with good bugs. Maybe it works, but history is full of bright ideas that fixed one problem and made things worse. Cute alert, Mom Dommy just repealed bedtime for 5-year-olds? He sure did. With the Knicks in the NBA Finals for the first time in 27 years, New York Mayor Zoran Mamdani gathered a crowd of kids and signed a one-of-a-kind executive order.

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Newsletter has special announcements and my daily take. You'll also get links to our important vids. It's free. It's easy. More information at TomHartmann.com. So former BBC reporter Greg Palast actually did the math. He got data from government sources, entirely government sources, federal and state, and found that voter suppression, people being ripped off the voting rolls or having their votes challenged in a way that prevents them from being counted, even though 100% of them were legal voters, prevented at least 3.5 million and arguably 4.2 million people from voting in the 2024 election. And looking at the math and looking at the states and looking at whose vote got suppressed, which was wildly, mostly black people, Palast concluded just explicitly that if not for the mass purge of voters of color, if not for the mass disqualification of provisional ballots, Harris would have won. The piece is Trump Lost, Vote Suppression Won, over at HartmannReport.com. Check it out.

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1: Hey, welcome to the third hour of our program. This is a wild story. Dozens of members of Congress and many Capitol Hill staffers associated with them have enjoyed lavish, first-class, ultra-luxurious, gifted travel to Israel, funded by an affiliate of AIPAC. And The Guardian has exposed this. It's in The Guardian today. The headline is, AIPAC affiliate has funded lavish trips to Israel for members of Congress since October, since 7 October, filings reveal. And they do it through the American-Israel Education Foundation, which, well, I'll just read the what it says here. Congressional ethics filings and other public records show the trips led by the American-Israel Education Foundation, IAEF, revolved around one-sided briefings on Middle East politics and Israeli domestic and foreign policy. Lawmakers and their staffers from both parties met Israeli officials and military contractors and civil society figures, including Benjamin Netanyahu, and advocates for the annexation of the West Bank and the displacement of Palestinians from Jerusalem. And they note that the 8 and 10 Democrats and Democratic-leaning independents now have an unfavorable view of Israel, and 6 and 10 Americans more generally. And they were hosted at luxurious hotels, dined at top-tier restaurants, received briefings in at least one West Bank settlement, you know, which is stolen land. AIEF is the charitable affiliate of AIPAC and enjoys nonprofit status, so you and I are helping to subsidize it. That allows AIPAC to skirt federal regulations or prohibitions on lobbying organizations funding overseas travel for U.S. officials. It was incorporated in 1988. It's the vehicle through which AIPAC funds these week-long trips to Israel. In 2019 alone, The Intercept reported the foundation sponsored 129 trips totaling $2.32 million. And it goes on from there. It's they're talking about trips where they stayed at, you know, 4.5, 5-star hotels. The whole story is kind of grim. But, you know, the bottom line, and I think we should be asking this question, is why is a foreign government basically lobbying our politicians? I mean, this, you know, the funding trips to Israel, you know, I get that, you know, countries want to have good publicity. Back in the day, we got an offer from the King of Morocco to come to Morocco and fly us there first class on Royal Air Maroc. And I thought, boy, I'd love to do that. But, you know, it's just, I'm not going to be Morocco's pitch man, you know? And I think it's unseemly for members of Congress to be taking money like this for these kind of trips. I mean, if you want to go over and see what's going on, go over and see what's going on. I believe Mark Pocan did that, and he tried to get into the West Bank or into Gaza, and they wouldn't let him. So, you know, there's ways to, you know, if you want to visit Israel, ways that you can even get the federal government to pay for it if you're a congressman or a woman. You know, there are budgets for those kind of things. But so there's that. And then there's also, you know, AIPAC's interference in our elections. You know, they're open support.

0: 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You know, I've said many times, I've been to Israel more times than I can remember. I've worked in that country, or very, very briefly. I helped found what is now, I believe, the largest child care institution in the country. I have friends there. One of my very closest friends in the world lives there. And most of the people I know are just horrified by what Netanyahu has been doing. I mean, their country has been taken over by right-wing crazies and cranks the same way that our country has been. And it's not a good thing, frankly, in my opinion, for either of our countries. And here in Portland, you know, we had Sheila Jayapal, who is the sister of Pramila Jayapal, who's regularly on our program, and, you know, the congresswoman from the Seattle area. And she lives here. She was on the Metro board. She's a local politician, Sheila, and she was running for Congress. And she was saying, we need to cut funding to Israel as long as they keep bombing Gaza. And so what happens? AIPAC comes in and just destroys her. I mean, we were getting 2 and 3 4-color brochures every, you know, every week in our mailbox, just trashing her in incredibly deceptive ways. And it was all from, you know, some pack, you know, like the American Integrity Pact or something like that. And we had no idea who was funding this. And it was all, and this pack was created. So, you know, from the creation of a pack, you've got a certain number of days, I think it was 90 days, something like that, to publicly reveal who you are through the government. And the pack was created in a way that it wasn't until either just before or just after the election that we discovered that it was all AIPAC. And they succeeded. They took down Sheila, and you know, instead we got our state representative or U.S. Congresswoman Dexter, who's a fine, you know, she's a good progressive, and she represents us now, and I'm happy that she does. And I don't think that she was particularly pro-AIPAC. But it's like, why is a foreign government messing in our elections? Why do we allow that? Why do we allow Russians to mess in our elections? If you go back to Citizens United, it was the decision came down in October of 2010. And I remember reading John Paul Stevens's dissent live on the air on this program on that day. I forget which day of October it was when that decision came down. And John Paul Stevens in his dissent pointed out that under this decision, under the Citizens United decision from these 5 Republican, bought-off Republican shills on the Supreme Court, that Tokyo Rose, you know, during World War II, the propaganda woman from Japan, Tokyo Rose would have been able to sponsor politicians in the United States, would have been able to donate to politicians in the United States. And, you know, in other words, foreign governments can get involved in our politics. And that's exactly what's happened. And you've got foreign money. I mean, certainly we've got a big problem with indigenous money, you know, local billionaires, but foreign money coming into our politics. This is just not a healthy thing for any democracy. We need to overturn Citizens United. Meanwhile, Google, this is the what could possibly go wrong alert. Google requests permission to release 32 million mosquitoes in California and Florida. Yeah. Now, this might not be quite as bad as it sounds, because they did this already in Singapore. And what they're doing is they're releasing male mosquitoes that are, number one, sterile, and number two, are infected with a bacteria that causes, they're not entirely sterile, the bacteria causes the eggs not to hatch. So, slick trick, right? The problem is this one particular type of mosquito. It's called Aedes aegypti. And these are the little ones that are really fast and you're hard to see, and they have little stripes on them. And I've encountered these all over the world. You know, these are the ones that carry Zika, they carry dengue, they carry some god-awful diseases, Whereas the normal mosquitoes we have here in the United States that we had before these mosquitoes came in, these Aedes aegypti, they came, the best guess is they came in water in a shipload of tires, like, you know, 30, 40 years ago. And then they just literally spread across the United States and, you know, filled this ecological niche and brought all this disease with them. Well, they did this in Singapore. Again, this was Google that did this, or the company that owns it, Alphabet. And the country has achieved an 80 to 90% suppression of the Aedes aegypti mosquito population and more than a 70% reduction in dengue. So, you know, maybe this will be a good thing. I don't know. They're releasing these mosquitoes in Florida. They're asking permission of the EPA to release 16 million of these mosquitoes in Florida and 16 million in California every year for 2 years. And, you know, we'll see. Like I said, I have mixed feelings about this. I think that this is the kind of thing that a government should be doing rather than a for-profit corporation. You know, another example of the lines being blurred and all that sort of thing. And you know, what could possibly go wrong, right? There's a long history. Well, Louise and I were in Hawaii. They brought mongooses there to deal with the rats. But the rats are nocturnal and the mongooses are diurnal, so it doesn't work. It's like, you know, sometimes these things don't work out. Anyway, 16 minutes past the hour. What's on your mind? I'll pick up your calls on the other side of the break.
1: This is the Tom Hartman Program.
0: It's the place where despair is not an option. We'll be right back.

0: And welcome back, Gar in Atlanta, Georgia. Hey, Gar, what's on your mind today?
1: How you doing today?
0: I'm alive and kicking, Gar.
1: Family as well. What I like to talk about is, I've mentioned it many times on your program, I think the president, he won out so bad. I mean, he's crying to get out of there.
0: I think he's getting there.
1: The money boys won't let him out, huh?
0: Yeah. I think he's getting there. I think, and it wouldn't surprise me at all if after the elections, if the Democrats actually do prevail, that Trump just decides, that's it, I'm going to resign. Wouldn't surprise me at all.
1: I think he wants out bad. I mean, the ballroom, putting his face on a $250 bill. No, come on now.
0: Yeah.
1: But the money boys don't want him out because he's a great distraction.
0: Yep.
1: He's the best distraction they can come up with.
0: Yep.
1: I mean, he distracts.
0: Here's an example, Gar. He comes out and he says, I want $10 billion given to me from the IRS. Oh, and by the way, we're going to make it so you can never audit me, and that $100 million that the IRS has been trying to collect from him since 2010, that's going to go away. So he bundles those things together. Everybody freaks out about the $1.8 billion slush fund. He says, okay, stop the slush fund. And nobody's talking about the fact that he gets to keep the $100 million that the IRS was trying to get from him.
1: He wants out. He's 80 years old. He's 300 pounds. I mean, he wants out.
0: Yeah.
1: He ain't going to jail.
0: Yeah.
1: He want to go home and relax. That's what he want to do.
0: Yeah, I think you're right.
1: I mean, the job is too big for him. I mean, being president is big. It's big time stuff. It ain't put a weak faint of heart.
0: Yeah. No, I'm with you, Gar. I'm with you. So keep an eye on it. Yeah, thank you. Gary in Monroe, Georgia. Two calls from Georgia back to back. Hey, Gary, what's up?
2: Hi, Tom. Thank you. One of the great concerns that I have going forward in America is something I know that is dear to your heart, too, and that's simply Social Security.
0: Mm-hmm.
2: And I think the time has come where we need to hold the next Congress accountable and put them on record. Are you for taking the cap off of Social Security now?
0: Yeah.
2: Like yesterday?
0: Yeah. I agree.
2: This is a major winner for us moving forward for getting the Democrats back in there. If we may make this one of the big focal points. After all, the Medicare tax, there's no cap on that.
0: That's
2: no
0: right.
2: Cap on the Medicare tax.
0: That's true.
2: And I see this as a potential problem if we don't take care of it.
0: Mm-hmm.
2: If we take the cap off, we should know, that eliminates the next 50 to 60 years problem.
0: Mm-hmm.
2: Or thereabouts. Is that basically true?
0: Yeah, actually 70. Bernie Sanders says that we could give everybody a $2,000 a year raise right across the board, and it will keep the system solvent for the next 70 years, which is as far out as they project.
2: I think this is one issue that the Democrats ought to keep bring out to the table and prioritize.
0: I agree.
2: So I'll let you go with that.
0: Okay. Thanks a lot, Gary. Good hearing from you. It's 20 minutes past the hour. We'll be back with more of your calls right after this. Stick around.

0: Tired of news that protects the powerful? Get reporting with a backbone at the Commonwealth Report. 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So Republicans are constantly trying to figure out ways to prevent people from voting. Why? Because they have nothing to offer people other than, you know, bigotry and misogyny and hate and stuff like that. Oh, and tax cuts for billionaires. So in 2020, the early polling down in Texas was showing that Donald Trump was going to lose to Joe Biden. Now, keep in mind, this was also during the pandemic. And so Attorney General Ken Paxton, Republican, now impeached, came up with a bright idea to scare people away from voting in Harris County, exclusively in Houston. 4.7 million people, 2.5 million registered voters. And so he forbade the county from mailing out applications for mail-in ballots, and then went on Steve Bannon's show to brag about how they wanted to send out 2.5 million ballots, and we were able to stop every one of them, thus giving the election to Trump in Texas. It's amazing. There's a whole piece about it over at HartmanReport.com. Check it out. Welcome back. 22 minutes past the hour. Picking up your calls here. Bill in Clifton, New Jersey. Hey, Bill, I got an email from somebody taking me to task for... Bill, can you hear me?
1: Yes, I can hear you.
0: Yeah, I got an email from somebody taking me to task for cutting you off or something or being rude to you. If I was rude to you, I apologize. I don't recall the details or the specifics. Sometimes I see a break coming and I just kind of move people along. But if I...
1: Well, thank you.
0: If I offended you, I apologize.
1: Thank you. You didn't offend me. I don't even remember.
0: Okay,
1: so
0: good.
1: Don't worry about it.
0: All right.
1: You're
0: so
1: a good
0: what's
1: guy.
0: Up, Bill?
1: So many things. One thing, not to get into, but Tokyo Rose, I was an acquaintance of hers. So you should look up her,
0: really?
1: Her story. Yeah, you should go to Wikipedia, look up her story. At the end of her life, she lived in Chicago, and I was living there, and her father owned a gift shop there.
0: Wow.
1: Yeah. And I'd go in the store and say hi. I never spoke to her about what happened. Mm-hmm. But, you know, she was one of like a dozen Tokyo Roses.
0: Yeah.
1: And she was an American who was trapped over there. And I don't want to waste too much time talking about her. My father was very successful. He did really well. And he didn't mind paying 90% or whatever it was. Mm-hmm. He said, you know, he was a scrappy kid from Brooklyn. And he was against inheritance, which, you know, made me twitch a bit. But he got along really well with his employees. He knew all of them. He knew their families. And he would help out. And he once said to me, when he hires a new employee, it's an awesome thing because now he has to look after their family. Mm. And so, you know, he was a good dude. And he was also one of the last surviving members of Alexander Hamilton's Society for the Establishment of Useful Manufacturers.
0: Oh, interesting.
1: You know, accent on useful.
0: Yeah.
1: So, yeah, they built the first industrial park in Patterson because of the Great Falls, which is the second largest falls east of the Rockies. And they, Colt was there, and it was originally a lot of silk manufacturing. Patterson was called Silk City. Mm-hmm. They, Hamilton had it laid out by LaFont to design Washington, and it's a National Historic Park. Plus, there's a giant waterfalls, but he all his workers were union, and at a time there was a time, I think it was in the 50s or something, where a lot of the garment district moved to Wilkes-Barre, Pennsylvania, to avoid the unions, and I got a number of his dresses he made, and they all had the union label on it.
0: Mm-hmm.
1: But he didn't mind paying the taxes, and he knew they were high, but he knew what he got out of it. And this thing with these people. But the problem these days, though, is most of the billionaires were born with money.
0: Yeah.
1: So
0: I don't know that it's most of them, but if they weren't born with money, they were probably born at least in the extreme upper middle class. This is the point that Bill Gates's father made to me on this program about 15 years ago when he was on. He's passed away now. But he wrote a book. He co-authored a book with Chuck Collins about the inheritance tax, you know, advocating for it. And he said, you know, Bill had all the advantages. His father was, I believe he was an attorney, but he was quite wealthy. Not rich, not a multimillionaire, but he was, you know, in those dollars. But he said Bill had, you know, the best schools. He had all the advantages. He was able to, I believe he dropped out of college. So there's a launching pad there, and that's just not available to probably the vast majority of Americans. Somebody called earlier and pointed to the statistic. It's fairly well known. The top 1% of Americans own 38% of the wealth in this country. The bottom 50% of Americans own 3% of the wealth in this country.
1: Right.
0: That kind of disparity is what leads to things like the French Revolution.
1: Right. And the amount that corporates gives in terms of revenue to the government has gone down from 30% to, what, 7% or something like that?
0: Yeah, I don't recall the specific numbers, but I know it's radically lower than it was when Reagan came into office.
1: Yeah.
0: Bill, I got to run, but thank you for the call.
1: Okay.
0: Always good to hear it from you.
1: Take care.
0: Yep. 27 minutes past the hour. I'll be back with more of your calls in just a minute. Stay with us.
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0: Helping you win the water cooler wars. 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

secret White House office copies vote.gov. Millions face losing Medicaid over red tape. Who funds Congress's Israel trips? Plus mosquitoes and a mayor who repealed bedtime. Good morning. This is the Commonwealth Report, news for the public, not the powerful. You can follow us at commonwealthreport.news. Why is Trump building a secret copy of vote.gov? Independent researchers say a quiet White House office called the National Design Studio has been rebuilding the government's most sensitive websites and moving them under Trump's direct control. The studio is run by Airbnb co-founder Joe Gebbia, and staffed with veterans of Elon Musk's Doge. Researchers found working copies of vote.gov and passports.gov traced back to the executive office of the president, running through a single private server with no privacy notices on file. Across 12 programs, the legally required disclosures simply don't exist. The order behind it sets a delivery date of July 4th. Now, the broader claims about a stolen election remain unproven allegations, but the documented part is bad enough. Trump once told supporters, "You're not going to have to vote." Someone in Congress should be asking why. Millions will lose their health care over paperwork. On Monday, the Trump administration finalized the rule forcing most adults on Medicaid to prove they work, study, or volunteer 80 hours a month or lose their coverage. It starts January 1st. The Congressional Budget Office says 5.3 million more people will be uninsured within a decade, and almost none of them because they stopped working. They'll lose it because they couldn't fight through the paperwork. We've seen this movie before. Arkansas tried it, and 18,000 people lost coverage in months. Mehmet Oz, who runs the program now, says, "We're forgiving, but we're not foolish." Foolish would be pretending that this is about jobs. It's about a wall of red tape built to push sick and poor people out. That's the whole design. Who's paying for Congress to fly to Israel? New filings show that since the October 7th attack, dozens of members of Congress have taken lavish, all-expenses-paid trips to Israel. Most were paid for by the American Israel Education Foundation, the charity arm of the lobbying giant AIPAC. Here's the trick. A lobbying group can't legally hand lawmakers free travel. So AIPAC runs the trips through its charity and slips right through a loophole that it lobbied to create. About 3 out of 4 congressional trips to Israel come through this one outfit. They get the briefings, the borders, the meetings with top officials, and they come home voting the way their hosts want. When the people writing the checks also write your itinerary, that's not education. That's influence with a passport stamp. Can the government make you take down an 8647 flag? A federal judge said no. Park Service officers tried to force anti-Trump demonstrators in Washington to remove a flag reading 8647. It's the same phrase the Justice Department used to indict FBI Director James Comey, former director. Judge Randolph Moss ruled the flag was protected political speech, not a threat, and he blocked the government from yanking the protesters' permit. He wrote that officials were trying to, quote, squelch core political speech, end quote, with no evidence behind it. That's the point. They want to silence people demanding a president's impeachment, and a court reminded them that the First Amendment still works. Geeky science alert. What could possibly go wrong when Google messes with Mother Nature? Sounds like a joke, but it's real. Google is asking federal regulators for permission to release up to 32 million mosquitoes across Florida and California. 16 million in Florida first, 16 million in California next year. They're males carrying a bacteria that keeps their offspring from hatching, built to wipe out the kind of mosquito spreading dengue and Zika. Google says it wants to, quote, stop bad bugs with good bugs. Maybe it works, but history is full of bright ideas that fixed one problem and made things worse. Cute alert, Mom Dommy just repealed bedtime for five-year-olds? He sure did. With the Knicks in the NBA Finals for the first time in 27 years, New York Mayor Zoran Mamdani gathered a crowd of kids and signed a one-of-a-kind executive order. Bedtime is repealed. All of you can watch the finals, he told them. Somewhere a parent is groaning. Somewhere a five-year-old is cheering. Democracy in action. And that's the way it is today, Tuesday, June 2nd, 2026. I'm Tom Hartman. You can now hear The Hartman Report, our free daily one-hour podcast. The Hartman Report covers the highlights of our program every day, and you can listen anywhere, anytime. 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
So former BBC reporter Greg Palast actually did the math. He got data from government sources, entirely government sources, federal and state, and found that voter suppression, people being ripped off the voting rolls or having their votes challenged in a way that prevents them from being counted, even though 100% of them were legal voters, prevented at least 3.5 million and arguably 4.2 million people from voting in the 2024 election. And looking at the math and looking at the states and looking at who got whose vote got suppressed, which was wildly, mostly black people, Palast concluded just explicitly that if not for the mass purge of voters of color, if not for the mass disqualification of provisional ballots, Harris would have won. The piece is Trump Lost, Vote Suppression Won, over at HartmanReport.com. 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

0: Welcome back. 34 minutes past the hour and picking up your calls here. George in Cripple Creek, Virginia. Hey, George, what's on your mind today?
1: Hey, Tom, how you doing? This is an interesting article in Pravda today. According to political scientist and former Russian Army officer Maxim Bardin, global elites are leading the EU toward a new crisis regarding Ukraine. And he's claiming that EU decisions regarding Ukraine are not controlled by the EU, but by the deep state in D.C. And the deep state is, you know, co-opted many EU leaders and is instructing them to instigate an armed conflict with Russia because the deep state wants to control Russian economic and political resources. And President Zelensky is working closely with the deep state to sabotage peace negotiations. Now, that's an interesting perspective. I haven't heard that one before.
0: That's wild, George. This is a new conspiracy theory being advanced by is it a high-profile commentator or a government official, or is it some obscure guy just ranting?
1: Seems to be well connected with the Russian government. Like he's a political scientist and former Russian Army officer.
0: Interesting. What's your sense of
1: another quick one?
0: Go ahead.
1: Remember on May 24th, the Russians launched two Oreshnik, you know, their new supposedly new hypersonic missiles against Ukraine.
0: Right.
1: Well, one of them hit Kiev, but the other one malfunctioned and hit Russian targets in Donetsk and Avdiivka.
0: They can't be happy about that.
1: And the Ukrainians recovered some wreckage from the one that hit Kiev. And the supposedly new Oreshnik missile, this one was actually produced in 2017.
0: Oh, wow. So they're going back to their old inventory. George, it's what conversations are. It's just a little challenge when there's about a half a second delay, you know. I read a piece in, I believe it was The Economist, it might have been the Financial Times, I always mix the two up, yesterday, about how Putin's life is at risk right now, that he's not able to pull a rabbit out of the hat. He's not willing, at least so far, to nuke Kyiv or really, you know, do pull a World War II kind of thing. He's afraid that will turn everybody against him. And he's got a half a million dead Russians now after 5 years of this war. And he's hiding out in different places every night. You have a background in intelligence and you speak Russian. Do you think that Putin is really in that much trouble, that bad off, that paranoid? Are we looking at kind of, you know, like the movie Downfall, The Last Days?
1: Yes, exactly, because, you know, Putin thought he'd have a three-day cakewalk in the Kiev, and he made all these promises, and I get, you know, the daily Ukrainian briefing, and so far the Russians have suffered over 1.2 million casualties.
0: Wow.
1: And he's not, you know, dictators are only successful when they produce results. And half of almost 5 years, he's not producing the results he promised.
0: Yeah.
1: So he's liable to fall out of a high-rise window or die of food poisoning or something like that.
0: Yeah. Well, go ahead.
1: Just take the example of Mussolini. You know, he promised the new Roman Empire. He wound up hanging from a lamppost in Milan in 1945.
0: Yep, upside down.
1: So I'm not surprised that Putin's hiding out in underground bunkers and making few public appearances because he's afraid his intelligence apparatus and the Russian armed forces will, you know, depose him.
0: Yeah.
1: Like what happened with Nikita Khrushchev after the, 62 Cuban Missile Crisis.
0: Yeah, absolutely. Or worse. I mean, or far worse. I think the lesson that Hitler and Mussolini both understood and that Trump never got was that you've got to give something to the people before you start, transforming society in a way that leaves the people with nothing. Hitler in 1937 was the most popular politician in the world. He was on the cover of Time magazine because he made the roads. You know, he built the Autobahn. He started Volkswagen. He tamed inflation. He put people to work. Now, they were to work mostly building a massive, you know, military, but he put people to work.
1: Right, yeah, exactly. He restored after the Weimar Republic collapsed and all that. And,
0: yep.
1: Yeah, you know, he gave them guns and butter.
0: Yep, exactly. And Mussolini did the same thing.
1: He was running on time and was, you know, successful in, you know, the Polish campaign in France and all that. They all loved him.
0: Yep.
1: But after Operation Barbarossa went sour and Stalin started advancing toward Germany, well, it, you know, led to the July 1944 plot to assassinate Hitler.
0: Yep, yep, yeah. And that's the, he overreached. And I think Trump is overreaching with Iran in ways very similar to the mistake that Hitler made invading Russia. And
1: yeah, he thought he same thing. He thought he'd have a, you know, 2 or 3 week triumph, and
0: yep.
1: You know, the Iranians were just collapsed. But Iran ain't Venezuela.
0: Yep, there you go, George. I had to move along, but thank you for the call. I always learn something. I appreciate your
1: call.
0: Thank
1: you, and enjoy listening to you on Sirius XM. And once again, kudos to Matteo.
0: Okay, thank you, George. Brian in Minneapolis. Hey, Brian, what's on your mind today?
2: Good afternoon. I have a quote from the Republican Action Agenda of the Minnesota Republican Party. Support phasing out Social Security by allowing younger Americans to invest part of their FICA taxes in personal accounts while continuing to fulfill our obligations to older Americans.
0: Yeah.
2: That was crafted last week, Tom.
0: Wow. That language goes back to the 1950s, by the way. Republicans have been pitching this for a long time, my whole entire life.
2: Yeah, yeah. But
0: and these Trump accounts, by the way, Trump has got these a couple of billionaires. Michael Dell, I think, was one of them, to help fund these so-called Trump accounts. So if you have a new baby, he would prefer it be a white baby, then you get a little bit of money that you can invest so that, you know, it grows as the child grows. And they, one of his people came out just a couple of weeks ago. We reported it here on this program and said, yeah, this is, we intend this program to replace Social Security eventually.
2: Yeah.
0: Republicans have always hated Social Security.
2: But the first line says support phasing out Social Security.
0: Now, this is the Republican Party of Minnesota. This is the same group that this weekend held a meeting where they opened the meeting with a prayer and a 10-second moment of silence in memory of Derek Chauvin, the guy who murdered George Floyd and is in prison right now for murder. And when the head of the Republican Party of Minnesota was asked about this 3 times in a row in a newscast, he refused to comment.
2: Uh-huh.
0: I mean, these people are in deep trouble. They are just.
2: I hope so.
0: Yeah, they are just in deep trouble. Brian, thanks a lot for the call from Minneapolis. I appreciate it. Byron in Baton Rouge, Louisiana. Hey, Byron, what's on your mind today?
3: Hey, Tom. If you remember when Reagan first took the presidency, he said the 9 most dangerous words were, "I work for the government, and I'm here to help you."
0: Right.
3: And I don't know if you heard recently, but new mayor said, there are 9 new most dangerous words, and those are, "I worked all day and I can't feed my family."
0: Yep.
3: Which I thought was really a good line. The other thing was, I don't know if you've heard of a movie made in 1957 with Andy Griffith, it was called A Face in the Crowd.
0: Oh, yeah. It's a beautiful anti-fascist movie.
3: It's eerily similar to Donald Trump. And that he was a nobody who came to power, and he thought he could influence people, even though, you know, he wasn't really experienced, in governing. But I think if your listeners haven't watched it, it's probably worth watching.
0: It is a marvelous movie. It's kind of the political version of Music Man, you know, where the con man comes to town. Only in this case, he's instead of taking people's money, he's taking people's political power. But I've seen the movie.
3: Series of rapid fire questions, if you don't mind. Henry Wallace was the vice president for FDR in his 3rd term.
0: Correct.
3: But when he was running for his 4th term, the Democrats decided to drop him and make Harry Truman the vice president.
0: That's right.
3: Do you know why that happened?
0: Yes, because the Democrats at that time, the wealthy Democrats, the Democratic Party was pretty broad at that time, were concerned that Wallace was too left. You know, I mean, Wallace was pushing hard for national health care, for expanding Social Security, for increasing the minimum wage. And Harry Truman, they figured, would be more business friendly because he owned a little, clothing store in Missouri.
3: Right. But do you think that Henry Wallace, if he had become, if he had been kept as VP and had succeeded to the presidency on FDR's death, would he have dropped the two atomic bombs that Truman dropped on Japan?
0: Oh, I don't think there's any way to know that, Byron.
3: The other thing is, do you think...
0: Oh, Byron just... Somehow, Byron just got dropped.
3: Russia declared...
0: Say it again,
3: Russia,
0: Byron.
3: Do you think that Japan surrendered during World War II because of the two atomic bombs we dropped on, or was it because Russia declared war on Japan at the same time we dropped the atomic bombs?
0: I didn't know that Russia had declared war on Japan. I suspect, though, that Japan was already on the verge of declaring surrender because we had so thoroughly firebombed their cities. I mean, the firebombing of Tokyo did more damage than Hiroshima, than the nuclear bomb did.
3: I've heard that they really weren't going to surrender because of the 8 bombs. It was only because Russia declared war on them at the same time, and that's why they really surrendered. But the other thing, real quick, like this 1960 presidential election, some people say the Democrats, or JFK and LBJ, stole the election from Richard Nixon and the Republicans. What's your opinion?
0: Even
3: about
0: if Illinois, the they're talking about the voting machines being thrown in the Chicago River, which did not happen.
3: Right.
0: Even if Illinois had gone for Nixon, Nixon still would have lost. So it's just a BS story. It's just one of those Republican fantasies. Byron, thank you for the call.
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0: I mean, what really happened in that 60 election was that Lyndon Johnson, was a very popular senator from Texas, brought Texas with him in all their electoral votes. That wiped out Chicago. And welcome back. Tom in Morgantown, West Virginia. Hey, Tom, what's on your mind today?
5: Hey, Tom, love the show.
0: Thank you.
5: Hey, I want to call and add to the conversation you had with the caller earlier, who was essentially supporting the mega wealthy.
0: Mm.
5: Now, your conversation had mostly to do with the role of the mega wealthy and the way they pay taxes and their access to government.
0: Yeah.
5: But a normal part of that conversation has to do with them being job creators.
0: Yeah, this is a Republican phrase that came out of the Reagan administration.
5: They do create jobs, but they don't create ordinary jobs. They create jobs because they need people to manage their vineyards and yachts and second yachts and their yachts,
0: and their
5: helicopter, and their yachts, helicopter, social media account, right?
0: Yeah, exactly.
5: It just amazes me that anybody not in that stratosphere would support someone who lives like that.
0: Yeah.
5: I don't believe that the caller actually realizes that people do live like that.
0: Yeah.
5: It is amazing that anyone in my world would support them. It is just insane.
0: Yeah, I'm guessing
5: I also wanted...
0: Go ahead.
5: Go ahead.
0: No, I was just going to say, I'm guessing that he's never really dug into the statistics and the reality beyond the Republican talking points that he was repeating to me.
5: That's exactly what it is. Hey, I also wanted to encourage you to, whenever it is you discuss alligator Alcatraz, and to whatever extent it's still around or discussed.
0: They're in the process of closing it down.
5: I'd call it alligator Auschwitz. You've talked about it before.
0: I have, too.
5: It's actually definitionally a better term and morally a better term.
0: Well, multiple people have died there in custody.
5: Yeah, right. Right.
0: I mean, I don't know. I don't remember the number, but, even one is too many. And it's Andy Kim was talking about what he saw in Newark at Delaney Hall. He said there was a young man with stage 3 lung cancer who was getting no treatment, pregnant women, little kids. What they're doing. Why are we building concentration camps all over America? If you want to deport somebody, put them on a plane. You don't need to hold them in a detention camp for 5 years just to punish them, just so that you can give more money to Geo Group, who is, you know, a major contributor to the Republican Party, you know, for the get that money recycled back to politicians. You know, if it wasn't for Citizens United, we probably wouldn't have for-profit prisons in the United States, because you wouldn't have politicians being paid off by private prison people. You know, if it wasn't for Citizens United, I mean, I could go on and on and on, but if it wasn't for Citizens United, we'd have a national health care system, because the health insurance industry wouldn't be buying off politicians. We wouldn't have Medicare Advantage. We'd have actual functional Medicare at a much lower cost if it wasn't for Citizens United. You know, it goes on and on, and it's the destruction of our political system, or the corruption of our political system by money, has just been, you know, it's always been the poison, right? You know, the old biblical, you know, the love of money is the root of all evil. And here we are. And it all tracks back to a series of Supreme Court decisions, every single one corrupt. You know, 1886, Santa Clara County, 1978, Bilotti, 2010, Citizens United. If these decisions had not happened, we passed laws to regulate money in politics, regulate billionaires in politics in the 70s, in 73, 74.
5: Yep.
0: And the Supreme Court overturned them in 78. Tom, I got to run, but thank you for the call. Great, great rant. Thank you. 10 minutes before the hour. I'll be back with you in just a second.

0: Hey, thanks so much for sharing our program and for reaching out to our stations and sponsors and letting them know that you're listening. It really means a lot to us. Welcome back. 51 minutes past the hour. Picking up your calls here, Andy in Rockford, Illinois. Hey, Andy, what's up?
1: Hey, I'm hoping that once we get rid of these fascists, that we might rethink some of the qualifications for running for public office. Mm-hmm. And I'd like to make some suggestions. I think that anyone planning to run for office needs to live on Social Security or only social services, food stamps, etc., public housing. They don't get to take their Escalades with them. They get one 14-year-old 200,000-mile Dodge van, and they have to live and take care of their family. And I'm talking about no Uncle Charles coming by with a, you know, envelope full of hundreds, right? Yeah. And living off your trust fund. You have to live solely off social services. And at the same time, they need to come over to my house. I live across the street from a preschool, and they need to see what America really looks like.
2: Yeah.
1: Because these kids, they don't care what religion you are. They don't care what color you are. They don't care if you're mixed color. They don't care what anything about you. They just love each other.
0: Yeah. Yeah, it's true.
1: They just love each other.
0: Yeah. Hate is and bigotry are taught. And, you know, there's just no doubt about that. Well, you know, I'll just leave it at that. I think you made a good point.
1: I want to say one other thing,
0: yeah.
1: Because you were talking about, you know, hillbillies and stuff earlier. So I was born in the Ozarks,
0: mm-hmm.
1: Okay? But I want to make a distinction because there's Ozarks are in different states.
0: Mm-hmm.
1: And the Arkansas, they are hillbillies. We in Oklahoma, we're Hill Williams.
0: Okay, I get it. Andy, thank you. Yeah, it's like Jim Crow and James R. Crow ESQ now. Thank you, Andy. Good talking to you.
1: Bye-bye.
0: Appreciate it. Clay in Vicksburg, Mississippi. Hey, Clay, what's on your mind today?
3: I'm trying to figure out this thing about the rich living off of loans, you know, to make, and so they don't have to pay so much the taxes, but they've got to pay those loans back, right? So how do they do that without any income?
0: They pay it back when they die.
3: They die.
0: Yeah.
3: Oh, okay. So it's a super long-term loan.
0: Yeah, essentially. I mean, you know, or some maybe they're recycling it in some other way. And some of them, I understand, actually own little banks, little financial institutions that loan them the money. They have to pay interest on that money. The interest becomes profit, which adds to their wealth.
4: How do they pay that interest? I mean, how do they,
0: well, you have to. You would have to. I'm sorry, your phone is breaking up, Clay. But you would have to pay it back. You know, you have to pay back loans, or you have to pay interest on them, one or the other. So, but even if they're paying, you know, 3-4% interest, that's a hell of a lot cheaper than 38-39%. I think, which is or maybe 37%, whatever the top tax rate is. Right now, it's a hell of a lot cheaper. Clay, thanks for the call. Tony in Long Island, New York. Hey, Tony, what's up?
5: Hey, what's going on? First of all, hey, you can't work enough hours to make $1 billion, right?
0: You're correct. Yeah.
5: So I really want to talk about, and also I thought the talking about it was great too. If you put the money back into the economy right before, then that just keeps moving everybody along.
0: Yep.
5: But really, I keep hearing these things that they're trying to get J.D. Vance out.
0: Yeah.
5: And what is that? What is that about? Can they just name anybody they want as a replacement for him? And then if Trump resigns, that person becomes president? I mean, could we possibly have them name the next president without an election here? Is that possible?
0: This is an interesting thing. And I wonder if it has anything to do with Peter Thiel fleeing the country, because J.D. Vance is his invention, basically, you know. He plucked J.D. Vance out of obscurity, made him rich by helping him start a hedge fund, then, you know, made him the senator from Ohio, and then made him vice president. But I think what's happening is that the Republicans are figuring out that J.D. Vance has absolutely no charisma. Nobody likes him. Nobody's going to vote for him. All the polls show that, you know, others, including Marco Rubio, who seems to be at the top of Trump's list, would do a better job of running for president. So the problem, and the real problem that Trump has, if he's planning on resigning, and I suspect he may, the real problem that he has is, what do you do about J.D. Vance being vice president? And I don't think there's any way in hell that J.D. Vance is going to resign, no matter how much pressure is put on him, unless maybe his life was threatened or something. I mean, who knows? But it's an interesting little dance that the Republicans are doing right now around J.D. Vance and Marco Rubio. Trump always tries to pit people against each other. You know, Mary Trump revealed how he did that with his kids. You know, he'd tell Don Jr. how terrible he is and Eric is better. And he'd tell Eric Don Jr. is better. And he'd have them hating on each other. He does the same thing, apparently, with his cabinet members. Tony, thanks for the call. So, you know, keep an eye on that one. Thanks for being with us today. We'll be back tomorrow, same time, same place. In the meantime, don't forget, democracy is not a spectator sport. It requires all of us, and that includes you. So get out there, get active, tag, you're in. Have a great afternoon. Be good to yourself and to folks around you. Stay safe, eat your veggies, get your exercise, and I'll catch up with you tomorrow.
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6: While the production of my lowdown commentaries is high-tech, I confess that I'm antiquated. I still write each piece in longhand, applying my ballpoint to paper. This has caused bewildered glances from some who see me scribbling away in local coffee shops and bars. Recently, one fellow sidled up and whispered, "Watch out! If they see you doing this, they'll haul you off to the Smithsonian." But we handwriters might not be as obsolete as the key tappers assume. A fast-spreading grassroots movement is calling for schools to re-emphasize the value of writing and printing by hand instead of being wholly dependent on machines. Already, 24 states, as varied as Mississippi and California, now require public schools to teach cursive writing in 3rd through 5th grades. This squares with new understanding of how brains absorb information. While keyboards are faster, the slower, more tactile act of handwriting creates longer-lasting comprehension of letters and better retention of the thoughts they convey. Neuroscientists find that rote keystrokes on a computer require little mental engagement, while physically drawing out words and ideas takes coordination of multiple areas of the brain to focus memory, eyes, and fingers on creating a written product. Just writing this piece conjured up a fond remembrance of my early childhood, sitting on the floor of our home learning to draw the ABCs, both print and cursive, on those line practice pads. It was both an artistic exercise and the development of a foundational tool for a life of learning. This is Jim Hightower saying, yes, computer literacy is an indispensable element of today's childhood curriculum, but so is the richer development of human thinking through putting pen to paper. So let's do both.

Republicans embrace Nazism. Trump guts FEMA before the storm season and hides his records. And Joe Rogan eyes 60 Minutes. Good morning. This is the Commonwealth Report, news for the public, not the powerful. Follow us at commonwealthreport.news. Should the public own half of AI? Bernie Sanders has a radical idea, and it's about time somebody said it out loud. In the New York Times, the Vermont senator argues the American public should own half of the big artificial intelligence companies. Think about it. Musk, Bezos, Zuckerberg, and Ellison are pouring hundreds of billions of dollars into AI and robotics. And Sanders' own committee report warns the technology could wipe out nearly 100 million American jobs over the next decade. These billionaires aren't building this to help you. They're building it to get richer and more powerful. So Sanders says if the public money, our research, our power grids, and our data built this technology, then the public deserves to own a piece of it. Otherwise, we get the unemployment and they get the trillions. That's not innovation. That's a heist. The party of white supremacy stops hiding. They're not even pretending anymore. At the Minnesota Republican Convention in Duluth, a delegate called for a moment of silence for Derek Chauvin, the cop convicted of murdering George Floyd. A state representative led it. They held 10 seconds of silence for a killer on the sixth anniversary of the man he killed. And it gets worse. Gregory Bovino, Trump's ousted Border Patrol chief, posted a photo of himself giving what one journalist called a Hitlerian greeting, then flew to a neo-fascist summit in Portugal organized around remigration, the mass expulsion of ethnic minorities. One organizer declared, "Weimar conditions require Weimar solutions." When a major political party honors murderers and its officials salute like Nazis, believe them. They're showing you exactly who they are. Trump guts FEMA right before the storm season. Here's a story that should scare every American living near a coast or a forest. Donald Trump gutted FEMA. And now with hurricanes and wildfires bearing down, the White House is scrambling to undo the damage. CNN reports that former Homeland Security Secretary Kristi Noem and her aide Corey Lewandowski waged war on the agency, stalling payments, driving out senior leaders, and pushing out roughly 20% of its workforce. By year's end, FEMA was sitting on more than $15 billion in unspent disaster money. Now Trump has rehired Cameron Hamilton, the same man he fired last year for refusing to help abolish the agency. One official said they'd sooner have deported Hamilton than give him the job. This is what happens when you put ideologues in charge of saving lives. People could die for it. Is Trump building a wall around his own crimes? Donald Trump is fighting to claim personal ownership of his White House records, and legal experts say it's not about his presidential library. It's about building a permanent shield so no investigator can ever subpoena what he did in office. A Justice Department opinion quietly declared the Presidential Records Act unconstitutional. That's the law Congress passed after Watergate to stop presidents from hiding or destroying or profiting off the evidence of what they did in their term in office. Trump fired the National Archivist, installed Marco Rubio over the archives, then handed control to a 33-year-old former Nixon Foundation executive. A federal judge pushed back by quoting George Orwell, quote, "Who controls the past controls the future." Nixon tried to bury the Watergate tapes and failed. Now he's trying to finish the job. If he wins, accountability dies with him. Will Joe Rogan join 60 Minutes? And now for the strange one. CBS is reportedly courting Joe Rogan to shore up its sagging 60 Minutes. Yeah, that Joe Rogan, the podcaster who pulls 11 million listeners a day. Network boss Barry Weiss, who came in to make CBS less woke, reportedly loves his reach into the MAGA crowd. One executive bragged that hiring Rogan would give the show, quote, "a core connection to over 50% of the country." Critics call it a desperate gamble that trades the show's credibility for clicks. 60 Minutes spent decades earning trust with hard reporting. Now its bosses want to hand the chair to a comedian who tells you the media is lying to you. Mike Wallace must be spinning in his grave. When the watchdogs chase ratings, the powerful sleep easy. And that's the way it is today, Monday, June 1st, 2026. I'm Tom Hartman. Change starts with you. You can be calling your Democratic or Republican representatives

cuts in the early 2000s and Trump's tax cuts, it all adds up to actually more than $38 trillion. In other words, the entirety of our national debt that we're paying $1 trillion in interest payments on every year that instead could be paying for a national health care system or making college free or anything else, all of that is the result of three Republican presidents transferring over $38 trillion out of the federal treasury and into the pockets of the morbidly rich. There's an article about it at Hartman Report. The national debt is the evidence of the crime. Check it out.

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1: Hey, welcome to our Tuesday program, Why America is Falling Apart. We'll talk about that in just a moment. Also, why is Trump building a secret copy of vote.gov? This is a wild story. I'll get to that in a minute. And can the government make you take down an 8647 flag? We'll cover that, too. In the second hour of our program, Donald Trump has picked Bill Pulte. He's the guy who took confidential information about Adam Schiff and Letitia James's mortgages and handed it off to the Department of Justice so that they could try to prosecute them for mortgage fraud. Remember that? That guy's Bill Pulte. He has no military or intelligence experience whatsoever. And Trump just named him to be the director of national intelligence. This is wild. Yeah, also in the second hour, millions are going to lose their health care over paperwork. I'll give you the details on that. Well, this is Medicaid. And, hey, acute alert. Mayor Mamdani just repealed bedtime for five-year-olds. We'll get to that. In the third hour of our program, who's paying for Congress to fly to Israel? And a geeky science alert. What could possibly go wrong when Google messes with Mother Nature? So, a lot on the table, a lot to talk about. But, yes, what got me going on this op-ed, my op-ed today over at HartmanReport.com is titled Why America is Falling Apart. And what got me started on this thing was yesterday, I read the New York Times every day, along with about a half a dozen other papers. And David French had published this very thoughtful op-ed in the Times titled The Fire of Stupidity Can't Be Contained. And he was agonizing over the fact that we're being torn apart politically. We're at each other's throats. Large chunks of America, well, trust in government is at 17% right now, whereas, in 1961, it was at almost 90%. It fell, with the Vietnam War, but, then it recovered with Bill Clinton's presidency, and then, now it's in the toilet again. And so he was wondering, and looking at this, he said, also, young people seem to be embracing communism and fascism. This is a quote from his article. He said, a disturbing number of young people on the right are fascinated with fascism. An extraordinary 34% of young people overall express a favorable view of communism. And young Americans are far more likely than their parents or grandparents to say that political violence is sometimes okay. So then, I read that yesterday morning, and then I get home, and Katie Tour's got her show on MSNBC, and she's talking with David French about this. And they're both, wondering out loud, how did we get here? And his shtick was that, we're not teaching civics, which I think is a piece of it. But what's really going on is something much larger, and something that the corporate media just refuses to talk about. When FDR took over America in March of 1933, we'd been a largely laissez-faire country since our founding. There wasn't much government help for anybody other than the rich and the powerful. Three preceding Republican presidents prior to FDR, that would be Harding, Coolidge, and Hoover, had dropped the top income tax rate from 91% down to 25% and deregulated a whole bunch of industries. And this, led straight to the Republican Great Depression. So by 1933, when FDR was sworn into office, a third of America was unemployed. Hunger and homelessness were rampant. And only about 20% of us were in the middle class. And that was kind of a peak. I mean, in the middle of the 20s, we had gotten up into 22, 24%. But, we had never, as a country, even had a third of us in the middle class. But, by the way that we define it now, you can buy a home, you can buy a car, you can put your

0: kids through school, through college. You can retire with a decent pension, and you can take a vacation. So FDR came in, and he said, we're going to build a middle class. And he did this thing called the New Deal, him and his wife Eleanor and Frances Perkins. And the labor secretary, they set out to reinvent America. So they legalized unions. They restored the 90% income tax rate on the morbidly rich. They made government the employer of last resort. They instituted the minimum wage, unemployment insurance, Social Security, built schools and infrastructure, legalized unions, you know, the whole bit. And the result was dramatic. I mean, we went from 20% in the middle class in 1933 when FDR came into office. 40 years later, or is that 60 years? Yeah, 60 years later in 1981, or roughly 60 years. 50 years, excuse me. I don't do math in my head well. Anyway, a couple of decades later, two-thirds of us were in the middle class because a third of us had union jobs. And those union jobs established the wage floor for another third of us. So two-thirds of Americans were solidly in the middle class with a single paycheck. And then Reagan comes into office and says, we've got to destroy the New Deal. And that has been the Republican project ever since 1980. Now, where did this start? It started in 71 with the Powell memo, where Lewis Powell said, you know, this growing government involvement in our lives and our businesses, and Ralph Nader, he named Ralph Nader, represent the threat of communism and the destruction of the American free enterprise system. And he said, we need to create right-wing think tanks that can influence public opinion. We need to take over the schools and colleges and the textbooks. We need to build and buy media operations. We need to seize control of the courts, particularly the Supreme Court. We need an aggressive pushback against the civil rights movement, and we need the promotion of free market ideology, all to, quote, save America. And what happened was this, you know, got people like Fred Koch going, you know, and his sons, and other billionaires, right-wing billionaires, who said, oh, wow, this is great. We need to do this. And they created the Heritage Foundation, the Cato Institute, and, you know, this, that, and the other thing, all these, you know, all ALEC and everything else. And their main message was the government had grown too big. And the reason why, of course, was because the billionaires and the Powell memo people hated paying taxes and didn't like their businesses regulated. It was cutting into their profits. So, I mean, even though our federal government in the United States in 1981 was smaller as a percentage of GDP or population than pretty much any other developed country, there were a couple of exceptions, but, you know, pretty much any other developed country, it was still, the Republican message was the government was too big, and to cut it down to size, we need to cut taxes and cut services. And and Reagan came into office. What was the first thing he said? His inaugural address on January 20th, 1981, Ronald Reagan said, government in the present crisis, government is not the solution to our problems. Government is the problem. Government itself is the problem. And, you know, this is the perfect encapsulation of the billionaire hatred of taxation and regulation. But it was sold so well by Reagan, and by this time the think tanks that were being developed around the Powell memo, and throughout Reagan's presidency, we saw the rise of Rush Limbaugh, we saw the creation of Fox News, came just a little after Reagan's presidency, but Reagan was the guy who fast-tracked Rupert Murdoch's citizenship into the United States so he could own television networks and stations. And then they put five corrupt Republicans on the Supreme Court, and so now our elections typically go to the highest bidder. Billionaires in the last election, the 2024 election, 100 billionaires put $2.6 billion into that election. One-fifth of all spending came from 100 people. And, you know, nine times out of ten, the better funded candidate wins. So, you know, it's become a money race. And, you know, it has pitted us against each other. The middle class has been wiped out by Reaganomics. And meanwhile, our government is being gutted. You know, the Trump administration laid off almost 300,000 people. Social Security, they laid off 7,000 people. You can't get through on the phone with them anymore. And, you know, so ironically and perhaps alarmingly, you know, people are looking for alternatives and thinking maybe fascism, maybe communism, because, you know, Reagan defunded civics education, too. And then there's the billionaires who are also now starting to realize that they screwed everything up, and they're looking for alternatives. Peter Thiel just fled to Argentina. Mark Zuckerberg has a 5,000-square-foot doomsday bunker in Hawaii. Elon Musk, Bill Gates, Larry Ellison are reported to have similar bolt holes in case the public gets too restive or Trump starts a nuclear war. The bunkers for billionaire business, in fact, is one of the fastest-growing businesses in America, all because of Reagan's cuts. You know, cutting tax rates and cutting services, cutting education, and, you know, and promoting this idea that government is the enemy, government is bad. Republicans have been saying this now for 45 years, and look at what it's brought us. It's brought us nobody trusts government. It's insane, and it's we got to change it.
1: This is the Tom Hartman Program.
0: So the next time somebody asks you why America is in such a mess, just tell them. It's the billionaires, stupid.

0: And welcome back. Susan in Caldwell, Idaho. Hey, Susan, are you guys having a primary today?
1: Ours was on last week.
0: Oh, okay.
1: And we have a real chance of taking Gingrich out of the Senate by an independent who transferred to independent out of the Democratic Party.
0: Mm-hmm.
1: Just saying. His name is Todd Achilles. Look for that name. That's the contender who has a chance.
0: Mm-hmm.
1: I called about the term that you used inadvertently yesterday, referring to trailer trash.
0: Yeah, and then I stopped myself. I realized, the reason I lived in a trailer for 3 years when we were running the Committee for Abused Kids, I don't know a better phrase, though, do you?
1: Well, trailer trash goes to white trash, which goes to Okie and Hillbilly. You're talking about basically you're implying that you got a poor, lazy, uneducated, violent, dirty group of people, and that's not what you wanted to you know, it's just a way of alienating people.
0: Yeah.
1: So many people live in trailer parks in our country because, it makes economic
0: sense. No, I get that. So what I was trying to describe was the kind of thing that you see in some low-income neighborhoods where there's, junk all over the front yard and cars parked and, without wheels and things like that. And, how would you describe that, Susan, in a phrase that people would recognize?
1: I call that the hollowed out middle class. And you find that in traditional homes in every city. And
0: okay. I'm guessing that you've seen the pictures of what the White House looks like right now. With the cage in the front and the
1: torn. It looks like a bordello.
0: Torn.
1: That's a little different. Yeah.
0: So how would you characterize that?
1: It looks like a bordello.
0: It looks like a what?
1: A bordello.
0: A bordello. Oh, yeah. Oval Office has been turned into the Oval Bordello. No doubt about that. But I'm talking about the outside.
1: The other part, it's a travesty, and that man should be punished for ripping down a third of the building with no permission from anybody. No consent, let's say.
0: Yeah.
1: But it
0: so you don't have a phrase.
1: The power of our presidency in our militaristic imperial nation that we are.
0: Yeah.
1: You got to think about it that way. What has he got? A private army called the CIA that nobody even knows the budget of, and there's no oversight. He can do what he wants, and people just need to see just the amount of power that's concentrated there, and we need to do something about that. But calling each other, names, I knew it was a slip of the tongue, but...
0: Yeah. No, I'm just... It's trashed. He has trashed the White House. And, he claimed...
1: I know, but people who live in trailers do not have the same level of malevolence.
0: I get that.
1: They're not malevolent people. He's malevolent. It's different.
0: I know.
1: He's evil. Let's just call him evil.
0: Yeah.
1: And the logical result of the way our democracy has devolved out of a republic into what we have now, what they call that unitary presidency with all the power in that.
0: Now, as soon as I said that yesterday, I thought, oh, my God, the word police are going to get me. And here we are. Yeah, Susan, I get it. I get it. And if you listen again to the segment yesterday, you'll see I caught myself and looked for other ways to express my displeasure. Susan, thank you for the call. 20 minutes past the hour.

Tired of spin and billionaire-backed news? The Commonwealth Report delivers truth with backbone. 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Democracy belongs to you. So have you noticed that the Republicans are pretty much not talking about a constitutional convention anymore? They used to be gung-ho to rewrite the Constitution. You know, they wanted to put corporate personhood in there. They wanted to change it so that women can't vote. They wanted to do away with the election of senators, repeal the 17th Amendment, take us back to them being appointed by the states. They had all these weird—they wanted to outlaw labor unions, all these weird ideas. But they've stopped talking about it. I mean, they're still moving forward on it, but it's not Project 2025, for example, you know, their ultimate talking document does not have one single mention in it about a constitutional convention. Why would that be? Well, it's because the Supreme Court is doing their work for them. I mean, you know, just they have overturned Article 2. They've overturned the first, fourth, ninth, and 14th amendments. They've overturned Article 1, Section 7. All the details of this whole thing are over at HartmanReport.com. You got to check it out.

0: There you go. 23 minutes past the hour. This is a totally weird story. And now two different investigative reporters, one over at thiswillhold.substack.com and the other at the Dre Report, have dug this out. Apparently, the Trump administration, the executive office of the president specifically, has created clones of vote.org and passport.org and a few other government websites. Vote.org is the most concerning one because that's where you can register to vote. Or not .org, excuse me, .gov. Vote.gov, passport.gov, stuff like that. And they're not these are not websites that take you to the actual government website, or they have that functionality apparently, but Trump created this agency within the White House called the National Design Studio, and he put a guy named Joe Gebbia in charge of it. He's the first chief design officer, and he's supposed to overhaul our digital services, but that's not what he's doing. He's replicating these sites and housing them under the executive office of the president. He reports directly to Susie Wiles. His position requires no Senate confirmation, no disclosures, financial or otherwise. So basically, as far as the official record goes, they don't exist, the National Design Studio and Joe. And he's got working with him a bunch of Doge kids, including the 20-year-old Russian operative, or hacker known as Big Balls, Edward Korstein. Wired magazine reports that this is, quote, populated by Doge operatives affiliated with the General Services Administration. And every web page makes requests to outside servers, dozens per second, invisible to the user. One of those requests to outside servers goes to PostHog, a Silicon Valley analytics company that records mouse movements, clicks, scrolls, keystrokes. The recording begins the moment the page loads. No interaction required. And the data is not anonymized. They take your IP address, and the way it's configured, the data right now routes all back to Trump RX, but is actually forwarded behind the scenes to PostHog, which is a technique to evade ad blockers. The same vendor and the same configuration appear on every other site the studio has built. Real Food, the federal policy site, Trump accounts, the children's savings accounts, even its own website. These sites that appear to belong to the State Department, NASA, the Department of Homeland Security, now are all tracing back to the executive office of the president. And apparently, from the way that this architecture has been built, it looks like the flip date, the date that independent agencies stop running these websites and they all start running through the White House, is July 4th of 2026, of this year. And they're running through a single private Cloudflare account, which in and of itself is problematic. I mean, there's no government security associated with them. This is what Doge guys use to steal our Social Security Administration information. So, wild stuff. And, you know, a lot of people are scratching their heads. You know, what's going on with this? Is this an effort to get more information about Americans? It seems like a lot of this is coming from an executive order demanding that these agencies that are associated with these websites, not the phony ones the White House is building, but the real ones, were commanded to help build a national voter registration list so that the Trump administration can pick and choose who they're going to remove from the voting rolls. And the post office is now saying that they are going to refuse to deliver ballots to people that the federal government tells them aren't actually legitimate voters. It's getting wild out there.
1: 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Call 202-808-9925.
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0: secret White House office copies vote.gov. Millions face losing Medicaid over red tape. Who funds Congress's Israel trips? Plus mosquitoes and a mayor who repealed bedtime. Good morning. This is the Commonwealth Report, news for the public, not the powerful. You can follow us at commonwealthreport.news. Why is Trump building a secret copy of vote.gov? Independent researchers say a quiet White House office called the National Design Studio has been rebuilding the government's most sensitive websites and moving them under Trump's direct control. The studio is run by Airbnb co-founder Joe Gebbia, and staffed with veterans of Elon Musk's Doge. Researchers found working copies of vote.gov and passports.gov traced back to the executive office of the president, running through a single private server with no privacy notices on file. Across 12 programs, the legally required disclosures simply don't exist. The order behind it sets a delivery date of July 4th. Now, the broader claims about a stolen election remain unproven allegations, but the documented part is bad enough. Trump once told supporters, "You're not going to have to vote." Someone in Congress should be asking why. Millions will lose their health care over paperwork. On Monday, the Trump administration finalized the rule forcing most adults on Medicaid to prove they work, study, or volunteer 80 hours a month or lose their coverage. It starts January 1st. The Congressional Budget Office says 5.3 million more people will be uninsured within a decade, and almost none of them because they stopped working. They'll lose it because they couldn't fight through the paperwork. We've seen this movie before. Arkansas tried it, and 18,000 people lost coverage in months. Mehmet Oz, who runs the program now, says, "We're forgiving, but we're not foolish." Foolish would be pretending that this is about jobs. It's about a wall of red tape built to push sick and poor people out. That's the whole design. Who's paying for Congress to fly to Israel? New filings show that since the October 7th attack, dozens of members of Congress have taken lavish, all-expenses-paid trips to Israel. Most were paid for by the American Israel Education Foundation, the charity arm of the lobbying giant AIPAC. Here's the trick. A lobbying group can't legally hand lawmakers free travel. So AIPAC runs the trips through its charity and slips right through a loophole that it lobbied to create. About 3 out of 4 congressional trips to Israel come through this one outfit. They get the briefings, the borders, the meetings with top officials, and they come home voting the way their hosts want. When the people writing the checks also write your itinerary, that's not education. That's influence with a passport stamp. Can the government make you take down an 8647 flag? A federal judge said no. Park Service officers tried to force anti-Trump demonstrators in Washington to remove a flag reading 8647. It's the same phrase the Justice Department used to indict FBI Director James Comey, former director. Judge Randolph Moss ruled the flag was protected political speech, not a threat, and he blocked the government from yanking the protesters' permit. He wrote that officials were trying to, quote, squelch core political speech, end quote, with no evidence behind it. That's the point. They want to silence people demanding a president's impeachment, and a court reminded them that the First Amendment still works. Geeky science alert. What could possibly go wrong when Google messes with Mother Nature? Sounds like a joke, but it's real. Google is asking federal regulators for permission to release up to 32 million mosquitoes across Florida and California. 16 million in Florida first, 16 million in California next year. They're males carrying a bacteria that keeps their offspring from hatching, built to wipe out the kind of mosquito spreading dengue and Zika. Google says it wants to, quote, stop bad bugs with good bugs. Maybe it works, but history is full of bright ideas that fixed one problem and made things worse. Cute alert, Mom Dommy just repealed bedtime for 5-year-olds? He sure did. With the Knicks in the NBA Finals for the first time in 27 years, New York Mayor Zoran Mamdani gathered a crowd of kids and signed a one-of-a-kind executive order. Bedtime is repealed. All of you can watch the finals, he told them. Somewhere a parent is groaning. Somewhere a 5-year-old is cheering. Democracy in action. And that's the way it is today, Tuesday, June 2nd, 2026. I'm Tom Hartman. You can now hear The Hartman Report, our free daily one-hour podcast. The Hartman Report covers the highlights of our program every day, and you can listen anywhere, anytime. It's news, opinion, and debate. 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So former BBC reporter Greg Palast actually did the math. He got data from government sources, entirely government sources, federal and state, and found that voter suppression, people being ripped off the voting rolls or having their votes challenged in a way that prevents them from being counted, even though 100% of them were legal voters, prevented at least 3.5 million and arguably 4.2 million people from voting in the 2024 election. And looking at the math and looking at the states and looking at whose vote got suppressed, which was wildly, mostly black people, Palast concluded just explicitly that if not for the mass purge of voters of color, if not for the mass disqualification of provisional ballots, Harris would have won. The piece is Trump Lost, Vote Suppression Won, over at HartmanReport.com. Check it out. Did you know that every weekday we send out an email before the show giving you all the topics coming up so you could be fully informed and ready to interact with our program? Or that after the show we send out Sue's Stack, a list of every topic I've discussed along with clickable hot links to every source of information I've shared with you on the air? It's all completely free and available over at tom.tv, T-H-O-M.tv. Check it out. Welcome back. 34 minutes past the hour. You know how Todd Blanche and the Department of Justice decided to investigate and try to prosecute the former FBI director, James Comey, for threatening the president by taking a picture of 8647 in seashells on a sandy beach in South Carolina. Well, there's a group in Washington, D.C., it's called Accountability Now USA, and they applied for a permit, a park, you know, to use a part of the park near the National Mall. It's let me get the details here. Near the George Meade statue outside the Federal District Court. It's walking distance to the National Mall and the Capitol building. And they've been maintaining a 24-hour demonstration on that spot with signs about Trump and about Epstein, and they have one big flag that says 8647. So the park police and the Capitol police came in and said, you can't do that. You're threatening the president. Quack, quack, quack. So they took down the sign and sued. And it went up through the courts. And just yesterday, federal judge Randolph D. Moss said that it is clear that the flag and its message were protected speech. He said, let's see. He ruled that under, he said, the context of the demonstration, which focused on impeachment and removal of Mr. Trump, cannot be seen as a credible threat. And he barred the Interior Department from interfering with the group's demonstration for 2 weeks. He says, under these circumstances, it's difficult to fathom how the National Park Service or Secret Service could have concluded that a reasonable observer would view the flag as a true threat. The term 86 is used far more often to mean throw out than kill, and it appears as a demonstration that was focused on all things, of all things, on the constitutional impeachment and removal of the president. He goes back to the dictionary. He says, turning to the Merriam-Webster dictionary, Judge Moss wrote that the phrase 86 originated in 1930s soda counter slang, which meant meaning to throw out or to refuse to serve a customer or to get rid of food. Bingo. So what's on your mind today? CC in Northbrook, Illinois. Hey, CC, what's up?
1: Hi, Tom. Thanks for taking my call. And I just want to commend you for your excellent conversation when you were talking to, I just have to say, the bigots last week. And then this week you started out very well because race is a difficult subject. I take my pride in being able to have open discussion with bigots, and as long as they don't use any innuendos or descriptive words, if you know what I mean. Yeah. And we have good conversations. But I could tell what you were going through last week when you were discussing a conversation. It was a bigot that called in, and you were very good with listening to people and trying to give them facts, but he was set in. And then, in fact, he almost dragged you into the mud and because you almost slipped up. And, well, it wasn't a slip up. It just, you were pointing to your friends who are black, and it almost came out with one of my best friends.
2: I remember.
1: That happened. That happened to me, you know, and that's why I say I have, just like you did, you have to cut the conversation short because you're not going anywhere. So I'm very experienced with that, and I just want to commend you. In fact, I know you get recruited for a lot of teams, and I have an idea in my head. I know people give you ideas and solutions, but I would like to see a persuasion team to conversate with the bigots and, you know, a team of white men conversating with other white men who are bigots. I'm just going to say they're bigots now.
2: Yeah. And the problem is the bigots don't want to discuss their bigotry, generally speaking. I mean, that one guy who called last week, I think, was the exception that proves the rule. It's very, unfortunately, it's very rare that, you know, we get those kind of people calling into the program. I think those kind of conversations, I say unfortunately, because I think those kind of conversations are really useful. They kind of model for people how they can have those kinds of conversations with people in their lives.
1: And I think that's neat. That's needed because that 35% has me worried. Even if we win back Congress, the House, that 35% is going to be there. And it's just ignorant people. In fact, I'm glad you cleared up the White House thing because I was like, that looked more like a pig pen and a bird observatory to me at the White House. And somebody hit it on the head. It looked like a crackhead type situation, you know, but the lady that called earlier and she was ragging on you, but you used the word white trash. I'm like, man, this is why we can't have conversations. If you go to jump on their word, we need to be more open-minded and realize that we're dealing with.
2: I get it. I don't think she was objecting to white trash. I think she was objecting to trailer trash, and that is an objectionable term. There's a lot of people who live in trailers. And it's a phrase from my childhood. I mean, you know, it was a phrase my mother used to use. And, you know, it's just I shouldn't be doing it.
1: But that's not a fun. You're right. But that's when you're talking. But you're right. I did use the wrong word. Thanks for that correction. But I just want to encourage you. I really, race is a difficult conversation. And I just encourage you. And I appreciate you just hitting it head on, come what may. And I just... and I applaud the people, the white people I see on the protest line, and they, it's not difficult for them to talk to race about me. In fact, they bring it up, and I appreciate that type of acknowledgement.
2: Yeah.
1: And we have great
2: now, this is the great dividing line in American politics and has been, you know, for 250 years now. And I continue to think things are actually getting better every day, although— You know, with Hegseth refusing to promote black people and women in the military and purging them and, you know, all the federal judges are white men that they're nominating. And I mean, there's a real serious effort taking down national monuments that talk about slavery. There's a real serious effort by this administration to basically whitewash us back to the 1950s. But I don't think it's going to last. I think all of this insanity is going to be undone by the next administration. So.
1: But black people, this is not new to us. I'm glad just out front, and it's just, this is like, we've been telling you for 400 years, we deal with this on the daily. And so, you know, it's not new to black, or it shouldn't be.
2: I get it. I got to move along, CC. Thank you for the call, and thanks for your kind words. Don in Mays Landing, Pennsylvania. Hey, Don, what's on your mind today?
3: I notice you don't like billionaires and millionaires and successful people.
2: No, that's not true.
3: And my question would be, well, but you're continually...
2: I like Tom Steyer. He's been on this program. He's a billionaire. I know a lot of successful people and multimillionaires. What I don't like is people who have great wealth using that money to basically manipulate our political system or buy our political system. And it's not the billionaires that I object to. It's the five Republicans on the U.S. Supreme Court that legalized the bribery of judges and politicians, the purchase of judges and politicians. And now you've got, for example, in the last election, the 2024 election, you had 100 billionaire families who put $2.4 billion into the election. Elon Musk bought the election for Donald Trump in Pennsylvania, basically. You know, that shouldn't be. And I would think that Republicans would be as outraged about that as I am. And Democrats should be, too.
3: Well, some of the statistics I have, and I'm sure you're aware of this, 1% of the people pay 40% of taxes. Eli, 10% you know, pay 70%. Isn't that pretty fair?
2: No. And those numbers, charities. You know, Lincoln had this old saying, and it's so true. You know, figures don't lie, but liars can figure. The fact of the matter is that Jeff Bezos caps his salary at $80,000 a year, on which he pays income tax. And the rest of what he lives on, his $5 million wedding or $40 million wedding or whatever it is, his $700 million yacht, he borrows against his stock and lives off that money so that he doesn't have to pay any income taxes. Mark Zuckerberg is doing this. Elon Musk is doing all of these billionaires. ProPublica did an in-depth investigation of this and found that the average billionaire in America is paying the equivalent of about from 0.1% to 3% income tax. I'll bet you're not paying 3% income tax, Don.
3: Yeah, but
2: do you think it's appropriate that Elon Musk pays less than 3% income tax and he's buying elections? Is that what you're trying to defend?
3: He gives millions away to charity and provide jobs for thousands, hundreds of thousands of people.
2: But that's not his job.
3: The guy's unbelievable.
2: That's not his job. That's our job. Our job as a people. We collect. This is a democracy. We should be deciding, okay, do we want to be providing people with health care? Do we want to be providing them with housing? Do we want to be providing them with food stamps? We can have debates on all those things. But it should be a public debate. It shouldn't be, oh, well, let's just wait for the billionaires to pass out some money. That's absurd. That's how oligarchies and aristocracies work, not how democracies work.
3: But do you disagree with the fact that 10% of the people pay 70% of the taxes? That's pretty, to me, sounds pretty good.
2: Yeah, and that 10% is mostly, first of all, I don't know if that number is accurate. I'd have to look it up. But I know that a majority of the taxes in America right now, of the income taxes, and when you separate out income taxes, by the way, which the Republicans love to do for the talking points that you're reading from right now, Don. What they do is they talk about income tax. Income tax doesn't include FICA and Social Security, which is not a progressive taxation. In fact, over $160,000 a year, you don't pay anything into Social Security after that. So the billionaires are paying the same thing as you and me, number one. But number two, the majority of the income taxes that are paid in the United States are paid by the upper middle class, not by the rich people. They're paid by people who are making more than about $70,000 a year and less than about, you know, $800,000 or $900,000 a year, maybe $1 million a year. That range that is doctors and lawyers and engineers and scientists and you know, people who are generally fairly productive, entrepreneurs, that's the group that is literally paying 30, 40, 50% of their income in federal, state, and local income taxes. And, they're subsidized in America. I get it that, you know, low-income people don't pay income tax, but they still pay FICA taxes and they still pay Social Security taxes. And what you find if you aggregate those three taxes together, which you will not find in your Republican literature, they'll only talk about income tax. But if you aggregate those three taxes, what you find is that somebody working at McDonald's is paying a higher tax rate than Elon Musk. And that's just wrong.
3: Well, I love successful people.
2: So do I.
3: Like Bozo.
2: I'm one of them.
3: And, you know, these are people, but don't you attack them all the time. And that's not right.
2: I'm not attacking success. I'm attacking people who have a lot of money using that money to mess with our political systems. We should be a democracy. Right. We should be one person, one vote. We shouldn't be having our elections being bought by 100 billionaire families. And oddly, they're all right wing. Don, thank you for the call. It's nice to hear from you. I look forward to future conversations.
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0: And welcome back, Susie in Willits, California. Hey, Susie, what's up?
1: Hi, Tom. Can you hear me?
0: Yes.
1: Okay. It's always been a dilemma. Anyway, I just wanted to say this is really not what I want to talk about, but if you're a racist, then you're a sexist. They go hand in hand.
0: Generally,
1: I don't see any difference. Bigots, they're all the same.
0: Yeah, it's white male supremacy.
1: And they all have a have a big hard on for white women, you know, taking our jobs, whatever. So, at any rate, I just really feel that that's valid. If you're racist, you're a sexist.
0: Yeah, well said, Susie. Well said. Thank you very much for that. I appreciate it. Tom in Media, Pennsylvania. Hey, Tom, what's up?
2: Yeah, we're talking about the middle class, and I was glad to hear you say how much, you know, federal income taxes the middle class pay. I'm glad to see you say that. And
0: it's the vast majority of them, particularly the upper middle class.
2: Yeah, and that's my point. As you know, when I'm calling, I'm always trying to get well.
0: Yeah, you're well paid. You know this. I'm guessing that you're paying 35-40%.
2: No, not that much, but because I'm married and I got the nice 2017 tax cuts were preserved, and tax cuts for senior citizens that were in this package I like a lot. I hope it's extended. But I just want to say, you know, this whole idea of 44% of the people in the middle class. Now, the Pew Institute and also another very reputable, the panel study for income dynamics, that's the gold standard in economic mobility, and the U.S. Census for mobility studies claim that, you know, 51% of people, not 44%, are in the middle class, and it's 52 to 55% of the voters. But the upper mobility is huge, Tom. I mean, the middle class thing's a snapshot. And I was shocked to see this, Tom, but if you have a high school education at one point in your life, you have an 85 to 92% chance of being middle class or better. I mean, that's good upward mobility. Same thing if you're married. I mean, you can see the so-called decline of the middle class for two things. Number one, a lot of the middle class moved up into the upper class. Our upper class went from 11%, I think, to 19%. So that's a good thing. I mean, not everybody goes up.
0: You're talking the upper middle class. I suspect that a lot of that is what you're looking at is inflation, Tom.
2: Yeah, but what I'm saying is we have a huge middle class. You know, a lot of times people that aren't in the middle class are just starting out.
0: Right, but it was more than two-thirds of us. It was at least two-thirds, and some argue more than two-thirds of us in 1981. And whether it's 43% now or 51%, that's a collapse. And that's one of the things that's fueling the rage that put Donald Trump in office.
2: Well, it's not a collapse, Tom, because 70% of the people now are middle class or above. I mean, that's close to two-thirds, and that's good.
0: No,
2: and a lot
0: I'm not
2: of people
0: buying that
2: aren't in the middle class now will get into the middle class. That's my point. I mean, you'll get a lot more kids living at home and all that. That's the snapshot. But here's my point. If you have a high school education, you will have an 85 to 93% chance of getting into the middle class. And I say that because the middle class does not get enough respect for either one of the political parties. And I think that we, you know, the things will be, they should put their platforms on us, not that bottom 15%, which never moves. I mean, we're the productive people that, as you said, pay the taxes.
0: Yeah.
2: So that's what I'm hoping the Democrats do.
0: I get it, Tom. Thank you for the call.
2: Thanks.
0: Yeah. 51 minutes past the hour. Back with your calls in 1 minute.

0: Hey, thanks so much for sharing our program and for reaching out to our stations and sponsors and letting them know that you're listening. It really means a lot to us. Human beings have a couple of unique characteristics. The first is that we can be very tender and loving and concerned and caring toward people we perceive as being our group, us. We can also be extraordinarily violent against people that we consider to be them, if we think of them or this other as a threat. Probably the classic example of this is Adolf Hitler convincing Germans that, you know, Jews were a threat to them and good Germans going along with the Holocaust. Well, this othering is built into our DNA. This is, you know, ancient stuff. And the Republican Party, since the time of Nixon, when he started, you know, picking up the white racist vote after Democrats laid it down in the 60s, Republicans have been using this to try to other minorities in America as a political strategy. And this is really deadly stuff. There's a whole op-ed about it over at HartmanReport.com. Is othering human nature's deadliest instinct? Check it out. 52 minutes past the hour. Picking up your calls here, Roger in Seattle. Hey, Roger, what's up?
1: Thank you.
0: Roger must have just hung up because he just vanished. I'm sorry, Roger. Dennis in Aptos, California. Hey, Dennis, what's on your mind today?
2: Well, a few things, Tom, and I'm kind of laughing here with your last few callers kind of making excuses for the very rich and why maybe they shouldn't pay all this tax. You know, I got this to say, we the people, we buy the stuff that they either make or produce. We buy the stuff that they sell. And without us buying their stuff, they wouldn't be billionaires or multimillionaires. So I want to get that off my chest. We work for them. We make the stuff that they sell. And yet they're lording over us as though this is 1200s in England and we have serfdom going on.
0: Yeah.
2: So it pisses me off.
0: I get it, Dennis.
2: When I hear people trying to apologize for the rich and how,
0: this is the incredibly brilliant thing that they're really, you know, the morbidly rich, you know, what Franklin Roosevelt called the economic royalists have done, is they've convinced average working class people, and in some cases, you know, certainly upper middle class, but in some cases even low income people, that their best interest is to vote the way that the billionaires want them to vote. And it's remarkable how successful they've been. But they have, you know, it took them 40 years to build this massive media infrastructure to bring about this kind of indoctrination.
2: Well, you know, your caller had all these facts at his fingertips. Fact. And, you know, I may be off a year or two. I believe in 2017, either Elon Musk paid zero in federal taxes or Tesla didn't. Bezos. Same thing with him and Amazon. You go back a number of years into the 20-teens, there were years that either he didn't pay any federal income tax or Amazon didn't.
0: And the same is true of Trump, by the way.
2: Because of the tax laws.
0: Yeah, the same is true of Trump. And that's why people are talking about a billionaire wealth tax, because as long as the billionaires are living off their wealth rather than having income, they don't pay any taxes or any income taxes or their equivalent. So, and
2: they have all sorts of ways of dodging taxes that are legal that should be illegal. Yep. And, you know, I have to admit, I just did on become a, quote, millionaire on my stocks and bonds. Mm-hmm. I just did. I got up 1,011,000. I have to check with my. Yeah. But why? I'm riding on the coattails of these tax laws. If there were no stock buybacks, I might only have $750,000 or maybe $800,000 instead of over $1 million.
0: Yeah.
2: So you can see how I personally benefited, but I'd rather have fairness for everybody. And there's one thing that I also want to add. Sales taxes, which are in basically every state, Everybody pays sales taxes the same percentage. It doesn't matter if you make $20,000 a year or right. $200,000 or $2 million or whatever. You pay the same 7% if you go into a store and buy something, or 10%, whatever the sales tax rate may be.
0: Yeah.
2: That
0: and,
2: is one of the
0: and,
2: most.
0: And that also gets added to you know, saying, you know, low-income people are paying more in taxes than Jeff Bezos because they're buying, you know, everything. They basically 100% of their income gets turned into purchases outside of rent, and those purchases are taxed. You're right.
2: Yeah. They're not saving. They're not really saving any money.
0: Yeah. So, Dennis, I got to run, but congratulations on your retirement savings. I wish you very well. Thank you for the call. We're hitting the top of the hour here on the other side of the break. What about Bill Pulte? Who is this guy that Donald Trump wants to put in charge of all of our intelligence and the CIA and the NSA and everything else? We'll pick up that up on the other side of the break.
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4: George Orwell spoke bluntly about the nefarious nature of advertising, calling it, quote, the rattling of a stick inside a swill bucket. Even Orwell, though, would have been astonished by the cacophony of swill bucket advertising currently being blasted at us by Amazon, Google, Meta, and other profiteering tech giants. What are they trying to sell? Pure hogwash. Having spent billions to develop artificial intelligence so humanoid robots can displace workers, the tech geniuses are now rushing to build thousands of vast computer data centers necessary to power their brave new AI world. Each center will suck up local water supplies, drastically raise people's utility bills, create monstrous industrial blight and pollution, and enthrone such autocratic thugs as Bezos, Musk, and Zuckerberg as absentee political bosses with domineering power over each locality. But the billionaires forgot something. You and me, we the people, are in open rebellion against this Orwellian future, with officials in multiple states and localities just saying hell no to the profiteers' invasive scams. Thus, the billionaire hucksters are frantically rattling their swill sticks. For example, Mark Zuckerberg, whose Meta Goliath already operates 26 massive data centers and is now spending $600 billion to plop more of them in our communities, has launched a multi-million dollar offensive to beat back local opponents. It's running BS television ads in state capital cities, financing political candidates to hype the data centers, deploying untold numbers of lobbyists to rig the rules against opponents, and hiring an army of, quote, community affairs agents to spread AI propaganda. This is Jim Hightower saying, they have the fat cats, but a groundswell of us alley cats has them on the run. To get involved, go to MediaJustice.org/tools.

secret White House office copies vote.gov. Millions face losing Medicaid over red tape. Who funds Congress's Israel trips? Plus mosquitoes and a mayor who repealed bedtime. Good morning. This is the Commonwealth Report, news for the public, not the powerful. You can follow us at commonwealthreport.news. Why is Trump building a secret copy of vote.gov? Independent researchers say a quiet White House office called the National Design Studio has been rebuilding the government's most sensitive websites and moving them under Trump's direct control. The studio is run by Airbnb co-founder Joe Gebbia, and staffed with veterans of Elon Musk's Doge. Researchers found working copies of vote.gov and passports.gov traced back to the executive office of the president, running through a single private server with no privacy notices on file. Across 12 programs, the legally required disclosures simply don't exist. The order behind it sets a delivery date of July 4th. Now, the broader claims about a stolen election remain unproven allegations, but the documented part is bad enough. Trump once told supporters, "You're not going to have to vote." Someone in Congress should be asking why. Millions will lose their health care over paperwork. On Monday, the Trump administration finalized the rule forcing most adults on Medicaid to prove they work, study, or volunteer 80 hours a month or lose their coverage. It starts January 1st. The Congressional Budget Office says 5.3 million more people will be uninsured within a decade, and almost none of them because they stopped working. They'll lose it because they couldn't fight through the paperwork. We've seen this movie before. Arkansas tried it, and 18,000 people lost coverage in months. Mehmet Oz, who runs the program now, says, "We're forgiving, but we're not foolish." Foolish would be pretending that this is about jobs. It's about a wall of red tape built to push sick and poor people out. That's the whole design. Who's paying for Congress to fly to Israel? New filings show that since the October 7th attack, dozens of members of Congress have taken lavish, all-expenses-paid trips to Israel. Most were paid for by the American Israel Education Foundation, the charity arm of the lobbying giant AIPAC. Here's the trick. A lobbying group can't legally hand lawmakers free travel. So AIPAC runs the trips through its charity and slips right through a loophole that it lobbied to create. About 3 out of 4 congressional trips to Israel come through this one outfit. They get the briefings, the borders, the meetings with top officials, and they come home voting the way their hosts want. When the people writing the checks also write your itinerary, that's not education. That's influence with a passport stamp. Can the government make you take down an 8647 flag? A federal judge said no. Park Service officers tried to force anti-Trump demonstrators in Washington to remove a flag reading 8647. It's the same phrase the Justice Department used to indict FBI Director James Comey, former director. Judge Randolph Moss ruled the flag was protected political speech, not a threat, and he blocked the government from yanking the protesters' permit. He wrote that officials were trying to, quote, squelch core political speech, end quote, with no evidence behind it. That's the point. They want to silence people demanding a president's impeachment, and a court reminded them that the First Amendment still works. Geeky science alert. What could possibly go wrong when Google messes with Mother Nature? Sounds like a joke, but it's real. Google is asking federal regulators for permission to release up to 32 million mosquitoes across Florida and California. 16 million in Florida first, 16 million in California next year. They're males carrying a bacteria that keeps their offspring from hatching, built to wipe out the kind of mosquito spreading dengue and Zika. Google says it wants to, quote, stop bad bugs with good bugs. Maybe it works, but history is full of bright ideas that fixed one problem and made things worse. Cute alert, Mom Dommy just repealed bedtime for five-year-olds? He sure did. With the Knicks in the NBA Finals for the first time in 27 years, New York Mayor Zoran Mamdani gathered a crowd of kids and signed a one-of-a-kind executive order. Bedtime is repealed. All of you can watch the finals, he told them. Somewhere a parent is groaning. Somewhere a five-year-old is cheering. Democracy in action. And that's the way it is today, Tuesday, June 2nd, 2026. I'm Tom Hartman. You can now hear The Hartman Report, our free daily one-hour podcast. The Hartman Report covers the highlights of our program every day, and you can listen anywhere, anytime. It's news, opinion, and debate. 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
So former BBC reporter Greg Palast actually did the math. He got data from government sources, entirely government sources, federal and state, and found that voter suppression, people being ripped off the voting rolls or having their votes challenged in a way that prevents them from being counted, even though 100% of them were legal voters, prevented at least 3.5 million.

0: This is the Tom Hartman Program.
1: So back after right after 9/11, because it was determined that this was during the Bush administration, of course, it was determined that one of the reasons that 9/11 happened was because the FBI and the CIA weren't talking to each other. There were different agencies that knew, actually, that several of these terrorists were here in the United States. One agency even knew that they were learning to fly airplanes. And, you know, it was a lot of data that if you put it all together, you could have said, oh, now I see what they're planning on doing. But nobody did that. And so they consolidated all, you know, 34, as I recall. There's a bunch of different agencies that deal with intelligence services and things and, you know, spycraft and signals intelligence, you know, data and collection and monitoring phone calls and internet and all. They consolidated them all into one group and put it under the Director of National Intelligence, a brand new agency head that they created. The Director of National Intelligence up until recently was Tulsi Gabbard, but she's resigned, she says, because her husband has bone cancer. And I'm assuming that that's the case and you know, wish her husband well. Tulsi, it's nice to see her gone, though. I mean, I've always thought of her as basically a Russian asset. But the law that created this job, Director of National Intelligence, that law requires that the person who is in that position, which, by the way, requires Senate confirmation, the law requires that that person have substantial background in intelligence or military intelligence in order to be able to do their job. So Donald Trump looks around and says, okay, Tulsi's leaving. Who else is a loyal toady who's willing to basically break the law for me? And what comes to mind is the guy who went through the private mortgage records of Letitia James and Adam Schiff and found that both of them had two residences where that they were claiming as primary residence, and that therefore is mortgage fraud, and handed that information over to Pam Bondi so that she could indict them. And the guy who did that, the guy who ran the Federal Housing Agency, is a guy named Bill Pulte. Now, Bill Pulte has absolutely no intelligence experience. None. He's never been an intelligence. He has no police experience. He has no law enforcement experience. He has no military experience. He's never been in the military. He's basically just a guy who will do whatever Donald Trump tells him to do. And I suspect he's going to have a bit of a challenge when this comes before the United States Senate. We'll see. But I'm not the only one talking like this. Yesterday, when this was announced, Eric Erickson, who is one of the more well-known conservative commentators across the United States, he's got a radio show, he publishes a lot of stuff. So he wrote, and I quote, "Bill Pulte is one of the worst members of the president's team and has convinced Trump to do more stupid stuff than anyone in the past year." And that's wow. Senator Mark Warner, who's the chair of the Senate, or the vice chair of the Senate Intelligence Committee. He'll be the chair if the Democrats take the Senate next year. He said, quote, "This appointment speaks volumes about what this president expects from the nation's top intelligence official. Rather than selecting a respected national security professional capable of delivering independent judgments, the president has chosen an official who has demonstrated not just willingness, but eagerness to use the authorities of government to pursue political retribution. Americans have already seen Mr. Pulte use the powers of his office at the Federal Housing Finance Agency to pursue the president's grievances and lend credibility to dubious prosecutions of President Trump's perceived political opponents." Now, the concern is that when Pulte was at the Federal Housing Agency, he basically just had access to our mortgage records. And he used those records to get a couple of people who Trump thinks are his enemies, you know, Letitia James, Adam Schiff, and I believe there's a few others, indicted. You know, so that they, and by the way, with the Trump administration, they're not actually seriously trying to put these people in jail.

0: although that would be a benefit. The main thing is you just hit them with an indictment, and they've got to go out and hire a really expensive lawyer. It can cost a couple hundred thousand dollars just to defend yourself. It's just a way of ruining people's lives, wiping out their savings, making their lives miserable. So Bill Pulte has a history of doing exactly that with the Federal Housing Agency, where he only had access to our mortgage records. Well, pretty soon he's going to be in charge of the FBI, the CIA, the DEA, the ATF. You just name it. Maybe not ATF, but you know, he's going to be in charge of a whole bunch of intelligence agencies. And he's going to have access to everything on us. He's going to know everything you've ever done, basically. You know, the spy agencies, they've got software that can crack any computer. It's just incredible what they can do. And we're going to have a known political hack rather than an intelligence official in charge of our intelligence. These are the ways that Trump and these insane decisions that he's making, these incredibly incompetent but totally loyal people that he's putting into really important positions in our government. These are the ways that he is basically deconstructing American democracy, taking apart our country, making us weaker, and making Vladimir Putin and President Xi Jinping very, very happy. It's wrong. Meanwhile, on yesterday, the Trump administration unveiled a new rule on Medicaid. Medicaid is the program that provides health care mostly to low-income people, but you know, also to seniors for nursing homes and things like that. And they want to get people off Medicaid, right? They cut about $900 billion out of the Medicaid budget. That cut takes effect at the end of this year. So starting next year, millions, tens of millions of Americans are going to lose their health insurance. Millions of children, millions of older people. But the Trump administration wants to make it even harder than that. So they've imposed, the One Big Beautiful Bill imposed a work requirement on Medicaid that goes into effect in January. And the states right now, all 50 states, are spending millions of dollars hiring new staff and upgrading their technology to be prepared for this, because under these rules, it requires adults without disabilities between the ages of 19 and 64 to demonstrate at least 80 hours of work, community service, or other qualifying activities per month to keep their Medicaid coverage. And the problem isn't just that you have to prove that you have done this. It's that you have to prove you have done this on a regular basis. It's a paperwork nightmare. It's a red tape mess. And that's the whole goal of it. That's the point of it. That people, particularly people who aren't particularly computer sophisticated or aren't good at doing the paperwork, you know, they didn't always want to be CPAs when they grew up. People would just say, screw it, I can't do this. Or I don't know how to do this. Or their coverage will lapse, and they'll have to go through the reapplication process, and that can take a year. And, you know, it's just going to be a mess. The rule also states that people with HIV, AIDS, end-stage kidney disease, and cancer are not exempt from the work requirements. Isn't that sweet? So, and why are they doing this? Well, they wanted to give billionaires in America a trillion-dollar tax break. Where do you get $1 trillion? Well, you take $900 billion, which is just $100 billion short of a trillion, out of Medicaid. And sure enough, you've just funded your tax breaks. The nonpartisan Congressional Budget Office projects that over the next decade, this work requirement will push nearly 3 million people off Medicaid. My Senator Ron Wyden from Oregon, top Democrat on the Senate Finance Committee, said in a statement that this rule, quote, is the dark heart of the Republican plan to kill millions of working Americans and their children off their health insurance by placing a mountain of paperwork in front of them. These barriers are designed, Ron Wyden wrote, to prevent Americans from getting affordable health care while providing a profit bonanza for the corporate consultants who get paid millions to build bureaucratic booby traps. And, you know, tell us what you really think, Ron. Then he goes on, he says, the Republican plan for health care is to kick people when they're down, making sick people sicker and hard times even harder. When these requirements go into effect, at the beginning of next year, it's going to be a complete train wreck, he writes, for America. And it's not just the Americans caught in the bureaucratic maze Republicans have created. Every community will be left with worse health care. And that is just absolutely so true. This is, I mean, you know, the basic Republican philosophy going back to the 1970s has been that health care should not be the business of the government. Now, the Democrats say health care should be part of our commons. And the compromise has been Obamacare. Let's let corporations make hundreds of billions of dollars in profit, and let's try to get everybody covered with health insurance. I think we're going to have to pick one or the other, right? Because the Republicans keep trying to cut the programs, Democrats keep trying to build them.
1: This is the Tom Hartman Program.
0: I'll be right back with our cute alert and your calls right after this, too.

0: And welcome back, Mildred in Albuquerque, New Mexico. Hey, Mildred, what's on your mind today?
1: Oh, Tom, I'm so glad you put those men talking about the wealthy people straight, because to say that the middle class is so easy to attain today, it's not true, but that's not what I'm calling about. I'm talking about elections.
0: Sure. I think, now, by the way, to your point, I think everybody intuitively understands that from their lived experience.
1: So anyway, it's about elections. Mm-hmm. And back in 2017, Harry Reid said that Russia won that election. And so then there was some computer scientist and a professor who went before the U.S. Select Committee on Intelligence, and he told about the vulnerabilities of the U.S. election infrastructure, like our voting machines and stuff. Mm-hmm. And he demonstrated the vulnerabilities.
0: Yeah.
1: And he did it right in front of them. And they didn't do anything about it. Hillary Clinton didn't contest it.
0: Yeah.
1: You know, about how she lost. And then you get the three states where they got the 77,000 votes that would give Trump the electorate. Mm-hmm. And, now we're going to jump to 2020 with Clayton Mitchell. What she did right after the election was, with all of her 55 think tanks, you know, right wing, Alec, Bradley Foundation, the Kochs, et cetera, they made a massive effort to put forth election denial that Biden didn't win. And so she spread that. And then we come to 2024. Mm-hmm. And he supposedly wins. Supposedly. So then, last week, there was this person named Ashley St. Clair, who was on TikTok.
0: Who, if I may interject, Mildred, Ashley St. Clair bore one of Elon Musk's children and was inside this movement and knows Musk and knows Trump, and now she's become a whistleblower. It's back to you, Mildred, just for people who are listening.
1: So then he talks about something about the Starlink satellite. She's saying this about the sat. She doesn't totally understand it. Most people don't, about all this electronics of the satellites and Starlink satellite systems. He mentions it, and that it could affect the 2024 outcome.
0: Mm-hmm.
1: Okay, so now Trump wins all of the seven swing states. Mm-hmm. I took probability mathematics in college, and the guy who taught the class was a genius in math. I'm not. But I have enough sense to know a little bit about probability. And it doesn't add up.
0: Yep.
1: He can win all the swing states. And then so what was said is that on October 30th, just days before the election, a Musk activated 265, what they call a new... I can never get this straight. New low Earth orbit LEO V2 mini satellites equipped with direct.
0: No, I've read the reports, Mildred, and we're out of time. I have real concerns too. I mean, Greg Palast is quite emphatic. You know, our voting infrastructure is fine. It's voter suppression, but I'd like to see more evidence. But I'm concerned too. Mildred, thank you for the call.

0: 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From Los Angeles to Columbia, South Carolina, from Birmingham, Alabama to Baltimore, universal basic income programs are chalking up proof after proof of their viability. Basically, just giving people, low-income people, poor people, somewhere between $500 and $1,500 a month, no strings attached, is lifting people out of poverty, getting them back on track, getting them into solid middle-class jobs, helping their children tremendously. This works. Now, we don't have to do UBI in the United States. We're the only developed country in the world that doesn't have a national health care program. Health expenses are whacking a lot of low-income people. We're the only country, developed country in the world that doesn't have free college education. Education expenses are whacking people. There's a lot we could do. We can subsidize housing. We can subsidize food. We do that with food stamps. We could expand it. There's a lot we could do to benefit from this. There's a whole report about that over at HartmanReport.com. Check it out. Welcome back. 22 minutes past the hour. So this is our cute alert for the day, and then I'll get back to your phone calls here. But this is just a little bit of progressive excellence. I mean, Zoran Mamdani is showing Democrats how to do it, right? He's opening little bodegas that are run by the city to provide low-cost food in the food deserts around New York City. He's bringing 200,000 new and 200,000 refurbished residences online for low-income people to diminish homelessness. I mean, he's doing great stuff. But yesterday, he signed a very special executive order. He officially repealed children's bedtime. He's pandering to a key voting bloc, five-year-old Knicks fans. Because the New York Knicks have not been to the NBA Finals in 27 years. And they're going this year. So he's now, this is a far cry from Donald Trump, whose executive orders involving children have been focused on trashing trans people. But and it highlights the difference between progressives like Mamdani and the pretend populism of Trump and his administration. So, nice news. You know, a smile for the day. Well, so what's on your mind? Julie in Encinitas, California. Hey, Julie, what's up?
1: Hey, how you doing? I just want to make that guy was irritating me because the wealthiest 1% control about 30% of the country's wealth, and the bottom 50% only control about 2.5%. I don't know where this guy's getting his stats, but I would like to make a comment about, you know, I keep hearing this BS that the U.S. is founded on, you know, Christianity, and, you know, back in 1797, the Treaty of Tripoli was signed. I'm sure you've seen it.
0: As the United States of America 11, is in no way founded on Christian principles, and we have no enmity toward the Muslim, if I'm remembering the phrase
1: exactly. The United States is not in any sense founded on the Christian religion. And this was signed by President Adams. It was negotiated by George Washington, passed the Senate unanimously. Yep. So where these people get off on talking about how Christianity was the foundation, it is an amazing rewrite. I did want to make one more comment. I don't believe that billionaires just want money. I think there's a psychopathic aspect to this. Mm-hmm. I think it's essential for billionaires that they see other people suffer, because I think that they don't have empathy, and they're trying to fill that void with excitement, power, corruption, and visibly seeing people suffer. I think that's really important to them. Mm-hmm. And I think people need to keep an eye on that, because it's not just about having money.
0: I think you're onto something, Julie. My sense of it is that there's a small slice of the billionaire class, probably a larger slice than in the general population, who actually are sociopaths or psychopaths. And it allows them to crush other people and even communities in their drive to make money, money, money. But I think there's also an acquisitiveness that is built into all of us. You know, we Louise and I had solar panels put on our house a couple of years ago. And one of the things I really enjoy doing every day is looking at the app and seeing how much electricity I'm generating. It's like, you know, it's like I'm making money or something, you know, and I'm just delighted by, hey, the battery's at 90% right now, you know. And I could imagine, you know, if, for somebody who was accumulating money rather than solar power, you know, oh, look at my billion just became 1.3 billion. That's just, you know, it's a natural human thing. And that's why we need to regulate it. You know, just like, you know, it's natural for humans to get addicted to opium, and that's why we regulate it. You know, it's so that's my theory, for what it's worth. What do you think?
1: Can I say one more thing? If that guy thinks that the billionaires are giving so much charity, then why are people feeling so desperate? If that were true, why are people feeling so desperate? If Americans were paid a fair and livable wage, we could all together help the few people who are disabled.
0: Yeah. Well, and that was my point. That was my point. That's why I said that's our job. Our job is to figure out who needs within our society and then provide it. It's not the job of Jeff Bezos. So, you know, his job is to make money. Julie, thank you. Thank you for the call. That was great. 27 minutes past the hour. I'm picking up your calls here. We'll continue on the other side of the break. Stay with us.
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0: It's the place where despair is not an option. Stay with us.

0: secret White House office copies vote.gov. Millions face losing Medicaid over red tape. Who funds Congress's Israel trips? Plus mosquitoes and a mayor who repealed bedtime. Good morning. This is the Commonwealth Report, news for the public, not the powerful. You can follow us at commonwealthreport.news. Why is Trump building a secret copy of vote.gov? Independent researchers say a quiet White House office called the National Design Studio has been rebuilding the government's most sensitive websites and moving them under Trump's direct control. The studio is run by Airbnb co-founder Joe Gebbia, and staffed with veterans of Elon Musk's Doge. Researchers found working copies of vote.gov and passports.gov traced back to the executive office of the president, running through a single private server with no privacy notices on file. Across 12 programs, the legally required disclosures simply don't exist. The order behind it sets a delivery date of July 4th. Now, the broader claims about a stolen election remain unproven allegations, but the documented part is bad enough. Trump once told supporters, "You're not going to have to vote." Someone in Congress should be asking why. Millions will lose their health care over paperwork. On Monday, the Trump administration finalized the rule forcing most adults on Medicaid to prove they work, study, or volunteer 80 hours a month or lose their coverage. It starts January 1st. The Congressional Budget Office says 5.3 million more people will be uninsured within a decade, and almost none of them because they stopped working. They'll lose it because they couldn't fight through the paperwork. We've seen this movie before. Arkansas tried it, and 18,000 people lost coverage in months. Mehmet Oz, who runs the program now, says, "We're forgiving, but we're not foolish." Foolish would be pretending that this is about jobs. It's about a wall of red tape built to push sick and poor people out. That's the whole design. Who's paying for Congress to fly to Israel? New filings show that since the October 7th attack, dozens of members of Congress have taken lavish, all-expenses-paid trips to Israel. Most were paid for by the American Israel Education Foundation, the charity arm of the lobbying giant AIPAC. Here's the trick. A lobbying group can't legally hand lawmakers free travel. So AIPAC runs the trips through its charity and slips right through a loophole that it lobbied to create. About 3 out of 4 congressional trips to Israel come through this one outfit. They get the briefings, the borders, the meetings with top officials, and they come home voting the way their hosts want. When the people writing the checks also write your itinerary, that's not education. That's influence with a passport stamp. Can the government make you take down an 8647 flag? A federal judge said no. Park Service officers tried to force anti-Trump demonstrators in Washington to remove a flag reading 8647. It's the same phrase the Justice Department used to indict FBI Director James Comey, former director. Judge Randolph Moss ruled the flag was protected political speech, not a threat, and he blocked the government from yanking the protesters' permit. He wrote that officials were trying to, quote, squelch core political speech, end quote, with no evidence behind it. That's the point. They want to silence people demanding a president's impeachment, and a court reminded them that the First Amendment still works. Geeky science alert. What could possibly go wrong when Google messes with Mother Nature? Sounds like a joke, but it's real. Google is asking federal regulators for permission to release up to 32 million mosquitoes across Florida and California. 16 million in Florida first, 16 million in California next year. They're males carrying a bacteria that keeps their offspring from hatching, built to wipe out the kind of mosquito spreading dengue and Zika. Google says it wants to, quote, stop bad bugs with good bugs. Maybe it works, but history is full of bright ideas that fixed one problem and made things worse. Cute alert, Mamdani just repealed bedtime for five-year-olds? He sure did. With the Knicks in the NBA Finals for the first time in 27 years, New York Mayor Zoran Mamdani gathered a crowd of kids and signed a one-of-a-kind executive order. Bedtime is repealed. All of you can watch the finals, he told them. Somewhere a parent is groaning. Somewhere a five-year-old is cheering. Democracy in action. And that's the way it is today, Tuesday, June 2nd, 2026. I'm Tom Hartman. You can now hear The Hartman Report, our free daily one-hour podcast. The Hartman Report covers the highlights of our program every day, and you can listen anywhere, anytime. It's news, opinion, and debate. 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So former BBC reporter Greg Palast actually did the math. He got data from government sources, entirely government sources, federal and state, and found that voter suppression, people being ripped off the voting rolls or having their votes challenged in a way that prevents them from being counted, even though 100% of them were legal voters, prevented at least 3.5 million and arguably 4.2 million people from voting in the 2024 election. And looking at the math and looking at the states and looking at whose vote got suppressed, which was wildly, mostly black people, Palast concluded just explicitly that if not for the mass purge of voters of color, if not for the mass disqualification of provisional ballots, Harris would have won. The piece is Trump Lost, Vote Suppression Won, over at HartmanReport.com. Check it out. Change starts with you. You can be calling your Democratic or Republican representatives to let them know what you think by calling 202-224-3121. It's the Capitol switchboard. It'll get you right through to them. So what do we call the really, really mind-bogglingly rich? You know, at the founding of the Republic, they were referred to as speculators or moneyed interest or aristocrats. In the years leading up to the Civil War, we called them the cotton lords and the plantation aristocracy. In the late 19th century, they were the robber barons. In the 1930s, FDR called them the economic royalists. But since the Reagan Revolution, we've just called them billionaires. And now, you know, some of them want to call themselves tech bros. Like, that's kind of a good thing, you know, like tech is positive and bros, you know, like Mark Zuckerberg saying we need more masculine energy in American business culture. So we need a new phrase. I would like to suggest the morbidly rich. Morbidly suggests unhealthy. And the vast riches that some of these people have is unhealthy to our democracy, particularly since five Republicans on the Supreme Court said that morbidly rich people can buy politicians. And it's unhealthy for them, too. So morbidly rich. There's an op-ed over at HartmanReport.com all about it. Check it out. Welcome back. 35 minutes past the hour. Picking up your calls here. John in Merrimack, Wisconsin. Hey, John, what's up?
1: Well, first of all, regarding those people like your caller who earlier sort of promoted the rich getting richer, I just wonder about those people. You know, are they brainwashed into the Ayn Randian philosophy so much that unlimited greed can only be good? Because there are repeated examples that show that it often leads to the very worst behavior because they can buy off the consequences.
0: That's right.
1: Do those people realize? Yep, you got it. Do they realize that trickle-down doesn't work and no major economist believes that it ever will? Here's the thing about Trump voters that really boggles my mind. I read some after one of the elections, I think the last one, that something like 14% of those who voted for Trump and the MAGAs actually believe that they're going to become part of the 1%, so it's to their advantage.
0: Yeah.
1: Their math is really kind of weird on that.
0: Yeah, they're not poor people or struggling. They are temporarily distressed multimillionaires.
1: Yeah, right. And of course, there's always, you know, some people like that are just in the 1%, and there is never enough.
0: Mm-hmm. Yeah.
1: That's... A couple of the facts, and I don't think you mentioned this when you were talking about the taxes. Currently, there's something like $8.5 trillion in unrealized gains. And those are entirely legal to, of course, not tax, but they're exempted by things called adjustments. And frankly, those adjustments really have to be adjusted.
0: Yeah.
1: So that we actually tax on the real income, not what, you know, the $80,000 that Bezos says he's making.
0: Yeah.
1: And here's the last thing. The other thing that I think a lot of people won't realize, according to U.S. Treasury estimates, the top 1% of wealthy people underpay their taxes by $163 billion annually. And, of course, we know underpay, that's a euphemism for, they didn't pay what they owed, cheat and they got taxes. Away with it.
2: And Trump just radically cut the enforcement at the IRS.
1: Exactly. I wonder why that was done.
2: No, we're looking at an oligarchy, and we're looking at oligarchs who are taking over, and they are buying politicians. And the reason why so many of these rich people give so much money to Republicans is because Republicans turn around and write those kind of loopholes into the tax code. It's just real simple. John, spot on. Thank you so much for the call. Thanks for listening to WGKB. Sandra in Seattle, listening to KBCS. Hey, Sandra, what's up?
3: Hey, hi, Tom. Thank you for taking my call.
2: Sure.
3: I have one more fact regarding the fairness about who pays income taxes. Because taxes are based on income, right? Not on headcount. And your caller earlier.
2: Depends on the tax, but income taxes are based on income.
3: Talking about percentage of people or taxpayers. If you look at the percentage of income for that percentage he was referring to, you'll find it's way more than 40%, and it flips the whole thing. If everybody understood that, the Republicans would never bring it up again.
2: Yeah, no, I get it. It's, well, like I said, it's Lincoln's old saying, you know, figures don't lie, but liars can figure.
3: It's often misrepresented.
2: Yeah.
3: And they're allowed to present that because it doesn't sound fair, but it just doesn't reflect the actual situation.
2: Yeah.
3: Anyway, thanks a lot for taking my call.
2: Well said, Sandra. Thank you very much. Dave in Venice, California. Hey, Dave, thanks for listening to KPFK. What's up?
4: Hi, Tom. I've called before. I just wanted to say that I worked back of house, and a lot of people don't know what back of house means. That's in a restaurant.
2: Mm-hmm.
4: I was actually a dishwasher and a stock person, so I just wanted to say I paid more taxes when Trump paid that $700 in taxes. I paid more taxes than him in that year.
2: Yep.
4: And I only earned I was only earning like barely minimum wage. I was just above the minimum wage.
2: Yeah.
4: So I just wanted to say that was all wrong. And
2: yeah, Trump's tax returns. And the guy who released them, by the way, that Trump is suing the government for $10 billion over, the guy who released them is in prison now for doing this. But when we got a hold of Trump's tax returns, we saw that he paid $750 a year, apparently for decades, you know, because real estate gives you all kinds of depreciations and deductions, but also because he was just lying about stuff. He was overvaluing things for insurance and undervaluing them for taxes, or maybe it's the other way around. And, you know, the guy was committing fraud. I mean, he's been convicted. His company has been convicted of fraud. So, yeah, I'm with you, Dave. Yeah. Thank you very much for sharing that story. It's great to hear from you. Thank you. Roger in Seattle. Hey, Roger, what's up?
5: On Friday, I want to elaborate on how you're promoting gambling. But I wanted to spend whatever time you give me, minute and a half or whatever.
2: Week, Roger, so.
5: Okay, yeah.
2: Go for it.
5: KBCS caller, of course. And thanks for coming to help fundraise for them.
2: Oh, yeah.
5: Earlier caller was asking about history and the separation of church and state.
2: Mm-hmm.
5: It's not just Hitler and Trump are trying to do the Lord Christianity to justify killing. And it's not just what a lot of people were talking about, Bishop Anselm in Britain or St. Augustine. The doctrine of discovery was just a Pope thing, and Anselm did the thing to help the Crusades. The Chinese, during the era of Confucianism and the combination of Taoism and the Buddhism of the time to create Zen, are Asian examples of the Chinese trying to separate off ideas of religion into a governmental thing. So I don't know if you want to get an expert on Asian religions, but then all the people that are criticizing the popes or the Episcopalians or the Anglicans in Europe can then say, oh, well, the Asians did it too.
2: Hmm. Yeah. I don't think there's ever been a religion created that wasn't, at least in modern times, you know, the last couple thousand years, that wasn't exploited by unscrupulous people to attain wealth or power. I mean, you know, you look at these hustlers like Franklin Graham. You look at the politicians who get in bed with them. It's really sad. It really is. Roger, thank you. Well said. Nicholas in San Cristobal, Mexico. Hey, Nicholas, what's on your mind today?
6: Hey, Tom. Two things. One, funny. I hope you'll get a kick out of it. And the other, more serious, about Argentina and Peter Thiel, about which you were speaking last week. You made a perfectly innocent mistake when you were talking about Thiel in Argentina last week. And I'm pretty sure you were trying to come up with the name of a movie that reminded you of this whole situation. And the movie you came up with was The Boys in the Band. Mm-hmm. You'll maybe remember.
2: Yeah, I do.
6: Well, The Boys in the Band is the movie by Matt Crowley about the play, man, movie, by Matt Crowley, about the gay birthday party in New York City that turned so brutal and was brilliant. Play and movie.
2: Oh, okay. I'm sorry.
6: The movie you had been trying to come up with was The Boys in Brazil.
2: Ah, right? You're right. You're right. Which was about the escaped Nazis. But, yeah, okay. Thank you for fixing that, Nicholas.
6: Right. So by the time you had me done, my brain was in a deep-fried pretzel state, turned inside out, double pretzel. By the time I got out of that, which took me about, 30 seconds or a minute, I was like, what the hell is going on? I've had a stroke. Yeah. I thought, I must have had a stroke here. None of this is making any sense. Yeah. What does a gay birthday party in New York have to do with Peter Thiel?
2: Yeah.
6: Except that he's gay. Anyway, here's the good news.
2: Yeah.
6: I was listening to apparently some woman who's a highly regarded journalist in Argentina, and she was talking in, perfect English. Of course, they're all multilingual.
2: Yeah.
6: And she was talking about this whole situation with Javier Milei, the current arch-right, Trump-like, almost dictator of Argentina. And how did this happen? And she said, now look, don't get overly excited about all this. She said, we know how it happened. It was because his campaign was the first campaign in the world that had been turned over entirely to artificial intelligence to run. And I remember talking to you about this shortly after that election. So she said, we've got it all figured out. Not to worry, not to worry. Argentina will be returning to the fact that it is the most liberal by far of any country in all of South America and amongst the most liberal anywhere in the world. And so here's my thinking. I don't think there's anything to worry about Peter Thiel having run to Argentina to escape some Armageddon-like situation, you know, that he might be privy to in order to escape nuclear fallout or whatever in the Southern Hemisphere. I think he is simply playing ahead of the game. I think he knows the mistake that was made in Argentina, and as right-wing as he is, but he's not really right-wing, he's just tech-wing and big-money-wing. He's bizarre. And I'm taking his gay card away, by the way. I'm not having it. This guy,
2: you're entitled.
6: You know, this is ridiculous. He cannot think the way he thinks and claim to be gay.
2: Yeah.
6: Something's wrong here.
2: I get it. And he's running around talking about the Antichrist. I think he has apparently a conspiratorial mindset, and the world is full of strange people. The problem is when they're sitting on billions of dollars and they use that money to manipulate politicians and political systems.
6: Yeah.
2: And,
6: But
2: yeah, the fact that he fled America is
6: a crazy person who figured out a way to make a whole lot of money.
2: Yeah, exactly. Yeah.
6: Not the only one. There are a lot of crazy ones out there.
2: He's part of the PayPal mafia. Thank you, Nicholas. Always nice hearing from you.
6: Elon Musk.
2: Yeah. Stay healthy, my friend. It's 46 minutes past the hour. We'll be right back.
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2: It's the place where smart people get their news. I'll be right back with your calls.

0: And welcome back, Frank, in Seattle. Hey, Frank, what's on your mind today?
1: Oh, hey, Tom, how you doing?
0: Good.
1: Hey, I often feel like I'm living in the age of Caligula, you know, who had...
0: there are some real parallels.
1: ...in the Roman Senate.
0: Yeah, there are some real parallels.
1: Yeah. Instead, Trump appoints a lot of horses' asses to... But back on the taxation point, I just wanted to make a quick point. I'm due to withdraw my RMDs this year, as is my wife. At a certain age, you have to do that out of your retirement plan. Mm-hmm. There's nothing comparable that the rich have to do. As you pointed out earlier, they can shelter their assets and then basically take loans against them and minimize their return thanks to the way they've warped the tax code. So a lot of it is just fundamentally a warping of the tax code that's resulted from these morbidly rich people being able to have the resources to do that.
0: And five corrupt Republicans on the Supreme Court legalizing it.
1: Exactly.
0: Legalizing the purchase of politicians by very, very rich people.
1: Yeah, that's the foundation of it. If we've got to get rid of Citizens United at one point, someplace or other, or it's not going to go away.
0: Yeah. No, I agree. This money is the cancer at the core of our political system right now. And if it wasn't for Lewis Powell writing the Bilotti decision, which was a 5-4 decision, there were five Republican appointees on the court in 1978, four Democratic appointees. It was a 5-4 all Republican decision, and Citizens United. And again, it was a 5-4 decision. There were five Republicans and four Democrats, 100% Republican decisions.
1: Yeah, I mean,
0: go ahead.
1: Yeah, think of the core of that concept that money is speech. No, it isn't. Money is power, and they've never,
0: That's a good way of putting it.
1: They've never come to grips with that.
0: Yeah.
1: Money is power. It is not speech, it is speech, it's speaking a lot of power.
0: Yeah, so, and I've never heard the bills in my pocket talk to me. So, Frank, I got to move along, but thank you for the call.
1: Right.
0: Well said. I appreciate the call. Morris in Inglewood, California. Hey, Morris, what's up?
2: Tom, listen here. I think we're moving too quick. We got to bring back the slush fund. Now, Tom, my understanding is folks who have been victimized by the weaponization of the federal government might be entitled to some money. Am I right or wrong?
0: You are right. And you would think that at the top of that list would be people like, our former FBI director or, James Comey or Letitia James or whatever. But no, I think it's going to go to the J6 guys.
2: Don't be stealing my thunder, Tom. We got 300,000 black women that lost their jobs in Washington, D.C. Remember that?
0: Yep.
2: 300,000. Don't forget what Doge has done. And when I was listening to you, you had a commercial about your boy. You were talking about voter suppression. I forgot all about that. Then we could also get a class action lawsuit against people who were deported illegally or accused wrongfully. And your boy Comey. How much money would he get? So we need to bring back that slut. Now, everybody's thinking about, this is for the January 6th, folks. They're not going to get no money. They've been convicted by the courts. Now, if you got a clean record, come on and submit your application. And what do you think, Tom? Am I tripping, or would you want to bring back the slush fund?
0: I don't want to bring it back just because I know who Trump is and how he intends to use it. But it raises a larger issue, Morris, which is the government does harm people regularly. Look at, ICE beating people up here in Portland. Those people should be able to sue and they should be able to get compensation. And right now, generally speaking, you can't. It's really hard to hold the federal government accountable. So, I think you're onto something. I'm just not sure this is the exact vehicle for it. But I like the principle. I agree. Thank you, Morris. We'll be right back. It's 51 minutes past the hour. Back with you in 60 seconds.

0: Hey, thanks so much for sharing our program and for reaching out to our stations and sponsors and letting them know that you're listening. It really means a lot to us. You know, we've all gotten so used to living in a country where people are trying to crowdfund, like, cancer research for children. St. Jude's is a wonderful charity, but we're the only developed country in the world that needs, you know, where you have to go to people and beg for money in order to treat children with cancer. Or Shriners, I mean, another great charity, but shouldn't we all be funding children who are born with birth defects and problems like that? We're probably the only country in the world where you can sell your life insurance policy because Social Security doesn't cover your retirement. I mean, it's probably not happening anywhere else in the world. Or reverse mortgage your home because you can't afford it. I mean, this is crazy that we are living in a country where No Kid Hungry, a charity. You can read all about it. There's a whole op-ed I wrote about this over at HartmanReport.com. It's titled America's Sickest Reality Show, Crowdfunding Cancer Care While Billionaires Hoard Billions. Check it out. Welcome back. 52 minutes past the hour. Picking up your calls here, Rich in Central Woolley, Washington. Hey, Rich, what's on your mind today?
1: Hey, Tom. This is for all the folks who are crying for those poor, poor billionaires. You know, we shouldn't tax them more. They contribute enough to society. Simple calculation. So it costs about $10,000 a year to educate a kid in a public school. Over 12 years, that's $120,000 to educate one person. Every person working for Bill Gates, not to pick on Bill Gates, but any rich person, every person working for Bill Gates, from the janitor to the top dog, well, at least 90% of them who didn't go to a private school, they went through public education. So let's multiply that number of Bill Gates' employees over the years, which is probably over a million, times 120,000 per education.
0: Yeah.
1: And, you know, that's just one aspect. That's one little chunk of our society that they rely on because they've built their millions on the backs of all those employees.
0: Yep.
1: And those employees wouldn't be there without the education that we all paid for.
0: Yeah, you're absolutely right, Rich. It's called the commons. And, you know, billionaires are there's some really good research on this, actually, about the carbon footprint of billionaires and about the exploitation or use of the commons by billionaires. You know, an awful lot of it has to do with using little airports for their private jets. But they use a lot. Well said. Rich, thank you very much. Derek in Denver. Hey, Derek, what's on your mind today?
2: Hey, what's going on, Tom? Can you hear me okay?
0: Yeah, it's okay.
2: Fantastic. Yeah, I kind of want to piggyback off what the last guy just said. You know, the billionaires and the millionaires, those really wealthy people, two points about them. First off is, sure, they pay most of the taxes, but a lot of that stuff is a tax write-off. And a lot of that stuff is focused towards resources that they're going to use. So they may, like, put money into a parks and recreation department, but in that parks and recreation zone is also, like, their country club or their golf course. Or they may fund, like, revitalization projects in the city, but what's in that area that they're, you know, it's the art gallery. It's you know, the stuff that they have access to that most people can't afford to go to. And then they also pay the most taxes because they use the most resources. And that's kind of what the last guy was just saying.
0: Yeah.
2: You know, I've used about six square blocks on a daily basis. But, you know, these big guys, they use the entire highway system every day with thousands of trucks. So it only makes sense for them to pay extra taxes.
0: Yeah. Yeah. Good point. And for years and years and years, they've been telling us that if you just let us buy another yacht, it'll make more jobs and the people who build yachts and stuff like that. But, you know, there's how your trickle down is supposed to work. But it doesn't seem to have worked out that way. Derek, well said.
2: We can all get jobs building yachts.
0: There you go. Thanks, Derek. Good talking to you. Dan in Indianapolis. Hey, Dan, you got the last minute here. What's up? Dan in Indianapolis, listening to SiriusXM.
3: Oh, sorry. I was on mute. Thanks for taking my call, Tom.
0: Sure.
3: Yeah, there's, you know, obviously the topic, I hate to keep piling on your caller that talked about wanting to punish success. And there's a lot of different ways we can parse that. But the one thing that I always try to think about is I think billionaires have become so prevalent in our society that we've lost the concept of what it means to be a billionaire. You know, so I just ask people to do the math. You know, I think most people, most of your listeners would say, if I could make $11,000 a day, that's a lot of money.
4: Mm-hmm.
3: You could make $11,000 a day from July 4th of 1776, 7 days a week until today, and you'd have $1 billion.
4: Wow.
3: So saying that Elon Musk gives some money to charity, you know, every time I go through the checkout and I push the round up, that's literally about the same as Elon Musk giving millions to charity.
4: Yeah. And what's weird about the roundup in the supermarket is that is a multi-billion dollar, very, very profitable supermarket corporation that is asking you
3: exactly.
4: to make donations. And then they go out and claim publicly, oh, look at all the money we gave to charity. And it came from you and me. Dan, thanks for the call. That was a great one. We'll be back on the other side of the break. Who's paying for Congress to fly to Israel? And a geeky science alert. Stick around.
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6: Years ago, when I announced that I was leaving my job as editor of the Texas Observer to run for political office, I had to admit that going into politics is the only downward career move one can take from journalism. But being both a journalist and a politician does hone one's ability to detect the smell of BS. And we Americans are presently getting a noxious blast of that stench from our warmongering Department of Defense. The vast trillion-dollar Pentagon is the ultimate Big Brother bureaucracy, literally empowered to compel thousands of Americans to die in foolish military misadventures cooked up by political partisans and profiteering corporate contractors. That's why it's so alarming that Trump's Project 2025 autocrats are now rushing to slam an iron door of censorship on reporters trying to inform us commoners about the militaristic schemes and corporate fraud that comes from inside this government fortress. In the name of defending freedom, Trump's palace guards are banning media outlets that displease His Royal Highness. Also, Pretty Boy Pete, Trump's made-for-TV Pentagon honcho, has even decreed that reporters must be tightly monitored by military escorts while doing interviews, reviewing documents, and otherwise exercising the essential constitutional rights of our nation's free press. The good news is that rather than kowtowing to the autocrats, dozens of media organizations have told Pete to stuff it, choosing to do old-school outsider digging into this insider war machine. This is Jim Hightower saying, meanwhile, the Project 2025 authoritarians hail their clampdown on free press rights by touting their, quote, fresh relationship with what they call their new Pentagon press corps. Right, it's their partisan press corps, not ours.

A secret White House office copies vote.gov. Millions face losing Medicaid over red tape. Who funds Congress's Israel trips? Plus mosquitoes and a mayor who repealed bedtime. Good morning. This is the Commonwealth Report, news for the public, not the powerful. You can follow us at commonwealthreport.news. Why is Trump building a secret copy of vote.gov? Independent researchers say a quiet White House office called the National Design Studio has been rebuilding the government's most sensitive websites and moving them under Trump's direct control. The studio is run by Airbnb co-founder Joe Gebbia, and staffed with veterans of Elon Musk's Doge. Researchers found working copies of vote.gov and passports.gov traced back to the executive office of the president, running through a single private server with no privacy notices on file. Across 12 programs, the legally required disclosures simply don't exist. The order behind it sets a delivery date of July 4th. Now, the broader claims about a stolen election remain unproven allegations, but the documented part is bad enough. Trump once told supporters, "You're not going to have to vote." Someone in Congress should be asking why. Millions will lose their health care over paperwork. On Monday, the Trump administration finalized the rule forcing most adults on Medicaid to prove they work, study, or volunteer 80 hours a month or lose their coverage. It starts January 1st. The Congressional Budget Office says 5.3 million more people will be uninsured within a decade, and almost none of them because they stopped working. They'll lose it because they couldn't fight through the paperwork. We've seen this movie before. Arkansas tried it, and 18,000 people lost coverage in months. Mehmet Oz, who runs the program now, says, "We're forgiving, but we're not foolish." Foolish would be pretending that this is about jobs. It's about a wall of red tape built to push sick and poor people out. That's the whole design. Who's paying for Congress to fly to Israel? New filings show that since the October 7th attack, dozens of members of Congress have taken lavish, all-expenses-paid trips to Israel. Most were paid for by the American Israel Education Foundation, the charity arm of the lobbying giant AIPAC. Here's the trick. A lobbying group can't legally hand lawmakers free travel. So AIPAC runs the trips through its charity and slips right through a loophole that it lobbied to create. About 3 out of 4 congressional trips to Israel come through this one outfit. They get the briefings, the borders, the meetings with top officials, and they come home voting the way their hosts want. When the people writing the checks also write your itinerary, that's not education. That's influence with a passport stamp. Can the government make you take down an 8647 flag? A federal judge said no. Park Service officers tried to force anti-Trump demonstrators in Washington to remove a flag reading 8647. It's the same phrase the Justice Department used to indict FBI Director James Comey, former director. Judge Randolph Moss ruled the flag was protected political speech, not a threat, and he blocked the government from yanking the protesters' permit. He wrote that officials were trying to, quote, squelch core political speech, end quote, with no evidence behind it. That's the point. They want to silence people demanding a president's impeachment, and a court reminded them that the First Amendment still works. Geeky science alert. What could possibly go wrong when Google messes with Mother Nature? Sounds like a joke, but it's real. Google is asking federal regulators for permission to release up to 32 million mosquitoes across Florida and California. 16 million in Florida first, 16 million in California next year. They're males carrying a bacteria that keeps their offspring from hatching, built to wipe out the kind of mosquito spreading dengue and Zika. Google says it wants to, quote, stop bad bugs with good bugs. Maybe it works, but history is full of bright ideas that fixed one problem and made things worse. Cute alert, Mom Dommy just repealed bedtime for five-year-olds? He sure did. With the Knicks in the NBA Finals for the first time in 27 years, New York Mayor Zoran Mamdani gathered a crowd of kids and signed a one-of-a-kind executive order. Bedtime is repealed. All of you can watch the finals, he told them. Somewhere a parent is groaning. Somewhere a five-year-old is cheering. Democracy in action. And that's the way it is today, Tuesday, June 2nd, 2026. I'm Tom Hartman. You can now hear The Hartman Report, our free daily one-hour podcast. The Hartman Report covers the highlights of our program every day, and you can listen anywhere, anytime. It's news, opinion, and debate. 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
So former BBC reporter Greg Palast actually did the math. He got data from government sources, entirely government sources, federal and state, and found that voter suppression, people being ripped off the voting rolls or having their votes challenged in a way that prevents them from being counted, even though 100% of them were legal voters, prevented at least 3.5 million and arguably 4.2 million people from voting in the 2024 election. And looking at the math and looking at the states and looking at whose vote got suppressed, which was wildly, mostly black people, Palast concluded just explicitly that if not for the mass purge of voters of color, if not for the mass disqualification of provisional ballots, Harris would have won. The piece is Trump Lost, Vote Suppression Won, over at HartmanReport.com. Check it out.

It's in The Guardian today. The headline is AIPAC affiliate has funded lavish trips to Israel for members of Congress since October, since 7 October, filings reveal. And they do it through the American-Israel Education Foundation, which I'll just read the what it says here. Congressional ethics filings and other public records show the trips led by the American-Israel Education Foundation, IAEF, revolved around one-sided briefings on Middle East politics and Israeli domestic and foreign policy. Lawmakers and their staffers from both parties met Israeli officials, the military contractors and civil society figures, including Benjamin Netanyahu, and advocates for the annexation of the West Bank and the displacement of Palestinians from Jerusalem. And they note that the 8 and 10 Democrats and Democratic-leaning independents now have an unfavorable view of Israel, and 6 and 10 Americans more generally. And they were hosted at luxurious hotels, dined at top-tier restaurants, received briefings in at least one West Bank settlement, you know, which is stolen land. AIEF is the charitable affiliate of AIPAC and enjoys nonprofit status, so you and I are helping subsidize it, that allows AIPAC to skirt federal regulations or prohibitions on lobbying organizations funding overseas travel for U.S. officials. It was incorporated in 1988. It's the vehicle through which AIPAC funds these week-long trips to Israel. In 2019 alone, The Intercept reported the foundation sponsored 129 trips totaling $2.32 million. And it goes on from there. It's they're talking about trips where they stayed at, you know, 4.5, 5-star hotels. It just, the whole story is kind of grim. But, you know, the bottom line, and I think we should be asking this question, is why is a foreign government basically lobbying our politicians? I mean, this, you know, the funding trips to Israel, you know, I get that, you know, countries want to have good publicity. They back in the day, we got an offer from the King of Morocco to come to Morocco and fly us there first class on Royal Air Maroc. And I thought, boy, I'd love to do that. But, you know, it's just, I'm not going to be Morocco's pitch man, you know. And I think it's unseemly for members of Congress to be taking money like this for these kind of trips. I mean, if you want to go over and see what's going on, go over and see what's going on. I believe Mark Pocan did that, and he tried to get into the West Bank or into Gaza, and they wouldn't let him. So, you know, there's ways to, you know, if you want to visit Israel, ways that you can even get the federal government to pay for it if you're a congressman or a woman. You know, there are budgets for those kind of things. But so there's that. And then there's also, you know, AIPAC's interference in our elections. You know, their open support for so-called moderate, you know, corporate friendly, I'll take your money Democrats, and their efforts to trash progressive Democrats who are skeptical about Netanyahu and about the current state of Israeli politics. You know, I've said many times, I've been to Israel more times than I can remember. I've worked in that country, or very, very briefly. I helped found what is now, I believe, the largest child care institution in the country. I have friends there. One of my very closest friends in the world lives there. So most of the people I know are just horrified by what Netanyahu has been doing. I mean, their country has been taken over by right-wing crazies and cranks the same way that our country has been. And it's not a good thing, frankly, in my opinion, for either of our countries. And here in Portland, you know, we had Sheila Jayapal, who is the sister of Pramila Jayapal, who's regularly on our program, and, you know, the congresswoman from the Seattle area. And she lives here. She was on the Metro board. She's a local politician, Sheila, and she was running for Congress. And she was saying, we need to cut funding to Israel as long as they keep bombing Gaza. And so what happens? AIPAC comes in and just destroys her. I mean, we were getting 2- and 3-, 4-color brochures every, you know, every week in our mailbox, just trashing her in incredibly deceptive ways. And it was all from, you know, some pack, you know, like the American Integrity Pact or something like that. And we had no idea who was funding this. And it was all, and this pack was created

0: you know, from the creation of a PAC, you've got a certain number of days, I think it's 90 days, something like that, to publicly reveal who you are through the government. And the PAC was created in a way that it wasn't until either just before or just after the election that we discovered that it was all APAC. And they succeeded. They took down Sheila, and you know, instead we got our state representative or U.S. Congresswoman Dexter, who's a fine, you know, she's a good progressive, and she represents us now, and I'm happy that she does, and I don't think that she was particularly pro APAC, but it's like, why is a foreign government messing in our elections? Why do we allow that? Why do we allow Russians to mess in our elections? If you go back to Citizens United, it was the decision came down in October of 2010, and I remember reading John Paul Stevens' dissent live on the air on this program on that day. I forget which day of October it was when that decision came down, and John Paul Stevens in his dissent pointed out that. Under this decision, under the Citizens United decision from these five Republican, bought-off Republican shills on the Supreme Court, that Tokyo Rose, you know, during World War II, the propaganda woman from Japan, Tokyo Rose would have been able to sponsor politicians in the United States, would have been able to donate to politicians in the United States. And you know, in other words, foreign governments can get involved in our politics. And that's exactly what's happened. And you've got foreign money. I mean, certainly we've got a big problem with indigenous money, you know, local billionaires, but foreign money coming into our politics. This is just not a healthy thing for any democracy. We need to overturn Citizens United. Meanwhile, Google, this is the what could possibly go wrong alert. Google requests permission to release 32 million mosquitoes in California and Florida. Yeah. Now, this might not be quite as bad as it sounds, because they did this already in Singapore. And what they're doing is they're releasing male mosquitoes that are, number one, sterile, and number two, are infected with a bacteria that causes, they're not entirely sterile, the bacteria causes the eggs not to hatch. So, slick trick, right? The problem is this one particular type of mosquito. It's called Aedes aegypti. And these are the little ones that are really fast and you're hard to see, and they have little stripes on them. And I've encountered these all over the world. You know, these are the ones that carry Zika, they carry dengue, they carry some god-awful diseases. Whereas the normal mosquitoes we have here in the United States that we had before these mosquitoes came in, these Aedes aegypti, they came, the best guess is they came in water in a shipload of tires, like, you know, 30, 40 years ago. And then they just literally spread across the United States and, you know, filled this ecological niche and brought all this disease with them. Well, they did this in Singapore. Again, this was Google that did this, or the company that owns it, Alphabet. And the country has achieved an 80% to 90% suppression of the Aedes aegypti mosquito population and more than a 70% reduction in dengue. So, you know, maybe this will be a good thing. I don't know. They're releasing these mosquitoes in Florida. They're asking permission of the EPA to release 16 million of these mosquitoes in Florida and 16 million in California every year for 2 years. And, you know, we'll see. I like I said, I have mixed feelings about this. I think that this is the kind of thing that a government should be doing rather than a for-profit corporation. You know, another example of the lines being blurred and all that sort of thing. And you know, what could possibly go wrong, right? There's a long history. Well, Louise and I were in Hawaii. They brought mongooses there to deal with the rats. But the rats are nocturnal and the mongooses are diurnal, so it doesn't work. It's like, sometimes these things don't work out. Anyway, 16 minutes past the hour. What's on your mind? I'll pick up your calls on the other side of the break.
1: This is the Tom Hartman Program.
0: It's the place where despair is not an option. We'll be right back.

0: And welcome back, Gar in Atlanta, Georgia. Hey, Gar, what's on your mind today?
1: How you doing today?
0: I'm alive and kicking, Gar.
1: Family as well. What I like to talk about is, I've mentioned it many times on your program, I think the president, he won out so bad. He's crying to get out of there.
0: I think he's getting there.
1: The money boys won't let him out, huh?
0: Yeah. I think he's getting there. I think, and it wouldn't surprise me at all if after the elections, if the Democrats actually do prevail, that Trump just decides, that's it, I'm going to resign. Wouldn't surprise me at all.
1: I think he wants out bad. I mean, the ballroom, putting his face on a $250 bill. No, come on now.
0: Yeah.
1: But the money boys don't want him out because he's a great distraction.
0: Yep.
1: He's the best distraction they can come up with.
0: Yep.
1: I mean, he distracts.
0: Here's an example, Gar. He comes out and he says, I want $10 billion given to me from the IRS. Oh, and by the way, we're going to make it so you can never audit me, and that $100 million that the IRS has been trying to collect from him since 2010, that's going to go away. So he bundles those things together. Everybody freaks out about the $1.8 billion slush fund. He says, okay, stop the slush fund. And nobody's talking about the fact that he gets to keep the $100 million that the IRS was trying to get from it.
1: He wants out. He's 80 years old. He's 300 pounds. I mean, really? He wants out.
0: Yeah.
1: He ain't going to jail.
0: Yeah.
1: He wants to go home and relax. That's what he want to do.
0: Yeah, I think you're right.
1: I mean, the job is too big for him. I mean, being president is big. It's big time stuff. It ain't for the weak faint of heart.
0: Yeah, no, I'm with you, Gar. I'm with you. So keep an eye on it. Yeah, thank you, Gary in Monroe, Georgia. Two calls from Georgia back to back. Hey, Gary, what's up?
2: Hi, Tom. Thank you. One of the great concerns that I have going forward in America is something I know that is dear to your heart too, and that's simply Social Security.
0: Mm-hmm.
2: And we need, I think the time has come where we need to hold the next Congress accountable and put it up put them on record. Are you for taking the cap off of Social Security now?
0: Yeah.
2: Like yesterday?
0: Yeah. I agree.
2: This is a major winner for us moving forward for getting the Democrats back in there. If we may make this one of the big focal points. After all, the Medicare tax, there's no cap on that.
0: That's
2: no
0: right.
2: cap on the Medicare tax.
0: That's true.
2: And I see this as a potential problem if we don't take care of it.
0: Mm-hmm.
2: If we take the cap off, we all know, we should know, that eliminates the next 50 to 60 years problem.
0: Mm-hmm.
2: Or thereabouts. Is that basically true?
0: Yeah, actually 70. Bernie Sanders says that we could give everybody a $2,000 a year raise right across the board, and it will keep the system solvent for the next 70 years, which is as far out as they project.
2: I think this is one issue that the Democrats ought to keep bring out to the table and prioritize.
0: I agree.
2: So I'll let you go with that.
0: Okay. Thanks a lot, Gary. Great hearing from you. It's 20 minutes past the hour. We'll be back with more of your calls right after this. Stick around.

0: Tired of news that protects the powerful? Get reporting with a backbone at the Commonwealth Report. News for the public, not the powerful. 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So Republicans are constantly trying to figure out ways to prevent people from voting. Why? Because they have nothing to offer people other than, you know, bigotry and misogyny and hate and stuff like that. Oh, and tax cuts for billionaires. So in 2020, the early polling down in Texas was showing that Donald Trump was going to lose to Joe Biden. Now, keep in mind, this was also during the pandemic. And so Attorney General Ken Paxton, Republican, now impeached, came up with a bright idea to scare people away from voting in Harris County, exclusively in Houston. 4.7 million people, 2.5 million registered voters. And so he forbade the county from mailing out applications for mail-in ballots, and then went on Steve Bannon's show to brag about how they wanted to send out 2.5 million ballots, and we were able to stop every one of them, thus giving the election to Trump in Texas. It's amazing. There's a whole piece about it over at HartmanReport.com. Check it out. Welcome back. 22 minutes past the hour. Picking up your calls here. Bill in Clifton, New Jersey. Hey, Bill, I got an email from somebody taking me to task for... Bill, can you hear me?
1: Yes, I can hear you.
0: Yeah, I got an email from somebody taking me to task for cutting you off or something or being rude to you. If I was rude to you, I apologize. I don't recall the details or the specifics. Sometimes I see a break coming and I just kind of move people along. But if I...
1: Well, thank you.
0: If I offended you, I apologize.
1: Thank you. You didn't offend me. I don't even remember.
0: Okay,
1: so
0: good.
1: Don't worry about it.
0: All right.
1: You're
0: so
1: a good
0: what's
1: guy.
0: Up, Bill?
1: So many things. One thing, not to get into, but Tokyo Rose, I was an acquaintance of hers. So you should look up her,
0: really?
1: Her story. Yeah, you should go to Wikipedia, look up her story. At the end of her life, she lived in Chicago, and I was living there, and her
0: wow.
1: father owned a gift shop there.
0: Wow.
1: Yeah. And I'd go in the store and say hi. I never spoke to her about what happened. Mm-hmm. But, you know, she was one of like a dozen Tokyo Roses.
0: Yeah.
1: And she was an American who was trapped over there. And But I don't want to waste too much time talking about her. My father was very successful. He did really well. And he didn't mind paying 90% or whatever it was. Mm-hmm. He said, you know, he was a scrappy kid from Brooklyn. And he was against inheritance, which, you know, made me twitch a bit. But he got along really well with his employees. He knew all of them. He knew their families. And he would help out. And he once said to me, when he hires a new employee, it's an awesome thing because now he has to look after their family. And so, you know, he was a good dude. And he was also one of the last surviving members of Alexander Hamilton's Society for the Establishment of Useful Manufacturers.
0: Oh, interesting.
1: You know, accent on useful.
0: Yeah.
1: So, yeah, they built the first industrial park in Patterson because of the Great Falls, which is the second largest falls east of the Rockies. And they, you know, Colt was there, and it was originally a lot of soap manufacturing. Patterson was called Salt City. Mm-hmm. The Hamilton had it laid out by LaFont, who designed Washington, and it's a National Historic Park. Plus, there's a giant waterfalls. But he, all his workers were union. And at a time, there was a time, I think it was in the 50s or something, where a lot of the garment district moved to Wilkes-Barre, Pennsylvania, to avoid the unions. And, you know, I got a number of his dresses he made, and they all had the union label on it.
0: Mm-hmm.
1: But
0: sweet.
1: He didn't mind paying the taxes, and he knew they were high, but he knew what he got out of it. And this thing with these people. But the problem these days, though, is most of the billionaires were born with money.
0: Yeah.
1: So
0: I don't know that it's most of them, but if they weren't born with money, they were probably born at least in the extreme upper middle class. This is the point that Bill Gates's father made to me on this program about 15 years ago when he was on. He's passed away now. But he wrote a book. He co-authored a book with Chuck Collins about the inheritance tax, you know, advocating for it. And he said, you know, Bill had all the advantages. His father was, I believe he was an attorney, but he was quite wealthy. Mm-hmm. Not rich, not a multimillionaire, but he was, you know, in those dollars. Mm-hmm. But he said Bill had, you know, the best schools. He had all the advantages. He was able to, I believe he dropped out of college. You know, so there's a launching pad there, and that's just not available to probably the vast majority of Americans. Somebody called earlier and pointed to the statistic. It's fairly well known. The top 1% of Americans own 38% of the wealth in this country. The bottom 50% of Americans own 3% of the wealth in this country.
1: Right.
0: That kind of disparity is what leads to things like the French Revolution.
1: Right. And the amount that corporates gives in terms of revenue to the government has gone down from 30% to, what, 7% or something like that?
0: Yeah, I don't recall the specific numbers, but I know it's, you know, it's radically lower than it was when Reagan came into office.
1: Yeah.
0: Bill, I got to run, but thank you for the call.
1: Okay.
0: Always good to hear it from you.
1: Take care.
0: Yep. 27 minutes past the hour. I'll be back with more of your calls in just a minute. Stay with us.
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0: Helping you win the water cooler wars. 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

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Millions face losing Medicaid over red tape. Who funds Congress's Israel trips? Plus mosquitoes and a mayor who repealed bedtime. Good morning. This is the Commonwealth Report, news for the public, not the powerful. You can follow us at commonwealthreport.news. Why is Trump building a secret copy of vote.gov? Independent researchers say a quiet White House office called the National Design Studio has been rebuilding the government's most sensitive websites and moving them under Trump's direct control. The studio is run by Airbnb co-founder Joe Gebbia, and staffed with veterans of Elon Musk's Doge. Researchers found working copies of vote.gov and passports.gov trace back to the executive office of the president, running through a single private server with no privacy notices on file. Across 12 programs, the legally required disclosures simply don't exist. The order behind it sets a delivery date of July 4th. Now, the broader claims about a stolen election remain unproven allegations, but the documented part is bad enough. Trump once told supporters, "You're not going to have to vote." Someone in Congress should be asking why. Millions will lose their health care over paperwork. On Monday, the Trump administration finalized the rule forcing most adults on Medicaid to prove they work, study, or volunteer 80 hours a month or lose their coverage. It starts January 1st. The Congressional Budget Office says 5.3 million more people will be uninsured within a decade, and almost none of them because they stopped working. They'll lose it because they couldn't fight through the paperwork. We've seen this movie before. Arkansas tried it, and 18,000 people lost coverage in months. Mehmet Oz, who runs the program now, says, "We're forgiving, but we're not foolish." Foolish would be pretending that this is about jobs. It's about a wall of red tape built to push sick and poor people out. That's the whole design. Who's paying for Congress to fly to Israel? New filings show that since the October 7th attack, dozens of members of Congress have taken lavish, all-expenses-paid trips to Israel. Most were paid for by the American Israel Education Foundation, the charity arm of the lobbying giant AIPAC. Here's the trick. A lobbying group can't legally hand lawmakers free travel. So AIPAC runs the trips through its charity and slips right through a loophole that it lobbied to create. About 3 out of 4 congressional trips to Israel come through this one outfit. They get the briefings, the borders, the meetings with top officials, and they come home voting the way their hosts want. When the people writing the checks also write your itinerary, that's not education. That's influence with a passport stamp. Can the government make you take down an 8647 flag? A federal judge said no. Park Service officers tried to force anti-Trump demonstrators in Washington to remove a flag reading 8647. It's the same phrase the Justice Department used to indict FBI Director James Comey, former director. Judge Randolph Moss ruled the flag was protected political speech, not a threat, and he blocked the government from yanking the protesters' permit. He wrote that officials were trying to, quote, squelch core political speech, end quote, with no evidence behind it. That's the point. They want to silence people demanding a president's impeachment, and a court reminded them that the First Amendment still works. Geeky science alert. What could possibly go wrong when Google messes with Mother Nature? Sounds like a joke, but it's real. Google is asking federal regulators for permission to release up to 32 million mosquitoes across Florida and California. 16 million in Florida first, 16 million in California next year. They're males carrying a bacteria that keeps their offspring from hatching, built to wipe out the kind of mosquito spreading dengue and Zika. Google says it wants to, quote, stop bad bugs with good bugs. Maybe it works, but history is full of bright ideas that fixed one problem and made things worse. Cute alert, Mom Dommy just repealed bedtime for five-year-olds? He sure did. With the Knicks in the NBA Finals for the first time in 27 years, New York Mayor Zoran Mamdani gathered a crowd of kids and signed a one-of-a-kind executive order. Bedtime is repealed. All of you can watch the finals, he told them. Somewhere a parent is groaning. Somewhere a five-year-old is cheering. Democracy in action. And that's the way it is today, Tuesday, June 2nd, 2026. I'm Tom Hartman. You can now hear The Hartman Report, our free daily one-hour podcast. The Hartman Report covers the highlights of our program every day, and you can listen anywhere, anytime. 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
So former BBC reporter Greg Palast actually did the math. He got data from government sources, entirely government sources, federal and state, and found that voter suppression, people being ripped off the voting rolls or having their votes challenged in a way that prevents them from being counted, even though 100% of them were legal voters, prevented at least 3.5 million and arguably 4.2 million people from voting in the 2024 election. And looking at the math and looking at the states and looking at whose vote got suppressed, which was wildly, mostly black people, Palast concluded just explicitly that if not for the mass purge of voters of color, if not for the mass disqualification of provisional ballots, Harris would have won. The piece is Trump Lost, Vote Suppression Won, over at HartmanReport.com. 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

0: Welcome back. 34 minutes past the hour, and picking up your calls here, George in Cripple Creek, Virginia. Hey, George, what's on your mind today?
1: Hey, Tom, how you doing? This is an interesting article in Provida today. According to political scientist and former Russian Army officer Maxim Bardin, global elites are leading the EU toward a new crisis regarding Ukraine. He's claiming that EU decisions regarding Ukraine are not controlled by the EU, but by the deep state in D.C. And the deep state has, you know, co-opted many EU leaders and is instructing them to instigate an armed conflict with Russia because the deep state wants to control Russian economic and political resources. And President Zelensky is working closely with the deep state to sabotage peace negotiations. Now, that's an interesting perspective. I haven't heard that one before.
0: That's wild, George. This is a new conspiracy theory being advanced by,
1: exactly.
0: Is it a high-profile commentator or a government official, or is it some obscure guy ranting?
1: Seems to be well connected with the Russian government. Like he's a political scientist and former Russian Army officer.
0: Interesting. What's your sense of
1: another quick one?
0: Go ahead.
1: Remember on May 24th, the Russians launched two Oreshnik, you know, their supposedly new hypersonic missiles against Ukraine.
0: Right.
1: Well, one of them hit Kiev, but the other one malfunctioned and hit Russian targets in Donetsk and Avdiivka.
0: They can't be happy about that.
1: Right. And the Ukrainians recovered some wreckage from the one that hit Kiev. And the supposedly new Oreshnik missile, this one was actually produced in 2017.
0: Oh, wow. So they're going back to their old inventory. George,
1: Oh, go ahead. I'm sorry.
0: No, it's okay. It's what conversations are. It's just a little challenge when there's about a half a second delay, you know.
1: Right.
0: I read a piece in, I believe it was The Economist, it might have been the Financial Times, I always mix the two up, yesterday, about how Putin's life is at risk right now. That he's not able to pull a rabbit out of the hat. He's not willing, at least so far, to nuke Kyiv or really, you know, do pull a World War II kind of thing. He's afraid that will turn everybody against him. And he's got a half a million dead Russians now after 5 years of this war. And he's hiding out in different places every night. You have a background in intelligence and you speak Russian. Do you think that Putin is really in that much trouble, that bad off, that paranoid? Are we looking at kind of, you know, like the movie Downfall, The Last Days?
1: Yes, exactly, because, you know, Putin thought he'd have a three-day cakewalk in the Kiev, and he made all these promises, and I get, you know, the daily Ukrainian briefing, and so far the Russians have suffered over 1.2 million casualties.
0: Wow.
1: And he's not, you know, dictators are only successful when they produce results. And after almost 5 years, he's not producing the results he promised.
0: Yeah.
1: So he's liable to fall out of a high-rise window or die of food poisoning or something like that.
0: Yeah. Well, go ahead.
1: Just take the example of Mussolini. You know, he promised the new Roman Empire. He wound up hanging from a lamppost in Milan in 1945.
0: Yep, upside down.
1: So I'm not surprised that Putin's hiding out in underground bunkers and making few public appearances because he's afraid his intelligence apparatus and the Russian armed forces will, you know, depose him.
0: Yeah.
1: Like what happened with Nikita Khrushchev after the, 62 Cuban Missile Crisis.
0: Yeah, absolutely. Or worse. I mean, or far worse. I think the lesson that Hitler and Mussolini both understood and that Trump never got was that you've got to give something to the people before you start, transforming society in a way that leaves the people with nothing. Hitler in 1937 was the most popular politician in the world. He was on the cover of Time magazine because he made the roads. You know, he built the Autobahn. He started Volkswagen. He tamed inflation. He put people to work. Now, they were to work mostly building a massive, you know, military, but he put people to work.
1: Right, yeah, exactly. He restored after the Weimar Republic collapse and all that. And
0: yep.
1: Yeah, you know, he gave him guns and butter.
0: Yep, exactly. And Mussolini did the same thing.
1: Running on time and was, you know, successful in, you know, the Polish campaign in France and all that. They all loved him.
0: Yep.
1: But after Operation Barbarossa went sour and Stalin started advancing toward Germany, well, it, you know, led to the July 1944 plot to assassinate Hitler.
0: Yep. Yeah, yeah, and that's the he overreached. And I think Trump is overreaching with Iran in ways very similar to the mistake that Hitler made invading Russia. And
1: yeah, he thought he'd have a, you know, 2 or 3 week triumph, and
0: yep.
1: You know, the Iranians would just collapse. But Iran ain't Venezuela.
0: Yep, there you go, George. I had to move along, but thank you for the call. I always learn something. I appreciate your
1: thank
0: calling.
1: You, and enjoy listening to you on Sirius XM, and once again, kudos to Mateo.
0: Okay, thank you, George. Brian in Minneapolis. Hey, Brian, what's on your mind today?
2: Good afternoon. I have a quote from the Republican Action Agenda of the Minnesota Republican Party. Support phasing out Social Security by allowing younger Americans to invest part of their FICA taxes in personal accounts while continuing to fulfill our obligations to older Americans.
0: Yeah.
2: That was crafted last week, Tom.
0: Wow. That language goes back to the 1950s, by the way. Republicans have been pitching this for a long time, my whole entire life.
2: Yeah, yeah. But
0: and these Trump accounts, by the way, Trump has got these a couple of billionaires, Michael Dell, I think, was one of them, to help fund these so-called Trump accounts. So if you have a new baby, he would prefer it be a white baby, then you get a little bit of money that you can invest so that, you know, it grows as the child grows. And they, one of his people came out just a couple of weeks ago. We reported it here on this program and said, yeah, we intend this program to replace Social Security eventually.
2: Yeah.
0: Republicans have always hated Social
2: Security.
0: But
2: the first line says support phasing out Social Security.
0: Now, this is the Republican Party of Minnesota. This is the same group that this weekend held a meeting where they opened the meeting with a prayer and a 10-second moment of silence in memory of Derek Chauvin, the guy who murdered George Floyd and is in prison right now for murder. And when the head of the Republican Party of Minnesota was asked about this three times in a row in a newscast, he refused to comment.
2: Uh-huh.
0: I mean, these people are in deep trouble. They are just.
2: I hope so.
0: Yeah, they are just in deep trouble. Brian, thanks a lot for the call from Minneapolis. I appreciate it. Byron in Baton Rouge, Louisiana. Hey, Byron, what's on your mind today?
3: Hey, Tom. If you remember when Reagan first took the presidency, he said the nine most dangerous words were, "I work for the government, and I'm here to help you."
0: Right.
3: And I don't know if you heard recently, but New York's mayor, new mayor, said, there are nine new most dangerous words, and those are, I worked all day and I can't feed my family.
0: Yep.
3: Which I thought was really a good line.
0: Yeah.
3: The other thing was, I don't know if you've heard of a movie made in 1957 with Andy Griffith, or it was called A Face in the Crowd.
0: Oh, yeah. Yeah. It's a beautiful anti-fascist movie.
3: It's eerily similar to Donald Trump. And that he was a nobody who came to power, and he thought he could influence people, even though, you know, he wasn't really experienced, you know, in governing. But I think if your listeners haven't watched it, it's probably worth watching.
0: It is a marvelous movie. It's kind of the political version of Music Man, you know,
3: right.
0: Where the con man comes to town. Only in this case, he's instead of taking people's money, he's taking people's political power. But yeah, I've seen the movie.
3: Series of rapid-fire questions, if you don't mind. Henry Wallace was the vice president for FDR in his third term.
0: Correct.
3: But when he was running for his fourth term, the Democrats decided to drop him and make Harry Truman the vice president.
0: That's right.
3: Do you know why that happened?
0: Yes, because the Democrats at that time, the wealthy Democrats, the Democratic Party was pretty broad at that time, were concerned that Wallace was too left. You know, I mean, Wallace was pushing hard for national health care, for expanding Social Security, for increasing the minimum wage. And Harry Truman, they figured, would be more business friendly because he owned a little, you know, clothing store in Missouri.
3: Right. But do you think that Henry Wallace, if he had become, you know, if he had been kept as VP and had succeeded to the presidency on FDR's death, would he have dropped the two atomic bombs that Truman dropped on Japan?
0: Oh, I don't think there's any way to know that, Byron.
3: The other thing is, do you think...
0: Oh, Byron just got dropped.
3: Russia declared...
0: Say it again,
3: Russia,
0: Byron.
3: Do you think that Japan surrendered during World War II because of the two atomic bombs we dropped on, or was it because Russia declared war on Japan at the same time we dropped the atomic bombs?
0: I didn't know that Russia had declared war on Japan. I suspect, though, that Japan was already on the verge of declaring surrender because we had so thoroughly firebombed their cities. I mean, the firebombing of Tokyo did more damage than Hiroshima, than the nuclear bomb did.
3: I've heard that they really weren't going to surrender because of the 8 miles. It was only because Russia declared war on them at the same time, and that's why they really surrendered. But the other thing, real quick, like this 1960 presidential election, some people say the Democrats, or JFK and LBJ, stole the election from Richard Nixon and the Republicans. What's your opinion?
0: They're talking about the voting machines being thrown in the Chicago River, which did not happen.
3: Right.
0: Even if Illinois had gone for Nixon, Nixon still would have lost. So it's just a BS story. It's just one of those Republican fantasies. Byron, thank you for the call.
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0: You know, what really happened in that 60 election was that Lyndon Johnson was a very popular senator from Texas, brought Texas with him in all their electoral votes. That wiped out Chicago.

0: And welcome back, Tom in Morgantown, West Virginia. Hey, Tom, what's on your mind today?
1: Hey, Tom, love the show.
0: Thank you.
1: Hey, I want to call and add to the conversation you had with the caller earlier, who was essentially supporting the mega wealthy. Mm. Now, your conversation had mostly to do with the role of the mega wealthy and the way they pay taxes and their access to government.
0: Yeah.
1: But a normal part of that conversation has to do with them being job creators.
0: Yeah, this is a Republican phrase that came out of the Reagan administration.
1: They do create jobs, but they don't create ordinary jobs. They create jobs because they need people to manage their vineyards and yachts and second yachts and their yachts,
0: and their
1: helicopter, and their yachts, helicopter, social media account, right?
0: Yeah, exactly.
1: It just amazes me that anybody not in that stratosphere would support someone who lives like that.
0: Yeah.
1: I don't believe that the caller actually realizes that people do live like that.
0: Yeah.
1: It is amazing that anyone in, you know, my world would support them. It is just insane.
0: Yeah. I'm guessing
1: I also wanted
0: to go ahead.
1: Yeah, go ahead.
0: No, I was just going to say, I'm guessing that he's never really dug into the statistics and the reality beyond the Republican talking points that he was repeating to me.
1: That's exactly what it is. Hey, I also wanted to encourage you to, whenever it is you discuss alligator Alcatraz, and to whatever extent it's still around or discussed.
0: They're in the process of closing it down.
1: I'd call it alligator Auschwitz. You've talked about it before.
0: I have, too.
1: It's actually definitionally a better term and morally a better term.
0: Well, multiple people have died there
1: than just
0: in custody.
1: Yeah, right. Right.
0: I mean, I don't know. I don't remember the number, but, you know, even one is too many. And you know, it's Andy Kim was talking about what he saw in Newark at Delaney Hall. He said there was a young man with stage 3 lung cancer who was getting no treatment. You know, pregnant women, little kids. You know, what they're doing. Why are we building concentration camps all over America? If you want to deport somebody, put them on a plane. You know, you don't need to hold them in a detention camp for 5 years just to punish them, just so that you can give more money to Geo Group, who is, you know, a major contributor to the Republican Party, you know, for the get that money recycled back to politicians. You know, if it wasn't for Citizens United, we probably wouldn't have for-profit prisons in the United States, because you wouldn't have politicians being paid off by private prison people. You know, if it wasn't for Citizens United, I mean, I could go on and on and on. But if it wasn't for Citizens United, we'd have a national health care system, because the health insurance industry wouldn't be buying off politicians. We wouldn't have Medicare Advantage. We'd have actual functional Medicare at a much lower cost if it wasn't for Citizens United. You know, it goes on and on. And it's the destruction of our political system, or the corruption of our political system by money, has just been, you know, it's always been the poison, right? You know, the old biblical, you know, the love of money is the root of all evil. And here we are. And it all tracks back to a series of Supreme Court decisions, every single one corrupt. You know, 1886, Santa Clara County, 1978, Bilotti, 2010, Citizens United. If these decisions had not happened, we passed laws to regulate money in politics, regulate billionaires in politics in the 70s, in 73, 74.
1: Yep.
0: And the Supreme Court overturned them in 78. Tom, I got to run, but thank you for the call. Great, great rant. Thank you. 10 minutes before the hour. I'll be back with you in just a second.

0: Hey, thanks so much for sharing our program and for reaching out to our stations and sponsors and letting them know that you're listening. It really means a lot to us. Welcome back. 51 minutes past the hour. Picking up your calls here, Andy in Rockford, Illinois. Hey, Andy, what's up?
1: Hey, I'm hoping that once we get rid of these fascists, that we might rethink some of the qualifications for running for public office. Mm-hmm. And I'd like to make some suggestions. I think that anyone planning to run for office needs to live on Social Security or only social services, food stamps, et cetera, public housing. They don't get to take their Escalades with them. They get one 14-year-old 200,000-mile Dodge van, and they have to live and take care of their family. And I'm talking about no Uncle Charles coming by with a, you know, envelope full of hundreds, right? Yeah. And living off your trust fund. You have to live solely off social services. And at the same time, they need to come over to my house. I live across the street from a preschool, and they need to see what America really looks like.
0: Yeah.
1: Because these kids, they don't care what religion you are. They don't care what color you are. They don't care if you're mixed color. They don't care what anything about you. They just love each other.
0: Yeah. Yeah, it's true.
1: They just love each other.
0: Yeah, hate is and bigotry are taught, and you know there's just no doubt about that. I'll just leave it at that. I think you made a good point.
1: I want to say one other thing because you were talking about hillbillies and stuff earlier. So I was born in the Ozarks.
0: Mm-hmm.
1: Okay, but I want to make a distinction because there's Ozarks are in different states. Mm-hmm. And the Arkansas, they are hillbillies. We in Oklahoma, we're Hill Williams.
0: Okay, I get it. Andy, thank you. Yeah, it's like Jim Crow and James R. Crow ESQ now. Thank you, Andy. Good talking to you.
1: Bye-bye.
0: Appreciate it. Clay in Vicksburg, Mississippi. Hey, Clay, what's on your mind today?
2: To figure out this thing about the rich living off of loans, you know, to make and so they don't have to pay so much the taxes, but they've got to pay those loans back, right? So how do they do that without any income?
0: They pay it back when they die.
2: They die.
0: Yeah.
2: Oh, okay. So it's a super long term loan.
0: Yeah, essentially. I mean, you know, or some maybe they're recycling it in some other way. And some of them, I understand, actually own little banks, little financial institutions that loan them the money. They have to pay interest on that money. The interest becomes profit, which adds to their wealth. Well, your phone is breaking up, Clay, but you would have to pay it back. You know, you have to pay back loans or you have to pay interest on them, one or the other. So, but even if they're paying, 3 or 4% interest, that's a hell of a lot cheaper than 38, 39%, I think, which is or maybe 37%, whatever the top tax rate is right now. It's a hell of a lot cheaper. Clay, thanks for the call. Tony in Long Island, New York. Hey, Tony, what's up?
3: Hey, what's going on? First of all, hey, you can't work enough hours to make $1 billion, right?
0: You're correct. Yeah.
3: So I really want to talk about, and also I thought the talking about it was great too. If you put the money back into the economy right before, then that just keeps moving everybody along.
0: Yep.
3: But really, I keep hearing these things that they're trying to get J.D. Vance out. Yeah. And what is that? What is that about? Can they just name anybody they want as a replacement for him? And then if Trump resigns, that person becomes president? I mean, could we possibly have them name the next president without an election here? Is that possible?
0: This is an interesting thing. And I wonder if it has anything to do with Peter Thiel fleeing the country, because J.D. Vance is his invention, basically. You know, he plucked J.D. Vance out of obscurity, made him rich by helping him start a hedge fund. Then made him the senator from Ohio and then made him vice president. But I think what's happening is that the Republicans are figuring out that J.D. Vance has absolutely no charisma. Nobody likes him. Nobody's going to vote for him. All the polls show that, others, including Marco Rubio, who seems to be at the top of Trump's list, would do a better job of running for president. So the problem and the real problem that Trump has, if he's planning on resigning, and I suspect he may, the real problem that he has is, what do you do about J.D. Vance being vice president? And I don't think there's any way in hell that J.D. Vance is going to resign, no matter how much pressure is put on him, unless maybe his life was threatened or something. I mean, who knows? But it's an interesting little dance that the Republicans are doing right now around J.D. Vance and Marco Rubio. Trump always tries to pit people against each other. You know, Mary Trump revealed how he did that with his kids. You know, he'd tell Don Jr. how terrible he is and Eric is better. And he'd tell Eric Don Jr. is better. And he'd have them hating on each other. He does the same thing, apparently, with his cabinet members. Tony, thanks for the call. So, you know, keep an eye on that one. Thanks for being with us today. We'll be back tomorrow, same time, same place. In the meantime, don't forget, democracy is not a spectator sport. It requires all of us. That includes you. So get out there, get active, tag, you're in. Have a great afternoon. Be good to yourself and to folks around you. Stay safe, eat your veggies, get your exercise, and I'll catch up with you tomorrow.
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5: While the production of my lowdown commentaries is high-tech, I confess that I'm antiquated. I still write each piece in longhand, applying my ballpoint to paper. This has caused bewildered glances from some who see me scribbling away in local coffee shops and bars. Recently, one fellow sidled up and whispered, "Watch out! If they see you doing this, they'll haul you off to the Smithsonian." But we handwriters might not be as obsolete as the key tappers assume. A fast-spreading grassroots movement is calling for schools to re-emphasize the value of writing and printing by hand instead of being wholly dependent on machines. Already, 24 states, as varied as Mississippi and California, now require public schools to teach cursive writing in 3rd through 5th grades. This squares with new understanding of how brains absorb information. While keyboards are faster, the slower, more tactile act of handwriting creates longer-lasting comprehension of letters and better retention of the thoughts they convey. Neuroscientists find that rote keystrokes on a computer require little mental engagement, while physically drawing out words and ideas takes coordination of multiple areas of the brain to focus memory, eyes, and fingers on creating a written product. Just writing this piece conjured up a fond remembrance of my early childhood, sitting on the floor of our home learning to draw the ABCs, both print and cursive, on those line practice pads. It was both an artistic exercise and the development of a foundational tool for a life of learning. This is Jim Hightower saying, yes, computer literacy is an indispensable element of today's childhood curriculum, but so is the richer development of human thinking through putting pen to paper. So let's do both.

Republicans embrace Nazism. Trump guts FEMA before the storm season and hides his records. And Joe Rogan eyes 60 Minutes. Good morning. This is the Commonwealth Report, news for the public, not the powerful. Follow us at commonwealthreport.news. Should the public own half of AI? Bernie Sanders has a radical idea, and it's about time somebody said it out loud. In the New York Times, the Vermont senator argues the American public should own half of the big artificial intelligence companies. Think about it. Musk, Bezos, Zuckerberg, and Ellison are pouring hundreds of billions of dollars into AI and robotics. And Sanders' own committee report warns the technology could wipe out nearly 100 million American jobs over the next decade. These billionaires aren't building this to help you. They're building it to get richer and more powerful. So Sanders says if the public money, our research, our power grids, and our data built this technology, then the public deserves to own a piece of it. Otherwise, we get the unemployment and they get the trillions. That's not innovation. That's a heist. The party of white supremacy stops hiding. They're not even pretending anymore. At the Minnesota Republican Convention in Duluth, a delegate called for a moment of silence for Derek Chauvin, the cop convicted of murdering George Floyd. A state representative led it. They held 10 seconds of silence for a killer on the sixth anniversary of the man he killed. And it gets worse. Gregory Bovino, Trump's ousted Border Patrol chief, posted a photo of himself giving what one journalist called a Hitlerian greeting, then flew to a neo-fascist summit in Portugal organized around remigration, the mass expulsion of ethnic minorities. One organizer declared, "Weimar conditions require Weimar solutions." When a major political party honors murderers and its officials salute like Nazis, believe them. They're showing you exactly who they are. Trump guts FEMA right before the storm season. Here's a story that should scare every American living near a coast or a forest. Donald Trump gutted FEMA. And now with hurricanes and wildfires bearing down, the White House is scrambling to undo the damage. CNN reports that former Homeland Security Secretary Kristi Noem and her aide Corey Lewandowski waged war on the agency, stalling payments, driving out senior leaders, and pushing out roughly 20% of its workforce. By year's end, FEMA was sitting on more than $15 billion in unspent disaster money. Now Trump has rehired Cameron Hamilton, the same man he fired last year for refusing to help abolish the agency. One official said they'd sooner have deported Hamilton than give him the job. This is what happens when you put ideologues in charge of saving lives. People could die for it. Is Trump building a wall around his own crimes? Donald Trump is fighting to claim personal ownership of his White House records, and legal experts say it's not about his presidential library. It's about building a permanent shield so no investigator can ever subpoena what he did in office. A Justice Department opinion quietly declared the Presidential Records Act unconstitutional. That's the law Congress passed after Watergate to stop presidents from hiding or destroying or profiting off the evidence of what they did in their term in office. Trump fired the National Archivist, installed Marco Rubio over the archives, then handed control to a 33-year-old former Nixon Foundation executive. A federal judge pushed back by quoting George Orwell, quote, "Who controls the past controls the future." Nixon tried to bury the Watergate tapes and failed. Now Trump is trying to bury. Now he's trying to finish the job. If he wins, accountability dies with him. Will Joe Rogan join 60 Minutes? And now for the strange one. CBS is reportedly courting Joe Rogan to shore up its sagging 60 Minutes. Yeah, that Joe Rogan, the podcaster who pulls 11 million listeners a day. Network boss Barry Weiss, who came in to make CBS less woke, reportedly loves his reach into the MAGA crowd. One executive bragged that hiring Rogan would give the show, quote, "a core connection to over 50% of the country." Critics call it a desperate gamble that trades the show's credibility for clicks. 60 Minutes spent decades earning trust with hard reporting. Now its bosses want to hand the chair to a comedian who tells you the media is lying to you. Mike Wallace must be spinning in his grave. When the watchdogs chase ratings, the powerful sleep easy. And that's the way it is today, Monday, June 1st, 2026. I'm Tom Hartman. Change starts with you. You can be calling your Democratic or Republican representatives to let them know what you think by calling 202-224-3121. It's the Capitol switchboard. It'll get you right through to them. Jody Arrington, one of the top Republicans on the House Budget Committee,
said earlier this month, the national debt is the United States' next great war. He's talking about our $38 trillion national debt and the $1 trillion annual interest payments that we're making on that debt. Now, the fact of the matter is, if you add up the impact of Reagan's tax cuts in the 1980s, Bush's tax cuts in the early 2000s, and Trump's tax cuts, it all adds up to actually more than $38 trillion. In other words, the entirety of our national debt that we're paying $1 trillion in interest payments on every year that instead could be paying for a national health care system or making college free or anything else, all of that is the result of three Republican presidents transferring over $38 trillion out of the federal treasury and into the pockets of the morbidly rich. There's an article about it at Hartman Report. The national debt is the evidence of the crime. Check it out.

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1: Hey, welcome to our Tuesday program, Why America is Falling Apart. We'll talk about that in just a moment. Also, why is Trump building a secret copy of vote.gov? This is a wild story. I'll get to that in a minute. And can the government make you take down an 86

give you the details on that. Well, this is Medicaid. And, hey, acute alert. Mayor Mamdani just repealed bedtime for five-year-olds. We'll get to that. In the third hour of our program, who's paying for Congress to fly to Israel? And a geeky science alert. What could possibly go wrong when Google messes with Mother Nature? So, a lot on the table, a lot to talk about. But, you know, what got me going on this op-ed, you know, my op-ed today over at HartmanReport.com is titled Why America is Falling Apart. And what got me started on this thing was yesterday, I read the New York Times every day, I mean, along with about a half a dozen other papers. And David French had published this very thoughtful op-ed in the Times titled The Fire of Stupidity Can't Be Contained. And he was agonizing over the fact that we're being torn apart politically. We're at each other's throats. Large chunks of America, well, trust in government is at 17% right now, whereas, you know, in 1961, it was at almost 90%. It fell, you know, with the Vietnam War, but, you know, then it recovered with Bill Clinton's presidency, and then, you know, now it's in the toilet again. And so he was wondering, you know, and looking at this, he said, also, young people seem to be embracing communism and fascism. This is a quote from his article. He said, a disturbing number of young people on the right are fascinated with fascism. An extraordinary 34% of young people overall express a favorable view of communism. And young Americans are far more likely than their parents or grandparents to say that political violence is sometimes okay. So then, you know, I read that yesterday morning, and then I get home, and Katie Tour's got her show on MSNBC, and she's talking with David French about this. And they're both, like, wondering out loud, how did we get here? And his shtick was that, you know, we're not teaching civics, which I think is a piece of it. But what's really going on is something much larger, and something that the corporate media just refuses to talk about. When FDR took over America in March of 1933, we'd been a largely laissez-faire country since our founding. There wasn't much government help for anybody other than the rich and the powerful. Three preceding Republican presidents prior to FDR, that would be Harding, Coolidge, and Hoover, had dropped the top income tax rate from 91% down to 25% and deregulated a whole bunch of industries. And this, you know, led straight to the Republican Great Depression. So by 1933, when FDR was sworn into office, a third of America was unemployed. Hunger and homelessness were rampant. And only about 20% of us were in the middle class. And that was kind of a peak. I mean, in the middle of the 20s, we had gotten up into 22, 24%. But, you know, we had never, we had never as a country, even had a third of us in the middle class. But, you know, by the way that we define it now, you can buy a home, you can buy a car, you can put your kids through school, through college, you can retire with a decent pension, and you can take a vacation. So FDR came in and he said, we're going to build a middle class. And he did this thing called the New Deal, him and his wife Eleanor and Frances Perkins. And the labor secretary, they set out to reinvent America. So they legalized unions. They restored the 90% income tax rate on the morbidly rich. They made government the employer of last resort. They instituted the minimum wage, unemployment insurance, Social Security, built schools and infrastructure, legalized unions, you know, the whole bit. And the result was dramatic. I mean, we went from 20% in the middle class in 1933 when FDR came into office. 40 years later, or is that 60 years? Yeah, 60 years later in 1981, or roughly 60 years. 50 years, excuse me. I don't do math in my head well. Anyway, a couple of decades later, two-thirds of us were in the middle class because a third of us had union jobs. And those union jobs established the wage floor for another third of us. So two-thirds of Americans were solidly in the middle class with a single paycheck. And then Reagan comes into office and says, we've got to destroy the New Deal. And that has been the Republican project ever since 1980. Now, where did this start? It started in 71 with the Powell memo, where Lewis Powell said, you know, this growing government involvement in our lives and our businesses, and Ralph Nader, he named Ralph Nader, represent the threat of communism and the destruction of the American free enterprise system.
And he said, we need to create right-wing think tanks that can influence public opinion. We need to take over

0: the schools and colleges and the textbooks. We need to build and buy media operations. We need to seize control of the courts, particularly the Supreme Court. We need an aggressive pushback against the civil rights movement, and we need the promotion of free market ideology, all to, quote, save America. And what happened was this, you know, got people like Fred Koch going, you know, and his sons, and other billionaires, right-wing billionaires, who said, oh, wow, this is great. We need to do this. And they created the Heritage Foundation, the Cato Institute, and, you know, this, that, and the other thing, all these, you know, all ALEC and everything else. And their main message was the government had grown too big. And the reason why, of course, was because the billionaires and the Powell memo people hated paying taxes and didn't like their businesses regulated. It was cutting into their profits. So, I mean, even though our federal government in the United States in 1981 was smaller as a percentage of GDP or population than pretty much any other developed country, there were a couple of exceptions, but, you know, pretty much any other developed country, it was still, the Republican message was the government was too big. And to cut it down to size, we need to cut taxes and cut services. And basic, and Reagan came into office. What was the first thing he said? His inaugural address on January 20th, 1981, Ronald Reagan said, government in the present crisis, government is not the solution to our problems. Government is the problem. Government itself is the problem. And, you know, this is the perfect encapsulation of the billionaire hatred of taxation and regulation. But it was sold so well by Reagan and by this time the think tanks that were being developed around the Powell memo. And throughout Reagan's presidency, we saw the rise of Rush Limbaugh. We saw the creation of Fox News, came just a little after Reagan's presidency. But Reagan was the guy who fast-tracked Rupert Murdoch's citizenship into the United States so he could own television networks and stations. And then they put five corrupt Republicans on the Supreme Court, and so now our elections typically go to the highest bidder. Billionaires in the last election, the 2024 election, 100 billionaires put $2.6 billion into that election. One-fifth of all spending came from 100 people. And, you know, nine times out of ten, the better funded candidate wins. So, you know, it's become a money race. And, you know, it has pitted us against each other. The middle class has been wiped out by Reaganomics. And meanwhile, our government is being gutted. You know, the Trump administration laid off almost 300,000 people. Social Security, they laid off 7,000 people. You can't get through on the phone with them anymore. And, you know, so ironically and perhaps alarmingly, you know, people are looking for alternatives and thinking maybe fascism, maybe communism, because, you know, Reagan defunded civics education, too. And then there's the billionaires who are also now starting to realize that they screwed everything up, and they're looking for alternatives. Peter Thiel just fled to Argentina. Mark Zuckerberg has a 5,000-square-foot doomsday bunker in Hawaii. Elon Musk, Bill Gates, Larry Ellison are reported to have similar bolt holes in case the public gets too restive or Trump starts a nuclear war. The bunkers for billionaire business, in fact, is one of the fastest growing businesses in America. All because of Reagan's cuts, you know, cutting tax, cutting tax rates and cutting services, cutting education and, you know, and promoting this idea that government is the enemy. Government is bad. Republicans have been saying this now for 45 years, and look at what it's brought us. It's brought us nobody trusts government. It's insane, and we got to change it.
1: This is the Tom Hartman Program.
0: So the next time somebody asks you why America is in such a mess, just tell them. It's the billionaires, stupid.

0: And welcome back. Susan in Caldwell, Idaho. Hey, Susan, are you guys having a primary today?
1: Ours was on last week.
0: Oh, okay.
1: And we have a real chance of taking Gingrich out of the Senate by an independent who transferred to independent out of the Democratic Party.
0: Mm-hmm.
1: Just saying. His name is Todd Achilles. Look for that name. That's the contender who has a chance.
0: Mm-hmm.
1: I called about a term that you used inadvertently yesterday, referring to trailer trash.
0: Yeah, and then I stopped myself. I realized, I mean, the reason I lived in a trailer for 3 years when we were running the Committee for Abused Kids, I don't know a better phrase, though, do you?
1: Well, trailer trash goes to white trash, which goes to Okie and Hillbilly. You're talking about basically you're implying that you got a poor, lazy, uneducated, violent, dirty group of people, and that's not what it's just a way of alienating people.
0: Yeah.
1: So many people live in trailer parks in our country because, it makes economic sense.
0: Because it's inexpensive. No, I get that. So what I was trying to describe was the kind of thing that you see in some low-income neighborhoods where there's, junk all over the front yard and cars parked, and without wheels and things like that. And how would you describe that, Susan, in a phrase that people would recognize?
1: I call that the hollowed out middle class, and you find that in traditional homes in every city and
0: okay.
1: Town,
0: I'm guessing that you've seen the pictures. I'm guessing that you've seen the pictures of what the White House looks like right now. With the cage in the front and the
1: torn. It looks like a bordello. That's a little different. Yeah.
0: So how would you characterize
1: that? It looks like a bordello.
0: It looks like a what?
1: A bordello.
0: A bordello. Oh, yeah, no, the Oval Office has been turned into the Oval Bordello. No doubt about that. But I'm talking about the outside.
1: The other part, it's a travesty, and that man should be punished for ripping down a third of the building with no permission from anybody. No consent, let's say.
0: Yeah.
1: But it
0: so you don't have a phrase.
1: The power of our presidency in our militaristic imperial nation that we are.
0: Yeah.
1: You got to think about it that way. What has he got? A private army called the CIA that nobody even knows the budget of, and there's no oversight. He can do what he wants, and people just need to see just the amount of power that's concentrated there, and we need to do something about that. But calling each other, names, I knew it was a slip of the tongue, but...
0: Yeah. No, I'm just... It's trashed. He has trashed the White House. And, he claimed...
1: I know, but people who live in trailers do not have the same level of malevolence.
0: I get that.
1: They're not malevolent people. He's malevolent. It's different.
0: I know.
1: He's evil. Let's just call him evil.
0: Yeah.
1: And the logical result of the way our democracy has devolved out of a republic into what we have now, what they call that unitary presidency with all the power in that.
0: Now, as soon as I said that yesterday, I thought, oh, my God, the word police are going to get me. And here we are. Yeah, Susan, I get it. I get it. And if you listen again to the segment yesterday, you'll see I caught myself and looked for other ways to express my displeasure. Susan, thank you for the call. 20 minutes past the hour.

Tired of spin and billionaire-backed news? The Commonwealth Report delivers truth with backbone. 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Democracy belongs to you. So have you noticed that the Republicans are pretty much not talking about a constitutional convention anymore? They used to be gung-ho to rewrite the Constitution. You know, they wanted to put corporate personhood in there. They wanted to change it so that women can't vote. They wanted to do away with the election of senators, repeal the 17th Amendment, take us back to them being appointed by the states. They had all these weird—they wanted to outlaw labor unions, all these weird ideas, but they've stopped talking about it. I mean, they're still moving forward on it, but it's not Project 2025, for example, you know, their ultimate talking document, does not have one single mention in it about a constitutional convention. Why would that be? Well, it's because the Supreme Court is doing their work for them. I mean, you know, just they have overturned Article 2. They've overturned the first, fourth, ninth, and 14th Amendments. They've overturned Article 1, Section 7. All the details of this whole thing are over at HartmanReport.com. You got to check it out.

0: There you go. 23 minutes past the hour. This is a totally weird story. And now two different investigative reporters, one over at thiswillhold.substack.com and the other at the Dre Report, have dug this out. Apparently, the Trump administration, the executive office of the president specifically, has created clones of vote.org and passport.org and a few other government websites. Vote.org is the most concerning one because that's where you can register to vote. Or not .org, excuse me, .gov. Vote.gov, passport.gov, stuff like that. And they're not being, these are not websites that take you to the actual government website. Or they have that functionality, apparently. But Trump created this agency within the White House called the National Design Studio, and he put a guy named Joe Gebbia in charge of it. He's the first chief design officer, and he's supposed to overhaul our digital services, but that's not what he's doing. He's replicating these sites and housing them under the executive office of the president. He reports directly to Susie Wiles. His position requires no Senate confirmation, no disclosures, financial or otherwise. So basically, as far as the official record goes, they don't exist, the National Design Studio and Joe. And he's got working with him a bunch of Doge kids, including the 20-year-old Russian operative, or hacker known as Big Balls, Edward Korstein. Wired magazine reports that this is, quote, populated by Doge operatives affiliated with the General Services Administration. And every web page makes requests to outside servers, dozens per second, invisible to the user. One of those requests to outside servers goes to PostHog, a Silicon Valley analytics company that records mouse movements, clicks, scrolls, keystrokes. The recording begins the moment the page loads. No interaction required. And the data is not anonymized. They take your IP address, and the way it's configured, the data right now routes all back to Trump RX, but is actually forwarded behind the scenes to PostHog, which is a technique to evade ad blockers. The same vendor and the same configuration appear on every other site the studio has built. Real Food, the federal policy site, Trump accounts, the children's savings accounts, even its own website. These sites that appear to belong to the State Department, NASA, the Department of Homeland Security, now are all tracing back to the executive office of the president. And apparently, from the way that this architecture has been built, it looks like the flip date, the date that independent agencies stop running these websites and they all start running through the White House, is July 4th of 2026, of this year. And they're running through a single private Cloudflare account, which in and of itself is problematic. I mean, there's no government security associated with them. This is what Doge guys use to steal our Social Security Administration information. So, wild stuff. And, you know, a lot of people are scratching their heads. You know, what's going on with this? Is this an effort to get more information about Americans? It seems like a lot of this is coming from an executive order demanding that these agencies that are associated with these websites, not the phony ones the White House is building, but the real ones, were commanded to help build a national voter registration list so that the Trump administration can pick and choose who they're going to remove from the voting rolls. And the post office is now saying that they are going to refuse to deliver ballots to people that the federal government tells them aren't actually legitimate voters. It's getting wild out there.
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0: secret White House office copies vote.gov. Millions face losing Medicaid over red tape. Who funds Congress's Israel trips? Plus mosquitoes and a mayor who repealed bedtime. Good morning. This is the Commonwealth Report, news for the public, not the powerful. You can follow us at commonwealthreport.news. Why is Trump building a secret copy of vote.gov? Independent researchers say a quiet White House office called the National Design Studio has been rebuilding the government's most sensitive websites and moving them under Trump's direct control. The studio is run by Airbnb co-founder Joe Gebbia, and staffed with veterans of Elon Musk's Doge. Researchers found working copies of vote.gov and passports.gov traced back to the executive office of the president, running through a single private server with no privacy notices on file. Across 12 programs, the legally required disclosures simply don't exist. The order behind it sets a delivery date of July 4th. Now, the broader claims about a stolen election remain unproven allegations, but the documented part is bad enough. Trump once told supporters, "You're not going to have to vote." Someone in Congress should be asking why. Millions will lose their health care over paperwork. On Monday, the Trump administration finalized the rule forcing most adults on Medicaid to prove they work, study, or volunteer 80 hours a month or lose their coverage. It starts January 1st. The Congressional Budget Office says 5.3 million more people will be uninsured within a decade, and almost none of them because they stopped working. They'll lose it because they couldn't fight through the paperwork. We've seen this movie before. Arkansas tried it, and 18,000 people lost coverage in months. Mehmet Oz, who runs the program now, says, "We're forgiving, but we're not foolish." Foolish would be pretending that this is about jobs. It's about a wall of red tape built to push sick and poor people out. That's the whole design. Who's paying for Congress to fly to Israel? New filings show that since the October 7th attack, dozens of members of Congress have taken lavish, all-expenses-paid trips to Israel. Most were paid for by the American Israel Education Foundation, the charity arm of the lobbying giant AIPAC. Here's the trick. A lobbying group can't legally hand lawmakers free travel. So AIPAC runs the trips through its charity and slips right through a loophole that it lobbied to create. About 3 out of 4 congressional trips to Israel come through this one outfit. They get the briefings, the borders, the meetings with top officials, and they come home voting the way their hosts want. When the people writing the checks also write your itinerary, that's not education. That's influence with a passport stamp. Can the government make you take down an 8647 flag? A federal judge said no. Park Service officers tried to force anti-Trump demonstrators in Washington to remove a flag reading 8647. It's the same phrase the Justice Department used to indict FBI Director James Comey, former director. Judge Randolph Moss ruled the flag was protected political speech, not a threat, and he blocked the government from yanking the protesters' permit. He wrote that officials were trying to, quote, squelch core political speech, end quote, with no evidence behind it. That's the point. They want to silence people demanding a president's impeachment, and a court reminded them that the First Amendment still works. Geeky science alert. What could possibly go wrong when Google messes with Mother Nature? Sounds like a joke, but it's real. Google is asking federal regulators for permission to release up to 32 million mosquitoes across Florida and California. 16 million in Florida first, 16 million in California next year. They're males carrying a bacteria that keeps their offspring from hatching, built to wipe out the kind of mosquito spreading dengue and Zika. Google says it wants to, quote, stop bad bugs with good bugs. Maybe it works, but history is full of bright ideas that fixed one problem and made things worse. Cute alert, Momdami just repealed bedtime for five-year-olds? He sure did. With the Knicks in the NBA Finals for the first time in 27 years, New York Mayor Zoran Mamdani gathered a crowd of kids and signed a one-of-a-kind executive order. Bedtime is repealed. All of you can watch the finals, he told them. Somewhere a parent is groaning. Somewhere a five-year-old is cheering. Democracy in action. And that's the way it is today, Tuesday, June 2nd, 2026. I'm Tom Hartman. You can now hear The Hartman Report, our free daily one-hour podcast. The Hartman Report covers the highlights of our program every day, and you can listen anywhere, anytime. It's news, opinion, and debate. The Hartman Report is available wherever fine podcasts are distributed. 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So former BBC reporter Greg Palast actually did the math. He got data from government sources, entirely government sources, federal and state, and found that voter suppression, people being ripped off the voting rolls or having their votes challenged in a way that prevents them from being counted, even though 100% of them were legal voters, prevented at least 3.5 million and arguably 4.2 million people from voting in the 2024 election. And looking at the math and looking at the states and looking at who got whose vote got suppressed, which was wildly, mostly black people, Palast concluded just explicitly that if not for the mass purge of voters of color, if not for the mass disqualification of provisional ballots, Harris would have won. The piece is Trump Lost, Vote Suppression Won, over at HartmanReport.com. Check it out. Did you know that every weekday we send out an email before the show giving you all the topics coming up so you could be fully informed and ready to interact with our program? Or that after the show we send out Sue's Stack, a list of every topic I've discussed along with clickable hot links to every source of information I've shared with you on the air? It's all completely free and available over at tom.tv, T-H-O-M.tv. Check it out. Welcome back. 34 minutes past the hour. You know how Todd Blanche and the Department of Justice decided to investigate and try to prosecute the former FBI director, James Comey, for threatening the president by taking a picture of 8647 in seashells on a sandy beach in South Carolina. Well, there's a group in Washington, D.C., it's called Accountability Now USA, and they applied for a permit, a park, you know, to use a part of the park near the National Mall. It's let me get the details here. It's near the George Meade statue outside the Federal District Court. It's walking distance to the National Mall and the Capitol building, and they've been maintaining a 24-hour demonstration on that spot with signs about Trump and about Epstein, and they have one big flag that says 8647. So the park police and the Capitol police came in and said, you can't do that. You're threatening the president. Quack, quack, quack. So they took down the sign and sued. And it went up through the courts. And just yesterday, federal judge Randolph D. Moss said that it is clear that the flag and its message were protected speech. He said, let's see. He ruled that under, he said, the context of the demonstration, which focused on impeachment and removal of Mr. Trump, cannot be seen as a credible threat. And he barred the Interior Department from interfering with the group's demonstration for 2 weeks. He says, under these circumstances, it's difficult to fathom how the National Park Service or Secret Service could have concluded that a reasonable observer would view the flag as a true threat. The term 86 is used far more often to mean throw out than kill, and it appears as a demonstration that was focused on all things, of all things, on the constitutional impeachment and removal of the president. He goes back to the dictionary. He says, turning to the Merriam-Webster dictionary, Judge Moss wrote that the phrase 86 originated in 1930s soda counter slang, which meant meaning to throw out or to refuse to serve a customer or to get rid of food. Bingo. So what's on your mind today? CC in Northbrook, Illinois. Hey, CC, what's up?
1: Hi, Tom. Thanks for taking my call. And I just want to commend you for your excellent conversation when you were talking to, I just have to say, the biggest last week. And then this week you started out very well because race is a difficult subject. I take my pride in being able to have open discussion with bigots, and as long as they don't use any innuendos or descriptive words, if you know what I mean. Yeah. And we have good conversations. But I could tell what you were going through last week when you were discussing a conversation. It was a bigot that called in, and you were very good with listening to people and trying to give them facts, but he was set in. And then, in fact, he almost dragged you into the mud, because you almost slipped up. And well, it wasn't a slip up. It just, you were pointing to your friends who are black, and it almost came out with one of my best friends.
2: I remember.
1: That happens. That happened to me, you know, and that's why I say I have, just like you did, you have to cut the conversation short because you're not going anywhere. So I'm very experienced with that, and I just want to commend you. In fact, I know you get recruited for a lot of teams, and I have an idea in my head. I know people give you ideas and solutions, but I would like to see a persuasion team to conversate with the bigots and, you know, a team of white men conversating with other white men who are bigots. I'm just going to say they're bigots now.
2: Yeah. And the problem is the bigots don't want to discuss their bigotry, generally speaking. I mean, that one guy who called last week, I think, was the exception that proves the rule. It's very, unfortunately, it's very rare that, you know, we get those kind of people calling into the program. I think those kind of conversations, I say unfortunately, because I think those kind of conversations are really useful. They kind of model for people how they can have those kinds of conversations with people in their lives.
1: And I think that's needed because that 35% has me worried. Even if we win back Congress, the House, that 35% is going to be there. And it's just ignorant people. In fact, I'm glad you cleared up the White House thing because I was like, that looked more like a pig pen and a bird observatory to me at the White House. And somebody hit it on the head. It looked like a crackhead type situation, you know, but the lady that called earlier and she was ragging on you, but you used the word white trash. I'm like, man, this is why we can't have conversations. If you go to jump on every word, we need to be more open-minded and realize that we're dealing with.
2: I get it. I don't think she was objecting to white trash. I think she was objecting to trailer trash, and that is an objectionable term. There's a lot of people who live in trailers. And it's a phrase from my childhood. I mean, you know, it was a phrase my mother used to use. And, you know, it's just I shouldn't be doing it.
1: But that's not a fart. You're right. But that's when you're talking. But you're right. I did use the wrong word. Thanks for that correction. But I just want to encourage you. I really, race is a difficult conversation. And I just encourage you. And I appreciate you just hitting it head on, come what may. And I just... And I applaud the people, the white people I see on the protest line, and they, it's not difficult for them to talk to race about me. In fact, they bring it up, and I appreciate that type of acknowledgement.
2: Yeah.
1: And we have great.
2: Now, this is the great dividing line in American politics, and has been, you know, for 250 years now. And I continue to think things are actually getting better every day, although. You know, with Hegseth refusing to promote black people and women in the military and purging them and, you know, all the federal judges are white men that they're nominating. And I mean, there's a real serious effort taking down national monuments that talk about slavery. There's a real serious effort by this administration to basically whitewash us back to the 1950s. But I don't think it's going to last. I think all this insanity is going to be undone by the next administration.
1: But black people, this is not new to us. I'm glad just out front, and it's just this is like we see. We've been telling you for 400 years. We deal with this on the daily, and so you know, it's not new to black, or it shouldn't be.
2: I get it. I got to move along, CC. Thank you for the call, and thanks for your kind words, Don in Mays Landing, Pennsylvania. Hey, Don, what's on your mind today?
3: I notice you don't like billionaires and millionaires and successful people.
2: Oh, that's not true.
3: And my question would be, well, but you're continually...
2: I like Tom Steyer. He's been on this program. He's a billionaire. I know a lot of successful people and multimillionaires. What I don't like is people who have great wealth using that money to basically manipulate our political system or buy our political system. And it's not the billionaires that I object to. It's the five Republicans on the U.S. Supreme Court that legalized the bribery of judges and politicians, the purchase of judges and politicians. And now you've got, for example, in the last election, the 2024 election, you had 100 billionaire families who put $2.4 billion into the election. Elon Musk bought the election for Donald Trump in Pennsylvania, basically. You know, that shouldn't be. And I would think that Republicans would be as outraged about that as I am. And Democrats should be, too.
3: Well, some of the statistics I have, and I'm sure you're aware of this, 1% of the people pay 40% of taxes. 10%,
2: you know,
3: pay 70. Isn't that pretty fair?
2: No. And those numbers, you know, Lincoln had this old saying, and it's so true. You know, figures don't lie, but liars can figure. The fact of the matter is that Jeff Bezos caps his salary at $80,000 a year, on which he pays income tax. And the rest of what he lives on, his $5 million wedding or $40 million wedding or whatever it is, his $700 million yacht, he borrows against his stock and lives off that money so that he doesn't have to pay any income taxes. Mark Zuckerberg is doing this. Elon Musk is doing all of these billionaires. ProPublica did an in-depth investigation of this and found that the average billionaire in America is paying the equivalent of about from 0.1 to 3% income tax. I'll bet you're not paying 3% income tax, Don.
3: Yeah, but do you think
2: it's appropriate that Elon Musk pays less than 3% income tax and he's buying elections? Is that what you're trying to defend?
3: Millions. He gives millions away to charity and jobs for thousands, hundreds of thousands of people.
2: But that's not his job.
3: The guy's unbelievable.
2: That's not his job. That's our job. Our job as a people. We collect. This is a democracy. We should be deciding, okay, do we want to be providing people with health care? Do we want to be providing them with housing? Do we want to be providing them with food stamps? We can have debates on all those things. But it should be a public debate. It shouldn't be, let's just wait for the billionaires to pass out some money. That's absurd. That's how oligarchies and aristocracies work, not how democracies work.
3: But do you disagree with the fact that 10% of the people pay 70% of the taxes? That's pretty, to me, sounds pretty good.
2: Yeah, and that 10% is mostly, first of all, I don't know if that number is accurate. I'd have to look it up. But I know that a majority of the taxes in America right now, of the income taxes, and when you separate out income taxes, by the way, which the Republicans love to do for the talking points that you're reading from right now, Don. What they do is they talk about income tax. Income tax doesn't include FICA and Social Security, which is not a progressive taxation. In fact, over $160,000 a year, you don't pay anything into Social Security after that. So the billionaires are paying the same thing as you and me, number one. But number two, the majority of the income taxes that are paid in the United States are paid by the upper middle class, not by the rich people. They're paid by people who are making more than about $70,000 a year and less than about, you know, $800,000 or $900,000 a year, maybe $1 million a year. That range that is doctors and lawyers and engineers and scientists and you know, people who are generally fairly productive, entrepreneurs, that's the group that is literally paying 30, 40, 50% of their income in federal, state, and local income taxes. And, and they're subsidized in America. I get it that, you know, low-income people don't pay income tax, but they still pay FICA taxes and they still pay Social Security taxes. And what you find if you aggregate those three taxes together, which you will not find in your Republican literature, they'll only talk about income tax. But if you aggregate those three taxes, what you find is that somebody working at McDonald's is paying a higher tax rate than Elon Musk. And that's just wrong.
3: Well, I guess I love successful people.
2: So do I.
3: Like Bozo.
2: I'm one of them.
3: And, you know, these are people, but don't you attack them all the time. And that's not right.
2: I'm not attacking success. I'm attacking people who have a lot of money using that money to mess with our political systems. We should be a democracy. Right. We should be one person, one vote. We shouldn't be having our elections being bought by 100 billionaire families. And oddly, they're all right wing. Don, thank you for the call. It's nice to hear from you. I look forward to future conversations.
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2: 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Back with more of your calls in just a minute.

0: And welcome back, Susie in Willits, California. Hey, Susie, what's up?
1: Tom, can you hear me?
0: Yes.
1: Okay, it's always been a dilemma. I just wanted to say, this is really not what I want to talk about, but if you're a racist, then you're a sexist. They go hand in hand.
0: Generally,
1: I don't see any difference. Bigots, they're all the same.
0: Yeah, it's white male supremacy.
1: And they all have a... Yeah, I have a big heart on for white women, you know, taking our jobs, whatever. So, at any rate, I just really feel that that's valid. If you're racist, you're a sexist.
0: Yeah, well said, Susie. Well said. Thank you very much for that. I appreciate it. Tom in Media, Pennsylvania. Hey, Tom, what's up?
2: Yeah, we're talking about the middle class, and I was glad to hear you say how much, you know, federal income taxes the middle class pay. I'm glad to see you say that. And
0: it's the vast majority of them, particularly the upper middle class.
2: Yeah, and that's my point. As you know, when I'm calling, I'm always trying to get well.
0: Yeah, you're well paid. You know this. I'm guessing that you're paying 35-40%.
2: No, not that much, but because I'm married and I got the nice 2017 tax cuts were preserved and tax cuts for senior citizens. That were in this package I like a lot. I hope it's extended. But I just want to say, you know, this whole idea of 44% of the people in the middle class. Now, the Pew Institute and also another reputable, very reputable, the panel study for income dynamics, that's the gold standard in economic mobility, and the U.S. Census for mobility studies claim that, you know, 51% of people, not 44%, are in the middle class, and it's 52 to 55% of the voters. But the upper mobility is huge, Tom. I mean, the middle class thing's a snapshot. And I was shocked to see this, Tom, but if you have a high school education at one point in your life, you have an 85 to 92% chance of being middle class or better. I mean, that's good upward mobility. Same thing if you're married. I mean, you can see the so-called decline of the middle class for two things. Number one, a lot of the middle class moved up into the upper class. Our upper class went from 11%, I think, to 19%. So that's a good thing. I mean, not everybody goes up.
0: You're talking the upper middle class. I suspect that a lot of that is what you're looking at is inflation, Tom.
2: Yeah, but what I'm saying is we have a huge middle class. You know, a lot of times people that aren't in the middle class are just starting out.
0: Right, but it was more than two-thirds of us. It was at least two-thirds, and some argue more than two-thirds of us in 1981. And whether it's 43% now or 51%, that's a collapse. And that's one of the things that's fueling the rage that put Donald Trump in office.
2: Well, it's not a collapse, Tom, because 70% of the people now are middle class or above. I mean, that's close to two-thirds, and that's good.
0: No,
2: and a lot
0: I'm not
2: of people that aren't in the middle class now will get into the middle class. That's my point. I mean, you'll get a lot more kids living at home and all that. That's the snapshot. But here's my point. If you have a high school education, you will have an 85 to 93% chance of getting into the middle class. And I say that because the middle class does not get enough respect for either one of the political parties. And I think that we, you know, the things will be, they should put their platforms on us, not that bottom 15%, which never moves. I mean, we're the productive people that, as you said, pay the taxes.
0: Yeah.
2: So that's what I'm hoping the Democrats do.
0: I get it, Tom. Thank you for the call.
2: Thanks.
0: Yeah. 51 minutes past the hour. Back with your calls in 1 minute.

0: Hey, thanks so much for sharing our program and for reaching out to our stations and sponsors and letting them know that you're listening. It really means a lot to us. Human beings have a couple of unique characteristics. The first is that we can be very tender and loving and concerned and caring toward people we perceive as being our group, us. We can also be extraordinarily violent against people that we consider to be them, if we think of them or this other as a threat. Probably the classic example of this is Adolf Hitler convincing Germans that, Jews were a threat to them and good Germans going along with the Holocaust. Well, this othering is built into our DNA. This is, ancient stuff. And the Republican Party, since the time of Nixon, when he started, picking up the white racist vote after Democrats laid it down in the 60s, the Republicans have been using this to try to other minorities in America as a political strategy. And this is really deadly stuff. There's a whole op-ed about it over at HartmanReport.com. Is othering human nature's deadliest instinct? Check it out. 52 minutes past the hour. Picking up your calls here, Roger in Seattle. Hey, Roger, what's up?
1: Thank you.
0: Roger must have just hung up because he just vanished. I'm sorry, Roger. Dennis in Aptos, California. Hey, Dennis, what's on your mind today?
2: Well, a few things, Tom, and I'm kind of laughing here with your last few callers kind of making excuses for the very rich and why maybe they shouldn't pay all this tax. I got this to say, we the people, we buy the stuff that they either make or produce. We buy the stuff that they sell. And without us buying their stuff, they wouldn't be billionaires or multimillionaires. So I want to get that off my chest. We work for them. We make the stuff that they sell. And yet they're lording over us as though this is 1200s in England and we have serfdom going on.
0: Yeah.
2: So it pisses me off.
0: I get it, Dennis.
2: When I hear people trying to apologize for the rich and how,
0: this is the incredibly brilliant thing that they're really, the morbidly rich, what Franklin Roosevelt called the economic royalists have done is they've convinced average working class people, and in some cases, certainly upper middle class, but in some cases even low income people, that their best interest is to vote the way that the billionaires want them to vote. And it's remarkable how successful they've been. But they have, it took them 40 years to build this massive media infrastructure to bring about this kind of indoctrination.
2: Well, your caller had all these facts at his fingertips. Fact. And, I might be off a year or two. I believe in 2017, either Elon Musk paid zero in federal taxes or Tesla didn't. Bezos. Same thing with him and Amazon. You go back a number of years into the 20-teens, there were years that either he didn't pay any federal income tax or Amazon didn't.
0: And the same is true of Trump, by the way.
2: Because of the tax laws.
0: Yeah, the same is true of Trump. And that's why people are talking about a billionaire wealth tax, because as long as the billionaires are living off their wealth rather than having income, they don't pay any taxes or any income taxes or their equivalent. So,
2: they have all sorts of ways of dodging taxes that are legal that should be illegal. Yep. And I have to admit, I just did on become a quote millionaire on my stocks and bonds. Mm-hmm. I just did. I got up 1,011,000. I have to check with my But why? I'm riding on the coattails of these tax laws. If there were no stock buybacks, I might only have $750,000 or maybe $800,000 instead of over $1 million.
0: Yeah.
2: So you can see how I personally benefited, but I'd rather have fairness for everybody. And there's one thing that I also want to add. Sales taxes, which are in basically every state, Everybody pays sales taxes the same percentage. It doesn't matter if you make $20,000 a year or right. $200,000 or $2 million or whatever. You pay the same 7% if you go into a store and buy something, or 10%, whatever the sales tax rate may be.
0: Yeah.
2: That
0: and,
2: is one of the
0: and,
2: most.
0: And that also gets added to you know, saying, you know, low-income people are paying more in taxes than Jeff Bezos because they're buying, you know, everything. They basically 100% of their income gets turned into purchases outside of rent, and those purchases are taxed. You're right.
2: Yeah. They're not saving. They're not really saving any money.
0: Yeah. So, Dennis, I got to run, but congratulations on your retirement savings. I wish you very well. Thank you. Thank you for the call. We're hitting the top of the hour here on the other side of the break. What about Bill Pulte? Who is this guy that Donald Trump wants to put in charge of all of our intelligence and the CIA and the NSA and everything else? We'll pick up that up on the other side of the break.
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3: George Orwell spoke bluntly about the nefarious nature of advertising, calling it, quote, the rattling of a stick inside a swill bucket. Even Orwell, though, would have been astonished by the cacophony of swill bucket advertising currently being blasted at us by Amazon, Google, Meta, and other profiteering tech giants. What are they trying to sell? Pure hogwash. Having spent billions to develop artificial intelligence so humanoid robots can displace workers, the tech geniuses are now rushing to build thousands of vast computer data centers necessary to power their brave new AI world. Each center will suck up local water supplies, drastically raise people's utility bills, create monstrous industrial blight and pollution, and enthrone such autocratic thugs as Bezos, Musk, and Zuckerberg as absentee political bosses with domineering power over each locality. But the billionaires forgot something. You and me, we the people, are in open rebellion against this Orwellian future, with officials in multiple states and localities just saying hell no to the profiteers' invasive scams. Thus, the billionaire hucksters are frantically rattling their swill sticks. For example, Mark Zuckerberg, whose Meta Goliath already operates 26 massive data centers and is now spending $600 billion to plop more of them in our communities, has launched a multi-million dollar offensive to beat back local opponents. It's running BS television ads in state capital cities, financing political candidates to hype the data centers, deploying untold numbers of lobbyists to rig the rules against opponents, and hiring an army of, quote, community affairs agents to spread AI propaganda. This is Jim Hightower saying, they had the fat cats, but a groundswell of us alley cats has them on the run. To get involved, go to mediajustice.org/tools.
0: Secret White House office copies vote.gov. Millions face losing Medicaid over red tape. Who funds Congress's Israel trips? Plus mosquitoes and a mayor who repealed bedtime. Good morning. This is the Commonwealth Report, news for the public, not the powerful. You can follow us at commonwealthreport.news. Why is Trump building a secret copy of vote.gov? Independent researchers say a quiet White House office called the National Design Studio has been rebuilding the government's most sensitive websites and moving them under Trump's direct control. The studio is run by Airbnb co-founder Joe Gebbia, and staffed with veterans of Elon Musk's Doge. Researchers found working copies of vote.gov and passports.gov traced back to the executive office of the president, running through a single private server with no privacy notices on file. Across 12 programs, the legally required disclosures simply don't exist. The order behind it sets a delivery date of July 4th. Now, the broader claims about a stolen election remain unproven allegations, but the documented part is bad enough. Trump once told supporters, you're not going to have to vote. Someone in Congress should be asking why. Millions will lose their health care over paperwork. On Monday, the Trump administration finalized the rule forcing most adults on Medicaid to prove they work, study, or volunteer 80 hours a month or lose their coverage. It starts January 1st. The Congressional Budget Office says 5.3 million more people will be uninsured within a decade, and almost none of them because they stopped working. They'll lose it because they couldn't fight through the paperwork. We've seen this movie before. Arkansas tried it, and 18,000 people lost coverage in months. Mehmet Oz, who runs the program now, says, "We're forgiving, but we're not foolish." Foolish would be pretending that this is about jobs. It's about a wall of red tape built to push sick and poor people out. That's the whole design. Who's paying for Congress to fly to Israel? New filings show that since the October 7th attack, dozens of members of Congress have taken lavish, all-expenses-paid trips to Israel. Most were paid for by the American Israel Education Foundation, the charity arm of the lobbying giant AIPAC. Here's the trick. A lobbying group can't legally hand lawmakers free travel. So AIPAC runs the trips through its charity and slips right through a loophole that it lobbied to create. About 3 out of 4 congressional trips to Israel come through this one outfit. They get the briefings, the borders, the meetings with top officials, and they come home voting the way their hosts want. When the people writing the checks also write your itinerary, that's not education. That's influence with a passport stamp. Can the government make you take down an 8647 flag? A federal judge said no. Park Service officers tried to force anti-Trump demonstrators in Washington to remove a flag reading 8647. It's the same phrase the Justice Department used to indict FBI Director James Comey, former director. Judge Randolph Moss ruled the flag was protected political speech, not a threat, and he blocked the government from yanking the protesters' permit. He wrote that officials were trying to, quote, squelch core political speech, end quote, with no evidence behind it. That's the point. They want to silence people demanding a president's impeachment, and a court reminded them that the First Amendment still works. Geeky science alert. What could possibly go wrong when Google messes with Mother Nature? Sounds like a joke, but it's real. Google is asking federal regulators for permission to release up to 32 million mosquitoes across Florida and California. 16 million in Florida first, 16 million in California next year. They're males carrying a bacteria that keeps their offspring from hatching, built to wipe out the kind of mosquito spreading dengue and Zika. Google says it wants to, quote, stop bad bugs with good bugs. Maybe it works, but history is full of bright ideas that fixed one problem and made things worse. Cute alert, Mom Dommy just repealed bedtime for five-year-olds? He sure did. With the Knicks in the NBA Finals for the first time in 27 years, New York Mayor Zoran Mamdani gathered a crowd of kids and signed a one-of-a-kind executive order. Bedtime is repealed. All of you can watch the finals, he told them. Somewhere a parent is groaning. Somewhere a five-year-old is cheering. Democracy in action. And that's the way it is today, Tuesday, June 2nd, 2026. I'm Tom Hartman. You can now hear The Hartman Report, our free daily one-hour podcast. The Hartman Report covers the highlights of our program every day, and you can listen anywhere, anytime. It's news, opinion, and debate. 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So former BBC reporter Greg Palast actually did the math. He got data from government sources, entirely government sources, federal and state, and found that voter suppression, people being ripped off the voting rolls or having their votes challenged in a way that prevents them from being counted, even though 100% of them were legal voters, prevented at least 3.5 million and arguably 4.2 million people from voting in the 2024 election. And looking at the math and looking at the states and looking at whose vote got suppressed, which was wildly, mostly black people, Palast concluded just explicitly that if not for the mass purge of voters of color, if not for the mass disqualification of provisional ballots, Harris would have won. The piece is Trump Lost, Vote Suppression Won, over at HartmanReport.com. Check it out.

0: This is the Tom Hartman Program.
1: So back right after 9/11, because it was determined that this was during the Bush administration, of course, it was determined that one of the reasons that 9/11 happened was because the FBI and the CIA weren't talking to each other. There were different agencies that knew, actually, that several of these terrorists were here in the United States. One agency even knew that they were learning to fly airplanes. And, you know, it was a lot of data that, if you put it all together, you could have said, oh, now I see what they're planning on doing. But nobody did that. And so they consolidated all, you know, 34, as I recall. There's a bunch of different agencies that deal with intelligence services and things and, you know, spy craft and signals intelligence, you know, data and collection and monitoring phone calls and internet and all. They consolidated them all into one group and put it under the direction.

who is in that position, which, by the way, requires Senate confirmation, the law requires that that person have substantial background in intelligence or military intelligence in order to be able to do their job. So Donald Trump looks around and says, okay, Tulsi's leaving. Who else is a loyal toady who's willing to basically break the law for me? And what comes to mind is the guy who went through the private mortgage records of Letitia James and Adam Schiff and found that both of them had two residences where that they were claiming as primary residence, and that, therefore, is mortgage fraud, and handed that information over to Pam Bondi so that she could indict them. And the guy who did that, the guy who ran the Federal Housing Agency, is a guy named Bill Pulte. Now, Bill Pulte has absolutely no intelligence experience. None. He's never been an intelligence. He has no police experience. He has no law enforcement experience. He has no military experience. He's never been in the military. He's basically just a guy who will do whatever Donald Trump tells him to do. And I suspect he's going to have a bit of a challenge when this comes before the United States Senate. We'll see. But I'm not the only one talking like this. Yesterday, when this was announced, Eric Erickson, who is one of the more well-known conservative commentators across the United States, he's got a radio show, he publishes a lot of stuff. So he wrote, and I quote, "Bill Pulte is one of the worst members of the president's team and has convinced Trump to do more stupid stuff than anyone in the past year." And that's wow. Senator Mark Warner, who's the chair of the Senate, or the vice chair of the Senate Intelligence Committee. He'll be the chair if the Democrats take the Senate next year. He said, quote, "This appointment speaks volumes about what this president expects from the nation's top intelligence official. Rather than selecting a respected national security professional capable of delivering independent judgments, the president has chosen an official who has demonstrated not just willingness, but eagerness to use the authorities of government to pursue political retribution. Americans have already seen Mr. Pulte use the powers of his office at the Federal Housing Finance Agency to pursue the president's grievances and lend credibility to dubious prosecutions of President Trump's perceived political opponents." Now, the concern is that when Pulte was at the Federal Housing Agency, he basically just had access to our mortgage records. And he used those records to get a couple of people who Trump thinks are his enemies, you know, Letitia James, Adam Schiff, and I believe there's a few others, indicted. You know, so that they, and by the way, with the Trump administration, they're not actually seriously trying to put these people in jail, although that would be a benefit. The main thing is you just hit them with an indictment, and they've got to go out and hire a really expensive lawyer. It can cost a couple hundred thousand dollars just to defend yourself. It's just a way of ruining people's lives, wiping out their savings, making their lives miserable. So Bill Pulte has a history of doing exactly that with the Federal Housing Agency, where he only had access to our mortgage records. Well, pretty soon he's going to be in charge of the FBI, the CIA, the DEA, the ATF. You just name it. Maybe not ATF, but you know, he's going to be in charge of a whole bunch of intelligence agencies, and he's going to have access to everything on us. He's going to know everything you've ever done, basically. You know, the spy agencies, they've got software that can crack any computer. It's just incredible what they can do. And we're going to have a known political hack rather than an intelligence official in charge of our intelligence. These are the ways that Trump and these insane decisions that he's making, these incredibly incompetent but totally loyal people that he's putting into really important positions in our government. These are the ways that he is basically deconstructing American democracy, taking apart our country, making us weaker, and making Vladimir Putin and President Xi Jinping very, very happy. It's wrong. Meanwhile, on yesterday, the Trump administration unveiled a new rule on Medicaid. Medicaid is the program that provides health care mostly to low-income people, but, you know, also to seniors for nursing homes and things like that. And

0: they want to get people off Medicaid. Right? They cut about $900 billion out of the Medicaid budget. That cut takes effect at the end of this year. So starting next year, millions, tens of millions of Americans are going to lose their health insurance. Millions of children. Millions of older people. But the Trump administration wants to make it even harder than that. So they've imposed, the one big beautiful bill imposed a work requirement on Medicaid that goes into effect in January. And the states right now, all 50 states, are spending millions of dollars hiring new staff and upgrading their technology to be prepared for this, because under these rules, it requires adults without disabilities between the ages of 19 and 64 to demonstrate at least 80 hours of work, community service, or other qualifying activities per month to keep their Medicaid coverage. And the problem isn't just that you have to prove that you have done this. It's that you have to prove you have done this on a regular basis. It's a paperwork nightmare. It's a red tape mess. And that's the whole goal of it. That's the point of it. That people, particularly people who aren't particularly computer sophisticated or aren't good at doing the paperwork, you know, they didn't always want to be CPAs when they grew up. People would just say, screw it, I can't do this. Or I don't know how to do this. Or their coverage will lapse, and they'll have to go through the reapplication process, and that can take a year. And, you know, it's just going to be a mess. The rule also states that people with HIV, AIDS, end-stage kidney disease, and cancer are not exempt from the work requirements. Isn't that sweet? So, and why are they doing this? Well, they wanted to give billionaires in America a trillion-dollar tax break. Where do you get $1 trillion? Well, you take $900 billion, which is just $100 billion short of a trillion, out of Medicaid. And sure enough, you've just funded your tax breaks. The nonpartisan Congressional Budget Office projects that over the next decade, this work requirement will push nearly 3 million people off Medicaid. My Senator Ron Wyden from Oregon, top Democrat on the Senate Finance Committee, said in a statement that this rule, quote, is the dark heart of the Republican plan to kill millions of working Americans and their children off their health insurance by placing a mountain of paperwork in front of them. These barriers are designed, Ron Wyden wrote, to prevent Americans from getting affordable health care while providing a profit bonanza for the corporate consultants who get paid millions to build bureaucratic booby traps. And, you know, tell us what you really think, Ron. Then he goes on, he says, the Republican plan for health care is to kick people when they're down, making sick people sicker and hard times even harder. When these requirements go into effect at the beginning of next year, it's going to be a complete train wreck, he writes, for America. And it's not just the Americans caught in the bureaucratic maze Republicans have created. Every community will be left with worse health care. And that is just absolutely so true. This is, I mean, you know, the basic Republican philosophy going back to the 1970s has been that health care should not be the business of the government. Now, the Democrats say health care should be part of our commons. And the compromise has been Obamacare. Let's let corporations make hundreds of billions of dollars in profit, and let's try to get everybody covered with health insurance. I think we're going to have to pick one or the other, right? Because the Republicans keep trying to cut the programs, Democrats keep trying to build them.
1: This is the Tom Hartman Program.
0: I'll be right back with our cute alert and your calls right after this, too.

0: And welcome back, Mildred in Albuquerque, New Mexico. Hey, Mildred, what's on your mind today?
1: Oh, Tom, I'm so glad you put those men talking about the wealthy people straight, because to say that the middle class is so easy to attain today, it's not true. But that's not what I'm calling about. I'm talking about elections.
0: Sure. I think, point, I think everybody intuitively understands that from their lived experience.
1: So anyway, it's about elections. Mm-hmm. And back in 2017, Harry Reid said that Russia won that election. And so then there was some computer scientist and a professor who went before the U.S. Select Committee on Intelligence, and he told about the vulnerabilities of the U.S. election infrastructure, like our voting machines and stuff. Mm-hmm. And he demonstrated the vulnerabilities.
0: Yeah.
1: And he did it right in front of them. And they didn't do anything about it. Hillary Clinton didn't contest it.
0: Yeah.
1: You know, about how she lost. And then you get the three states where they got the 77,000 votes that would give Trump the electorate. Mm-hmm. And now we're going to jump to 2020 with Clayton Mitchell. What she did right after the election was, with all of her 55 think tanks, you know, right wing, Bradley Foundation, the Kochs, et cetera, they made a massive effort to put forth election denial that Biden didn't win. And so she spread that. And then we come to 2024. Mm-hmm. And he supposedly wins. Supposedly. So then last week, there was this person named Ashley St. Clair, who was on TikTok.
0: Who, if I may interject, Mildred, Ashley St. Clair bore one of Elon Musk's children and was inside this movement and knows Musk and knows Trump. And now she's become a whistleblower. It's back to you, Mildred, just for people who are listening.
1: So then he talks about something about the Starlink satellite. She's saying this about the she doesn't totally understand it. Most people don't, about all this electronics with satellites. And Starlink satellite systems, he mentions it, and that it could affect the 2024 outcome.
0: Mm-hmm.
1: Okay? So now Trump wins all of the seven swing states. Mm-hmm. I took probability mathematics in college, and the guy who taught the class was a genius in math. I'm not. But I have enough sense to know a little bit about probability. And it doesn't add up.
0: Yep.
1: He can win all the swing states. And then so what was said is that on October 30th, just days before the election, a Musk activated 265 what they call new low Earth orbit LEO V2 mini satellites equipped with direct.
0: No, I've read the reports, Mildred,
1: and we're
0: out of time. I have real concerns too. I mean, Greg Palast is quite emphatic. You know, our voting infrastructure is fine. It's voter suppression, but I'd like to see more evidence. But I'm concerned too. Mildred, thank you for the call.

0: 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From Los Angeles to Columbia, South Carolina, from Birmingham, Alabama to Baltimore, universal basic income programs are chalking up proof after proof of their viability. Basically, just giving people, low-income people, poor people, somewhere between $500 and $1,500 a month, no strings attached, is lifting people out of poverty, getting them back on track, getting them into solid middle-class jobs, helping their children tremendously. This works. Now, we don't have to do UBI in the United States. We're the only developed country in the world that doesn't have a national health care program. Health expenses are whacking a lot of low-income people. We're the only country, developed country in the world that doesn't have free college education. Education expenses are whacking people. There's a lot we could do. We can subsidize housing. We can subsidize food. We do that with food stamps. We could expand it. There's a lot we could do to benefit from this. There's a whole report about that over at HartmanReport.com. Check it out. Welcome back. 22 minutes past the hour. So this is our cute alert for the day, and then I'll get back to your phone calls here. But this is just a little bit of progressive excellence. I mean, Zoran Mamdani is showing Democrats how to do it, right? He's opening little bodegas that are run by the city to provide low-cost food in the food deserts around New York City. He's bringing 200,000 new and 200,000 refurbished residences online for low-income people to diminish homelessness. I mean, he's doing great stuff. But yesterday, he signed a very special executive order. He officially repealed children's bedtime. He's pandering to a key voting bloc, five-year-old Knicks fans. Because the New York Knicks have not been to the NBA Finals in 27 years. And they're going this year. So he's now, this is a far cry from Donald Trump, whose executive orders involving children have been focused on trashing trans people. But and it highlights the difference between progressives like Mamdani and the pretend populism of Trump and his administration. So, nice news. You know, a smile for the day. Well, so what's on your mind? Julie in Encinitas, California. Hey, Julie, what's up?
1: Hey, how you doing? I just want to make that guy was irritating me because the wealthiest 1% control about 30% of the country's wealth, and the bottom 50% only control about 2.5%. I don't know where this guy's getting his stats. But I would like to make a comment about, you know, I keep hearing this BS that the U.S. is founded on, you know, Christianity. And, you know, back in 1797, the Treaty of Tripoli was signed. I'm sure you've seen it.
0: As the United States of America 11, is in no way founded on Christian principles, and we have no enmity toward the Muslim, if I'm remembering
1: that's right.
0: The phrase exactly.
1: The United States is not in any sense founded on the Christian religion. And this was signed by President Adams. It was negotiated by George Washington, passed the Senate unanimously.
0: Yep.
1: So where these people get off on talking about how Christianity was the foundation, it is an amazing rewrite. I did want to make one more comment. I don't believe that billionaires just want money. I think there's a psychological, psychopathic aspect to this. Mm-hmm. I think it's essential for billionaires that they see other people suffer, because I think that they don't have empathy, and they're trying to fill that void with excitement, power, corruption, and visibly seeing people suffer. I think that's really important to them, mm-hmm. And I think people need to keep an eye on that, because it's not just about having money.
0: I think you're onto something, Julie. My sense of it is that there's a small slice of the billionaire class, probably a larger slice than in the general population, who actually are sociopaths or psychopaths. And it allows them to crush other people and even communities in their drive to make money, money, money. But I think there's also an acquisitiveness that is built into all of us. You know, we Louise and I had solar panels put on our house a couple of years ago. And one of the things I really enjoy doing every day is looking at the app and seeing how much electricity I'm generating. It's like, you know, it's like I'm making money or something, you know, and I'm just delighted by, hey, the battery's at 90% right now, you know. And I could imagine, you know, if, for somebody who was accumulating money rather than solar power, you know, oh, look at my billion just became 1.3 billion. That's just, you know, it's a natural human thing. And that's why we need to regulate it. You know, just like, you know, it's natural for humans to get addicted to opium, and that's why we regulate it. You know, it's so that's my theory, for what it's worth. What do you think?
1: Can I say one more thing? If that guy thinks that the billionaires are giving so much charity, then why are people feeling so desperate? If that were true, why are people feeling so desperate? If Americans were paid a fair and livable wage, we could all together help the few people who are disabled.
0: Yeah. Well, and that was my point. That was my point. That's why I said that's our job. Our job is to figure out who needs within our society and then provide it. It's not the job of Jeff Bezos. So, you know, his job is to make money. Julie, thank you. Thank you for the call. That was great. 27 minutes past the hour. I'm picking up your calls here. We'll continue on the other side of the break. Stay with us.
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0: It's the place where despair is not an option. Stay with us.

0: secret White House office copies vote.gov. Millions face losing Medicaid over red tape. Who funds Congress's Israel trips? Plus mosquitoes and a mayor who repealed bedtime. Good morning. This is the Commonwealth Report, news for the public, not the powerful. You can follow us at commonwealthreport.news. Why is Trump building a secret copy of vote.gov? Independent researchers say a quiet White House office called the National Design Studio has been rebuilding the government's most sensitive websites and moving them under Trump's direct control. The studio is run by Airbnb co-founder Joe Gebbia, and staffed with veterans of Elon Musk's Doge. Researchers found working copies of vote.gov and passports.gov traced back to the executive office of the president, running through a single private server with no privacy notices on file. Across 12 programs, the legally required disclosures simply don't exist. The order behind it sets a delivery date of July 4th. Now, the broader claims about a stolen election remain unproven allegations, but the documented part is bad enough. Trump once told supporters, "You're not going to have to vote." Someone in Congress should be asking why. Millions will lose their health care over paperwork. On Monday, the Trump administration finalized the rule forcing most adults on Medicaid to prove they work, study, or volunteer 80 hours a month or lose their coverage. It starts January 1st. The Congressional Budget Office says 5.3 million more people will be uninsured within a decade, and almost none of them because they stopped working. They'll lose it because they couldn't fight through the paperwork. We've seen this movie before. Arkansas tried it, and 18,000 people lost coverage in months. Mehmet Oz, who runs the program now, says, "We're forgiving, but we're not foolish." Foolish would be pretending that this is about jobs. It's about a wall of red tape built to push sick and poor people out. That's the whole design. Who's paying for Congress to fly to Israel? New filings show that since the October 7th attack, dozens of members of Congress have taken lavish, all-expenses-paid trips to Israel. Most were paid for by the American Israel Education Foundation, the charity arm of the lobbying giant AIPAC. Here's the trick. A lobbying group can't legally hand lawmakers free travel. So AIPAC runs the trips through its charity and slips right through a loophole that it lobbied to create. About 3 out of 4 congressional trips to Israel come through this one outfit. They get the briefings, the borders, the meetings with top officials, and they come home voting the way their hosts want. When the people writing the checks also write your itinerary, that's not education. That's influence with a passport stamp. Can the government make you take down an 8647 flag? A federal judge said no. Park Service officers tried to force anti-Trump demonstrators in Washington to remove a flag reading 8647. It's the same phrase the Justice Department used to indict FBI Director James Comey, former director. Judge Randolph Moss ruled the flag was protected political speech, not a threat, and he blocked the government from yanking the protesters' permit. He wrote that officials were trying to, quote, squelch core political speech, end quote, with no evidence behind it. That's the point. They want to silence people demanding a president's impeachment, and a court reminded them that the First Amendment still works. Geeky science alert. What could possibly go wrong when Google messes with Mother Nature? Sounds like a joke, but it's real. Google is asking federal regulators for permission to release up to 32 million mosquitoes across Florida and California. 16 million in Florida first, 16 million in California next year. They're males carrying a bacteria that keeps their offspring from hatching, built to wipe out the kind of mosquito spreading dengue and Zika. Google says it wants to, quote, stop bad bugs with good bugs. Maybe it works, but history is full of bright ideas that fixed one problem and made things worse. Cute alert, Mom Dommy just repealed bedtime for five-year-olds? He sure did. With the Knicks in the NBA Finals for the first time in 27 years, New York Mayor Zoran Mamdani gathered a crowd of kids and signed a one-of-a-kind executive order. Bedtime is repealed. All of you can watch the finals, he told them. Somewhere a parent is groaning. Somewhere a five-year-old is cheering. Democracy in action. And that's the way it is today, Tuesday, June 2nd, 2026. I'm Tom Hartman. You can now hear The Hartman Report, our free daily one-hour podcast. The Hartman Report covers the highlights of our program every day, and you can listen anywhere, anytime. It's news, opinion, and debate. 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So former BBC reporter Greg Palast actually did the math. He got data from government sources, entirely government sources, federal and state, and found that voter suppression, people being ripped off the voting rolls or having their votes challenged in a way that prevents them from being counted, even though 100% of them were legal voters, prevented at least 3.5 million and arguably 4.2 million people from voting in the 2024 election. And looking at the math and looking at the states and looking at whose vote got suppressed, which was wildly, mostly black people, Palast concluded just explicitly that if not for the mass purge of voters of color, if not for the mass disqualification of provisional ballots, Harris would have won. The piece is Trump Lost, Vote Suppression Won, over at HartmanReport.com. Check it out. Change starts with you. You can be calling your Democratic or Republican representatives to let them know what you think by calling 202-224-3121. It's the Capitol switchboard. It'll get you right through to them. So what do we call the really, really mind-bogglingly rich? You know, at the founding of the Republic, they were referred to as speculators or moneyed interest or aristocrats. In the years leading up to the Civil War, we called them the cotton lords and the plantation aristocracy. In the late 19th century, they were the robber barons. In the 1930s, FDR called them the economic royalists. But since the Reagan Revolution, we've just called them billionaires. And now, you know, some of them want to call themselves tech bros. Like, that's kind of a good thing, you know, like tech is positive and bros, you know, like Mark Zuckerberg saying we need more masculine energy in American business culture. So we need a new phrase. I would like to suggest the morbidly rich. Morbidly suggests unhealthy. And the vast riches that some of these people have is unhealthy to our democracy, particularly since five Republicans on the Supreme Court said that morbidly rich people can buy politicians. And it's unhealthy for them, too. So morbidly rich. There's an op-ed over at HartmanReport.com all about it. Check it out. Welcome back. 35 minutes past the hour. Picking up your calls here. John in Merrimack, Wisconsin. Hey, John, what's up?
1: Well, first of all, regarding those people like your caller who earlier sort of promoted the rich getting richer, I just wonder about those people. You know, are they brainwashed into the Ayn Randian philosophy so much that you know, unlimited greed can only be good? Because there are repeated examples that show that it often leads to the very worst behavior because they can buy off the consequences.
0: That's right.
1: Realize? Yep, you got it. Do they realize that trickle down doesn't work and no major economist believes that it ever will? Mm. Here's the thing about Trump voters that really boggles my mind. I read some after one of the elections, I think the last one, that something like 14% of those who voted for Trump and the MAGAs actually believe that they're going to become part of the 1%, so it's to their advantage.
0: Yeah.
1: Their math is really kind of weird on that.
0: Yeah, they're not poor people or struggling. They are temporarily distressed multimillionaires.
1: Yeah, right. And of course, there's always, you know, some people like that are just in the 1%, and there is never enough.
0: Mm-hmm. Yeah.
1: That's... A couple of facts, and I don't think you mentioned this when you were talking about the taxes. Currently, there's something like $8.5 trillion in unrealized gains. And those are entirely legal to, of course, not tax, but they're exempted by things called adjustments. And frankly, those adjustments really have to be adjusted.
0: Yeah.
1: So that we actually tax on the real income, not what, you know, the $80,000 that Bezos says he's making.
0: Yeah.
1: And here's the last thing. The other thing that I think a lot of people won't realize, according to U.S. Treasury estimates, the top 1% of wealthy people underpay their taxes by $163 billion annually. And, of course, we know underpay, that's a euphemism for, yep, they didn't pay what they owed, and they got away with it.
2: And Trump just radically cut the enforcement at the IRS.
1: Yeah, exactly. Well, gee, I wonder why that was done.
2: Yeah. No, we're looking at an oligarchy, and we're looking at oligarchs who are taking over, and they are buying politicians. And the reason why so many of these rich people give so much money to Republicans is because Republicans turn around and write those kind of loopholes into the tax code. It's just real simple. John, spot on. Thank you so much for the call. Thanks for listening to WGKB. Sandra in Seattle, listening to KBCS. Hey, Sandra, what's up?
3: Hey, hi, Tom. Thank you for taking my call.
2: Sure.
3: I have one more fact regarding the fairness about who pays income taxes. Because taxes are based on income, right? Not on head count. And your call earlier.
2: Depends on the tax, but income taxes are based on income.
3: Talking about percentage of people or taxpayers. If you look at the percentage of income for that percentage he was referring to, you'll find it's way more than 40%, and it flips the whole thing. If everybody understood that, the Republicans would never bring it up again.
2: Yeah, no, I get it. It's, well, like I said, it's Lincoln's old saying, you know, figures don't lie, but liars can figure.
3: It's often misrepresented.
2: Yeah.
3: And they're allowed to present that because it doesn't sound fair, but it just doesn't reflect the actual situation.
2: Yeah.
3: Anyway, thanks a lot for taking my call.
2: Well said, Sandra. Thank you very much. Dave in Venice, California. Hey, Dave, thanks for listening to KPFK. What's up?
4: Hi, Tom. I've called before. I just wanted to say that I worked back of house, and a lot of people don't know what back of house means. That's in a restaurant.
2: Mm-hmm.
4: I was actually a dishwasher and a stock person, so... Mm-hmm. I just wanted to say I paid more taxes when Trump paid that $700 in taxes. I paid more taxes than him in that year.
2: Yep.
4: And I only earned, I was only earning like barely minimum wage. I was just above the minimum wage.
2: Yeah.
4: So I just wanted to say that was all wrong. And
2: yeah, Trump's tax returns. And the guy who released them, by the way, that Trump is suing the government for $10 billion over, the guy who released them is in prison now for doing this. But when we got a hold of Trump's tax returns, we saw that he paid $750 a year, apparently for decades, because real estate gives you all kinds of depreciations and deductions, but also because he was just lying about stuff. He was overvaluing things for insurance and undervaluing them for taxes, or maybe it's the other way around. And, the guy was committing fraud. I mean, he's been convicted. His company has been convicted of fraud. So, yeah, I'm with you, Dave. Yeah. Thank you very much for sharing that story. It's great to hear from you. Thank you. Roger in Seattle. Hey, Roger, what's up?
5: On Friday, I want to elaborate on how you're promoting gambling. But I wanted to spend whatever time you give me,
2: a minute and
5: a half or whatever.
2: Week, Roger, so.
5: Okay, yeah.
2: Go for it.
5: KBCS caller, of course. And thanks for coming to help fundraise for them.
2: Oh, yeah.
5: Your earlier caller was asking about history and the separation of church and state.
2: Mm-hmm.
5: It's not just Hitler and Trump are trying to do the Lord Christianity to justify killing. And it's not just what a lot of people were talking about, Bishop Anselm in Britain or St. Augustine. The doctrine of discovery... was just a Pope thing, and Anselm did the thing to help the Crusades. The Chinese, during the era of Confucianism and the combination of Taoism and the Buddhism of the time to create Zen, are Asian examples of the Chinese trying to separate off ideas of religion into a governmental thing. So I don't know if you want to get an expert on Asian religions, but then all the people that are criticizing the popes or the Episcopalians or the Anglicans in Europe can then say, oh, well, the Asians did it too.
2: Hmm. Yeah. I don't think there's ever been a religion created that wasn't, at least in modern times, the last couple thousand years, that wasn't exploited by unscrupulous people to attain wealth or power. I mean, you know, you look at these hustlers like Franklin Graham. You look at the politicians who get in bed with them. It's really sad. It really is. Roger, thank you. Well said. Nicholas in San Cristobal, Mexico. Hey, Nicholas, what's on your mind today?
6: Hey, Tom. Two things. One, funny. I hope you'll get a kick out of it. And the other, more serious, about Argentina and Peter Thiel, about which you were speaking last week. You made a perfectly innocent mistake when you were talking about Thiel in Argentina last week. And I'm pretty sure you were trying to come up with the name of a movie that reminded you of this whole situation. And the movie you came up with was The Boys in the Band. Mm-hmm. You'll maybe remember.
2: Yeah, I do.
6: Well, The Boys in the Band is the movie by Matt Crowley about the play, man, movie, by Matt Crowley, about the gay birthday party in New York City that turned so brutal and was brilliant play and movie.
2: Oh, okay. I'm sorry.
6: The movie you had been trying to come up with was The Boys in Brazil.
2: Ah, right? You're right. You're right. Which was about the escaped Nazis. Yeah, okay. Thank you for fixing that, Nicholas.
6: So by the time you had me done, my brain was in a deep-fried pretzel state, turned inside out, double pretzel. Honestly, by the time I got out of that, which took me about, 30 seconds or a minute, I was like, what the hell is going on? I've had a stroke. Yeah. I thought, I must have had a stroke here. None of this is making any sense. Yeah. What does a gay birthday party in New York have to do with Peter Thiel?
2: Yeah.
6: Except that he's gay. Anyway, here's the good news.
2: Yeah.
6: I was listening to apparently some woman who's a highly regarded journalist in Argentina, and she was talking in, perfect English. Of course, they're all multilingual.
2: Yeah.
6: And she was talking about this whole situation with Javier Milei, the current arch-right, Trump-like, almost dictator of Argentina. And how did this happen? And she said, don't get overly excited about all this. She said, we know how it happened. It was because his campaign was the first campaign in the world that had been turned over entirely to artificial intelligence to run. And I remember talking to you about this shortly after that election. So she said, we've got it all figured out. Not to worry, not to worry. Argentina will be returning to the fact that it is the most liberal by far of any country in all of South America and amongst the most liberal anywhere in the world. And so here's my thinking. I don't think there's anything to worry about Peter Thiel having run to Argentina to escape some Armageddon-like situation, that he might be privy to in order to escape nuclear fallout or whatever in the Southern Hemisphere. I think he is simply playing ahead of the game. I think he knows the mistake that was made in Argentina, and as right-wing as he is, but he's not really right-wing, he's just tech-wing and big-money wing. He's bizarre. And I'm taking his gay card away, by the way. I'm not having it.
2: Entitled.
6: This is ridiculous. He cannot think the way he thinks and claim to be gay.
2: Yeah.
6: Something's wrong here.
2: I get it. And he's running around talking about the Antichrist. He has apparently a conspiratorial mindset, and the world is full of strange people. The problem is when they're sitting on billions of dollars and they use that money to manipulate politicians and political systems.
6: Yeah.
2: And,
6: Yeah.
2: But the fact that he fled America is
6: a crazy person who figured out a way to make a whole lot of money.
2: Yeah, exactly. Yeah.
6: Not the only one. There are a lot of crazy ones out there.
2: Yeah, there was he's part of the PayPal mafia. Thank you, Nicholas. Always nice hearing from you.
6: Elon Musk.
2: Yeah. Stay healthy, my friend. It's 46 minutes past the hour. We'll be right back.
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2: It's the place where smart people get their news. I'll be right back with your calls.

0: And welcome back, Frank in Seattle. Hey, Frank, what's on your mind today?
1: Oh, hey, Tom, how you doing?
0: Good.
1: Hey, I often feel like I'm living in the age of Caligula, you know, who had...
0: there are some real parallels.
1: ...the Roman Senate.
0: Yeah, there are some real parallels. Yeah.
1: Instead, Trump appoints a lot of horses' asses to... back on the taxation point, I just wanted to make a quick point. I'm due to withdraw my RMDs this year, as is my wife. At a certain age, you have to do that out of your retirement plan. Mm-hmm. There's nothing comparable that the rich have to do. As you pointed out earlier, they can shelter their assets and then basically take loans against them and minimize their return thanks to the, you know, the way they've warped the tax code. So a lot of it is just fundamentally a warping of the tax code that's resulted from these morbidly rich people being able to have the resources to do that.
0: And five corrupt Republicans on the Supreme Court legalizing it.
1: Exactly.
0: Legalizing the,
1: exactly.
0: the purchase of politicians by very, very rich people.
1: Yeah, that's the foundation of it. If we've got to get rid of Citizens United at one point, someplace or other, or it's not going to go away.
0: Yeah. No, I agree. This money is the cancer at the core of our political system right now. And if it wasn't for Lewis Powell writing the Bilotti decision, which was a 5-4 decision, there were five Republican appointees on the court in 1978, four Democratic appointees. It was a 5-4 all Republican decision, and Citizens United. And again, it was a 5-4 decision. There were five Republicans and four Democrats, 100% Republican decisions.
1: Yeah, I mean,
0: go ahead.
1: Yeah, think of the core of that concept that money is speech. No, it isn't. Money is power, you know, and they've never, you know.
0: That's a good way of putting it.
1: They've just never come to grips with that.
0: Yeah.
1: Money is power. It is not speech, if it is speech, you know, it's speaking a lot of power.
0: Yeah, so, and I've never heard the bills in my pocket talk to me. So, Frank, I got to move along, but thank you for the call.
1: Right.
0: Well said. I appreciate the call. Morris in Inglewood, California. Hey, Morris, what's up?
2: Tom, listen here. I think we're moving too quick. We got to bring back the slush fund. Now, Tom, my understanding is folks who have been victimized by the weaponization of the federal government might be entitled to some money. Am I right or wrong?
0: You are right. And you would think that at the top of that list would be people like, you know, our former FBI director or, you know, James Comey or Letitia James or whatever. But no, I think it's going to go to the J6 guys.
2: Don't be stealing my thunder, Tom. Now, look, we got 300,000 black women that lost their jobs in Washington, D.C. Remember that?
0: Yep.
2: 300,000. Don't forget what Doge has done. And when I was listening to you, you had a commercial about your boy. You were talking about voter suppression. I forgot all about that. Then we could also get a class action lawsuit against people who were deported illegally or accused wrongfully. And your boy Comey. You know, how much money would he get? So we need to bring back that slush. Now, everybody's thinking about, well, it's supposed to be January 6th, folks. They're not going to get no money. They've been convicted by the courts. Now, if you got a clean record, come on and submit your application. And what you think, Tom, am I tripping, or would you want to bring back the slush fund?
0: I don't want to bring it back just because I know who Trump is and how he intends to use it. But it raises a larger issue, Morris, which is the government does harm people regularly. Look at, you know, ICE beating people up here in Portland. Those people should be able to sue and they should be able to get compensation. And right now, generally speaking, you can't. It's really hard to hold the federal government accountable. So, you know, I think you're onto something. I'm just not sure this is the exact vehicle for it. But I like the principle. I agree. Thank you, Morris. We'll be right back. It's 51 minutes past the hour. Back with you in 60 seconds.

0: Hey, thanks so much for sharing our program and for reaching out to our stations and sponsors and letting them know that you're listening. It really means a lot to us. You know, we've all gotten so used to living in a country where people are trying to crowdfund, like, cancer research for children. St. Jude's is a wonderful charity, but we're the only developed country in the world that needs, you know, where you have to go to people and beg for money in order to treat children with cancer. Or Shriners, I mean, another great charity, but shouldn't we all be funding children who are born with birth defects and problems like that? We're probably the only country in the world where you can sell your life insurance policy because Social Security doesn't cover your retirement. I mean, it's probably not happening anywhere else in the world. Or reverse mortgage your home because you can't afford it. I mean, this is crazy that we are living in a country where no kid hungry, a charity. You can read all about it. There's a whole op-ed I wrote about this over at HartmanReport.com. It's titled America's Sickest Reality Show, Crowdfunding Cancer Care While Billionaires Hoard Billions. Check it out. Welcome back. 52 minutes past the hour. Picking up your calls here, Rich in Central Woolley, Washington. Hey, Rich, what's on your mind today?
1: Hey, Tom. Yeah, this is for all the folks who are crying for those poor, poor billionaires. You know, we shouldn't tax them more. They contribute enough to society. Simple calculation. So it costs about $10,000 a year to educate a kid in a public school. Over 12 years, that's $120,000 to educate one person. Every person working for Bill Gates, not to pick on Bill Gates, but any rich person, every person working for Bill Gates, from the janitor to the top dog, well, at least 90% of them who didn't go to a private school, they went through public education. So let's multiply that number of Bill Gates' employees over the years, which is probably over a million, times 120,000 per education.
0: Yeah.
1: And, you know, that's just one aspect. That's one little chunk of our society that they rely on because they've built their millions on the backs of all those employees.
0: Yep.
1: And those employees wouldn't be there without the education that we all paid for.
0: Yeah, you're absolutely right, Rich. It's called the commons. And, you know, billionaires are there's some really good research on this, actually, about the carbon footprint of billionaires and about the exploitation or use of the commons by billionaires. You know, an awful lot of it has to do with using little airports for their private jets. But they use a lot. Well said. Rich, thank you very much. Derek in Denver. Hey, Derek, what's on your mind today?
2: Hey, what's going on, Tom? Can you hear me okay?
0: Yeah, it's okay.
2: Fantastic. Yeah, I kind of want to piggyback off what the last guy just said. You know, the billionaires and the millionaires, those really wealthy people, two points about them is first off is, sure, they pay most of the taxes, but a lot of that stuff is a tax write-off. And a lot of that stuff is focused towards resources that they're going to use. So they may, like, put money into a parks and recreation department, but in that parks and recreation zone is also, like, their country club or their golf course. Or they may fund, like, revitalization projects in the city, but what's in that area that they're, you know, it's the art gallery. It's you know, the stuff that they have access to that most people can't afford to go to. And then they also pay the most taxes because they use the most resources. And that's kind of what the last guy was just saying.
0: Yeah.
2: You know, I've used about six square blocks on a daily basis. But, you know, these big guys, they use the entire highway system every day with thousands of trucks. So it only makes sense for them to pay extra taxes.
0: Yeah. Yeah. Good point. And for years and years and years, they've been telling us that if you just let us buy another yacht, it'll make more jobs and the people who build yachts and stuff like that. But, you know, there's how your trickle-down is supposed to work. But it doesn't seem to have worked out that way. Derek, well said.
2: Thanks. We can all get jobs building yachts.
0: There you go. Thanks, Derek. Good talking to you. Dan in Indianapolis. Hey, Dan, you got the last minute here. What's up? Dan in Indianapolis, listening to Sirius XM?
3: Oh, sorry. I was on mute. Thanks for taking my call, Tom.
0: Sure.
3: Obviously the topic, I hate to keep piling on your caller that talked about wanting to punish success. And there's a lot of different ways we can parse that. But the one thing that I always try to think about is I think billionaires have become so prevalent in our society that we've lost the concept of what it means to be a billionaire. You know, so I just ask people to do the math. You know, I think most people, most of your listeners would say, if I could make $11,000 a day, that's a lot of money.
4: Mm-hmm.
3: You could make $11,000 a day from July 4th of 1776, 7 days a week until today, and you'd have $1 billion.
4: Wow.
3: You know, so saying that Elon Musk gives some money to charity, you know, every time I go through the checkout and I push the round up, that's literally about the same as Elon Musk giving millions to charity.
4: Yeah. And what's weird about the round up in the supermarket is that is a multi-billion dollar, very, very profitable supermarket corporation that is asking you
3: exactly.
4: to make donations. And then they go out and claim publicly, oh, look at all the money we gave to charity. And it came from you and me. Dan, thanks for the call. That was a great one. We'll be back on the other side of the break. Who's paying for Congress to fly to Israel? And a geeky science alert. Stick around.
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6: Years ago, when I announced that I was leaving my job as editor of the Texas Observer to run for political office, I had to admit that going into politics is the only downward career move one can take from journalism. But being both a journalist and a politician does hone one's ability to detect the smell of BS. And we Americans are presently getting a noxious blast of that stench from our warmongering Department of Defense. The vast trillion-dollar Pentagon is the ultimate Big Brother bureaucracy, literally empowered to compel thousands of Americans to die in foolish military misadventures cooked up by political partisans and profiteering corporate contractors. That's why it's so alarming that Trump's Project 2025 autocrats are now rushing to slam an iron door of censorship on reporters trying to inform us commoners about the militaristic schemes and corporate fraud that comes from inside this government fortress. In the name of defending freedom, Trump's palace guards are banning media outlets that displease His Royal Highness. Also, Pretty Boy Pete, Trump's made-for-TV Pentagon honcho, has even decreed that reporters must be tightly monitored by military escorts while doing interviews, reviewing documents, and otherwise exercising the essential constitutional rights of our nation's free press. The good news is that rather than kowtowing to the autocrats, dozens of media organizations have told Pete to stuff it, choosing to do old-school outsider digging into this insider war machine. This is Jim Hightower saying, meanwhile, the Project 2025 authoritarians hail their clampdown on free press rights by touting their, quote, fresh relationship with what they call their new Pentagon press corps. Right, it's their partisan press corps, not ours.

secret White House office copies vote.gov. Millions face losing Medicaid over red tape. Who funds Congress's Israel trips? Plus mosquitoes and a mayor who repealed bedtime. Good morning. This is the Commonwealth Report, news for the public, not the powerful. You can follow us at commonwealthreport.news. Why is Trump building a secret copy of vote.gov? Independent researchers say a quiet White House office called the National Design Studio has been rebuilding the government's most sensitive websites and moving them under Trump's direct control. The studio is run by Airbnb co-founder Joe Gebbia, and staffed with veterans of Elon Musk's Doge. Researchers found working copies of vote.gov and passports.gov traced back to the executive office of the president, running through a single private server with no privacy notices on file. Across 12 programs, the legally required disclosures simply don't exist. The order behind it sets a delivery date of July 4th. Now, the broader claims about a stolen election remain unproven allegations, but the documented part is bad enough. Trump once told supporters, "You're not going to have to vote." Someone in Congress should be asking why. Millions will lose their health care over paperwork. On Monday, the Trump administration finalized the rule forcing most adults on Medicaid to prove they work, study, or volunteer 80 hours a month or lose their coverage. It starts January 1st. The Congressional Budget Office says 5.3 million more people will be uninsured within a decade, and almost none of them because they stopped working. They'll lose it because they couldn't fight through the paperwork. We've seen this movie before. Arkansas tried it, and 18,000 people lost coverage in months. Mehmet Oz, who runs the program now, says, "We're forgiving, but we're not foolish." Foolish would be pretending that this is about jobs. It's about a wall of red tape built to push sick and poor people out. That's the whole design. Who's paying for Congress to fly to Israel? New filings show that since the October 7th attack, dozens of members of Congress have taken lavish, all-expenses-paid trips to Israel. Most were paid for by the American Israel Education Foundation, the charity arm of the lobbying giant AIPAC. Here's the trick. A lobbying group can't legally hand lawmakers free travel. So AIPAC runs the trips through its charity and slips right through a loophole that it lobbied to create. About 3 out of 4 congressional trips to Israel come through this one outfit. They get the briefings, the borders, the meetings with top officials, and they come home voting the way their hosts want. When the people writing the checks also write your itinerary, that's not education. That's influence with a passport stamp. Can the government make you take down an 8647 flag? A federal judge said no. Park Service officers tried to force anti-Trump demonstrators in Washington to remove a flag reading 8647. It's the same phrase the Justice Department used to indict FBI Director James Comey, former director. Judge Randolph Moss ruled the flag was protected political speech, not a threat, and he blocked the government from yanking the protesters' permit. He wrote that officials were trying to, quote, squelch core political speech, end quote, with no evidence behind it. That's the point. They want to silence people demanding a president's impeachment, and a court reminded them that the First Amendment still works. Geeky science alert. What could possibly go wrong when Google messes with Mother Nature? Sounds like a joke, but it's real. Google is asking federal regulators for permission to release up to 32 million mosquitoes across Florida and California. 16 million in Florida first, 16 million in California next year. They're males carrying a bacteria that keeps their offspring from hatching, built to wipe out the kind of mosquito spreading dengue and Zika. Google says it wants to, quote, stop bad bugs with good bugs. Maybe it works, but history is full of bright ideas that fixed one problem and made things worse. Cute alert, Mom-Dommy just repealed bedtime for five-year-olds? He sure did. With the Knicks in the NBA Finals for the first time in 27 years, New York Mayor Zoran Mamdani gathered a crowd of kids and signed a one-of-a-kind executive order. Bedtime is repealed. All of you can watch the finals, he told them. Somewhere a parent is groaning. Somewhere a five-year-old is cheering. Democracy in action. And that's the way it is today, Tuesday, June 2nd, 2026. I'm Tom Hartman. You can now hear The Hartman Report, our free daily one-hour podcast. The Hartman Report covers the highlights of our program every day, and you can listen anywhere, anytime. It's news, opinion, and debate. 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
So former BBC reporter Greg Palast actually did the math. He got data from government sources, entirely government sources, federal and state, and found that voter suppression, people being ripped off the voting rolls or having their votes challenged in a way that prevents them from being counted, even though 100% of them were legal voters, prevented at least 3.5 million and arguably 4.2 million people from voting in the 2024 election. And looking at the math and looking at the states and looking at who got whose vote got suppressed, which was wildly, mostly black people, Palast concluded just explicitly that if not for the mass purge of voters of color, if not for the mass disqualification of provisional ballots, Harris would have won. The piece is Trump Lost, Vote Suppression Won, over at HartmanReport.com. Check it out.

0: This is the Tom Hartman Program.
1: Hey, welcome to the third hour of our program. Now, this is a wild story. Dozens of members of Congress and many Capitol Hill staffers associated with them have enjoyed lavish, first-class, ultra-luxurious, gifted travel to Israel, funded by an affiliate of AIPAC. And The Guardian has exposed this. It's in The Guardian today. The headline is, AIPAC affiliate has funded lavish trips to Israel for members of Congress since October, since 7 October, filings reveal. And they do it through the American-Israel Education Foundation, which, well, I'll just read the what it says here. Congressional ethics filings and other public records show the trips led by the American-Israel Education Foundation, IAEF, revolved around one-sided briefings on Middle East politics and Israeli domestic and foreign policy. Lawmakers and their staffers from both parties met Israeli officials, the military contractors and civil society figures, including Benjamin Netanyahu, and advocates for the annexation of the West Bank and the displacement of Palestinians from Jerusalem. And they note that the 8 and 10 Democrats and Democratic-leaning independents now have an unfavorable view of Israel, and 6 and 10 Americans more generally. And they were hosted at luxurious hotels, dined at top-tier restaurants, received briefings in at least one West Bank settlement, you know, which is stolen land. AIEF is the charitable affiliate of AIPAC and enjoys nonprofit status, so you

it just the whole story is kind of grim. But, you know, the bottom line, and I think we should be asking this question, is why is a foreign government basically lobbying our politicians? I mean, this, you know, the funding trips to Israel, you know, I get that. You know, countries want to have good publicity. They back in the day, we got an offer from the King of Morocco to come to Morocco and fly us there first class on Royal Air Maroc. And I thought, boy, I'd love to do that. But, you know, it's just, I'm not going to be Morocco's pitch man, you know. And I think it's unseemly for members of Congress to be taking money like this for these kind of trips. I mean, if you want to go over and see what's going on, go over and see what's going on. I believe Mark Pocan did that, and he tried to get into the West Bank or into Gaza, and they wouldn't let him. So, you know, there's ways to, you know, if you want to visit Israel, ways that you can even get the federal government to pay for it if you're a congressman or a woman. You know, there are budgets for those kind of things. But so there's that. And then there's also, you know, AIPAC's interference in our elections. You know, their open support for so-called moderate, you know, corporate-friendly, I'll-take-your-money Democrats, and their efforts to trash progressive Democrats who are skeptical about Netanyahu and about the current state of Israeli politics. You know, I've said many times, I've been to Israel more times than I can remember. I've worked in that country, or very, very briefly. I helped found what is now, I believe, the largest child care institution in the country. I have friends there. One of my very closest friends in the world lives there. So most of the people I know are just horrified by what Netanyahu has been doing. I mean, their country has been taken over by right-wing crazies and cranks the same way that our country has been. And it's not a good thing, frankly, in my opinion, for either of our countries. And here in Portland, you know, we had Sheila Jayapal, who is the sister of Pramila Jayapal, who's regularly on our program, and you know, the congresswoman from the Seattle area, and she lives here. She was on the Metro board. She's a local politician, Sheila, and she was running for Congress, and she was saying we need to cut funding to Israel as long as they keep bombing Gaza. And so what happens? AIPAC comes in and just destroys her. I mean, we were getting 2 and 3, 4 color brochures every, you know, every week in our mailbox, just trashing her in incredibly deceptive ways. And it was all from, you know, some pack, you know, like the American Integrity Pact or something like that. And we had no idea who was funding this. And it was all, and this pack was created. So, you know, from the creation of a PAC, you've got a certain number of days, I think it's 90 days, something like that, to publicly reveal who you are through the government. And the PAC was created in a way that it wasn't until either just before or just after the election that we discovered that it was all AIPAC. And they succeeded. They took down Sheila. And you know, instead we got State Representative or U.S. Congresswoman Dexter, who's a fine, you know, she's a good progressive, and she represents us now, and I'm happy that she does. And I don't think that she was particularly pro-AIPAC. But it's like, why is a foreign government messing in our elections? Why do we allow that? Why do we allow Russians to mess in our elections? If you go back to Citizens United, it was the decision came down in October of 2010. And I remember reading John Paul Stevens' dissent live on the air on this program on that day. I forget which day of October it was, when that decision came down. And John Paul Stevens, in his dissent, pointed out that under this decision, under the Citizens United decision from these five Republican, bought-off Republican shills on the Supreme Court, that Tokyo Rose, you know, during World War II, the propaganda woman from Japan, Tokyo Rose would have been able to sponsor politicians in the United States, would have been able to donate to politicians in the United States. And, you know, in other words, foreign governments can get involved in our politics. And that's exactly what's happened. And you've got foreign money. I mean, certainly we've got a big problem with indigenous money, you know, local billionaires, but foreign money coming into our politics.

0: It's just not a healthy thing for any democracy. We need to overturn Citizens United. Meanwhile, Google, this is the what could possibly go wrong alert. Google requests permission to release 32 million mosquitoes in California and Florida. Yeah. Now, this might not be quite as bad as it sounds, because they did this already in Singapore. And what they're doing is they're releasing male mosquitoes that are, number one, sterile, and number two, are infected with a bacteria that causes, they're not entirely sterile, the bacteria causes the eggs not to hatch. So, slick trick, right? The problem is this one particular type of mosquito. It's called Aedes aegypti. And these are the little ones that are really fast and you're hard to see, and they have little stripes on them. And I've encountered these all over the world. You know, these are the ones that carry Zika, they carry dengue, they carry some god-awful diseases. Whereas the normal mosquitoes we have here in the United States that we had before these mosquitoes came in, these Aedes aegypti, they came, the best guess is they came in water in a shipload of tires, like, you know, 30, 40 years ago. And then they just literally spread across the United States and, you know, filled this ecological niche and brought all this disease with them. Well, they did this in Singapore. Again, this was Google that did this, or the company that owns it, Alphabet. And the country has achieved an 80 to 90% suppression of the Aedes aegypti mosquito population and more than a 70% reduction in dengue. So, you know, maybe this will be a good thing. I don't know. They're releasing these mosquitoes in Florida. They're asking permission of the EPA to release 16 million of these mosquitoes in Florida and 16 million in California every year for 2 years. And, you know, we'll see. I like I said, I have mixed feelings about this. I think that this is the kind of thing that a government should be doing rather than a for-profit corporation. You know, another example of the lines being blurred and all that sort of thing. And you know, what could possibly go wrong, right? There's a long, long history. Well, Louise and I were in Hawaii. They brought mongooses there to deal with the rats. But the rats are nocturnal and the mongooses are diurnal, so it doesn't work. It's like, it's, sometimes these things don't work out. Anyway, 16 minutes past the hour. What's on your mind? I'll pick up your calls on the other side of the break.
1: This is the Tom Hartman Program.
0: It's the place where despair is not an option. We'll be right back.

0: And welcome back, Gar in Atlanta, Georgia. Hey, Gar, what's on your mind today?
1: How you doing today?
0: I'm alive and kicking, Gar.
1: As well. What I like to talk about is, I've mentioned it many times on your program, I think the president, he won out. He won out so bad. He's crying to get out of there.
0: I think he's getting there.
1: The money boys won't let him out, huh?
0: Yeah. I think he's getting there. I think, and it wouldn't surprise me at all if after the elections, if the Democrats actually do prevail, that Trump just decides, that's it, I'm going to resign. Wouldn't surprise me at all.
1: I think he wants out bad. I mean, the ballroom, putting his face on a $250 bill. No, come on now.
0: Yeah.
1: But the money boys don't want him out because he's a great distraction.
0: Yep.
1: He's the best distraction they can come up with.
0: Yep.
1: I mean, he distracts.
0: Here's an example, Gar. He comes out and he says, I want $10 billion given to me from the IRS. Oh, and by the way, we're going to make it so you can never audit me, and that $100 million that the IRS has been trying to collect from him since 2010, that's going to go away. So he bundles those things together. Everybody freaks out about the $1.8 billion slush fund. He says, okay, stop the slush fund. And nobody's talking about the fact that he gets to keep the $100 million that the IRS was trying to get from him.
1: He wants out. He's 80 years old. He's 300 pounds. I mean, he wants out.
0: Yeah.
1: He ain't going to jail.
0: Yeah.
1: He wants to go home and relax. That's what he want to do.
0: Yeah, I think you're right.
1: I mean, the job's too big for him. I mean, being president is big. It's big time stuff. It ain't put a weak faint of heart.
0: Yeah. No, I'm with you, girl. I'm with you. So keep an eye on it. Yeah, thank you. Gary in Monroe, Georgia. Two calls from Georgia back to back. Hey, Gary, what's up?
2: Hi, Tom. Thank you. One of the great concerns that I have going forward in America is something I know that is dear to your heart, too, and that's simply Social Security.
0: Mm-hmm.
2: And I think the time has come where we need to hold the next Congress accountable and put them on record. Are you for taking the cap off of Social Security now?
0: Yeah.
2: Like yesterday?
0: Yeah. I agree.
2: This is a major winner for us moving forward for getting the Democrats back in there. If we may make this one of the big focal points. After all, the Medicare tax, there's no cap on that.
0: That's
2: no cap on the Medicare tax.
0: That's true.
2: And I see this as a potential problem if we don't take care of it.
0: Mm-hmm.
2: If we take the cap off, we all know, we should know, that eliminates the next 50 to 60 years problem.
0: Mm-hmm.
2: Or thereabouts. Is that basically true?
0: Yeah, actually 70. Bernie Sanders says that we could give everybody a $2,000 a year raise right across the board, and it will keep the system solvent for the next 70 years, which is as far out as they project.
2: I think this is one issue that the Democrats ought to bring out to the table and prioritize.
0: I agree.
2: So I'll let you go with that.
0: Okay. Thanks a lot, Gary. Good hearing from you. It's 20 minutes past the hour. We'll be back with more of your calls right after this. Stick around.

0: Tired of news that protects the powerful? Get reporting with a backbone at the Commonwealth Report. News for the public, not the powerful. 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So Republicans are constantly trying to figure out ways to prevent people from voting. Why? Because they have nothing to offer people other than, you know, bigotry and misogyny and hate and stuff like that. Oh, and tax cuts for billionaires. So in 2020, the early polling down in Texas was showing that Donald Trump was going to lose to Joe Biden. Now, keep in mind, this was also during the pandemic. And so Attorney General Ken Paxton, Republican, now impeached, came up with a bright idea to scare people away from voting in Harris County, exclusively in Houston. 4.7 million people, 2.5 million registered voters. And so he forbade the county from mailing out applications for mail-in ballots, and then went on Steve Bannon's show to brag about how they wanted to send out 2.5 million ballots, and we were able to stop every one of them, thus giving the election to Trump in Texas. It's amazing. There's a whole piece about it over at HartmanReport.com. Check it out. Welcome back. 22 minutes past the hour. Picking up your calls here. Bill in Clifton, New Jersey. Hey, Bill, I got an email from somebody taking me to task Bill, can you hear me?
1: Yes, I can hear you.
0: Yeah, I got an email from somebody taking me to task for cutting you off or something or being rude to you. If I was rude to you, I apologize. I don't recall the details or the specifics. Sometimes I see a break coming and I just kind of move people along. But if I if I offended you, I apologize.
1: Thank you. You didn't offend me. I don't even remember.
0: Okay,
1: so
0: good.
1: Don't worry about it.
0: All right.
1: You're
0: so
1: a good
0: what's
1: guy.
0: Up, Bill?
1: So many things. One thing, not to get into, but Tokyo Rose, I was an acquaintance of hers. So you should look up her,
0: really?
1: Her story. Yeah, you should go to Wikipedia, look up her story. At the end of her life, she lived in Chicago, and I was living there, and her father owned a gift shop there.
0: Wow.
1: Yeah. And I'd go in the store and say hi. I never spoke to her about what happened. Mm-hmm. But, you know, she was one of like a dozen Tokyo Roses.
0: Yeah.
1: And she was an American who was trapped over there. And I don't want to waste too much time talking about her. My father was very successful. He did really well. And he didn't mind paying 90% or whatever it was. He said, you know, he was a scrappy kid from Brooklyn. And he was against inheritance, which, you know, made me twitch a bit. But he got along really well with his employees. He knew all of them. He knew their families. And he would help out. And he once said to me, when he hires a new employee, it's an awesome thing because now he has to look after their family. And so, you know, he was a good dude. And he was also one of the last surviving members of Alexander Hamilton's Society for the Establishment of Useful Manufacturers.
0: Oh, interesting.
1: You know, accent on useful.
0: Yeah.
1: So, yeah, they built the first industrial park in Patterson because of the Great Falls, which is the second largest falls east of the Rockies. And they, you know, Colt was there, and it was originally a lot of silk manufacturing. Patterson was called Silk City. They, Hamilton had it laid out by LaFont, who designed Washington, and it's a National Historic Park. Plus, there's a giant waterfalls. But he, all his workers were union, and at a time, there was a time, I think it was in the 50s or something, where a lot of the garment district moved to Wilkes-Barre, Pennsylvania, to avoid the unions. And, you know, I got a number of his dresses he made, and they all had the union label on it. But
0: sweet.
1: He didn't mind paying the taxes, and he knew they were high, but he knew what he got out of it. And this thing with these people. But the problem these days, though, is most of the billionaires were born with money.
0: Yeah.
1: So
0: I don't know that it's most of them, but if they weren't born with money, they were probably born at least in the extreme upper middle class. This is the point that Bill Gates' father made to me on this program about 15 years ago when he was on. He's passed away now. But he wrote a book. He co-authored a book with Chuck Collins about the inheritance tax, you know, advocating for it. And he said, you know, Bill had all the advantages. His father was, I believe he was an attorney, but he was quite wealthy. Mm-hmm. Not rich, not a multimillionaire, but he was, you know, in those dollars. Mm-hmm. But he said Bill had, you know, the best schools. He had all the advantages. He was able to, I believe he dropped out of college. You know, so there's a launching pad there, and that's just not available to probably the vast majority of Americans. Somebody called earlier and pointed to the statistic. It's fairly well known. The top 1% of Americans own 38% of the wealth in this country. The bottom 50% of Americans own 3% of the wealth in this country.
1: Right.
0: That kind of disparity is what leads to things like the French Revolution.
1: Right. And the amount that corporates gives in terms of revenue to the government has gone down from 30% to, what, 7% or something like that?
0: Yeah, I don't recall the specific numbers, but I know it's radically lower than it was when Reagan came into office.
1: Yeah.
0: Bill, I got to run, but thank you for the call.
1: Okay.
0: Always good to hear it from you.
1: Take care.
0: Yep. 27 minutes past the hour. I'll be back with more of your calls in just a minute. Stay with us.
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0: Helping you win the water cooler wars. 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

secret White House office copies vote.gov. Millions face losing Medicaid over red tape. Who funds Congress's Israel trips? Plus mosquitoes and a mayor who repealed bedtime. Good morning. This is the Commonwealth Report, news for the public, not the powerful. You can follow us at commonwealthreport.news. Why is Trump building a secret copy of vote.gov? Independent researchers say a quiet White House office called the National Design Studio has been rebuilding the government's most sensitive websites and moving them under Trump's direct control. The studio is run by Airbnb co-founder Joe Gebbia, and staffed with veterans of Elon Musk's Doge. Researchers found working copies of vote.gov and passports.gov traced back to the executive office of the president, running through a single private server with no privacy notices on file. Across 12 programs, the legally required disclosures simply don't exist. The order behind it sets a delivery date of July 4th. Now, the broader claims about a stolen election remain unproven allegations, but the documented part is bad enough. Trump once told supporters, "You're not going to have to vote." Someone in Congress should be asking why. Millions will lose their health care over paperwork. On Monday, the Trump administration finalized the rule forcing most adults on Medicaid to prove they work, study, or volunteer 80 hours a month or lose their coverage. It starts January 1st. The Congressional Budget Office says 5.3 million more people will be uninsured within a decade, and almost none of them because they stopped working. They'll lose it because they couldn't fight through the paperwork. We've seen this movie before. Arkansas tried it, and 18,000 people lost coverage in months. Mehmet Oz, who runs the program now, says, "We're forgiving, but we're not foolish." Foolish would be pretending that this is about jobs. It's about a wall of red tape built to push sick and poor people out. That's the whole design. Who's paying for Congress to fly to Israel? New filings show that since the October 7th attack, dozens of members of Congress have taken lavish, all-expenses-paid trips to Israel. Most were paid for by the American Israel Education Foundation, the charity arm of the lobbying giant AIPAC. Here's the trick. A lobbying group can't legally hand lawmakers free travel. So AIPAC runs the trips through its charity and slips right through a loophole that it lobbied to create. About 3 out of 4 congressional trips to Israel come through this one outfit. They get the briefings, the borders, the meetings with top officials, and they come home voting the way their hosts want. When the people writing the checks also write your itinerary, that's not education. That's influence with a passport stamp. Can the government make you take down an 8647 flag? A federal judge said no. Park Service officers tried to force anti-Trump demonstrators in Washington to remove a flag reading 8647. It's the same phrase the Justice Department used to indict FBI Director James Comey, former director. Judge Randolph Moss ruled the flag was protected political speech, not a threat, and he blocked the government from yanking the protesters' permit. He wrote that officials were trying to, quote, squelch core political speech, end quote, with no evidence behind it. That's the point. They want to silence people demanding a president's impeachment, and a court reminded them that the First Amendment still works. Geeky science alert. What could possibly go wrong when Google messes with Mother Nature? Sounds like a joke, but it's real. Google is asking federal regulators for permission to release up to 32 million mosquitoes across Florida and California. 16 million in Florida first, 16 million in California next year. They're males carrying a bacteria that keeps their offspring from hatching, built to wipe out the kind of mosquito spreading dengue and Zika. Google says it wants to, quote, stop bad bugs with good bugs. Maybe it works, but history is full of bright ideas that fixed one problem and made things worse. Cute alert, Mamdani just repealed bedtime for five-year-olds? He sure did. With the Knicks in the NBA Finals for the first time in 27 years, New York Mayor Zoran Mamdani gathered a crowd of kids and signed a one-of-a-kind executive order. Bedtime is repealed. All of you can watch the finals, he told them. Somewhere a parent is groaning. Somewhere a five-year-old is cheering. Democracy in action. And that's the way it is today, Tuesday, June 2nd, 2026. I'm Tom Hartman. You can now hear The Hartman Report, our free daily one-hour podcast. The Hartman Report covers the highlights of our program every day, and you can listen anywhere, anytime. 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
So former BBC reporter Greg Palast actually did the math. He got data from government sources, entirely government sources, federal and state, and found that voter suppression, people being ripped off the voting rolls or having their votes challenged in a way that prevents them from being counted, even though 100% of them were legal voters, prevented at least 3.5 million and arguably 4.2 million people from voting in the 2024 election. And looking at the math and looking at the states and looking at whose vote got suppressed, which was wildly, mostly black people, Palast concluded just explicitly that if not for the mass purge of voters of color, if not for the mass disqualification of provisional ballots, Harris would have won. The piece is Trump Lost, Vote Suppression Won, over at HartmanReport.com. 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

0: Welcome back. 34 minutes past the hour, and picking up your calls here, George in Cripple Creek, Virginia. Hey, George, what's on your mind today?
1: Hey, Tom, how you doing? This is an interesting article in Pravda today. According to political scientist and former Russian army officer Maxim Bardin, global elites are leading the EU toward a new crisis regarding Ukraine. And he's claiming that EU decisions regarding Ukraine are not controlled by the EU, but by the deep state in D.C. And the deep state is, you know, co-opted many EU leaders and is instructing them to instigate a armed conflict with Russia because the deep state wants to control Russian economic and political resources. And President Zelensky is working closely with the deep state to sabotage peace negotiations. Now, that's an interesting perspective. I haven't heard that one before.
0: That's wild, George. This is a new conspiracy theory being advanced by
1: exactly.
0: Is it a high-profile commentator or a government official, or is it some obscure guy just ranting?
1: Seems to be well connected with the Russian government. Like he's a political scientist and former Russian army officer.
0: Interesting. What's your sense of
1: another quick one?
0: Go ahead.
1: Remember on May 24th, the Russians launched two Oreshnik, you know, their new supposedly new hypersonic missiles against Ukraine.
0: Right.
1: Well, one of them hit Kiev, but the other one malfunctioned and hit Russian targets in Donetsk and Avdiivka.
0: They can't be happy about that.
1: Right. And the Ukrainians recovered some wreckage from the one that hit Kiev. And the supposedly new Oreshnik missile, this one was actually produced in 2017.
0: Oh, wow. So they're going back to their old inventory. George,
1: It's okay.
0: It's what conversations are. It's just a little challenge when there's about a half a second delay, you know. I read a piece in, I believe it was The Economist. It might have been the Financial Times. I always mix the two up. Yesterday, about how Putin's life is at risk right now. That he, you know, he's not able to pull a rabbit out of the hat. He's not willing, at least so far, to nuke Kyiv or really, you know, do pull a World War II kind of thing. He's afraid that will turn everybody against him. And he's got a half a million dead Russians now after 5 years of this war. And he's hiding out in different places every night. You have a background in intelligence and you speak Russian. Do you think that Putin is really that bad, in that much trouble, that bad off, that paranoid? Are we looking at kind of, you know, like the movie Downfall, The Last Days?
1: Yes, exactly, because, you know, Putin thought he'd have a three-day cakewalk in the Kiev, and he made all these promises, and I get, you know, the daily Ukrainian briefing, and so far the Russians have suffered over 1.2 million casualties.
0: Whoa.
1: And he's not, you know, dictators are only successful when they produce results. And after almost 5 years, he's not producing the results he promised.
0: Yeah.
1: So he's liable to fall out of a high-rise window or die of food poisoning or something like that.
0: Yeah. Well, this is the... Go ahead.
1: Just take the example of Mussolini. You know, he promised the new Roman Empire. He wound up hanging from a lamppost in Milan in 1945.
0: Yep, upside down.
1: So I'm not surprised that Putin's hiding out in underground bunkers and making few public appearances because he's afraid his intelligence apparatus and the Russian armed forces will, you know, depose him.
0: Yeah.
1: Like what happened with Nikita Khrushchev after the, 62 Cuban Missile Crisis.
0: Yeah, absolutely. Or worse. I mean, or far worse. I think the lesson that Hitler and Mussolini both understood and that Trump never got was that you've got to give something to the people before you start, transforming society in a way that leaves the people with nothing. Hitler in 1937 was the most popular politician in the world. He was on the cover of Time magazine because he made the roads. You know, he built the Autobahn. He started Volkswagen. He tamed inflation. He put people to work. Now, they were to work mostly building a massive, you know, military, but he put people to work.
1: Right, exactly. He restored after the Weimar Republic collapse and all that. And
0: yep.
1: Yeah, you know, he gave them guns and butter.
0: Yep, exactly. And Mussolini did the same thing.
1: Running on time and was, you know, successful in, you know, the Polish campaign in France and all that. They all loved him.
0: Yep.
1: But after Operation Barbarossa went sour and Stalin started advancing toward Germany, well, it, you know, led to the July 1944 plot to assassinate Hitler.
0: Yep. Yep. Yeah. And he overreached. And I think Trump is overreaching with Iran in ways very similar to the mistake that Hitler made invading Russia. And
1: yeah, he thought he same thing. He thought he'd have a, you know, 2 or 3 week triumph,
0: yep.
1: And you know the Iranians would just collapse. But Iran ain't Venezuela.
0: Yep, there you go, George. I had to move along, but thank you for the call. I always learn something. I appreciate your
1: thank
0: calling.
1: You and enjoy listening to you on Sirius XM. And once again, kudos to Mateo.
0: Okay, thank you, George. Brian in Minneapolis. Hey, Brian, what's on your mind today?
2: Good afternoon. I have a quote from the Republican Action Agenda of the Minnesota Republican Party. Support phasing out Social Security by allowing younger Americans to invest part of their FICA taxes in personal accounts while continuing to fulfill our obligations to older Americans.
0: Yeah.
2: That was crafted last week, Tom.
0: Wow. That language goes back to the 1950s, by the way. Republicans have been pitching this for a long time, my whole entire life.
2: Yeah, yeah. But
0: and these Trump accounts, by the way, Trump has got these a couple of billionaires. Michael Dell, I think, was one of them, to help fund these so-called Trump accounts. So if you have a new baby, he would prefer it be a white baby, then you get a little bit of money that you can invest so that, you know, it grows as the child grows. And one of his people came out just a couple of weeks ago. We reported it here on this program and said, yeah, we intend this program to replace Social Security eventually.
2: Yeah.
0: Republicans have always hated Social Security.
2: But the first line says support phasing out Social Security.
0: Now, this is the Republican Party of Minnesota. This is the same group that this weekend held a meeting where they opened the meeting with a prayer and a 10-second moment of silence in memory of Derek Chauvin, the guy who murdered George Floyd and is in prison right now for murder. And when the head of the Republican Party of Minnesota was asked about this three times in a row in a newscast, he refused to comment.
2: Uh-huh.
0: I mean, these people are in deep trouble. Yeah, they are just in deep trouble. Brian, thanks a lot for the call from Minneapolis. I appreciate it. Byron in Baton Rouge, Louisiana. Hey, Byron, what's on your mind today?
3: Hey, Tom. If you remember when Reagan first took the presidency, he said the nine most dangerous words were, "I work for the government, and I'm here to help you."
0: Right.
3: And I don't know if you heard recently, but new mayor said, there are nine new most dangerous words, and those are, "I worked all day and I can't feed my family."
0: Yep.
3: Which I thought was really a good line. The other thing was, I don't know if you've heard of a movie made in 1957 with Andy Griffith, or it was called A Face in the Crowd.
0: Oh, yeah. It's a beautiful anti-fascist movie.
3: It's eerily similar to Donald Trump. And that he was a nobody who came to power, and he thought he could influence people, even though, you know, he wasn't really experienced, in governing. But I think if your listeners haven't watched it, it's probably worth watching.
0: It is a marvelous movie. 70. It's kind of the political version of Music Man, you know,
3: Where
0: the con man comes to town. Only in this case, he's instead of taking people's money, he's taking people's political power. But yeah, I've seen the movie.
3: Series of rapid fire questions, if you don't mind. Henry Wallace was the vice president for FDR in his third term.
0: Correct.
3: But when he was running for his fourth term, the Democrats decided to drop him and make Harry Truman the vice president.
0: That's right.
3: Do you know why that happened?
0: Yes, because the Democrats at that time, the wealthy Democrats, the Democratic Party was pretty broad at that time, were concerned that Wallace was too left. You know, I mean, Wallace was pushing hard for national health care, for expanding Social Security, for increasing the minimum wage. And Harry Truman, they figured, would be more business friendly because he owned a little, you know, clothing store in Missouri.
3: Right. But do you think that Henry Wallace, if he had become, you know, if he had been kept as VP and had succeeded to the presidency on FDR's death, would he have dropped the two atomic bombs that Truman dropped on Japan?
0: Oh, I don't think there's any way to know that, Byron.
3: The other thing is, do you think...
0: Byron just got dropped.
3: Russia declared...
0: Say it again, Byron.
3: Do you think that Japan surrendered during World War II because of the two atomic bombs we dropped on, or was it because Russia declared war on Japan at the same time we dropped the atomic bombs?
0: I didn't know that Russia had declared war on Japan. I suspect, though, that Japan was already on the verge of declaring surrender because we had so thoroughly firebombed their cities. I mean, the firebombing of Tokyo did more damage than Hiroshima, than the nuclear bomb did.
3: I've heard that they really weren't going to surrender because of the 8 bombs. It was only because Russia declared war on them at the same time, and that's why they really surrendered. But the other thing, real quick, like this 1960 presidential election, some people say the Democrats, the JFK and LBJ, stole the election from Richard Nixon and the Republicans. What's your opinion?
0: Even
3: about
0: if Illinois, they're talking about the voting machines being thrown in the Chicago River, which did not happen.
3: Right.
0: Even if Illinois had gone for Nixon, Nixon still would have lost. So it's just a BS story. It's just one of those Republican fantasies. Byron, thank you for the call.
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0: I mean, what really happened in that 60 election was that Lyndon Johnson, who was a very popular senator from Texas, brought Texas with him in all their electoral votes. That wiped out Chicago. And welcome back. Tom in Morgantown, West Virginia. Hey, Tom, what's on your mind today?
5: Hey, Tom, love the show.
0: Thank you.
5: Hey, I want to call and add to the conversation you had with the caller earlier, who was essentially supporting the mega wealthy.
0: Mm.
5: Now, your conversation had mostly to do with the role of the mega wealthy and the way they pay taxes and their access to government.
0: Yeah.
5: But a normal part of that conversation has to do with them being job creators.
0: Yeah, this is a Republican phrase that came out of the Reagan administration.
5: They do create jobs, but they don't create ordinary jobs. They create jobs because they need people to manage their vineyards and yachts and second yachts and their yachts
0: and their
5: helicopter and their yacht's helicopter social media account, right?
0: Yeah, exactly.
5: It just amazes me that anybody not in that stratosphere would support someone who lives like that.
0: Yeah.
5: I don't believe that the caller actually realizes that people do live like that.
0: Yeah.
5: It is amazing that anyone in my world would support them. It is just insane.
0: Yeah, I'm guessing
5: hey,
0: that—
5: I also wanted—
0: Go ahead.
5: Go ahead.
0: No, I was just going to say, I'm guessing that he's never really dug into the statistics and the reality beyond the Republican talking points that he was repeating to me.
5: That's exactly what it is. Hey, I also wanted to encourage you to, whenever it is you discuss alligator Alcatraz, and to whatever extent it's still around or discussed.
0: They're in the process of closing it down.
5: I'd call it alligator Auschwitz. You've talked about it before.
0: I have, too.
5: It's actually definitionally a better term and morally a better term.
0: Well, multiple people have died there
5: than just
0: in custody.
5: Yeah, right. Right.
0: I mean, I don't know. I don't remember the number, but, you know, even one is too many. And it's Andy Kim was talking about what he saw in Newark at Delaney Hall. He said there was a young man with stage 3 lung cancer who was getting no treatment, you know, pregnant women, little kids. What they're doing. Why are we building concentration camps all over America? If you want to deport somebody, put them on a plane. You know, you don't need to hold them in a detention camp for 5 years just to punish them, just so that you can give more money to Geo Group, who is, you know, a major contributor to the Republican Party, you know, for the get that money recycled back to politicians. You know, if it wasn't for Citizens United, we probably wouldn't have for-profit prisons in the United States, because you wouldn't have politicians being paid off by private prison people. You know, if it wasn't for Citizens United, I mean, I could go on and on and on, but if it wasn't for Citizens United, we'd have a national health care system, because the health insurance industry wouldn't be buying off politicians. We wouldn't have Medicare Advantage. We'd have actual functional Medicare at a much lower cost if it wasn't for Citizens United. You know, it goes on and on, and it's the destruction of our political system, or the corruption of our political system by money, has just been, you know, it's always been the poison, right? You know, the old biblical, you know, the love of money is the root of all evil. And here we are. And it all tracks back to a series of Supreme Court decisions, every single one corrupt. You know, 1886, Santa Clara County, 1978, Bilotti, 2010, Citizens United. If these decisions had not happened, we passed laws to regulate money in politics, regulate billionaires in politics in the 70s, in 73, 74.
5: Yep.
0: And the Supreme Court overturned them in 78. Tom, I got to run, but thank you for the call. Great, great rant. Thank you. 10 minutes before the hour. I'll be back with you in just a second.

0: Hey, thanks so much for sharing our program and for reaching out to our stations and sponsors and letting them know that you're listening. It really means a lot to us. Welcome back. 51 minutes past the hour. Picking up your calls here, Andy in Rockford, Illinois. Hey, Andy, what's up?
1: Hey, I'm hoping that once we get rid of these fascists, that we might rethink some of the qualifications for running for public office. Mm-hmm. And I'd like to make some suggestions. I think that anyone planning to run for office needs to live on Social Security or only social services, food stamps, et cetera, public housing. They don't get to take their Escalades with them. They get one 14-year-old 200,000-mile Dodge van, and they have to live and take care of their family. And I'm talking about no Uncle Charles coming by with a, you know, envelope full of hundreds, right? Yeah. And no living off your trust fund. You have to live solely off social services. And at the same time, they need to come over to my house. I live across the street from a preschool, and they need to see what America really looks like.
2: Yeah.
1: Because these kids, they don't care what religion you are. They don't care what color you are. They don't care if you're mixed color. They don't care what anything about you. They just love each other.
2: Yeah. Yeah, it's true.
1: They just love each other.
2: Hate is and bigotry are taught, and you know, there's just no doubt about that. Well, you know, I'll just leave it at that. I think you made a good point.
1: I want to say one other thing,
2: yeah.
1: Because you were talking about, you know, hillbillies and stuff earlier. So I was born in the Ozarks,
2: mm-hmm.
1: Okay? But I want to make a distinction because there's Ozarks are in different states.
2: Mm-hmm.
1: And the Arkansas, they are hillbillies. We in Oklahoma, we're Hill Williams.
2: Okay, I get it. Andy, thank you. Yeah, it's like Jim Crow and James R. Crow ESQ now. Thank you, Andy. Good talking to you.
1: Bye-bye.
2: Appreciate it. Clay in Vicksburg, Mississippi. Hey, Clay, what's on your mind today?
3: I'm trying to figure out this thing about the rich living off of loans, you know, to make,
2: mm-hmm.
3: to so they don't have to pay so much the taxes, but they've got to pay those loans back, right? So how do they do that without any income?
2: They pay it back when they die.
3: They die?
2: Yeah.
3: Oh, okay. So it's a super long-term loan.
2: Yeah, essentially. I mean, you know, or some maybe they're recycling it in some other way. And some of them, I understand, actually own little banks, little financial institutions that loan them the money. They have to pay interest on that money. The interest becomes profit, which adds to their wealth.
4: How do they pay that interest? I mean, how do they?
2: I'm sorry, your phone is breaking up, Clay, but you would have to pay it back. You know, you have to pay back loans or you have to pay interest on them, one or the other. So, but even if they're paying, you know, 3-4% interest, that's a hell of a lot cheaper than 38-39%, I think, which is or maybe 37%, whatever the top tax rate is. Right now, it's a hell of a lot cheaper. Clay, thanks for the call. Tony in Long Island, New York. Hey, Tony, what's up?
5: Hey, what's going on? First of all, hey, you can't work enough hours to make $1 billion, right?
2: You're correct. Yeah.
5: So I really want to talk about, and also I thought the talking about it was great too. If you put the money back into the economy right before, then that just keeps moving everybody along.
2: Yep.
5: But really, I keep hearing these things that they're trying to get J.D. Vance out.
2: Yeah.
5: And what is that? What is that about? Can they just name anybody they want as a replacement for him? And then if Trump resigns, that person becomes president? I mean, could we possibly have them name the next president without an election here? Is that possible?
2: This is an interesting thing. And I wonder if it has anything to do with Peter Thiel fleeing the country, because J.D. Vance is his invention, basically, you know. He plucked J.D. Vance out of obscurity, made him rich by helping him start a hedge fund, then, you know, made him the senator from Ohio and then made him vice president. But I think what's happening is that the Republicans are figuring out that J.D. Vance has absolutely no charisma. Nobody likes him. Nobody's going to vote for him. All the polls show that, you know, others, including Marco Rubio, who seems to be at the top of Trump's list, would do a better job of running for president. So the problem and the real problem that Trump has, if he's planning on resigning, and I suspect he may, the real problem that he has is, what do you do about J.D. Vance being vice president? And I don't think there's any way in hell that J.D. Vance is going to resign, no matter how much pressure is put on him, unless maybe his life was threatened or something. I mean, who knows? But it's an interesting little dance that the Republicans are doing right now around J.D. Vance and Marco Rubio. Trump always tries to pit people against each other. You know, Mary Trump revealed how he did that with his kids. You know, he'd tell Don Jr. how terrible he is and Eric is better. And he'd tell Eric Don Jr. is better. And he'd have them hating on each other. He does the same thing, apparently, with his cabinet members. Tony, thanks for the call. So, you know, keep an eye on that one. Thanks for being with us today. We'll be back tomorrow, same time, same place. In the meantime, don't forget, democracy is not a spectator sport. It requires all of us, and that includes you. So get out there, get active, tag, you're it. Have a great afternoon. Be good to yourself and to folks around you. Stay safe, eat your veggies, get your exercise, and I'll catch up with you tomorrow.
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7: While the production of my lowdown commentaries is high-tech, I confess that I'm antiquated. I still write each piece in longhand, applying my ballpoint to paper. This has caused bewildered glances from some who see me scribbling away in local coffee shops and bars. Recently, one fellow sidled up and whispered, "Watch out! If they see you doing this, they'll haul you off to the Smithsonian." But we handwriters might not be as obsolete as the key tappers assume. A fast-spreading grassroots movement is calling for schools to re-emphasize the value of writing and printing by hand instead of being wholly dependent on machines. Already, 24 states, as varied as Mississippi and California, now require public schools to teach cursive writing in 3rd through 5th grades. This squares with new understanding of how brains absorb information. While keyboards are faster, the slower, more tactile act of handwriting creates longer-lasting comprehension of letters and better retention of the thoughts they convey. Neuroscientists find that rote keystrokes on a computer require little mental engagement, while physically drawing out words and ideas takes coordination of multiple areas of the brain to focus memory, eyes, and fingers on creating a written product. Just writing this piece conjured up a fond remembrance of my early childhood, sitting on the floor of our home learning to draw the ABCs, both print and cursive, on those line practice pads. It was both an artistic exercise and the development of a foundational tool for a life of learning. This is Jim Hightower saying, yes, computer literacy is an indispensable element of today's childhood curriculum, but so is the richer development of human thinking through putting pen to paper. So let's do both.

Republicans embrace Nazism. Trump guts FEMA before the storm season and hides his records. And Joe Rogan eyes 60 Minutes. Good morning. This is the Commonwealth Report, news for the public, not the powerful. Follow us at commonwealthreport.news. Should the public own half of AI? Bernie Sanders has a radical idea, and it's about time somebody said it out loud. In the New York Times, the Vermont senator argues the American public should own half of the big artificial intelligence companies. Think about it. Musk, Bezos, Zuckerberg, and Ellison are pouring hundreds of billions of dollars into AI and robotics. And Sanders' own committee report warns the technology could wipe out nearly 100 million American jobs over the next decade. These billionaires aren't building this to help you. They're building it to get richer and more powerful. So Sanders says if the public money, our research, our power grids, and our data built this technology, then the public deserves to own a piece of it. Otherwise, we get the unemployment and they get the trillions. That's not innovation. That's a heist. The party of white supremacy stops hiding. They're not even pretending anymore. At the Minnesota Republican Convention in Duluth, a delegate called for a moment of silence for Derek Chauvin, the cop convicted of murdering George Floyd. A state representative led it. They held 10 seconds of silence for a killer on the sixth anniversary of the man he killed. And it gets worse. Gregory Bovino, Trump's ousted Border Patrol chief, posted a photo of himself giving what one journalist called a Hitlerian greeting, then flew to a neo-fascist summit in Portugal organized around remigration, the mass expulsion of ethnic minorities. One organizer declared, "Weimar conditions require Weimar solutions." When a major political party honors murderers and its officials salute like Nazis, believe them. They're showing you exactly who they are. Trump guts FEMA right before the storm season. Here's a story that should scare every American living near a coast or a forest. Donald Trump gutted FEMA. And now with hurricanes and wildfires bearing down, the White House is scrambling to undo the damage. CNN reports that former Homeland Security Secretary Kristi Noem and her aide Corey Lewandowski waged war on the agency, stalling payments, driving out senior leaders, and pushing out roughly 20% of its workforce. By year's end, FEMA was sitting on more than $15 billion in unspent disaster money. Now Trump has rehired Cameron Hamilton, the same man he fired last year for refusing to help abolish the agency. One official said they'd sooner have deported Hamilton than give him the job. This is what happens when you put ideologues in charge of saving lives. People could die for it. Is Trump building a wall around his own crimes? Donald Trump is fighting to claim personal ownership of his White House records, and legal experts say it's not about his presidential library. It's about building a permanent shield so no investigator can ever subpoena what he did in office. A Justice Department opinion quietly declared the Presidential Records Act unconstitutional. That's the law Congress passed after Watergate to stop presidents from hiding or destroying or profiting off the evidence of what they did in their term in office. Trump fired the National Archivist, installed Marco Rubio over the archives, then handed control to a 33-year-old former Nixon Foundation executive. A federal judge pushed back by quoting George Orwell, quote, "Who controls the past controls the future." Nixon tried to bury the Watergate tapes and failed. Now Trump is trying to bury. Now he's trying to finish the job. If he wins, accountability dies with him. Will Joe Rogan join 60 Minutes? And now for the strange one. CBS is reportedly courting Joe Rogan to shore up its sagging 60 Minutes. Yeah, that Joe Rogan, the podcaster who pulls 11 million listeners a day. Network boss Barry Weiss, who came in to make CBS less woke, reportedly loves his reach into the MAGA crowd. One executive bragged that hiring Rogan would give the show, quote, "a core connection to over 50% of the country." Critics call it a desperate gamble that trades the show's credibility for clicks. 60 Minutes spent decades earning trust with hard reporting. Now its bosses want to hand the chair to a comedian who tells you the media is lying to you. Mike Wallace must be spinning in his grave. When the watchdogs chase ratings, the powerful sleep easy. And that's the way it is today, Monday, June 1st, 2026. I'm Tom Hartman. Change starts with you. You can be calling your Democratic or Republican representatives to let them know what you think by calling 202-224-3121. It's the Capitol switchboard. It'll get you right through to them. Jody Arrington, one of the top Republicans on the House Budget Committee,
I said earlier this month, the national debt is the United States' next great war. He's talking about our $38 trillion national debt and the $1 trillion annual interest payments that we're making on that debt. Now, the fact of the matter is, if you add up the impact of Reagan's tax cuts in the 1980s, Bush's tax cuts in the early 2000s, and Trump's tax cuts, it all adds up to actually more than $38 trillion. In other words, the entirety of our national debt that we're paying $1 trillion in interest payments on every year that instead could be paying for a national health care system or making college free or anything else, all of that is the result of three Republican presidents transferring over $38 trillion out of the federal treasury and into the pockets of the morbidly rich. There's an article about it at Hartman Report. The national debt is the evidence of the crime. Check it out.

0: This is the Tom Hartman Program.
1: Hey, welcome to our Tuesday program, Why America is Falling Apart. We'll talk about that in just a moment. Also, why is Trump building a secret copy of vote.gov? This is a wild story. I'll get to that in a minute. And can the government make you take down an 8647 flag? We'll cover that, too. In the second hour of our program, Donald Trump has picked Bill Pulte. He's the guy who took confidential information about Adam Schiff and Letitia James's mortgages and handed it off to the Department of Justice so that they could try to prosecute them for mortgage fraud. Remember that? That guy's Bill Pulte. He has no military or intelligence experience whatsoever. And Trump just named him to be the director of national intelligence. This is wild. Yeah, also in the second hour, millions are going to lose their health care over paperwork. I'll give you the details on that. Well, this is Medicaid. And, hey, acute alert. Mayor Mamdani just repealed bedtime for five-year-olds. We'll get to that. In the third hour of our program, who's paying for Congress to fly to Israel? And a geeky science alert. What could possibly go wrong when Google messes with Mother Nature? So, a lot on the table, a lot to talk about. But, you know, yes, what got me going on this op-ed, you know, my op-ed today over at HartmanReport.com is titled Why America is Falling Apart. And what got me started on this thing was yesterday, I read the New York Times every day, I mean, along with about a half a dozen other papers. And David French had published this very thoughtful op-ed in the Times titled The Fire of Stupidity Can't Be Contained. And he was agonizing over the fact that we're being torn apart politically. We're at each other's throats. Large chunks of America, well, trust in government is at 17% right now, whereas, you know, in 1961, it was at almost 90%. It fell, you know, with the Vietnam War, but, you know, and then it recovered with Bill Clinton's presidency, and then, you know, now it's in the toilet again. And so he was wondering, you know, and

How did we get here? And his shtick was that, you know, we're not teaching civics, which I think is a piece of it. But what's really going on is something much larger. And something that the corporate media just refuses to talk about. When FDR took over America in March of 1933, we'd been a largely laissez-faire country since our founding. There wasn't much government help for anybody other than the rich and the powerful. Three preceding Republican presidents prior to FDR, that would be Harding, Coolidge, and Hoover, had dropped the top income tax rate from 91% down to 25% and deregulated a whole bunch of industries. And this, you know, led straight to the Republican Great Depression. So by 1933, when FDR was sworn into office, a third of America was unemployed. Hunger and homelessness were rampant. And only about 20% of us were in the middle class. And that was kind of a peak. I mean, in the middle of the 20s, we had gotten up into 22, 24%. But, you know, we had never, even we had never, as a country, even had a third of us in the middle class. But, you know, by the way that we define it now, you can buy a home, you can buy a car, you can put your kids through school, through college, you can retire with a decent pension, and you can take a vacation. So FDR came in and he said, we're going to build a middle class. And he did this thing called the New Deal, him and his wife Eleanor and Frances Perkins. And the labor secretary, they set out to reinvent America. So they legalized unions. They restored the 90% income tax rate on the morbidly rich. They made government the employer of last resort. They instituted the minimum wage, unemployment insurance, Social Security, built schools and infrastructure, legalized unions, you know, the whole bit. And the result was dramatic. I mean, we went from 20% in the middle class in 1933 when FDR came into office. 40 years later, or is that 60 years? Yeah, 60 years later in 1981, or roughly 60 years. 50 years, excuse me. I don't do math in my head well. Anyway, a couple of decades later, two-thirds of us were in the middle class because a third of us had union jobs. And those union jobs established the wage floor for another third of us. So two-thirds of Americans were solidly in the middle class with a single paycheck. And then Reagan comes into office and says, we've got to destroy the New Deal. And that has been the Republican project ever since 1980. Now, where did this start? It started in 71 with the Powell memo, where Lewis Powell said, you know, this growing government involvement in our lives and our businesses, and Ralph Nader, he named Ralph Nader, represent the threat of communism and the destruction of the American free enterprise system. And he said, we need to create right-wing think tanks that can influence public opinion. We need to take over the schools and colleges and the textbooks. We need to build and buy media operations. We need to seize control of the courts, particularly the Supreme Court. We need an aggressive pushback against the civil rights movement, and we need the promotion of free market ideology, all to, quote, save America. And what happened was this, you know, got people like Fred Koch going, you know, and his sons and other billionaires, right-wing billionaires, who said, oh, wow, this is great. We need to do this. And they created the Heritage Foundation, the Cato Institute, and, you know, this, that, and the other thing, all these, you know, all ALEC and everything else. And their main message was the government had grown too big. And the reason why, of course, was because the billionaires and the Powell memo people hated paying taxes and didn't like their businesses regulated. It was cutting into their profits. So, I mean, even though our federal government in the United States in 1981 was smaller as a percentage of GDP or population than pretty much any other developed country, there were a couple of exceptions, but, you know, pretty much any other developed country, it was still, the Republican message was the government was too big, and to cut it down to size, we need to cut taxes and cut services. And Reagan came into office. What was the first thing he said? His inaugural address on January 20th, 1981, Ronald Reagan said, government in the present crisis, government is not the solution to our problems. Government is the problem. Government itself is the problem. And, you know, this is the perfect encapsulation of the billionaire hatred of taxation and regulation. But it was sold so well by Reagan, and by this time the think tanks that were being developed around the Powell memo, and throughout Reagan's presidency, we saw the rise of Rush Limbaugh, we saw the creation of Fox News, came just a little after Reagan's presidency,

0: but Reagan was the guy who fast-tracked Rupert Murdoch's citizenship into the United States so he could own television networks and stations. And then they put five corrupt Republicans on the Supreme Court, and so now our elections typically go to the highest bidder. Billionaires in the last election, the 2024 election, 100 billionaires put $2.6 billion into that election. One-fifth of all spending came from 100 people. And, you know, nine times out of ten, the better funded candidate wins. So, you know, it's become a money race. And, you know, it has pitted us against each other. The middle class has been wiped out by Reaganomics. And meanwhile, our government is being gutted. You know, the Trump administration laid off almost 300,000 people. Social Security, they laid off 7,000 people. You can't get through on the phone with them anymore. And, you know, so ironically and perhaps alarmingly, you know, people are looking for alternatives and thinking maybe fascism, maybe communism, because, you know, Reagan defunded civics education, too. And then there's the billionaires who are also now starting to realize that they screwed everything up, and they're looking for alternatives. Peter Thiel just fled to Argentina. Mark Zuckerberg has a 5,000-square-foot doomsday bunker in Hawaii. Elon Musk, Bill Gates, Larry Ellison are reported to have similar bolt holes in case the public gets too restive or Trump starts a nuclear war. The bunkers for billionaire business, in fact, is one of the fastest-growing businesses in America, all because of Reagan's cuts. You know, cutting tax cutting tax rates and cutting services, cutting education, and, you know, and promoting this idea that government is the enemy, government is bad. Republicans have been saying this now for 45 years, and look at what it's brought us. It's brought us nobody trusts government. It's insane, and we got to change it.
1: This is the Tom Hartman Program.
0: So the next time somebody asks you why America is in such a mess, just tell them. It's the billionaires, stupid.

0: And welcome back. Susan in Caldwell, Idaho. Hey, Susan, are you guys having a primary today?
1: Ours was on last week.
0: Oh, okay.
1: And we have a real chance of taking Gingrich out of the Senate by an independent who transferred to independent out of the Democratic Party.
0: Mm-hmm.
1: Just saying. His name is Scott Achilles. Look for that name. That's the contender who has a chance.
0: Mm-hmm.
1: I called about a term that you used inadvertently yesterday, referring to trailer trash.
0: Yeah, and then I stopped myself. I realized, I mean, the reason I lived in a trailer for 3 years when we were running the Committee for Abused Kids, I don't know a better phrase, though, do you?
1: Well, trailer trash goes to white trash, which goes to Okie and Hillbilly. You're talking about basically you're implying that you got a poor, lazy, uneducated, violent, dirty group of people, and that's not what it's just a way of alienating people.
0: Yeah.
1: So many people live in trailer parks in our country because, it makes economic
0: sense. It's inexpensive. No, I get that. So what I was trying to describe was the kind of thing that you see in some low-income neighborhoods where there's, junk all over the front yard and cars parked and, without wheels and things like that. And how would you describe that, Susan, in a phrase that people would recognize?
1: I call that the hollowed out middle class, and you find that in traditional homes in every city and
0: okay. I'm guessing that you've seen the pictures of what the White House looks like right now. With the cage in the front and the It looks like a what?
1: A bordello.
0: A bordello. Oh, yeah, the Oval Office has been turned into the Oval Bordello, no doubt about that. But I'm talking about the outside.
1: The other part, it's a travesty, and that man should be punished for ripping down a third of the building with no permission from anybody. No consent, let's say.
0: Yeah.
1: But it speaks
0: so you don't have a phrase.
1: The power of our presidency in our militaristic imperial nation that we are.
0: Yeah.
1: You got to think about it that way. What has he got? A private army called the CIA that nobody even knows the budget of, and there's no oversight. He can do what he wants, and people just need to see just the amount of power that's concentrated there, and we need to do something about that. But calling each other, names, I knew it was a slip of the tongue, but
0: yeah. No, it looks, it's trashed. He has trashed the White House. And, he claimed.
1: I know, but people who live in trailers do not have the same level of malevolence.
0: I get that.
1: They're not malevolent people. He's malevolent. It's different.
0: I know.
1: He's evil. Let's just call him evil.
0: Yeah.
1: And the logical result of the way our democracy has devolved out of a republic into what we have now, what they call that unitary presidency with all the power in that.
0: Now, as soon as I said that yesterday, I thought, oh, my God, the word police are going to get me. And here we are. Yeah, Susan, I get it. I get it. And if you listen again to the segment yesterday, you'll see I caught myself and looked for other ways to express my displeasure. Susan, thank you for the call. 20 minutes past the hour.

tired of spin and billionaire-backed news? The Commonwealth Report delivers truth with backbone. 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Democracy belongs to you. So have you noticed that the Republicans are pretty much not talking about a constitutional convention anymore? They used to be gung-ho to rewrite the Constitution. You know, they wanted to put corporate personhood in there. They wanted to change it so that women can't vote. They wanted to do away with the election of senators, repeal the 17th Amendment, take us back to them being appointed by the states. They had all these weird—they wanted to outlaw labor unions, all these weird ideas, but they've stopped talking about it. I mean, they're still moving forward on it, but it's not Project 2025, for example, you know, their ultimate talking document, does not have one single mention in it about a constitutional convention. Why would that be? Well, it's because the Supreme Court is doing their work for them. I mean, you know, just they have overturned Article 2. They've overturned the first, fourth, ninth, and 14th Amendments. They've overturned Article 1, Section 7. All the details of this whole thing are over at HartmanReport.com. You got to check it out.

0: There you go. 23 minutes past the hour. This is a totally weird story. And now two different investigative reporters, one over at thiswillhold.substack.com and the other at the Dre Report, have dug this out. Apparently, the Trump administration, the executive office of the president specifically, has created clones of vote.org and passport.org and a few other government websites. Vote.org is the most concerning one because that's where you can register to vote. Or not .org, excuse me, .gov. Vote.gov, passport.gov, stuff like that. And they're not being, these are not websites that take you to the actual government website. Or they, you know, they have that functionality apparently, but there, Trump created this agency within the White House called the National Design Studio, and he put a guy named Joe Gebbia in charge of it. He's the first chief design officer, and he's supposed to overhaul our digital services, but that's not what he's doing. He's replicating these sites and housing them under the executive office of the president. He reports directly to Susie Wiles. His position requires no Senate confirmation, no disclosures, financial or otherwise. So basically, as far as the official record goes, they don't exist, the National Design Studio and Joe. And he's got working with him a bunch of Doge kids, including the 20-year-old Russian operative, or hacker known as Big Balls, Edward Korstein. Wired magazine reports that this is, quote, populated by Doge operatives affiliated with the General Services Administration. And every web page makes requests to outside servers, dozens per second, invisible to the user. One of those requests to outside servers goes to PostHog, a Silicon Valley analytics company that records mouse movements, clicks, scrolls, keystrokes. The recording begins the moment the page loads. No interaction required. And the data is not anonymized. They take your IP address, and the way it's configured, the data right now routes all back to Trump RX. But is actually forwarded behind the scenes to PostHog, which is a technique to evade ad blockers. The same vendor and the same configuration appear on every other site the studio has built. Real Food, the federal policy site, Trump accounts, the children's savings accounts, even its own website. These sites that appear to belong to the State Department, NASA, the Department of Homeland Security, now are all tracing back to the executive office of the president. And apparently, from the way that this architecture has been built, it looks like the flip date, the date that independent agencies stop running these websites and they all start running through the White House, is July 4th of 2026, of this year. And they're running through a single private Cloudflare account, which in and of itself is problematic. I mean, there's no government security associated with them. This is what Doge guys use to steal our Social Security Administration information. So, wild stuff. And, you know, a lot of people are scratching their heads. You know, what's going on with this? Is this an effort to get more information about Americans? Is it? It seems like a lot of this is coming from an executive order demanding that these agencies that are associated with these websites, not the phony ones the White House is building, but the real ones, were commanded to help build a national voter registration list so that the Trump administration can pick and choose who they're going to remove from the voting rolls. And the post office is now saying that they are going to refuse to deliver ballots to people that the federal government tells them aren't actually legitimate voters. It's getting wild out there.
1: 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Call 202-808-9925.
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0: secret White House office copies vote.gov. Millions face losing Medicaid over red tape. Who funds Congress's Israel trips? Plus mosquitoes and a mayor who repealed bedtime. Good morning. This is the Commonwealth Report, news for the public, not the powerful. You can follow us at commonwealthreport.news. Why is Trump building a secret copy of vote.gov? Independent researchers say a quiet White House office called the National Design Studio has been rebuilding the government's most sensitive websites and moving them under Trump's direct control. The studio is run by Airbnb co-founder Joe Gebbia, and staffed with veterans of Elon Musk's Doge. Researchers found working copies of vote.gov and passports.gov traced back to the executive office of the president, running through a single private server with no privacy notices on file. Across 12 programs, the legally required disclosures simply don't exist. The order behind it sets a delivery date of July 4th. Now, the broader claims about a stolen election remain unproven allegations, but the documented part is bad enough. Trump once told supporters, "You're not going to have to vote." Someone in Congress should be asking why. Millions will lose their health care over paperwork. On Monday, the Trump administration finalized the rule forcing most adults on Medicaid to prove they work, study, or volunteer 80 hours a month or lose their coverage. It starts January 1st. The Congressional Budget Office says 5.3 million more people will be uninsured within a decade, and almost none of them because they stopped working. They'll lose it because they couldn't fight through the paperwork. We've seen this movie before. Arkansas tried it, and 18,000 people lost coverage in months. Mehmet Oz, who runs the program now, says, "We're forgiving, but we're not foolish." Foolish would be pretending that this is about jobs. It's about a wall of red tape built to push sick and poor people out. That's the whole design. Who's paying for Congress to fly to Israel? New filings show that since the October 7th attack, dozens of members of Congress have taken lavish, all-expenses-paid trips to Israel. Most were paid for by the American Israel Education Foundation, the charity arm of the lobbying giant AIPAC. Here's the trick. A lobbying group can't legally hand lawmakers free travel. So AIPAC runs the trips through its charity and slips right through a loophole that it lobbied to create. About 3 out of 4 congressional trips to Israel come through this one outfit. They get the briefings, the borders, the meetings with top officials, and they come home voting the way their hosts want. When the people writing the checks also write your itinerary, that's not education. That's influence with a passport stamp. Can the government make you take down an 8647 flag? A federal judge said no. Park Service officers tried to force anti-Trump demonstrators in Washington to remove a flag reading 8647. It's the same phrase the Justice Department used to indict FBI Director James Comey, former director. Judge Randolph Moss ruled the flag was protected political speech, not a threat, and he blocked the government from yanking the protesters' permit. He wrote that officials were trying to, quote, squelch core political speech, end quote, with no evidence behind it. That's the point. They want to silence people demanding a president's impeachment, and a court reminded them that the First Amendment still works. Geeky science alert. What could possibly go wrong when Google messes with Mother Nature? Sounds like a joke, but it's real. Google is asking federal regulators for permission to release up to 32 million mosquitoes across Florida and California. 16 million in Florida first, 16 million in California next year. They're males carrying a bacteria that keeps their offspring from hatching, built to wipe out the kind of mosquito spreading dengue and Zika. Google says it wants to, quote, stop bad bugs with good bugs. Maybe it works, but history is full of bright ideas that fixed one problem and made things worse. Cute alert, Mamdani just repealed bedtime for five-year-olds? He sure did. With the Knicks in the NBA Finals for the first time in 27 years, New York Mayor Zoran Mamdani gathered a crowd of kids and signed a one-of-a-kind executive order. Bedtime is repealed. All of you can watch the finals, he told them. Somewhere a parent is groaning. Somewhere a five-year-old is cheering. Democracy in action. And that's the way it is today, Tuesday, June 2nd, 2026. I'm Tom Hartman. You can now hear The Hartman Report, our free daily one-hour podcast. The Hartman Report covers the highlights of our program every day, and you can listen anywhere, anytime. It's news, opinion, and debate. The Hartman Report is available wherever fine podcasts are distributed. 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So former BBC reporter Greg Palast actually did the math. He got data from government sources, entirely government sources, federal and state, and found that voter suppression, people being ripped off the voting rolls or having their votes challenged in a way that prevents them from being counted, even though 100% of them were legal voters, prevented at least 3.5 million and arguably 4.2 million people from voting in the 2024 election. And looking at the math and looking at the states and looking at whose vote got suppressed, which was wildly, mostly black people, Palast concluded just explicitly that if not for the mass purge of voters of color, if not for the mass disqualification of provisional ballots, Harris would have won. The piece is Trump Lost, Vote Suppression Won, over at HartmanReport.com. Check it out. Did you know that every weekday we send out an email before the show giving you all the topics coming up so you could be fully informed and ready to interact with our program? 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Check it out. Welcome back. 34 minutes past the hour. You know how Todd Blanche and the Department of Justice decided to investigate and try to prosecute the former FBI director, James Comey, for threatening the president by taking a picture of 8647 in seashells on a sandy beach in South Carolina. Well, there's a group in Washington, D.C., it's called Accountability Now USA, and they applied for a permit, a park, you know, to use a part of the park near the National Mall. It's let me get the details here. It's near the George Meade statue outside the Federal District Court. It's walking distance to the National Mall and the Capitol building, and they've been maintaining a 24-hour demonstration on that spot with signs about Trump and about Epstein, and they have one big flag that says 8647. So the park police and the Capitol police came in and said, you can't do that. You're threatening the president. Quack, quack, quack. So they took down the sign and sued. And it went up through the courts. And just yesterday, federal judge Randolph D. Moss said that it is clear that the flag and its message were protected speech. He said, let's see. He ruled that under, he said, the context of the demonstration, which focused on impeachment and removal of Mr. Trump, cannot be seen as a credible threat. And he barred the Interior Department from interfering with the group's demonstration for 2 weeks. He says, under these circumstances, it's difficult to fathom how the National Park Service or Secret Service could have concluded that a reasonable observer would view the flag as a true threat. The term 86 is used far more often to mean throw out than kill, and it appears as a demonstration that was focused on all things, of all things, on the constitutional impeachment and removal of the president. He goes back to the dictionary. He says, turning to the Merriam-Webster dictionary, Judge Moss wrote that the phrase 86 originated in 1930s soda counter slang, which meant meaning to throw out or to refuse to serve a customer or to get rid of food. Bingo. So what's on your mind today? CC in Northbrook, Illinois. Hey, CC, what's up?
1: Hi, Tom. Thanks for taking my call. And I just want to commend you for your excellent conversation when you were talking to, I just have to say, the biggest last week. And then this week you started out very well because race is a difficult subject. I take my pride in being able to have open discussion with bigots, and as long as they don't use any innuendos or descriptive words, if you know what I mean. Yeah. And we have good conversations. But I could tell what you were going through last week when you were discussing a conversation. It was a bigot that called in, and you were very good with listening to people and trying to give them facts, but he was set in. And then, in fact, he almost dragged you into the mud, and because you almost slipped up. And, well, it wasn't a slip up. It just, you were pointing to your friends who are black, and it almost came out with some of my best friends.
2: I remember.
1: That happened. That's happened to me, you know, and that's why I say I have, just like you did, you have to cut the conversation short because you're not going anywhere. So I'm very experienced with that, and I just want to commend you. In fact, I know you get recruited for a lot of teams, and I have an idea in my head. I know people give you ideas and solutions, but I would like to see a persuasion team to conversate with the bigots and, you know, a team of white men conversating with other white men who are bigots. I'm just going to say they're bigots now.
2: Yeah. And the problem is the bigots don't want to discuss their bigotry, generally speaking. I mean, that one guy who called last week, I think, was the exception that proves the rule. It's very, unfortunately, it's very rare that, you know, we get those kind of people calling into the program. I think those kind of conversations, I say unfortunately, because I think those kind of conversations are really useful. They kind of model for people how they can have those kinds of conversations with people in their lives.
1: And I think that's needed, because that 35% has me worried. Even if we win back Congress, the House, that 35% is going to be there. And it's just ignorant people. In fact, I'm glad you cleared up the White House thing, because I was like, that looked more like a pig pen in a bird observatory to me at the White House. And somebody hit it on the head. It looked like a crackhead type situation, you know, but the lady that called earlier, and she was ragging on you, but you used the word white trash. I'm like, man, this is why we can't have conversations. If you go to jump on every word, we need to be more open-minded and realize that we're dealing with.
2: I get it. I don't think she was objecting to white trash. I think she was objecting to trailer trash, and that is an objectionable term. There's a lot of people who live in trailers. And it's a phrase from my childhood. I mean, you know, it was a phrase my mother used to use. And, you know, it's just I shouldn't be doing it.
1: But that's not a fun. You're right. But that's when you're talking. But you're right. I did use the wrong word. Thanks for that correction. But I just want to encourage you. I really, race is a difficult conversation. And I just encourage you. And I appreciate you just hitting it head on, come what may. And I just... And I applaud the white people I see on the protest line, and they, it's not difficult for them to talk to race about me. In fact, they bring it up, and I appreciate that type of acknowledgement.
2: Yeah.
1: And we have great faces.
2: Now, this is the great dividing line in American politics, and has been, you know, for 250 years now. And I continue to think things are actually getting better every day, although, you know, with Hegseth refusing to promote black people and women in the military and purging them, and, you know, all the federal judges are white men that they're nominating. And, I mean, there's a real serious effort, taking down national monuments that talk about slavery. There's a real serious effort by this administration to basically whitewash us back to the 1950s. But I don't think it's going to last. I think all of this insanity is going to be undone by the next administration.
1: But black people, this is not new to us. I'm glad just out front, and it's just, this is like, we've been telling you for 400 years, we deal with this on the daily. And so, you know, it's not new to black, or it shouldn't be.
2: I get it. I got to move along, CC. Thank you for the call, and thanks for your kind words. Don in Mays Landing, Pennsylvania. Hey, Don, what's on your mind today?
3: I notice you don't like billionaires and millionaires and successful people.
2: No, that's not true.
3: And my question would be, well, but you're continually...
2: I like Tom Steyer. He's been on this program. He's a billionaire. I know a lot of successful people and multimillionaires. What I don't like is people who have great wealth using that money to basically manipulate our political system or buy our political system. And it's not the billionaires that I object to. It's the five Republicans on the U.S. Supreme Court that legalized the bribery of judges and politicians, the purchase of judges and politicians. And now you've got, for example, in the last election, the 2024 election, you had 100 billionaire families who put $2.4 billion into the election. Elon Musk bought the election for Donald Trump in Pennsylvania, basically. You know, that shouldn't be. And I would think that Republicans would be as outraged about that as I am. And Democrats should be, too.
3: Well, some of the statistics I have, and I'm sure you're aware of this, 1% of the people pay 40% of taxes. 10%
2: you know,
3: pay 70%. Isn't that pretty fair?
2: No. And those numbers,
3: charities.
2: You know, Lincoln had this old saying, and it's so true. You know, figures don't lie, but liars can figure. The fact of the matter is that Jeff Bezos caps his salary at $80,000 a year, on which he pays income tax. And the rest of what he lives on, his $5 million wedding or $40 million wedding or whatever it is, his $700 million yacht, he borrows against his stock and lives off that money so that he doesn't have to pay any income taxes. Mark Zuckerberg is doing this. Elon Musk is doing all of these billionaires. ProPublica did an in-depth investigation of this and found that the average billionaire in America is paying the equivalent of about from 0.1 to 3% income tax. I'll bet you're not paying 3% income tax, Don.
3: Yeah, but
2: do you think it's appropriate that Elon Musk pays less than 3% income tax and he's buying elections? Is that what you're trying to defend?
3: He gives millions away to charity and provide jobs for thousands, hundreds of thousands of people.
2: But that's not his job.
3: The guy's unbelievable.
2: That's not his job. That's our job. Our job as a people. We collect. This is a democracy. We should be deciding, okay, do we want to be providing people with health care? Do we want to be providing them with housing? Do we want to be providing them with food stamps? We can have debates on all those things. But it should be a public debate. It shouldn't be, oh, well, let's just wait for the billionaires to pass out some money. That's absurd. That's how oligarchies and aristocracies work, not how democracies work.
3: But do you disagree with the fact that 10% of the people pay 70% of the taxes? That's pretty, to me, sounds pretty good.
2: Yeah, and that 10% is mostly, first of all, I don't know if that number is accurate. I'd have to look it up. But I know that a majority of the taxes in America right now, of the income taxes, and when you separate out income taxes, by the way, which the Republicans love to do for the talking points that you're reading from right now, Don. What they do is they talk about income tax. Income tax doesn't include FICA and Social Security, which is not a progressive taxation. In fact, over $160,000 a year, you don't pay anything into Social Security after that. So the billionaires are paying the same thing as you and me, number one. But number two, the majority of the income taxes that are paid in the United States are paid by the upper middle class, not by the rich people. They're paid by people who are making more than about $70,000 a year and less than about, you know, $800,000 or $900,000 a year, maybe $1 million a year. That range that is doctors and lawyers and engineers and scientists and you know, people who are generally fairly productive, entrepreneurs, that's the group that is literally paying 30, 40, 50% of their income in federal, state, and local income taxes. And, and they're subsidized in America. I get it that, you know, low-income people don't pay income tax, but they still pay FICA taxes and they still pay Social Security taxes. And what you find if you aggregate those three taxes together, which you will not find in your Republican literature, they'll only talk about income tax. But if you aggregate those three taxes, what you find is that somebody working at McDonald's is paying a higher tax rate than Elon Musk. And that's just wrong.
3: Well, I guess I love successful people.
2: So do I.
3: Like Bozo.
2: I'm one of them.
3: And, you know, these are people, but don't you attack them all the time. And that's not right.
2: I'm not attacking success. I'm attacking people who have a lot of money using that money to mess with our political systems. We should be a democracy. Right. We should be one person, one vote. We shouldn't be having our elections being bought by 100 billionaire families. And oddly, they're all right wing. Don, thank you for the call. It's nice to hear from you. I look forward to future conversations.
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2: 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Back with more of your calls in just a minute.

0: And welcome back, Susie in Willits, California. Hey, Susie, what's up?
1: Tom, can you hear me?
0: Yes.
1: Okay, because it's always been a dilemma. Anyway, I just wanted to say, this is really not what I wanted to talk about, but if you're a racist, then you're a sexist. They go hand in hand.
0: Generally,
1: I don't see any difference. Bigots, they're all the same.
0: Yeah, it's white male supremacy.
1: And they all have a big hard-on for white women, you know, taking our jobs, whatever. So, at any rate, I just really feel that that's valid. If you're racist, you're sexist.
0: Yeah, well said, Susie. Well said. Thank you very much for that. I appreciate it. Tom in Media, Pennsylvania. Hey, Tom, what's up?
2: Yeah, we're talking about the middle class, and I was glad to hear you say how much, you know, federal income taxes the middle class pay. I'm glad to see you say that. And
0: it's the vast majority of them, particularly the upper middle class.
2: Yeah, that's my point. As you know, when I'm calling, I'm always trying to get well.
0: Yeah, you're well paid. You know this. I'm guessing that you're paying 35-40%.
2: No, not that much, but because I'm married and I got the nice 2017 tax cuts were preserved, and tax cuts for senior citizens that were in this package I like a lot. I hope it's extended. But I just want to say, you know, this whole idea of 44% of the people in the middle class. Now, the Pew Institute and also another reputable, very reputable, the panel study for income dynamics, that's the gold standard in economic mobility, and the U.S. Census for mobility studies claim that, you know, 51% of people, not 44%, are in the middle class, and it's 52 to 55% of the voters. But the upper mobility is huge, Tom. I mean, the middle class thing's a snapshot. And I was shocked to see this, Tom, but if you have a high school education at one point in your life, you have an 85 to 92% chance of being middle class or better. I mean, that's good upward mobility. Same thing if you're married. I mean, you can see the so-called decline of the middle class for two things. Number one, a lot of the middle class moved up into the upper class. Our upper class went from 11%, I think, to 19%. So that's a good thing. I mean, not everybody goes up.
0: You're talking the upper
2: down,
0: middle class.
2: I
0: suspect that a lot of that is what you're looking at is inflation, Tom.
2: Yeah, but what I'm saying is we have a huge middle class. You know, a lot of times people that aren't in the middle class are just starting out.
0: Right, but it was more than two-thirds of us. It was at least two-thirds, and some argue more than two-thirds of us in 1981. And whether it's 43% now or 51%, that's a collapse. And that's one of the things that's fueling the rage that put Donald Trump in office.
2: Well, it's not a collapse, Tom, because 70% of the people now are middle class or above. I mean, that's close to two-thirds, and that's good.
0: No,
2: and a lot
0: I'm not
2: of people
0: that
2: aren't in the middle class now will be get into the middle class. That's my point. I mean, you'll get a lot more kids living at home and all that. That's the snapshot. But here's my point. If you have a high school education, you will have an 85 to 93% chance of getting into the middle class. And I say that because the middle class does not get enough respect for either one of the political parties. And I think that we, you know, they should put their platforms on us, not that bottom 15%, which never moves. I mean, we're the productive people that, as you said, pay the taxes.
0: Yeah.
2: So that's what I'm hoping the Democrats do.
0: I get it, Tom. Thank you for the call.
2: Thanks, Tom.
0: Yeah, 51 minutes past the hour. Back with your calls in 1 minute.

0: Hey, thanks so much for sharing our program and for reaching out to our stations and sponsors and letting them know that you're listening. It really means a lot to us. Human beings have a couple of unique characteristics. The first is that we can be very tender and loving and concerned and caring toward people we perceive as being our group, us. We can also be extraordinarily violent against people that we consider to be them, if we think of them or this other as a threat. Probably the classic example of this is Adolf Hitler convincing Germans that, you know, Jews were a threat to them and good Germans going along with the Holocaust. Well, this othering is built into our DNA. This is, you know, ancient stuff. And the Republican Party, since the time of Nixon, when he started, you know, picking up the white racist vote after Democrats laid it down in the 60s, Republicans have been using this to try to other minorities in America as a political strategy. And this is really deadly stuff. There's a whole op-ed about it over at HartmanReport.com. Is othering human nature's deadliest instinct? Check it out. 52 minutes past the hour. Picking up your calls here, Roger in Seattle. Hey, Roger, what's up?
1: Thank you.
0: Roger, Roger must have just hung up because he just vanished. I'm sorry, Roger. Dennis in Aptos, California. Hey, Dennis, what's on your mind today?
2: Well, a few things, Tom, and I'm kind of laughing here with your last few callers kind of making excuses for the very rich and why maybe they shouldn't pay all this tax. You know, I got this to say, we the people, we buy the stuff that they either make or produce. We buy the stuff that they sell. And without us buying their stuff, they wouldn't be billionaires or multimillionaires. So I want to get that off my chest. We work for them. We make the stuff that they sell. And yet they're lording over us as though this is 1200s in England and we have serfdom going on.
0: Yeah.
2: So it pisses me off.
0: I get it, Dennis.
2: When I hear people trying to apologize for the rich and how,
0: this is the incredibly brilliant thing that they're really, you know, the morbidly rich, you know, what Franklin Roosevelt called the economic royalists have done is they've convinced average working class people, and in some cases, you know, certainly upper middle class, but in some cases even low income people, that their best interest is to vote the way that the billionaires want them to vote. And it's remarkable how successful they've been. But they have, you know, it took them 40 years to build this massive media infrastructure to bring about this kind of indoctrination.
2: Well, you know, your caller had all these facts at his fingertips. Fact. And, you know, I might be off a year or two. I believe in 2017, either Elon Musk paid zero in federal taxes or Tesla didn't. Bezos. Same thing with him and Amazon. You go back a number of years into the 20-teens, there were years that either he didn't pay any federal income tax or Amazon didn't.
0: And the same is true of Trump, by the way.
2: Because of the tax laws.
0: Yeah, the same is true of Trump. And that's why people are talking about a billionaire wealth tax, because as long as the billionaires are living off their wealth rather than having income, they don't pay any taxes or any income taxes or their equivalent. So, and
2: they have all sorts of ways of dodging taxes that are legal that should be illegal. Yep. And, you know, I have to admit, I just did on become a quote millionaire on my stocks and bonds. Mm-hmm. I just did. I got up 1,011,000. I have to check with my. Yeah. But why? I'm riding on the coattails of these tax laws. If there were no stock buybacks, I might only have $750,000 or maybe $800,000 instead of over $1 million.
0: Yeah.
2: So you can see how I personally benefited, but I'd rather have fairness for everybody. And there's one thing that I also want to add, sales taxes, which are in basically every state. Everybody pays sales taxes the same percentage. It doesn't matter if you make $20,000 a year or right. $200,000 or $2 million or whatever. You pay the same 7% if you go into a store and buy something, or 10%, whatever the sales tax rate may be.
0: Yeah.
2: That is one of the most, and
0: that also gets added to you know, saying, you know, low income people are paying more in taxes than Jeff Bezos, because they're buying, you know, everything they basically 100% of their income gets turned into purchases outside of rent, and those purchases are taxed. You're right.
2: Yeah. They're not really saving any money.
0: Yeah. So Dennis, I got to run, but congratulations on your retirement savings. I wish you very well. Thank you for the call. We're hitting the top of the hour here on the other side of the break. What about Bill Pulte? Who is this guy that Donald Trump wants to put in charge of all of our intelligence and the CIA and the NSA and everything else? We'll pick up that up on the other side of the break.
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4: George Orwell spoke bluntly about the nefarious nature of advertising, calling it, quote, the rattling of a stick inside a swill bucket. Even Orwell, though, would have been astonished by the cacophony of swill bucket advertising currently being blasted at us by Amazon, Google, Meta, and other profiteering tech giants. What are they trying to sell? Pure hogwash. Having spent billions to develop artificial intelligence so humanoid robots can displace workers, the tech geniuses are now rushing to build thousands of vast computer data centers necessary to power their brave new AI world. Each center will suck up local water supplies, drastically raise people's utility bills, create monstrous industrial blight and pollution, and enthrone such autocratic thugs as Bezos, Musk, and Zuckerberg as absentee political bosses with domineering power over each locality. But the billionaires forgot something. You and me, we the people, are in open rebellion against this Orwellian future, with officials in multiple states and localities just saying hell no to the profiteers' invasive scams. Thus, the billionaire hucksters are frantically rattling their swill sticks. For example, Mark Zuckerberg, whose Meta Goliath already operates 26 massive data centers and is now spending $600 billion to plop more of them in our communities, has launched a multimillion-dollar offensive to beat back local opponents. It's running BS television ads in state capital cities, financing political candidates to hype the data centers, deploying untold numbers of lobbyists to rig the rules against opponents, and hiring an army of, quote, community affairs agents to spread AI propaganda. This is Jim Hightower saying, they have the fat cats, but a groundswell of us alley cats has them on the run. To get involved, go to MediaJustice.org/tools.

0: secret White House office copies vote.gov. Millions face losing Medicaid over red tape. Who funds Congress's Israel trips? Plus mosquitoes and a mayor who repealed bedtime. Good morning. This is the Commonwealth Report, news for the public, not the powerful. You can follow us at commonwealthreport.news. Why is Trump building a secret copy of vote.gov? Independent researchers say a quiet White House office called the National Design Studio has been rebuilding the government's most sensitive websites and moving them under Trump's direct control. The studio is run by Airbnb co-founder Joe Gebbia, and staffed with veterans of Elon Musk's Doge. Researchers found working copies of vote.gov and passports.gov trace back to the executive office of the president, running through a single private server with no privacy notices on file. Across 12 programs, the legally required disclosures simply don't exist. The order behind it sets a delivery date of July 4th. Now, the broader claims about a stolen election remain unproven allegations, but the documented part is bad enough. Trump once told supporters, "You're not going to have to vote." Someone in Congress should be asking why. Millions will lose their health care over paperwork. On Monday, the Trump administration finalized the rule forcing most adults on Medicaid to prove they work, study, or volunteer 80 hours a month or lose their coverage. It starts January 1st. The Congressional Budget Office says 5.3 million more people will be uninsured within a decade, and almost none of them because they stopped working. They'll lose it because they couldn't fight through the paperwork. We've seen this movie before. Arkansas tried it, and 18,000 people lost coverage in months. Mehmet Oz, who runs the program now, says, "We're forgiving, but we're not foolish." Foolish would be pretending that this is about jobs. It's about a wall of red tape built to push sick and poor people out. That's the whole design. Who's paying for Congress to fly to Israel? New filings show that since the October 7th attack, dozens of members of Congress have taken lavish, all-expenses-paid trips to Israel. Most were paid for by the American Israel Education Foundation, the charity arm of the lobbying giant AIPAC. Here's the trick. A lobbying group can't legally hand lawmakers free travel. So AIPAC runs the trips through its charity and slips right through a loophole that it lobbied to create. About 3 out of 4 congressional trips to Israel come through this one outfit. They get the briefings, the borders, the meetings with top officials, and they come home voting the way their hosts want. When the people writing the checks also write your itinerary, that's not education. That's influence with a passport stamp. Can the government make you take down an 8647 flag? A federal judge said no. Park Service officers tried to force anti-Trump demonstrators in Washington to remove a flag reading 8647. It's the same phrase the Justice Department used to indict FBI Director James Comey, former director. Judge Randolph Moss ruled the flag was protected political speech, not a threat, and he blocked the government from yanking the protesters' permit. He wrote that officials were trying to, quote, squelch core political speech, end quote, with no evidence behind it. That's the point. They want to silence people demanding a president's impeachment, and a court reminded them that the First Amendment still works. Geeky science alert. What could possibly go wrong when Google messes with Mother Nature? Sounds like a joke, but it's real. Google is asking federal regulators for permission to release up to 32 million mosquitoes across Florida and California. 16 million in Florida first, 16 million in California next year. They're males carrying a bacteria that keeps their offspring from hatching, built to wipe out the kind of mosquito spreading dengue and Zika. Google says it wants to, quote, stop bad bugs with good bugs. Maybe it works, but history is full of bright ideas that fixed one problem and made things worse. Cute alert, Momdami just repealed bedtime for five-year-olds? He sure did. With the Knicks in the NBA Finals for the first time in 27 years, New York Mayor Zoran Mamdani gathered a crowd of kids and signed a one-of-a-kind executive order. Bedtime is repealed. All of you can watch the finals, he told them. Somewhere a parent is groaning. Somewhere a five-year-old is cheering. Democracy in action. And that's the way it is today, Tuesday, June 2nd, 2026. I'm Tom Hartman. You can now hear The Hartman Report, our free daily one-hour podcast. The Hartman Report covers the highlights of our program every day, and you can listen anywhere, anytime. It's news, opinion, and debate. 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So former BBC reporter Greg Palast actually did the math. He got data from government sources, entirely government sources, federal and state, and found that voter suppression, people being ripped off the voting rolls or having their votes challenged in a way that prevents them from being counted, even though 100% of them were legal voters, prevented at least 3.5 million and arguably 4.2 million people from voting in the 2024 election. And looking at the math and looking at the states and looking at whose vote got suppressed, which was wildly, mostly black people, Palast concluded just explicitly that if not for the mass purge of voters of color, if not for the mass disqualification of provisional ballots, Harris would have won. The piece is Trump Lost, Vote Suppression Won, over at HartmanReport.com. Check it out.
1: This is the Tom Hartman Program.
0: So back right after 9/11, because it was determined that this was during the Bush administration, of course, it was determined that one of the reasons that 9/11 happened was because the FBI and the CIA weren't talking to each other. There were different agencies that knew, actually, that several of these terrorists were here in the United States. One agency even knew that they were learning to fly airplanes. And, you know, it was a lot of data that if you put it all together, you could have said, oh, now I see what they're planning on doing. But nobody did that. And so they consolidated all, 34, as I recall, there's a bunch of different agencies that deal with intelligence services and things and, spy craft and signals intelligence, data and collection and monitoring phone calls and internet and all that. They consolidated them all into one group and put it under the Director of National Intelligence, a brand new agency head that they created. The Director of National Intelligence up until recently was Tulsi Gabbard, but she's resigned, she says, because her husband has bone cancer. And I'm assuming that that's the case and wish her husband well. Tulsi, it's nice to see her gone, though. I mean, I've always thought of her as basically a Russian asset. But the law requires, the law that created this job, Director of National Intelligence, that law requires that the person who is in that position, which, by the way, requires Senate confirmation, the law requires that that person have substantial background in intelligence or military intelligence in order to be able to do their job. So Donald Trump looks around and says, okay, Tulsi's leaving. Who else is a loyal toady who's willing to basically break the law for me? And what comes to mind is the guy who went through the private mortgage records of Letitia James and Adam Schiff and found that both of them had two residences where that they were claiming as primary residence, and that, therefore, is mortgage fraud, and handed that information over to Pam Bondi so that she could indict them. And the guy who did that, the guy who ran the Federal Housing Agency, is a guy named Bill Pulte. Now, Bill Pulte has absolutely no intelligence experience. None. He's never been in an intelligence. He has no police experience. He has no law enforcement experience. He has no military experience. He's never been in the military. He's basically

in the past year. And that's wow. Senator Mark Warner, who's the chair of the Senate, or the vice chair of the Senate Intelligence Committee. He'll be the chair if the Democrats take the Senate next year. He said, quote, "This appointment speaks volumes about what this president expects from the nation's top intelligence official. Rather than selecting a respected national security professional capable of delivering independent judgments, the president has chosen an official who has demonstrated not just willingness, but eagerness to use the authorities of government to pursue political retribution. Americans have already seen Mr. Pulte use the powers of his office at the Federal Housing Finance Agency to pursue the president's grievances and lend credibility to dubious prosecutions of President Trump's perceived political opponents." Now, the concern is that when Pulte was at the Federal Housing Agency, he basically just had access to our mortgage records. And he used those records to get a couple of people who Trump thinks are his enemies, you know, Letitia James, Adam Schiff, and I believe there's a few others, indicted. You know, so that they—and by the way, with the Trump administration, they're not actually seriously trying to put these people in jail, although that would be a benefit. The main thing is you just hit them with an indictment, and they've got to go out and hire a really expensive lawyer. It can cost a couple hundred thousand dollars just to defend yourself. It's just a way of ruining people's lives, wiping out their savings, making their lives miserable. So Bill Pulte has a history of doing exactly that with the Federal Housing Agency, where he only had access to our mortgage records. Well, pretty soon he's going to be in charge of the FBI, the CIA, the DEA, the ATF. You just name it. Maybe not ATF, but you know, he's going to be in charge of a whole bunch of intelligence agencies, and he's going to have access to everything on us. He's going to know everything you've ever done, basically. You know, the spy agencies, they've got software that can crack any computer. It's just incredible what they can do. And we're going to have a known political hack rather than an intelligence official in charge of our intelligence. These are the ways that Trump and these insane decisions that he's making, these incredibly incompetent but totally loyal people that he's putting into really important positions in our government. These are the ways that he is basically deconstructing American democracy, taking apart our country, making us weaker, and making Vladimir Putin and President Xi Jinping very, very happy. It's wrong. Meanwhile, on yesterday, the Trump administration unveiled a new rule on Medicaid. Medicaid is the program that provides health care mostly to low-income people, but you know, also to seniors for nursing homes and things like that. And they want to they want to get people off Medicaid, right? They cut about $900 billion out of the Medicaid budget. That cut takes effect at the end of this year. So starting next year, millions, tens of millions of Americans are going to lose their health insurance. Millions of children, millions of older people. But the Trump administration wants to make it even harder than that. So they've imposed, the one big beautiful bill imposed a work requirement on Medicaid that goes into effect in January. And the states right now, all 50 states, are spending millions of dollars hiring new staff and upgrading their technology to be prepared for this, because under these rules, it requires adults without disabilities between the ages of 19 and 64 to demonstrate at least 80 hours of work, community service, or other qualifying activities per month to keep their Medicaid coverage. And the problem isn't just that you have to prove that you have done this. It's that you have to prove you have done this on a regular basis. It's a paperwork nightmare. It's a red tape mess. And that's the whole goal of it. That's the point of it. That people, particularly people who aren't particularly computer sophisticated or aren't good at doing the paperwork, you know, they didn't always want to be CPAs when they grew up. People would just say, screw it, I can't do this. Or I don't know how to do this. Or their coverage will lapse, and they'll have to go through the reapplication process, and that can take a year. And, you know, it's just going to be a mess. The rule also states that people with HIV, AIDS, end-stage kidney disease, and cancer are not exempt from the work requirements. Isn't that sweet? So, and why?

0: are they doing this? Well, they wanted to give billionaires in America a $1 trillion tax break. Where do you get $1 trillion? Well, you take $900 billion, which is just $100 billion short of $1 trillion, out of Medicaid. And sure enough, you've just funded your tax breaks. The nonpartisan Congressional Budget Office projects that over the next decade, this work requirement will push nearly 3 million people off Medicaid. My Senator Ron Wyden from Oregon, top Democrat on the Senate Finance Committee, said in a statement that this rule, quote, is the dark heart of the Republican plan to kill millions of working Americans and their children off their health insurance by placing a mountain of paperwork in front of them. These barriers are designed, Ron Wyden wrote, to prevent Americans from getting affordable health care while providing a profit bonanza for the corporate consultants who get paid millions to build bureaucratic booby traps. And, you know, tell us what you really think, Ron. Then he goes on, he says, the Republican plan for health care is to kick people when they're down, making sick people sicker and hard times even harder. When these requirements go into effect at the beginning of next year, it's going to be a complete train wreck, he writes, for America. And it's not just the Americans caught in the bureaucratic maze Republicans have created. Every community will be left with worse health care. And that is just absolutely so true. This is, I mean, you know, the basic Republican philosophy going back to the 1970s has been that health care should not be the business of the government. Now, the Democrats say health care should be part of our commons. And the compromise has been Obamacare. Let's let corporations make hundreds of billions of dollars in profit, and let's try to get everybody covered with health insurance. I think we're going to have to pick one or the other, right? Because the Republicans keep trying to cut the programs, Democrats keep trying to build them.
1: This is the Tom Hartman Program.
0: I'll be right back with our cute alert and your calls right after this, too.

0: And welcome back, Mildred in Albuquerque, New Mexico. Hey, Mildred, what's on your mind today?
1: Oh, Tom, I'm so glad you put those men talking about the wealthy people straight, because to say that the middle class is so easy to attain today, it's not true. But that's not what I'm calling about. I'm talking about elections.
0: Sure. I think, now, by the way, to your point, I think everybody intuitively understands that from their lived experience.
1: So anyway, it's about elections. Mm-hmm. And back in 2017, Harry Reid said that Russia won that election. And so then there was some computer scientist and a professor who went before the U.S. Select Committee on Intelligence, and he told about the vulnerabilities of the U.S. election infrastructure, like our voting machines and stuff. Mm-hmm. And he demonstrated the vulnerabilities.
0: Yeah.
1: And he did it right in front of them. And they didn't do anything about it. Hillary Clinton didn't contest it.
0: Yeah.
1: You know, about how she lost. And then you get the three states where they got the 77,000 votes that would give Trump the electorate. Mm-hmm. And, now we're going to jump to 2020 with Clayton Mitchell. What she did right after the election was, with all of her 55 think tanks, you know, right-wing, Alec, Bradley Foundation, the Kochs, et cetera, they made a massive effort to put forth election denial that Biden didn't win, and so she spread that. And then we come to 2024, mm-hmm. and he supposedly wins, supposedly. So then last week, there was this person named Ashley St. Clair, who was on TikTok.
0: Who, if I may interject, Mildred, Ashley St. Clair bore one of Elon Musk's children and was inside this movement and knows Musk and knows Trump. And now she's become a whistleblower. It's back to you, Mildred, just for people who are listening.
1: So then he talks about something about the Starlink satellite. She's saying this about the satellite. She doesn't totally understand it. Most people don't, about all this electronics with satellites. And Starlink satellite systems, he mentions it, and that it could affect the 2024 outcome.
0: Mm-hmm.
1: Okay? So now Trump wins all of the seven swing states. Mm-hmm. I took probability mathematics in college, and the guy who taught the class was a genius in math. I'm not. But I have enough sense to know a little bit about probability. And it doesn't add up.
0: Yep.
1: He can win all the swing states. And then so what was said is that on October 30th, just days before the election, a Musk activated 265, what they call a new... I can never get this straight. New low Earth orbit LEO V2 mini satellites equipped with direct.
0: No, I've read the reports, Mildred, and we're out of time. I have real concerns too. I mean, Greg Palast is quite emphatic. You know, our voting infrastructure is fine. It's voter suppression, but I'd like to see more evidence. But I'm concerned too. Mildred, thank you for the call.

0: 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From Los Angeles to Columbia, South Carolina, from Birmingham, Alabama to Baltimore, universal basic income programs are chalking up proof after proof of their viability. Basically, just giving people, low-income people, poor people, somewhere between $500 and $1,500 a month, no strings attached, is lifting people out of poverty, getting them back on track, getting them into solid middle-class jobs, helping their children tremendously. This works. Now, we don't have to do UBI in the United States. We're the only developed country in the world that doesn't have a national health care program. Health expenses are whacking a lot of low-income people. We're the only country, developed country in the world that doesn't have free college education. Education expenses are whacking people. There's a lot we could do. We can subsidize housing. We can subsidize food. We do that with food stamps. We could expand it. There's a lot we could do to benefit from this. There's a whole report about that over at HartmanReport.com. Check it out. Welcome back. 22 minutes past the hour. So this is our cute alert for the day, and then I'll get back to your phone calls here. But this is just a little bit of progressive excellence. I mean, Zoran Mamdani is showing Democrats how to do it, right? He's opening little bodegas that are run by the city to provide low-cost food in the food deserts around New York City. He's bringing 200,000 new and 200,000 refurbished residences online for low-income people to diminish homelessness. And he's doing great stuff. But yesterday, he signed a very special executive order. He officially repealed children's bedtime. He's pandering to a key voting bloc, five-year-old Knicks fans. Because the New York Knicks have not been to the NBA Finals in 27 years. And they're going this year. So he's now, this is a far cry from Donald Trump, whose executive orders involving children have been focused on trashing trans people. But and it highlights the difference between progressives like Mamdani and the pretend populism of Trump and his administration. So, nice news. You know, a smile for the day. Well, so what's on your mind? Julie in Encinitas, California. Hey, Julie, what's up?
1: Hey, how you doing? I just want to make that guy was irritating me because the wealthiest 1% control about 30% of the country's wealth, and the bottom 50% only control about 2.5%. I don't know where this guy's getting his stats, but I would like to make a comment about, you know, I keep hearing this BS that the U.S. is founded on, you know, Christianity, and, you know, back in 1797, the Treaty of Tripoli was signed. I'm sure you've seen it.
0: As the United States of America 11, is in no way founded on Christian principles, and we have no enmity toward the Muslim, if I'm remembering the phrase
1: exactly. The United States is not in any sense founded on the Christian religion. And this was signed by President Adams. It was negotiated by George Washington, passed the Senate unanimously. Yep. So where these people get off on talking about how Christianity was the foundation. It is an amazing rewrite. I did want to make one more comment. I don't believe that billionaires just want money. I think there's a psychological, psychopathic aspect to this. Mm-hmm. I think it's essential for billionaires that they see other people suffer because I think that they don't have empathy and they're trying to fill that void with excitement, power, corruption, and visibly seeing people suffer. I think that's really important to them. Mm-hmm. And I think people need to keep an eye on that because it's not just about having money.
0: I think you're onto something, Julie. My sense of it is that there's a small slice of the billionaire class, probably a larger slice than in the general population, who actually are sociopaths or psychopaths. And it allows them to crush other people and even communities in their drive to make money, money, money. But I think there's also an acquisitiveness that is built into all of us. You know, we Louise and I had solar panels put on our house a couple of years ago. And one of the things I really enjoy doing every day is looking at the app and seeing how much electricity I'm generating. It's like, you know, it's like I'm making money or something, you know, and I'm just delighted by, hey, the battery's at 90% right now, you know. And I could imagine, you know, if, for somebody who was accumulating money rather than solar power, you know, oh, look at my billion just became 1.3 billion. That's just, you know, it's a natural human thing. And that's why we need to regulate it. You know, just like, you know, it's natural for humans to get addicted to opium, and that's why we regulate it. You know, it's so that's my theory, for what it's worth. What do you think?
1: Can I say one more thing? If that guy thinks that the billionaires are giving so much charity, then why are people feeling so desperate? If that were true, why are people feeling so desperate? If Americans were paid a fair and livable wage, we could all together help the few people who are disabled.
0: Yeah. Well, and that was my point. That was my point. That's why I said that's our job. Our job is to figure out who needs within our society and then provide it. It's not the job of Jeff Bezos. So, you know, his job is to make money. Julie, thank you. Thank you for the call. That was great. 27 minutes past the hour. I'm picking up your calls here. We'll continue on the other side of the break. Stay with us.
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0: It's the place where despair is not an option. Stay with us.

0: A secret White House office copies vote.gov. Millions face losing Medicaid over red tape. Who funds Congress's Israel trips? Plus mosquitoes and a mayor who repealed bedtime. Good morning. This is the Commonwealth Report, news for the public, not the powerful. You can follow us at commonwealthreport.news. Why is Trump building a secret copy of vote.gov? Independent researchers say a quiet White House office called the National Design Studio has been rebuilding the government's most sensitive websites and moving them under Trump's direct control. The studio is run by Airbnb co-founder Joe Gebbia, or Gebbia, and staffed with veterans of Elon Musk's Doge. Researchers found working copies of vote.gov and passports.gov traced back to the executive office of the president, running through a single private server with no privacy notices on file. Across 12 programs, the legally required disclosures simply don't exist. The order behind it sets a delivery date of July 4th. Now, the broader claims about a stolen election remain unproven allegations, but the documented part is bad enough. Trump once told supporters, "You're not going to have to vote." Someone in Congress should be asking why. Millions will lose their health care over paperwork. On Monday, the Trump administration finalized the rule forcing most adults on Medicaid to prove they work, study, or volunteer 80 hours a month or lose their coverage. It starts January 1st. The Congressional Budget Office says 5.3 million more people will be uninsured within a decade, and almost none of them because they stopped working. They'll lose it because they couldn't fight through the paperwork. We've seen this movie before. Arkansas tried it, and 18,000 people lost coverage in months. Mehmet Oz, who runs the program now, says, "We're forgiving, but we're not foolish." Foolish would be pretending that this is about jobs. It's about a wall of red tape built to push sick and poor people out. That's the whole design. Who's paying for Congress to fly to Israel? New filings show that since the October 7th attack, dozens of members of Congress have taken lavish, all-expenses-paid trips to Israel. Most were paid for by the American Israel Education Foundation, the charity arm of the lobbying giant AIPAC. Here's the trick. A lobbying group can't legally hand lawmakers free travel. So AIPAC runs the trips through its charity and slips right through a loophole that it lobbied to create. About 3 out of 4 congressional trips to Israel come through this one outfit. They get the briefings, the borders, the meetings with top officials, and they come home voting the way their hosts want. When the people writing the checks also write your itinerary, that's not education. That's influence with a passport stamp. Can the government make you take down an 8647 flag? A federal judge said no. Park Service officers tried to force anti-Trump demonstrators in Washington to remove a flag reading 8647. It's the same phrase the Justice Department used to indict FBI Director James Comey, former director. Judge Randolph Moss ruled the flag was protected political speech, not a threat, and he blocked the government from yanking the protesters' permit. He wrote that officials were trying to, quote, squelch core political speech, end quote, with no evidence behind it. That's the point. They want to silence people demanding a president's impeachment, and a court reminded them that the First Amendment still works. Geeky science alert. What could possibly go wrong when Google messes with Mother Nature? Sounds like a joke, but it's real. Google is asking federal regulators for permission to release up to 32 million mosquitoes across Florida and California. 16 million in Florida first, 16 million in California next year. They're males carrying a bacteria that keeps their offspring from hatching, built to wipe out the kind of mosquito spreading dengue and Zika. Google says it wants to, quote, stop bad bugs with good bugs. Maybe it works, but history is full of bright ideas that fixed one problem and made things worse. Cute alert, Mom Dommy just repealed bedtime for five-year-olds? He sure did. With the Knicks in the NBA Finals for the first time in 27 years, New York Mayor Zoran Mamdani gathered a crowd of kids and signed a one-of-a-kind executive order. Bedtime is repealed. All of you can watch the finals, he told them. Somewhere a parent is groaning. Somewhere a five-year-old is cheering. Democracy in action. And that's the way it is today, Tuesday, June 2nd, 2026. I'm Tom Hartman. You can now hear The Hartman Report, our free daily one-hour podcast. The Hartman Report covers the highlights of our program every day, and you can listen anywhere, anytime. It's news, opinion, and debate. 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So former BBC reporter Greg Palast actually did the math. He got data from government sources, entirely government sources, federal and state, and found that voter suppression, people being ripped off the voting rolls or having their votes challenged in a way that prevents them from being counted, even though 100% of them were legal voters, prevented at least 3.5 million and arguably 4.2 million people from voting in the 2024 election. And looking at the math and looking at the states and looking at whose vote got suppressed, which was wildly, mostly black people, Palast concluded just explicitly that if not for the mass purge of voters of color, if not for the mass disqualification of provisional ballots, Harris would have won. The piece is Trump Lost, Vote Suppression Won, over at HartmanReport.com. Check it out. Change starts with you. You can be calling your Democratic or Republican representatives to let them know what you think by calling 202-224-3121. It's the Capitol switchboard. It'll get you right through to them. So what do we call the really, really mind-bogglingly rich? You know, at the founding of the Republic, they were referred to as speculators or moneyed interest or aristocrats. In the years leading up to the Civil War, we called them the cotton lords and the plantation aristocracy. In the late 19th century, they were the robber barons. In the 1930s, FDR called them the economic royalists. But since the Reagan Revolution, we've just called them billionaires. And now, you know, some of them want to call themselves tech bros. Like, that's kind of a good thing, you know, like tech is positive and bros, you know, like Mark Zuckerberg saying we need more masculine energy in American business culture. So we need a new phrase. I would like to suggest the morbidly rich. Morbidly suggests unhealthy. And the vast riches that some of these people have is unhealthy to our democracy, particularly since five Republicans on the Supreme Court said that morbidly rich people can buy politicians. And it's unhealthy for them, too. So morbidly rich. There's an op-ed over at HartmanReport.com all about it. Check it out. Welcome back. 35 minutes past the hour. Picking up your calls here. John in Merrimack, Wisconsin. Hey, John, what's up?
1: Well, first of all, regarding those people like your caller who earlier sort of promoted the rich getting richer, I just wonder about those people. Are they brainwashed into the Ayn Randian philosophy so much that unlimited greed can only be good? Because there are repeated examples that show that it often leads to the very worst behavior because they can buy off the consequences.
0: That's right.
1: Do those Epstein people class. Realize? Yep, you got it. Do they realize that trickle down doesn't work and no major economist believes that it ever will? Here's the thing about Trump voters that really boggles my mind. I read some after one of the elections, I think the last one, that something like 14% of those who voted for Trump and the MAGAs actually believe that they're going to become part of the 1%, so it's to their advantage.
0: Yeah.
1: Their math is really kind of weird on that.
0: Yeah, they're not poor people or struggling. They are temporarily distressed multimillionaires.
1: Yeah, right. And of course, there's always, some people like that are just in the 1%, and there is never enough.
0: Mm-hmm. Yeah.
1: A couple of facts, and I don't think you mentioned this when you were talking about the taxes. Currently, there's something like $8.5 trillion in unrealized gains. And those are entirely legal to, of course, not tax, but they're exempted by things called adjustments. And frankly, those adjustments really have to be adjusted.
0: Yeah.
1: So that we actually tax on the real income, not what, the $80,000 that Bezos says he's making.
0: Yeah.
1: Here's the last thing. The other thing that I think a lot of people won't realize, according to U.S. Treasury estimates, the top 1% of wealthy people underpay their taxes by $163 billion annually. And, of course, we know underpay, that's a euphemism for, yep, they didn't pay what they owed, and they got away with it.
2: And Trump just radically cut the enforcement at the IRS.
1: Yeah, exactly. Well, gee, I wonder why that was done.
2: Yeah. No, we're looking at an oligarchy, and we're looking at oligarchs who are taking over, and they are buying politicians. And the reason why so many of these rich people give so much money to Republicans is because Republicans turn around and write those kind of loopholes into the tax code. It's just real simple. John, spot on. Thank you so much for the call. Thanks for listening to WGKB. Sandra in Seattle, listening to KBCS. Hey, Sandra, what's up?
3: Hey, hi, Tom. Thank you for taking my call.
2: Sure.
3: I have one more fact regarding the fairness about who pays income taxes. Because taxes are based on income, right? Not on head count. And your caller earlier.
2: Depends on the tax, but income taxes are based on income.
3: Talking about percentage of people or taxpayers. If you look at the percentage of income for that percentage he was referring to, you'll find it's way more than 40%, and it flips the whole thing. If everybody understood that, the Republicans would never bring it up again.
2: Yeah, no, I get it. It's, well, like I said, it's Lincoln's old saying, you know, figures don't lie, but liars can figure.
3: It's often misrepresented.
2: Yeah.
3: And they're allowed to present that because it doesn't sound fair, but it just doesn't reflect the actual situation.
2: Yeah.
3: Anyway, thanks a lot for taking my call.
2: Well said, Sandra. Thank you very much. Dave in Venice, California. Hey, Dave, thanks for listening to KPFK. What's up?
4: Hi, Tom. I've called before. I just wanted to say that I worked back of house, and a lot of people don't know what back of house means. That's in a restaurant.
2: Mm-hmm.
4: I was actually a dishwasher and a stock person, so... Mm-hmm. I just wanted to say I paid more taxes when Trump paid that $700 in taxes. I paid more taxes than him in that year.
2: Yep.
4: And I only earned, I was only earning like barely minimum wage. I was just above the minimum wage.
2: Yeah.
4: So I just wanted to say that was all wrong. And
2: yeah, Trump's tax returns. And the guy who released them, by the way, that Trump is suing the government for $10 billion over, the guy who released them is in prison now for doing this. But when we got a hold of Trump's tax returns, we saw that he paid $750 a year, apparently for decades, because real estate gives you all kinds of depreciations and deductions, but also because he was just lying about stuff. He was overvaluing things for insurance and undervaluing them for taxes, or maybe it's the other way around. And, the guy was committing fraud. I mean, he's been convicted. His company has been convicted of fraud. So, yeah, I'm with you, Dave. Yeah. Thank you very much for sharing that story. It's great to hear from you. Thank you. Roger in Seattle. Hey, Roger, what's up?
5: On Friday, I want to elaborate on how you're promoting gambling. But I wanted to spend whatever time you give me, minute and a half or whatever.
2: Week, Roger, so.
5: Okay, yeah.
2: Go for it.
5: KBCS caller, of course. And thanks for coming to help fundraise for them.
2: Oh, yeah.
5: Your earlier caller was asking about history and the separation of church and state.
2: Mm-hmm.
5: It's not just Hitler and Trump are trying to do the Lord Christianity to justify killing. And it's not just what a lot of people were talking about, Bishop Anselm in Britain or St. Augustine. The doctrine of discovery... was just a Pope thing, and Anselm did the thing to help the Crusades. And the Chinese, during the era of Confucianism and the combination of Taoism and the Buddhism of the time to create Zen, are Asian examples of the Chinese trying to separate off ideas of religion into a governmental thing. So I don't know if you want to get an expert on Asian religions, but then all the people that are criticizing the popes or the Episcopalians or the Anglicans in Europe can then say, oh, well, the Asians did it too.
2: Hmm. Yeah. I don't think there's ever been a religion created that wasn't, at least in modern times, the last couple thousand years, that wasn't exploited by unscrupulous people to attain wealth or power. I mean, you know, you look at these hustlers like Franklin Graham. You look at the politicians who get in bed with them. It's really sad. It really is. Roger, thank you. Well said. Nicholas in San Cristobal, Mexico. Hey, Nicholas, what's on your mind today?
6: Hey, Tom. Two things. One, funny. I hope you'll get a kick out of it. And the other, more serious, about Argentina and Peter Thiel, about which you were speaking last week. You made a perfectly innocent mistake when you were talking about Thiel in Argentina last week. And I'm pretty sure you were trying to come up with the name of a movie that reminded you of this whole situation. And the movie you came up with was The Boys in the Band. Mm-hmm. You'll maybe remember.
2: Yeah, I do.
6: Well, The Boys in the Band is the movie by Matt Crowley about the play, man, movie, by Matt Crowley, about the gay birthday party in New York City that turned so brutal and was brilliant. Play and movie.
2: Oh, okay. I'm sorry.
6: The movie you'd been trying to come up with was The Boys in Brazil.
2: Ah, right? You're right. You're right. Which was about the escaped Nazis. Yeah, okay. Thank you for fixing that, Nicholas.
6: So by the time you had me done, my brain was in a deep fried pretzel state, turned inside out, double pretzel. Honestly, by the time I got out of that, which took me about, 30 seconds or a minute, I was like, what the hell is going on? I've had a stroke. Yeah. I thought, I must have had a stroke here. None of this is making any sense. Yeah. What does a gay birthday party in New York have to do with Peter Thiel?
2: Yeah.
6: Except that he's gay. Anyway, here's the good news.
2: Yeah.
6: I was listening to apparently some woman who's a highly regarded journalist in Argentina, and she was talking in, perfect English. Of course, they're all multilingual.
2: Yeah.
6: And she was talking about this whole situation with Javier Milei, the current arch-right, Trump-like, almost dictator of Argentina. And how did this happen? And she said, don't get overly excited about all this. She said, we know how it happened. It was because his campaign was the first campaign in the world that had been turned over entirely to artificial intelligence to run. And I remember talking to you about this shortly after that election. So she said, we've got it all figured out. Not to worry, not to worry. Argentina will be returning to the fact that it is the most liberal by far of any country in all of South America and amongst the most liberal anywhere in the world. And so here's my thinking. I don't think there's anything to worry about Peter Thiel having run to Argentina to escape some Armageddon-like situation, that he might be privy to in order to escape nuclear fallout or whatever in the Southern Hemisphere. I think he is simply playing ahead of the game. I think he knows the mistake that was made in Argentina, and as right-wing as he is, but he's not really right-wing. He's just tech-wing and big-money wing. He's bizarre. And I'm taking his gay card away, by the way. I'm not having it.
2: Entitled.
6: This is ridiculous. He cannot think the way he thinks and claim to be gay.
2: Yeah.
6: Something's wrong here.
2: I get it. And he's running around talking about the Antichrist. He has apparently a conspiratorial mindset, and the world is full of strange people. The problem is when they're sitting on billions of dollars and they use that money to manipulate politicians and political systems.
6: Yeah.
2: The fact that he fled America
6: is a crazy person who figured out a way to make a whole lot of money.
2: Yeah, exactly. Yeah,
6: not the only one. There are a lot of crazy ones out there.
2: Yeah, there was he's part of the PayPal mafia. Thank you, Nicholas. Always nice hearing from you.
6: Elon Musk.
2: Yeah, stay healthy, my friend. It's 46 minutes past the hour. We'll be right back.
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0: And welcome back, Frank, in Seattle. Hey, Frank, what's on your mind today?
1: Oh, hey, Tom, how you doing?
0: Good.
1: Hey, I often feel like I'm living in the age of Caligula, you know, who had...
0: there are some real parallels.
1: ...the Roman Senate.
0: Yeah, there are some real parallels. Yeah.
1: Instead, Trump appoints a lot of horses' asses to... But back on the... back on the taxation point, I just wanted to make a quick point. I'm due to withdraw my RMDs this year, as is my wife. At a certain age, you have to do that out of your retirement plan. Mm-hmm. There's nothing comparable that the rich have to do. As you pointed out earlier, they can shelter their assets and then basically take loans against them and minimize their return thanks to the, you know, the way they've warped the tax code. So a lot of it is just fundamentally a warping of the tax code that's resulted from these morbidly rich people being able to have the resources to do that.
0: And five corrupt Republicans on the Supreme Court legalizing it.
1: Exactly.
0: Legalizing the,
1: exactly.
0: the purchase of politicians by very, very rich people.
1: Yeah, that's the foundation of it. If we've got to get rid of Citizens United at one point, someplace or other, or it's not going to go away.
0: Yeah. No, I agree. This money is the cancer at the core of our political system right now. And if it wasn't for Lewis Powell writing the Bilotti decision, which was a 5-4 decision, there were five Republican appointees on the court in 1978, four Democratic appointees. It was a 5-4 all Republican decision, and Citizens United. And again, it was a 5-4 decision. There were five Republicans and four Democrats, 100% Republican decisions.
1: Yeah, I mean,
0: go ahead.
1: Yeah, think of the core of that concept that. Money is speech. No, it isn't. Money is power, you know, and they've never, you know.
0: That's a good way of putting it.
1: They've never come to grips with that.
0: Yeah.
1: Money is power. It is not speech, or if it is speech, you know, it's speaking a lot of power.
0: Yeah, so, and I've never heard the bills in my pocket talk to me. So, Frank, I got to move along, but thank you for the call.
1: Right.
0: Well said. I appreciate the call. Morris in Inglewood, California. Hey, Morris, what's up?
2: Tom, listen here. I think we're moving too quick. We got to bring back the slush fund. Now, Tom, my understanding is folks who have been victimized by the weaponization of the federal government might be entitled to some money. Am I right or wrong?
0: You are right. And you would think that at the top of that list would be people like, you know, our former FBI director or, you know, James Comey or Letitia James or whatever. But no, I think it's going to go to the J6 guys.
2: Don't be stealing my thunder, Tom. Now, look, we got 300,000 black women that lost their jobs in Washington, D.C. Remember that?
0: Yep.
2: 300,000. Don't forget what Doge has done. And when I was listening to you, you had a commercial about your boy. You were talking about voter suppression. I forgot all about that. Then we could also get a class action lawsuit against people who were deported illegally or accused wrongfully. And your boy Comey. You know, how much money would he get? So we need to bring back that slush. Now, everybody's thinking about, well, it's supposed to be January 6th, folks. They're not going to get no money. They've been convicted by the courts. Now, if you got a clean record, come on and submit your application. And what do you think, Tom? Am I tripping, or would you want to bring back the slush fund?
0: I don't want to bring it back just because I know who Trump is and how he intends to use it. But it raises a larger issue, Morris, which is the government does harm people regularly. Look at, you know, ICE beating people up here in Portland. Those people should be able to sue, and they should be able to get compensation. And right now, generally speaking, you can't. It's really hard to hold the federal government accountable. So, you know, I think you're onto something. I'm just not sure this is the exact vehicle for it. But I like the principle. I agree. Thank you, Morris. We'll be right back. It's 51 minutes past the hour. Back with you in 60 seconds.

0: Hey, thanks so much for sharing our program and for reaching out to our stations and sponsors and letting them know that you're listening. It really means a lot to us. You know, we've all gotten so used to living in a country where people are trying to crowdfund, like, cancer research for children. St. Jude's is a wonderful charity, but we're the only developed country in the world that needs, you know, where you have to go to people and beg for money in order to treat children with cancer. Or Shriners, I mean, another great charity, but shouldn't we all be funding children who are born with birth defects and problems like that? We're probably the only country in the world where you can sell your life insurance policy because Social Security doesn't cover your retirement. I mean, that's probably not happening anywhere else in the world. Or reverse mortgage your home because you can't afford it. I mean, this is crazy that we are living in a country where No Kid Hungry, a charity. You can read all about it. There's a whole op-ed I wrote about this over at HartmanReport.com. It's titled America's Sickest Reality Show, Crowdfunding Cancer Care While Billionaires Hoard Billions. Check it out. Welcome back. 52 minutes past the hour. Picking up your calls here, Rich in Central Woolley, Washington. Hey, Rich, what's on your mind today?
1: Hey, Tom. Yeah, this is for all the folks who are crying for those poor, poor billionaires. You know, we shouldn't tax them more. They contribute enough to society. Simple calculation. So it costs about $10,000 a year to educate a kid in a public school. Over 12 years, that's $120,000 to educate one person. Every person working for Bill Gates, not to pick on Bill Gates, but any rich person, every person working for Bill Gates, from the janitor to the top dog, well, at least 90% of them who didn't go to a private school, they went through public education. So let's multiply that number of Bill Gates' employees over the years, which is probably over a million, times 120,000 per education.
0: Yeah.
1: And, you know, that's just one aspect. That's one little chunk of our society that they rely on because they've built their millions on the backs of all those employees.
0: Yep.
1: And those employees wouldn't be there without the education that we all paid for.
0: Yeah, you're absolutely right, Rich. It's called the commons. And, you know, billionaires are there's some really good research on this, actually, about the carbon footprint of billionaires and about the exploitation or use of the commons by billionaires. You know, an awful lot of it has to do with using little airports for their private jets. But they use a lot. Well said. Rich, thank you very much. Derek in Denver. Hey, Derek, what's on your mind today?
2: Hey, what's going on, Tom? Can you hear me okay?
0: Yeah, it's okay.
2: Fantastic. Yeah, I kind of want to piggyback off what the last guy just said. You know, the billionaires and the millionaires, those really wealthy people, two points about them is, first off, is sure, they pay most of the taxes, but a lot of that stuff is a tax write-off. And a lot of that stuff is focused towards resources that they're going to use. So they may, like, put money into a parks and recreation department, but in that parks and recreation zone is also, like, their country club or their golf course. Or they may fund, like, revitalization projects in the city, but what's in that area that they're, you know, it's the art gallery. It's you know, the stuff that they have access to that most people can't afford to go to. And then they also pay the most taxes because they use the most resources. And that's kind of what the last guy was just saying.
0: Yeah.
2: You know, I've used about six square blocks on a daily basis. But, you know, these big guys, they use the entire highway system every day with thousands of trucks. So it only makes sense for them to pay extra taxes.
0: Yeah. Yeah. Good point. And for years and years and years, they've been telling us that if you just let us buy another yacht, it'll make more jobs and the people who build yachts and stuff like that. But, you know, there's how your trickle-down is supposed to work. But it doesn't seem to have worked out that way. Derek, well said.
2: Thanks. We can all get jobs building yachts.
0: There you go. Thanks, Derek. Good talking to you. Dan in Indianapolis. Hey, Dan, you got the last minute here. What's up? Dan in Indianapolis, listening to SiriusXM?
3: Oh, sorry. I was on mute. Thanks for taking my call, Tom.
0: Sure.
3: Yeah, there's, you know, obviously the topic, I hate to keep piling on your caller that talked about wanting to punish success. And there's a lot of different ways we can parse that. But the one thing that I always try to think about is I think billionaires have become so prevalent in our society that we've lost the concept of what it means to be a billionaire. You know, so I just ask people to do the math. You know, I think most people, most of your listeners would say, if I could make $11,000 a day, that's a lot of money.
0: Mm-hmm.
3: You could make $11,000 a day from July 4th of 1776, 7 days a week until today, and you'd have $1 billion.
0: Wow.
3: You know, so saying that Elon Musk gives some money to charity, you know, every time I go through the checkout and I push the round up, that's literally about the same as Elon Musk giving millions to charity.
0: Yeah. And what's weird about the round up in the supermarket is that is a multi-billion-dollar, very, very profitable supermarket corporation that is asking you
3: exactly.
0: to make donations. And then they go out and claim publicly, oh, look at all the money we gave to charity. And it came from you and me. Dan, thanks for the call. That was a great one. We'll be back on the other side of the break. Who's paying for Congress to fly to Israel? And a geeky science alert. Stick around.
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5: Years ago, when I announced that I was leaving my job as editor of the Texas Observer to run for political office, I had to admit that going into politics is the only downward career move one can take from journalism. But being both a journalist and a politician does hone one's ability to detect the smell of BS. And we Americans are presently getting a noxious blast of that stench from our warmongering Department of Defense. The vast trillion-dollar Pentagon is the ultimate Big Brother bureaucracy, literally empowered to compel thousands of Americans to die in foolish military misadventures cooked up by political partisans and profiteering corporate contractors. That's why it's so alarming that Trump's Project 2025 autocrats are now rushing to slam an iron door of censorship on reporters trying to inform us commoners about the militaristic schemes and corporate fraud that comes from inside this government fortress. In the name of defending freedom, Trump's palace guards are banning media outlets that displease His Royal Highness. Also, Pretty Boy Pete, Trump's made-for-TV Pentagon honcho, has even decreed that reporters must be tightly monitored by military escorts while doing interviews, reviewing documents, and otherwise exercising the essential constitutional rights of our nation's free press. The good news is that rather than kowtowing to the autocrats, dozens of media organizations have told Pete to stuff it, choosing to do old-school outsider digging into this insider war machine. This is Jim Hightower saying, meanwhile, the Project 2025 authoritarians hail their clampdown on free press rights by touting their, quote, fresh relationship with what they call their new Pentagon press corps. Right, it's their partisan press corps, not ours.

0: secret White House office copies vote.gov. Millions face losing Medicaid over red tape. Who funds Congress's Israel trips? Plus mosquitoes and a mayor who repealed bedtime. Good morning. This is the Commonwealth Report, news for the public, not the powerful. You can follow us at commonwealthreport.news. Why is Trump building a secret copy of vote.gov? Independent researchers say a quiet White House office called the National Design Studio has been rebuilding the government's most sensitive websites and moving them under Trump's direct control. The studio is run by Airbnb co-founder Joe Gebbia, and staffed with veterans of Elon Musk's Doge. Researchers found working copies of vote.gov and passports.gov trace back to the executive office of the president, running through a single private server with no privacy notices on file. Across 12 programs, the legally required disclosures simply don't exist. The order behind it sets a delivery date of July 4th. Now, the broader claims about a stolen election remain unproven allegations, but the documented part is bad enough. Trump once told supporters, "You're not going to have to vote." Someone in Congress should be asking why. Millions will lose their health care over paperwork. On Monday, the Trump administration finalized the rule forcing most adults on Medicaid to prove they work, study, or volunteer 80 hours a month or lose their coverage. It starts January 1st. The Congressional Budget Office says 5.3 million more people will be uninsured within a decade, and almost none of them because they stopped working. They'll lose it because they couldn't fight through the paperwork. We've seen this movie before. Arkansas tried it, and 18,000 people lost coverage in months. Mehmet Oz, who runs the program now, says, "We're forgiving, but we're not foolish." Foolish would be pretending that this is about jobs. It's about a wall of red tape built to push sick and poor people out. That's the whole design. Who's paying for Congress to fly to Israel? New filings show that since the October 7th attack, dozens of members of Congress have taken lavish, all-expenses-paid trips to Israel. Most were paid for by the American Israel Education Foundation, the charity arm of the lobbying giant AIPAC. Here's the trick. A lobbying group can't legally hand lawmakers free travel. So AIPAC runs the trips through its charity and slips right through a loophole that it lobbied to create. About 3 out of 4 congressional trips to Israel come through this one outfit. They get the briefings, the borders, the meetings with top officials, and they come home voting the way their hosts want. When the people writing the checks also write your itinerary, that's not education. That's influence with a passport stamp. Can the government make you take down an 8647 flag? A federal judge said no. Park Service officers tried to force anti-Trump demonstrators in Washington to remove a flag reading 8647. It's the same phrase the Justice Department used to indict FBI Director James Comey, former director. Judge Randolph Moss ruled the flag was protected political speech, not a threat, and he blocked the government from yanking the protesters' permit. He wrote that officials were trying to, quote, squelch core political speech, end quote, with no evidence behind it. That's the point. They want to silence people demanding a president's impeachment, and a court reminded them that the First Amendment still works. Geeky science alert. What could possibly go wrong when Google messes with Mother Nature? Sounds like a joke, but it's real. Google is asking federal regulators for permission to release up to 32 million mosquitoes across Florida and California. 16 million in Florida first, 16 million in California next year. They're males carrying a bacteria that keeps their offspring from hatching, built to wipe out the kind of mosquito spreading dengue and Zika. Google says it wants to, quote, stop bad bugs with good bugs. Maybe it works, but history is full of bright ideas that fixed one problem and made things worse. Cute alert, Mamdani just repealed bedtime for five-year-olds? He sure did. With the Knicks in the NBA Finals for the first time in 27 years, New York Mayor Zoran Mamdani gathered a crowd of kids and signed a one-of-a-kind executive order. Bedtime is repealed. All of you can watch the finals, he told them. Somewhere a parent is groaning. Somewhere a five-year-old is cheering. Democracy in action. And that's the way it is today, Tuesday, June 2nd, 2026. I'm Tom Hartman. You can now hear The Hartman Report, our free daily one-hour podcast. The Hartman Report covers the highlights of our program every day, and you can listen anywhere, anytime. It's news, opinion, and debate. 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So former BBC reporter Greg Palast actually did the math. He got data from government sources, entirely government sources, federal and state, and found that voter suppression, people being ripped off the voting rolls or having their votes challenged in a way that prevents them from being counted, even though 100% of them were legal voters, prevented at least 3.5 million and arguably 4.2 million people from voting in the 2024 election. And looking at the math and looking at the states and looking at whose vote got suppressed, which was wildly, mostly black people, Palast concluded just explicitly that if not for the mass purge of voters of color, if not for the mass disqualification of provisional ballots, Harris would have won. The piece is Trump Lost, Vote Suppression Won, over at HartmanReport.com. Check it out.
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0: Hey, welcome to the third hour of our program. This is a wild story. Dozens of members of Congress and many Capitol Hill staffers associated with them have enjoyed lavish, first-class, ultra-luxurious, gifted travel to Israel, funded by an affiliate of AIPAC. And The Guardian has exposed this. It's in The Guardian today. The headline is, AIPAC affiliate has funded lavish trips to Israel for members of Congress since 7 October, filings reveal. And they do it through the American Israel Education Foundation, which, well, I'll just read the what it says here. Congressional ethics filings and other public records show the trips led by the American Israel Education Foundation, IAEF, revolved around one-sided briefings on Middle East politics and Israeli domestic and foreign policy. Lawmakers and their staffers from both parties met Israeli officials, the military contractors and civil society figures, including Benjamin Netanyahu, and advocates for the annexation of the West Bank and the displacement of Palestinians from Jerusalem. And they note that the 8 and 10 Democrats and Democratic-leaning independents now have an unfavorable view of Israel, and 6 and 10 Americans more generally. And they were hosted at luxurious hotels, dined at top-tier restaurants, received briefings in at least one West Bank settlement, you know, which is stolen land. AIEF is the charitable affiliate of AIPAC and enjoys nonprofit status, so you and I are helping to subsidize it, that allows AIPAC to skirt federal regulations or prohibitions on lobbying organizations funding overseas travel for U.S. officials. It was incorporated in 1988. It's the vehicle through which AIPAC funds these week-long trips to Israel. In 2019 alone, The Intercept reported the foundation sponsored 129 trips totaling $2.32 million. And it goes on from there. It's they're talking about trips where they stayed at, you know, 4.5, 5-star hotels. It the whole story is kind of grim. But, you know, the bottom line, and I think we should be asking this question, is why is a foreign government basically lobbying our politicians? I mean, this, you know, the funding trips to Israel, you know, I get that, you know, countries want to have good publicity. Back in the day, we got an offer from the King of Morocco to come to Morocco and fly us there first class on Royal Air Maroc. And I thought, boy, I'd love to do that. But, you know, it's just, I'm not going to be Morocco's pitch man, you know? And I think it's unseemly for members of Congress to be taking money like this for these kind of trips. I mean, if you want to go over and see what's going on, go over and see what's going on. I believe Mark Pocan did that, and he tried to get into the West Bank or into Gaza, and they wouldn't let him. So, you know, there's ways to, you know, if you want to visit Israel, ways that you can even get the federal government to pay for it if you're a congressman or a woman. You know, there are budgets for those kind of things. But so there's that, and then there's also, you know, AIPAC's interference in our elections. You know, they're open.

people I know are just horrified by what Netanyahu has been doing. I mean, their country has been taken over by right-wing crazies and cranks the same way that our country has been. And it's not a good thing, frankly, in my opinion, for either of our countries. And here in Portland, you know, we had Sheila Jayapal, who is the sister of Pramila Jayapal, who's regularly on our program, and you know, the congresswoman from the Seattle area, and she lives here. She was on the Metro board. She's a local politician, Sheila, and she was running for Congress, and she was saying we need to cut funding to Israel as long as they keep bombing Gaza. And so what happens? AIPAC comes in and just destroys her. I mean, we were getting 2 and 3 4-color brochures every week in our mailbox, just trashing her in incredibly deceptive ways. And it was all from, you know, some pack, you know, like the American Integrity Pact or something like that. And we had no idea who was funding this. And it was all, and this pack was created. So, you know, from the creation of a PAC, you've got a certain number of days, I think it's 90 days, something like that, to publicly reveal who you are through the government. And the PAC was created in a way that it wasn't until either just before or just after the election that we discovered that it was all AIPAC. And they succeeded. They took down Sheila. And you know, instead we got our state representative or U.S. Congresswoman Dexter, who's a fine... You know, she's a good progressive, and she represents us now, and I'm happy that she does. And I don't think that she was particularly pro-AIPAC. But it's like, why is a foreign government messing in our elections? Why do we allow that? Why do we allow Russians to mess in our elections? If you go back to Citizens United, it was the decision came down in October of 2010. And I remember reading John Paul Stevens' dissent live on the air on this program on that day. I forget which day of October it was, when that decision came down. And John Paul Stevens, in his dissent, pointed out that under this decision, under the Citizens United decision from these five Republican, bought-off Republican shills on the Supreme Court, that Tokyo Rose... You know, during World War II, the propaganda woman from Japan, Tokyo Rose, would have been able to sponsor politicians in the United States, would have been able to donate to politicians in the United States. And, you know, in other words, foreign governments can get involved in our politics. And that's exactly what's happened. And you've got foreign money. I mean, certainly we've got a big problem with indigenous money, you know, local billionaires, but foreign money coming into our politics. This is just not a healthy thing for any democracy. We need to overturn Citizens United. Meanwhile, Google, this is the what could possibly go wrong alert. Google requests permission to release 32 million mosquitoes in California and Florida. Yeah. Now, this might not be quite as bad as it sounds, because they did this already in Singapore. And what they're doing is they're releasing male mosquitoes that are, number one, sterile, and number two, are infected with a bacteria that causes, they're not entirely sterile, the bacteria causes the eggs not to hatch. So, slick trick, right? The problem is this one particular type of mosquito. It's called Aedes aegypti. And these are the little ones that are really fast and you're hard to see. And they have little stripes on them, and I've encountered these all over the world. You know, these are the ones that carry Zika, they carry dengue, they carry some god awful diseases. Whereas the normal mosquitoes we have here in the United States that we had before these mosquitoes came in, these Aedes aegypti, they came. The best guess is they came in water in a shipload of tires, like, you know, 30, 40 years ago. And then they just literally spread across the United States and, you know, filled this ecological niche and brought all this disease with them. Well, they did this in Singapore. Again, this was Google that did this, or the company that owns it, Alphabet. And the country has achieved an 80 to 90% suppression of the Aedes aegypti mosquito population and more than a 70% reduction in dengue. So

0: this will be a good thing. I don't know. They're releasing these mosquitoes in Florida. They're asking permission of the EPA to release 16 million of these mosquitoes in Florida and 16 million in California every year for 2 years. And, we'll see. Like I said, I have mixed feelings about this. I think that this is the kind of thing that a government should be doing rather than a for-profit corporation. Another example of the lines being blurred and all that sort of thing. And what could possibly go wrong, right? There's a long history. Well, Louise and I were in Hawaii. They brought mongooses there to deal with the rats. But the rats are nocturnal and the mongooses are diurnal, so it doesn't work. Sometimes these things don't work out. Anyway, 16 minutes past the hour. What's on your mind? I'll pick up your calls on the other side of the break.
1: This is the Tom Hartman Program.
0: It's the place where despair is not an option. We'll be right back.

0: And welcome back, Gar in Atlanta, Georgia. Hey, Gar, what's on your mind today?
1: How you doing today?
0: I'm alive and kicking, Gar.
1: As well. What I like to talk about is, I've mentioned it many times on your program, I think the president, he won out so bad. I mean, he's crying to get out of there.
0: I think he's getting there.
1: Money boys won't let him out, huh?
0: Yeah. I think he's getting there. I think, and it wouldn't surprise me at all if after the elections, if the Democrats actually do prevail, that Trump just decides, that's it, I'm going to resign. Wouldn't surprise me at all.
1: I think he wants out bad. I mean, the ballroom, putting his face on a $250 bill. No, come on now.
0: Yeah.
1: But the money boys don't want him out because he's a great distraction.
0: Yep.
1: He's the best distraction they can come up with.
0: Yep.
1: I mean, he distracts.
0: Here's an example, Gar. He comes out and he says, I want $10 billion given to me from the IRS. Oh, and by the way, we're going to make it so you can never audit me, and that $100 million that the IRS has been trying to collect from him since 2010, that's going to go away. So he bundles those things together. Everybody freaks out about the $1.8 billion slush fund. He says, okay, stop the slush fund. And nobody's talking about the fact that he gets to keep the $100 million that the IRS was trying to get from him.
1: He wants out. He's 80 years old. He's 300 pounds. I mean, he wants out.
0: Yeah.
1: He ain't going to jail.
0: Yeah.
1: He wants to go home and relax. That's what he want to do.
0: Yeah, I think you're right.
1: I mean, the job is too big for him. I mean, being president is big. It's big time stuff. It ain't put a weak faint of heart.
0: Yeah. No, I'm with you, girl. I'm with you. So keep an eye on it. Yeah, thank you. Gary in Monroe, Georgia. Two calls from Georgia back to back. Hey, Gary, what's up?
2: Hi, Tom. Thank you. One of the great concerns that I have going forward in America is something I know that is dear to your heart, too, and that's simply Social Security.
0: Mm-hmm.
2: And I think the time has come where we need to hold the next Congress accountable and put them on record. Are you for taking the cap off of Social Security now?
0: Yeah.
2: Like yesterday?
0: Yeah. I agree.
2: This is a major winner for us moving forward for getting the Democrats back in there. If we may make this one of the big focal points. After all, the Medicare tax, there's no cap on that.
0: That's
2: no
0: right.
2: cap on the Medicare tax.
0: That's true.
2: And I see this as a potential problem if we don't take care of it.
0: Mm-hmm.
2: If we take the cap off, we all know, we should know, that eliminates the next 50 to 60 years problem,
0: mm-hmm.
2: or thereabouts. Is that basically true?
0: Yeah, actually 70. Bernie Sanders says that we could give everybody a $2,000 a year raise right across the board, and it will keep the system solvent for the next 70 years, which is as far out as they project.
2: I think this is one issue that the Democrats ought to bring out to the table and prioritize.
0: I agree.
2: So I'll let you go with that.
0: Okay. Thanks a lot, Gary. Good hearing from you. It's 20 minutes past the hour. We'll be back with more of your calls right after this. Stick around.

0: Tired of news that protects the powerful? Get reporting with a backbone at the Commonwealth Report. News for the public, not the powerful. 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So Republicans are constantly trying to figure out ways to prevent people from voting. Why? Because they have nothing to offer people other than, you know, bigotry and misogyny and hate and stuff like that. Oh, and tax cuts for billionaires. So in 2020, the early polling down in Texas was showing that Donald Trump was going to lose to Joe Biden. Now, keep in mind, this was also during the pandemic. And so Attorney General Ken Paxton, Republican, now impeached, came up with a bright idea to scare people away from voting in Harris County, exclusively in Houston. 4.7 million people, 2.5 million registered voters. And so he forbade the county from mailing out applications for mail-in ballots, and then went on Steve Bannon's show to brag about how they wanted to send out 2.5 million ballots, and we were able to stop every one of them, thus giving the election to Trump in Texas. It's amazing. There's a whole piece about it over at HartmanReport.com. Check it out. Welcome back. 22 minutes past the hour. Picking up your calls here. Bill in Clifton, New Jersey. Hey, Bill, I got an email from somebody taking me to task. Bill, can you hear me?
1: Yes, I can hear you.
0: Yeah, I got an email from somebody taking me to task for cutting you off or something or being rude to you. If I was rude to you, I apologize. I don't recall the details or the specifics. Sometimes I see a break coming and I just kind of move people along. But if I if I offended you, I apologize.
1: Thank you. You didn't offend me. I don't even remember.
0: Okay,
1: so
0: good.
1: Don't worry about it.
0: All right.
1: You're
0: so
1: a good
0: what's
1: guy.
0: Up, Bill?
1: So many things. One thing, not to get into, but Tokyo Rose, I was an acquaintance of hers. So you should look up her,
0: really?
1: Her story. Yeah, you should go to Wikipedia, look up her story. At the end of her life, she lived in Chicago, and I was living there, and her father owned a gift shop there.
0: Wow.
1: Yeah. And I'd go in the store and say hi. I never spoke to her about what happened. Mm-hmm. But, you know, she was one of like a dozen Tokyo Roses.
0: Yeah.
1: And she was an American who was trapped over there. And I don't want to waste too much time talking about her. My father was very successful. He did really well. And he didn't mind paying 90% or whatever it was. He said, you know, he was a scrappy kid from Brooklyn. And he was against inheritance, which, you know, made me twitch a bit. But he got along really well with his employees. He knew all of them. He knew their families. And he would help out. And he once said to me, when he hires a new employee, it's an awesome thing because now he has to look after their family. And so, you know, he was a good dude. And he was also one of the last surviving members of Alexander Hamilton's Society for the Establishment of Useful Manufacturers.
0: Oh, interesting.
1: You know, accent on useful. So, yeah, they built the first industrial park in Patterson because of the Great Falls, which is the second largest falls east of the Rockies. And they, you know, Colt was there, and it was originally a lot of silk manufacturing. Patterson was called Silk City. They, Hamilton had it laid out by LaFont, who designed Washington, and it's a National Historic Park. Plus, there's a giant waterfalls. But he, all his workers were union, and at a time, there was a time, I think it was in the 50s or something, where a lot of the garment district moved to Wilkes-Barre, Pennsylvania, to avoid the unions. And, you know, I got a number of his dresses he made, and they all had the union label on it. But he didn't mind paying the taxes, and he knew they were high, but he knew what he got out of it. And this thing with these people. But the problem these days, though, is most of the billionaires were born with money.
0: Yeah.
1: So
0: I don't know that it's most of them, but if they weren't born with money, they were probably born at least in the extreme upper middle class. This is the point that Bill Gates' father made to me on this program about 15 years ago when he was on. He's passed away now. But he wrote a book. He co-authored a book with Chuck Collins about the inheritance tax, you know, advocating for it. And he said, you know, Bill had all the advantages. His father was, I believe he was an attorney, but he was quite wealthy. Not rich, not a multimillionaire, but he was, you know, in those dollars. But he said Bill had, you know, the best schools. He had all the advantages. He was able to, I believe he dropped out of college. You know, so there's a launching pad there, and that's just not available to probably the vast majority of Americans. Somebody called earlier and pointed to the statistic. It's fairly well known. The top 1% of Americans own 38% of the wealth in this country. The bottom 50% of Americans own 3% of the wealth in this country.
1: Right.
0: That kind of disparity is what leads to things like the French Revolution.
1: Right. And the amount that corporates gives in terms of revenue to the government has gone down from 30% to, what, 7% or something like that?
0: Yeah, I don't recall the specific numbers, but I know it's, you know, it's radically lower than it was when Reagan came into office.
1: Yeah.
0: Bill, I got to run, but thank you for the call.
1: Okay.
0: It was good to hear it from you.
1: Take care.
0: Yep. 27 minutes past the hour. I'll be back with more of your calls in just a minute. Stay with us.
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0: Helping you win the water cooler wars. I'll be right back with your calls.

0: secret White House office copies vote.gov. Millions face losing Medicaid over red tape. Who funds Congress's Israel trips? Plus mosquitoes and a mayor who repealed bedtime. Good morning. This is the Commonwealth Report, news for the public, not the powerful. You can follow us at commonwealthreport.news. Why is Trump building a secret copy of vote.gov? Independent researchers say a quiet White House office called the National Design Studio has been rebuilding the government's most sensitive websites and moving them under Trump's direct control. The studio is run by Airbnb co-founder Joe Gebbia, and staffed with veterans of Elon Musk's Doge. Researchers found working copies of vote.gov and passports.gov traced back to the executive office of the president, running through a single private server with no privacy notices on file. Across 12 programs, the legally required disclosures simply don't exist. The order behind it sets a delivery date of July 4th. Now, the broader claims about a stolen election remain unproven allegations, but the documented part is bad enough. Trump once told supporters, "You're not going to have to vote." Someone in Congress should be asking why. Millions will lose their health care over paperwork. On Monday, the Trump administration finalized the rule forcing most adults on Medicaid to prove they work, study, or volunteer 80 hours a month or lose their coverage. It starts January 1st. The Congressional Budget Office says 5.3 million more people will be uninsured within a decade, and almost none of them because they stopped working. They'll lose it because they couldn't fight through the paperwork. We've seen this movie before. Arkansas tried it, and 18,000 people lost coverage in months. Mehmet Oz, who runs the program now, says, "We're forgiving, but we're not foolish." Foolish would be pretending that this is about jobs. It's about a wall of red tape built to push sick and poor people out. That's the whole design. Who's paying for Congress to fly to Israel? New filings show that since the October 7th attack, dozens of members of Congress have taken lavish, all-expenses-paid trips to Israel. Most were paid for by the American Israel Education Foundation, the charity arm of the lobbying giant AIPAC. Here's the trick. A lobbying group can't legally hand lawmakers free travel. So AIPAC runs the trips through its charity and slips right through a loophole that it lobbied to create. About 3 out of 4 congressional trips to Israel come through this one outfit. They get the briefings, the borders, the meetings with top officials, and they come home voting the way their hosts want. When the people writing the checks also write your itinerary, that's not education. That's influence with a passport stamp. Can the government make you take down an 8647 flag? A federal judge said no. Park Service officers tried to force anti-Trump demonstrators in Washington to remove a flag reading 8647. It's the same phrase the Justice Department used to indict FBI Director James Comey, former director. Judge Randolph Moss ruled the flag was protected political speech, not a threat, and he blocked the government from yanking the protesters' permit. He wrote that officials were trying to, quote, squelch core political speech, end quote, with no evidence behind it. That's the point. They want to silence people demanding a president's impeachment, and a court reminded them that the First Amendment still works. Geeky science alert. What could possibly go wrong when Google messes with Mother Nature? Sounds like a joke, but it's real. Google is asking federal regulators for permission to release up to 32 million mosquitoes across Florida and California. 16 million in Florida first, 16 million in California next year. They're males carrying a bacteria that keeps their offspring from hatching, built to wipe out the kind of mosquito spreading dengue and Zika. Google says it wants to, quote, stop bad bugs with good bugs. Maybe it works, but history is full of bright ideas that fixed one problem and made things worse. Cute alert, Mom Dommy just repealed bedtime for five-year-olds? He sure did. With the Knicks in the NBA Finals for the first time in 27 years, New York Mayor Zoran Mamdani gathered a crowd of kids and signed a one-of-a-kind executive order. Bedtime is repealed. All of you can watch the finals, he told them. Somewhere a parent is groaning. Somewhere a five-year-old is cheering. Democracy in action. And that's the way it is today, Tuesday, June 2nd, 2026. I'm Tom Hartman. You can now hear The Hartman Report, our free daily one-hour podcast. The Hartman Report covers the highlights of our program every day, and you can listen anywhere, anytime. 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
1: So former BBC reporter Greg Palast actually did the math. He got data from government sources, entirely government sources, federal and state, and found that voter suppression, people being ripped off the voting rolls or having their votes challenged in a way that prevents them from being counted, even though 100% of them were legal voters, prevented at least 3.5 million and arguably 4.2 million people from voting in the 2024 election. And looking at the math and looking at the states and looking at whose vote got suppressed, which was wildly, mostly black people, Palast concluded just explicitly that if not for the mass purge of voters of color, if not for the mass disqualification of provisional ballots, Harris would have won. 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

0: Welcome back. 34 minutes past the hour, and picking up your calls here, George in Cripple Creek, Virginia. Hey, George, what's on your mind today?
1: Hey, Tom, how you doing? This is an interesting article in Providence today. According to political scientist and former Russian Army officer Maxim Bardin, global elites are leading the EU toward a new crisis regarding Ukraine. And he's claiming that EU decisions regarding Ukraine are not controlled by the EU, but by the deep state in D.C. And the deep state has, you know, co-opted many EU leaders and is instructing them to instigate a armed conflict with Russia because the deep state wants to control Russian economic and political resources. And President Zelensky is working closely with the deep state to sabotage peace negotiations. Now, that's an interesting perspective. I haven't heard that one before.
0: That's wild, George. This is a new conspiracy theory being advanced by
1: exactly.
0: Is it a high-profile commentator or a government official, or is it some obscure guy just ranting?
1: Seems to be well connected with the Russian government. Like he's a political scientist and former Russian Army officer.
0: Interesting. What's your sense of
1: another quick one?
0: Go ahead.
1: Remember on May 24th, the Russians launched two Oreshnik, you know, their new supposedly new hypersonic missiles against Ukraine.
0: Right.
1: Well, one of them hit Kiev, but the other one malfunctioned and hit Russian targets in Donetsk and Avdiivka.
0: They can't be happy about that.
1: Right. And the Ukrainians recovered some wreckage from the one that hit Kiev. And the supposedly new Oreshnik missile, this one was actually produced in 2017.
0: Oh, wow. So they're going back to their old inventory. George, it's okay. It's what conversations are. It's just a little challenge when there's about a half a second delay, you know. I read a piece in, I believe it was The Economist, it might have been the Financial Times, I always mix the two up, yesterday, about how Putin's life is at risk right now, that he's not able to pull a rabbit out of the hat. He's not willing, at least so far, to nuke Kyiv or really, you know, do pull a World War II kind of thing. He's afraid that will turn everybody against him. And he's got a half a million dead Russians now after 5 years of this war. And he's hiding out in different places every night. You have a background in intelligence and you speak Russian. Do you think that Putin is really in that much trouble, that bad off, that paranoid? Are we looking at kind of, you know, like the movie Downfall, The Last Days?
1: Yes, exactly, because, you know, Putin thought he'd have a three-day cakewalk in the Kiev, and he made all these promises, and I get, you know, the daily Ukrainian briefing, and so far the Russians have suffered over 1.2 million casualties.
0: Wow.
1: And he's not, you know, dictators are only successful when they produce results.
0: Mm-hmm.
1: And after almost 5 years, he's not producing the results he promised.
0: Yeah.
1: So he's liable to fall out of a high-rise window or die of food poisoning or something like that.
0: Yeah. Well, go ahead.
1: Just take the example of Mussolini. You know, he promised the new Roman Empire. He wound up hanging from a lamppost in Milan in 1945.
0: Yep, upside down.
1: So I'm not surprised that Putin's hiding out in underground bunkers and making few public appearances because he's afraid his intelligence apparatus and the Russian armed forces will, you know, depose him.
0: Yeah.
1: Like what happened with Nikita Khrushchev after the, 62 Cuban Missile Crisis.
0: Yeah, absolutely. Or worse. I mean, or far worse. I think the lesson that Hitler and Mussolini both understood and that Trump never got was that you've got to give something to the people before you start, transforming society in a way that leaves the people with nothing. Hitler in 1937 was the most popular politician in the world. He was on the cover of Time magazine because he made the roads. You know, he built the Autobahn. He started Volkswagen. He tamed inflation. He put people to work. Now, they were to work mostly building a massive, you know, military, but he put people to work.
1: Right, exactly. He restored after the Weimar Republic collapse and all that. And
0: yep.
1: Yeah, you know, he gave him guns and butter.
0: Yep, exactly. And Mussolini did the same thing.
1: He was running on time and was, you know, successful in, you know, the Polish campaign in France and all that. They all loved him.
0: Yep.
1: But after Operation Barbarossa went sour and Stalin started advancing toward Germany, well, it, you know, led to the July 1944 plot to assassinate Hitler.
0: Yep. Yeah, and he overreached. And I think Trump is overreaching with Iran in ways very similar to the mistake that Hitler made invading Russia. And
1: yeah, he thought he'd have a, you know, 2 or 3 week triumph,
0: yep.
1: And you know the Iranians would just collapse. But Iran ain't Venezuela.
0: Yep, there you go, George. I had to move along, but thank you for the call. I always learn something. I appreciate your
1: call. On Sirius XM, and once again, kudos to Mateo.
0: Okay, thank you, George. Brian in Minneapolis. Hey, Brian, what's on your mind today?
2: Good afternoon. I have a quote from the Republican Action Agenda of the Minnesota Republican Party. Support phasing out Social Security by allowing younger Americans to invest part of their FICA taxes in personal accounts while continuing to fulfill our obligations to older Americans.
0: Yeah.
2: That was crafted last week.
0: Wow. That language goes back to the 1950s, by the way. Republicans have been pitching this for a long time, my whole entire life.
2: Yeah, yeah. But
0: and these Trump accounts, by the way, Trump has got a couple of billionaires, Michael Dell, I think, was one of them, to help fund these so-called Trump accounts. So if you have a new baby, he would prefer it be a white baby. Then you get a little bit of money that you can invest so that, you know, it grows as the child grows. And one of his people came out just a couple of weeks ago. We reported it here on this program and said, yeah, we intend this program to replace Social Security eventually.
2: Yeah.
0: Republicans have always hated Social Security.
2: But the first line says support phasing out Social Security.
0: Now, this is the Republican Party of Minnesota. This is the same group that this weekend held a meeting where they opened the meeting with a prayer and a 10-second moment of silence in memory of Derek Chauvin, the guy who murdered George Floyd and is in prison right now for murder. And when the head of the Republican Party of Minnesota was asked about this three times in a row in a newscast, he refused to comment.
2: Uh-huh.
0: I mean, these people are in deep trouble. They are just in deep trouble. Brian, thanks a lot for the call from Minneapolis. I appreciate it. Byron in Baton Rouge, Louisiana. Hey, Byron, what's on your mind today?
3: Hey, Tom. If you remember when Reagan first took the presidency, he said the nine most dangerous words were, I work for the government, and I'm here to help you.
0: Right.
3: And I don't know if you heard recently, but new mayor said there are nine new most dangerous words, and those are, I worked all day, and I can't feed my family.
0: Yep.
3: Which I thought was really a good line. The other thing was, I don't know if you've heard of a movie made in 1957 with Andy Griffith, it was called A Face in the Crowd.
0: Oh, yeah. Yeah. It's a beautiful anti-fascist movie.
3: It's eerily similar to Donald Trump in that he was a nobody who came to power and he thought he could influence people even though, you know, he wasn't really experienced, you know, in governing. But I think if your listeners haven't watched it, it's probably worth watching.
0: It is a marvelous movie. It's kind of the political version of Music Man, you know.
3: Right.
0: You know, where the con man comes to town, only in this case, he's instead of taking people's money, he's taking people's political power. But yeah, I've seen the movie.
3: I wanted to ask you a series of rapid fire questions, if you don't mind. Henry Wallace was the vice president for FDR in his third term.
0: Correct.
3: But when he was running for his fourth term, the Democrats decided to drop him and make Harry Truman the vice president.
0: That's right.
3: Do you know why that happened?
0: Yes, because the Democrats at that time, the wealthy Democrats, the Democratic Party was pretty broad at that time, were concerned that Wallace was too left. You know, I mean, Wallace was pushing hard for national health care, for expanding Social Security, for increasing the minimum wage. And Harry Truman, they figured, would be more business friendly because he owned a little, clothing store in Missouri.
3: Right. But do you think that Henry Wallace, if he had become, if he had been kept as VP and had succeeded to the presidency on FDR's death, would he have dropped the two atomic bombs that Truman dropped on Japan?
0: Oh, I don't think there's any way to know that, Byron.
3: The other thing is, do you think...
0: Byron just got dropped.
3: Russia declared...
0: Say it again, Byron.
3: Do you think that Japan surrendered during World War II because of the two atomic bombs we dropped on, or was it because Russia declared war on Japan at the same time we dropped the atomic bombs?
0: I didn't know that Russia had declared war on Japan. I suspect, though, that Japan was already on the verge of declaring surrender because we had so thoroughly firebombed their cities. I mean, the firebombing of Tokyo did more damage than Hiroshima, than the nuclear bomb did.
3: I've heard that they really weren't going to surrender because of the 8 bombs. It was only because Russia declared war on them at the same time, and that's why they really surrendered. But the other thing, real quick, like this 1960 presidential election. Some people say the Democrats, or JFK and LBJ, stole the election from Richard Nixon and the Republicans. What's your opinion?
0: Even if Illinois, they're talking about the voting machines being thrown in the Chicago River, which did not happen.
3: Right.
0: Even if Illinois had gone for Nixon, Nixon still would have lost. So it's just a BS story. It's just one of those Republican fantasies. Byron, thank you for the call.
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0: I mean, what really happened in that 60 election was that Lyndon Johnson, who was a very popular senator from Texas, brought Texas with him in all their electoral votes. That wiped out Chicago. And welcome back. Tom in Morgantown, West Virginia. Hey, Tom, what's on your mind today?
5: Hey, Tom, love the show.
0: Thank you.
5: Hey, I want to call and add to the conversation you had with the caller earlier, who was essentially supporting the mega wealthy.
0: Mm.
5: Now, your conversation had mostly to do with the role of the mega wealthy and the way they pay taxes and their access to government.
0: Yeah.
5: But a normal part of that conversation has to do with them being job creators.
0: Yeah, this is a Republican phrase that came out of the Reagan administration.
5: They do create jobs, but they don't create ordinary jobs. They create jobs because they need people to manage their vineyards and yachts and second yachts and their yachts
0: and their
5: helicopter and their yacht's helicopter social media account, right?
0: Yeah, exactly.
5: It just amazes me that anybody not in that stratosphere would support someone who lives like that.
0: Yeah.
5: I don't believe that the caller actually realizes that people do live like that.
0: Yeah.
5: It is amazing that anyone in my world would support them. It is just insane.
0: Yeah, I'm guessing
5: I also wanted...
0: Go ahead.
5: Go ahead.
0: No, I was just going to say, I'm guessing that he's never really dug into the statistics and the reality beyond the Republican talking points that he was repeating to me.
5: That's exactly what it is. Hey, I also wanted to encourage you to, whenever it is you discuss Alligator Alcatraz, and to whatever extent it's still around or discussed.
0: They're in the process of closing it down.
5: I'd call it Alligator Auschwitz. You've talked about it before.
0: I have, too.
5: It's actually definitionally a better term and morally a better term.
0: Well, multiple people have died there in custody.
5: Yeah, right. Right.
0: I mean, I don't know. I don't remember the number, but, even one is too many. Andy Kim was talking about what he saw in Newark at Delaney Hall. He said there was a young man with stage 3 lung cancer who was getting no treatment, pregnant women, little kids. What they're doing. Why are we building concentration camps all over America? If you want to deport somebody, put them on a plane. You don't need to hold them in a detention camp for 5 years just to punish them, just so that you can give more money to Geo Group, who is, you know, a major contributor to the Republican Party, you know, for the get that money recycled back to politicians. You know, if it wasn't for Citizens United, we probably wouldn't have for-profit prisons in the United States, because you wouldn't have politicians being paid off by private prison people. You know, if it wasn't for Citizens United, I mean, I could go on and on and on, but if it wasn't for Citizens United, we'd have a national health care system, because the health insurance industry wouldn't be buying off politicians. We wouldn't have Medicare Advantage. We'd have actual functional Medicare at a much lower cost if it wasn't for Citizens United. You know, it goes on and on, and it's the destruction of our political system, or the corruption of our political system by money, has just been, you know, it's always been the poison, right? You know, the old biblical, you know, the love of money is the root of all evil. And here we are. And it all tracks back to a series of Supreme Court decisions, every single one corrupt. You know, 1886, Santa Clara County, 1978, Bilotti, 2010, Citizens United. If these decisions had not happened, we passed laws to regulate money in politics, regulate billionaires in politics in the 70s, in 73, 74.
5: Yep.
0: And the Supreme Court overturned them in 78. Tom, I got to run, but thank you for the call. Great, great rant. Thank you. 10 minutes before the hour. I'll be back with you in just a second.

0: Hey, thanks so much for sharing our program and for reaching out to our stations and sponsors and letting them know that you're listening. It really means a lot to us. Welcome back. 51 minutes past the hour. Picking up your calls here. Andy in Rockford, Illinois. Hey, Andy, what's up?
1: Hey, I'm hoping that once we get rid of these fascists, that we might rethink some of the qualifications for running for public office. Mm-hmm. And I'd like to make some suggestions. I think that anyone planning to run for office needs to live on Social Security or only social services, food stamps, et cetera, public housing. They don't get to take their Escalades with them. They get one 14-year-old 200,000-mile Dodge van, and they have to live and take care of their family. And I'm talking about no Uncle Charles coming by with a, you know, envelope full of hundreds, right? Yeah. And living off your trust fund. You have to live solely off social services. And at the same time, they need to come over to my house. I live across the street from a preschool. And they need to see what America really looks like.
2: Yeah,
1: because these kids, they don't care what religion you are. They don't care what color you are. They don't care if you're mixed color. They don't care what anything about you. They just love each other.
0: Yeah, yeah, it's true.
1: They just love each other.
0: Yeah, hate and bigotry are taught, and you know, there's just no doubt about that.
1: Yeah,
0: and well, you know, I'll just leave it at that. I think you made a good point.
1: Let's say one other thing,
0: yeah.
1: Because you were talking about, you know, hillbillies and stuff earlier. So I was born in the Ozarks,
0: mm-hmm.
1: Okay? But I want to make a distinction because there's Ozarks are in different states.
0: Mm-hmm.
1: And the Arkansas, they are hillbillies. We in Oklahoma, we're Hill Williams.
0: Okay, I get it. Andy, thank you. Yeah, it's like Jim Crow and James R. Crow ESQ now. Thank you, Andy. Good talking to you.
1: Bye-bye.
0: Appreciate it. Clay in Vicksburg, Mississippi. Hey, Clay, what's on your mind today?
3: I'm trying to figure out this thing about the rich living off of loans, you know, to make, and so they don't have to pay so much the taxes, but they've got to pay those loans back, right? So how do they do that without any income?
0: They pay it back when they die.
3: They die?
0: Yeah.
3: Oh, okay. So it's a super long-term loan.
0: Yeah, essentially. I mean, you know, or some maybe they're recycling it in some other way. And some of them, I understand, actually own little banks, little financial institutions that loan them the money. They have to pay interest on that money. The interest becomes profit, which adds to their wealth.
3: How do they pay that interest? I mean, how do they,
0: well, you have to. You would have to. I'm sorry, your phone is breaking up, Clay. But you would have to pay it back. You know, you have to pay back loans, or you have to pay interest on them, one or the other. So, but the even at that, even if they're paying, you know, 3-4% interest, that's a hell of a lot cheaper than 38-39%. I think, which is, or maybe 37%, whatever the top tax rate is. Right now, it's a hell of a lot cheaper. Clay, thanks for the call. Tony in Long Island, New York. Hey, Tony, what's up?
4: Hey, what's going on? First of all, hey, you can't work enough hours to make $1 billion, right?
0: You're correct. Yeah.
4: So I really wanted to talk about, and also I thought the talking about was great, too. If you put the money back into the economy right before, then that just keeps moving everybody along.
0: Yep.
4: But really, I keep hearing these things that they're trying to get J.D. Vance out.
0: Yeah.
4: And what is that? What is that about? Can they just name anybody they want as a replacement for him? And then if Trump resigns, that person becomes president? I mean, could we possibly have them name the next president without an election here? Is that possible?
0: This is an interesting thing. And I wonder if it has anything to do with Peter Thiel fleeing the country, because J.D. Vance is his invention, basically, you know. He plucked J.D. Vance out of obscurity, made him rich by helping him start a hedge fund, then, you know, made him the senator from Ohio, and then made him vice president. But I think what's happening is that the Republicans are figuring out that J.D. Vance has absolutely no charisma. Nobody likes him. Nobody's going to vote for him. All the polls show that, you know, others, including Marco Rubio, who seems to be at the top of Trump's list, you know, would do a better job of running for president. So the problem, and the real problem that Trump has, if he's planning on resigning, and I suspect he may, the real problem that he has is, what do you do about J.D. Vance being vice president? And I don't think there's any way in hell that J.D. Vance is going to resign, no matter how much pressure is put on him, unless maybe his life was threatened or something. I mean, who knows? But it's an interesting little dance that the Republicans are doing right now around J.D. Vance and Marco Rubio. Trump always tries to pit people against each other. You know, Mary Trump revealed how he did that with his kids. You know, he'd tell Don Jr. how terrible he is and Eric is better. And he'd tell Eric Don Jr. is better. And he'd have them hating on each other. He does the same thing, apparently, with his cabinet members. Tony, thanks for the call. So, you know, keep an eye on that one. Thanks for being with us today. We'll be back tomorrow, same time, same place. In the meantime, don't forget, democracy is not a spectator sport. It requires all of us. That includes you. So get out there, get active, tag, you're it. Have a great afternoon. Be good to yourself and to folks around you. Stay safe, eat your veggies, get your exercise, and I'll catch up with you tomorrow.
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5: While the production of my lowdown commentaries is high-tech, I confess that I'm antiquated. I still write each piece in longhand, applying my ballpoint to paper. This has caused bewildered glances from some who see me scribbling away in local coffee shops and bars. Recently, one fellow sidled up and whispered, "Watch out! If they see you doing this, they'll haul you off to the Smithsonian." But we handwriters might not be as obsolete as the key tappers assume. A fast-spreading grassroots movement is calling for schools to re-emphasize the value of writing and printing by hand instead of being wholly dependent on machines. Already, 24 states, as varied as Mississippi and California, now require public schools to teach cursive writing in 3rd through 5th grades. This squares with new understanding of how brains absorb information. While keyboards are faster, the slower, more tactile act of handwriting creates longer-lasting comprehension of letters and better retention of the thoughts they convey. Neuroscientists find that rote keystrokes on a computer require little mental engagement, while physically drawing out words and ideas takes coordination of multiple areas of the brain to focus memory, eyes, and fingers on creating a written product. Just writing this piece conjured up a fond remembrance of my early childhood, sitting on the floor of our home learning to draw the ABCs, both print and cursive, on those line practice pads. It was both an artistic exercise and the development of a foundational tool for a life of learning. This is Jim Hightower saying, yes, computer literacy is an indispensable element of today's childhood curriculum, but so is the richer development of human thinking through putting pen to paper. So let's do both.

Republicans embrace Nazism. Trump guts FEMA before the storm season and hides his records. And Joe Rogan eyes 60 Minutes. Good morning. This is the Commonwealth Report, news for the public, not the powerful. Follow us at commonwealthreport.news. Should the public own half of AI? Bernie Sanders has a radical idea, and it's about time somebody said it out loud. In the New York Times, the Vermont senator argues the American public should own half of the big artificial intelligence companies. Think about it. Musk, Bezos, Zuckerberg, and Ellison are pouring hundreds of billions of dollars into AI and robotics. And Sanders' own committee report warns the technology could wipe out nearly 100 million American jobs over the next decade. These billionaires aren't building this to help you. They're building it to get richer and more powerful. So Sanders says if the public money, our research, our power grids, and our data built this technology, then the public deserves to own a piece of it. Otherwise, we get the unemployment and they get the trillions. That's not innovation. That's a heist. The party of white supremacy stops hiding. They're not even pretending anymore. At the Minnesota Republican Convention in Duluth, a delegate called for a moment of silence for Derek Chauvin, the cop convicted of murdering George Floyd. A state representative led it. They held 10 seconds of silence for a killer on the sixth anniversary of the man he killed. And it gets worse. Gregory Bovino, Trump's ousted Border Patrol chief, posted a photo of himself giving what one journalist called a Hitlerian greeting, then flew to a neo-fascist summit in Portugal organized around remigration, the mass expulsion of ethnic minorities. One organizer declared, "Weimar conditions require Weimar solutions." When a major political party honors murderers and its officials salute like Nazis, believe them. They're showing you exactly who they are. Trump guts FEMA right before the storm season. Here's a story that should scare every American living near a coast or a forest. Donald Trump gutted FEMA. And now with hurricanes and wildfires bearing down, the White House is scrambling to undo the damage. CNN reports that former Homeland Security Secretary Kristi Noem and her aide Corey Lewandowski waged war on the agency, stalling payments, driving out senior leaders, and pushing out roughly 20% of its workforce. By year's end, FEMA was sitting on more than $15 billion in unspent disaster money. Now Trump has rehired Cameron Hamilton, the same man he fired last year for refusing to help abolish the agency. One official said they'd sooner have deported Hamilton than give him the job. This is what happens when you put ideologues in charge of saving lives. People could die for it. Is Trump building a wall around his own crimes? Donald Trump is fighting to claim personal ownership of his White House records, and legal experts say it's not about his presidential library. It's about building a permanent shield so no investigator can ever subpoena what he did in office. A Justice Department opinion quietly declared the Presidential Records Act unconstitutional. That's the law Congress passed after Watergate to stop presidents from hiding or destroying or profiting off the evidence of what they did in their term in office. Trump fired the National Archivist, installed Marco Rubio over the archives, then handed control to a 33-year-old former Nixon Foundation executive. A federal judge pushed back by quoting George Orwell, quote, "Who controls the past controls the future." Nixon tried to bury the Watergate tapes and failed. Now Trump is trying to bury, now he's trying to finish the job. If he wins, accountability dies with him. Will Joe Rogan join 60 Minutes? And now for the strange one. CBS is reportedly courting Joe Rogan to shore up its sagging 60 Minutes. Yeah, that Joe Rogan, the podcaster who pulls 11 million listeners a day. Network boss Barry Weiss, who came in to make CBS less woke, reportedly loves his reach into the MAGA crowd. One executive bragged that hiring Rogan would give the show, quote, "a core connection to over 50% of the country." Critics call it a desperate gamble that trades the show's credibility for clicks. 60 Minutes spent decades earning trust with hard reporting. Now its bosses want to hand the chair to a comedian who tells you the media is lying to you. Mike Wallace must be spinning in his grave. When the watchdogs chase ratings, the powerful sleep easy. And that's the way it is today, Monday, June 1st, 2026. I'm Tom Hartman. Change starts with you. You can be calling your Democratic or Republican representatives to let them know what you think by calling 202-224-3121. It's the Capitol switchboard. It'll get you right through to them. Jody Arrington, one of the top Republicans on the House Budget Committee,
said earlier this month, the national debt is the United States' next great war. He's talking about our $38 trillion national debt and the $1 trillion annual interest payments that we're making on that debt. Now, the fact of the matter is, if you add up the impact of Reagan's tax cuts in the 1980s, Bush's tax cuts in the early 2000s, and Trump's tax cuts, it all adds up to actually more than $38 trillion. In other words, the entirety of our national debt that we're paying $1 trillion in interest payments on every year that instead could be paying for a national health care system or making college free or anything else, all of that is the result of three Republican presidents transferring over $38 trillion out of the federal treasury and into the pockets of the morbidly rich. There's an article about it at Hartman Report. The national debt is the evidence of the crime. Check it out.

0: This is the Tom Hartman Program.
1: Hey, welcome to our Tuesday program, Why America is Falling Apart. We'll talk about that in just a moment. Also, why is Trump building a secret copy of vote.gov? This is a wild story. I'll get to that in a minute. And can the government make you take down an 8647 flag? We'll cover that, too. In the second hour of our program, Donald Trump has picked Bill Pulte. He's the guy who took confidential information about Adam Schiff and Letitia James's mortgages and handed it off to the Department of Justice so that they could try to prosecute them for mortgage fraud. Remember that? That guy's Bill Pulte. He has no military or intelligence experience whatsoever. And Trump just named him to be the director of national intelligence. This is wild. Yeah, also in the second hour, millions are going to lose their health care over paperwork. I'll give you the details on that. Well, this is Medicaid. And, hey, acute alert. Mayor Mamdani just repealed bedtime for five-year-olds. We'll get to that. In the third hour of our program, who's paying for Congress to fly to Israel? And a geeky science alert. What could possibly go wrong when Google messes with Mother Nature? So, a lot on the table, a lot to talk about. But, you know, yes, what got me going on this op-ed, you know, my op-ed today over at HartmanReport.com is titled Why America is Falling Apart. And what got me started on this thing was yesterday, I read the New York Times every day, along with about a half a dozen other papers. And David French had published this very thoughtful op-ed in the Times titled The Fire of Stupidity Can't Be Contained. And he was agonizing over the fact that we're being torn apart politically. We're at each other's throats. Large chunks of America, well, trust in government is at 17% right now, whereas, you know, in 1961, it was at almost 90%. It fell, you know, with the Vietnam War, but, you know, then it recovered with Bill Clinton's presidency, and then, you know, now it's in the toilet again. And so he was wondering, you know, and looking at this, he said, also, young people seem to be embracing communism and fascism. This is a quote from his article. He said, a disturbing number of young people on the right are fascinated with fascism. An extraordinary 34% of young people overall express a favorable view of communism. And young Americans are far more likely than their parents or grandparents to say that political violence is sometimes okay. So then, you know, I read that yesterday morning, and then I get home, and Katie Tour's got her show on MSNBC, and she's talking with David French about this. And they're both, like, wondering out loud, how did we get here? And his shtick was that, you know, we're not teaching civics, which I think is a piece of it. But what's really going on is something much larger, and something that the corporate media just refuses to talk about. When FDR took over America in March of 1933, we'd been a largely laissez-faire country since our founding. There wasn't much government help for anybody other than the rich and the powerful. Three preceding Republican presidents prior to FDR, that would be Harding, Coolidge, and Hoover, had dropped the top income tax rate from 91% down to 25% and deregulated a whole bunch of industries. And this, you know, led straight to the Republican Great Depression. So by 1933, when FDR was sworn into office, a third of America was unemployed. Hunger and homelessness were rampant. And only about 20% of us were in the middle class. And that was kind of a peak. I mean, in the middle of the 20s, we had gotten up into 22, 24%. But, you know, we had never, we had never as a country, even had a third of us in the middle class. But, you know, by the way that we define it now, you can buy a home, you can buy a car, you can put your kids through school, through college, you can retire with a decent pension.

percent in the middle class in 1933 when FDR came into office. 40 years later, or is that 60 years? Yeah, 60 years later in 1981, or roughly 60 years, we, 50 years, excuse me. I don't do math in my head well. Anyway, a couple of decades later, two-thirds of us were in the middle class because a third of us had union jobs. And those union jobs established the wage floor for another third of us. So two-thirds of Americans were solidly in the middle class with a single paycheck. And then Reagan comes into office and says, we've got to destroy the New Deal. And that has been the Republican project ever since 1980. Now, where did this start? It started in 71 with the Powell memo, where Lewis Powell said, you know, this growing government involvement in our lives and our businesses, and Ralph Nader, he named Ralph Nader, represent the threat of communism and the destruction of the American free enterprise system. And he said, we need to create right-wing think tanks that can influence public opinion. We need to take over the schools and colleges and the textbooks. We need to build and buy media operations. We need to seize control of the courts, particularly the Supreme Court. We need an aggressive pushback against the civil rights movement, and we need the promotion of free market ideology, all to, quote, save America. And what happened was this, you know, got people like Fred Koch going, you know, and his sons, and other billionaires, right-wing billionaires, who said, oh, wow, this is great. We need to do this. And they created the Heritage Foundation, the Cato Institute, and, you know, this, that, and the other thing, all these, you know, all ALEC and everything else. And their main message was the government had grown too big. And the reason why, of course, was because the billionaires and the Powell memo people hated paying taxes and didn't like their businesses regulated. It was cutting into their profits. So, I mean, even though our federal government in the United States in 1981 was smaller as a percentage of GDP or population than pretty much any other developed country, there were a couple of exceptions, but, you know, pretty much any other developed country, it was still, the Republican message was the government was too big, and to cut it down to size, we need to cut taxes and cut services. And and Reagan came into office. What was the first thing he said? His inaugural address on January 20th, 1981, Ronald Reagan said, government in the present crisis, government is not the solution to our problems. Government is the problem. Government itself is the problem. And, you know, this is the perfect encapsulation of the billionaire hatred of taxation and regulation. But it was sold so well by Reagan, and by this time the think tanks that were being developed around the Powell memo, and throughout Reagan's presidency, we saw the rise of Rush Limbaugh, we saw the creation of Fox News, came just a little after Reagan's presidency. But Reagan was the guy who fast-tracked Rupert Murdoch's citizenship into the United States so he could own television networks and stations. And then they put five corrupt Republicans on the Supreme Court, and so now our elections typically go to the highest bidder. Billionaires in the last election, the 2024 election, 100 billionaires put $2.6 billion into that election. One-fifth of all spending came from 100 people. And, you know, nine times out of ten, the better funded candidate wins. So, you know, it's become a money race. And, you know, it has pitted us against each other. The middle class has been wiped out by Reaganomics. And meanwhile, our government is being gutted. You know, the Trump administration laid off almost 300,000 people. Social Security, they laid off 7,000 people. You can't get through on the phone with them anymore. And, you know, so ironically and perhaps alarmingly, you know, people are looking for alternatives and thinking maybe fascism, maybe communism, because, you know, Reagan defunded civics education, too. And then there's the billionaires who are also now starting to realize that they screwed everything up, and they're looking for alternatives. Peter Thiel just fled to Argentina. Mark Zuckerberg has a 5,000-square-foot doomsday bunker in Hawaii. Elon Musk, Bill Gates, Larry Ellison are reported to have similar bolt holes in case the public gets too restive or Trump starts a nuclear war. The bunkers for billionaire business, in fact, is one of the fastest-growing businesses in America, all because of Reagan's cuts
you know, cutting tax cutting tax rates and cutting services, cutting education, and, you know, and promoting this idea that government is the enemy, government is

0: Republicans have been saying this now for 45 years, and look at what it's brought us. It's brought us nobody trusts government. It's insane, and we got to change it.
1: This is the Tom Hartman Program.
0: So the next time somebody asks you why America is in such a mess, just tell them. It's the billionaires, stupid.

0: And welcome back. Susan in Caldwell, Idaho. Hey, Susan, are you guys having a primary today?
1: Ours was on the last week.
0: Oh, okay.
1: And we have a real chance of taking Jim Risch out of the Senate by an independent who transferred to independent out of the Democratic Party.
0: Mm-hmm.
1: Just saying. His name is Todd Achilles. Look for that name. That's the contender who has a chance.
0: Mm-hmm.
1: I called about a term that you used inadvertently yesterday, referring to trailer trash.
0: Yeah, and then I stopped myself. I realized, I mean, the reason I lived in a trailer for 3 years when we were running the Committee for Abused Kids, I don't know a better phrase, though, do you?
1: Well, trailer trash goes to white trash, which goes to Okie and Hillbilly. You're talking about basically you're implying that you got a poor, lazy, uneducated, violent, dirty group of people, and that's not what it's just a way of alienating people.
0: Yeah.
1: So many people live in trailer parks in our country because, it makes economic
0: sense. It's inexpensive. No, I get that. So what I was trying to describe was the kind of thing that you see in some low-income neighborhoods where there's, junk all over the front yard and cars parked and, without wheels and things like that. And how would you describe that, Susan, in a phrase that people would recognize?
1: I call that the hollowed out middle class, and you find that in traditional homes in every city and
0: I'm guessing that you've seen the pictures of what the White House looks like right now. You know, with the cage in the front and the
1: torn. It looks like a bordello. That's a little different. Yeah.
0: So how would you characterize that?
1: It looks like a bordello.
0: It looks like a what?
1: A bordello.
0: A bordello. Oh, yeah. No, the Oval Office has been turned into the Oval Bordello. No doubt about that. But I'm talking about the outside.
1: The other part, it's a travesty, and that man should be punished for ripping down a third of the building with no permission from anybody. No consent, let's say.
0: Yeah.
1: But it
0: so you don't have a phrase.
1: The power of our presidency in our militaristic imperial nation that we are.
0: Yeah.
1: You got to think about it that way. What has he got? A private army called the CIA that nobody even knows the budget of, and there's no oversight. He can do what he wants, and people just need to see just the amount of power that's concentrated there, and we need to do something about that. But calling each other, names, I knew it was a slip of the tongue, but...
0: Yeah. No, I'm just... It's trashed. He has trashed the White House. And, he claimed...
1: I know, but people who live in trailers do not have the same level of malevolence.
0: I get that.
1: They're not malevolent people. He's malevolent. It's different.
0: I know.
1: He's evil. Let's just call him evil.
0: Yeah.
1: And the logical result of the way our democracy has devolved out of a republic into what we have now, what they call that unitary presidency with all the power in that.
0: Now, as soon as I said that yesterday, I thought, oh, my God, the word police are going to get me. And here we are. Yeah, Susan, I get it. I get it. And if you listen again to the segment yesterday, you'll see I caught myself and looked for other ways to express my displeasure. Susan, thank you for the call. 20 minutes past the hour.

Tired of spin and billionaire-backed news? 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Democracy belongs to you. So have you noticed that the Republicans are pretty much not talking about a constitutional convention anymore? They used to be gung-ho to rewrite the Constitution. You know, they wanted to put corporate personhood in there. They wanted to change it so that women can't vote. They wanted to do away with the election of senators, repeal the 17th Amendment, take us back to them being appointed by the states. They had all these weird—they wanted to outlaw labor unions, all these weird ideas, but they've stopped talking about it. I mean, they're still moving forward on it, but it's not Project 2025, for example. You know, their ultimate talking document does not have one single mention it about a constitutional convention. Why would that be? Well, it's because the Supreme Court is doing their work for them. I mean, you know, just they have overturned Article 2. They've overturned the first, fourth, ninth, and 14th amendments. They've overturned Article 1, Section 7. All the details of this whole thing are over at HartmanReport.com. You got to check it out.

0: There you go. 23 minutes past the hour. This is a totally weird story. And now two different investigative reporters, one over at thiswillhold.substack.com and the other at the Dre Report, have dug this out. Apparently, the Trump administration, the executive office of the president specifically, has created clones of vote.org and passport.org and a few other government websites. Vote.org is the most concerning one because that's where you can register to vote. Or not .org, excuse me, .gov. Vote.gov, passport.gov, stuff like that. And they're not being, these are not websites that take you to the actual government website. Or they, you know, they have that functionality apparently, but Trump created this agency within the White House called the National Design Studio, and he put a guy named Joe Gebbia in charge of it. He's the first chief design officer, and he's supposed to overhaul our digital services, but that's not what he's doing. He's replicating these sites and housing them under the executive office of the president. He reports directly to Susie Wiles. His position requires no Senate confirmation, no disclosures, financial or otherwise. So basically, as far as the official record goes, they don't exist, the National Design Studio and Joe. And he's got working with him a bunch of Doge kids, including the 20-year-old Russian operative, or hacker known as Big Balls, Edward Korstein. Wired magazine reports that this is, quote, populated by Doge operatives affiliated with the General Services Administration. And every web page makes requests to outside servers, dozens per second, invisible to the user. One of those requests to outside servers goes to PostHog, a Silicon Valley analytics company that records mouse movements, clicks, scrolls, keystrokes. The recording begins the moment the page loads. No interaction required. And the data is not anonymized. They take your IP address, and the way it's configured, the data right now routes all back to Trump RX. But is actually forwarded behind the scenes to PostHog, which is a technique to evade ad blockers. The same vendor and the same configuration appear on every other site the studio has built. Real Food, the federal policy site, Trump accounts, the children's savings accounts, even its own website. These sites that appear to belong to the State Department, NASA, the Department of Homeland Security, now are all tracing back to the executive office of the president. And apparently, from the way that this architecture has been built, it looks like the flip date, the date that independent agencies stop running these websites and they all start running through the White House, is July 4th of 2026, of this year. And they're running through a single private Cloudflare account, which in and of itself is problematic. I mean, there's no government security associated with them. This is what Doge guys use to steal our Social Security Administration information. So, wild stuff. And, you know, a lot of people are scratching their heads. You know, what's going on with this? Is this an effort to get more information about Americans? Is it? It seems like a lot of this is coming from an executive order demanding that these agencies that are associated with these websites, not the phony ones the White House is building, but the real ones, were commanded to help build a national voter registration list so that the Trump administration can pick and choose who they're going to remove from the voting rolls. And the post office is now saying that they are going to refuse to deliver ballots to people that the federal government tells them aren't actually legitimate voters. It's getting wild out there.
1: 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Call 202-808-9925.
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0: secret White House office copies vote.gov. Millions face losing Medicaid over red tape. Who funds Congress's Israel trips? Plus mosquitoes and a mayor who repealed bedtime. Good morning. This is the Commonwealth Report, news for the public, not the powerful. You can follow us at commonwealthreport.news. Why is Trump building a secret copy of vote.gov? Independent researchers say a quiet White House office called the National Design Studio has been rebuilding the government's most sensitive websites and moving them under Trump's direct control. The studio is run by Airbnb co-founder Joe Gebbia, and staffed with veterans of Elon Musk's Doge. Researchers found working copies of vote.gov and passports.gov traced back to the executive office of the president, running through a single private server with no privacy notices on file. Across 12 programs, the legally required disclosures simply don't exist. The order behind it sets a delivery date of July 4th. Now, the broader claims about a stolen election remain unproven allegations, but the documented part is bad enough. Trump once told supporters, "You're not going to have to vote." Someone in Congress should be asking why. Millions will lose their health care over paperwork. On Monday, the Trump administration finalized the rule forcing most adults on Medicaid to prove they work, study, or volunteer 80 hours a month or lose their coverage. It starts January 1st. The Congressional Budget Office says 5.3 million more people will be uninsured within a decade, and almost none of them because they stopped working. They'll lose it because they couldn't fight through the paperwork. We've seen this movie before. Arkansas tried it, and 18,000 people lost coverage in months. Mehmet Oz, who runs the program now, says, "We're forgiving, but we're not foolish." Foolish would be pretending that this is about jobs. It's about a wall of red tape built to push sick and poor people out. That's the whole design. Who's paying for Congress to fly to Israel? New filings show that since the October 7th attack, dozens of members of Congress have taken lavish, all-expenses-paid trips to Israel. Most were paid for by the American Israel Education Foundation, the charity arm of the lobbying giant AIPAC. Here's the trick. A lobbying group can't legally hand lawmakers free travel. So AIPAC runs the trips through its charity and slips right through a loophole that it lobbied to create. About 3 out of 4 congressional trips to Israel come through this one outfit. They get the briefings, the borders, the meetings with top officials, and they come home voting the way their hosts want. When the people writing the checks also write your itinerary, that's not education. That's influence with a passport stamp. Can the government make you take down an 8647 flag? A federal judge said no. Park Service officers tried to force anti-Trump demonstrators in Washington to remove a flag reading 8647. It's the same phrase the Justice Department used to indict FBI Director James Comey, former director. Judge Randolph Moss ruled the flag was protected political speech, not a threat, and he blocked the government from yanking the protesters' permit. He wrote that officials were trying to, quote, squelch core political speech, end quote, with no evidence behind it. That's the point. They want to silence people demanding a president's impeachment, and a court reminded them that the First Amendment still works. Geeky science alert. What could possibly go wrong when Google messes with Mother Nature? Sounds like a joke, but it's real. Google is asking federal regulators for permission to release up to 32 million mosquitoes across Florida and California. 16 million in Florida first, 16 million in California next year. They're males carrying a bacteria that keeps their offspring from hatching, built to wipe out the kind of mosquito spreading dengue and Zika. Google says it wants to, quote, stop bad bugs with good bugs. Maybe it works, but history is full of bright ideas that fixed one problem and made things worse. Cute alert, Mom-Dommy just repealed bedtime for five-year-olds? He sure did. With the Knicks in the NBA Finals for the first time in 27 years, New York Mayor Zoran Mamdani gathered a crowd of kids and signed a one-of-a-kind executive order. Bedtime is repealed. All of you can watch the finals, he told them. Somewhere a parent is groaning. Somewhere a five-year-old is cheering. Democracy in action. And that's the way it is today, Tuesday, June 2nd, 2026. I'm Tom Hartman. You can now hear The Hartman Report, our free daily one-hour podcast. The Hartman Report covers the highlights of our program every day, and you can listen anywhere, anytime. 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More information at TomHartman.com. So former BBC reporter Greg Palast actually did the math. He got data from government sources, entirely government sources, federal and state, and found that voter suppression, people being ripped off the voting rolls or having their votes challenged in a way that prevents them from being counted, even though 100% of them were legal voters, prevented at least 3.5 million and arguably 4.2 million people from voting in the 2024 election. And looking at the math and looking at the states and looking at whose vote got suppressed, which was wildly, mostly black people, Palast concluded just explicitly that if not for the mass purge of voters of color, if not for the mass disqualification of provisional ballots, Harris would have won. The piece is Trump Lost, Vote Suppression Won, over at HartmanReport.com. Check it out. Did you know that every weekday we send out an email before the show giving you all the topics coming up so you could be fully informed and ready to interact with our program? Or that after the show we send out Sue's Stack, a list of every topic I've discussed along with clickable hot links to every source of information I've shared with you on the air? 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Check it out. Welcome back. 34 minutes past the hour. You know how Todd Blanch in the Department of Justice decided to investigate and try to prosecute the former FBI director, James Comey, for threatening the president by taking a picture of 8647 in seashells on a sandy beach in South Carolina. Well, there's a group in Washington, D.C., it's called Accountability Now USA, and they applied for a permit, a park, you know, to use a part of the park near the National Mall. It's let me get the details here. Near the George Meade statue outside the Federal District Court. It's walking distance to the National Mall and the Capitol Building, and they've been maintaining a 24-hour demonstration on that spot with signs about Trump and about Epstein, and they have one big flag that says 8647. So the park police and the Capitol police came in and said, "You can't do that. You're threatening the president. Quack, quack, quack." So they took down the sign and sued. And it went up through the courts. And just yesterday, federal judge Randolph D. Moss said that it is clear that the flag and its message were protected speech. He said, let's see. He ruled that under, he said, the context of the demonstration, which focused on impeachment and removal of Mr. Trump, cannot be seen as a credible threat. And he barred the Interior Department from interfering with the group's demonstration for 2 weeks. He says, under these circumstances, it's difficult to fathom how the National Park Service or Secret Service could have concluded that a reasonable observer would view the flag as a true threat. The term 86 is used far more often to mean throw out than kill, and it appears as a demonstration that was focused on all things, of all things, on the constitutional impeachment and removal of the president. He goes back to the dictionary. He says, turning to the Merriam-Webster dictionary, Judge Moss wrote that the phrase 86 originated in 1930s soda counter slang, which meant meaning to throw out or to refuse to serve a customer or to get rid of food. Bingo. So what's on your mind today? CC in Northbrook, Illinois. Hey, CC, what's up?
1: Hi, Tom. Thanks for taking my call. And I just want to commend you for your excellent conversation when you were talking to, I just have to say, the biggest last week. And then this week you started out very well because race is a difficult subject. I take my pride in being able to have open discussion with bigots, and as long as they don't use any innuendos or descriptive words, if you know what I mean. Yeah. And we have good conversations. But I could tell what you were going through last week when you were discussing a conversation. It was a bigot that called in, and you were very good with listening to people and trying to give them facts, but he was set in. And then, in fact, he almost dragged you into the mud, and because you almost slipped up. And, well, it wasn't a slip up. It just, you were pointing to your friends who are black, and it almost came out with one of my best friends.
2: I remember.
1: That happened. That happened to me, you know, and that's why I say I have, just like you did, you have to cut the conversation short because you're not going anywhere. So I'm very experienced with that, and I just want to commend you. In fact, I know you get recruited for a lot of teams, and I have an idea in my head. I know people give you ideas and solutions, but I would like to see a persuasion team to conversate with the bigots and, you know, a team of white men conversating with other white men who are bigots. I'm just going to say they're bigots now.
2: Yeah. And the problem is the bigots don't want to discuss their bigotry, generally speaking. I mean, that one guy who called last week, I think, was the exception that proves the rule. It's very, unfortunately, it's very rare that, you know, we get those kind of people calling into the program. I think those kind of conversations, I say unfortunately, because I think those kind of conversations are really useful. They kind of model for people how they can have those kinds of conversations with people in their lives.
1: And I think that's needed because that 35% has me worried. Even if we win back Congress, the House, that 35% is going to be there. And it's just ignorant people. In fact, I'm glad you cleared up the White House thing because I was like, that looked more like a pig pen and a bird observatory to me at the White House. And somebody hit it on the head. It looked like a crackhead type situation, you know, but the lady that called earlier and she was ragging on you, but you used the word white trash. I'm like, man, this is why we can't have conversations. If you go to jump on their word, we need to be more open-minded and realize that we're dealing with.
2: I get it. I don't think she was objecting to white trash. I think she was objecting to trailer trash, and that is an objectionable term. And there's a lot of people who live in trailers. And it's a phrase from my childhood. I mean, you know, it was a phrase my mother used to use. And, you know, it's just I shouldn't be doing it.
1: But that's not a fart. You're right. But that's when you're talking. But you're right. I did use the wrong word. Thanks for that correction. But I just want to encourage you. I really, race is a difficult conversation. And I just encourage you. And I appreciate you just hitting it head on, come what may. And I just... And I applaud the people, the white people I see on the protest line, and they, it's not difficult for them to talk to race about me. In fact, they bring it up, and I appreciate that type of acknowledgement.
2: Yeah.
1: And we have great.
2: Now, this is the great dividing line in American politics, and has been, you know, for 250 years now. And I continue to think things are actually getting better every day, although. You know, with Hegseth refusing to promote black people and women in the military and purging them, and, you know, all the federal judges are white men that they're nominating. And I mean, there's a real serious effort taking down national monuments that talk about slavery. There's a real serious effort by this administration to basically whitewash us back to the 1950s. But I don't think it's going to last. I think all this insanity is going to be undone by the next administration.
1: But black people, this is not new to us. I'm glad just out front, and it's just, this is like, we've been telling you for 400 years, we deal with this on the daily. You know, it's not new to black, or it shouldn't be.
2: I get it. I got to move along, CC. Thank you for the call, and thanks for your kind words. Don in Mays Landing, Pennsylvania. Hey, Don, what's on your mind today?
3: I notice you don't like billionaires and millionaires and successful people.
2: No, that's not true.
3: And my question would be, well, but you're continually...
2: I like Tom Steyer. He's been on this program. He's a billionaire. I know a lot of successful people and multimillionaires. What I don't like is people who have great wealth using that money to basically manipulate our political system or buy our political system. And it's not the billionaires that I object to. It's the five Republicans on the U.S. Supreme Court that legalized the bribery of judges and politicians, the purchase of judges and politicians. And now you've got, for example, in the last election, the 2024 election, you had 100 billionaire families who put $2.4 billion into the election. Elon Musk bought the election for Donald Trump in Pennsylvania, basically. You know, that shouldn't be. And I would think that Republicans would be as outraged about that as I am. And Democrats should be, too.
3: Well, some of the statistics I have, and I'm sure you're aware of this, 1% of the people pay 40% of taxes. 10% you know, pay 70. Isn't that pretty fair?
2: No. And those numbers, you know, Lincoln had this old saying, and it's so true. You know, figures don't lie, but liars can figure. The fact of the matter is that Jeff Bezos caps his salary at $80,000 a year, on which he pays income tax. And the rest of what he lives on, his $5 million wedding or $40 million wedding or whatever it is, his $700 million yacht, he borrows against his stock and lives off that money so that he doesn't have to pay any income taxes. Mark Zuckerberg is doing this. Elon Musk is doing all of these billionaires. ProPublica did an in-depth investigation of this and found that the average billionaire in America is paying the equivalent of about from 0.1 to 3% income tax. I'll bet you're not paying 3% income tax, Don.
3: Yeah, but
2: do you think it's appropriate that Elon Musk pays less than 3% income tax and he's buying elections? Is that what you're trying to defend?
3: He gives millions away to charity and provide jobs for hundreds of thousands of people.
2: But that's not his job.
3: The guy's unbelievable.
2: That's not his job. That's our job. Our job as a people. We collect. This is a democracy. We should be deciding, okay, do we want to be providing people with health care? Do we want to be providing them with housing? Do we want to be providing them with food stamps? We can have debates on all those things. But it should be a public debate. It shouldn't be, oh, well, let's just wait for the billionaires to pass out some money. That's absurd. That's how oligarchies and aristocracies work, not how democracies work.
3: But do you disagree with the fact that 10% of the people

0: taxes, by the way, which the Republicans love to do for the talking points that you're reading from right now, Don. What they do is they talk about income tax. Income tax doesn't include FICA and Social Security, which is not a progressive taxation. In fact, over $160,000 a year, you don't pay anything into Social Security after that. So the billionaires are paying the same thing as you and me, number one. But number two, the majority of the income taxes that are paid in the United States are paid by the upper middle class, not by the rich people. They're paid by people who are making more than about $70,000 a year and less than about, you know, $800,000 or $900,000 a year, maybe $1 million a year. That range that is doctors and lawyers and engineers and scientists and you know, people who are generally fairly productive, entrepreneurs, that's the group that is literally paying 30, 40, 50% of their income in federal, state, and local income taxes. And, and they're subsidized in America. I get it that, you know, low-income people don't pay income tax, but they still pay FICA taxes and they still pay Social Security taxes. And what you find if you aggregate those three taxes together, which you will not find in your Republican literature, they'll only talk about income tax. But if you aggregate those three taxes, what you find is that somebody working at McDonald's is paying a higher tax rate than Elon Musk. And that's just wrong.
1: Well, I guess I love successful people.
0: So do I.
1: Like Bozo.
0: I'm one of them.
1: And, you know, these are people, but don't you attack them all the time. And that's not right.
0: I'm not attacking success. I'm attacking people who have a lot of money using that money to mess with our political systems. We should be a democracy. Right. We should be one person, one vote. We shouldn't be having our elections being bought by 100 billionaire families. And oddly, they're all right wing. Don, thank you for the call. It's nice to hear from you. I look forward to future conversations.
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0: 46 minutes past the hour. Back with more of your calls in just a minute.

0: And welcome back, Susie in Willits, California. Hey, Susie, what's up?
1: Tom, can you hear me?
0: Yes.
1: Okay, because it's always been a dilemma. I just wanted to say, this is really not what I want to talk about, but if you're a racist, then you're a sexist. They go hand in hand.
0: Generally,
1: I don't see any difference. Bigots, they're all the same.
0: Yeah, it's white male supremacy.
1: And they all have a, I have a big heart on for white women, you know, taking our jobs, whatever. So, at any rate, I just really feel that that's valid. If you're racist, you're a sexist.
0: Yeah, well said, Susie. Well said. Thank you very much for that. I appreciate it. Tom in Media, Pennsylvania. Hey, Tom, what's up?
2: Yeah, we're talking about the middle class, and I was glad to hear you say how much, you know, federal income taxes the middle class pay. I'm glad to see you say that. And
0: it's the vast majority of it, particularly the upper middle class.
2: Yeah, and that's my point. As you know, when I'm calling, I'm always trying to get well.
0: Yeah, you're well paid. You know this. I'm guessing that you're paying 35-40%.
2: No, not that much, but because I'm married and I got the nice 2017 tax cuts were preserved, and tax cuts for senior citizens that were in this package I like a lot. I hope it's extended. But I just want to say, you know, this whole idea of 44% of the people in the middle class. Now, the Pew Institute and also another reputable, very reputable, the panel study for income dynamics, that's the gold standard in economic mobility, and the U.S. Census for mobility studies claim that, you know, 51% of people, not 44%, are in the middle class, and it's 52 to 55% of the voters. But the upper mobility is huge, Tom. I mean, the middle class thing's a snapshot. And I was shocked to see this, Tom, but if you have a high school education at one point in your life, you have an 85 to 92% chance of being middle class or better. I mean, that's good upward mobility. Same thing if you're married. I mean, you can see the so-called decline of the middle class for two things. Number one, a lot of the middle class moved up into the upper class. Our upper class went from 11%, I think, to like 19%. So that

0: that's a good thing. I mean, not everybody goes up.
1: You're talking the upper middle class. I suspect that a lot of that is what you're looking at is inflation, Tom.
0: Yeah, but what I'm saying is we have a huge middle class. You know, a lot of times people that aren't in the middle class are just starting out.
1: Right, but it was more than two-thirds of us. It was at least two-thirds, and some argue more than two-thirds of us in 1981. And whether it's 43% now or 51%, that's a collapse. And that's one of the things that's fueling the rage that put Donald Trump in office.
0: Well, it's not a collapse, Tom, because 70% of the people now are middle class or above. I mean, that's close to two-thirds, and that's good.
1: No,
0: and a lot
1: I'm not
0: of people
1: that
0: aren't in the middle class now will be get into the middle class. That's my point. I mean, you'll get a lot more kids living at home and all that. That's the snapshot. But here's my point. If you have a high school education, you will have an 85 to 93% chance of getting into the middle class. And I say that because the middle class does not get enough respect for either one of the political parties. And I think that we, you know, the things will be, they should put their platforms on us, not that bottom 15%, which never moves. I mean, we're the productive people that, as you said, pay the taxes.
1: Yeah.
0: So that's what I'm hoping the Democrats do.
1: I get it, Tom. Thank you for the call.
0: Thanks.
1: Yeah. 51 minutes past the hour. Back with your calls in 1 minute.

0: Hey, thanks so much for sharing our program and for reaching out to our stations and sponsors and letting them know that you're listening. It really means a lot to us. Human beings have a couple of unique characteristics. The first is that we can be very tender and loving and concerned and caring toward people we perceive as being our group, us. We can also be extraordinarily violent against people that we consider to be them, if we think of them or this other as a threat. Probably the classic example of this is Adolf Hitler convincing Germans that, you know, Jews were a threat to them and good Germans going along with the Holocaust. Well, this othering is built into our DNA. This is, you know, ancient stuff. And the Republican Party, since the time of Nixon, when he started, you know, picking up the white racist vote after Democrats laid it down in the 60s, Republicans have been using this to try to other minorities in America as a political strategy. And this is really deadly stuff. There's a whole op-ed about it over at HartmanReport.com. Is othering human nature's deadliest instinct? Check it out. 52 minutes past the hour. Picking up your calls here, Roger in Seattle. Hey, Roger, what's up?
1: Thank you.
0: Roger must have just hung up because he just vanished. I'm sorry, Roger. Dennis in Aptos, California. Hey, Dennis, what's on your mind today?
2: Well, a few things, Tom, and I'm kind of laughing here with your last few callers kind of making excuses for the very rich and why maybe they shouldn't pay all this tax. You know, I got this to say, we the people, we buy the stuff that they either make or produce. We buy the stuff that they sell. And without us buying their stuff, they wouldn't be billionaires or multimillionaires. So I want to get that off my chest. We work for them. We make the stuff that they sell. And yet they're lording over us as though this is 1200s in England and we have serfdom going on.
0: Yeah.
2: So it pisses me off.
0: I get it, Dennis.
2: When I hear people trying to apologize for the rich and how,
0: this is the incredibly brilliant thing that they're really, you know, the morbidly rich, you know, what Franklin Roosevelt called the economic royalists have done is they've convinced average working class people, and in some cases, you know, certainly upper middle class, but in some cases even low income people, that their best interest is to vote the way that the billionaires want them to vote. And it's remarkable how successful they've been. But they have, you know, it took them 40 years to build this massive media infrastructure to bring about this kind of indoctrination.
2: Well, you know, your caller had all these facts at his fingertips. Fact. And, you know, I may be off a year or two. I believe in 2017, either Elon Musk paid zero in federal taxes or Tesla didn't. Bezos. Same thing with him and Amazon. You go back a number of years into the 20-teens, there were years that either he didn't pay any federal income tax or Amazon didn't.
0: And the same is true of Trump, by the way.
2: Because of the tax laws.
0: Yeah, the same is true of Trump. And that's why people are talking about a billionaire wealth tax, because as long as the billionaires are living off their wealth rather than having income, they don't pay any taxes or any income taxes or their equivalent. So, and
2: they have all sorts of ways of dodging taxes that are legal that should be illegal. Yep. And, you know, I have to admit, I just did on become a quote millionaire on my stocks and bonds. Mm-hmm. I just did. I got up 1,011,000. I have to check with my. Yeah. But why? I'm riding on the coattails of these tax laws. If there were no stock buybacks, I might only have $750,000 or maybe $800,000 instead of over $1 million.
0: Yeah.
2: So you can see how I personally benefited, but I'd rather have fairness for everybody. And there's one thing that I also want to add, sales taxes, which are in basically every state. Everybody pays sales taxes the same percentage. It doesn't matter if you make $20,000 a year or right. $200,000 or $2 million or whatever. You pay the same 7% if you go into a store and buy something, or 10%, whatever the sales tax rate may be.
0: Yeah.
2: That
0: and,
2: is one of the
0: and,
2: most.
0: And that also gets added to you know, saying, you know, low income people are paying more in taxes than Jeff Bezos because they're buying, you know, everything they basically 100% of their income gets turned into purchases outside of rent. And those purchases are taxed. You're right.
2: Yeah. They're not saving. They're not really saving any money.
0: Yeah. So, Dennis, I got to run. But congratulations on your retirement savings. I wish you very well. Thank you. Thank you for the call. We're hitting the top of the hour here on the other side of the break. What about Bill Pulte? Who is this guy that Donald Trump wants to put in charge of all of our intelligence and the CIA and the NSA and everything else? We'll pick up that up on the other side of the break.
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4: George Orwell spoke bluntly about the nefarious nature of advertising, calling it, quote, the rattling of a stick inside a swill bucket. Even Orwell, though, would have been astonished by the cacophony of swill bucket advertising currently being blasted at us by Amazon, Google, Meta, and other profiteering tech giants. What are they trying to sell? Pure hogwash. Having spent billions to develop artificial intelligence so humanoid robots can displace workers, the tech geniuses are now rushing to build thousands of vast computer data centers necessary to power their brave new AI world. Each center will suck up local water supplies, drastically raise people's utility bills, create monstrous industrial blight and pollution, and enthrone such autocratic thugs as Bezos, Musk, and Zuckerberg as absentee political bosses with domineering power over each locality. But the billionaires forgot something. You and me, we the people, are in open rebellion against this Orwellian future. With officials in multiple states and localities just saying hell no to the profiteers' invasive scams. Thus, the billionaire hucksters are frantically rattling their swill sticks. For example, Mark Zuckerberg, whose Meta Goliath already operates 26 massive data centers and is now spending $600 billion to plop more of them in our communities, has launched a multi-million dollar offensive to beat back local opponents. It's running BS television ads in state capital cities, financing political candidates to hype the data centers, deploying untold numbers of lobbyists to rig the rules against opponents, and hiring an army of, quote, community affairs agents to spread AI propaganda. This is Jim Hightower saying, they have the fat cats, but a groundswell of us alley cats has them on the run. To get involved, go to MediaJustice.org/tools.

0: secret White House office copies vote.gov. Millions face losing Medicaid over red tape. Who funds Congress's Israel trips? Plus mosquitoes and a mayor who repealed bedtime. Good morning. This is the Commonwealth Report, news for the public, not the powerful. You can follow us at commonwealthreport.news. Why is Trump building a secret copy of vote.gov? Independent researchers say a quiet White House office called the National Design Studio has been rebuilding the government's most sensitive websites and moving them under Trump's direct control. The studio is run by Airbnb co-founder Joe Gebbia, and staffed with veterans of Elon Musk's Doge. Researchers found working copies of vote.gov and passports.gov trace back to the executive office of the president, running through a single private server with no privacy notices on file. Across 12 programs, the legally required disclosures simply don't exist. The order behind it sets a delivery date of July 4th. Now, the broader claims about a stolen election remain unproven allegations, but the documented part is bad enough. Trump once told supporters, "You're not going to have to vote." Someone in Congress should be asking why. Millions will lose their health care over paperwork. On Monday, the Trump administration finalized the rule forcing most adults on Medicaid to prove they work, study, or volunteer 80 hours a month or lose their coverage. It starts January 1st. The Congressional Budget Office says 5.3 million more people will be uninsured within a decade, and almost none of them because they stopped working. They'll lose it because they couldn't fight through the paperwork. We've seen this movie before. Arkansas tried it, and 18,000 people lost coverage in months. Mehmet Oz, who runs the program now, says, "We're forgiving, but we're not foolish." Foolish would be pretending that this is about jobs. It's about a wall of red tape built to push sick and poor people out. That's the whole design. Who's paying for Congress to fly to Israel? New filings show that since the October 7th attack, dozens of members of Congress have taken lavish, all-expenses-paid trips to Israel. Most were paid for by the American Israel Education Foundation, the charity arm of the lobbying giant AIPAC. Here's the trick. A lobbying group can't legally hand lawmakers free travel. So AIPAC runs the trips through its charity and slips right through a loophole that it lobbied to create. About 3 out of 4 congressional trips to Israel come through this one outfit. They get the briefings, the borders, the meetings with top officials, and they come home voting the way their hosts want. When the people writing the checks also write your itinerary, that's not education. That's influence with a passport stamp. Can the government make you take down an 8647 flag? A federal judge said no. Park Service officers tried to force anti-Trump demonstrators in Washington to remove a flag reading 8647. It's the same phrase the Justice Department used to indict FBI Director James Comey, former director. Judge Randolph Moss ruled the flag was protected political speech, not a threat, and he blocked the government from yanking the protesters' permit. He wrote that officials were trying to, quote, squelch core political speech, end quote, with no evidence behind it. That's the point. They want to silence people demanding a president's impeachment, and a court reminded them that the First Amendment still works. Geeky science alert. What could possibly go wrong when Google messes with Mother Nature? Sounds like a joke, but it's real. Google is asking federal regulators for permission to release up to 32 million mosquitoes across Florida and California. 16 million in Florida first, 16 million in California next year. They're males carrying a bacteria that keeps their offspring from hatching, built to wipe out the kind of mosquito spreading dengue and Zika. Google says it wants to, quote, stop bad bugs with good bugs. Maybe it works, but history is full of bright ideas that fixed one problem and made things worse. Cute alert, Mamdani just repealed bedtime for five-year-olds? He sure did. With the Knicks in the NBA Finals for the first time in 27 years, New York Mayor Zoran Mamdani gathered a crowd of kids and signed a one-of-a-kind executive order. Bedtime is repealed. All of you can watch the finals, he told them. Somewhere a parent is groaning. Somewhere a five-year-old is cheering. Democracy in action. And that's the way it is today, Tuesday, June 2nd, 2026. I'm Tom Hartman. You can now hear The Hartman Report, our free daily one-hour podcast. The Hartman Report covers the highlights of our program every day, and you can listen anywhere, anytime. It's news, opinion, and debate. 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So former BBC reporter Greg Palast actually did the math. He got data from government sources, entirely government sources, federal and state, and found that voter suppression, people being ripped off the voting rolls or having their votes challenged in a way that prevents them from being counted, even though 100% of them were legal voters, prevented at least 3.5 million and arguably 4.2 million people from voting in the 2024 election. And looking at the math and looking at the states and looking at whose vote got suppressed, which was wildly, mostly black people, Palast concluded just explicitly that if not for the mass purge of voters of color, if not for the mass disqualification of provisional ballots, Harris would have won. The piece is Trump Lost, Vote Suppression Won, over at HartmanReport.com. Check it out.
1: This is the Tom Hartman Program.
0: So back right after 9/11, because it was determined that this was during the Bush administration, of course, it was determined that one of the reasons that 9/11 happened was because the FBI and the CIA weren't talking to each other. There were different agencies that knew, actually, that several of these terrorists were here in the United States. One agency even knew that they were learning to fly airplanes. And, you know, it was a lot of data that if you put it all together, you could have said, oh, now I see what they're planning on doing. But nobody did that. And so they consolidated all, 34, as I recall. There's a bunch of different agencies that deal with intelligence services and things and, spy craft and signals intelligence, the data and collection and monitoring phone calls and internet and all that. They consolidated them all into one group and put it under the Director of National Intelligence, a brand new agency head that they created. The Director of National Intelligence up until recently was Tulsi Gabbard, but she's resigned, she says, because her husband has bone cancer. And I'm assuming that that's the case and wish her husband well. Tulsi, it's nice to see her gone, though. I mean, I've always thought of her as basically a Russian asset. But the law that created this job, Director of National Intelligence, that law requires that the person who is in that position, which, by the way, requires Senate confirmation, the law requires that that person have substantial background in intelligence or military intelligence in order to be able to do their job. So Donald Trump looks around and says, okay, Tulsi's leaving. Who else is a loyal toady who's willing to basically break the law for me? And what comes to mind is the guy who went through the private mortgage records of Letitia James and Adam Schiff and found that both of them had two residences where that they were claiming as primary residence, and that therefore is mortgage fraud, and handed that information over to Pam Bondi so that she could indict them. And the guy who did that, the guy who ran the Federal Housing Agency, is a guy named Bill Pulte. Now, Bill Pulte has absolutely no intelligence experience. None. He's never been in an intelligence. He has no police experience. He has no law enforcement experience. He has no military experience. He's never been in the military. He's basically just a guy who will do whatever Donald Trump tells him to do. And I suspect he's going to have a bit of a challenge when this comes before the United States Senate. We'll see. But I'm not the only one talking like this. Yesterday, when this was announced, Eric Erickson, who is one of the more well-known conservative commentators across the United States, he's got a radio show. He publishes a lot of stuff. So he wrote, and I quote, "Bill Pulte is one of the worst members of the president's team and has convinced Trump to do more stupid stuff than anyone in the past year." And that's wow. Senator Mark Warner, who's the chair of the Senate, or the vice chair of the Senate Intelligence Committee. He'll be the chair if the Democrats take the Senate next year. he said, quote, "This appointment speaks volumes about what this president expects from the nation's top intelligence official. Rather than selecting a respected national security professional capable of delivering independent judgments, the president has chosen an official who has demonstrated not just willingness, but eagerness to use the authorities of government to pursue political retribution. Americans have already seen Mr. Pulte use the powers of his office at the Federal Housing Finance Agency to pursue the president's grievances and lend credibility to dubious prosecutions of President Trump's perceived political opponents." Now, the concern is that when Pulte was at the Federal Housing Agency, he basically just had access to our mortgage records. And he used those records to get a couple of people who Trump thinks are his enemies, you know, Letitia James, Adam Schiff, and I believe there's a few others, indicted. You know, so that they—and by the way, with the Trump administration, they're not actually

going to be in charge of a whole bunch of intelligence agencies. And he's going to have access to everything on us. He's going to know everything you've ever done, basically. You know, the spy agencies, they've got software that can crack any computer. It's just incredible what they can do. And we're going to have a known political hack rather than an intelligence official in charge of our intelligence. These are the ways that Trump and these insane decisions that he's making, these incredibly incompetent but totally loyal people that he's putting into really important positions in our government, these are the ways that he is basically deconstructing American democracy, taking apart our country, making us weaker, and making Vladimir Putin and President Xi Jinping very, very happy. It's wrong. Meanwhile, on yesterday, the Trump administration unveiled a new rule on Medicaid. Medicaid is the program that provides health care mostly to low-income people, but, you know, also to seniors for nursing homes and things like that. And they want to get people off Medicaid, right? They cut about $900 billion out of the Medicaid budget. That cut takes effect at the end of this year. So starting next year, millions, tens of millions of Americans are going to lose their health insurance. Millions of children. Millions of older people. But the Trump administration wants to make it even harder than that. So they've imposed, the One Big Beautiful Bill imposed a work requirement on Medicaid that goes into effect in January. And the states right now, all 50 states, are spending millions of dollars hiring new staff and upgrading their technology to be prepared for this, because under these rules, it requires adults without disabilities between the ages of 19 and 64 to demonstrate at least 80 hours of work, community service, or other qualifying activities per month to keep their Medicaid coverage. And the problem isn't just that you have to prove that you have done this. It's that you have to prove you have done this on a regular basis. It's a paperwork nightmare. It's a red tape mess. And that's the whole goal of it. That's the point of it, that people, particularly people who aren't particularly computer sophisticated or aren't good at doing the paperwork, you know, they didn't always want to be CPAs when they grew up. People would just say, screw it, I can't do this, or I don't know how to do this, or their coverage will lapse, and they'll have to go through the reapplication process, and that can take a year, and, you know, it's just going to be a mess. The rule also states that people with HIV, AIDS, end-stage kidney disease, and cancer are not exempt from the work requirements. Isn't that sweet? So, and why are they doing this? Well, they wanted to give billionaires in America a trillion-dollar tax break. Where do you get $1 trillion? Well, you take $900 billion, which is just $100 billion short of a trillion, out of Medicaid. And sure enough, you've just funded your tax breaks. The nonpartisan Congressional Budget Office projects that over the next decade, this work requirement will push nearly 3 million people off Medicaid. My Senator Ron Wyden from Oregon, top Democrat on the Senate Finance Committee, said in a statement that this rule, quote, is the dark heart of the Republican plan to kill millions of working Americans and their children off their health insurance by placing a mountain of paperwork in front of them. These barriers are designed, Ron Wyden wrote, to prevent Americans from getting affordable health care while providing a profit bonanza for the corporate consultants who get paid millions to build bureaucratic booby traps. And, you know, tell us what you really think, Ron. Then he goes on, he says, the Republican plan for health care is to kick people when they're down, making sick people sicker and hard times even harder. When these requirements go into effect at the beginning of next year, it's going to be a complete train wreck, he writes, for America. And it's not just the Americans caught in the bureaucratic maze Republicans have created. Every community will be left with worse health care. And that is just absolutely so true. This is, I mean, you know, the basic Republican philosophy going back to the 1970s has been that health care should not be the business of the government. Now, the Democrats say health care should be part of our commons. And the compromise has been Obamacare. Let's let corporations make hundreds of billions of dollars in profit, and let's try to get everybody covered with health insurance.
I think we're going to have to pick one or the other.

0: elected because the Republicans keep trying to cut the programs, Democrats keep trying to build them.
1: This is the Tom Hartman Program.
0: I'll be right back with our cute alert and your calls right after this. Stay tuned.

0: And welcome back, Mildred in Albuquerque, New Mexico. Hey, Mildred, what's on your mind today?
1: Oh, Tom, I'm so glad you put those men talking about the wealthy people straight, because to say that the middle class is so easy to attain today, it's not true, but that's not what I'm calling about. I'm talking about elections.
0: Sure. I think, now, by the way, to your point, I think everybody intuitively understands that from their lived experience.
1: So anyway, it's about elections. Mm-hmm. And back in 2017, Harry Reid said that Russia won that election. And so then there was some computer scientist and a professor who went before the U.S. Select Committee on Intelligence, and he told about the vulnerabilities of the U.S. election infrastructure, like our voting machines and stuff. Mm-hmm. And he demonstrated the vulnerabilities.
0: Yeah.
1: And he did it right in front of them. And they didn't do anything about it. Hillary Clinton didn't contest it.
0: Yeah.
1: You know, about how she lost. And then you get the three states where they got the 77,000 votes that would give Trump the electorate. Mm-hmm. And now we're going to jump to 2020 with Clayton Mitchell. What she did right after the election was, with all of her 55 think tanks, you know, right wing, Alec, Bradley Foundation, the Kochs, et cetera, they made a massive effort to put forth election denial that Biden didn't win. And so she spread that. And then we come to 2024. Mm-hmm. And he supposedly wins. Supposedly. So then last week there was this person named Ashley St. Clair, who was on TikTok.
0: Who, if I may interject, Mildred, Ashley St. Clair bore one of Elon Musk's children and was inside this movement and knows Musk and knows Trump, and now she's become a whistleblower. It's back to you, Mildred, just for people who are listening.
1: So then he talks about something about the Starlink satellite. She's saying this about the sat. She doesn't totally understand it. Most people don't, about all this electronics of the satellites. And Starlink satellite systems, he mentions it, and that it could affect the 2024 outcome.
0: Mm-hmm.
1: Okay? So now Trump wins all of the seven swing states. Mm-hmm. I took probability mathematics in college, and the guy who taught the class was a genius in math. I'm not. But I have enough sense to know a little bit about probability. And it doesn't add up.
0: Yep.
1: He can win all the swing states. And then so what was said is that on October 30th, just days before the election, a Musk activated 265, what they call a new, I can never get this straight, new low Earth orbit LEO V2 mini satellites equipped with direct.
0: No, I've read the reports, Mildred, and we're out of time. I have real concerns too. I mean, Greg Palast is quite emphatic. You know, our voting infrastructure is fine. It's voter suppression, but I'd like to see more evidence. But I'm concerned too. Mildred, thank you for the call.

0: 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The Hartman Report brings you powerful, independent insight, free, clear, direct, and uncompromising. 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From Los Angeles to Columbia, South Carolina, from Birmingham, Alabama to Baltimore, universal basic income programs are chalking up proof after proof of their viability. Basically, just giving people, low-income people, poor people, somewhere between $500 and $1,500 a month, no strings attached, is lifting people out of poverty, getting them back on track, getting them into solid middle-class jobs, helping their children tremendously. This works. Now, we don't have to do UBI in the United States. We're the only developed country in the world that doesn't have a national health care program. Health expenses are whacking a lot of low-income people. We're the only country, developed country in the world that doesn't have free college education. Education expenses are whacking people. There's a lot we could do. We can subsidize housing. We can subsidize food. We do that with food stamps. We could expand it. There's a lot we could do to benefit from this. There's a whole report about that over at HartmanReport.com. Check it out. Welcome back. 22 minutes past the hour. So this is our cute alert for the day, and then I'll get back to your phone calls here. But this is just a little bit of progressive excellence. I mean, Zoran Mamdani is showing Democrats how to do it, right? He's opening little bodegas that are run by the city to provide low-cost food in the food deserts around New York City. He's bringing 200,000 new and 200,000 refurbished residences online for low-income people to diminish homelessness. And he's doing great stuff. But yesterday, he signed a very special executive order. He officially repealed children's bedtime. He's pandering to a key voting bloc, five-year-old Knicks fans. Because the New York Knicks have not been to the NBA Finals in 27 years. And they're going this year. So he's now, this is a far cry from Donald Trump, whose executive orders involving children have been focused on trashing trans people. And it highlights the difference between progressives like Mamdani and the pretend populism of Trump and his administration. So, nice news. You know, a smile for the day. Well, so what's on your mind? Julie in Encinitas, California. Hey, Julie, what's up?
1: Hey, how you doing? I just want to make that guy was irritating me because the wealthiest 1% control about 30% of the country's wealth, and the bottom 50% only control about 2.5%. I don't know where this guy's getting his stats, but I would like to make a comment about, you know, I keep hearing this BS that the U.S. is founded on, you know, Christianity, and, you know, back in 1797, the Treaty of Tripoli was signed. I'm sure you've seen it.
0: As the United States of America is in no way founded on Christian principles, and we have no enmity toward the Muslim, if I'm remembering the phrase
1: exactly. That's right. The United States is not in any sense founded on the Christian religion. And this was signed by President Adams. It was negotiated by George Washington, passed the Senate unanimously. Yep. So where do these people get off on talking about how Christianity was the foundation? It is an amazing rewrite. I did want to make one more comment. I don't believe that billionaires just want money. I think there's a psychopathic aspect to this. Mm-hmm. I think it's essential for billionaires that they see other people suffer, because I think that they don't have empathy and they're trying to fill that void with excitement, power, corruption, and visibly seeing people suffer. I think that's really important to them. Mm-hmm. And I think people need to keep an eye on that, because it's not just about having money.
0: I think you're onto something, Julie. My sense of it is that there's a small slice of the billionaire class, probably a larger slice than in the general population, who actually are sociopaths or psychopaths. And it allows them to crush other people and even communities in their drive to make money, money, money. But I think there's also an acquisitiveness that is built into all of us. You know, we Louise and I had solar panels put on our house a couple of years ago. And one of the things I really enjoy doing every day is looking at the app and seeing how much electricity I'm generating. It's like, you know, it's like I'm making money or something, you know, and I'm just delighted by, hey, the battery's at 90% right now, you know. And I could imagine, you know, if, for somebody who was accumulating money rather than solar power, you know, oh, look at my billion just became 1.3 billion. That's just, you know, it's a natural human thing. And that's why we need to regulate it. You know, just like, you know, it's natural for humans to get addicted to opium, and that's why we regulate it. You know, it's so that's my theory, for what it's worth. What do you think?
1: Can I say one more thing? If that guy thinks that the billionaires are giving so much charity, then why are people feeling so desperate? If that were true, why are people feeling so desperate? If Americans were paid a fair and livable wage, we could all together help the few people who are disabled.
0: Yeah. Well, and that was my point. That was my point. That's why I said that's our job. Our job is to figure out who needs within our society and then provide it. It's not the job of Jeff Bezos. So, you know, his job is to make money. Julie, thank you. Thank you for the call. That was great. 27 minutes past the hour. I'm picking up your calls here. We'll continue on the other side of the break. Stay with us.
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0: It's the place where despair is not an option. Stay with us.

0: secret White House office copies vote.gov. Millions face losing Medicaid over red tape. Who funds Congress's Israel trips? Plus mosquitoes and a mayor who repealed bedtime. Good morning. This is the Commonwealth Report, news for the public, not the powerful. You can follow us at commonwealthreport.news. Why is Trump building a secret copy of vote.gov? Independent researchers say a quiet White House office called the National Design Studio has been rebuilding the government's most sensitive websites and moving them under Trump's direct control. The studio is run by Airbnb co-founder Joe Gebbia, and staffed with veterans of Elon Musk's Doge. Researchers found working copies of vote.gov and passports.gov traced back to the executive office of the president, running through a single private server with no privacy notices on file. Across 12 programs, the legally required disclosures simply don't exist. The order behind it sets a delivery date of July 4th. Now, the broader claims about a stolen election remain unproven allegations, but the documented part is bad enough. Trump once told supporters, "You're not going to have to vote." Someone in Congress should be asking why. Millions will lose their health care over paperwork. On Monday, the Trump administration finalized the rule forcing most adults on Medicaid to prove they work, study, or volunteer 80 hours a month or lose their coverage. It starts January 1st. The Congressional Budget Office says 5.3 million more people will be uninsured within a decade, and almost none of them because they stopped working. They'll lose it because they couldn't fight through the paperwork. We've seen this movie before. Arkansas tried it, and 18,000 people lost coverage in months. Mehmet Oz, who runs the program now, says, "We're forgiving, but we're not foolish." Foolish would be pretending that this is about jobs. It's about a wall of red tape built to push sick and poor people out. That's the whole design. Who's paying for Congress to fly to Israel? New filings show that since the October 7th attack, dozens of members of Congress have taken lavish, all-expenses-paid trips to Israel. Most were paid for by the American Israel Education Foundation, the charity arm of the lobbying giant AIPAC. Here's the trick. A lobbying group can't legally hand lawmakers free travel. So AIPAC runs the trips through its charity and slips right through a loophole that it lobbied to create. About 3 out of 4 congressional trips to Israel come through this one outfit. They get the briefings, the borders, the meetings with top officials, and they come home voting the way their hosts want. When the people writing the checks also write your itinerary, that's not education. That's influence with a passport stamp. Can the government make you take down an 8647 flag? A federal judge said no. Park Service officers tried to force anti-Trump demonstrators in Washington to remove a flag reading 8647. It's the same phrase the Justice Department used to indict FBI Director James Comey, former director. Judge Randolph Moss ruled the flag was protected political speech, not a threat, and he blocked the government from yanking the protesters' permit. He wrote that officials were trying to, quote, squelch core political speech, end quote, with no evidence behind it. That's the point. They want to silence people demanding a president's impeachment, and a court reminded them that the First Amendment still works. Geeky science alert. What could possibly go wrong when Google messes with Mother Nature? Sounds like a joke, but it's real. Google is asking federal regulators for permission to release up to 32 million mosquitoes across Florida and California. 16 million in Florida first, 16 million in California next year. They're males carrying a bacteria that keeps their offspring from hatching, built to wipe out the kind of mosquito spreading dengue and Zika. Google says it wants to, quote, stop bad bugs with good bugs. Maybe it works, but history is full of bright ideas that fixed one problem and made things worse. Cute alert, Mamdani just repealed bedtime for five-year-olds? He sure did. With the Knicks in the NBA Finals for the first time in 27 years, New York Mayor Zoran Mamdani gathered a crowd of kids and signed a one-of-a-kind executive order. Bedtime is repealed. All of you can watch the finals, he told them. Somewhere a parent is groaning. Somewhere a five-year-old is cheering. Democracy in action. And that's the way it is today, Tuesday, June 2nd, 2026. I'm Tom Hartman. You can now hear The Hartman Report, our free daily one-hour podcast. The Hartman Report covers the highlights of our program every day, and you can listen anywhere, anytime. It's news, opinion, and debate. The Hartman Report is available wherever fine podcasts are distributed. 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So former BBC reporter Greg Palast actually did the math. He got data from government sources, entirely government sources, federal and state, and found that voter suppression, people being ripped off the voting rolls or having their votes challenged in a way that prevents them from being counted, even though 100% of them were legal voters, prevented at least 3.5 million and arguably 4.2 million people from voting in the 2024 election. And looking at the math and looking at the states and looking at whose vote got suppressed, which was wildly, mostly black people, Palast concluded just explicitly that if not for the mass purge of voters of color, if not for the mass disqualification of provisional ballots, Harris would have won. The piece is Trump Lost, Vote Suppression Won, over at HartmanReport.com. Check it out. Change starts with you. You can be calling your Democratic or Republican representatives to let them know what you think by calling 202-224-3121. It's the Capitol switchboard. It'll get you right through to them. So what do we call the really, really mind-bogglingly rich? You know, at the founding of the Republic, they were referred to as speculators or moneyed interest or aristocrats. In the years leading up to the Civil War, we called them the cotton lords and the plantation aristocracy. In the late 19th century, they were the robber barons. In the 1930s, FDR called them the economic royalists. But since the Reagan Revolution, we've just called them billionaires. And now, you know, some of them want to call themselves tech bros. Like, that's kind of a good thing, you know, like tech is positive and bros, you know, like Mark Zuckerberg saying we need more masculine energy in American business culture. So we need a new phrase. I would like to suggest the morbidly rich. Morbidly suggests unhealthy. And the vast riches that some of these people have is unhealthy to our democracy, particularly since five Republicans on the Supreme Court said that morbidly rich people can buy politicians. And it's unhealthy for them, too. So morbidly rich. There's an op-ed over at HartmanReport.com all about it. Check it out. Welcome back. 35 minutes past the hour. Picking up your calls here. John in Merrimack, Wisconsin. Hey, John, what's up?
1: Well, first of all, regarding those people like your caller who earlier sort of promoted the rich getting richer, I just wonder about those people. You know, are they brainwashed into the Ayn Randian philosophy so much that unlimited greed can only be good? Because there are repeated examples that show that it often leads to the very worst behavior because they can buy off the consequences.
0: That's right.
1: Do those people
0: class.
1: Realize? Yep, you got it. Do they realize that trickle down doesn't work and no major economist believes that it ever will? Here's the thing about Trump voters that really boggles my mind. I read some after one of the elections, I think the last one, that something like 14% of those who voted for Trump and the MAGAs actually believe that they're going to become part of the 1%, so it's to their advantage.
0: Yeah.
1: Their math is really kind of weird on that.
0: Yeah, they're not poor people or struggling. They are temporarily distressed multimillionaires.
1: Yeah, right. And of course, there's always, you know, some people like that are just in the 1%, and there is never enough.
0: Mm-hmm. Yeah.
1: A couple of facts, and I don't think you mentioned this when you were talking about the taxes. Currently, there's something like $8.5 trillion in unrealized gains. And those are entirely legal to, of course, not tax, but they're exempted by things called adjustments. And frankly, those adjustments really have to be adjusted.
0: Yeah.
1: So that we actually tax on the real income, not what, you know, the $80,000 that Bezos says he's making.
0: Yeah.
1: And here's the last thing. The other thing that I think a lot of people won't realize, according to U.S. Treasury estimates, the top 1% of wealthy people underpay their taxes by $163 billion annually. And, of course, we know underpay, that's a euphemism for, yep, they didn't pay what they owed, cheating and they got taxes away with it.
2: And Trump just radically cut the enforcement at the IRS.
1: Yeah, exactly. Well, gee, I wonder why that was done.
2: Yeah. No, we're looking at an oligarchy, and we're looking at oligarchs who are taking over, and they are buying politicians. And the reason why so many of these rich people give so much money to Republicans is because Republicans turn around and write those kind of loopholes into the tax code. It's just real simple. John, spot on.
1: Thank you
2: so much for the call. Thanks for listening to WGKB. Sandra in Seattle, listening to KBCS. Hey, Sandra, what's up?
3: Hey, hi, Tom. Thank you for taking my call.
2: Sure.
3: I have one more fact regarding the fairness about who pays income taxes. Because taxes are based on income, right? Not on headcount. And your caller earlier.
2: Depends on the tax, but income taxes are based on income.
3: Talking about percentage of people or taxpayers. If you look at the percentage of income for that percentage he was referring to, you'll find it's way more than 40%, and it flips the whole thing. If everybody understood that, the Republicans would never bring it up again.
2: Yeah, no, I get it. It's, well, like I said, it's Lincoln's old saying, you know, figures don't lie, but liars can figure.
3: It's often misrepresented.
2: Yeah.
3: And they're allowed to present that because it doesn't sound fair, but it just doesn't reflect the actual situation.
2: Yeah.
3: Anyway, thanks a lot for taking my call.
2: Well said, Sandra. Thank you very much. Dave in Venice, California. Hey, Dave, thanks for listening to KPFK. What's up?
4: Hi, Tom. I've called before. I just wanted to say that I worked back of house, and a lot of people don't know what back of house means. That's in a restaurant.
2: Mm-hmm.
4: I was actually a dishwasher and a stock person, so...
2: Mm-hmm.
4: I just wanted to say I paid more taxes when Trump paid that $700 in taxes. I paid more taxes than him in that year.
2: Yep.
4: And I only earned, I was only earning like barely minimum wage. I was just above the minimum wage.
2: Yeah.
4: So I just wanted to say that was all wrong. And
2: yeah, Trump's tax returns. And the guy who released them, by the way, that Trump is suing the government for $10 billion over, the guy who released them is in prison now for doing this. But when we got a hold of Trump's tax returns, we saw that he paid $750 a year, apparently for decades, you know, because real estate gives you all kinds of depreciations and deductions, but also because he was just lying about stuff. He was overvaluing things for insurance and undervaluing them for taxes, or maybe it's the other way around. And, you know, the guy was committing fraud. I mean, he's been convicted. His company has been convicted of fraud. So, yeah, I'm with you, Dave.
4: Yeah.
2: Thank you very much for sharing that story. It's great to hear from you. Thank you. Roger in Seattle. Hey, Roger, what's up?
5: Well, on Friday, I want to elaborate on how you're promoting gambling. But I wanted to spend whatever time you give me,
2: week, Roger, so.
5: Okay, yeah.
2: Go for it.
5: KBCS caller, of course. And thanks for coming to help fundraise for them.
2: Oh, yeah.
5: Your earlier caller was asking about history and the separation of church and state.
2: Mm-hmm.
5: It's not just Hitler and Trump are trying to do the Lord Christianity to justify killing. And it's not just what a lot of people were talking about, Bishop Anselm in Britain or St. Augustine. The doctrine of discovery was just a Pope thing, and Anselm did the thing to help the Crusades. And the Chinese, during the era of Confucianism and the combination of Taoism and the Buddhism of the time to create Zen, are Asian examples of the Chinese trying to separate off ideas of religion into a governmental thing. So I don't know if you want to get an expert on Asian religions, but then all the people that are criticizing the popes or the Episcopalians or the Anglicans in Europe can then say, oh, well, the Asians did it too.
2: Hmm. Yeah. I don't think there's ever been a religion created that wasn't, at least in modern times, you know, the last couple thousand years, that wasn't exploited by unscrupulous people to attain wealth or power. I mean, you know, you look at these hustlers like Franklin Graham. You look at the politicians who get in bed with them. It's really sad. It really is. Roger, thank you. Well said. Nicholas in San Cristobal, Mexico. Hey, Nicholas, what's on your mind today?
6: Hey, Tom. Two things. One funny. I hope you'll get a kick out of it. And the other more serious about Argentina and Peter Thiel, about which you were speaking last week. You made a perfectly innocent mistake when you were talking about Thiel in Argentina last week. And I'm pretty sure you were trying to come up with the name of a movie that reminded you of this whole situation. And the movie you came up with was The Boys in the Band. Mm-hmm. You'll maybe remember.
2: Yeah, I do.
6: Well, The Boys in the Band is the movie by Matt Crowley about the play, man, movie, by Matt Crowley, about the gay birthday party in New York City that turned so brutal and was brilliant. Play and movie.
2: Oh, okay. I'm sorry.
6: The movie you'd been trying to come up with was The Boys in Brazil.
2: Ah, right? You're right. You're right. Which was about the escaped Nazis. Yeah, okay. Thank you for fixing that, Nicholas.
6: Right. So by the time you had me done, my brain was in a deep-fried pretzel state, turned inside out, double pretzel. Honestly, by the time I got out of that, which took me about, 30 seconds or a minute, I was like, what the hell is going on? I've had a stroke. Yeah. I thought, I must have had a stroke here. None of this is making any sense. Yeah. What does a gay birthday party in New York have to do with Peter Thiel?
2: Yeah.
6: Except that he's gay. Anyway, here's the good news.
2: Yeah.
6: I was listening to apparently some woman who's a highly regarded journalist in Argentina, and she was talking in, perfect English. Of course, they're all multilingual.
2: Yeah.
6: And she was talking about this whole situation with Javier Milei, the current arch-right, Trump-like, almost dictator of Argentina, and how did this happen? And she said, now look, don't get overly excited about all this. She said, we know how it happened. It was because his campaign was the first campaign in the world that had been turned over entirely to artificial intelligence to run. And I remember talking to you about this shortly after that election. So she said, we've got it all figured out. Not to worry, not to worry. Argentina will be returning to the fact that it is the most liberal by far of any country in all of South America and amongst the most liberal anywhere in the world. And so here's my thinking. I don't think there's anything to worry about Peter Thiel having run to Argentina to escape some Armageddon-like situation, you know, that he might be privy to in order to escape nuclear fallout or whatever in the Southern Hemisphere. I think he is simply playing ahead of the game. I think he knows the mistake that was made in Argentina, and as right-wing as he is, but he's not really right-wing. He's just tech-wing and big-money-wing. He's bizarre. And I'm taking his gay card away, by the way. I'm not having it. This guy,
2: you're entitled.
6: You know, this is ridiculous. He cannot think the way he thinks and claim to be gay.
2: Yeah.
6: Something's wrong here.
2: I get it. And he's running around talking about the Antichrist. I think he has apparently a conspiratorial mindset, and the world is full of strange people. The problem is when they're sitting on billions of dollars and they use that money to manipulate politicians and political systems.
6: Yeah.
2: And,
6: the
2: fact that he fled America
6: is a crazy person who figured out a way to make a whole lot of money.
2: Yeah, well, exactly. Yeah.
6: Not the only one. There are a lot of crazy ones out there.
2: Yeah, there was he's part of the PayPal mafia. Thank you, Nicholas. Always nice hearing from you.
6: Elon Musk.
2: Yeah. Stay healthy, my friend. It's 46 minutes past the hour. We'll be right back.
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2: It's the place where smart people get their news. I'll be right back with your calls.

0: And welcome back, Frank in Seattle. Hey, Frank, what's on your mind today?
1: Oh, hey, Tom, how you doing?
0: Good.
1: Hey, I often feel like I'm living in the age of Caligula, you know, who had...
0: there are some real parallels.
1: ...the Roman Senate.
0: Yeah, there are some real parallels.
1: Yeah. Instead, Trump appoints a lot of horses' asses to... But back on the taxation point, I just wanted to make a quick point. I'm due to withdraw my RMDs this year, as is my wife. At a certain age, you have to do that out of your retirement plan. Mm-hmm. There's nothing comparable that the rich have to do. As you pointed out earlier, they can shelter their assets and then basically take loans against them and minimize their return thanks to the way they've warped the tax code. So a lot of it is just fundamentally a warping of the tax code that's resulted from these morbidly rich people being able to have the resources to do that.
0: And five corrupt Republicans on the Supreme Court legalizing it.
1: Exactly.
0: Legalizing the purchase of politicians by very, very rich people.
1: Yeah, that's the foundation of it. If we've got to get rid of Citizens United at one point, some place or other, or it's not going to go away.
0: Yeah. No, I agree. This money is the cancer at the core of our political system right now. And if it wasn't for Lewis Powell writing the Bilotti decision, which was a 5-4 decision, there were five Republican appointees on the court in 1978, four Democratic appointees. It was a 5-4 all Republican decision, and Citizens United. And again, it was a 5-4 decision. There were five Republicans and four Democrats, 100% Republican decisions.
1: Yeah, I mean,
0: go ahead.
1: Yeah, think of the core of that concept that money is speech. No, it isn't. Money is power, and they've never,
0: That's a good way of putting it.
1: They've never come to grips with that.
0: Yeah.
1: Money is power. It is not speech.
0: And
1: or if it is speech, it's speaking a lot of power.
0: Yeah, so, and I've never heard the bills in my pocket talk to me. So, Frank, I got to move along, but thank
1: exactly
0: you for the call. Well
1: right.
0: said. I appreciate the call. Morris in Inglewood, California. Hey, Morris, what's up?
2: Tom, listen here. I think we're moving too quick. We got to bring back the slush fund. Now, Tom, my understanding is folks who have been victimized by the weaponization of the federal government might be entitled to some money. Am I right or wrong?
0: You are right. And you would think that at the top of that list would be people like, our former FBI director or, James Comey or Letitia James or whatever. But no, I think it's going to go to the J6 guys.
2: Don't be stealing my thunder, Tom. I'm looking. We got 300,000 black women that lost their jobs in Washington, D.C. Remember that?
0: Yep.
2: 300,000. Don't forget what DOGE has done. And when I was listening to you, you had a commercial about your boy. You were talking about voter suppression. I forgot all about that. Then we could also get a class action lawsuit against people who were deported illegally or accused wrongfully. And your boy Comey. How much money would he get? So we need to bring back that slush. Now, everybody's thinking about, it's supposed to January 6th, folks. They're not going to get no money. They've been convicted by the courts. Now, if you got a clean record, come on and submit your application. And what you think, Tom? Am I tripping, or would you want to bring back the slush fund?
0: I don't want to bring it back just because I know who Trump is and how he intends to use it. But it raises a larger issue, Morris, which is the government does harm people regularly. Look at, ICE beating people up here in Portland. Those people should be able to sue and they should be able to get compensation. And right now, generally speaking, you can't. It's really hard to hold the federal government accountable. So, I think you're onto something. I'm just not sure this is the exact vehicle for it. But I like the principle. I agree. Thank you, Morris. We'll be right back. It's 51 minutes past the hour. Back with you in 60 seconds.

0: Hey, thanks so much for sharing our program and for reaching out to our stations and sponsors and letting them know that you're listening. It really means a lot to us. You know, we've all gotten so used to living in a country where people are trying to crowdfund, like, cancer research for children. St. Jude's is a wonderful charity, but we're the only developed country in the world that needs, you know, where you have to go to people and beg for money in order to treat children with cancer. Or Shriners, I mean, another great charity, but shouldn't we all be funding children who are born with birth defects and problems like that? We're probably the only country in the world where you can sell your life insurance policy because Social Security doesn't cover your retirement. I mean, it's probably not happening anywhere else in the world. Or reverse mortgage your home because you can't afford it. I mean, this is crazy that we are living in a country where no kid hungry, a charity. You can read all about it. There's a whole op-ed I wrote about this over at HartmanReport.com. It's titled America's Sickest Reality Show, Crowdfunding Cancer Care While Billionaires Hoard Billions. Check it out. Welcome back. 52 minutes past the hour. Picking up your calls here, Rich in Central Woolly, Washington. Hey, Rich, what's on your mind today?
1: Hey, Tom. Yeah, this is for all the folks who are crying for those poor, poor billionaires. You know, we shouldn't tax them more. They contribute enough to society. Simple calculation. So it costs about $10,000 a year to educate a kid in a public school. Over 12 years, that's $120,000 to educate one person. Every person working for Bill Gates, not to pick on Bill Gates, but any rich person, every person working for Bill Gates from the janitor to the top dog, well, at least 90% of them who didn't go to a private school, they went to, through public education. So let's multiply that number of Bill Gates' employees over the years, which is probably over a million, times 120,000 per education.
0: Yeah.
1: And, you know, that's just one aspect. That's one little chunk of our society that they rely on because they've built their millions on the backs of all those employees.
0: Yep.
1: And those employees wouldn't be there without the education that we all paid for.
0: Yeah, you're absolutely right, Rich. It's called the commons. And, you know, billionaires are there's some really good research on this, actually, about the carbon footprint of billionaires and about the exploitation or use of the commons by billionaires. You know, an awful lot of it has to do with using little airports for their private jets. But they use a lot. Well said. Rich, thank you very much. Derek in Denver. Hey, Derek, what's on your mind today?
2: Hey, what's going on, Tom? Can you hear me okay?
0: Yeah, it's okay.
2: Fantastic. Yeah, I kind of want to piggyback off what the last guy just said. You know, the billionaires and the millionaires, those really wealthy people, two points about them. First off is, sure, they pay most of the taxes, but a lot of that stuff is a tax write-off. And a lot of that stuff is focused towards resources that they're going to use. So they may, like, put money into a parks and recreation department, but in that parks and recreation zone is also, like, their country club or their golf course. Or they may fund, like, revitalization projects in the city. But what's in that area that they're, you know, it's the art gallery. It's you know, the stuff that they have access to that most people can't afford to go to. And then they also pay the most taxes because they use the most resources. And that's kind of what the last guy was just saying.
0: Yeah.
2: You know, I've used about six square blocks on a daily basis, but, you know, these big guys, they use the entire highway system every day with thousands of trucks. So it only makes sense for them to pay extra taxes.
0: Yeah. Yeah. Good point. And for years and years and years, they've been telling us that if you just let us buy another yacht, it'll make more jobs and the people who make build yachts and stuff like that. But, you know, there's how your trickle down is supposed to work. But it doesn't seem to have worked out that way. Derek, well said.
2: We can all get jobs building yachts.
0: There you go. Thanks, Derek. Good talking to you. Dan in Indianapolis. Hey, Dan, you got the last minute here. What's up? Dan in Indianapolis, listening to SiriusXM.
3: Oh, sorry, I was on mute. Thanks for taking my call, Tom.
0: Sure.
3: Yeah, there's, you know, obviously the topic, I hate to keep piling on your caller that talked about wanting to punish success. And there's a lot of different ways we can parse that. But the one thing that I always try to think about is, I think billionaires have become so prevalent in our society that we've lost the concept of what it means to be a billionaire. You know, so I just ask people to do the math. You know, I think most people, most of your listeners would say, if I could make $11,000 a day, that's a lot of money.
4: Mm-hmm.
3: You could make $11,000 a day from July 4th of 1776, 7 days a week until today, and you'd have $1 billion.
4: Wow.
3: You know, so saying that Elon Musk gives some money to charity, you know, every time I go through the checkout and I push the round up, that's literally about the same as Elon Musk giving millions to charity.
0: Yeah. And what's weird about the roundup in the supermarket is that is a multi-billion dollar, very, very profitable supermarket corporation that is asking you
3: exactly.
0: to make donations. And then they go out and claim publicly, oh, look at all the money we gave to charity. And it came from you and me. Dan, thanks for the call. That was a great one. We'll be back on the other side of the break. Who's paying for Congress to fly to Israel? And a geeky science alert. Stick around.
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6: Years ago, when I announced that I was leaving my job as editor of the Texas Observer to run for political office, I had to admit that going into politics is the only downward career move one can take from journalism. But being both a journalist and a politician does hone one's ability to detect the smell of BS. And we Americans are presently getting a noxious blast of that stench from our warmongering Department of Defense. The vast trillion-dollar Pentagon is the ultimate Big Brother bureaucracy, literally empowered to compel thousands of Americans to die in foolish military misadventures cooked up by political partisans and profiteering corporate contractors. That's why it's so alarming that Trump's Project 2025 autocrats are now rushing to slam an iron door of censorship on reporters trying to inform us commoners about the militaristic schemes and corporate fraud that comes from inside this government fortress. In the name of defending freedom, Trump's palace guards are banning media outlets that displease His Royal Highness. Also, Pretty Boy Pete, Trump's made-for-TV Pentagon honcho, has even decreed that reporters must be tightly monitored by military escorts while doing interviews, reviewing documents, and otherwise exercising the essential constitutional rights of our nation's free press. The good news is that rather than kowtowing to the autocrats, dozens of media organizations have told Pete to stuff it, choosing to do old-school outsider digging into this insider war machine. This is Jim Hightower saying, meanwhile, the Project 2025 authoritarians hail their clampdown on free press rights by touting their, quote, fresh relationship with what they call their new Pentagon press corps. Right, it's their partisan press corps, not ours.

0: secret White House office copies vote.gov. Millions face losing Medicaid over red tape. Who funds Congress's Israel trips? Plus mosquitoes and a mayor who repealed bedtime. Good morning. This is the Commonwealth Report, news for the public, not the powerful. You can follow us at commonwealthreport.news. Why is Trump building a secret copy of vote.gov? Independent researchers say a quiet White House office called the National Design Studio has been rebuilding the government's most sensitive websites and moving them under Trump's direct control. The studio is run by Airbnb co-founder Joe Gebbia, and staffed with veterans of Elon Musk's Doge. Researchers found working copies of vote.gov and passports.gov trace back to the executive office of the president, running through a single private server with no privacy notices on file. Across 12 programs, the legally required disclosures simply don't exist. The order behind it sets a delivery date of July 4th. Now, the broader claims about a stolen election remain unproven allegations, but the documented part is bad enough. Trump once told supporters, "You're not going to have to vote." Someone in Congress should be asking why. Millions will lose their health care over paperwork. On Monday, the Trump administration finalized the rule forcing most adults on Medicaid to prove they work, study, or volunteer 80 hours a month or lose their coverage. It starts January 1st. The Congressional Budget Office says 5.3 million more people will be uninsured within a decade, and almost none of them because they stopped working. They'll lose it because they couldn't fight through the paperwork. We've seen this movie before. Arkansas tried it, and 18,000 people lost coverage in months. Mehmet Oz, who runs the program now, says, "We're forgiving, but we're not foolish." Foolish would be pretending that this is about jobs. It's about a wall of red tape built to push sick and poor people out. That's the whole design. Who's paying for Congress to fly to Israel? New filings show that since the October 7th attack, dozens of members of Congress have taken lavish, all-expenses-paid trips to Israel. Most were paid for by the American Israel Education Foundation, the charity arm of the lobbying giant AIPAC. Here's the trick. A lobbying group can't legally hand lawmakers free travel. So AIPAC runs the trips through its charity and slips right through a loophole that it lobbied to create. About 3 out of 4 congressional trips to Israel come through this one outfit. They get the briefings, the borders, the meetings with top officials, and they come home voting the way their hosts want. When the people writing the checks also write your itinerary, that's not education. That's influence with a passport stamp. Can the government make you take down an 8647 flag? A federal judge said no. Park Service officers tried to force anti-Trump demonstrators in Washington to remove a flag reading 8647. It's the same phrase the Justice Department used to indict FBI Director James Comey, former director. Judge Randolph Moss ruled the flag was protected political speech, not a threat, and he blocked the government from yanking the protesters' permit. He wrote that officials were trying to, quote, squelch core political speech, end quote, with no evidence behind it. That's the point. They want to silence people demanding a president's impeachment, and a court reminded them that the First Amendment still works. Geeky science alert. What could possibly go wrong when Google messes with Mother Nature? Sounds like a joke, but it's real. Google is asking federal regulators for permission to release up to 32 million mosquitoes across Florida and California. 16 million in Florida first, 16 million in California next year. They're males carrying a bacteria that keeps their offspring from hatching, built to wipe out the kind of mosquito spreading dengue and Zika. Google says it wants to, quote, stop bad bugs with good bugs. Maybe it works, but history is full of bright ideas that fixed one problem and made things worse. Cute alert, Mom Dommy just repealed bedtime for five-year-olds? He sure did. With the Knicks in the NBA Finals for the first time in 27 years, New York Mayor Zoran Mamdani gathered a crowd of kids and signed a one-of-a-kind executive order. Bedtime is repealed. All of you can watch the finals, he told them. Somewhere a parent is groaning. Somewhere a five-year-old is cheering. Democracy in action. And that's the way it is today, Tuesday, June 2nd, 2026. I'm Tom Hartman. You can now hear The Hartman Report, our free daily one-hour podcast. The Hartman Report covers the highlights of our program every day, and you can listen anywhere, anytime. It's news, opinion, and debate. 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So former BBC reporter Greg Palast actually did the math. He got data from government sources, entirely government sources, federal and state, and found that voter suppression, people being ripped off the voting rolls or having their votes challenged in a way that prevents them from being counted, even though 100% of them were legal voters, prevented at least 3.5 million and arguably 4.2 million people from voting in the 2024 election. And looking at the math and looking at the states and looking at whose vote got suppressed, which was wildly, mostly black people, Palast concluded just explicitly that if not for the mass purge of voters of color, if not for the mass disqualification of provisional ballots, Harris would have won. The piece is Trump Lost, Vote Suppression Won, over at HartmanReport.com. Check it out.
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0: Hey, welcome to the third hour of our program. This is a wild story. Dozens of members of Congress and many Capitol Hill staffers associated with them have enjoyed lavish, first-class, ultra-luxurious, gifted travel to Israel, funded by an affiliate of AIPAC. And The Guardian has exposed this. It's in The Guardian today. The headline is, AIPAC affiliate has funded lavish trips to Israel for members of Congress since 7 October, filings reveal. And they do it through the American Israel Education Foundation, which I'll just read the what it says here. Congressional ethics filings and other public records show the trips led by the American Israel Education Foundation, IAEF, revolved around one-sided briefings on Middle East politics and Israeli domestic and foreign policy. Lawmakers and their staffers from both parties met Israeli officials, the military contractors and civil society figures, including Benjamin Netanyahu, and advocates for the annexation of the West Bank and the displacement of Palestinians from Jerusalem. And they note that the 8 and 10 Democrats and Democratic-leaning independents now have an unfavorable view of Israel, and 6 and 10 Americans more generally. And they were hosted at luxurious hotels, dined at top-tier restaurants, received briefings in at least one West Bank settlement, you know, which is stolen land. AIEF is the charitable affiliate of AIPAC and enjoys nonprofit status, so you and I are helping to subsidize it, that allows AIPAC to skirt federal regulations or prohibitions on lobbying organizations funding overseas travel for U.S. officials. It was incorporated in 1988. It's the vehicle through which AIPAC funds these week-long trips to Israel. In 2019 alone, The Intercept reported the foundation sponsored 129 trips totaling $2.32 million. And it goes on from there. It's they're talking about trips where they stayed at, you know, 4.5, 5-star hotels. It the whole story is kind of grim. But, you know, the bottom line, and I think we should be asking this question, is why is a foreign government basically lobbying our politicians? I mean, this, you know, the funding trips to Israel, you know, I get that, you know, countries want to have good publicity. Back in the day, we got an offer from the King of Morocco to come to Morocco and fly us there first class on Royal Air Maroc. And I thought, boy, I'd love to do that. But, you know, it's just, I'm not going to be Morocco's pitch man, you know? And I think it's unseemly for members of Congress to be taking money like this for these kind of trips. I mean, if you want to go over and see what's going on, go over and see what's going on. I believe Mark Pocan did that, and he tried to get into the West Bank or into Gaza, and they wouldn't let him. So, you know, there's ways to, you know, if you want to visit Israel, ways that you can even get the federal government to pay for it if you're a congressman or a woman. You know, there are budgets for those kind of things. But so there's that, and then there's also, you know, AIPAC's interference in our elections. You know, their open support for so-called moderate, you know, corporate-friendly, I'll take your money Democrats, and their efforts to trash progressive Democrats
2: who are skeptical about Netanyahu and about the current state of Israeli politics. You know, I've said many times, I've been to Israel more times than I can remember. I've worked in that country, or very, very briefly. I helped found what is now, I believe, the largest child care institution in the country. I have friends there. One of my very closest friends in the world lives there. So most of the people I know are just horrified by what Netanyahu has been doing. I mean, their country has been taken over by right-wing crazies and cranks the same way that our country has been. And it's not a good thing, frankly, in my opinion, for either of our countries. And here in Portland, you know, we had Sheila Jayapal, who is the sister of Pramila Jayapal, who's regularly on our program, and, you know, the congresswoman from the Seattle area. And she lives here. She was on the Metro board. She's a local politician, Sheila, and she was running for Congress. And she was saying, we need to cut funding to Israel as long as they keep bombing Gaza. And so what happens? AIPAC comes in and just destroys her. I mean, we were getting 2 and 3 4-color brochures every week in our mailbox, just trashing her in incredibly deceptive ways. And it was all from, you know, some PAC, you know, like the American Integrity Pact or something like that. And we had no idea who was funding this. And it was all, and this PAC was created. So, you know, from the creation of a PAC, you've got a certain number of days. I think it was 90 days, something like that,

0: Why is a foreign government messing in our elections? Why do we allow that? Why do we allow Russians to mess in our elections? If you go back, to Citizens United, it was the decision came down in October of 2010, and I remember reading John Paul Stevens's dissent live on the air on this program on that day. I forget which day of October it was when that decision came down. And John Paul Stevens, in his dissent, pointed out that under this decision, under the Citizens United decision from these five Republican, bought-off Republican shills on the Supreme Court, that Tokyo Rose, you know, during World War II, the propaganda woman from Japan, Tokyo Rose would have been able to sponsor politicians in the United States, would have been able to donate to politicians in the United States. And, you know, in other words, foreign governments can get involved in our politics. And that's exactly what's happened. And you've got foreign money. I mean, certainly we've got a big problem with indigenous money, you know, local billionaires, but foreign money coming into our politics. This is just not a healthy thing for any democracy. We need to overturn Citizens United. Meanwhile, Google, this is the what could possibly go wrong alert. Google requests permission to release 32 million mosquitoes in California and Florida. Yeah. Now, this might not be quite as bad as it sounds, because they did this already in Singapore. And what they're doing is they're releasing male mosquitoes that are, number one, sterile, and number two, are infected with a bacteria that causes, they're not entirely sterile, the bacteria causes the eggs not to hatch. So, slick trick, right? The problem is this one particular type of mosquito. It's called Aedes aegypti. And these are the little ones that are really fast and you're hard to see, and they have little stripes on them. And I've encountered these all over the world. You know, these are the ones that carry Zika, they carry dengue, they carry some god-awful diseases. Whereas the normal mosquitoes we have here in the United States that we had before these mosquitoes came in, Aedes aegypti, they came, the best guess is they came in water in a shipload of tires, like, you know, 30, 40 years ago. And then they just literally spread across the United States and, you know, filled this ecological niche and brought all this disease with them. Well, they did this in Singapore. Again, this was Google that did this, or the company that owns it, Alphabet. And the country has achieved an 80% to 90% suppression of the Aedes aegypti mosquito population and more than a 70% reduction in dengue. So, you know, maybe this will be a good thing. I don't know. They're releasing these mosquitoes in Florida. They're asking permission of the EPA to release 16 million of these mosquitoes in Florida and 16 million in California every year for 2 years. And, you know, we'll see. Like I said, I have mixed feelings about this. I think that this is the kind of thing that a government should be doing rather than a for-profit corporation. You know, another example of the lines being blurred and all that sort of thing. And you know, what could possibly go wrong, right? There's a long history. Well, Louise and I were in Hawaii. They brought mongooses there to deal with the rats. But the rats are nocturnal and the mongooses are diurnal, so it doesn't work. It's like, sometimes these things don't work out. Anyway, 16 minutes past the hour. What's on your mind? I'll pick up your calls on the other side of the break.
1: This is the Tom Hartman Program.
0: It's the place where despair is not an option. We'll be right back.

0: And welcome back, Gar in Atlanta, Georgia. Hey, Gar, what's on your mind today?
1: How you doing today?
0: I'm alive and kicking,
1: Gar.
0: Family
1: as well. What I like to talk about is, I've mentioned it many times on your program, I think the president, he won out. He won out so bad. He's crying to get out of there.
0: I think he's getting there.
1: The money boys won't let him out, huh?
0: Yeah. I think he's getting there. I think, and it wouldn't surprise me.

0: me at all if after the elections, if the Democrats actually do prevail, that Trump just decides, that's it, I'm going to resign. Wouldn't surprise me at all.
1: I think he wants out bad. I mean, the ballroom, putting his face on a $250 bill. No, come on now.
0: Yeah.
1: But the money boys don't want him out because he's a great distraction.
0: Yep.
1: He's the best distraction they can come up with.
0: Yep.
1: I mean, he distracts.
0: Here's an example, Gar. He comes out and he says, I want $10 billion given to me from the IRS. Oh, and by the way, we're going to make it so you can never audit me, and that $100 million that the IRS has been trying to collect from him since 2010, that's going to go away. So he bundles those things together. Everybody freaks out about the $1.8 billion slush fund. He says, okay, stop the slush fund. And nobody's talking about the fact that he gets to keep the $100 million that the IRS was trying to get from it.
1: He wants out. He's 80 years old. He's 300 pounds. I mean, he wants out.
0: Yeah.
1: He ain't going to jail.
0: Yeah.
1: He want to go home and relax. That's what he want to do.
0: Yeah, I think you're right.
1: I mean, the job is too big for him. I mean, being president is big. It's big time stuff. It ain't put a weak faint of heart.
0: Yeah. No, I'm with you, girl. I'm with you. So keep an eye on it. Yeah, thank you. Gary in Monroe, Georgia. Two calls from Georgia back to back. Hey, Gary, what's up?
2: Hi, Tom. Thank you. One of the great concerns that I have going forward in America is something I know that is dear to your heart, too, and that's simply Social Security.
0: Mm-hmm.
2: And I think the time has come where we need to hold the next Congress accountable and put them on record. Are you for taking the cap off of Social Security now?
0: Yeah.
2: Like yesterday?
0: Yeah. I agree.
2: This is a major winner for us moving forward for getting the Democrats back in there. If we may make this one of the big focal points. After all, the Medicare tax, there's no cap on that.
0: That's
2: no
0: right.
2: cap on the Medicare tax.
0: That's true.
2: And I see this as a potential problem if we don't take care of it.
0: Mm-hmm.
2: If we take the cap off, we all know, we should know, that eliminates the next 50 to 60 years problem.
0: Mm-hmm.
2: Or thereabouts. Is that basically true?
0: Yeah, actually 70. Bernie Sanders says that we could give everybody a $2,000 a year raise right across the board, and it will keep the system solvent for the next 70 years, which is as far out as they project.
2: I think this is one issue that the Democrats ought to keep bring out to the table and prioritize.
0: I agree.
2: So I'll let you go with that.
0: Okay. Thanks a lot, Gary. Good hearing from you. It's 20 minutes past the hour. We'll be back with more of your calls right after this. Stick around.

0: Tired of news that protects the powerful? Get reporting with a backbone at the Commonwealth Report. News for the public, not the powerful. Twice daily, visit commonwealthreport.news and subscribe today, because democracy belongs to all of us. So Republicans are constantly trying to figure out ways to prevent people from voting. Why? Because they have nothing to offer people other than, you know, bigotry and misogyny and hate and stuff like that. Oh, and tax cuts for billionaires. So in 2020, the early polling down in Texas was showing that Donald Trump was going to lose to Joe Biden. Now, keep in mind, this was also during the pandemic. And so Attorney General Ken Paxton, Republican, now impeached, came up with a bright idea to scare people away from voting in Harris County, exclusively in Houston. 4.7 million people, 2.5 million registered voters. And so he forbade the county from mailing out applications for mail-in ballots, and then went on Steve Bannon's show to brag about how they wanted to send out 2.5 million ballots, and we were able to stop every one of them, thus giving the election to Trump in Texas. It's amazing. There's a whole piece about it over at HartmanReport.com. Check it out. Welcome back. 22 minutes past the hour. Picking up your calls here. Bill in Clifton, New Jersey. Hey, Bill, I got an email from somebody taking me to task for... Bill, can you hear me?
1: Yes, I can hear you.
0: Yeah, I got an email from somebody taking me to task for cutting you off or something, or being rude to you. If I was rude to you, I apologize. I don't recall the details or the specifics. Sometimes I see a break coming and I just kind of move people along. But if I...
1: Thank you.
0: If I offended you, I apologize.
1: Thank you. You didn't offend me. I don't even remember.
0: Okay,
1: so
0: good.
1: Don't worry about it.
0: All right.
1: You're
0: so
1: a good
0: what's
1: guy.
0: Up,
1: so many things. One thing, not to get into, but Tokyo Rose, I was an acquaintance of hers. So you should look up her,
0: really?
1: Her story. Yeah, you should go to Wikipedia, look up her story. At the end of her life, she lived in Chicago, and I was living there, and her father owned a gift shop there.
0: Wow.
1: Yeah. And I'd go in the store and say hi. I never spoke to her about what happened. Mm-hmm. But, you know, she was one of like a dozen Tokyo Roses.
0: Yeah.
1: And she was an American who was trapped over there. And but I don't want to waste too much time talking about her. My father was very successful. He did really well. And he didn't mind paying 90% or whatever it was. Mm-hmm. He said, you know, he was a scrappy kid from Brooklyn. And he was against inheritance, which, you know, made me twitch a bit. But he got along really well with his employees. He knew all of them. He knew their families. And he would help out. And he once said to me, when he hires a new employee, it's an awesome thing because now he has to look after their family. Mm. And so, you know, he was a good dude. And he was also one of the last surviving members of Alexander Hamilton's Society for the Establishment of Useful Manufacturers.
0: Oh, interesting.
1: You know, accent on useful.
0: Yeah.
1: So, yeah, they built the first industrial park in Patterson because of the Great Falls, which is the second largest falls east of the Rockies. And they, Colt was there, and it was originally a lot of silk manufacturing. Patterson was called Silk City. Mm-hmm. The Hamilton had it laid out by LaFont to design Washington, and it's a National Historic Park. Plus, there's a giant waterfalls. But he, all his workers were union. And at a time, there was a time, I think it was in the 50s or something, where a lot of the garment district moved to Wilkes-Barre, Pennsylvania, to avoid the unions. And, I got a number of his dresses he made, and they all had the union label on it.
0: Mm-hmm.
1: But he didn't mind paying the taxes, and he knew they were high, but he knew what he got out of it. And this thing with these people. But the problem these days, though, is most of the billionaires were born with money.
0: Yeah.
1: So
0: I don't know that it's most of them, mom. But if they weren't born with money, they were probably born at least in the extreme upper middle class. This is the point that Bill Gates' father made to me on this program about 15 years ago when he was on. He's passed away now. But he wrote a book. He co-authored a book with Chuck Collins about the inheritance tax, you know, advocating for it. And he said, you know, Bill had all the advantages. His father was, I believe he was an attorney, but he was quite wealthy. Not rich, not a multimillionaire, but he was, you know, in those dollars. But he said Bill had, you know, the best schools. He had all the advantages. He was able to, I believe he dropped out of college. You know, so there's a launching pad there, and that's just not available to probably the vast majority of Americans. Somebody called earlier and pointed to this statistic. It's fairly well known. The top 1% of Americans own 38% of the wealth in this country. The bottom 50% of Americans own 3% of the wealth in this country.
1: Right.
0: That kind of disparity is what leads to things like the French Revolution.
1: Right. And the amount that corporates gives in terms of revenue to the government has gone down from 30% to, what, 7% or something like that?
0: Yeah, I don't recall the specific numbers, but I know it's radically lower than it was when Reagan came into office.
1: Yeah.
0: Bill, I got to run, but thank you for the call.
1: Okay.
0: Always good to hear it from you.
1: Take care.
0: Yep. 27 minutes past the hour. I'll be back with more of your calls in just a minute. Stay with us.
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0: Helping you win the water cooler wars. 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

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Millions face losing Medicaid over red tape. Who funds Congress's Israel trips? Plus mosquitoes and a mayor who repealed bedtime. Good morning. This is the Commonwealth Report, news for the public, not the powerful. You can follow us at commonwealthreport.news. Why is Trump building a secret copy of vote.gov? Independent researchers say a quiet White House office called the National Design Studio has been rebuilding the government's most sensitive websites and moving them under Trump's direct control. The studio is run by Airbnb co-founder Joe Gebbia, and staffed with veterans of Elon Musk's Doge. Researchers found working copies of vote.gov and passports.gov traced back to the executive office of the president, running through a single private server with no privacy notices on file. Across 12 programs, the legally required disclosures simply don't exist. The order behind it sets a delivery date of July 4th. Now, the broader claims about a stolen election remain unproven allegations, but the documented part is bad enough. Trump once told supporters, "You're not going to have to vote." Someone in Congress should be asking why. Millions will lose their health care over paperwork. On Monday, the Trump administration finalized the rule forcing most adults on Medicaid to prove they work, study, or volunteer 80 hours a month or lose their coverage. It starts January 1st. The Congressional Budget Office says 5.3 million more people will be uninsured within a decade, and almost none of them because they stopped working. They'll lose it because they couldn't fight through the paperwork. We've seen this movie before. Arkansas tried it, and 18,000 people lost coverage in months. Mehmet Oz, who runs the program now, says, "We're forgiving, but we're not foolish." Foolish would be pretending that this is about jobs. It's about a wall of red tape built to push sick and poor people out. That's the whole design. Who's paying for Congress to fly to Israel? New filings show that since the October 7th attack, dozens of members of Congress have taken lavish, all-expenses-paid trips to Israel. Most were paid for by the American Israel Education Foundation, the charity arm of the lobbying giant AIPAC. Here's the trick. A lobbying group can't legally hand lawmakers free travel. So AIPAC runs the trips through its charity and slips right through a loophole that it lobbied to create. About 3 out of 4 congressional trips to Israel come through this one outfit. They get the briefings, the borders, the meetings with top officials, and they come home voting the way their hosts want. When the people writing the checks also write your itinerary, that's not education. That's influence with a passport stamp. Can the government make you take down an 8647 flag? A federal judge said no. Park Service officers tried to force anti-Trump demonstrators in Washington to remove a flag reading 8647. It's the same phrase the Justice Department used to indict FBI Director James Comey, former director. Judge Randolph Moss ruled the flag was protected political speech, not a threat, and he blocked the government from yanking the protesters' permit. He wrote that officials were trying to, quote, squelch core political speech, end quote, with no evidence behind it. That's the point. They want to silence people demanding a president's impeachment, and a court reminded them that the First Amendment still works. Geeky science alert. What could possibly go wrong when Google messes with Mother Nature? Sounds like a joke, but it's real. Google is asking federal regulators for permission to release up to 32 million mosquitoes across Florida and California. 16 million in Florida first, 16 million in California next year. They're males carrying a bacteria that keeps their offspring from hatching, built to wipe out the kind of mosquito spreading dengue and Zika. Google says it wants to, quote, stop bad bugs with good bugs. Maybe it works, but history is full of bright ideas that fixed one problem and made things worse. Cute alert, Mom Dommy just repealed bedtime for five-year-olds? He sure did. With the Knicks in the NBA Finals for the first time in 27 years, New York Mayor Zoran Mamdani gathered a crowd of kids and signed a one-of-a-kind executive order. Bedtime is repealed. All of you can watch the finals, he told them. Somewhere a parent is groaning. Somewhere a five-year-old is cheering. Democracy in action. And that's the way it is today, Tuesday, June 2nd, 2026. I'm Tom Hartman. You can now hear The Hartman Report, our free daily one-hour podcast. The Hartman Report covers the highlights of our program every day, and you can listen anywhere, anytime. It's news, opinion, and debate. 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
So former BBC reporter Greg Palast actually did the math. He got data from government sources, entirely government sources, federal and state, and found that voter suppression, people being ripped off the voting rolls or having their votes challenged in a way that prevents them from being counted, even though 100% of them were legal voters, prevented at least 3.5 million and arguably 4.2 million people from voting in the 2024 election. And looking at the math and looking at the states and looking at whose vote got suppressed, which was wildly, mostly black people, Palast concluded just explicitly that if not for the mass purge of voters of color, if not for the mass disqualification of provisional ballots, Harris would have won. The piece is Trump Lost, Vote Suppression Won, over at HartmanReport.com. 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

0: Welcome back. 34 minutes past the hour, and picking up your calls here, George in Cripple Creek, Virginia. Hey, George, what's on your mind today?
1: Hey, Tom, how you doing? This is an interesting article in Pravda today. According to political scientist and former Russian Army officer Maxim Bardin, global elites are leading the EU toward a new crisis regarding Ukraine. And he's claiming that EU decisions regarding Ukraine are not controlled by the EU, but by the deep state in D.C. And the deep state is, you know, co-opted many EU leaders and is instructing them to instigate an armed conflict with Russia because the deep state wants to control Russian economic and political resources. Mm-hmm. And President Zelensky is working closely with the deep state to sabotage peace negotiations. Now, that's an interesting perspective. I haven't heard that one before.
0: That's wild, George. This is a new conspiracy theory being advanced by...
1: Exactly.
0: Is it a high-profile commentator or a government official, or is it some obscure guy just ranting?
1: Seems to be well-connected with the Russian government. Like, he's a political scientist and former Russian Army officer.
0: Mm-hmm. Interesting. What's your sense of...
1: Another quick one.
0: Go ahead.
1: Remember on May 24th, the Russians launched two Oreshnik, you know, their new, supposedly new hypersonic missiles against Ukraine.
0: Right.
1: Well, one of them hit Kiev, but the other one malfunctioned and hit Russian targets in Donetsk and Avdiivka.
0: Mm-hmm. They can't be happy about that.
1: Right. And the Ukrainians recovered some wreckage from the one that hit Kiev. And the supposedly new Oreshnik missile, this one was actually produced in 2017.
0: Oh, wow. So they're going back to their old inventory. George,
1: go ahead. I'm sorry.
0: No, it's okay. It's what conversations are. It's just a little challenge when there's about a half a second delay, you know.
1: I
0: read a piece in, I believe it was The Economist, it might have been the Financial Times, I always mix the two up, yesterday, about how Putin's life is at risk right now. That he's not able to pull a rabbit out of the hat. He's not willing, at least so far, to nuke Kyiv or really, you know, do pull a World War II kind of thing. He's afraid that will turn everybody against him. And he's got a half a million dead Russians now after 5 years of this war. And he's hiding out in different places every night. You have a background in intelligence and you speak Russian. Do you think that Putin is really in that much trouble, that bad off, that paranoid? Are we looking at kind of, you know, like the movie Downfall, The Last Days?
1: Yes, exactly, because, you know, Putin thought he'd have a three-day cakewalk in the Kiev, and he made all these promises, and I get, you know, the daily Ukrainian briefing, and so far the Russians have suffered over 1.2 million casualties.
0: Wow.
1: And he's not, you know, dictators are only successful when they produce results.
0: Mm-hmm.
1: And after almost 5 years, he's not producing the results he promised.
0: Yeah.
1: So he's liable to fall out of a high-rise window or die of food poisoning or something like that.
0: Yeah. Well, go ahead.
1: Just take the example of Mussolini. You know, he promised the new Roman Empire. He wound up hanging from a lamppost in Milan in 1945.
0: Yep, upside down.
1: So I'm not surprised that Putin's hiding out in underground bunkers and making few public appearances because he's afraid his intelligence apparatus and the Russian armed forces will, you know, depose him.
0: Yeah.
1: Like what happened with Nikita Khrushchev after the, 62 Cuban Missile Crisis.
0: Yeah, absolutely. Or worse. I mean, or far worse. I think the lesson that Hitler and Mussolini both understood and that Trump never got was that you've got to give something to the people before you start, transforming society in a way that leaves the people with nothing. Hitler in 1937 was the most popular politician in the world. He was on the cover of Time magazine because he made the roads. You know, he built the Autobahn. He started Volkswagen. He tamed inflation. He put people to work. Now, they were to work mostly building a massive, you know, military, but he put people to work.
1: Right, exactly. He restored after the Weimar Republic collapse and all that. And
0: yep.
1: He gave them guns and butter.
0: Yep, exactly. And Mussolini did the same thing.
1: He was running on time and was, successful in, the Polish campaign in France and all that. They all loved him.
0: Yep.
1: But after Operation Barbarossa went sour and Stalin started advancing toward Germany, well, it, led to the July 1944 plot to assassinate Hitler.
0: Yep, yep, yeah. And that's the he overreached. I think Trump is overreaching with Iran in ways very similar to the mistake that Hitler made invading Russia. And
1: yeah, he thought he same thing. He thought he'd have a 2 or 3 week triumph, and the Iranians would just collapse. But Iran ain't Venezuela.
0: Yep, there you go, George. I had to move along, but thank you for the call. I always learn something. I appreciate your
1: call. Thank you, and enjoy listening to you on Sirius XM. And once again, kudos to Matteo.
0: Okay, thank you, George. Brian in Minneapolis. Hey, Brian, what's on your mind today?
2: Good afternoon. I have a quote from the Republican Action Agenda of the Minnesota Republican Party. Support phasing out Social Security by allowing younger Americans to invest part of their FICA taxes in personal accounts while continuing to fulfill our obligations to older Americans.
0: Yeah.
2: That was crafted last week, Tom.
0: Wow. That language goes back to the 1950s, by the way. Republicans have been pitching this for a long time, my whole entire life.
2: Yeah, yeah. But
0: and these Trump accounts, by the way, Trump has got these a couple of billionaires. Michael Dell, I think, was one of them, to help fund these so-called Trump accounts. So if you have a new baby, he would prefer it be a white baby, then you get a little bit of money that you can invest so that, it grows as the child grows. And one of his people came out just a couple of weeks ago. We reported it here on this program and said, we intend this program to replace Social Security eventually.
2: Yeah.
0: Republicans have always hated Social Security.
2: But the first line says support phasing out Social Security.
0: Now, this is the Republican Party of Minnesota. This is the same group that this weekend held a meeting where they opened the meeting with a prayer and a 10-second moment of silence in memory of Derek Chauvin, the guy who murdered George Floyd and is in prison right now for murder. And when the head of the Republican Party of Minnesota was asked about this three times in a row in a newscast, he refused to comment.
2: Uh-huh.
0: I mean, these people are in deep trouble. They are just...
2: I hope so.
0: Yeah, they are just in deep trouble. Brian, thanks a lot for the call from Minneapolis. I appreciate it. Byron in Baton Rouge, Louisiana. Hey, Byron, what's on your mind today?
3: Hey, Tom. If you remember when Reagan first took the presidency, he said the nine most dangerous words were, "I work for the government, and I'm here to help you."
0: Right.
3: And I don't know if you heard recently, but new mayor said, there are nine new most dangerous words, and those are, "I worked all day and I can't feed my family."
0: Yep.
3: Which I thought was really a good line. The other thing was, I don't know if you've heard of a movie made in 1957 with Andy Griffith, or it was called A Face in the Crowd.
0: Oh, yeah. It's a beautiful anti-fascist movie.
3: It's eerily similar to Donald Trump. And that he was a nobody who came to power, and he thought he could influence people, even though, he wasn't really experienced, in governing. But I think if your listeners haven't watched it, it's probably worth watching.
0: It is a marvelous movie. It's kind of the political version of Music Man, where the con man comes to town. Only in this case, he's instead of taking people's money, he's taking people's political power. But I've seen the movie.
3: I want to ask you a series of rapid-fire questions, if you don't mind. Henry Wallace was the vice president for FDR in his third term.
0: Correct.
3: But when he was running for his fourth term, the Democrats decided to drop him and make Harry Truman the vice president.
0: That's right.
3: Do you know why that happened?
0: Yes, because the Democrats at that time, the wealthy Democrats, the Democratic Party was pretty broad at that time, were concerned that Wallace was too left. You know, I mean, Wallace was pushing hard for national health care, for expanding Social Security, for increasing the minimum wage. And Harry Truman, they figured, would be more business friendly because he owned a little, you know, clothing store in Missouri.
3: Right. But do you think that Henry Wallace, if he had become, you know, if he had been kept as VP and had succeeded to the presidency on FDR's death, would he have dropped the two atomic bombs that Truman dropped on Japan?
0: Oh, I don't think there's any way to know that, Byron.
3: Okay. The other thing is, do you think...
0: Oh, Byron just got dropped.
3: Russia declared...
0: Say it again, Byron.
3: Do you think that Japan surrendered during World War II because of the two atomic bombs we dropped on, or was it because Russia declared war on Japan at the same time we dropped the atomic bombs?
0: I didn't know that Russia had declared war on Japan. I suspect, though, that Japan was already on the verge of declaring surrender because we had so thoroughly firebombed their cities. I mean, the firebombing of Tokyo did more damage than Hiroshima, than the nuclear bomb did.
3: I've heard that they really weren't going to surrender because of the 8 bombs. It was only because Russia declared war on them at the same time, and that's why they really surrendered. But the other thing, real quick, like the 1960 presidential election. Some people say the Democrats, or JFK and LBJ, stole the election from Richard Nixon and the Republicans. What's your opinion?
0: Even if Illinois, they're talking about the voting machines being thrown in the Chicago River, which did not happen.
3: Right.
0: Even if Illinois had gone for Nixon, Nixon still would have lost. So it's just a BS story. It's just one of those Republican fantasies. Byron, thank you for the call.
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0: I mean, what really happened in that 60 election was that Lyndon Johnson, who was a very popular senator from Texas, brought Texas with him in all their electoral votes. That wiped out Chicago. And welcome back. Tom in Morgantown, West Virginia. Hey, Tom, what's on your mind today?
5: Hey, Tom, love the show.
0: Thank you.
5: Hey, what a call and add to the conversation you had with the caller earlier, who was essentially supporting the mega wealthy.
0: Mm.
5: Now, your conversation had mostly to do with the role of the mega wealthy and the way they pay taxes and their access to government.
0: Yeah.
5: But a normal part of that conversation has to do with them being job creators.
0: Yeah, this is a Republican phrase that came out of the Reagan administration.
5: They do create jobs, but they don't create ordinary jobs. They create jobs because they need people to manage their vineyards and yachts and second yachts and their yachts,
0: and their
5: helicopter, and their yacht's helicopter social media account, right?
0: Yeah, exactly.
5: It just amazes me that anybody not in that stratosphere would support someone who lives like that.
0: Yeah.
5: I don't believe that the caller actually realizes that people do live like that.
0: Yeah.
5: It is amazing that anyone my world would support them. It is just insane.
0: Yeah, I'm guessing
5: I also wanted...
0: Go ahead.
5: Yeah, go ahead.
0: No, I was just going to say, I'm guessing that he's never really dug into the statistics and the reality beyond the Republican talking points that he was repeating to me.
5: That's exactly what it is. Hey, I also wanted to encourage you to, whenever it is you discuss alligator Alcatraz, and to whatever extent it's still around or discussed.
0: They're in the process of closing it down.
5: I'd call it alligator Auschwitz. You've talked about it before.
0: I have, too.
5: It's actually definitionally a better term and morally a better term.
0: Well, multiple people have died there
5: than just
0: in custody.
5: Yeah, right. Right.
0: I mean, I don't know. I don't remember the number, but, you know, even one is too many. And it's Andy Kim was talking about what he saw in Newark at Delaney Hall. He said there was a young man with stage 3 lung cancer who was getting no treatment. You know, pregnant women, little kids. I mean, it's just what they're doing. Why are we building concentration camps all over America? If you want to deport somebody, put them on a plane. You know, you don't need to hold them in a detention camp for 5 years just to punish them, just so that you can give more money to Geo Group, who's, you know, a major contributor to the Republican Party, you know, for the get that money recycled back to politicians. You know, if it wasn't for Citizens United, we probably wouldn't have for-profit prisons in the United States, because you wouldn't have politicians being paid off by private prison people. You know, if it wasn't for Citizens United, I mean, I could go on and on and on, but if it wasn't for Citizens United, we'd have a national health care system, because the health insurance industry wouldn't be buying off politicians. We wouldn't have Medicare Advantage. We'd have actual functional Medicare at a much lower cost if it wasn't for Citizens United. You know, it goes on and on, and it's the destruction of our political system, or the corruption of our political system by money, has just been, you know, it's always been the poison, right? You know, the old biblical, you know, the love of money is the root of all evil. And here we are. And it all tracks back to a series of Supreme Court decisions, every single one corrupt. You know, 1886, Santa Clara County, 1978, Bilotti, 2010, Citizens United. If these decisions had not happened, we passed laws to regulate money in politics, regulate billionaires in politics in the 70s, in 73, 74.
5: Yep.
0: And the Supreme Court overturned them in 78. Tom, I got to run, but thank you for the call. Great, great rant. Thank you. 10 minutes before the hour, I'll be back with you in just a second.

0: Hey, thanks so much for sharing our program and for reaching out to our stations and sponsors and letting them know that you're listening. It really means a lot to us. Welcome back. 51 minutes past the hour. Picking up your calls here, Andy in Rockford, Illinois. Hey, Andy, what's up?
1: Hey, I'm hoping that once we get rid of these fascists, that we might rethink some of the qualifications for running for public office. Mm-hmm. And I'd like to make some suggestions. I think that anyone planning to run for office needs to live on Social Security or only social services, food stamps, etc., public housing. They don't get to take their Escalades with them. They get one 14-year-old 200,000-mile Dodge van, and they have to live and take care of their family. And I'm talking about no Uncle Charles coming by with a, you know, envelope full of hundreds, right? Yeah. And no living off your trust fund. You have to live solely off social services. And at the same time, they need to come over to my house. I live across the street from a preschool, and they need to see what America really looks like.
2: Yeah.
1: Because these kids, they don't care what religion you are. They don't care what color you are. They don't care if you're mixed color. They don't care what anything about you. They just love each other.
2: Yeah. Yeah, it's true.
1: They just love each other.
2: Yeah. Hate is and bigotry are taught. And, you know, there's just no doubt about that. Well, you know, I'll just leave it at that. I think you made a good point.
1: Let's say one other thing, because you were talking about, you know, hillbillies and stuff earlier. So I was born in the Ozarks, okay? But I want to make a distinction because there's Ozarks are in different states. Mm-hmm. And the Arkansas, they are hillbillies. We in Oklahoma, we're Hill Williams.
2: Okay, I get it. Andy, thank you. Yeah, it's like Jim Crow and James R. Crow ESQ now. Thank you, Andy. Good talking to you.
1: Bye-bye.
2: Appreciate it. Clay in Vicksburg, Mississippi. Hey, Clay, what's on your mind today?
3: I'm trying to figure out this thing about the rich living off of loans, you know, to make, so they don't have to pay so much the taxes, but they've got to pay those loans back, right? So how do they do that without any income?
2: They pay it back when they die.
3: They die?
2: Yeah.
3: Oh, okay. So it's a super long-term loan.
2: Yeah, essentially. I mean, you know, or some maybe they're recycling it in some other way. And some of them, I understand, actually own little banks, little financial institutions that loan them the money. They have to pay interest on that money. The interest becomes profit, which adds to their wealth.
3: How do they pay that interest? I mean, how do they pay?
2: Well, you would have to. I'm sorry, your phone is breaking up, Clay. But you would have to pay it back. You know, you have to pay back loans, or you have to pay interest on them, one or the other. So, but even if they're paying, you know, 3-4% interest, that's a hell of a lot cheaper than 38-39%. I think, which is maybe 37%, whatever the top tax rate is. Right now, it's a hell of a lot cheaper. Clay, thanks for the call. Tony in Long Island, New York. Hey, Tony, what's up?
4: Hey, what's going on? First of all, hey, you can't work enough hours to make $1 billion, right?
2: You're correct. Yeah.
4: So I really want to talk about, and also I thought the talk about was great, too. If you put the money back into the economy right before, then that just keeps moving everybody along.
2: Yep.
4: But really, I keep hearing these things that they're trying to get J.D. Vance out. Yeah. And what is that? What is that about? Can they just name anybody they want as a replacement for him? And then if Trump resigns, that person becomes president? I mean, could we possibly have them name the next president without an election here? Is that possible?
2: This is an interesting thing. And I wonder if it has anything to do with Peter Thiel fleeing the country, because J.D. Vance is his invention, basically, you know. He plucked J.D. Vance out of obscurity, made him rich by helping him start a hedge fund, then, you know, made him the senator from Ohio, and then made him vice president. But I think what's happening is that the Republicans are figuring out that J.D. Vance has absolutely no charisma. Nobody likes him. Nobody's going to vote for him. All the polls show that, you know, others, including Marco Rubio, who seems to be at the top of Trump's list, you know, would do a better job of running for president. So the problem and the real problem that Trump has, if he's planning on resigning, and I suspect he may, the real problem that he has is, what do you do about J.D. Vance being vice president? And I don't think there's any way in hell that J.D. Vance is going to resign, no matter how much pressure is put on him, unless maybe his life was threatened or something. I mean, who knows? But it's an interesting little dance that the Republicans are doing right now around J.D. Vance and Marco Rubio. Trump always tries to pit people against each other. You know, Mary Trump revealed how he did that with his kids. You know, he'd tell Don Jr. how terrible he is and Eric is better. And he'd tell Eric Don Jr. is better. And he'd have them hating on each other. He does the same thing, apparently, with his cabinet members. Tony, thanks for the call. So, you know, keep an eye on that one. Thanks for being with us today. We'll be back tomorrow, same time, same place. In the meantime, don't forget, democracy is not a spectator sport. It requires all of us, and that includes you. So get out there, get active, tag, you're in. Have a great afternoon. Be good to yourself and to folks around you. Stay safe, eat your veggies, get your exercise, and I'll catch up with you tomorrow.
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6: While the production of my lowdown commentaries is high-tech, I confess that I'm antiquated. I still write each piece in longhand, applying my ballpoint to paper. This has caused bewildered glances from some who see me scribbling away in local coffee shops and bars. Recently, one fellow sidled up and whispered, "Watch out! If they see you doing this, they'll haul you off to the Smithsonian." But we handwriters might not be as obsolete as the key tappers assume. A fast-spreading grassroots movement is calling for schools to re-emphasize the value of writing and printing by hand instead of being wholly dependent on machines. Already, 24 states, as varied as Mississippi and California, now require public schools to teach cursive writing in 3rd through 5th grades. This squares with new understanding of how brains absorb information. While keyboards are faster, the slower, more tactile act of handwriting creates longer-lasting comprehension of letters and better retention of the thoughts they convey. Neuroscientists find that rote keystrokes on a computer require little mental engagement, while physically drawing out words and ideas takes coordination of multiple areas of the brain to focus memory, eyes, and fingers on creating a written product. Just writing this piece conjured up a fond remembrance of my early childhood, sitting on the floor of our home learning to draw the ABCs, both print and cursive, on those line practice pads. It was both an artistic exercise and the development of a foundational tool for a life of learning. This is Jim Hightower saying, yes, computer literacy is an indispensable element of today's childhood curriculum, but so is the richer development of human thinking through putting pen to paper. So let's do both.

0: members. They are the smaller sector.
1: Iran was a Shia majority nation, just like Iraq.
0: Yes, they are. But when, but compared, so this again is Egypt and like all the other
1: Egypt is majority
0: Islamic
1: Sunni.
0: Nations. The Egyptians are Sunni but Iranians are Shiite.
1: Yeah, exactly.
0: And there are more Sunni adherents to Islam than Shiite. So it's a little bit, it's like Protestant Catholic.
1: Yeah, interesting. So, Dusty, I agree. Our war, our battle is not with the people of Iran. It's in fact, we shouldn't have any battle with Iran at all. It's none of our damn business what they're doing over there. You know,
0: they love freedom.
1: Yeah.
0: They want their freedom back.
1: They do. And 30,000 of them were killed just a couple of weeks ago, you know, in the streets of Tehran by this regime. Dusty, thank you very much. We'll be right back.

0: secret White House office copies vote.gov. Millions face losing Medicaid over red tape. Who funds Congress's Israel trips? Plus mosquitoes and a mayor who repealed bedtime. Good morning. This is the Commonwealth Report, news for the public, not the powerful. You can follow us at commonwealthreport.news. Why is Trump building a secret copy of vote.gov? Independent researchers say a quiet White House office called the National Design Studio has been rebuilding the government's most sensitive websites and moving them under Trump's direct control. The studio is run by Airbnb co-founder Joe Gebbia, and staffed with veterans of Elon Musk's Doge. Researchers found working copies of vote.gov and passports.gov traced back to the executive office of the president, running through a single private server with no privacy notices on file. Across 12 programs, the legally required disclosures simply don't exist. The order behind it sets a delivery date of July 4th. Now, the broader claims about a stolen election remain unproven allegations, but the documented part is bad enough. Trump once told supporters, "You're not going to have to vote." Someone in Congress should be asking why. Millions will lose their health care over paperwork. On Monday, the Trump administration finalized the rule forcing most adults on Medicaid to prove they work, study, or volunteer 80 hours a month or lose their coverage. It starts January 1st. The Congressional Budget Office says 5.3 million more people will be uninsured within a decade, and almost none of them because they stopped working. They'll lose it because they couldn't fight through the paperwork. We've seen this movie before. Arkansas tried it, and 18,000 people lost coverage in months. Mehmet Oz, who runs the program now, says, "We're forgiving, but we're not foolish." Foolish would be pretending that this is about jobs. It's about a wall of red tape built to push sick and poor people out. That's the whole design. Who's paying for Congress to fly to Israel? New filings show that since the October 7th attack, dozens of members of Congress have taken lavish, all-expenses-paid trips to Israel. Most were paid for by the American Israel Education Foundation, the charity arm of the lobbying giant AIPAC. Here's the trick. A lobbying group can't legally hand lawmakers free travel. So AIPAC runs the trips through its charity and slips right through a loophole that it lobbied to create. About 3 out of 4 congressional trips to Israel come through this one outfit. They get the briefings, the borders, the meetings with top officials, and they come home voting the way their hosts want. When the people writing the checks also write your itinerary, that's not education. That's influence with a passport stamp. Can the government make you take down an 8647 flag? A federal judge said no. Park Service officers tried to force anti-Trump demonstrators in Washington to remove a flag reading 8647. It's the same phrase the Justice Department used to indict FBI Director James Comey, former director. Judge Randolph Moss ruled the flag was protected political speech, not a threat, and from yanking the protesters' permit. He wrote that officials were trying to, quote, squelch core political speech, end quote, with no evidence behind it. That's the point. They want to silence people demanding a president's impeachment, and a court reminded them that the First Amendment still works. Geeky science alert. What could possibly go wrong when Google messes with Mother Nature? Sounds like a joke, but it's real. Google is asking federal regulators for permission to release up to 32 million mosquitoes across Florida and California. 16 million in Florida first, 16 million in California next year. They're males carrying a bacteria that keeps their offspring from hatching, built to wipe out the kind of mosquito spreading dengue and Zika. Google says it wants to, quote, stop bad bugs with good bugs. Maybe it works, but history is full of bright ideas that fixed one problem and made things worse. Cute alert, Mamdani just repealed bedtime for five-year-olds? He sure did. With the Knicks in the NBA Finals for the first time in 27 years, New York Mayor Zoran Mamdani gathered a crowd of kids and signed a one-of-a-kind executive order. Bedtime is repealed. All of you can watch the finals, he told them. Somewhere a parent is groaning. Somewhere a five-year-old is cheering. Democracy in action. And that's the way it is today, Tuesday, June 2nd, 2026. I'm Tom Hartman. You can now hear The Hartman Report, our free daily one-hour podcast. The Hartman Report covers the highlights of our program every day, and you can listen anywhere, anytime. It's news, opinion, and debate. 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So former BBC reporter Greg Palast actually did the math. He got data from government sources, entirely government sources, federal and state, and found that voter suppression, people being ripped off the voting rolls or having their votes challenged in a way that prevents them from being counted, even though 100% of them were legal voters, prevented at least 3.5 million and arguably 4.2 million people from voting in the 2024 election. And looking at the math and looking at the states and looking at whose vote got suppressed, which was wildly, mostly black people, Palast concluded just explicitly that if not for the mass purge of voters of color, if not for the mass disqualification of provisional ballots, Harris would have won. The piece is Trump Lost, Vote Suppression Won, over at HartmanReport.com. Check it out.
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0: Hey, top of the Wednesday to you. Just for those of you who are regular Wednesday listeners, every other Wednesday, Mark Pocan typically comes by. We call it Middays with Mark. He had a committee assignment this morning, or this afternoon in D.C., and so he couldn't show up. So it's you and me for the next 3 hours. We've got a lot to talk about. What would America look like without Citizens United? I want to dig into that in a moment. Also, where is Donald Trump? Did he disappear after his rushed medical appointment? Nobody's seen him in 8 days. And the Pentagon hands a convicted Capitol rioter some of the most sensitive secrets that our military has. What the hell is going on with this? We'll get into all those things in the first hour of our program. In the second hour of our program, the Supreme Court has green-lighted a map that it previously called racist. I think that, you know, they've taken off the hood, as it were, right? Also, why are your gas prices about to explode again? And Big Food stole Big Tobacco's playbook, in part when Big Tobacco bought Big Food, to hook your family. And it's creating a health crisis across the country. In the third hour of our program, did Barry Weiss just murder 60 Minutes, or was it Trump and his billionaires? I think you can guess where we're going to go with that. But I got to thinking yesterday, you know, I got this new book coming out, Who Killed the American Dream. It'll be shipping in about 2 weeks, I think, or maybe four. Anyway, it's shipping soon. And it's the story of of how we got here, the story of the birthplace of Citizens United, which was the 1886 Santa Clara decision. And so I would just, Louise and I were talking, and I just rhetorically said, what would America look like without Citizens United? And we started brainstorming this, and this is what we came up with. And I think it's, beyond time that we have some good old-fashioned truth-telling here. Because there is a cancer at the core of American politics, and that cancer is big money and dark money. And these were both enabled by Citizens United. And so here we are. Without Citizens United, we would have a national health care system like literally every other developed country in the world. Why is that? Why is it that we don't? Because Citizens United allows the health insurance industry to buy off politicians. In big ways. I mean, when Obama was pushing through Obamacare, the Affordable Care Act, which basically turns our health care system over to billionaires and multi-billion-dollar health insurance companies, there was supposed to be a little tiny provision in there that said, oh, and you can opt into Medicare also if you want the public option. And, that got blown up by the senator from Connecticut, Joe Lieberman, former vice presidential candidate, because he got a big payoff, presumably, from the insurance companies. I mean, he's long been in the insurance companies' pockets. So, number one. Next, without Citizens United, we'd have high-quality public schools in every American community. Right now, children who live in poorer parts of America can score as much as four grade levels, 4 years behind their peers who live in wealthier communities. Teacher pay has been functionally frozen for decades. It's called the teacher penalty. Teachers make 26% less than other people with similar degrees. Why is this? Because charter schools, in part, starving federal funds, but also, you know, charter schools are draining money from public schools. And then those for-profit charter schools pour money into buying politicians to expand their programs. As a result right now, only 28% of eighth graders are proficient in math. This is a mess. Without Citizens United, we'd have free or affordable college nationwide. We're literally the only developed country in the world with a student debt crisis. This is it. Every other developed country offers free or very inexpensive college, and about half of the OECD countries actually give you a stipend. They pay you to go to college, which is what we did from the 1950s until, or I guess it was the late 40s, right up to 1965, I think the GI Bill ended with the GI Bill. And what we found was that for every dollar we invested in educating the young people coming back from World War II, we got $7 in additional tax revenue back because of their lifetime earnings increasing. But we don't do that because there's $2 trillion in student debt right now. When Joe Biden tried to relieve that, the big banks screamed bloody murder because they're making a fortune. They're making literally billions of dollars a day off $2 trillion in student debt. And Citizens United said they can buy politicians. Without Citizens United, we'd have universal suffrage, making it easy for everybody to vote. The billionaires who own the GOP know that if everybody could easily vote, the Republicans would be kicked out of office. So they make it hard to vote. In Norway, Sweden, Denmark, Finland, Iceland, Germany, the Netherlands, Spain, Austria, and Italy, you don't even need to register to vote because they know who you are because you're part of the national health care system. We could do the same thing with Social Security. We're pretty much assigning Social Security numbers at birth now. We know who people are. Those countries, they just mail you your ballot here, or you can go in and vote. Without Citizens United, we wouldn't have to pay somebody or buy software to do our taxes. In Denmark, Sweden, Norway, the Netherlands, New Zealand, Spain, Chile, and Japan, with pilot programs in a dozen other countries, the government does your taxes and sends the calculation to you and along with what you owe or what refund you're going to get. And if you dispute it, there's a very simple dispute process. So they even break down where your tax dollars go when they send this to you. In the United Kingdom, France, Italy, Spain, Finland, Denmark, Sweden, Germany, the Netherlands, and Norway. And here, when Joe Biden put this, you know, free tax filing into place with the IRS, even that little tiny offering was too much for the multi-billion-dollar industry of tax preparation, and they leaned on Donald Trump or bribed him because Citizens United made it legal, and he did away with it. Without Citizens United, your electric bill would be substantially lower because the fossil fuel industry wouldn't be paying basically Trump and the entire Republican Party to kill off solar and wind power, which are the cheapest ways to generate electricity. Without Citizens United, you'd have a decent living wage. The minimum wage is stuck at $7.25 an hour and has been for decades. If it was indexed to inflation from 1968, it would be $15 today. If it was indexed to productivity, worker productivity, it would be at $25 a day. But, you know, you've got big business saying, no, we don't want to pay a living wage. Without Citizens United, you'd easily be able to join a union. You know, unionization is what built our middle class between 1933 and 1981. But, you know, now you've got Republicans blocking card check and everything else. Without Citizens United, we'd have serious federal climate legislation. Same thing. The fossil fuel industry is paying off politicians not to do this. Without Citizens United, we'd have more aggressive gun regulation, and our kids wouldn't be traumatized by regular active shooter drills in our schools. But the NRA and the gun industry money, they had clout before 2010, but after Citizens United, it exploded. They are pouring money into races. Without Citizens United, you pay less for virtually everything. The monopoly tax that we pay, because Reagan stopped enforcing the

0: money into Republican politicians. Without Citizens United, you'd have more responsive housing and tenant policy. Without Citizens United, we'd have fewer captured state courts and prosecutors. Without Citizens United, we'd have elections that are not being bought and influenced by proxies for foreign governments like AIPAC. Without Citizens United, you'd have somebody other than Donald Trump in the White House. And, you know, it doesn't take a lot of explanation. I mean, you've 100 right-wing families, billionaire families, raised $500 million for Trump's reelection, and corporations tossed in another $500 million, all because Citizens United allowed it. And nobody knows how much they funneled through dark money operations, probably at least another $1 billion. We have three billionaires on the left, right? Tom Steyer, Reid Hoffman, and George Soros. On the right, they've got over 150 active right-wing billionaires who are pouring money into the GOP. Citizens United came about because of this corrupt decision in 1886 that I write about in my new book, Who Killed the American Dream? And that kind of laid a hand grenade in our body politic that exploded in 1978 with the Bilotti decision and then went nuclear in 2010 with Citizens United. And we need to do something about it.
1: This is the Tom Hartman Program.
0: 16 minutes past the hour. We'll be back with more of the news of the day and your calls in just a moment.

0: And welcome back, Chris in Littleton, Colorado. Hey, Chris, what's on your mind today?
1: Yeah, good morning, Tom. What I wanted to say, the voters have the ultimate power to save democracy, the rule of law, and the Constitution.
0: Yeah, it's going to be the only thing that does it, I think.
1: By voting for small donation candidates only that believe in democracy, law, Constitution, and only represents the people. Any candidate that takes big money from any source, including corporations, PACs, and billionaires buying their own elections, is corrupt, including judges that pass anti-voter laws and let the rich buy election laws.
0: Agreed.
1: Because when they take the big money, they have to represent the big donor and not the people.
0: Yeah. The conundrum, and this is the crisis that Bill Clinton faced in 1992, is that when your opponent is, you know, in 97% of the cases, whoever spends the most money wins the election, right? That's well documented in America. And this is the problem Bill Clinton had in 92. He needed a lot of money, you know, to win that election. And the only way to get it was to go to the big corporations, because the unions have been wiped out. The unions have been the traditional funders of Democratic candidates. And, you know, because of the Bilotti decision. And I'm not going to condemn somebody for taking money right now, as long as they're working to end that system, right?
1: That's what I want to say, though. People need an honest, non-political, non-biased source that provides accurate information on exactly how much.
0: Oh, OpenSecrets.org does that, Chris. You can check it out. OpenSecrets.org. Every politician in America, they've got all the details. Chris, I got to move along, but thank you. Okay. I agree with your sentiment. Jacob in Birmingham, Alabama. Hey, Jacob, what's up?
2: Hey, good to be on the program.
0: Thank you.
2: Yeah. So you mentioned the racist map earlier, the map that the Supreme Court has now approved after disapproving for years.
0: Yeah.
2: I assume you meant Alabama. I happen to be running for Congress in one of those districts, those special primaries based on that map in Alabama.
0: Uh-huh.
2: And I want to latch on to something that a very astute, passionate caller talked about yesterday, which was he was talking about what the rich are doing to this country, what they've done to this country. And at one point he said, I'll actually cop to it. I'm now a millionaire because of, you know, my stock trades. And why should that be? I'm running on, you know, raising the capital gains taxes because it's so wonky, to be fair, is part of it. But I think this is an overlooked issue with our tax system, that it's just not fair to Main Street. You know, that they have this different capital gains tax.
0: Yeah, it's like there's two ways to make money. You can work with your hands or your brain, or you can mobilize capital. And people who mobilize capital and don't do any work at all pay a much

0: Well, lower tax rate than people who actually do work with their hands or their brains. And that's crazy.
1: Yeah, exactly. And unfortunately, right now, that includes people in Congress, including our incumbent in this district, Gary Palmer. He's made some stock trades. A lot of working class.
0: Jacob, pardon the interruption, but we're going to hit a break here. What's your website so people can learn more about your campaign?
1: Yes, go to look up my full name, Jacob, B-O-U-M-A hyphen S-I-M-S on Facebook and Instagram. Right now we're working on the website, but B-O-U-M-A hyphen S-I-M-S, Balma Sims, Jacob Balma Sims. Look me up on Google, Instagram, Facebook.
0: You got it. Jacob, thank you.

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The Commonwealth Report brings you honest, unfiltered reporting. 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Take back your news. You know, other countries enjoy benefits like free health care in college, modern mass transit, affordable housing, food and drugs. They also have inexpensive internet and phone service without companies listening and selling their information. Schools that don't need to mention school shooters. Streets and parks filled with pedestrians and children instead of tents and homeless people. We, on the other hand, have the world's largest collection of billionaires. Most Americans probably didn't realize this was the choice they were making back in the election of 1980 when Reagan and Bush promised morning in America. But here we are. We have been just basically sold out to the billionaires by all these years of Republican, well, Reaganomics. What do we do about it? Well, there's a lot we can do about it, and it starts with getting politically active. There's a great op-ed about this over at HartmanReport.com. It's titled, America Chose Wealth Over Well-Being. Check it out.

0: 23 minutes past the hour. So a new, amazing new national poll that was released yesterday by the Brennan Center about corruption. This is, you know, per my rant about Citizens United and Louise's song there. More than 9 in 10 voters believe that corruption is the biggest problem in politics and government. I've been saying for a long time, I've written several op-eds about this, I've ranted about this on this program, Democrats need to stop talking about affordability. Or that's okay, but they need to start talking about corruption. This is what Peter Magyar used to rise to power in Hungary. It's what Alexei Navalny did in Russia. I mean, you know, this corruption, vast majorities believe corruption is part of why the government doesn't respond to major issues, including concerns about affordability and housing. And voters want bold reform. 83% want a law that bars the president from having conflicts of interest. 81% want a new federal ethics enforcer. 79% want a constitutional amendment that gets money out of elections. I mean, it's just incredible. This Citizens United decision, one of the most corrupt in the history of the Supreme Court, has corrupted our entire political system. Meanwhile, this is kind of a weird story. Donald Trump, his 80th birthday is in a couple of weeks. He hasn't been seen for 8 days. And people are starting to scratch their heads. His last confirmed live public appearance was May 27th when he had a cabinet meeting. You know, he went to the doctor and we haven't seen him. What's going on? Nobody knows. So maybe he'll pop his head up today. We'll see. Meanwhile, the Pentagon has hired a convicted January 6th rioter. Yeah, seriously. Who has, you know, no military background and no intelligence background and, you know, not even a college degree. He was 19 years old when he attacked the Capitol building, and he was convicted of that, and Trump pardoned him. And he has now been hired as a political appointee. Now, we don't know who made the appointment. This is a big question, and you know, the administration is not talking. But the acting press secretary, Jose Valdez, said he is a political appointee. And he is assigned to the Defense Department's Special Operations and Low-Intensity Conflict Office. And its portfolio includes operations such as embassy security, personnel recovery, and hostage rescue. Two people characterized the work as among the most delicate that the Pentagon performs. All positions, they said, require a top-secret security clearance. But we just hired this kid, right? This is what one of the two people that spoke to the press about this under, you know, anonymously for fear of harassment or worse. He said, in the case of rescue extraction missions, it can place our special operators in some of the most complex and dangerous environments we ask of them. To put someone so junior and so new to the Department of Defense and with such a checkered background into such a sensitive portfolio raises serious questions about leadership. Yeah, you think? I mean, what we are seeing here in agency after agency, I mean, our major health agency is being run by a former heroin and sex addict who with a brain worm who has absolutely no health background. He's a lawyer. Our Mark Wayne, you know, we've got a plumber now in charge of our national, essentially, police force. We've got, I mean, it's just, and now we're putting January 6th teenage rioters in charge of our most sensitive secrets. Why? Because they're all loyal to Donald Trump. They'll do whatever he wants. We've got a real estate Nepo baby now, you know, that's just been nominated to replace Tulsi Gabbard.
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0: This guy inherited a fortune from his grandfather's real estate business, and you know, now he's going to replace Tulsi Gabbard. He has no experience at all in intelligence.

0: voters rage at corruption. The Pentagon hires a Capitol rioter. The court blesses a racist Alabama map. CBS guts Pelley. Gas prices surge. And Big Food copies Big Tobacco. Good morning. This is the Commonwealth Report, news for the public, not the powerful. You can follow us at commonwealthreport.news. Are Americans finally ready to punish corruption at the top? A new Brennan Center poll should terrify both parties. More than 9 in 10 voters say corruption is the biggest problem all across our government. And it's not partisan. Democrats, Republicans, and independents all agree. 83% want a law barring presidents from cashing in on conflicts of interest. 81% want a real ethics cop with teeth. 79% want the limits put back on money in elections. Michael Waldman calls corruption the sleeper issue of 2026. People are sick of scandals with no consequences. They want a country that finally holds the powerful accountable. The Pentagon hands a convicted Capitol rioter the key to its secrets. Here's a jaw dropper. The Trump Pentagon just hired a convicted January 6th rioter for one of its most sensitive counterterrorism jobs. His name is Elias Irizarry. He was 19 when he climbed into the Capitol through a broken window carrying a metal pole. Now he sits in the office overseeing special operations, work that demands top secret clearance. The staff there are alarmed. At his sentencing, he admitted, quote, "I am ashamed because I will always be a part of this disgrace." Yet the Pentagon calls him a qualified, patriotic young professional. When loyalty to Trump outranks loyalty to the country, this is what you get. The Supreme Court greenlights a map it already called racist. The Supreme Court is at it again, or at least the Republicans on the court. Tuesday night, 6 conservative justices let Alabama use a congressional map a lower court already ruled intentionally racist against black voters. It wipes out one of 2 majority black districts and likely hands Republicans another House seat. Justice Sotomayor was furious. She wrote that just as Alabama doubled down on racial discrimination, quote, "the court today doubles down on chaos." A 3-judge panel, 2 of them Trump appointees, unanimously struck the map down. The highest court, however, overruled them to help one party keep power. That's not law. That's raw politics in a robe. Did Barry Weiss just murder 60 Minutes? Over at CBS, the slaughter continues. Veteran correspondent Scott Pelley got fired Tuesday, a day after telling staff that editor Barry Weiss is murdering the show. Pelley didn't go quietly. In a blistering statement, he said management told him to, quote, "inject falsehoods and bias into a politically sensitive story," end quote, and report things that weren't verified. He says the show lost its DNA when its leadership and 2 top correspondents were fired last month. One executive put it bluntly, this is exactly what Donald Trump wanted. When the most trusted name in news gets gutted to please a president, we should all be worried. Why are your gas prices about to explode again? Get ready to feel it at the pump. Oil analyst Patrick DeHaan is sounding the alarm. American distillate supplies are about to fall below 100 million barrels, the lowest in over 20 years. He calls it a powder keg waiting to go off. Why? Well, because the Strait of Hormuz, which carries a fifth of the world's oil, has been choked off for months by Trump's insane war against Iran. Even if the fighting stops tomorrow, executives warn prices will keep climbing. Brown University figures the war has already cost the average household $400. The people who started this war won't pay for it. We will. Big Food stole Big Tobacco's playbook to hook your family. Finally, follow the money onto your dinner plate. A new American Journal of Public Health edition lays it out cold. Big Food is running the same playbook Big Tobacco used for decades. They engineer salt, sugar, and fat to hit a bliss point so you keep eating long after you're full. They slap healthy labels on junk, just like tobacco sold as filters. In some cases, the very same corporations own both. Most of the American diet is now this junk. One study links the heaviest eaters to a 60% higher dementia risk. Researchers say, fight back like we fought cigarettes with taxes, warning labels, and a ban on marketing to kids. And that's the way it is today, Wednesday, June the 3rd, 2026. I'm Tom Hartman. Did you know that every weekday we send out an email before the show giving you all the topics coming up so you could be fully informed and ready to interact with our program? Or that after the show we send out Sue's Stack, a list of every topic I've discussed along with clickable hot links to every source of information I've shared with you on the air? It's all completely free and available over at tom.tv, T-H-O-M.tv. Check it out.
1: Jody Arrington, one of the top Republicans on the House Budget Committee, said earlier this month,
2: the national debt is the United States' next great war.
1: He's talking about our $38 trillion national debt and the $1 trillion annual interest payments that we're making on that debt. Now, the fact of the matter is, if you add up the impact of Reagan's tax cuts in the 1980s, Bush's tax cuts in the early 2000s, and Trump's tax cuts, it all adds up to actually more than $38 trillion. In other words, the entirety of our national debt that we're paying $1 trillion in interest payments on every year that instead could be paying for a national health care system or making college free or anything else, all of that is the result of three Republican presidents transferring over $38 trillion out of the federal treasury and into the pockets of the morbidly rich. There's an article about it at Hartman Report. The national debt is the evidence of the crime. Check it out. Did you know that every weekday we send out an email before the show giving you all the topics coming up so you could be fully informed and ready to interact with our program? Or that after the show we send out Sue's Stack, a list of every topic I've discussed along with clickable hot links to every source of information I've shared with you on the air? It's all completely free and available over at tom.tv, T-H-O-M.tv. Check it out.
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1: Welcome back. 34 minutes past the hour. Just two quick things here, and then I'll pick up your calls. Kuwait's airport is shut down. Iran bombed their airport last night, killed one person, injured a bunch of other people. I mean, literally, the bomb hit, or the whatever it was, drone, hit Terminal 1. This is a commercial airport, and it's just wiped out. They've been steadily degrading Kuwait, and then they're going after Bahrain also, which is where the Fifth Fleet is based, taking that out. And in response, Central Command says it defeated multiple incoming missiles, then ran self-defense strikes on an Iranian military ground control station in Qasem Island, Iran's main oil hub. Marco Rubio this morning telling Congress the war is over. And Trump saying to I think it was CNBC a couple of days ago, or a week or so ago, I don't really care. I'm bored with this war. No, the war is very much active and very much alive. Also, many of you who watch our newscast, we at the top and bottom of the hour, when our commercial stations are in a break, we used to put a book report in there. Now we've been recording a newscast every morning that goes into those little five-minute spots. And I do it at home, and I've got this old cat, Wolfie. He's 18, 19, something like that. And we had to segregate him from the other cats because they were picking on him because he's getting old and arthritic. And I'm pretty sure he's passing away today. The last couple of days, he's been really having a hard time breathing. You haven't been seeing him. People know about it because he jumps up on my lap while I'm doing the news all the time. But he's not, he can hardly get up off the floor right now. So, keep Wolfie in your thoughts. Anyway, let's pick up your calls. Wayne in Illinois or wherever he's driving. Where are you, Wayne?
3: I'm in Arkansas.
1: Oh, my goodness.
3: I'll be in Missouri here in about 25 minutes.
1: Okay.
3: But
1: so what's on your mind?
3: Tom, I know we're trying to stay away from violence at any cost, if we can at all help it. But I'm looking back on, and I know when we throw that word "bet" in there, it kind of throws everything else out beforehand. But, what do we do? And, you look on our founding fathers and look at, what were their protests? How did they protest the crown? Because, prior to our independence, we were under the crown. Mm. Well, they started with sit-ins. They started with, they did a lot of their protests was by press, which is why the crown tried to repress the press, isn't that where that word comes from, Tom?
1: I don't think so.
3: Repress.
1: But... Yeah.
3: You know, I want to look into that now. Man, I got my brain working. But
1: too much coffee.
3: But you understand where I'm coming right, none, actually, today.
1: Oh.
3: You understand where I'm coming from.
1: I do. I do. And here's – let me just toss a quick thought.
3: Where do we draw that line, though?
1: Go ahead. Let me toss a quick thought at you and get your response. When January 6th happened, I remember thinking – and I even said this on the air a couple of times – that if Donald Trump had actually stolen the election – in 2020, and we all knew it. It was visible. You know, if for example, like right now, this morning on MSNBC, their national security analyst, I forget his name, David somebody or other, he said that it looks like the administration is preparing with this new national security advisor, who's this, or director of national intelligence, DNI, who is a Nepo baby real estate billionaire or multimillionaire. But he's the guy who found, you know, the mortgage stuff on Adam Schiff and Letitia James so that they could prosecute them. In other words, he's completely unqualified, and he's willing to be a hitman for Donald Trump. That they're concerned that he and his department could say, oh, gee, look at that, during the election, as the election is going on election day, they could say, oh, look at that, there's evidence that the Chinese have hacked into the voting computers in Dallas. We're just going to have to throw out all those votes or suspend voting in Dallas today. And no more voting in Austin for the rest of the day for the same reason. And maybe the same thing in Georgia. Maybe Atlanta has been invaded by Iran or something. And so we're going to have to shut down the voting there. And they have the legal basis to do this now between executive orders and just old law and things not, you know, being all that clear. And he said he's really concerned that they could steal the election. So if that were to happen and Trump or somebody else were to install themselves in the White House, clearly illegitimately, or try to install themselves in the White House, I would probably be one of the January 6th rioters, right? I mean, the reason we went after them is because they rioted based on a lie. Donald Trump told the lie. He got them all worked up. But if there had been any truth to it at all, then I would have a hell of a lot more sympathy for them. I mean, they're mostly just uninformed, as opposed to, you know, necessarily bad people, although there certainly were a lot of bad people there, because bad people tend to love Donald Trump. By bad people, I'm talking about racist, misogynists, and just general asses. But I'm with you, Wayne. I mean, I'm not advocating violence either, but and there's that but. But if an election was stolen, I would probably show up at the building to protest. I wouldn't beat any cop senseless, but I certainly would be out in the streets.
3: Well, Tom, the evidence of what you're saying is clear. Literally, I've not on your show per se, but in general, and I have talked to others, and I have, you know, on social media and things like that, and when I'm talking to people. If all I had to go by and all I watched day in, day out was Fox News, guess where I would have been on January 6th?
1: Exactly. Exactly.
3: I am a patriot. Yep. I did fight for this country.
1: Yep.
3: I am if all I had to go by was the garbage in, garbage out of Fox News, I would have been right there with them.
1: Yep.
3: I would have said, screw the job, screw what's going on in life, and figured out a way to been there, because I believe our Constitution, I believe our country as a whole is dependent upon that.
1: Yeah, and
3: now we're in a state, if with what they're doing with our with the news stations, with what's on television and things like
1: CBS.
3: That. How are we to know if we can even trust anything that we see or hear when I'm listening to Tehran to find out what's really going on over in Iran? We've got problems, Tom. We've got big problems.
1: We do. And again, I think we can trace most of it all back to Citizens United, but that's kind of another conversation. But, there's no easy answers here, Wayne.
3: No, it's not, though, Tom. It's the same conversation, Tom, because the reality is money is literally, you know, where that money's coming from, even both sides, you know, even all the way back in politics to as far back as we go. The founding fathers themselves were not the poor people of the land. They were very rarely The average schmo blow Joe walking down the side of the road with his mule in one hand and a turkey on his wrist. You know, it's not where we came from. So money has always been a problem. But how the problem is we've got to start a conversation as to how to fix the problem without destroying our country at the same time. And I don't know where to go with that, and that's why I called.
1: Yeah.
3: We've got to figure it out.
1: Yeah,
3: Smarter brains than mine are going to have to come together.
1: I'm with you, Wayne, and that's why I think Democrats need to make corruption their number one message, and Citizens United at the core of that corruption.
3: Agreed.
1: And we need to take it down, because an awful lot of what you're describing, I mean, if it wasn't for Citizens United, you wouldn't have a plumber, Mark Wayne Mullen, arguing with Democrats right now in Congress, running the agency that Christie. Well, you wouldn't have had Christie Noem running it either, because we wouldn't have had Donald Trump.
3: Right.
1: So, yeah. Wayne, I got to move along, but thank you for the very thoughtful call.
3: Listen.
1: It's always good talking to you. Tom in Columbus, Ohio. Hey, Tom, what's on your mind today?
4: Hey, Tom, before anything else, my thoughts for you with your pet.
1: Thank you.
4: Because they become part of your life.
1: Oh, yeah. For 19 years,
4: and
1: Wolfie's been, you know.
4: And it's not easy, but you got to do what you got to do to make them not suffer anymore.
1: Yeah.
4: Were my thoughts there.
1: Yeah.
4: But let me say one thing. It's just been bugging the hell out of me. That election in 2024 was dirty. Dirty, dirty, dirty. Musk has admitted to it. He said, I had a special app that let me see the election results 4 hours early. I've done election work for years, Tom. I first saw it in Ohio in 2004 when I was in the belly of the beast. And I've seen this stuff. I know this stuff. For Musk to say, I saw the results early, I could see them early, means he was into the data.
1: Yep.
4: And he was into the data.
1: Yep.
4: And that's illegal.
1: Yep.
4: Election, the data for election is stovepiped. In other words, it's like a stove for, pipe for a wood stove. You have the smoke go up it and then go out the top of the chimney.
1: Mm.
4: There is no reason for that smoke to be coming out of that pipe until it gets to the top. The only time election results are people should see it, including Elon Musk, is at the end of the day after voting closed and the Secretary of State of a given state releases it.
1: Yeah. No, I'm with you, Tom.
4: I was into it, admitting that he was into it.
1: Yeah.
4: And also his buddy Thiel, who just fled for Argentina.
1: Right.
4: He was there in 2016. He and Epstein were into the vote.
1: Mm-hmm.
4: I mean,
1: I have real concerns about this. You know, everybody keeps telling us the system is completely safe and solid and everything's good and don't worry. I still worry, but, we really need a right to vote. If we had a constitutional right to vote, then we would have the power to take these systems apart and really genuinely examine them. And the fact that we're voting on voting machines that are owned by private companies, in my mind, is very problematic. They should be owned by the government, and they should be programmed in an open source way, and everything should be transparent. Tom, I got to run, but thank you for the call. We'll be right back.
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1: This is the place where smart people get their news. We'll be right back.

0: and welcome back. You know, this Mark Wayne Mullen being the DHS secretary, when the only thing he's done in his life is be a plumber and a right-wing, he was a mixed martial arts fighter. But it reminds me of when Joe the Plumber was running for elected office, and he was like this big right-wing guy back in the early 2000s, and we had him on the show. And he said, I will only come on your program if you ask me questions about things that I am competent to know about. He had just come back from Israel. He wanted to talk about Israel. So I asked him about plumbing. And I asked him about, you know, clogged toilets and drains. And he got into it. He was really into it. You know, we had a great conversation about plumbing. And then I said, you know, what's the most fascinating part about being a plumber? And he's like, oh, all the girls I pick up. And, you know, it was just wild. So anyway, we got a plumber now running DHS. Isn't that marvelous? Paul in Benton, Pennsylvania. Hey, Paul, what's on your mind today?
1: Hey, Tom, that was Joe Rosenbacher, non-union plumber. Hey, I was just watching the primary returns last night, and it was kind of funny because I noticed, you know, they would talk to, white people in, Iowa, and they would, they would always talk about, yeah, things are too expensive, inflation, affordability, stuff like that. When they talked to, like brown people, they're voting in L.A., they talked about, ICE and, beating people up and stuff like that. But, it was surprising because nobody, mentioned, like, the rule of law, constitutionality, or, anything like that about, like, even democracy.
0: Yeah.
1: And it just, for some reason, it's like, it just seems like people don't care about it.
0: I think those things are abstractions, arguably. You know, they're not as concrete as how much you pay for a gallon of gas right now. People find different ways to say it. But this new survey that just came out that I opened the show with, talked about right after my daily take, it makes it very clear that a lot of Americans are really seriously pissed off about corruption in public office. And the core of that corruption is the fact that big business and big billionaires, right-wing billionaires, have basically bought our entire political system, and now they're buying our media. And people look at that and they go, that's not right.
1: Well, remember, Tom, you always used to say, you talk about, the finances and banking. You say we got to make banking boring again, the guy with the visor and the adding machine.
0: Yep.
1: We got to do the same thing with public service. We got to make public service to where you have to say, if you want to serve the public and you want to be in Congress or anything like that, then, you can't have any access to anything you have has to go on a real blind truck.
0: This is what we did with the Pendleton Civil Service Act in 1886. The whole point, it was because this guy who had applied for a job to Garfield, President Garfield, as a speechwriter, and Garfield turned him down, and the guy shot Garfield dead. It was the spoil system. Andrew Jackson institutionalized it in the 1820s, and the Pendleton Civil Service Act ended that. And Trump has just been running roughshod over the Civil Service Act. I mean, a lot of things he's doing are just openly illegal. Go ahead, Paul. Quick.
1: No, I was going to say, you shouldn't be able to buy stock or anything. You shouldn't even have, if you have stocks, like I said, they have to be in a total blind trust where you have no idea what's going on with them.
0: Amen. Amen. I am absolutely.
1: Like I said, you got to make it to where it's a calling to serve.
0: There you go. Paul, thank you very much. 10 minutes before the hour. We'll be back in a minute.

0: last night from a palace belt on spike. Turned a hast off this down into a punch home dressed in white. He said, don't overthink it.
1: 9 minutes before the hour. Welcome back. Picking up your calls here. For some reason, I thought I was supposed to do a live read there. Marilyn in Sun City, Arizona. Hey, Marilyn, what's on your mind today?
2: Hey, just a quick question, Tom. So the slush fund, the billion-dollar nonsense tax, whatever, where's the standing, if that's what they call it, or the damage? Trump said himself a zillion times back to 2016 that he would release his tax returns himself as soon as they were done being audited. So what did he lose?
1: Yeah, well, they're done being audited now. I think his concern is that any rational tax preparer will be able to go through his returns and see where he lied to us. This is why he wants absolute immunity for all tax crimes, past and present. Since 2010, in 2010, they audited him and they said that he had claimed a deduction on the losses with Trump Tower Chicago, which is a failing property. Twice. He claimed them in 1 year, and then he claimed them again the following year. And the IRS has been trying to collect $100 million from him ever since, and it's been compounding with interest now. Actually, it was like $60 or $70 million, and now it's up to $100 because of the interest. And he's refusing to pay it. And now he's got his lawyer in here, you know, as our attorney general, who just said, oh, yeah, well, not only does he not have to pay that $100 million, but they can't even look at his records or his son's records or his daughter's record or his son-in-law's records or his company's records or any of the 100 other companies that he's affiliated with's record. I mean, it's just nuts.
2: Yeah. Right. I think that the concern I have is that these are tax returns that he's suing for being leaked, the very tax returns that he said he himself would release.
1: Yeah, yeah. And those tax returns, by the way, revealed that for decades he had paid no more than $750 a year in income, total income taxes in any 1 year.
2: Yeah.
1: And, I'm with you. Marilyn, thank you. Dave in Buffalo, New York. Hey, Dave, what's up?
3: Hey, Tom. Thank you. When Biden was in office, he put most of the green energy projects in red states. Moving forward, when we take control, do we double down and put most of the green energy projects back in red states, considering everything that has transpired? If the answer is yes, what does that look like moving forward? And if the answer is no, what does that look like with our green energy projects moving forward?
1: I think you put them where they're needed, although I think you could build a strong case that they're needed everywhere in America. But this idea that we spiff the people who vote for us is extraordinarily toxic. It's, as you point out, Dave, it's what Trump is doing. And Biden didn't do that. He said, where's there the greatest need? And also, you know, where's there a lot of wind and a lot of sun? And there's a lot of wind in the West, and there's a lot of sun in the South. And so those states are just ideal places for, you know, wind farms and solar, although the northern states can, you know, the blue states can do it as well. But I don't think that we should ever politicize public works, essentially. I think they should be.
3: I agree.
1: They should be put where they're needed. Dave, thank you. Thank you very much. Mikey in New York City. Hey, Mikey, what's up?
4: Yeah, I wanted to ask about this new proposed OMB rule that would put political appointees deciding all grants and effectively end science in America if you look at all of the conditions going down. I have no idea whether this would really go through, but I can imagine that I would give up doing science, and I know my colleagues who are planning to retire early because it's useless.
1: Yeah. No, I read about this in Nature day before yesterday, and that the Trump administration, the federal government passes out a little over $1 trillion a year in grants, and much of it goes to science. And what they're doing now is they put a guy in charge of this who is going to examine each one of these grants, and if any of the work, the scientific work that is being done, benefits black people or women, it's going to be canceled. So no more work on sickle cell anemia, no more work on pregnancies, no more work on, you know, fill in the blanks, right? If it benefits white men, then it will be just fine. And I mean, this is just the naked, you know, white supremacy, you know, make America white again that's going on here, Mikey. And it's obscene.
4: Yeah. Well, I mean, it's very reminiscent of Lysenko under Stalin.
1: Yeah.
4: The political Lukashenko. Results were the scientific results, not even having to do with race directly or anything of the sort, but because of political ideology,
1: yep.
4: Had to be conformed to. It ruined
1: science. And same with science in the Fourth Reich, by the way. Same thing with science in the Fourth Reich.
4: Yeah.
1: I mean, what Trump is doing right now has a long tradition in the Soviet Union, in Hitler's Germany, in Mussolini's Italy, in Kim Jong-un's, you know, North Korea. And that's part of why it's so obscene. You know, it's and at the same time, we're taking down history of black people. We're taking down the history of women. We are, and we've got Whiskey Pete in the Pentagon purging the senior ranks of our military of black people and women and Hispanics. It is all a white supremacy project. That is the core of this administration, and that's why he's got this fervent 30%, 35% of America who's always with him, because that's how many white racists, you know, who that's their number one cause is white supremacy, male white supremacy. That's how many there are out there, which is should shock every American. Mike, thank you for the call. We'll be right back.
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6: While the production of my lowdown commentaries is high-tech, I confess that I'm antiquated. I still write each piece in longhand, applying my ballpoint to paper. This has caused bewildered glances from some who see me scribbling away in local coffee shops and bars. Recently, one fellow sidled up and whispered, "Watch out! If they see you doing this, they'll haul you off to the Smithsonian." But we handwriters might not be as obsolete as the key tappers assume. A fast-spreading grassroots movement is calling for schools to re-emphasize the value of writing and printing by hand instead of being wholly dependent on machines. Already, 24 states, as varied as Mississippi and California, now require public schools to teach cursive writing in 3rd through 5th grades. This squares with new understanding of how brains absorb information. While keyboards are faster, the slower, more tactile act of handwriting creates longer-lasting comprehension of letters and better retention of the thoughts they convey. Neuroscientists find that rote keystrokes on a computer require little mental engagement, while physically drawing out words and ideas takes coordination of multiple areas of the brain to focus memory, eyes, and fingers on creating a written product. Just writing this piece conjured up a fond remembrance of my early childhood, sitting on the floor of our home learning to draw the ABCs, both print and cursive, on those line practice pads. It was both an artistic exercise and the development of a foundational tool for a life of learning. This is Jim Hightower saying, yes, computer literacy is an indispensable element of today's childhood curriculum, but so is the richer development of human thinking through putting pen to paper. So let's do both.

0: voters rage at corruption. The Pentagon hires a Capitol rioter. The court blesses a racist Alabama map. CBS guts Pelley. Gas prices surge. And Big Food copies Big Tobacco. Good morning. This is the Commonwealth Report, news for the public, not the powerful. You can follow us at commonwealthreport.news. Are Americans finally ready to punish corruption at the top? A new Brennan Center poll should terrify both parties. More than 9 in 10 voters say corruption is the biggest problem all across our government. And it's not partisan. Democrats, Republicans, and independents all agree. 83% want a law barring presidents from cashing in on conflicts of interest. 81% want a real ethics cop with teeth. 79% want the limits put back on money in elections. Michael Waldman calls corruption the sleeper issue of 2026. People are sick of scandals with no consequences. They want a country that finally holds the powerful accountable. The Pentagon hands a convicted Capitol rioter the key to its secrets. Here's a jaw dropper. The Trump Pentagon just hired a convicted January 6th rioter for one of its most sensitive counterterrorism jobs. His name is Elias Irizarry. He was 19 when he climbed into the Capitol through a broken window carrying a metal pole. Now he sits in the office overseeing special operations, work that demands top secret clearance. The staff there are alarmed. At his sentencing, he admitted, quote, "I am ashamed because I will always be a part of this disgrace." Yet the Pentagon calls him a qualified, patriotic young professional. When loyalty to Trump outranks loyalty to the country, this is what you get. The Supreme Court greenlights a map it already called racist. The Supreme Court is at it again, or at least the Republicans on the court. Tuesday night, 6 conservative justices let Alabama use a congressional map a lower court already ruled intentionally racist against black voters. It wipes out one of 2 majority black districts and likely hands Republicans another House seat. Justice Sotomayor was furious. She wrote that just as Alabama doubled down on racial discrimination, quote, "the court today doubles down on chaos." A 3-judge panel, 2 of them Trump appointees, unanimously struck the map down. The highest court, however, overruled them to help one party keep power. That's not law. That's raw politics in a robe. Did Barry Weiss just murder 60 Minutes? Over at CBS, the slaughter continues. Veteran correspondent Scott Pelley got fired Tuesday, a day after telling staff that editor Barry Weiss is murdering the show. Pelley didn't go quietly. In a blistering statement, he said management told him to, quote, "inject falsehoods and bias into a politically sensitive story," end quote, and report things that weren't verified. He says the show lost its DNA when its leadership and 2 top correspondents were fired last month. One executive put it bluntly, "this is exactly what Donald Trump wanted." When the most trusted name in news gets gutted to please a president, we should all be worried. Why are your gas prices about to explode again? Get ready to feel it at the pump. Oil analyst Patrick DeHaan is sounding the alarm. American distillate supplies are about to fall below 100 million barrels, the lowest in over 20 years. He calls it a powder keg waiting to go off. Why? Well, because the Strait of Hormuz, which carries a fifth of the world's oil, has been choked off for months by Trump's insane war against Iran. Even if the fighting stops tomorrow, executives warn prices will keep climbing. Brown University figures the war has already cost the average household $400. The people who started this war won't pay for it. We will. Big Food stole Big Tobacco's playbook to hook your family. Finally, follow the money onto your dinner plate. A new American Journal of Public Health edition lays it out cold. Big Food is running the same playbook Big Tobacco used for decades. They engineer salt, sugar, and fat to hit a bliss point so you keep eating long after you're full. They slap healthy labels on junk, just like tobacco sold as filters. In some cases, the very same corporations own both. Most of the American diet is now this junk. One study links the heaviest eaters to a 60% higher dementia risk. Researchers say, fight back like we fought cigarettes with taxes, warning labels, and a ban on marketing to kids. And that's the way it is today, Wednesday, June the 3rd, 2026. I'm Tom Hartman. Did you know that every weekday we send out an email before the show giving you all the topics coming up so you could be fully informed and ready to interact with our program? Or that after the show we send out Sue's Stack, a list of every topic I've discussed along with clickable hot links to every source of information I've shared with you on the air? It's all completely free and available over at tom.tv, T-H-O-M.tv. Check it out.
1: Jody Arrington, one of the top Republicans on the House Budget Committee, said earlier this month, the national debt is the United States' next great war. He's talking about our $38 trillion national debt and the $1 trillion annual interest payments that we're making on that debt. Now, the fact of the matter is, if you add up the impact of Reagan's tax cuts in the 1980s, Bush's tax cuts in the early 2000s, and Trump's tax cuts, it all adds up to actually more than $38 trillion. In other words, the entirety of our national debt that we're paying $1 trillion in interest payments on every year that instead could be paying for a national health care system or making college free or anything else, all of that is the result of three Republican presidents transferring over $38 trillion out of the federal treasury and into the pockets of the morbidly rich. There's an article about it at Hartman Report. The national debt is the evidence of the crime. Check it out.
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1: Hey, welcome back to the second hour of our program. Sonia Sotomayor, the Supreme Court Justice, is furious. The Supreme Court is allowing a racist Alabama map. This was a decision that was handed down yesterday. It was unsigned, but all three of the court's liberal justices dissented publicly, loudly. This will basically wipe out at least one black member of Congress, and maybe two. This map that the Supreme Court approved yesterday had been struck down by an appeals court, a lower court, that was a three-person panel, where two of them were Trump appointees, and they struck it down and said explicitly, this is not legal because it is an explicitly racist map. These lines are drawn based on race. And the Supreme Court said, no, they're not. They're based on politics. Just because black people mostly vote Democratic, it's just a coincidence. And Sonia Sotomayor wrote, just as Alabama doubled down on racial discrimination, the court today doubles down on chaos. She said, this decision, in addition to being wrong on the merits, inflicts two grave harms on the public. It debases the democratic process by upending Alabama's entire election in the name of permitting Alabama to discriminate against black Alabamians. It also corrodes the rule of law by rewarding Alabama's gamesmanship and outright defiance of court orders. Congresswoman Terry Sewell called the ruling, quote, just the latest in a pattern of outrageous Supreme Court decisions that help Republicans desperately cling to power ahead of the midterm elections while diluting black voices and erasing decades of hard-fought civil rights progress. She added, no matter how hard Alabama officials may try, they will not succeed in silencing our voices. We will not go back to the Jim Crow era. The fight for fair representation continues. It's wild. I mean, we're at peak corruption, peak racism, peak misogyny. We've got a rapist, an adjudicated rapist in the White House, who's now using the criminal justice system to go after the woman he raped for daring to speak up. I mean, this is just so wrong. This whole system is just so wrong. And once again, I think it all tracks back to Citizens United as I rant about it length in my brand new book, Who Killed the American Dream. Powder keg. Patrick DeHaan is a well-known, internationally known oil industry analyst. His reports and observations form the basis of investment decisions and oil companies, do things based on what he has to say. And yesterday afternoon, he issued this post. He posted over on X, actually. He said, tomorrow, U.S. distillate inventories, that's distilled oil products, right? That would be like motor oil or gasoline or diesel fuel or jet fuel or 100 other chemicals. Tomorrow, U.S. distillate inventories will likely fall under 100 million barrels for the first time in over 20 years due to the closure of the Strait of Hormuz. He said, this is a powder keg waiting to go off if a deal to reopen the strait doesn't happen soon. because the Strait, of course, carries about 20% of the world's oil. And oil and gas inventories are just collapsing right now around the world. And we may see a real shock for the 4th of July in terms of gasoline prices. Jim Burkhart is the global head of crude energy research at S&P Global Energy. And he said these shock absorbers have been surprisingly effective. Now, what he's talking about are things like the U.S. Strategic Oil Reserve, right? We're depleting it at the rate of, millions of barrels a day. And, in fact, some of the U.S. strategic stock is being sent to China. And China has their own strategic, an estimated billion barrels that they are drawing from. But theirs are declining as well. He says, but their ability to continue to absorb the shock is diminishing. And then you go to Exxon's senior vice president, Neil Chapman. Now, this is a guy who's like, he knows everything that's going on. He's the vice president of Exxon, right? The senior vice president, the number two guy in the company. And this is what he said. He said, we are approaching unheard of inventory levels. Once you get to that point, then you will see the price shoot up. And he pointed to company and industry modeling that shows the price of a barrel of Brent crude hitting $160 a barrel. It's in the 90s right now. He said the current price has been really mitigated by running down inventories. In other words, everybody's using up what they have in storage, including Chevron and Exxon, in his case, ExxonMobil. But those stocks are not going to last forever. The article goes on to say White House officials dismissed the concerns, saying that oil companies and market analysts are making projections without full knowledge that Donald Trump has. Donald Trump knows what he's doing. He understands this stuff. You don't know what Trump knows, so stop talking, they're basically saying. This is White House spokesman Taylor Rogers. President Trump and his energy team anticipated short-term market disruptions. When the president forces, this is again Taylor Rogers, the White House spokeswoman. When the president forces this conflict to a successful end, gas prices will drop back to multi-year lows and global energy markets will be much more stable in the long term. Meanwhile, in Japan, oil imports have dropped more than 60%. Since last year. They've wiped out a third of their emergency reserves. Vietnam has less than a month of oil in inventory. Europe has been heavily reliant on emergency oil reserves from the U.S., but our stockpiles are diminishing fast. In fact, the U.S. Strategic Petroleum Reserve has not been this depleted since 1983. That would be, when Reagan was supervising a crash in the economy. I said China was getting our reserves. I meant Europe. Forgive me. And then finally, the other story. Let me just finish this one, actually. Donald Trump went to war against Iran, basically, and according to Marco Rubio, initially, entirely because Bibi Netanyahu told him to. Now, Netanyahu is in deep trouble. He's got an election coming up. If he loses, he goes to prison, or he may well go to prison. He's already, he's accused of some really serious crimes, not to mention the fact that the guy is committing murder on a vast scale and war crimes on a vast scale, to the point that, he's been indicted by the International Criminal Court. The guy is a pariah internationally. And so he really needed a distraction. And attacking Iran is always a real popular thing in Israel because everybody who lives in Israel knows that, if you know anybody who died in a suicide bombing, and they haven't been so prevalent, in the last decade or so, but back in the day, they used to be happening all the time. You knew that the money that funded that probably came from Iran. So, Netanyahu is popularity vis-a-vis this war in Iran has been skyrocketing. And he's continuing to bomb Lebanon now. They're taking southern Lebanon, basically, and turning it into greater Israel. And, and that apparently is popular in Israel as well. But what does this have to do with us? Well, basically nothing except for the fact that Bibi Netanyahu used to sleep in Jared Kushner's bed when he would come to New York and visit, visit the UN and stuff like that.

0: 90s. Maybe that's because he's like realized that he just really blew it. He just, you know, what he did is something that can't be undone. And you know, there was talk a couple days ago about, well, we've got this deal that does this, this, and this. And the first question that was asked of Marco Rubio by a reporter when he was talking about this is like 3 or 4 days ago, was, well, that's only like one third as good as Barack Obama's deal. And he got really pissed off about it, about being asked, you know, that observation. But it's true. Obama negotiated a really good deal with Iran that ended their nuclear program, that put inspectors on the ground that literally every month were reporting back to the entire world community. They shipped the uranium out of the country. They, you know, the whole thing, it was working. And Trump tore it up because it was our nation's first black president who negotiated it. I mean, that's how sick and twisted and petty he is. And now he's, and you and I, are reaping the rewards of that. It's tragic. It's disgusting. It's astonishing. We are losing a war. And this is a loss that is far worse than our loss in Vietnam. So, or far more humiliating, let's say.
1: This is the Tom Hartman Program.
0: 16 minutes past the hour. We'll be back in just a minute. Why, you know, Big Food stole Big Tobacco's playbook to hook your family. I'll tell you about that.

0: welcome back. Mark in Long Beach, California. Hey, Mark, what's on your mind today?
1: Good morning, Tom. It's your moderate Democratic friend.
0: Okay.
1: I just need 60 seconds. I'm going to make one bold statement, and on a scale of 1 to 10, I want you to give me a number that you agree with. And if it's a 0, that's okay. And then after that, I just have two quick questions. It's yes or no, and that's it. I'm off the phone. Here's my bold prediction. On Trump's last day, right before leaving office, he will grant Ghislaine Maxwell an unconditional pardon. On a scale of 1 to 10, what do you give me?
0: 8.
1: Oh, I am impressed. Oh, boy. Wow. See, you do agree with me.
0: Well, I think a lot's going to depend on what happens over the next 2.5 years. I'm personally suspecting that she's going to be out of prison after the elections. I nothing's going to happen in this area before November, because they're just trying to keep a low profile But I think after the elections are over, it wouldn't surprise me if it's a Christmas present for Ghislaine Maxwell.
1: Yep. Otherwise, she might spill the beans.
0: Yep.
1: If he does not give
0: exactly.
1: her a pardon.
0: And she has come out and said that she's willing to publicly testify that Trump had no knowledge of anything. He didn't even know what they were up to. And he's clean as the driven snow, and he was never on Epstein's plane, even though the flight logs show that he is, and he apparently lied about it. So, yeah, I think, but I don't think they'll do it before the election. It would be politically disastrous.
1: Here's my two questions, and you can just answer yes or no or make a little comment on each one. What are the odds, Tom, of the Democrats taking control of the Senate? Yes, on the House, but on the Senate, if you were a betting man, would you think they could pull off a slim majority?
0: I wouldn't bet on either side of that. It looks like right now the Democrats have a pretty good chance of taking a majority in the Senate. There's a whole bunch of caveats to that, though. The first and biggest caveat is the big money has not weighed in yet. I mean, they spent, 100 billionaire families spent several billion dollars in the last election, the 2024 election, and they're preparing to spend even more in this election in 2028. So when the billionaire money comes in, all bets are off, number one. And then number two, the wild card is if we have a one-vote majority, and that vote is John Fetterman, it may not do us any good at all.
1: Oh, okay.
0: Because Fetterman is voting with the Republicans.
1: And my last question is, John Cornyn, the defeated Republican senator, was on TV last night, and he said that the new National Director of Intelligence, who Trump wants to become, is not qualified at all. And my question to you is, doesn't Trump need to get a Senate confirmation

0: national intelligence?
1: Well, he does if he wants him to be, permanent. But he has 210 days that he can have an acting person there, and then he can just move him out and put another acting person in there. Mark Wayne Mullen is a good plumber, and he owned a little plumbing company, and God bless him. I mean, I'm a big fan of plumbers, and I'm a big fan of plumbing companies. I've used them for years. I just don't think they should be in charge of our national intelligence. I think that the people in charge of our spy agencies should be people who have worked in intelligence. It's just, I don't know, maybe consider me idiosyncratic, but it just seems like that's how it should be. And by the way, that's what the law requires. The law says the director of national intelligence must have extensive, that's the word in the law, extensive intelligence experience. Change starts with you. You can be calling your Democratic or Republican representatives to let them know what you think by calling 202-224-3121. It's the Capitol switchboard. It'll get you right through to them. You know, Richard Nixon and Spiro Agnew both took cash bribes while they were in the White House. Since then, the Supreme Court, or at least five Republicans on the Supreme Court, made it a lot easier for politicians to take bribes with their Citizens United decision. Which basically legalized political bribery as long as it's done through campaigns or PACs or super PACs. But for some people, there's just never enough money, right? Donald Trump has been running small-time hustles to make money for decades, selling sneakers, Bibles, steaks, vodka, water. But now he's hit the big time. He's got these fungible tokens, right? Fungible crypto assets, which are basically just digital pictures of Donald Trump that say, fight, fight, fight. And he has turned them into an $8 billion machine. His wife is in on this, too, with his Trump coin. It's a new way that foreign powers and billionaires in the United States can just shovel money into Donald Trump's pocket. There's a whole article about it over at HartmanReport.com titled Presidential Payola, the Evolution of Political Bribery. Check it out. Welcome back. 22 minutes past the hour. Well, when R.J. Reynolds and Philip Morris acquired Nabisco and Kraft Foods, they apparently brought with them their strategy for getting children addicted to tobacco and lying about, the dangers of tobacco to the food industry. Hannah Harris Green, writing over at The Guardian today, Big Tobacco uses cigarette playbook to help sell ultra-processed foods. This is a was just published this week in the American Journal of Public Health. And it turns out that what they're doing, first of all, what ultra-processed foods are, right? Things that basically you would never find in nature, right? And ultra-processed foods are notable, generally speaking, for high levels of sugar, salt, and fat. This deadly triad, because it triggers three different kinds of receptors in our bodies that go more, more, more. That go back to, evolutionary, times. And people's whose diet, and this was during a press briefing for the American Journal of Public Health on this article, they noted that people who eat high quantities of UPFs, ultra-processed foods, had a 58% higher risk of developing dementia, a 46% higher risk of developing mild cognitive impairment, and a 47% higher risk of either of those two outcomes. So what are they doing? Well, they're doing it. Lunchables apparently is the one of the products that they went after in this article. It's a beloved children's food brand that was developed, according to Laura Schmidt, a health policy professor at UC San Francisco, using big tobacco strategies. Philip Morris acquired Kraft in 1988 and then launched this product called Lunchables. And she says product designers at Philip Morris had a technique called consumer-driven product development, where they use psychological research on consumers to get under the hood and understand their unconscious needs and wants. Marianne Nestle, a nutritionist and public health professor at New York University, said the Trump administration has made policy changes that could exacerbate the problem. They have failed to direct policy changes that could help, like redirecting government corn subsidies toward whole fruits and vegetables. The reason that so much of our food has high fructose corn syrup in it, which is apparently really hard on the liver and makes people fat, is because we give corn farmers billions of dollars every year in federal subsidies. Our tax dollars go to the corn farmers. And then the corn farmers produce corn that is converted into high, you know, ultra high of fructose corn syrup. And so, you know, if we redirected that money to lettuce and tomatoes, it might actually be a good thing for us. But instead, we're subsidizing this ultra-processed food, which is what corn syrup is. We're also making cuts to SNAP, you know, food stamps, which makes it possible for people to more easily afford whole foods, which tend to be a little more expensive than this UPF food. But she points out that the current administration is, quote, trying in every way possible to reduce SNAP enrollments, and that's going in the wrong direction. You think? I mean, it's just incredible that we've got these giant corporations, first of all, that have created monopolistic. I mean, I read a statistic when I was writing my book on the hidden history of American monopolies. Something like 80% of all the of everything you see in a supermarket comes from 8 or 11 companies, from a small handful of companies, all these different brands. And this is because in 1983, Ronald Reagan basically suspended enforcement of the Sherman Antitrust Act, the Clayton Antitrust Act, and the Antitrust Act of 1956. Said, don't, you know, he notified the Department of Justice, the Securities and Exchange Commission, and the Federal Trade Commission, stop enforcing this law. And this led to this mergers and acquisitions mania. Those of you who lived through the 80s remember this, Michael Milken and these M&A artists, and they called themselves the masters of the universe. And, you know, what we ended up with is a handful of giant corporations basically controlling everything, and now they're using big tobacco's strategy to addict our kids to ultra-processed foods that are producing obesity and dementia. This, again, you know, the corruption that Citizens United has brought us is just mind-boggling. 27 minutes past the hour. Your calls are up next.
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1: By the way, I said Mark Mullen was running our spy agencies. He's not. He's running the other agency. But you get the point. The guy running our spy agencies is not a real estate nepo baby.

0: voters rage at corruption. The Pentagon hires a Capitol rioter. The court blesses a racist Alabama map. CBS guts Pelley. Gas prices surge. And Big Food copies Big Tobacco. Good morning. This is the Commonwealth Report, news for the public, not the powerful. You can follow us at commonwealthreport.news. Are Americans finally ready to punish corruption at the top? A new Brennan Center poll should terrify both parties. More than 9 in 10 voters say corruption is the biggest problem all across our government. And it's not partisan. Democrats, Republicans, and independents all agree. 83% want a law barring presidents from cashing in on conflicts of interest. 81% want a real ethics cop with teeth. 79% want the limits put back on money in elections. Michael Waldman calls corruption the sleeper issue of 2026. People are sick of scandals with no consequences. They want a country that finally holds the powerful accountable. The Pentagon hands a convicted Capitol rioter the key to its secrets. Here's a jaw dropper. The Trump Pentagon just hired a convicted January 6th rioter for one of its most sensitive counterterrorism jobs. His name is Elias Irizarry. He was 19 when he climbed into the Capitol through a broken window carrying a metal pole. Now he sits in the office overseeing special operations, work that demands top secret clearance. The staff there are alarmed. At his sentencing, he admitted, quote, "I am ashamed because I will always be a part of this disgrace." Yet the Pentagon calls him a qualified, patriotic young professional. When loyalty to Trump outranks loyalty to the country, this is what you get. The Supreme Court greenlights a map it already called racist. The Supreme Court is at it again, or at least the Republicans on the court. Tuesday night, 6 conservative justices let Alabama use a congressional map a lower court already ruled intentionally racist against black voters. It wipes out one of 2 majority black districts and likely hands Republicans another House seat. Justice Sotomayor was furious. She wrote that just as Alabama doubled down on racial discrimination, quote, "the court today doubles down on chaos." A 3-judge panel, 2 of them Trump appointees, unanimously struck the map down. The highest court, however, overruled them to help one party keep power. That's not law. That's raw politics in a robe. Did Barry Weiss just murder 60 Minutes? Over at CBS, the slaughter continues. Veteran correspondent Scott Pelley got fired Tuesday, a day after telling staff that editor Barry Weiss is murdering the show. Pelley didn't go quietly. In a blistering statement, he said management told him to, quote, "inject falsehoods and bias into a politically sensitive story," end quote, and report things that weren't verified. He says the show lost its DNA when its leadership and 2 top correspondents were fired last month. One executive put it bluntly, "this is exactly what Donald Trump wanted." When the most trusted name in news gets gutted to please a president, we should all be worried. Why are your gas prices about to explode again? Get ready to feel it at the pump. Oil analyst Patrick DeHaan is sounding the alarm. American distillate supplies are about to fall below 100 million barrels, the lowest in over 20 years. He calls it a powder keg waiting to go off. Why? Well, because the Strait of Hormuz, which carries a fifth of the world's oil, has been choked off for months by Trump's insane war against Iran. Even if the fighting stops tomorrow, executives warn prices will keep climbing. Brown University figures the war has already cost the average household $400. The people who started this war won't pay for it. We will. Big Food stole Big Tobacco's playbook to hook your family. Finally, follow the money onto your dinner plate. A new American Journal of Public Health edition lays it out cold. Big Food is running the same playbook Big Tobacco used for decades. They engineer salt, sugar, and fat to hit a bliss point so you keep eating long after you're full. They slap healthy labels on junk, just like tobacco sold as filters. In some cases, the very same corporations own both. Most of the American diet is now this junk. One study links the heaviest eaters to a 60% higher dementia risk. Researchers say, fight back like we fought cigarettes with taxes, warning labels, and a ban on marketing to kids. And that's the way it is today, Wednesday, June the 3rd, 2026. I'm Tom Hartman. Did you know that every weekday we send out an email before the show giving you all the topics coming up so you could be fully informed and ready to interact with our program? Or that after the show we send out Sue's Stack, a list of every topic I've discussed along with clickable hot links to every source of information I've shared with you on the air? It's all completely free and available over at tom.tv, T-H-O-M.tv. Check it out.
1: Jody Arrington, one of the top Republicans on the House Budget Committee, said earlier this month, the national debt is the United States' next great war. He's talking about our $38 trillion national debt and the $1 trillion annual interest payments that we're making on that debt. Now, the fact of the matter is, if you add up the impact of Reagan's tax cuts in the 1980s, Bush's tax cuts in the early 2000s, and Trump's tax cuts, it all adds up to actually more than $38 trillion. In other words, the entirety of our national debt that we're paying $1 trillion in interest payments on every year that instead could be paying for a national health care system or making college free or anything else, all of that is the result of three Republican presidents transferring over $38 trillion out of the federal treasury and into the pockets of the morbidly rich. There's an article about it at Hartman Report. The national debt is the evidence of the crime. Check it out. Don't let billionaires shape your understanding of the world. The Hartman Report brings you powerful, independent insight free, clear, direct, and uncompromising. Go to HartmanReport.com now and get the facts you deserve. Four minutes past the hour. Welcome back. Just about to put Chris on the air, but he just dropped off the board. I don't know what happened. Joe in Puerto Rico. Hey, Joe, what's on your mind today?
2: Hi, Tom. Hey, thanks so much. Always enjoy your show. And I honestly, I'm sure I could speak for most listeners. I don't know how you keep up with all of the craziness on a day by day. It's just amazing what this Trump administration, the mafia, is doing day in and day out.
1: Joe.
2: Thank you. Yeah, well, you're doing a great job, and I thank you. And thoughts for you with your pet as well, Wolfie. So,
1: yeah.
2: Hey, so this is my deal for today, and that is, I'm just utterly amazed that people, especially Senator Booker, Cory Booker, there
1: in New Jersey,
2: is baffled by Delaney concentration camp. Why can't we defund, either through the public funding of these private companies? Where are they getting the money to run these concentration camps?
1: We're paying, it depends on the specific location, but I think the average is around $700 per person per day to house people in these concentration camps. And that money is going to these giant private prison companies who then take a share of that money and recycle it back to the Republican senatorial campaign, the Republican congressional campaign, individual Republican candidates. So, you know, you would have to have Congress do that. That's why, and this is why they're trying to get, they're trying to get a supplemental through, and they're probably going to try and do it through reconciliation next week, of another $80 billion to give to ICE. And a lot of that is money that's going to end up in the hands of, you know, CoreCivic and Geo Group and other private prison companies.
2: Oh, this is just outrageous because it's, you know, so morally irreprehensible. And frankly, you know, I feel idle. I feel like, you know, we're allowing this to happen, much like what occurred to the people in Germany when everyone was going to concentration camps and said, oh, it's not affecting me. I'm sorry. You know, I'll say a prayer type of thing. It's disgusting. And no one. We, as American people, we should go to every one of these facilities and have massive demonstrations all around them to stop this insanity.
1: I get it. And we need more members of Congress to stand up and lead the way.
2: Absolutely. They have a right to go into these facilities.
1: That's right, by law.
2: And they're by law. And what are they doing? Oh, we're getting pepper sprayed. Oh, well, sorry, wear a mask next time and demand to enter.
1: Yeah.
2: You know?
1: Yeah, and yeah. Andy Kim, the senator from New Jersey, was pepper sprayed at Delaney Hall in Newark, and Roz Barak, I think his name is, the mayor, is speaking out, and he's talking about pulling their occupancy permit, but that's just one place. That's just New Jersey. I'm frankly surprised that members of Congress are not doing this in their districts all over the United States. I'm surprised that there aren't 30 or 40 of them going on right now, or four. You know, I mean, there's There's hundreds now of these concentration camps in America. There's over 200 of them now, and they're planning on having around 500. That's how many concentration camps Hitler had within Germany by the end of his rule. It was about, I think, 570 or something was the number.
2: And they've done this all within 18 months.
1: Much of it, yeah.
2: And I don't know how true it is. I don't know how true it is, but are they putting in crematories?
1: That's in the budget that's part of that $80 billion that they want is for facilities for the disposal of human remains. And
2: what is the justification for that?
1: People die.
2: Yeah, but like you open the door and retrieve the body and send them to a funeral parlor. I'm sorry.
1: Yeah. Yeah, no, I get it, Joe. I get it. It's outrageous. At the end of his first year in power, Hitler had 40,000 people in concentration camps. At the end of this first year of Trump's administration, he had 70,000 people in concentration camps in America. We're going down a really, really dark road here. Joe, I got to move along, but thank you for the call. Thank you.
2: I understand.
1: Yeah,
2: thank you so much.
1: Sure enough. Claudia, Newport, Oregon. Hey, Claudia, what's on your mind?
3: Hi, Tom, and thank you about the talking about the concentration camps, because it's all I can think about. It's kind of hard to sleep at night thinking about that.
1: Yeah.
3: And I think the media should be on that issue. Anyway, I was calling initially about your opening topic. It's, money in politics. And I also want to say I'm sorry about Wolfie. I'm old, and I've had so many pets that died of old age, but
1: yeah,
3: it's worth it, you know?
1: Yeah,
3: I was just going to say we
1: lost Fang to old age, 6 months ago or something like that. And we have two old cats, Fang and Wolfie, and Wolfie is probably going to go today. In fact, he may be already gone.
3: I'm so sorry. I've gone through a lot of that, but it's really worth it for us and them both.
1: Yeah. Yeah, it's
3: to care for them.
1: I'm saying their quality of life is very important. So is that what you called about, Claudia? No,
3: I didn't. I called about your opening topic of money in politics, because I believe this is kind of important. Everybody talks about Democratic messaging is so inept and all this, right?
1: Mm-hmm.
3: So I think we've got to kind of nail this money in politics issue down to a very simple sign, like money in politics equals lying to the people, or money in politics equals brainwashing the people, or just something like that. Because
1: how about the word corruption?
3: No, I don't think that'll work. It just, you got to bring it down personally, like how it's affecting them,
1: It's
3: like, and people have to say, well, what about money in politics? They think they've been told that it only affects the politicians. They've been told that money in politics goes into the politicians' pockets.
1: Yeah.
3: Okay.
1: Well, and some of it does. But the bottom line is that because of money in politics, our tax dollars are going into the pockets of the president's friends.
3: Right. And it is so true. But people who are real busy, they don't get the connection that it also goes to brainwashing the public.
1: Yeah. Yeah. Yeah, you're right. Claudia, thank you. That is just very, very well said. Thank you so much. Brandy, and thanks for your kind words about Wolfie. Brandy in Ventura, California. Hey, Brandy, what's up?
4: Hi, excellent show this morning.
1: Thank you.
4: Yeah, you all always have an excellent show. This one is really, really good. I would like to bring to the attention of all Californians that we do have a Citizens United, which is your topic today. We have a Citizens United and Citizens United, which is Assembly Bill 1984, with aptly named
1: perfectly numbered, easy
4: to remember. Mm-hmm. It's called Corporate Powers, Political Spending Power. It's currently in progress. The status has been introduced. It needs to, of course, move along. But I would like to ask your listeners who are in California to please look it up. You can go on Digital Democracy on Cal Matters, search for bills, and it's AB 1984. And I'd like to encourage California listeners to get on the phone and call your congresspeople so that we can get this through. And the reason this is imperative right now is because it looks like Javier Becerra is going to be winning the gubernatorial race. And Javier Becerra just recently took in a huge amount of corporate money and also at that point made a public announcement that we don't really need green energy. We can stick with gas-powered things. And, you know, all of these things. But we don't really need services like
1: he's going down that rabbit hole.
4: And so, right. And so if we can get enough of us to get on the phone.
1: Yeah, to your state representatives or your state senators, yeah, in California.
4: Everyone you can. Call. We know that calling is much better than writing letters. Mm-hmm. And make sure, call again, because we need to, I mean, at this point, if once Javier Becerra gets in, we know that he is purchased by the corporations because we've seen it now for the past few days. And that's why he suddenly shot to the top. And you know, that's what we need to do. It could be, in fact, the point where it doesn't even matter now because once he gets in office, he might say, wait a minute, I need my corporations. I need to have them. And, you know, he was for single payer before, and suddenly once the insurance companies backed him, oops, well, now we don't really need single payer. We can just go back to the status quo.
1: Brandy, I have to go. I have to move along. But Assembly Bill 1984, check it out. Thank you very much for that. Your public service announcement for the day.
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1: It is just about 45 minutes past the hour. Picking up your calls here. We'll be right back.

0: And welcome back, Devon in Pittsburgh, Pennsylvania. Hey, Devon, what's up?
1: Hey, Tom. Well, first, like, I guess we should correct my location to be Twin Cities, Minnesota.
0: Oh, okay. And, have you moved?
1: Abruptly, and here I am. It's a great place.
0: So you've moved to Minnesota?
1: That is correct.
0: Oh, cool. So Minneapolis or St. Paul or just Twin Cities?
1: Twin Cities is good. I'm temporarily housed in St. Paul, but I'm open to housing in either location, actually.
0: Yeah, well, they're both great cities.
1: Indeed, with great people. It's not a lie that Minnesota nice is a real thing, man.
0: Yep, it's true.
1: So, so here's the thing. So there's the National Defense Authorization Act is under consideration to give $1.5 trillion to the Pentagon.
0: Yep.
1: So, as part of this deal, in the House they've raised it's referred to as Section 224, which is a section that will envelop, I guess is one word, or incorporate the Israeli Defense Forces into the American military.
0: Yeah, integrate forces. Would be a better word. Yeah, yeah.
1: Integrate. Thank you. I like that better. Yeah. So it's unheard of. I mean, we've never even done this with Britain officially anyway, although
0: that's
1: Britain
0: right. Does
1: run our ammunition plants. But,
0: or Canada,
1: anyway,
0: for that matter, which is our next-door neighbor.
1: With whom we used to have great relations,
0: yep.
1: Right?
0: Yep.
1: The whole thing is a show to behold. So a horror show.
0: Yeah.
1: So we got to get people in the House and Senate. I mean, I don't know if it would go that far, but they're sneaking stuff through while we're watching, you know, the fallout from the last bomb they dropped. They're pushing other really bad stuff through.
0: Yeah.
1: So it would be worth, you know, mentioning Section 224 in the NDAA is a very bad idea. No, we don't want to join forces
0: with Israel. Yeah. Especially given the atrocities that they're committing right now. I mean, you know, just murdering. They've murdered, what, over 100 reporters? They're murdering children. There's going to have to be a whole lot of IDF soldiers who are going to spend the rest of their either they're psychopaths or they're going to spend the rest of their lives in agony. I mean, my dad, when he was in Japan with the occupation forces, shot at somebody. Right. Somebody was trying to break into the a local Japanese person who was trying to break into the officer's area. And my dad shot. He doesn't know if he hit him. Right. He has no idea. They never found a body or anything. So he didn't kill the guy. But he thought he might have wounded him and he might have died. And he was agonizing over that his whole life. I mean, you know, can you imagine what it would be if he'd known that he'd actually killed somebody? It's
1: children.
0: Incredible. Yeah. Yeah.
1: And children at that. And we know what it does because, you know, in America, we recognize PTSD. But, the Pope might have been alluding to this when he talked about AI in the military.
0: Yeah.
1: I mean, I cannot imagine a worse, more threatening force than America aligned with Israel in the war.
0: Yeah. In any war. Frankly, I agree, Devon. I completely agree. Israel is, in my mind right now, a pariah nation. Because of Netanyahu, if rational people would take over, then, you know, I would completely change my mind. But Devon, thank you for the call. It's 49 minutes past the hour.

0: Hey, thanks so much for sharing our program and for reaching out to our stations and sponsors and letting them know that you're listening. It really means a lot to us. So have you noticed that the Republicans are pretty much not talking about a constitutional convention anymore? They used to be gung-ho to rewrite the Constitution. You know, they wanted to put corporate personhood in there. They wanted to change it so that women can't vote. They wanted to do away with the election of senators, repeal the 17th Amendment, take us back to them being appointed by the states. They had all these weird—they wanted to outlaw labor unions, all these weird ideas, but they've stopped talking about it. I mean, they're still moving forward on it, but it's not Project 2025, for example. You know, their ultimate talking document does not have one single mention in it about a constitutional convention. Why would that be? Well, it's because the Supreme Court is doing their work for them. I mean, you know, just they have overturned Article 2. They've overturned the first, fourth, ninth, and 14th Amendments. They've overturned Article 1, Section 7. All the details of this whole thing are over at HartmanReport.com. You got to check it out.
1: He said, tread very lightly.
0: Yeah, welcome back. 10 minutes before the hour. Picking up your calls here, Chris in Kokomo, Indiana. Hey, Chris, what's on your mind today?
2: Yeah, Tom, you need to take it easy on the plumbers. When's the last time you honestly called a plumber?
0: Probably about 4 or 5 years ago.
2: What was it for?
0: It was for a... why are you asking, Chris? What does it matter?
2: Well, why can't a plumber be in the government?
0: I have no objection to a plumber being in the government office. But
2: yes,
0: I think that
2: do.
0: The guy who's running our police forces, the guy who's in charge of the FBI, the guy who's in charge of, Department of Homeland Security oversees, I think it's 31 different agencies, including about half of them are military agencies. I think that guy should have some either police experience or military experience. Sure. Or intelligence experience, and this guy was a plumber. God bless plumbers. If my plumbing is bad, I want Mark Wayne Mullen to come and fix it. But I don't want him running the DHS.
2: Going back to that, baloney. Baloney. You keep saying it like it's a terrible thing. It's baloney. And you keep up with all your apparently talk all the time, still apparently. And then you got these regular weekly callers that nobody wants to hear from them all the stinking time, and you just let them on, they rant.
0: Well, you're one of them, Chris.
2: One guy can speak Russian, so he's a stinking Russian intelligence specialist.
0: Well, he used to work for the NSA, yeah.
2: You can speak Russian. You know what's going on. Tell us all about Russia. Well, what's this radio host, Tom Hartman?
0: Chris, you're devolving into personal attacks, this is not a productive conversation. If you want to talk about an issue, I will pot you back up and let you speak. But it doesn't sound like you actually have an issue you want to talk about. You just want to rag on me.
2: Okay. Yes, I want to talk about a specific issue. Then you just keep on ragging on plumbers. What's the difference to me ragging on you? Plumbers aren't smart enough to do that. They can't be in the government.
0: Yeah, okay. Chris, thanks a lot. Matt, and I was hoping for an actual, meaningful conversation. Matt in East Jordan, every now and then they happen with conservatives. Matt in East Jordan, Michigan. Hey, Matt, what's on your mind today?
3: Yeah, Tom, after listening to that, I'm even more glad that I called. I would like to call myself actually not a moderate, but part of the militant left. But we don't have one in this country.
0: Yeah.
3: And consequently, I think we're totally unprepared for what's going to happen with the midterms, or if there are any upcoming elections. In my view, I mean, we're up against literal Nazis. And these people don't have their self-reflection or the empathy that obviously your father did. Yeah. They don't bat an eye about killing or breaking the law or destroying democracy or throwing people into poverty. They don't care at all, Tom.
0: Yeah.
3: I live here in northern Michigan, and the hatred is unreal. And this is a relatively wealthy area in certain sectors and a nice place to live. But we're not getting anywhere thinking that we're going to work with them or somehow the system's going to help itself, reform itself. We're past that. We had a chance with Biden, and he completely blew it. Because I think he's a well-meaning, kind of like typical liberal.
0: He got a lot of good stuff done, but he didn't go to war.
3: Yeah, but this is what's been happening.
0: By war, I mean war against the corruption in the Republican Party.
3: Yeah, exactly. But we're reaping you know, what we're sowing, or what we're what's happening here is we're paying the price of decades of letting this go on.
4: Yeah.
3: Ford blew it. He pardoned Nixon. Then what happened with Iran-Contra? Not very much.
4: Yeah.
3: This has gone on and on and on. These guys, and all along, they're consolidating their power, and more people that are maybe leaning towards the left, they're giving up on the left because we don't go out and fight.
4: Yeah.
3: We don't go engage in war, which gets to the topic at hand. I believe we the people that went to war for January 6th, they thought themselves were patriots. And they thought they were fighting for something ideal. Well, basically, they're fighting for racism, white supremacy. But nevertheless, they're committed. And we don't have that kind of dedication. As far as I'm concerned, we should be prepared to storm the Capitol after the midterms, whether we win or not. I don't want to live under Nazi tyranny.
4: I'm not going to go down that road.
3: Win a majority.
4: You know, I'm not going to go down that road.
3: Well, how do you even know what the truth is anymore, Tom?
4: Well, I think you can sort out the truth if you pay attention to, you know, enough different sources of information. I mean, you know, we do that every day.
3: Okay, well, let's just go along with the conventional, more or less moderate view. Let's say that it's obvious the election was stolen. You just outlined a little bit earlier at the beginning of your show how we've got this clown taking over the NSA,
4: right,
3: who, you know, could possibly just say, well, there's hanky-panky in Houston and there's hanky-panky in Austin and Dallas. We got to just throw that out.
4: Yep.
3: Okay, what is the Democratic Party going to do? You can't just scan a QR code or call a 800 number or rely on your lawyers. It's too late.
4: Yeah. No,
3: it's too late.
4: I get what you're saying, man. I totally get what you're saying. And,
3: so
4: you know, there's
3: the
4: a difference between showing up at the Capitol and storming the Capitol. I don't think that under pretty much any circumstances we should ever go beat up police officers or smear feces on the walls of the Capitol building or you know, try to hang the vice president. But I do think that, you know, showing up in absolutely overwhelming numbers, you know, going back to Eric Chenoweth's 3% stuff, showing up in overwhelming numbers, making our voices heard, getting in the press, getting in the media, pounding on social media. I think all those things are going to be absolutely essential.
3: Okay, well, the goal isn't to beat up cops or crap on the inside the Capitol.
4: Right.
3: The goal is to attain power, and I believe we're at war. We're just not recognized that.
4: Yeah.
3: Now, ugly things happen in war, and it's called collateral damage.
4: I can't disagree with your assessment.
3: The Nazis that were running Japan, they weren't nice things, Tom.
4: Yeah.
3: They were ugly.
4: No, I got
3: Murders
4: it,
3: Murders were created. We created war crimes.
4: I got it. Matt, I'm out of time. I'm sorry. It's the end of the hour, but thank you for the call, and I appreciate your passion. I absolutely understand it. On the other side of the break, did Barry Weiss just murder 60 Minutes? Or was it Trump and his billionaires? Stick around.
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6: Years ago, when I announced that I was leaving my job as editor of the Texas Observer to run for political office, I had to admit that going into politics is the only downward career move one can take from journalism. But being both a journalist and a politician does hone one's ability to detect the smell of BS. And we Americans are presently getting a noxious blast of that stench from our warmongering Department of Defense. The vast trillion-dollar Pentagon is the ultimate Big Brother bureaucracy, literally empowered to compel thousands of Americans to die in foolish military misadventures cooked up by political partisans and profiteering corporate contractors. That's why it's so alarming that Trump's Project 2025 autocrats are now rushing to slam an iron door of censorship on reporters trying to inform us commoners about the militaristic schemes and corporate fraud that comes from inside this government fortress. In the name of defending freedom, Trump's palace guards are banning media outlets that displease His Royal Highness. Also, Pretty Boy Pete, Trump's made-for-TV Pentagon honcho, has even decreed that reporters must be tightly monitored by military escorts while doing interviews, reviewing documents, and otherwise exercising the essential constitutional rights of our nation's free press. The good news is that rather than kowtowing to the autocrats, dozens of media organizations have told Pete to stuff it, choosing to do old-school outsider digging into this insider war machine. This is Jim Hightower saying, meanwhile, the Project 2025 authoritarians hail their clampdown on free press rights by touting their, quote, fresh relationship with what they call their new Pentagon press corps. Right, it's their partisan press corps, not ours.

0: voters rage at corruption. The Pentagon hires a Capitol rioter. The court blesses a racist Alabama map. CBS guts Pelley. Gas prices surge. And Big Food copies Big Tobacco. Good morning. This is the Commonwealth Report, news for the public, not the powerful. You can follow us at commonwealthreport.news. Are Americans finally ready to punish corruption at the top? A new Brennan Center poll should terrify both parties. More than 9 in 10 voters say corruption is the biggest problem all across our government. And it's not partisan. Democrats, Republicans, and independents all agree. 83% want a law barring presidents from cashing in on conflicts of interest. 81% want a real ethics cop with teeth. 79% want the limits put back on money in elections. Michael Waldman calls corruption the sleeper issue of 2026. People are sick of scandals with no consequences. They want a country that finally holds the powerful accountable. The Pentagon hands a convicted Capitol rioter the key to its secrets. Here's a jaw dropper. The Trump Pentagon just hired a convicted January 6th rioter for one of its most sensitive counterterrorism jobs. His name is Elias Irizarry. He was 19 when he climbed into the Capitol through a broken window carrying a metal pole. Now he sits in the office overseeing special operations, work that demands top secret clearance. The staff there are alarmed. At his sentencing, he admitted, quote, "I am ashamed because I will always be a part of this disgrace." Yet the Pentagon calls him a qualified, patriotic young professional. When loyalty to Trump outranks loyalty to the country, this is what you get. The Supreme Court greenlights a map it already called racist. The Supreme Court is at it again, or at least the Republicans on the court. Tuesday night, 6 conservative justices let Alabama use a congressional map a lower court already ruled intentionally racist against black voters. It wipes out one of 2 majority black districts and likely hands Republicans another House seat. Justice Sotomayor was furious. She wrote that just as Alabama doubled down on racial discrimination, quote, "the court today doubles down on chaos." A 3-judge panel, 2 of them Trump appointees, unanimously struck the map down. The highest court, however, overruled them to help one party keep power. That's not law. That's raw politics in a robe. Did Barry Weiss just murder 60 Minutes? Over at CBS, the slaughter continues. Veteran correspondent Scott Pelley got fired Tuesday, a day after telling staff that editor Barry Weiss is murdering the show. Pelley didn't go quietly. In a blistering statement, he said management told him to, quote, "inject falsehoods and bias into a politically sensitive story," end quote, and report things that weren't verified. He says the show lost its DNA when its leadership and 2 top correspondents were fired last month. One executive put it bluntly, this is exactly what Donald Trump wanted. When the most trusted name in news gets gutted to please a president, we should all be worried. Why are your gas prices about to explode again? Get ready to feel it at the pump. Oil analyst Patrick DeHaan is sounding the alarm. American distillate supplies are about to fall below 100 million barrels, the lowest in over 20 years. He calls it a powder keg waiting to go off. Why? Well, because the Strait of Hormuz, which carries a fifth of the world's oil, has been choked off for months by Trump's insane war against Iran. Even if the fighting stops tomorrow, executives warn prices will keep climbing. Brown University figures the war has already cost the average household $400. The people who started this war won't pay for it. We will. Big Food stole Big Tobacco's playbook to hook your family. Finally, follow the money onto your dinner plate. A new American Journal of Public Health edition lays it out cold. Big Food is running the same playbook Big Tobacco used for decades. They engineer salt, sugar, and fat to hit a bliss point so you keep eating long after you're full. They slap healthy labels on junk, just like tobacco sold as filters. In some cases, the very same corporations own both. Most of the American diet is now this junk. One study links the heaviest eaters to a 60% higher dementia risk. Researchers say, fight back like we fought cigarettes with taxes, warning labels, and a ban on marketing to kids. And that's the way it is today, Wednesday, June the 3rd, 2026. I'm Tom Hartman. Did you know that every weekday we send out an email before the show giving you all the topics coming up so you could be fully informed and ready to interact with our program? Or that after the show we send out Sue's Stack, a list of every topic I've discussed along with clickable hot links to every source of information I've shared with you on the air? It's all completely free and available over at tom.tv, T-H-O-M.tv. Check it out.
1: Jody Arrington, one of the top Republicans on the House Budget Committee, said earlier this month, "The national debt is the United States' next great war." He's talking about our $38 trillion national debt and the $1 trillion annual interest payments that we're making on that debt. Now, the fact of the matter is, if you add up the impact of Reagan's tax cuts in the 1980s, Bush's tax cuts in the early 2000s, and Trump's tax cuts, it all adds up to actually more than $38 trillion. In other words, the entirety of our national debt that we're paying $1 trillion in interest payments on every year that instead could be paying for a national health care system or making college free or anything else, all of that is the result of three Republican presidents transferring over $38 trillion out of the federal treasury and into the pockets of the morbidly rich. There's an article about it at Hartman Report. The national debt is the evidence of the crime. Check it out.
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1: Welcome to the third hour of our program. Here's an interesting story. When Trump sent the military in to kill roughly 80 people and kidnap President Maduro of Venezuela and his wife and bring them to the United States, where they're sitting in a jail cell right now. One of the things he did, one of the deals he cut with Delcy Rodriguez, the vice president, Maduro's number two, who is apparently just as corrupt and authoritarian as Maduro is. One of the deals he cut with her was that the oil, much of the oil that Venezuela is selling, the revenue would go to us rather than to Venezuela. And so today, Marco Rubio is testifying before the House, before a House committee, and Representative Sidney Kamlinger Dove asked him, "Where is the oil? Where is the money?" We understand, you know, I mean, what I've read is that the money from this oil is in an account in Kuwait in Donald Trump's name. And she was like, "Where is it? Show us. Show us the receipts." And Marco Rubio was like, "I'm sorry, I can't do that." And she got up and stormed out of the hearing. Seriously pissed off. But I mean, this is just mind-boggling. So we're stealing the oil of another country, taking it essentially by force, by after kidnapping the president, decapitating the government, stealing their oil, selling their oil. We are selling their oil, and we are keeping the money, but it doesn't seem to be coming to the United States. It seems to be going into a Kuwaiti checking account in Donald Trump's name. What the hell is going on? And the Secretary of State, Marco Rubio, is like, I can't tell you. I'm sorry. She's like, well, you know, tell me. Well, he's like, I don't have time to do that. And she's like, we'll schedule another session. And he's like, no, it's not going to, you know, ain't going to say. I mean, can you imagine if this happened in any Democratic administration, how the Republicans would be screaming bloody murder? How the press would be all over this? I've got MSNBC on the monitor here in the studio. It's typically either them or CNN, just in case there's some breaking news and I need to catch a chyron. And I haven't seen a story about this all morning. And this just happened a couple hours ago. This is wild stuff. And I certainly am not going to have a TV tuned to CBS in the studio. I mean, I thought a pretty good analysis. Brian Stelter, you know, the CNN chief media analyst, used to have a show on CNN. They got rid of him because they thought he was too liberal, and then they brought him back because they decided, okay, maybe he was just a normal guy. But he was on Caitlin Collins' show last night. And he pointed out that when Barry Weiss fired Scott Pelley, which happened yesterday, and Scott Pelley came out and said Barry Weiss, or the powers that be anyway, were demanding that I lie to you on the air, that Brian Stelter is saying that this is an underwater earthquake, right? One of those things that just kind of shakes everything at CBS. Now, he was dismissed. CBS executive producer Nick Bilton said Pelley was dismissed for cause. Now, a dismissal for cause can be challenged in court. And it'll be interesting to see if he is going to, if Pelley is going to try and challenge this in court. He's been a journalist with CBS News for more than four decades. This guy is highly respected, a long history. And he points out that he is, he's paid his dues. He said, I've been in combat in Afghanistan. This is what Scott Pelley said. He said, I've been in combat in Afghanistan. I've been in combat in Iraq. I have been in the war zone in Ukraine multiple times, risking my life and the happiness of my family because of my devotion to this broadcast. He goes on to say, for my part, the new management has instructed me to inject falsehoods and bias into a politically sensitive story. I've been told to include assertions that are unverified. To date, in every case, I've managed to ignore these instructions or refuse them. Recently, politicians have been invited by CBS News to choose the correspondents for interviews on the broadcast. Giving politicians control over 60 Minutes interviews is not how this is done. And then he says, finally, incompetence and unprofessionalism in the new management have wreaked havoc. Well, Donald Trump and the Republicans and now the Ellison family, or at least Nepo baby David Ellison, are doing is the playbook that originated in the early 2000s with Vladimir Putin in Russia, which is buy up all the media operations or nationalize them. And then was taken, very successfully by Viktor Orban in his second term, when he basically, the way that Orban did this was, number one, one of them, sort of like the BBC in England, there's a national broadcaster in Hungary, and Orban took that over and put his toadies in charge of that. So instantly, their version of the BBC or their version of NPR and PBS became like Fox News. It became, all Orban all the time, isn't he wonderful? But then there were still independent television and radio networks and newspapers. And so what he did was he started suing them for defamation for billions of dollars, just wiping them out. Just they couldn't even afford the cost of defending themselves in some cases. And so what did they do? They sold their properties. And so oligarchs, really rich people associated with Orban, were doing the same thing that the oligarchs were doing with Putin, which is buying the remaining media properties, to the point that, there was basically no believable, credible media left in Hungary as of last year. I mean, there were little outlets here and there, sort of like, Common Dreams, like, the smaller lefty sites, but, they don't have this big national impact of the networks. And that's what the Ellisons are doing right now. And now, they've got CBS now, and they've got TikTok, and they've got HBO, and the Discovery Channel, and BET, and the Cartoon Network, and Comedy Central, and DC Studios, and Fandango, and Miramax, and MTV, and Nickelodeon, and Paramount, and Pluto TV, and Showtime, and TBS, and the CW, and TNT, and Warner Brothers, and they're about to get CNN. And, and they want to get CNN. They want the parent company, of course, but they also want CNN. And Trump wants them to have CNN. But they've got to have this merger, and Trump's got to approve the merger. So this is, I believe, one of the reasons why Barry Weiss is doing this total Trump suck-up and getting rid of anybody who is willing to expose corruption in our government, like Scott Pelley. It's obscene. It is anti-American. It's un-American. It's the opposite of how the things should. Thomas Jefferson was, once made the comment in a letter to a friend of his. He said, I would rather live in a nation with newspapers and no government than with a government and no newspapers. He said a democracy cannot, or a republic was the word he used, cannot function without a well and honestly educated, factually educated populace. And he was absolutely right. And that's why Orban fell, by the way, because the people figured out what was going on. That's why I think Putin's time is limited. It's why ultimately, you know, Mussolini got hung upside down, although the, you know, the war had a lot to do with that. But it's why it's why I show up every day. I mean, somebody's got to be here telling the truth. But this is the, you know, what's going on with CBS is just a symptom of a much larger problem, which is oligarchy.

0: And welcome back, Dusty in Kitsap County, Washington. Hey, Dusty, what's up?
1: Hi, Tom. Great show today, and I wanted to interject some knowledge that I have about Iran.
0: Dusty, it sounds like I'm guessing you're calling on either a cell phone or a wireless phone because it's fading in and out so badly. It's having a hard time hearing you. Can you do something about that?
1: Is it better?
0: Yeah, it seems to be.
1: Yeah, is this any better?
0: Yeah, that's fine now.
1: Okay, good. I want to interject some compassion, some
0: for plumbers
1: understanding. The Iranians are currently and probably for cause in a really difficult spot internationally.
0: Yeah,
1: but I want, you know, we're all human beings.
0: Yeah.
1: And in the mid-70s, they were going through a transition. They were part of modern culture.
0: Mm-hmm.
1: They had they were part of cinema. They were part of women dressed in our modern styles.
0: Yeah.
1: They were not oppressed.
0: Yeah.
1: Those people are still there. They're our age.
0: Mm-hmm.
1: And I think that the Sunni-Shiite split, somewhat like Catholics and Protestants in the Western world,
0: or in Ireland,
1: created a situation where where they had to pick.
0: Mm-hmm.
1: And therefore, they are in a lot of difficulty, but they're still human beings.
0: Yeah.
1: They come from a very old culture. They are...
0: it's a 5,000-year-old civilization.
1: They began medicine.
0: Mm-hmm.
1: They began astronomy.
0: Mm-hmm.
1: They are... And they're extremely... it's only recently, since they came in to take away the modernization at the end of the 70s.
0: Mm-hmm.
1: Women were participating in the Olympics in swimming suits, in swimming.
0: Yeah. Yeah.
1: And they've had to back off all of that because of religious fanaticism.
0: Yep.
1: And they are in this Sunni Shiite struggle, and they are the smaller element. The Shiites are they have fewer members. They
0: I thought
1: are the smaller
0: I thought Iran was a Shia majority nation, just like Iraq.
1: Yes, they are. But compared, so this again, it's Egypt and like all the other
0: Egypt is majority
1: Islamic
0: Sunni.
1: Nations. The Egyptians are Sunni, but Iranians are Shiite.
0: Yeah, exactly.
1: And there are more Sunni adherents to Islam than Shiite. So it's a little bit, it's like Protestant Catholic.
0: Yeah, interesting.
1: So,
0: Dusty, I agree. Our war, our battle is not with the people of Iran. It's, in fact, we shouldn't have any battle with Iran at all. It's none of our damn business what they're doing over there. You know,
1: they love freedom.
0: Yeah.
1: They want their freedom back.
0: They do. And 30,000 of them were killed just a couple of weeks ago, you know, in the streets of Tehran by this regime. Dusty, thank you very much. We'll be right back.

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News for the public, not the powerful. Twice a day, we break down what matters to your life. Visit CommonwealthReport.news and join us today. Stay informed, stay empowered. Recently, I did an op-ed and a little rant here about what happens when you raise the top income tax rate on morbidly rich people to 90%, and how, you know, that helps reduce income inequality and funds the government and all kinds of good, positive things. What about corporate tax?

0: taxes. We really need to go back to the 50% top corporate income tax rate that we had under Dwight Eisenhower, for example. The reason why is not on the assumption that we're going to collect all that money. But what it does is it causes corporations to change their behavior, to do things to try to get tax deductions so they don't have to pay that in taxes. And what are the main things they do? They develop new products. They do research and development. 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They open up new stores. They pay their employees better. They offer better benefits. All of these things are 100% tax deductible and thus lower their corporate income taxes and help out America. You can read all about it over at HartmanReport.com. Twenty-one minutes past the hour. What's on your mind today? Clifton in Seattle. Hey, Clifton, what's up?
1: Hi, Tom. I think I'm going to get active in my local Democratic elections and Senate and House elections. Mm-hmm. I, as a trans person who has been mercilessly bullied by others and been assaulted by both brothers of my family, I know bullies, and Republicans are bullies. So I just really want to help out as much as I can.
0: Good on you, Clifton.
1: Yeah. So one thing about my philosophy that I try to adhere to is to always have morality, ethics, and reason in everything I try to do. Mm-hmm. I call it the Iron Triangle. It's a three-sided thing. So,
0: I like that.
1: Yeah. So anyway.
0: Words to live by.
1: Anyway, I really appreciate everything you've done, and keep active, and I'll try to influence.
0: Well, thank you, Clifton. And if you show up at your local Democratic Party meeting and it goes well, give us, or even if it doesn't, give us a call and let us know how it went.
1: Okay. Thanks a lot. I appreciate
0: okay.
1: it.
0: Good talking to you, Clifton. Have a great day.
1: Okay.
0: Beachside Bill in Orlando, Florida. Hey, Bill, what's on your mind today?
2: Afternoon, Tom. Hope everybody's well out there. I'll get to Ted Lieu in a minute here. I'm thinking ahead. Let's think ahead 50 years from now, right? Mm-hmm. I think it'll be called the tricentennial birthday. You have to Google and fact check me there. I don't know. Yeah. Tricentennial. And I think they're going to look back and hopefully what happens, because I don't think you or I will be here, but hopefully what will happen is that they'll look back and when 2045 hits, because you know when that's the white, all these old white fuddy-duddies are scared, you know, because we're going to be in the minority, the white people. Mm-hmm. And I think hopefully they'll look back and say, well, what were we thinking now, you know, during the semi-quintennial or however they call it.
0: Yeah.
2: So just think ahead 50 years, you know, I wonder what because I look back to the bicentennial, we lived through it, Tom, you know, 200 mm-hmm. years and Ford was president and all that. We just ended the war, Watergate, the whole thing. So we're going through that now, 50 years from now, hopefully they'll look back on us and we'll succeed.
0: Here's
2: the
0: dynamic is that on the one hand, you've got people who believe in, embrace, and believe that this country, even if it didn't act that way initially, was founded on the principle of a multiracial, pluralistic democracy, a democratic republic where women participate, people of color participate, basically anybody, you know, regardless of religion, race, national origin, that we are the great melting pot. So you've got that on one side. And this has been embraced by Republicans and Democrats. I mean, Reagan has given many very eloquent speeches about this, as did Jack Kennedy. OK, so you've got that.
2: Yeah.
0: And then on the other side, you got a group of people who are saying America, all those guys who got together in Philadelphia in the summer of 1787 were white guys. And they intended for the Constitution to be only for white men. And only white men in about half the states could vote initially. Interestingly, for the first 15, 20 years of our being a republic, black people were actually voting in most of the northern states. And women were voting in a few places, although it was very, very rare. Black men were voting. And that was all done away with by the time Andrew Jackson became president. But the point is that we have now an entire political party, the Republican Party, that has embraced that Confederate ideal of saying the only people who should have political power, the only people who should be able to determine the fate and future of the nation, the only people who should have great wealth are white men. And you've got Pete Hegseth purging the military of women and black officers. You've got, it's happening. You've got Trump now It's not, who's in charge of it? And in any case, we've got the, I believe it's DHS, this whole immigration thing. They want to go, in 1965, we changed our immigration rules. In 1924, we passed a law that said that, 17% of America was not white. So all people, all immigration in the United States could not exceed 17% non-white. We ended that in 1965. And as a result, more than half of the people who have come in as immigrants since 1965 have been non-white. And that's why Trump and Vance and all these guys are talking about denaturalizing people, immigrants who came over here and got their green card and then went through the whole process of becoming U.S. citizens. They want to denaturalize and kick them out of the country. And it's because we've got a white supremacist party now. The Republican Party has become the old Confederacy. Or you could argue the old Confederacy never went away and has now taken over the Republican Party. But that, in my opinion, that's what's going on. We're seeing the Confederate States of America here. And the battle, you talk about, in 2045, is going to be between these two forces. Which kind of country are we going to be? Are we going to be like the Confederacy, or are we going to be like the Union? Are we going to follow Lincoln's vision or Robert E. Lee's vision? And I think that's what it comes down to. I got to run, Bill, but, you touched a nerve. Good one. Yep. Thank you. 27 minutes past the hour. We'll be right back.
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0: We'll be right back with more of your calls in just a second.

0: voters rage at corruption. The Pentagon hires a capital rioter. The court blesses a racist Alabama map. CBS guts Pelley. Gas prices surge. And Big Food copies Big Tobacco. Good morning. This is the Commonwealth Report, news for the public, not the powerful. You can follow us at commonwealthreport.news. Are Americans finally ready to punish corruption at the top? A new Brennan Center poll should terrify both parties. More than 9 in 10 voters say corruption is the biggest problem all across our government. And it's not partisan. Democrats, Republicans, and independents all agree. 83% want a law barring presidents from cashing in on conflicts of interest. 81% want a real ethics cop with teeth. 79% want the limits put back on money in elections. Michael Waldman calls corruption the sleeper issue of 2026. People are sick of scandals with no consequences. They want a country that finally holds the powerful accountable. The Pentagon hands a convicted Capitol rioter the key to its secrets. Here's a jaw-dropper. The Trump Pentagon just hired a convicted January 6th rioter for one of its most sensitive counterterrorism jobs. His name is Elias Irizarry. He was 19 when he climbed into the Capitol through a broken window carrying a metal pole. Now he sits in the office overseeing special operations, work that demands top secret clearance. The staff there are alarmed. At his sentencing, he admitted, quote, "I am ashamed because I will always be a part of this disgrace." Yet the Pentagon calls him a qualified, patriotic young professional. When loyalty to Trump outranks loyalty to the country, this is what you get. The Supreme Court greenlights a map it already called racist. The Supreme Court is at it again, or at least the Republicans on the court. Tuesday night, 6 conservative justices let Alabama use a congressional map a lower court already ruled intentionally racist against black voters. It wipes out one of 2 majority black districts and likely hands Republicans another House seat. Justice Sotomayor was furious. She wrote that just as Alabama doubled down on racial discrimination, quote, "the court today doubles down on chaos." A 3-judge panel, 2 of them Trump appointees, unanimously struck the map down. The highest court, however, overruled them to help one party keep power. That's not law. That's raw politics in a robe. Did Barry Weiss just murder 60 Minutes? Over at CBS, the slaughter continues. Veteran correspondent Scott Pelley got fired Tuesday, a day after telling staff that editor Barry Weiss is murdering the show. Pelley didn't go quietly. In a blistering statement, he said management told him to, quote, "inject falsehoods and bias into a politically sensitive story," end quote, and report things that weren't verified. He says the show lost its DNA when its leadership and 2 top correspondents were fired last month. One executive put it bluntly, this is exactly what Donald Trump wanted. When the most trusted name in news gets gutted to please a president, we should all be worried. Why are your gas prices about to explode again? Get ready to feel it at the pump. Oil analyst Patrick DeHaan is sounding the alarm. American distillate supplies are about to fall below 100 million barrels, the lowest in over 20 years. He calls it a powder keg waiting to go off. Why? Well, because the Strait of Hormuz, which carries a fifth of the world's oil, has been choked off for months by Trump's insane war against Iran. Even if the fighting stops tomorrow, executives warn prices will keep climbing. Brown University figures the war has already cost the average household $400. The people who started this war won't pay for it. We will. Big Food stole Big Tobacco's playbook to hook your family. Finally, follow the money onto your dinner plate. A new American Journal of Public Health edition lays it out cold. Big Food is running the same playbook Big Tobacco used for decades. They engineer salt, sugar, and fat to hit a bliss point so you keep eating long after you're full. They slap healthy labels on junk, just like tobacco sold as filters. In some cases, the very same corporations own both. Most of the American diet is now this junk. One study links the heaviest eaters to a 60% higher dementia risk. Researchers say, fight back like we fought cigarettes with taxes, warning labels, and a ban on marketing to kids. And that's the way it is today, Wednesday, June the 3rd, 2026. I'm Tom Hartman. Did you know that every weekday we send out an email before the show giving you all the topics coming up so you could be fully informed and ready to interact with our program? Or that after the show we send out Sue's Stack, a list of every topic I've discussed along with clickable hot links to every source of information I've shared with you on the air? It's all completely free and available over at tom.tv, T-H-O-M.tv. Check it out.
1: Jody Arrington, one of the top Republicans on the House Budget Committee, said earlier this month, the national debt is the United States' next great war. He's talking about our $38 trillion national debt and the $1 trillion annual interest payments that we're making on that debt. Now, the fact of the matter is, if you add up the impact of Reagan's tax cuts in the 1980s, Bush's tax cuts in the early 2000s, and Trump's tax cuts, it all adds up to actually more than $38 trillion. In other words, the entirety of our national debt that we're paying $1 trillion in interest payments on every year that instead could be paying for a national health care system or making college free or anything else, all of that is the result of three Republican presidents transferring over $38 trillion out of the federal treasury and into the pockets of the morbidly rich. There's an article about it at Hartman Report. The national debt is the evidence of the crime. Check it out. Share the Tom Hartman Program with your friends. 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So MAGA Mike and the Republicans want a religious test for people running for public office. They want to know that you are sufficiently Christian to be worthy of being elected. Right. MAGA Mike is one of these seven mountain evangelicals. There are seven domains where these dominionists believe that we need to have religion completely take them over. Education, religion, family, business, government, military, arts and entertainment, and the media. Seriously. This is not what Jesus was preaching when he said, give unto Caesar what is Caesar and unto God what is God's. This is the opposite, in fact, of what Jesus was teaching. It's the opposite of Matthew 25, where Jesus said the only way to get to heaven is by feeding the hungry, healing the sick, helping the poor. This is counter-Christian, anti-Christian, in fact. In fact, I think you could say it is the Antichrist's work. There's a piece about it over at HartmanReport.com. Check it out. Welcome back, 35 minutes past the hour. So what's on your mind today? Scott in Tukwila, Washington. Hey, Scott. What's up?
2: Hey, hello again, Tom. I'm calling about showing the flag on Memorial Day and other holidays. Mm-hmm. For the first thing I do was put on my American flag to fly off the porch. Mm-hmm. But walking around the block, few neighbors did. I'm as progressive as any of your listeners, but I want to make the point that flying the American flag does not mean you're a white supremacist, warmongering Trumpian.
1: Yes.
2: It doesn't mean you're a shill for a corporate capitalist system which so enriches the top 2 or even 10%. It's a sign of support for our fellow citizens who sacrifice so much, sometimes they're all, upholding their oaths of duty. Yeah. Flying the flag means we're for the ideals of our nation.
1: Yeah.
2: Last remark, please. I assert progressives are the most patriotic Americans because we want to make our country better. We believe in the concept of liberty and justice for all.
1: Well said, Scott. I've been saying for a long time, and I've done entire programs on this, about the importance of the Democratic Party and just people who are, you know, patriotic independents or whatever, reclaiming the flag because it's the logo of our country. And Republicans have been trying to claim that it's the logo of the GOP ever since, you know, basically during the Clinton administration, when all the Republicans in Congress started wearing little flag lapels and Newt Gingrich was, you know, pushing this thing and Democrats won't wear the flag lapels. And Democrats were like, you're not going to tell us what to do. And it just got all, you know, messy. And to this day, you know, Republicans wear these little flag pins and stuff. And it's like it's performance. It's phony patriotism. It's the kind of stuff that Mark Twain made fun of, you know, and I'm with you.
2: Progressives should not surrender the flag to them.
1: Amen.
2: Should not.
1: Amen. Well said, Scott. Thank you very much. You nailed it. Don in Chicago. Hey, Don, what's on your mind today?
3: Yeah, Tom, it's always a pleasure talking to you, man. You're a very intelligent man. And
1: thanks
3: for that guy who you was arguing with, I want him to hear this here. We're going to talk some facts now, not lies and spins and corruption. Okay, I'm gonna start from Lyndon Johnson. Lyndon Johnson was the president that passed Social Security, I think, and the Civil Rights or Voting Rights Act.
1: Yeah, he did the Civil Rights Act, Voting Rights Act, Medicare, and Medicaid.
3: And Medicaid. Okay, from him, the Democrats had followed suit all the way to Biden. Okay, the Republican Party, in other words, they've been creating wars. They've been lying. They millionaires and the contractors been making money or whatever like this here. Okay, I want to ask you a question. When Carter was in there, what was his Congress? What did he have?
1: I don't recall, Don. I'm sorry, but I can tell you that in the years since then, Republican presidents have brought us 10 of the out of the last 11 recessions.
3: Yeah. I know you were spot on about what you said about running a deficit and up and all this here.
1: Yeah.
3: But Reagan, there's a few things. I'm going to be quick. There's a few things I want to say about the Republican presidents. Okay, Nixon did the corruption. We know that or whatever. He was corrupted. He started the ball rolling for the Republicans. Okay, Jimmy Carter had made a deal with Iran. They was going to let them hostages go. But Reagan went behind him and made a deal with them folks to give them guns and I think
1: right, which is arguably why why Iran has so much power right now, is that Reagan handed
3: right.
1: it to them. Yeah, I'm with you. It was an act of treason, in my opinion.
3: And Carter had actually made the deal with the Iranians
1: yep.
3: to let the hostages go. Maybe a lot of people
1: don't
3: know that.
1: Bonnie Sauter. Yep.
3: Okay. The second thing is when Ronald Reagan and Bush daddy was having a debate with that trickle-down economics.
1: Mm-hmm.
3: Bush daddy told him that was voodoo economics.
1: Yep, I remember.
3: If you remember. Okay, going to his George Bush and his son or whatever, the following Reagan, jobs was being lost, the war was started or whatever like this here, all these programs that people benefit off, they was trying to get rid of that, whatever like this here. So then here comes this guy here, Trump. Now you think about this here. FEMA is out of money, and they always trying to get rid of the health care and all this here. FEMA being out of money, most of the people that's gonna get hit with that is them folks in the red states in the South, because they the ones been getting hit with these storms and tornadoes and all this here.
1: You're right.
3: But I get to this here. It ain't the billionaires, it ain't the money. It's these people gotta wake up and start voting their best interests or whatever.
1: Well, what's going on, Don, is their your basic Republican voter, particularly in the South, is willing to vote against their own interests. They're willing to vote to not have access to health care, for their children to go, $100,000 in debt to go to college, to have the air dirtier, to have, their food poisoned. They're willing to vote for all of that if it means that black people don't get any benefits either, which is insane. But it's real. I mean, I did this story last week where there was a study where they actually took a whole bunch of white people and half the group, they said, what do you think about all these things that I just listed? And, in the abstract, in other words, for you, and they were all in favor of it. And then they took the other group and they said, the blacks are almost a majority in the United States, and they are a majority, blacks and Hispanics, they are a majority in Texas. And, so how do you now that we've mentioned that to you, what do you think about, health care and education, all this? And all of a sudden they were opposed to it. I mean, it's crazy. But apparently about 35% of America, because that's Trump's base, is just totally into this whole, white male supremacy thing. And that's where they're going to die on that hill. And I think it's a tragedy, a disaster. It's embarrassing as a white man. But, here it is. We just have to own up to it and just like Abraham Lincoln had to deal with it. I mean, it's not a good thing. Don, I got to move along. Thank you for your call. It's nice to hear from you. Love your accent. Mark in Sauk City, Wisconsin. Hey, Mark, what's up?
4: Yeah, well, first, briefly, to mention to MAGA Mike that but no religious test shall ever be required as a qualification to any office or public trust under the United States. That's Article 6 of the initial U.S. Yep. Constitution. And for the Supreme Court to now be embracing the 14th Amendment to the Constitution and ignoring the fact that in that article, then, we actually do have the right to vote, as amended by the 15th, 19th, 24th, and 26th Amendments.
1: I agree with you, Mark. They disagree, but I agree with you.
4: That it is just disgusting that they're doing this. So they say, well, you know, we're denying these people the right to vote because, you know, if we gerrymander these districts, they're denying the right to vote. Well, that I would maintain that knocking people off the voter registration rolls is an abridgment or a denial of the right to vote.
1: Yep.
4: Because that's what they are. Simply, that's what they're doing. That's the constitutional ground I would make on people being dropped off the voter rolls, and that they need to be held accountable for it. And for these people that are doing it, then they need to start losing representation, as provided for in the second part of Section 2 of
1: 14th Amendment.
4: 14th Amendment. It is just.
1: I agree. Very well said. And not only that, in 1993, Congress passed the National Voter Registration Act, the NRVA, sometimes referred to as the Motor Voter Act, which in the preamble says voting is a right in the United States. And then in the body of the law, this is the actual law of the United States, says voting is a right. I don't remember the exact words, but essentially, every American citizen has a right to vote unless they are, unless they've been indicted for, you know, unless a state decides that they can't vote because they were indicted by a crime, for a crime. You know, there is a small caveat in there for those the former Confederate states that don't let felons vote. But that's it. You know, it's, and the Supreme Court has just ignored this. And this is a law that was passed by Congress, the NRVA. And the Republicans, of course, were hysterical about it, and you know, it passed during the Clinton administration. But it's just mind-boggling to me how they can just knock people off the voting rolls, and now it looks like Trump is fixing to just disenfranchise entire districts, voting areas, on some BS premise that his new real estate Nepo baby is going to come up with as the head of intelligence. So that the votes don't get counted. Mark, I got to run, but thank you for the call.
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1: 45 minutes past the hour. We'll be right back.

0: And welcome back, Rob in Mesa, Arizona. Hey, Rob, what's on your mind today?
1: Hey, just like three things. First one is, let's call the 250 event what it really is. Idiocracy 250. I mean, it's complete with the mundane.
0: It's the movie. The I get it.
1: And it's complete with a Monday night cage of rehabilitation.
0: Yeah.
1: Okay. The second point I wanted to make was about that plumber, that guy called in about the plumber earlier. I would just ask him, hey, if you went to you needed heart surgery and you went to a hospital and all they had was plumbers, you wouldn't go there.
0: Yeah.
1: Okay. Same thing. If I have a plumbing problem, I'm not going to hire a doctor.
0: Exactly.
1: The whole point is to match the job up with the skill set, and somehow that guy missed that point.
0: Well, he was.
1: The last thing I wanted to say is.
0: What? Yeah, go ahead.
1: Last thing I wanted to comment on is your opening statement about money and corporations. That should be the Democratic National Committee's opening message. They should be spearheading the party with, if we don't get money out of politics, nothing's going to change.
0: I agree.
1: And just make that the whole topic. And
0: unfortunately,
1: I encourage everyone listening.
0: You're never going to hear those words come out of Chuck Schumer or Hakeem Jeffries' mouths, because their main job is to raise money for the Democrats.
1: I encourage everyone to rewind the show after it's done and play that opening, because you stated it perfectly. I think we are becoming a nation of financial predators, and your coined term of the morbidly rich is exactly the words that should be out there.
0: Yeah. Thank you, Rob. It's also printed over at HartmanReport.com. You can read it. And it'll probably show up on Raw Story tomorrow. So, and on maybe on Common Dreams. I don't know. A lot of these places pick up the stories. But thank you for the call. Tom in Lonedale, Missouri. Hey, Tom, what's up?
2: Yeah, it's Lonedale, Tom. Mm-hmm. I joined the Marine Corps when I was young, spent 4 years in the Marine Corps working on fighter jets. Mm-hmm. When I got out, I decided to work towards an electrical engineer's degree. Mm-hmm. But I was working days as an electrician and going to school at night. Mm-hmm. And soon after that, I was making more money as a general foreman and superintendent than engineers made. So I just dropped the college and mm-hmm. spent the rest of my time as a superintendent or general foreman.
0: Yeah.
2: So my question to you is, I got to have some heart surgery, and Rob stole my thunder. So I was wondering if you knew a good plumber that I could call for.
0: I get it. And Tom, I did the same thing. You know, I dropped out of college because Louise and I had started this little business, a little radio TV repair shop, stereo repair shop right across the street from Michigan State University, back when, you know, Grand River Avenue across the street from MSU was all locally owned businesses. There was Jacobson's Furniture and I'm forgetting the name of the pharmacy, but they were all family owned businesses. And, you know, I was making more money than my dad was. And I figured that was my benchmark. And so, you know, I dropped out of school and just ran that business, you know, and Louise and I did. And we've been running businesses ever since.
2: Right. I was making, as a superintendent and on some major projects. Of course, I was a union electrician out of
0: Local 1
2: here in St. Louis.
0: Yep.
2: Yeah,
0: that's
2: and I was making double what engineers started out as.
0: Yeah,
2: so
0: I get it. Tom, thanks for
2: I
0: the call.
2: I think it was the right move, and I think it's the right move for you, because I'm glad to talk to you today.
0: Yeah, back at you, Tom. Thank you very much. Appreciate it.
2: Right.
0: Have a good one. It's 49 minutes past the hour. Back with more of your calls in 60 seconds.

0: 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It really means a lot to us.
1: So what do we call the really, really mind-bogglingly rich? You know, at the founding of the Republic, they were referred to as speculators or moneyed interest or aristocrats. In the years leading up to the Civil War, we called them the cotton lords and the plantation aristocracy. In the late 19th century, they were the robber barons. In the 1930s, FDR called them the economic royalists. But since the Reagan Revolution, we've just called them billionaires. And now, you know, some of them want to call themselves tech bros. Like, that's kind of a good thing, you know, like tech is positive and bros, you know, like Mark Zuckerberg saying we need more masculine energy in American business culture. So we need a new phrase. I would like to suggest the morbidly rich. Morbidly suggests unhealthy. And the vast riches that some of these people have is unhealthy to our democracy, particularly since five Republicans on the Supreme Court said that morbidly rich people can buy politicians. And it's unhealthy for them, too. So morbidly rich. There's an op-ed over at HartmanReport.com all about it. Check it out. And welcome back. 51 minutes past the hour. Mike in Seattle. Hey, Mike, what's on your mind today?
2: Oh, I'm recalling about the, you know, the Supreme Court and the racists that just proved again that they were racist. This time they didn't actually stand up and say why they were racist. They just let the other Supreme Court justices tell them they were racist.
1: Yes, sadly.
2: Evidently, I haven't read the thing, but everything I've heard that they've said is very clearly, you're racist. That's really what it means.
1: Yeah, well, it's partisan. And the sadly, being partisan Republican means that you are embracing racism, because racism is the main weapon that the Republican Party has been using ever since George Herbert Walker Bush's Willie Horton ads.
2: Yep. Agreed.
1: Yeah.
2: The one thing that we probably should figure out is dust off the Obama tearing down Trump at the
1: White House Correspondents' Dinner.
2: That was...
1: Yeah, I was in the room for that. That was wild.
2: I watched it in full, and then after that you knew that he was actually planning a great big event during that time.
1: Yeah.
2: But boy, did he just tear him apart.
1: Yeah, and then that night he assassinated Osama bin Laden. And Trump looked like a fool, and he is a fool. But that was apparently when Trump decided that he was going to run for president and he was going to try to get his revenge, because revenge is the number one thing that Donald Trump does above everything else in his life. You know, some people, love is a high value. Some people, spirituality is a high value. Some people, community is a high value. For Trump, the highest value is revenge. And it's sick. It's twisted. And
2: if we get people to play that all the time, everybody would see how petty he is.
1: Yeah, I agree. Because, I was in the room. Louise and I sat, I don't know, maybe 70 feet from him, and we could see his face as he would, he'd think there was steam coming out of his ears. And everyone sitting at the table with him, they started laughing initially, and then when they saw that he was not laughing, he was just sitting there with his arms crossed across his chest, they all shut up and just got totally silent. Nobody moved. It was wild. Mike, thanks for the call. Bill in Sun City, Arizona. Hey, Bill, what's up?
3: Hi, Tom. Hey. I want to talk about the money.
1: Okay.
3: The problem is we're allowing money to be two things at once, one of which it was always meant to be, the other it was never meant to be. The one thing it was always meant to be was a commodity by which we moved humanity forward.
1: Yeah, a medium of exchange, basically.
3: A commodity, a medium of exchange. You can describe it any way you want it, but that's what it was meant to be, something useful and good.
1: Yeah.
3: But it's been turned into a weapon as well. It can't be both. It has to be one or the other.
1: Yeah.
3: We deserve the right to defend ourselves against any weapon.
1: Yeah.
3: You know what I mean?
1: Yeah, and the where it got perverted was in 1978 in the Bilotti case, where Powell wrote, you know, the Powell memo, author of the Powell memo, wrote that speech... Corporations have a right to free speech, but because they don't have a mouth, they can use money to do that. And that was, you know, where the doctrine of money is the same thing as free speech came along. And, you know, it was loosely based on Buckley, the one 2 years earlier. And then, of course,
3: the current members
1: of the Supreme Court, or most of them anyway, made it ballistic in 2010 with Citizens United.
3: That's one way of which they perverted it, but it's been perverted a bunch of other ways by greed and bad instincts.
1: I get it.
3: I just wanted to point that out as food for thought. We can't allow it to be both things.
1: Well said, Bill.
3: We deserve the right to protect ourselves against any weapon.
1: Yeah, well said.
3: Take good care, my friend.
1: Bill, thank you very much. David, in Tulsa, Oklahoma. Hey, David, what's up?
4: Hi, indulge me a couple seconds. I'm going to start off, first of all, with some things about Ross Perot, but then I want to lead into the thing with the NAFTA and the sucking sound.
1: We have about one minute here, David.
4: Okay, Ross was the first billionaire we made from a millionaire when he got a contract back in 1987 to supply personal computers to the Social Security and IRS. He had an ironclad agreement for any kind of upgrade to go from 286 to 386 to 486. He'd want like five times the amount of what it was on the open market. So hence, none of the computers ever got updated because God knows they, even back then, they didn't want to give any money to Social Security and IRS. Ross Perot was also famous for having private detectives follow his executives around and would fire them if they were seen to.
1: Yeah, he was kind of paranoid. His whole rant about his daughter's wedding and everything.
4: Right.
1: Yeah,
4: now, the man was right about the thing with the sucking sound because he knew about the Ricardo's, comparative advantage.
1: Yep.
4: And the whole thing of that when we did the NAFTA trade agreements, we did not look at what labor disparity in labor.
1: Absolutely right. David, I'm out of time here. I'm sorry, but thank you very much for the call. Excellent points. And thank you for being with us today. We'll be back tomorrow. Actually, Alex Lawson will be here tomorrow. I'll be back on Friday. And in the meantime, don't forget, democracy is not a spectator sport. It requires all of us. That includes you. So get out there, get active, tag, you're it. Have a great afternoon. Be good to yourself and the folks around you. Stay safe. And I'll catch up with you on Friday. Alex, I'll see you tomorrow.

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1: While the production of my lowdown commentaries is high-tech, I confess that I'm antiquated. I still write each piece in longhand, applying my ballpoint to paper. This has caused bewildered glances from some who see me scribbling away in local coffee shops and bars. Recently, one fellow sidled up and whispered, "Watch out! If they see you doing this, they'll haul you off to the Smithsonian." But we handwriters might not be as obsolete as the key tappers assume. A fast-spreading grassroots movement is calling for schools to re-emphasize the value of writing and printing by hand instead of being wholly dependent on machines. Already, 24 states, as varied as Mississippi and California, now require public schools to teach cursive writing in 3rd through 5th grades. This squares with new understanding of how brains absorb information. While keyboards are faster, the slower, more tactile act of handwriting creates longer-lasting comprehension of letters and better retention of the thoughts they convey. Neuroscientists find that rote keystrokes on a computer require little mental engagement, while physically drawing out words and ideas takes coordination of multiple areas of the brain to focus memory, eyes, and fingers on creating a written product. Just writing this piece conjured up a fond remembrance of my early childhood, sitting on the floor of our home learning to draw the ABCs, both print and cursive, on those line practice pads. It was both an artistic exercise and the development of a foundational tool for a life of learning. This is Jim Hightower saying, yes, computer literacy is an indispensable element of today's childhood curriculum, but so is the richer development of human thinking through putting pen to paper. So let's do both.

0: secret White House office copies vote.gov. Millions face losing Medicaid over red tape. Who funds Congress's Israel trips? Plus mosquitoes and a mayor who repealed bedtime. Good morning. This is the Commonwealth Report, news for the public, not the powerful. You can follow us at commonwealthreport.news. Why is Trump building a secret copy of vote.gov? Independent researchers say a quiet White House office called the National Design Studio has been rebuilding the government's most sensitive websites and moving them under Trump's direct control. The studio is run by Airbnb co-founder Joe Gebbia, and staffed with veterans of Elon Musk's Doge. Researchers found working copies of vote.gov and passports.gov traced back to the executive office of the president, running through a single private server with no privacy notices on file. Across 12 programs, the legally required disclosures simply don't exist. The order behind it sets a delivery date of July 4th. Now, the broader claims about a stolen election remain unproven allegations, but the documented part is bad enough. Trump once told supporters, "You're not going to have to vote." Someone in Congress should be asking why. Millions will lose their health care over paperwork. On Monday, the Trump administration finalized the rule forcing most adults on Medicaid to prove they work, study, or volunteer 80 hours a month or lose their coverage. It starts January 1st. The Congressional Budget Office says 5.3 million more people will be uninsured within a decade, and almost none of them because they stopped working. They'll lose it because they couldn't fight through the paperwork. We've seen this movie before. Arkansas tried it, and 18,000 people lost coverage in months. Mehmet Oz, who runs the program now, says, "We're forgiving, but we're not foolish." Foolish would be pretending that this is about jobs. It's about a wall of red tape built to push sick and poor people out. That's the whole design. Who's paying for Congress to fly to Israel? New filings show that since the October 7th attack, dozens of members of Congress have taken lavish, all-expenses-paid trips to Israel. Most were paid for by the American Israel Education Foundation, the charity arm of the lobbying giant AIPAC. Here's the trick. A lobbying group can't legally hand lawmakers free travel. So AIPAC runs the trips through its charity and slips right through a loophole that it lobbied to create. About 3 out of 4 congressional trips to Israel come through this one outfit. They get the briefings, the borders, the meetings with top officials, and they come home voting the way their hosts want. When the people writing the checks also write your itinerary, that's not education. That's influence with a passport stamp. Can the government make you take down an 8647 flag? A federal judge said no. Park Service officers tried to force anti-Trump demonstrators in Washington to remove a flag reading 8647. It's the same phrase the Justice Department used to indict FBI Director James Comey, former director. Judge Randolph Moss ruled the flag was protected political speech, not a threat, and he blocked the government from yanking the protesters' permit. He wrote that officials were trying to, quote, squelch core political speech, end quote, with no evidence behind it. That's the point. They want to silence people demanding a president's impeachment, and a court reminded them that the First Amendment still works. Geeky science alert. What could possibly go wrong when Google messes with Mother Nature? Sounds like a joke, but it's real. Google is asking federal regulators for permission to release up to 32 million mosquitoes across Florida and California. 16 million in Florida first, 16 million in California next year. They're males carrying a bacteria that keeps their offspring from hatching, built to wipe out the kind of mosquito spreading dengue and Zika. Google says it wants to, quote, stop bad bugs with good bugs. Maybe it works, but history is full of bright ideas that fixed one problem and made things worse. Cute alert, Mom Dommy just repealed bedtime for five-year-olds? He sure did. With the Knicks in the NBA Finals for the first time in 27 years, New York Mayor Zoran Mamdani gathered a crowd of kids and signed a one-of-a-kind executive order. Bedtime is repealed. All of you can watch the finals, he told them. Somewhere a parent is groaning. Somewhere a five-year-old is cheering. Democracy in action. And that's the way it is today, Tuesday, June 2nd, 2026. I'm Tom Hartman. You can now hear The Hartman Report, our free daily one-hour podcast. The Hartman Report covers the highlights of our program every day, and you can listen anywhere, anytime. It's news, opinion, and debate. 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So former BBC reporter Greg Palast actually did the math. He got data from government sources, entirely government sources, federal and state, and found that voter suppression, people being ripped off the voting rolls or having their votes challenged in a way that prevents them from being counted, even though 100% of them were legal voters, prevented at least 3.5 million and arguably 4.2 million people from voting in the 2024 election. And looking at the math and looking at the states and looking at whose vote got suppressed, which was wildly, mostly black people, Palast concluded just explicitly that if not for the mass purge of voters of color, if not for the mass disqualification of provisional ballots, Harris would have won. The piece is Trump Lost, Vote Suppression Won, over at HartmanReport.com. Check it out.
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0: Hey, top of the Wednesday to you. Just for those of you who are regular Wednesday listeners, every other Wednesday, Mark Pocan typically comes by. We call it Middays with Mark. He had a committee assignment this morning, or this afternoon in D.C., and so he couldn't show up. So it's you and me for the next 3 hours. We've got a lot to talk about. What would America look like without Citizens United? I want to dig into that in a moment. Also, where is Donald Trump? Did he disappear after his rushed medical appointment? Nobody's seen him in 8 days. And the Pentagon hands a convicted Capitol rioter some of the most sensitive secrets that our military has. What the hell is going on with this? We'll get into all those things in the first hour of our program. In the second hour of our program, the Supreme Court has green-lighted a map that it previously called racist. I think that, you know, they've taken off the hood, as it were, right? Also, why are your gas prices about to explode again? And Big Food stole Big Tobacco's playbook, in part when Big Tobacco bought Big Food, to hook your family. And it's creating a health crisis across the country. In the third hour of our program, did Barry Weiss just murder 60 Minutes, or was it Trump and his billionaires? I think you can guess where we're going to go with that. But I got to thinking yesterday. You know, I got this new book coming out, Who Killed the American Dream. It'll be shipping in about 2 weeks, I think, and or maybe three, and or maybe four. Anyway, it's shipping soon. And it's the story of of how we got here, the story of the birthplace of Citizens United, which was the 1886 Santa Clara decision. And so I would just, Louise and I were talking, and I just rhetorically said, what would America look like without Citizens United? And we started brainstorming this, and this is what we came up with. And I think it's, beyond time that we have some good old-fashioned truth-telling here. Because there is a cancer at the core of American politics, and that cancer is big money and dark money. And these were both enabled by Citizens United. And so here we are. Without Citizens United, we would have a national health care system like literally every other developed country in the world. Why is that? Why is it that we don't? Because Citizens United allows the health insurance industry to buy off politicians. In big ways. I mean, when Obama was pushing through Obamacare, the Affordable Care Act, which basically turns our health care system over to billionaires and multi-billion-dollar health insurance companies, there was supposed to be a little tiny provision in there that said, and you can opt into Medicare also if you want the public option. And, that got blown up by the senator from Connecticut, Joe Lieberman, former vice presidential candidate. Because he got a big payoff, presumably, from the insurance companies. I mean, he's long been in the insurance companies' pockets. So, number one. Next, without Citizens United, we'd have high-quality public schools in every American community. Right now, children who live in poorer parts of America can score as much as four grade levels, 4 years behind their peers who live in wealthier communities. Teacher pay has been functionally frozen for decades. It's called the teacher penalty. Teachers make 26% less than other people with similar degrees. Why is this? Because charter schools, in part, starving federal funds, but also, you know, charter schools are draining money from public schools. And then those for-profit charter schools pour money into buying politicians to expand their programs. As a result right now, only 28% of eighth graders are proficient in math. This is a mess. Without Citizens United, we'd have free or affordable college nationwide. We're literally the only developed country in the world with a student debt crisis. This is it. Every other developed country offers free or very inexpensive college, and about half of the OECD countries actually give you a stipend. They pay you to go to college, which is what we did from the 1950s until, or I guess it was the late 40s, right up to 1965, I think the GI Bill ended with the GI Bill. And what we found was that for every dollar we invested in educating the young people coming back from World War II, we got $7 in additional tax revenue back because of their lifetime earnings increasing. But we don't do that because there's $2 trillion in student debt right now. When Joe Biden tried to relieve that, the big banks screamed bloody murder because they're making a fortune. They're making literally billions of dollars a day off $2 trillion in student debt. And Citizens United said they can buy politicians. Without Citizens United, we'd have universal suffrage, making it easy for everybody to vote. The billionaires who own the GOP know that if everybody could easily vote, the Republicans would be kicked out of office. So they make it hard to vote. In Norway, Sweden, Denmark, Finland, Iceland, Germany, the Netherlands, Spain, Austria, and Italy, you don't even need to register to vote because they know who you are because you're part of the national health care system. We could do the same thing with Social Security. We're pretty much assigning Social Security numbers at birth now. We know who people are. Those countries, they just mail you your ballot here, or you can go in and vote. Without Citizens United, we wouldn't have to pay somebody or buy software to do our taxes. In Denmark, Sweden, Norway, the Netherlands, New Zealand, Spain, Chile, and Japan, with pilot programs in a dozen other countries, the government does your taxes and sends the calculation to you and along with what you owe or what refund you're going to get. And if you dispute it, there's a very simple dispute process. So they even break down where your tax dollars go when they send this to you. In the United Kingdom, France, Italy, Spain, Finland, Denmark, Sweden, Germany, the Netherlands, and Norway. And here, when Joe Biden put this, you know, free tax filing into place with the IRS, even that little tiny offering was too much for the multi-billion-dollar industry of tax preparation, and they leaned on Donald Trump or bribed him because Citizens United made it legal, and he did away with it. Without Citizens United, your electric bill would be substantially lower because the fossil fuel industry wouldn't be paying basically Trump and the entire Republican Party to kill off solar and wind power, which are the cheapest ways to generate electricity. Without Citizens United, you'd have a decent living wage. The minimum wage is stuck at $7.25 an hour and has been for decades. If it was indexed to inflation from 1968, it would be $15 today. If it was indexed to productivity, worker productivity, it'd be at $25 a day. But, you know, you've got big business saying, no, we don't want to pay a living wage. Without Citizens United, you'd easily be able to join a union. You know, unionization is what built our middle class between 1933 and 1981. But, you know, now you've got Republicans blocking card check and everything else. Without Citizens United, we'd have serious federal climate legislation. Same thing. The fossil fuel industry is paying off politicians not to do this. Without Citizens United, we'd have more aggressive gun regulation, and our kids wouldn't be traumatized by regular active shooter drills in our schools. But the NRA and the gun industry money, they had clout before 2010, but after Citizens United, it exploded. They are pouring money into races. Without Citizens United, you pay less for virtually everything. The monopoly tax that we pay, because Reagan stopped enforcing the anti-monopoly laws in 1983, is estimated to be around $5,000 per family per year. What used to be small businesses in every downtown in America and malls, they used to be mostly small businesses with maybe a Sears anchoring them. Now it's all chains. And what does this do? It jacks up our prices. Without Citizens United, you'd have fewer vote-suppressing and gerrymandering schemes. Again, this is, you know, election law groups. Document massive flows of billionaire-aligned money into Republican politicians. Without Citizens United, you'd have more responsive housing and tenant policy. Without Citizens United, we'd have fewer captured state courts and prosecutors. Without Citizens United, we'd have elections that are not being bought and influenced by proxies for foreign governments like AIPAC. Without Citizens United, you'd have somebody other than Donald Trump in the White House. And, you know, it doesn't take a lot of explanation. I mean, you've 100 right-wing families, billionaire families, raised $500 million for Trump's reelection, and corporations tossed in another $500 million, all because Citizens United allowed it. And nobody knows how much they funneled through dark money operations, probably at least another $1 billion. We have three billionaires on the left, right? Tom Steyer, Reid Hoffman, and George Soros. On the right, they've got over 150 active right-wing billionaires who are pouring money into the GOP. Citizens United came about because of this corrupt decision in 1886 that I write about in my new book, Who Killed the American Dream? And that kind of laid a hand grenade in our body politic that exploded in 1978 with the Bilotti decision and then went nuclear in 2010 with Citizens United. And we need to do

0: Morning, Tom. What I wanted to say, the voters have the ultimate power to save democracy, the rule of law, and the Constitution.
1: Yeah, it's going to be the only thing that does it, I think.
0: By voting for small donation candidates only that believe in democracy, law, Constitution, and only represents the people. Any candidate that takes big money from any source, including corporations, PACs, and billionaires buying their own elections, is corrupt, including judges that pass anti-voter laws and let the rich buy election laws.
1: Agreed.
0: Because when they take the big money, they have to represent the big donor and not the people.
1: Yeah. The conundrum, and this is the crisis that Bill Clinton faced in 1992, is that when your opponent is, you know, in 97% of the cases, whoever spends the most money wins the election, right? That's well documented in America. And this is the problem Bill Clinton had in 92. He needed a lot of money, you know, to win that election. And the only way to get it was to go to the big corporations, because the unions have been wiped out. The unions have been the traditional funders of Democratic candidates. And, you know, because of the Bilotti decision. I'm not going to condemn somebody for taking money right now, as long as they're working to end that system, right?
0: What I want to say, though, people need an honest, non-political, non-biased source that provides accurate information on exactly how much.
1: Oh, OpenSecrets.org does that, Chris. You can check it out. OpenSecrets.org. Every politician in America, they've got all the details. Chris, I got to move along, but thank you.
0: Okay.
1: I agree with your sentiment. Jacob in Birmingham, Alabama. Hey, Jacob, what's up?
2: Hey, good to be on the program.
1: Thank you.
2: Yeah, so you mentioned the racist map earlier, the map that the Supreme Court has now approved after disapproving for years.
1: Yeah.
2: I assume you meant Alabama. I happen to be running for Congress in one of those districts, those special primaries based on that map in Alabama.
1: Uh-huh.
2: And I want to latch on to something that a very astute, passionate caller talked about yesterday, which was he was talking about what the rich are doing to this country, what they've done to this country. And at one point he said, I'll actually cop to it. I'm now a millionaire because of, you know, my stock trades. And why should that be? I'm running on, you know, raising the capital gains taxes because it's so wonky, to be fair, is part of it. But I think this is an overlooked issue with our tax system, that it's just not fair to Main Street. You know, that they have this different capital gains tax.
1: Yeah, it's like there's two ways to make money. You can work with your hands or your brain, or you can mobilize capital. And people who mobilize capital and don't do any work at all pay a much lower tax rate than people who actually do work with their hands or their brains. And that's crazy.
2: Yeah, exactly. And unfortunately, right now, that includes people in Congress, including our incumbent in this district, Gary Palmer. He's made some stock trades. A lot of working class.
1: Jacob, pardon the interruption, but we're going to hit a break here. What's your website so people can learn more about your campaign?
2: Yes, go to look up my full name, Jacob, BOUMA-SIMS, on Facebook and Instagram. Right now, we're working on the website, but BOUMA-SIMS, Balma Sims, Jacob Balma Sims. Look me up on Google, Instagram, Facebook.
1: You got it. Jacob, thank you.

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The Commonwealth Report brings you honest, unfiltered reporting. 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Take back your news. You know, other countries enjoy benefits like free health care in college, modern mass transit, affordable housing, food and drugs. They also have inexpensive internet and phone service without companies listening and selling their information. Schools that don't need to mention school shooters. Streets and parks filled with pedestrians and children instead of tents and homeless people. We, on the other hand, have the world's largest collection of billionaires. Most Americans probably didn't realize this was the choice they were making back in the election of 1980 when Reagan and Bush promised morning in America.

But here we are. We have been just basically sold out to the billionaires by all these years of Republican, well, Reaganomics. What do we do about it? Well, there's a lot we can do about it, and it starts with getting politically active. There's a great op-ed about this over at HartmanReport.com. It's titled, America Chose Wealth Over Well-Being. Check it out.

0: 23 minutes past the hour. So a new, amazing new national poll that was released yesterday by the Brennan Center about corruption. This is, you know, per my rant about Citizens United and Louise's song there. More than 9 in 10 voters believe that corruption is the biggest problem in politics and government. I've been saying for a long time, I've written several op-eds about this, I've ranted about this on this program. Democrats need to stop talking about affordability. Or that's okay, but they need to start talking about corruption. This is what Peter Magyar used to rise to power in Hungary. It's what Alexei Navalny did in Russia. I mean, you know, this corruption, vast majorities believe corruption is part of why the government doesn't respond to major issues, including concerns about affordability and housing. And voters want bold reform. 83% want a law that bars the president from having conflicts of interest. 81% want a new federal ethics enforcer. 79% want a constitutional amendment that gets money out of elections. I mean, it's just incredible. This Citizens United decision, one of the most corrupt in the history of the Supreme Court, has corrupted our entire political system. Meanwhile, this is kind of a weird story. Donald Trump, his 80th birthday is in a couple of weeks. He hasn't been seen for 8 days. And people are starting to scratch their heads. His last confirmed live public appearance was May 27th when he had a cabinet meeting. You know, he went to the doctor, and we haven't seen him. What's going on? Nobody knows. So maybe he'll pop his head up today. We'll see. Meanwhile, the Pentagon has hired a convicted January 6th rioter. Yeah, seriously. Who has, you know, no military background and no intelligence background and, you know, not even a college degree. He was 19 years old when he attacked the Capitol building, and he was convicted of that, and Trump pardoned him. And he has now been hired as a political appointee. Now, we don't know who made the appointment. This is a big question, and you know, the administration is not talking. But the acting press secretary, Jose Valdez, said he is a political appointee. And he is assigned to the Defense Department's Special Operations and Low-Intensity Conflict Office. And its portfolio includes operations such as embassy security, personnel recovery, and hostage rescue. Two people characterized the work as among the most delicate that the Pentagon performs. All positions, they said, require a top secret security clearance. But we just hired this kid, right? This is what one of the two people that spoke to the press about this under, you know, anonymously for fear of harassment or worse. He said, in the case of rescue extraction missions, it can place our special operators in some of the most complex and dangerous environments we ask of them. To put someone so junior and so new to the Department of Defense and with such a checkered background into such a sensitive portfolio raises serious questions about leadership. Yeah, you think? I mean, what we are seeing here in agency after agency, I mean, our major health agency is being run by a former heroin and sex addict who, with a brain worm, who has absolutely no health background. He's a lawyer. Our Mark Wayne, you know, we've got a plumber now in charge of our national, essentially, police force. We've got, I mean, it's just, and now we're putting January 6th teenage rioters in charge of our most sensitive secrets. Why? Because they're all loyal to Donald Trump. They'll do whatever he wants. We've got a real estate Nepo baby now, you know, that's just been nominated to replace Tulsi Gabbard.
1: 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Call 202-808-9925.
0: This guy inherited a fortune from his grandfather's real estate business, and you know, now he's going to replace Tulsi Gabbard. He has no experience at all in intelligence.

0: Voters rage at corruption. The Pentagon hires a Capitol rioter. The court blesses a racist Alabama map. CBS guts Pelley. Gas prices surge. And big food copies big tobacco. Good morning. This is the Commonwealth Report, news for the public, not the powerful. You can follow us at commonwealthreport.news. Are Americans finally ready to punish corruption at the top? A new Brennan Center poll should terrify both parties. More than 9 in 10 voters say corruption is the biggest problem all across our government. And it's not partisan. Democrats, Republicans, and independents all agree. 83% want a law barring presidents from cashing in on conflicts of interest. 81% want a real ethics cop with teeth. 79% want the limits put back on money in elections. Michael Waldman calls corruption the sleeper issue of 2026. People are sick of scandals with no consequences. They want a country that finally holds the powerful accountable. The Pentagon hands a convicted Capitol rioter the key to its secrets. Here's a jaw dropper. The Trump Pentagon just hired a convicted January 6th rioter for one of its most sensitive counterterrorism jobs. His name is Elias Irizarry. He was 19 when he climbed into the Capitol through a broken window carrying a metal pole. Now he sits in the office overseeing special operations, work that demands top secret clearance. The staff there are alarmed. At his sentencing, he admitted, quote, "I am ashamed because I will always be a part of this disgrace." Yet the Pentagon calls him a qualified, patriotic young professional. When loyalty to Trump outranks loyalty to the country, this is what you get. The Supreme Court greenlights a map it already called racist. The Supreme Court is at it again, or at least the Republicans on the court. Tuesday night, 6 conservative justices let Alabama use a congressional map a lower court already ruled intentionally racist against black voters. It wipes out one of 2 majority black districts and likely hands Republicans another House seat. Justice Sotomayor was furious. She wrote that just as Alabama doubled down on racial discrimination, quote, "the court today doubles down on chaos." A 3-judge panel, 2 of them Trump appointees, unanimously struck the map down. The highest court, however, overruled them to help one party keep power. That's not law. That's raw politics in a robe. Did Barry Weiss just murder 60 Minutes? Over at CBS, the slaughter continues. Veteran correspondent Scott Pelley got fired Tuesday, a day after telling staff that editor Barry Weiss is murdering the show. Pelley didn't go quietly. In a blistering statement, he said management told him to, quote, "inject falsehoods and bias into a politically sensitive story," end quote, and report things that weren't verified. He says the show lost its DNA when its leadership and 2 top correspondents were fired last month. One executive put it bluntly, "this is exactly what Donald Trump wanted." When the most trusted name in news gets gutted to please a president, we should all be worried. Why are your gas prices about to explode again? Get ready to feel it at the pump. Oil analyst Patrick DeHaan is sounding the alarm. American distillate supplies are about to fall below 100 million barrels, the lowest in over 20 years. He calls it a powder keg waiting to go off. Why? Well, because the Strait of Hormuz, which carries a fifth of the world's oil, has been choked off for months by Trump's insane war against Iran. Even if the fighting stops tomorrow, executives warn prices will keep climbing. Brown University figures the war has already cost the average household $400. The people who started this war won't pay for it. We will. Big Food stole Big Tobacco's playbook to hook your family. Finally, follow the money onto your dinner plate. A new American Journal of Public Health edition lays it out cold. Big Food is running the same playbook Big Tobacco used for decades. They engineer salt, sugar, and fat to hit a bliss point so you keep eating long after you're full. They slap healthy labels on junk, just like tobacco sold as filters. In some cases, the very same corporations own both. Most of the American diet is now this junk. One study links the heaviest eaters to a 60% higher dementia risk. Researchers say, fight back like we fought cigarettes with taxes, warning labels, and a ban on marketing to kids. And that's the way it is today, Wednesday, June the 3rd, 2026. I'm Tom Hartman. Did you know that every weekday we send out an email before the show giving you all the topics coming up so you could be fully informed and ready to interact with our program? Or that after the show we send out Sue's Stack, a list of every topic I've discussed along with clickable hot links to every source of information I've shared with you on the air? 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Check it out.
1: Jody Arrington, one of the top Republicans on the House Budget Committee, said earlier this month, the national debt is the United States' next great war. He's talking about our $38 trillion national debt and the $1 trillion annual interest payments that we're making on that debt. Now, the fact of the matter is, if you add up the impact of Reagan's tax cuts in the 1980s, Bush's tax cuts in the early 2000s, and Trump's tax cuts, it all adds up to actually more than $38 trillion. In other words, the entirety of our national debt that we're paying $1 trillion in interest payments on every year that instead could be paying for a national health care system or making college free or anything else, all of that is the result of three Republican presidents transferring over $38 trillion out of the federal treasury and into the pockets of the morbidly rich. There's an article about it at Hartman Report. The national debt is the evidence of the crime. Check it out. Did you know that every weekday we send out an email before the show giving you all the topics coming up so you could be fully informed and ready to interact with our program? Or that after the show we send out Sue's Stack, a list of every topic I've discussed along with clickable hot links to every source of information I've shared with you on the air? It's all completely free and available over at tom.tv, T-H-O-M.tv. Check it out. Welcome back. 34 minutes past the hour. Just two quick things here, and then I'll pick up your calls. Kuwait's airport is shut down. Iran bombed their airport last night, killed one person, injured a bunch of other people. I mean, literally, the bomb hit, or the whatever it was, drone, hit Terminal 1. This is a commercial airport, and it's just wiped out. They've been steadily degrading Kuwait, and then they're going after Bahrain also, which is where the Fifth Fleet is based, taking that out. And in response, Central Command says it defeated multiple incoming missiles, then ran self-defense strikes on an Iranian military ground control station in Qasem Island, Iran's main oil hub. Marco Rubio this morning telling Congress the war is over. And Trump saying to I think it was CNBC a couple of days ago, or a week or so ago, I don't really care. I'm bored with this war. No, the war is very much active and very much alive. Also, many of you who watch our newscast, we at the top and bottom of the hour, we used to when our commercial stations are in a break, we used to put a book report in there. Now we've been recording a newscast every morning that goes into those little five-minute spots. And I do it at home, and I've got this old cat, Wolfie. He's 18, 19, something like that. And we had to segregate him from the other cats because they were picking on him because he's getting old and arthritic. And I'm pretty sure he's passing away today. The last couple of days, he's been really having a hard time breathing. You haven't been seeing him. People know about it because he jumps up on my lap while I'm doing the news all the time. But he's not, he can hardly get up off the floor right now. So, keep Wolfie in your thoughts. Anyway, let's pick up your calls. Wayne in Illinois or wherever he's driving. Where are you, Wayne?
2: I'm in Arkansas.
1: Oh, my goodness.
2: I'll be in Missouri here in about 25 minutes.
1: Okay.
2: But
1: so what's on your mind?
2: Tom, I know we're trying to stay away from violence at any cost, if we can at all help it. But I'm looking back on, and I know when we throw that word "bet" in there, it kind of throws everything else out beforehand. But, sorry, what do we do? And, you look on our founding fathers and look at, what were their protests? How did they protest the crown? Because, prior to our independence, we were under the crown. Mm. Well, they started with sit-ins. They started with, they did a lot of their protests was by press, which is why the crown tried to repress the press, isn't that where that word comes from, Tom?
1: I don't think so.
2: Repress.
1: Yeah.
2: I want to look into that now. Man, I got my brain working. But
1: too much coffee.
2: But you understand where I'm right? None actually today.
1: Oh.
2: You understand where I'm coming from?
1: I do. I do. And here's let me just toss a quick thought.
2: Where do we draw that line, though?
1: Yeah. Let me toss a quick thought at you and get your response. When January 6th happened, I remember thinking, and I even said this on the air a couple of times, that if Donald Trump had actually stolen the election in 2020, and we all knew it, it was visible. You know, if for example, like right now, this morning on MSNBC, their national security analyst, I forget his name, David somebody or other, he said that it looks like the administration is preparing with this new national security advisor, who's this, or national director of national intelligence, DNI, who is a Nepo baby real estate billionaire or multimillionaire. But he's the guy who found, you know, the mortgage stuff on Adam Schiff and Letitia James so that they could prosecute them. In other words, he's completely unqualified and he's willing to be a hitman for Donald Trump. That they're concerned that he and his department could say, oh, gee, look at that, during the election, as the election is going on election day, they could say, oh, look at that, there's evidence that the Chinese have hacked into the voting computers in Dallas. We're just going to have to throw out all those votes or suspend voting in Dallas today. And no more voting in Austin for the rest of the day for the same reason. And maybe the same thing in Georgia. Maybe Atlanta has been invaded by Iran or something. And so we're going to have to shut down the voting there. And he has they have the legal basis to do this now between executive orders and just old law and things not, you know, being all that clear. And he said he's really concerned that they could steal the election. So if that were to happen and Trump or somebody else were to install themselves in the White House, clearly illegitimately, or try to install themselves in the White House, I would probably be one of the January 6th rioters, right? I mean, the reason we went after them is because they rioted based on a lie. Donald Trump told the lie. He got them all worked up. But if there had been any truth to it at all, then I would have a hell of a lot more sympathy for them. I mean, they're mostly just uninformed, as opposed to, you know, necessarily bad people, although there certainly were a lot of bad people there, because bad people tend to love Donald Trump. By bad people, I'm talking about racist, misogynists, and just general asses. But I'm with you, Wayne. I mean, I'm not advocating violence either, but and there's that but. But if an election was stolen, I would probably show up at the building to protest. I wouldn't beat any cop senseless, but I certainly would be out in the streets.
2: Well, Tom, the evidence of what you're saying is clear. Literally, I've in general, and I have talked to others, and I have, you know, on social media and things like that, and when I'm talking to people. If all I had to go by and all I watched day in, day out was Fox News, guess where I would have been on January 6th?
1: Exactly. Exactly.
2: I am a patriot. Yep. I did fight for this country.
1: Yep.
2: I am if all I had to go by was the garbage in, garbage out of Fox News, I would have been right there with them.
1: Yep.
2: I would have said, screw the job, screw what's going on in life, and figured out a way to been there, because I believe our Constitution, I believe our country as a whole is dependent upon that.
1: Yeah,
2: and now we're in a state, if with what they're doing with our with the news stations, with you know, what's on television and things like
1: CBS.
2: That. How are we to know if we can even trust anything that we see or hear when I'm listening to Tehran to find out what's really going on over in Iran? We've got problems, Tom. We've got big problems.
1: We do. And again, I think we can trace most of it all back to Citizens United, but that's kind of another conversation. But, there's no easy answers here, Wayne.
2: No, it's not, though, Tom. It's the same conversation, Tom,
1: yeah.
2: Because the reality is money is literally, you know, where that money's coming from, even both sides, you know, even all the way back in politics to as far back as we go. The founding fathers themselves were not the poor people of the land. They were very rarely the average schmo blow Joe walking down the side of the road with his mule in one hand and a turkey on his wrist. You know, it's not where we came from. So money has always been a problem. But the problem is we've got to start a conversation as to how to fix the problem without destroying our country at the same time. And I don't know where to go with that, and that's why I called.
1: Yeah.
2: We've got to figure it out.
1: Yeah.
2: Smarter brains than mine are going to have to come together.
1: I'm with you, Wayne, and that's why I think Democrats need to make corruption their number one message, and Citizens United at the core of that corruption.
2: Agreed.
1: And we need to take it down, because an awful lot of what you're describing, I mean, if it wasn't for Citizens United, you wouldn't have a plumber, Mark Wayne Mullen, arguing with Democrats right now in Congress, running the agency that Christie. Well, you wouldn't have had Christie Noem running it either, because we wouldn't have had Donald Trump.
2: Right.
1: So, yeah. Wayne, I got to move along, but thank you for the very thoughtful call.
2: Listen.
1: It's always good talking to you. Tom in Columbus, Ohio. Hey, Tom, what's on your mind today?
3: Hey, Tom, before anything else, my thoughts for you with your pet.
1: Thank you.
3: Because they become part of your life.
1: Oh, yeah. For 19 years,
3: and
1: Murphy's been, you know.
3: And it's not easy, but you got to do what you got to do to make them not suffer anymore.
1: Yeah.
3: For my thoughts here.
1: Yeah.
3: But let me say one thing. It's just been bugging the hell out of me. That election in 2024 was dirty. Dirty, dirty, dirty. Musk has admitted to it. He said, I had a special app that let me see the election results 4 hours early. I've done election work for years, Tom. I first saw it in Ohio in 2004 when I was in the belly of the beast. And I've seen this stuff. I know this stuff. For Musk to say, I saw the results early, I could see them early, means he was into the data.
1: Yep.
3: And he was into the data.
1: Yep.
3: And that's illegal.
1: Yep.
3: Election, the data for election is stovepiped. In other words, it's like a stove for, pipe for a wood stove. You have the smoke go up it and then go out the top of the chimney.
1: Mm.
3: There is no reason for that smoke to be coming out of that pipe until it gets to the top. The only time election results are people should see it, including Elon Musk, is at the end of the day after voting closed and the Secretary of State of a given state releases it.
1: Yeah. No, I'm with you, Tom.
3: Into it, admitting that he was into it.
1: Yeah.
3: And also his buddy Thiel, who just fled for Argentina.
1: Right.
3: He was there in 2016. He and Epstein were into the vote.
1: Mm-hmm.
3: I mean,
1: I have real concerns about this. You know, everybody keeps telling us the system is completely safe and solid and everything's good and don't worry. I still worry, but, we really need a right to vote. If we had a constitutional right to vote, then we would have the power to take these systems apart and really genuinely examine them. And the fact that we're voting on voting machines that are owned by private companies, in my mind, is very problematic. They should be owned by the government, and they should be programmed in an open source way, and everything should be transparent. Tom, I got to run, but thank you for the call. We'll be right back.
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1: This is the place where smart people get their news. We'll be right back.

0: and welcome back. You know, this Mark Wayne Mullen being the DHS secretary, when the only thing he's done in his life is be a plumber and a right-wing, he was a mixed martial arts fighter. But it reminds me of when Joe the Plumber was running for elected office, and he was like this big right-wing guy back in the early 2000s, and we had him on the show. And he said, I will only come on your program if you ask me questions about things that I am competent to know about. He had just come back from Israel. He wanted to talk about Israel. So I asked him about plumbing. And I asked him about, you know, clogged toilets and drains. And he got into it. He was really into it. You know, we had a great conversation about plumbing. And then I said, you know, what's the most fascinating part about being a plumber? And he's like, oh, all the girls I pick up. And, you know, it was just wild. So anyway, we got a plumber now running DHS. Isn't that marvelous? Paul in Benton, Pennsylvania. Hey, Paul, what's on your mind today?
1: Hey, Tom, that was Joe Rosenbacher, non-union plumber. Hey, I was just watching the primary returns last night, and it was kind of funny because I noticed, you know, they would talk to, white people in, Iowa, and they would, they would always talk about, things are too expensive, inflation, affordability, stuff like that. When they talk to, like brown people, they're voting in L.A., they talked about, ICE and, beating people up and stuff like that. But, it was surprising because nobody, mentioned, like, the rule of law, constitutionality, or, anything like that about, like, even democracy.
0: Yeah.
1: And it just, for some reason, it's like, it just seems like people don't care about it.
0: I think those things are abstractions, arguably. You know, they're not as concrete as how much you pay for a gallon of gas right now. People find different ways to say it. But this new survey that just came out that I opened the show with, talked about right after my daily take. It makes it very clear that a lot of Americans are really seriously pissed off about corruption in public office. And the core of that corruption is the fact that big business and big billionaires, right-wing billionaires, have basically bought our entire political system, and now they're buying our media. And people look at that and they go, that's not right.
1: Well, remember, Tom, you always used to say, you talk about, the finances and banking. You say we got to make banking boring again,
0: yeah.
1: The guy with the visor and the adding machine.
0: Yep.
1: We got to do the same thing with public service. We got to make public service to where you have to say, if you want to serve the public and you want to be in Congress or anything like that, then, you can't have any access to your anything you have has to go on a real line truck.
0: This is what we did with the Pendleton Civil Service Act in 1886. The whole point, it was because this guy who had applied for a job to Garfield, President Garfield, as a speechwriter, and Garfield turned him down, and the guy shot Garfield dead. It was the spoil system. Andrew Jackson institutionalized it in the 1820s, and the Pendleton Civil Service Act ended that. And Trump has just been running roughshod over the Civil Service Act. I mean, a lot of things he's doing are just openly illegal. Go ahead, Paul. Quick.
1: No, I was going to say, you shouldn't be able to buy stock or anything. You shouldn't even have, if you have stocks, like I said, they have to be in a total blind trust to where you have no idea what's going on with them.
0: Amen. Amen. I am absolutely.
1: Like I said, you got to make it to where it's a calling to serve.
0: There you go. Paul, thank you very much. 10 minutes before the hour. We'll be back in a minute.

0: last night from a palace belt on spike. Turned a hast off this down into a punch home dressed in white. They said don't overthink it.
1: 9 minutes before the hour. Welcome back. Picking up your calls here. For some reason, I thought I was supposed to do a live read there. Marilyn in Sun City, Arizona. Hey, Marilyn, what's on your mind today?
2: Hey, just a quick question, Tom. So the slush fund, the billion-dollar nonsense tax whatever, where's the standing, if that's what they call it, or the damage? Trump said himself a zillion times back to 2016 that he would release his tax returns himself as soon as they were done being audited. So what did he lose?
1: Yeah, well, they're done being audited now. I think his concern is that any rational tax preparer will be able to go through his returns and see where he lied to us. This is why he wants absolute immunity for all tax crimes past and present. Since 2010, in 2010, they audited him, and they said that he had claimed a deduction on the losses with Trump Tower Chicago, which is a failing property. Twice. He claimed them in 1 year, and then he claimed them again the following year. And the IRS has been trying to collect $100 million from him ever since, and it's been compounding with interest now. Actually, it was like $60 or $70 million, and now it's up to $100 because of the interest. And he's refusing to pay it. And now he's got his lawyer in here, you know, as our attorney general, who just said, oh, yeah, well, he doesn't not only does he not have to pay that $100 million, but they can't even look at his records or his son's records or his daughter's record or his son-in-law's records or his company's records or any of the 100 other companies that he's affiliated with's record. I mean, it's just nuts.
2: Yeah. Right. I think that the concern I have is that these are tax returns that he's suing for being leaked, the very tax returns that he said he himself would release.
1: Yeah, yeah. And those tax returns, by the way, revealed that for decades he had paid no more than $750 a year in income, total income taxes in any 1 year.
2: Yeah.
1: And, I'm with you. Marilyn, thank you. Dave in Buffalo, New York. Hey, Dave, what's up?
3: Hey, Tom, thank you. When Biden was in office, he put most of the green energy projects in red states. Moving forward, when we take control, do we double down and put most of the green energy projects back in red states, considering everything that has transpired? If the answer is yes, what does that look like moving forward? And if the answer is no, what does that look like with our green energy projects moving forward?
1: I think you put them where they're needed, although I think you could build a strong case that they're needed everywhere in America. But this idea that we spiff the people who vote for us is extraordinarily toxic. It's, as you point out, Dave, it's what Trump is doing. And Biden didn't do that. He said, where's the greatest need? And also, you know, where's there a lot of wind and a lot of sun? And there's a lot of wind in the West, and there's a lot of sun in the South. And so those states are just ideal places for, you know, wind farms and solar, although the northern states can, you know, the blue states can do it as well. But I don't think that we should ever politicize public works, essentially. I think they should be.
3: I agree.
1: They should be put where they're needed. Dave, thank you. Thank you very much. Mikey in New York City. Hey, Mikey, what's up?
4: Yeah, I wanted to ask about this new proposed OMB rule that would put political appointees deciding all grants and effectively end science in America if you look at all of the conditions going down. I have no idea whether this would really go through, but I can imagine that I would give up doing science. And I know my colleagues who are planning to retire early because it's useless.
1: Yeah. No, I read about this in Nature day before yesterday, and that the Trump administration, the federal government passes out a little over $1 trillion a year in grants, and much of it goes to science. And what they're doing now is they put a guy in charge of this who is going to examine each one of these grants, and if any of the work, the scientific work that is being done, benefits black people or women, it's going to be canceled. So no more work on sickle cell anemia, no more work on pregnancies, no more work on, you know, fill in the blanks, right? If it benefits white men, then it will be just fine. And I mean, this is just the naked, you know, white supremacy, you know, make America white again that's going on here, Mikey. And it's obscene.
4: Yeah. Well, I mean, it's very reminiscent of Lysenko under Stalin.
1: Yeah.
4: The political Lukashenko. Results were the scientific results, not even having to do with race directly or anything of the sort, but because of political ideology, have to be conformed to. It ruined
1: Soviet science. And same with science in the Fourth Reich, by the way. Same thing with science in the Fourth Reich.
4: Yeah.
1: I mean, what Trump is doing right now has a long tradition in the Soviet Union, in Hitler's Germany, in Mussolini's Italy, in Kim Jong-un's, you know, North Korea. And that's part of why it's so obscene. You know, it's and at the same time, we're taking down history of black people. We're taking down the history of women. We are, and we've got Whiskey Pete in the Pentagon purging the senior ranks of our military of black people and women and Hispanics. It is all a white supremacy project. That is the core of this administration, and that's why he's got this fervent 30%, 35% of America who's always with him, because that's how many white racists, that's their number one cause is white supremacy, male white supremacy. That's how many there are out there, which should shock every American. Mike, thank you for the call. We'll be right back.
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6: While the production of my lowdown commentaries is high-tech, I confess that I'm antiquated. I still write each piece in longhand, applying my ballpoint to paper. This has caused bewildered glances from some who see me scribbling away in local coffee shops and bars. Recently, one fellow sidled up and whispered, "Watch out! If they see you doing this, they'll haul you off to the Smithsonian." But we handwriters might not be as obsolete as the key tappers assume. A fast-spreading grassroots movement is calling for schools to re-emphasize the value of writing and printing by hand instead of being wholly dependent on machines. Already, 24 states, as varied as Mississippi and California, now require public schools to teach cursive writing in 3rd through 5th grades. This squares with new understanding of how brains absorb information. While keyboards are faster, the slower, more tactile act of handwriting creates longer-lasting comprehension of letters and better retention of the thoughts they convey. Neuroscientists find that rote keystrokes on a computer require little mental engagement, while physically drawing out words and ideas takes coordination of multiple areas of the brain to focus memory, eyes, and fingers on creating a written product. Just writing this piece conjured up a fond remembrance of my early childhood, sitting on the floor of our home learning to draw the ABCs, both print and cursive, on those line practice pads. It was both an artistic exercise and the development of a foundational tool for a life of learning. This is Jim Hightower saying, yes, computer literacy is an indispensable element of today's childhood curriculum, but so is the richer development of human thinking through putting pen to paper. So let's do both.

0: Voters rage at corruption. The Pentagon hires a Capitol rioter. The court blesses a racist Alabama map. CBS guts Pelley. Gas prices surge. And Big Food copies Big Tobacco. Good morning. This is the Commonwealth Report, news for the public, not the powerful. You can follow us at commonwealthreport.news. Are Americans finally ready to punish corruption at the top? A new Brennan Center poll should terrify both parties. More than 9 in 10 voters say corruption is the biggest problem all across our government. And it's not partisan. Democrats, Republicans, and independents all agree. 83% want a law barring presidents from cashing in on conflicts of interest. 81% want a real ethics cop with teeth. 79% want the limits put back on money in elections. Michael Waldman calls corruption the sleeper issue of 2026. People are sick of scandals with no consequences. They want a country that finally holds the powerful accountable. The Pentagon hands a convicted Capitol rioter the key to its secrets. Here's a jaw dropper. The Trump Pentagon just hired a convicted January 6th rioter for one of its most sensitive counterterrorism jobs. His name is Elias Irizarry. He was 19 when he climbed into the Capitol through a broken window carrying a metal pole. Now he sits in the office overseeing special operations, work that demands top secret clearance. The staff there are alarmed. At his sentencing, he admitted, quote, "I am ashamed because I will always be a part of this disgrace." Yet the Pentagon calls him a qualified, patriotic young professional. When loyalty to Trump outranks loyalty to the country, this is what you get. The Supreme Court greenlights a map it already called racist. The Supreme Court is at it again, or at least the Republicans on the court. Tuesday night, 6 conservative justices let Alabama use a congressional map a lower court already ruled intentionally racist against black voters. It wipes out one of 2 majority black districts and likely hands Republicans another House seat. Justice Sotomayor was furious. She wrote that just as Alabama doubled down on racial discrimination, quote, "the court today doubles down on chaos." A 3-judge panel, 2 of them Trump appointees, unanimously struck the map down. The highest court, however, overruled them to help one party keep power. That's not law. That's raw politics in a robe. Did Barry Weiss just murder 60 Minutes? Over at CBS, the slaughter continues. Veteran correspondent Scott Pelley got fired Tuesday, a day after telling staff that editor Barry Weiss is murdering the show. Pelley didn't go quietly. In a blistering statement, he said management told him to, quote, "inject falsehoods and bias into a politically sensitive story," end quote, and report things that weren't verified. He says the show lost its DNA when its leadership and 2 top correspondents were fired last month. One executive put it bluntly, this is exactly what Donald Trump wanted. When the most trusted name in news gets gutted to please a president, we should all be worried. Why are your gas prices about to explode again? Get ready to feel it at the pump. Oil analyst Patrick DeHaan is sounding the alarm. American distillate supplies are about to fall below 100 million barrels, the lowest in over 20 years. He calls it a powder keg waiting to go off. Why? Well, because the Strait of Hormuz, which carries a fifth of the world's oil, has been choked off for months by Trump's insane war against Iran. Even if the fighting stops tomorrow, executives warn prices will keep climbing. Brown University figures the war has already cost the average household $400. The people who started this war won't pay for it. We will. Big Food stole Big Tobacco's playbook to hook your family. Finally, follow the money onto your dinner plate. A new American Journal of Public Health edition lays it out cold. Big Food is running the same playbook Big Tobacco used for decades. They engineer salt, sugar, and fat to hit a bliss point so you keep eating long after you're full. They slap healthy labels on junk, just like tobacco sold as filters. In some cases, the very same corporations own both. Most of the American diet is now this junk. One study links the heaviest eaters to a 60% higher dementia risk. Researchers say, fight back like we fought cigarettes with taxes, warning labels, and a ban on marketing to kids. And that's the way it is today, Wednesday, June the 3rd, 2026. I'm Tom Hartman. Did you know that every weekday we send out an email before the show giving you all the topics coming up so you could be fully informed and ready to interact with our program? Or that after the show we send out Sue's Stack, a list of every topic I've discussed along with clickable hot links to every source of information I've shared with you on the air? It's all completely free and available over at tom.tv, T-H-O-M.tv. Check it out.
1: Jody Arrington, one of the top Republicans on the House Budget Committee, said earlier this month, the national debt is the United States' next great war. He's talking about our $38 trillion national debt and the $1 trillion annual interest payments that we're making on that debt. Now, the fact of the matter is, if you add up the impact of Reagan's tax cuts in the 1980s, Bush's tax cuts in the early 2000s, and Trump's tax cuts, it all adds up to actually more than $38 trillion. In other words, the entirety of our national debt that we're paying $1 trillion in interest payments on every year that instead could be paying for a national health care system or making college free or anything else, all of that is the result of three Republican presidents transferring over $38 trillion out of the federal treasury and into the pockets of the morbidly rich. There's an article about it at Hartman Report. The national debt is the evidence of the crime. Check it out.
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1: Hey, welcome back to the second hour of our program. Sonia Sotomayor, the Supreme Court Justice, is furious. The Supreme Court is allowing a racist Alabama map. This was a decision that was handed down yesterday. It was unsigned, but all three of the court's liberal justices dissented publicly, loudly. This will basically wipe out at least one black member of Congress, and maybe two. And this map that the Supreme Court approved yesterday had been struck down by an appeals court, a lower court, that was a three-person panel, where two of them were Trump appointees, and they struck it down and said explicitly, this is not legal because it is an explicitly racist map. These lines are drawn based on race. And the Supreme Court said, no, they're not. They're based on politics. Just because black people mostly vote Democratic, it's just a coincidence. And Sonia Sotomayor wrote, just as Alabama doubled down on racial discrimination, the court today doubles down on chaos. She said, this decision, in addition to being wrong on the merits, inflicts two grave harms on the public. It debases the democratic process by upending Alabama's entire election in the name of permitting Alabama to discriminate against black Alabamians. It also corrodes the rule of law by rewarding Alabama's gamesmanship and outright defiance of court orders. Congresswoman Terry Sewell called the ruling, quote, just the latest in a pattern of outrageous Supreme Court decisions that help Republicans desperately cling to power ahead of the midterm elections while diluting black voices and erasing decades of hard-fought civil rights progress. She added, no matter how hard Alabama officials may try, they will not succeed in silencing our voices. We will not go back to the Jim Crow era. The fight for fair representation continues. It's wild. I mean, we're at peak corruption, peak racism, peak misogyny. We've got a rapist, an adjudicated rapist in the White House, who's now using the criminal justice system to go after the woman he raped for daring to speak up. I mean, this is just so wrong. This whole system is just so wrong. And once again, I think it all tracks back to Citizens United as I rant about it length in my brand new book, Who Killed the American Dream. Powder keg. Patrick DeHaan is a well-known, internationally known oil industry analyst. His reports and observations form the basis of investment decisions and oil companies, do things based on what he has to say. And yesterday afternoon, he issued this post. He posted over on X, actually. He said, tomorrow, U.S. distillate inventories, that's distilled oil products, right? That would be like motor oil or gasoline or diesel fuel or jet fuel or 100 other chemicals. Tomorrow, U.S. distillate inventories will likely fall under 100 million barrels for the first time in over 20 years due to the closure of the Strait of Hormuz. He said, this is a powder keg waiting to go off if a deal to reopen the strait doesn't happen soon. because the Strait, of course, carries about 20% of the world's oil. And oil and gas inventories are just collapsing right now around the world. And we may see a real shock for the 4th of July in terms of gasoline prices. Jim Burkhart is the global head of crude energy research at S&P Global Energy. And he said these shock absorbers have been surprisingly effective. Now, what he's talking about are things like the U.S. Strategic Oil Reserve, right? We're depleting it at the rate of, millions of barrels a day. And, in fact, some of the U.S. strategic stock is being sent to China. And China has their own strategic, an estimated billion barrels that they are drawing from. But theirs are declining as well. He says, but their ability to continue to absorb the shock is diminishing. And then you go to Exxon's senior vice president, Neil Chapman. Now, this is a guy who's like, he knows everything that's going on. He's the vice president of Exxon, right? The senior vice president, the number two guy in the company. And this is what he said. He said, we are approaching unheard of inventory levels. Once you get to that point, then you will see the price shoot up. And he pointed to company and industry modeling that shows the price of a barrel of Brent crude hitting $160 a barrel. It's in the 90s right now. He said the current price has been really mitigated by running down inventories. In other words, everybody's using up what they have in storage, including Chevron and Exxon, in his case, ExxonMobil. But those stocks are not going to last forever. The article goes on to say White House officials dismissed the concerns, saying that oil companies and market analysts are making projections without full knowledge that Donald Trump has. Donald Trump knows what he's doing. He understands this stuff. You don't know what Trump knows, so stop talking, they're basically saying. This is White House spokesman Taylor Rogers. President Trump and his energy team anticipated short-term market disruptions. When the president forces, this is again Taylor Rogers, the White House spokeswoman. When the president forces this conflict to a successful end, gas prices will drop back to multi-year lows and global energy markets will be much more stable in the long term. Meanwhile, in Japan, oil imports have dropped more than 60% since last year. They've wiped out a third of their emergency reserves. Vietnam has less than a month of oil in inventory. Europe has been heavily reliant on emergency oil reserves from the U.S., but our stockpiles are diminishing fast. In fact, the U.S. Strategic Petroleum Reserve has not been this depleted since 1983. That would be, when Reagan was supervising a crash in the economy. I said China was getting our reserves. I meant Europe. Forgive me. And then finally, the other story. Let me just finish this one, actually. Donald Trump went to war against Iran basically, and according to Marco Rubio initially, entirely because Bibi Netanyahu told him to. Now, Netanyahu is in deep trouble. He's got an election coming up. If he loses, he goes to prison, or he may well go to prison. He's already, he's accused of some really serious crimes, not to mention the fact that the guy is committing murder on a vast scale and war crimes on a vast scale, to the point that, he's been indicted by the International Criminal Court. The guy is a pariah internationally. And so he really needed a distraction. And attacking Iran is always a real popular thing in Israel because everybody who lives in Israel knows that, if you know anybody who died in a suicide bombing, and they haven't been so prevalent, in the last decade or so, but back in the day, they used to be happening all the time. You knew that the money that funded that probably came from Iran. So, Netanyahu is popularity vis-a-vis this war in Iran has been skyrocketing. And he's continuing to bomb Lebanon now. They're taking southern Lebanon, basically, and turning it into greater Israel. And, and that apparently is popular in Israel as well. But what does this have to do with us? Well, basically nothing except for the fact that Bibi Netanyahu used to sleep in Jared Kushner's bed when he would come to New York and visit the UN and stuff like that. He's got a long history with the Kushner family, who are also grifters. By the way, Jared's father went to prison for being a grifter. And he was pretty bad as a slumlord. So, you know, it's kind of, you know, birds of a feather, but we shouldn't be in this war. And now Trump has got himself cornered. There is no way out. There's no easy exit from this thing. And every day that goes by, these oil inventories are shrinking, and Trump is just trying to, he just thinks he can power through it. Now, we haven't seen him in 8 days. Maybe that's because he's, like, realized that he just really blew it. He just, you know, what he did is something that can't be undone. And you know, there was talk a couple days ago about, well, we've got this deal that does this, this, and this. And the first question that was asked of Marco Rubio by a reporter when he was talking about this is like 3 or 4 days ago, was, well, that's only like one third as good as Barack Obama's deal. And he got really pissed off about it, about being asked, you know, that observation. But it's true. Obama negotiated a really good deal with Iran that ended their nuclear program, that put inspectors on the ground that literally every month were reporting back to the entire world community. They shipped the uranium out of the country. They, you know, the whole thing, it was working. And Trump tore it up because it was our nation's first black president who negotiated it. I mean, that's how sick and twisted and petty he is. And now and you and I are reaping the rewards of that. It's tragic. It's disgusting. It's astonishing. We are losing a war. And this is a loss that is far worse.

0: Good morning, Tom. It's your moderate Democratic friend.
1: Okay.
0: I just need 60 seconds. I'm going to make one bold statement, and on a scale of 1 to 10, I want you to give me a number that you agree with. And if it's a 0, that's okay. And then after that, I just have two quick questions. It's yes or no, and that's it. I'm off the phone. Here's my bold prediction. On Trump's last day, right before leaving office, he will grant Ghislaine Maxwell an unconditional pardon. On a scale of 1 to 10, what do you give me?
1: 8.
0: Oh, I am impressed. Oh, boy. Wow. See, you do agree with me.
1: Well, I think a lot's going to depend on what happens over the next 2.5 years. I'm personally suspecting that she's going to be out of prison after the elections. I nothing's going to happen in this area and before November, because
0: right.
1: they're just trying to keep a low profile and But I think after the elections are over, it wouldn't surprise me if it's a Christmas present for Ghislaine Maxwell.
0: Yep. Otherwise, she might spill the beans.
1: Yep.
0: If he does not give
1: exactly.
0: her a pardon.
1: And she has come out and said that she's willing to publicly testify that Trump had no knowledge of anything. He didn't even know what they were up to. And he's clean as the driven snow, and he was never on Epstein's plane, even though the flight logs show that he is, and he apparently lied about it. So, yeah, I think, but I don't think they'll do it before the election. It would be politically disastrous.
0: Here's my two questions, and you can just answer yes or no or make a little comment on each one. What are the odds, Tom, of the Democrats taking control of the Senate? Yes, on the House, but on the Senate, if you were a betting man, would you think they could pull off a slim majority?
1: I wouldn't bet on either side of that. It looks like right now the Democrats have a pretty good chance of taking a majority in the Senate. There's a whole bunch of caveats to that, though. The first and biggest caveat is the big money has not weighed in yet. I mean, they spent, 100 billionaire families spent several billion dollars in the last election, the 2024 election, and they're preparing to spend even more in this election in 2028. So when the billionaire money comes in, all bets are off, number one. And then number two, the wild card is if we have a one-vote majority and that vote is John Fetterman, it may not do us any good at all.
0: Oh, okay.
1: Because Fetterman is voting with the Republicans.
0: And my last question is, John Cornyn, the defeated Republican senator, was on TV last night, and he said that the new National Director of Intelligence, who Trump wants to become, is not qualified at all. And my question to you is, doesn't Trump need to get a Senate confirmation on the National Intelligence
1: Committee? Well, he does if he wants him to be, permanent. But he has 210 days that he can have an acting person there, and then he can just move him out and put another acting person in there. Mark Wayne Mullen is a good plumber, and he owned a little plumbing company, and God bless him. I mean, I'm a big fan of plumbers, and I'm a big fan of plumbing companies. I've used them for years. I just don't think they should be in charge of our national intelligence. I think that the people in charge of our spy agencies should be people who have worked in intelligence. It's just, I don't know, maybe consider me idiosyncratic, but it just seems like that's how it should be. And by the way, that's what the law requires. The law says the Director of National Intelligence must have extensive, that's the word in the law, extensive intelligence experience. Change starts with you. You can be calling your Democratic or Republican representatives to let them know what you think by calling 202-224-3121. It's the Capitol switchboard. It'll get you right through to them. Richard Nixon and Spiro Agnew both took cash bribes while they were in the White House. Since then, the Supreme Court, or at least five Republicans on the Supreme Court, made it a lot easier for politicians to take bribes with their Citizens United decision, which basically legalized political bribery as long as it's done through campaigns or PACs or super PACs. But for some people, there's just never enough money, right? Donald Trump has been running small-time hustles to make money for decades, selling sneakers, Bibles, steaks, vodka, water. But now he's hit the big time. He's got these fungible tokens, right? These fungible crypto assets, which are basically just digital pictures of Donald Trump.

0: that say fight, fight, fight. And he has turned them into an $8 billion machine. His wife is in on this, too, with his Trump coin. It's a new way that foreign powers and billionaires in the United States can just shovel money into Donald Trump's pocket. There's a whole article about it over at HartmanReport.com titled Presidential Payola, the Evolution of Political Bribery. Check it out. Welcome back. 22 minutes past the hour. Well, when R.J. Reynolds and Philip Morris acquired Nabisco and Kraft Foods, they apparently brought with them their strategy for getting children addicted to tobacco and lying about, you know, the dangers of tobacco to the food industry. Hannah Harris-Green writing over at The Guardian today, big tobacco uses cigarette playbook to help sell ultra-processed foods. This is was just published this week in the journal, the American Journal of Public Health. And it turns out that what they're doing, first of all, you know what ultra-processed foods are, right? Things that basically you would never find in nature, right? And ultra-processed foods are notable, generally speaking, for high levels of sugar, salt, and fat. You know, this deadly triad, because it triggers three different kinds of receptors in our bodies that go more, more, more, that go back to, you know, evolutionary, you know, times. And people's whose diet, and this was during a press briefing for the American Journal of Public Health on this article, they noted that people who eat high quantities of UPFs, ultra-processed foods, had a 58% higher risk of developing dementia, a 46% higher risk of developing mild cognitive impairment, and a 47% higher risk of either of those two outcomes. So what are they doing? Well, they're doing it. You know, Lunchables apparently is one of the products that they went after in this article. It's a beloved children's food brand that was developed, according to Laura Schmidt, a health policy professor at UC San Francisco, using big tobacco strategies. Philip Morris acquired Kraft in 1988 and then launched this product called Lunchables. And she says product designers at Philip Morris had a technique called consumer-driven product development, where they use psychological research on consumers to get under the hood and understand their unconscious needs and wants. Marianne Nestle, a nutritionist and public health professor at New York University, said the Trump administration has made policy changes that could exacerbate the problem. They have failed to direct policy changes that could help, like redirecting government corn subsidies toward whole fruits and vegetables. The reason that so much of our food has high fructose corn syrup in it, which is apparently really hard on the liver and makes people fat, is because we give corn farmers billions of dollars every year in federal subsidies. Our tax dollars go to the corn farmers. And then the corn farmers produce corn that is converted into high, you know, ultra high of fructose corn syrup. And so, you know, if we redirected that money to lettuce and tomatoes, it might actually be a good thing for us. But instead, we're subsidizing this ultra-processed food, which is what corn syrup is. We're also making cuts to SNAP, you know, food stamps, which makes it possible for people to more easily afford whole foods, which tend to be a little more expensive than this UPF food. But she points out that the current administration is, quote, trying in every way possible to reduce SNAP enrollments, and that's going in the wrong direction. You think? I mean, it's just incredible that we've got these giant corporations, first of all, that have created monopolistic. I mean, I read a statistic when I was writing my book on the hidden history of American monopolies. Something like 80% of all the of everything you see in a supermarket comes from 8 or 11 companies, so from a small handful of companies, all these different brands. And this is because in 1983, Ronald Reagan basically suspended enforcement of the Sherman Antitrust Act, the Clayton Antitrust Act, and the Antitrust Act of 1956. Said, don't, you know, he notified the Department of Justice, the Securities and Exchange Commission, and the Federal Trade Commission, stop enforcing this law. And this led to this mergers and acquisitions mania. Those of you who lived through the 80s remember this. Michael Milken and these M&A artists, and they called themselves the masters of the universe. And, you know, what we ended up with is a handful of giant corporations basically controlling everything. And now they're using big tobacco's strategy to addict our kids to ultra-processed foods that are producing obesity and dementia. This again, you know, the corruption that Citizens United has brought us is just mind-boggling. 27 minutes past the hour. Your calls are up next.
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0: By the way, I said Mark Green Mullen was running our spy agencies. He's not. He's running the other agency. But you get the point. The guy running our spy agencies is not a real estate nepo baby.

0: voters rage at corruption. The Pentagon hires a Capitol rioter. The court blesses a racist Alabama map. CBS guts Pelley. Gas prices surge. And Big Food copies Big Tobacco. Good morning. This is the Commonwealth Report, news for the public, not the powerful. You can follow us at commonwealthreport.news. Are Americans finally ready to punish corruption at the top? A new Brennan Center poll should terrify both parties. More than 9 in 10 voters say corruption is the biggest problem all across our government. And it's not partisan. Democrats, Republicans, and independents all agree. 83% want a law barring presidents from cashing in on conflicts of interest. 81% want a real ethics cop with teeth. 79% want the limits put back on money in elections. Michael Waldman calls corruption the sleeper issue of 2026. People are sick of scandals with no consequences. They want a country that finally holds the powerful accountable. The Pentagon hands a convicted Capitol rioter the key to its secrets. Here's a jaw dropper. The Trump Pentagon just hired a convicted January 6th rioter for one of its most sensitive counterterrorism jobs. His name is Elias Irizarry. He was 19 when he climbed into the Capitol through a broken window carrying a metal pole. Now he sits in the office overseeing special operations, work that demands top secret clearance. The staff there are alarmed. At his sentencing, he admitted, quote, "I am ashamed because I will always be a part of this disgrace." Yet the Pentagon calls him a qualified, patriotic young professional. When loyalty to Trump outranks loyalty to the country, this is what you get. The Supreme Court greenlights a map it already called racist. The Supreme Court is at it again, or at least the Republicans on the court. Tuesday night, 6 conservative justices let Alabama use a congressional map a lower court already ruled intentionally racist against black voters. It wipes out one of 2 majority black districts and likely hands Republicans another House seat. Justice Sotomayor was furious. She wrote that just as Alabama doubled down on racial discrimination, quote, "the court today doubles down on chaos." A 3-judge panel, 2 of them Trump appointees, unanimously struck the map down. The highest court, however, overruled them to help one party keep power. That's not law. That's raw politics in a robe. Did Barry Weiss just murder 60 Minutes? Over at CBS, the slaughter continues. Veteran correspondent Scott Pelley got fired Tuesday, a day after telling staff that editor Barry Weiss is murdering the show. Pelley didn't go quietly. In a blistering statement, he said management told him to, quote, "inject falsehoods and bias into a politically sensitive story," end quote, and report things that weren't verified. He says the show lost its DNA when its leadership and 2 top correspondents were fired last month. One executive put it bluntly, "this is exactly what Donald Trump wanted." When the most trusted name in news gets gutted to please a president, we should all be worried. Why are your gas prices about to explode again? Get ready to feel it at the pump. Oil analyst Patrick DeHaan is sounding the alarm. American distillate supplies are about to fall below 100 million barrels, the lowest in over 20 years. He calls it a powder keg waiting to go off. Why? Well, because the Strait of Hormuz, which carries 1/5 of the world's oil, has been choked off for months by Trump's insane war against Iran. Even if the fighting stops tomorrow, executives warn prices will keep climbing. Brown University figures the war has already cost the average household $400. The people who started this war won't pay for it. We will. Big Food stole Big Tobacco's playbook to hook your family. Finally, follow the money onto your dinner plate. A new American Journal of Public Health edition lays it out cold. Big Food is running the same playbook Big Tobacco used for decades. They engineer salt, sugar, and fat to hit a bliss point so you keep eating long after you're full. They slap healthy labels on junk, just like tobacco sold as filters. In some cases, the very same corporations own both. Most of the American diet is now this junk. One study links the heaviest eaters to a 60% higher dementia risk. Researchers say, fight back like we fought cigarettes with taxes, warning labels, and a ban on marketing to kids. And that's the way it is today, Wednesday, June the 3rd, 2026. I'm Tom Hartman. Did you know that every weekday we send out an email before the show giving you all the topics coming up so you could be fully informed and ready to interact with our program? Or that after the show we send out Sue's Stack, a list of every topic I've discussed along with clickable hot links to every source of information I've shared with you on the air? It's all completely free and available over at tom.tv, T-H-O-M.tv. Check it out.
1: Jody Arrington, one of the top Republicans in the House Budget Committee, said earlier this month, the national debt is the United States' next great war. He's talking about our $38 trillion national debt and the $1 trillion annual interest payments that we're making on that debt. Now, the fact of the matter is, if you add up the impact of Reagan's tax cuts in the 1980s, Bush's tax cuts in the early 2000s, and Trump's tax cuts, it all adds up to actually more than $38 trillion. In other words, the entirety of our national debt that we're paying $1 trillion in interest payments on every year that instead could be paying for a national health care system or making college free or anything else, all of that is the result of three Republican presidents transferring over $38 trillion out of the federal treasury and into the pockets of the morbidly rich. There's an article about it at Hartman Report. The national debt is the evidence of the crime. Check it out. Don't let billionaires shape your understanding of the world. The Hartman Report brings you powerful, independent insight free, clear, direct, and uncompromising. Go to HartmanReport.com now and get the facts you deserve. Minutes past the hour. Welcome back. Just about to put Chris on the air, but he just dropped off the board. I don't know what happened. Joe in Puerto Rico. Hey, Joe, what's on your mind today?
2: Hi, Tom. Hey, thanks so much. Always enjoy your show. And I honestly, I'm sure I could speak for most listeners. I don't know how you keep up with all of the craziness on a day by day. It's just amazing what this Trump administration, the mafia, is doing day in and day out. Thank you. Yeah, well, you're doing a great job, and I thank you. And thoughts for you with your pet as well, Wolfie. So, yeah. Hey, so this is my deal for today, and that is, I'm just utterly amazed that people, especially Senator Booker, Cory Booker, there
1: in New Jersey,
2: is baffled by Delaney concentration camp. Why can't we defund, either through the public funding of these private companies? Where are they getting the money to run these concentration camps?
1: We're paying, it depends on the specific location, but I think the average is around $700 per person per day to house people in these concentration
2: Correct.
1: Camps. And that money is going to these giant private prison companies who then take a share of that money and recycle it back to the Republican senatorial campaign, the Republican congressional campaign, individual Republican mm-hmm. candidates. So, you know, you would have to have Congress do that. That's why, and this is why they're trying to get, they're trying to get a supplemental through, and they're probably going to try and do it through reconciliation next week of another $80 billion to give to ICE. And a lot of that is money that's going to end up in the hands of, you know, CoreCivic and Geo Group and other private prison companies.
2: Oh, this is just outrageous because it's, you know, so morally irreprehensible. And frankly, you know, I feel idle. I feel like, you know, we're allowing this to happen, much like what occurred to the people in Germany when mm-hmm. everyone was going to concentration camps and said, oh, it's not affecting me. I'm sorry. You know, I'll say a prayer type of thing. It's disgusting. And no one. We, as American people, we should go to every one of these facilities and have massive demonstrations all around them to stop this insanity.
1: I get it. And we need more members of Congress to stand up and lead the way.
2: Absolutely. They have a right to go into these facilities.
1: That's right, by law.
2: And by law. And what are they doing? Oh, we're getting pepper sprayed. Oh, well, sorry, wear a mask next time and demand to enter.
1: Yeah.
2: You know?
1: Yeah, Andy Kim, the senator from New Jersey, was pepper sprayed at Delaney Hall in Newark, and Roz Barak, I think his name is, the mayor, is speaking out, and he's talking about pulling their occupancy permit, but that's just one place. That's just New Jersey. I'm frankly surprised that members of Congress are not doing this in their districts all over the United States. I'm surprised that there aren't 30 or 40 of them going on right now, or four. You know, I mean, there's There's hundreds now of these concentration camps in America. There's over 200 of them now, and they're planning on having around 500. That's how many concentration camps Hitler had within Germany by the end of his rule. It was about, I think, 570 or something was the number.
2: And they've done this all within 18 months.
1: Much of it, yeah.
2: And I don't know how true it is. I don't know how true it is, but are they putting in crematories?
1: That's in the budget for – that's part of that $80 billion that they want is for facilities for the disposal of human remains. And
2: what is the justification for that?
1: People die.
2: Yeah, but, like, you open the door and retrieve the body and send them to a funeral parlor. I'm sorry.
1: Yeah. Yeah, no, I get it, Joe. I get it. It's outrageous. At the end of his first year in power, Hitler had 40,000 people in concentration camps. At the end of this first year of Trump's administration, he had 70,000 people in concentration camps in America. We're going down a really, really dark road here. Joe, I got to move along, but thank you for the call. Thank you.
2: I understand.
1: Yeah,
2: thank you so much.
1: Sure enough. Claudia, Newport, Oregon. Hey, Claudia, what's on your mind?
3: Hi, Tom, and thank you about the talking about the concentration camps, because it's all I can think about. It's kind of hard to sleep at night thinking about that.
1: Yeah.
3: And I think the media should be on that issue. Anyway, I was calling initially about your opening topic. It's, money in politics. And I also want to say I'm sorry about Wolfie. I'm old, and I've had so many pets that died of old age, but
1: yeah,
3: it's worth it, you know?
1: Yeah,
3: excuse me.
1: I was just going to say we lost Fang to old age, 6 months ago or something like that. And he was. We have two old cats, Fang and Wolfie, and Wolfie is probably going to go today. In fact, he may be already gone.
3: I'm so sorry. I've gone through a lot of that, but it's really worth it for us and them both.
1: Yeah. Yeah, it's
3: to care for them. I'm saying
1: their quality of life is very important. So
3: yes.
1: is that what you called about, Claudia? No,
3: I didn't. I called about your opening topic of money in politics, because I believe this is kind of important. Everybody talks about Democratic messaging is so inept and all this, right?
1: Mm-hmm.
3: So I think we've got to kind of nail this money in politics issue down to a very simple a sign, like money in politics equals lying to the people, or money in politics equals brainwashing the people, or just something like that. Because
1: how about the word corruption?
3: No, I don't think that'll work. It just, you got to bring it down personally, like how it's affecting them,
1: It's
3: like, and people have to think, well, what about money in politics? They think they've been told that it only affects the politicians. They've been told that money in politics goes into the politicians' pockets.
1: Yeah.
3: Okay.
1: Well, and some of it does. But the bottom line is that because of money in politics, our tax dollars are going into the pockets of the president's friends.
3: Right. And it is so true. But people who are real busy, they don't get the connection that it also goes to brainwashing the public.
1: Yeah. Yeah. Yeah, you're right. Claudia, thank you. That is just very, very well said. Thank you so much. Brandy, and thanks for your kind words about Wolfie. Brandy in Ventura, California. Hey, Brandy, what's up?
4: Hi, excellent show this morning.
1: Thank you.
4: You always have an excellent show. This one is really, really good. I would like to bring to the attention of all Californians that we do have a Citizens United, which is your topic today. We have a Citizens United and Citizens United, which is Assembly Bill 1984, was aptly named.
1: Perfectly
4: there.
1: Numbered,
4: easy to remember. Mm-hmm. It's called Corporate Powers, Political Spending Power. It's currently in progress. The status has been introduced. It needs to, of course, move along. But I would like to ask your listeners who are in California to please look it up. You can go on Digital Democracy on Cal Matters. Mm-hmm. Search for bills, and it's AB 1984. And I'd like to encourage California listeners to get on the phone and call your congresspeople so that we can get this through. And the reason this is imperative right now is because it looks like Javier Becerra is going to be winning the gubernatorial race. And Javier Becerra just recently took in a huge amount of corporate money and also at that point made a public announcement that we don't really need green energy. We can stick with gas-powered things. And, you know, all of these things. But we don't really need services like
1: he's going down that rabbit hole.
4: And so, right. And so if we can get enough of us to get on the phone.
1: Yeah, to your state representatives or your state senators, yeah, in California. Yep.
4: Everyone you can. Call. We know that calling is much better than writing letters. Mm-hmm. And make sure, call again, because we need to, I mean, at this point, if once Javier Becerra gets in, we know that he is purchased by the corporations because we've seen it now for the past few days, and that's why he suddenly shot to the top, and, you know, that's what we need to do. It could be, in fact, the point where it doesn't even matter now because once he gets in office, he might say, wait a minute, I need my corporations. I need to have them. And, you know, he was for single payer before, and suddenly once the insurance companies backed him, oops, well, now we don't really need single payer. We can just go back to the status quo.
1: Brandy, I have to go. I have to move along. But Assembly Bill 1984, check it out. Thank you very much for that. Your public service announcement for the day.
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1: It is just about 45 minutes past the hour. Picking up your calls here. We'll be right back.

0: And welcome back, Devon in Pittsburgh, Pennsylvania. Hey, Devon, what's up?
1: Hey, Tom. Well, first, I guess we should correct my location to be Twin Cities, Minnesota.
0: Oh, okay. And, have you moved?
1: Abruptly, and here I am. It's a great place.
0: So you've moved to Minnesota?
1: That is correct.
0: Oh, cool. So Minneapolis or St. Paul, or just Twin Cities?
1: Twin Cities is good. I'm temporarily housed in St. Paul, but I'm open to housing in either location, actually.
0: Yeah, well, they're both great cities.
1: Indeed, with great people. It's not a lie that Minnesota nice is a real thing, man.
0: Yep, it's true.
1: So here's the thing. So there's the National Defense Authorization Act is under consideration to give $1.5 trillion to the Pentagon.
0: Yep.
1: So as part of this deal, in the House, they've raised, it's referred to as Section 224, which is a section that will envelop, I guess is one word, or incorporate the Israeli Defense Forces into the American military.
0: Yeah, integrate forces. Would be a better word. Yeah, yeah.
1: Integrate. Thank you. I like that better. Yeah. So it's unheard of. I mean, we've never even done this with Britain officially, anyway. Although
0: that's
1: Britain
0: right. Does
1: run our ammunition plants, but
0: or Canada
1: anyway,
0: for that matter, which is our next door neighbor,
1: with whom we used to have great relations,
0: yep.
1: Right?
0: Yep.
1: The whole thing is a show to behold. So a horror show.
0: Yeah.
1: So we got to get people in the House and Senate. I mean, I don't know if it would go that far, but they're sneaking stuff through while we're watching, you know, the fallout from the last bomb they dropped. They're pushing other really bad stuff through.
0: Yeah.
1: So it would be worth, you know, mentioning Section 224 in the NDAA is a very bad idea. No, we don't want to join forces
0: with Israel. Yeah. Especially given the atrocities that they're committing right now. I mean, you know, just murdering. They've murdered, what, over 100 reporters? They're murdering children. There's going to have to be a whole lot of IDF soldiers who are going to spend the rest of their either they're psychopaths or they're going to spend the rest of their lives in agony. I mean, my dad, when he was in Japan with the occupation forces, shot at somebody. Right. Somebody was trying to break into the a local Japanese person who was trying to break into the officer's area. And my dad shot. He doesn't know if he hit him. Right. He has no idea. They never found a body or anything. So he didn't kill the guy. But he thought he might have wounded him and he might have died. And he was agonizing over that his whole life. I mean, you know, can you imagine what it would be if he'd known that he'd actually killed somebody? It's
1: children.
0: Incredible. Yeah. Yeah.
1: And children at that. And we know what it does because, you know, in America, we recognize PTSD. But, the Pope might have been alluding to this when he talked about AI in the military.
0: Yeah.
1: I mean, I cannot imagine a worse, more threatening force than America aligned with Israel in the war.
0: Yeah. In any war. Frankly, I agree, Devon. I completely agree. Israel is, in my mind right now, a pariah nation. Because of Netanyahu. If rational people would take over, then, you know, I would completely change my mind. But Devon, thank you. Thank you for the call. It's 49 minutes past the hour.

0: Hey, thanks so much for sharing our program and for reaching out to our stations and sponsors and letting them know that you're listening. It really means a lot to us. So have you noticed that the Republicans are pretty much not talking about a constitutional convention anymore? They used to be gung-ho to rewrite the Constitution. You know, they wanted to put corporate personhood in there. They wanted to change it so that women can't vote. They wanted to do away with the election of senators, repeal the 17th Amendment, take us back to them being appointed by the states. They had all these weird—they wanted to outlaw labor unions, all these weird ideas, but they've stopped talking about it. I mean, they're still moving forward on it, but it's not Project 2025, for example, you know, their ultimate talking document does not have one single mention in it about a constitutional convention. Why would that be? Well, it's because the Supreme Court is doing their work for them. I mean, you know, just they have overturned Article 2. They've overturned the first, fourth, ninth, and 14th amendments. They've overturned Article 1, Section 7. All the details of this whole thing are over at HartmanReport.com. You got to check it out.
1: He said, "Tread very lightly."
0: Yeah, welcome back. 10 minutes before the hour, picking up your calls here, Chris in Kokomo, Indiana. Hey, Chris, what's on your mind today?
2: Yeah, Tom, you need to take it easy on the plumbers. When's the last time you honestly called a plumber?
0: Probably about 4 or 5 years ago.
2: What was it for?
0: It was for a... why are you asking, Chris? What does it matter?
2: Well, why can't a plumber be in the government?
0: I have no objection to a plumber being in the government. But
2: yes,
0: I think that the guy who's running our police forces, the guy who's in charge of the FBI, the guy who's in charge of, Department of Homeland Security oversees, I think it's 31 different agencies, including about half of them are military agencies. I think that guy should have some either police experience or military experience or intelligence experience. And this guy was a plumber. God bless plumbers. If my plumbing is bad, I want Mark Wayne Mullen to come and fix it. But I don't want him running the DHS.
2: Going back to that, baloney. You keep saying it like it's a terrible thing. It's baloney. And you keep up with all your apparently talk all the time, still apparently. And then you got these regular weekly callers that nobody wants to hear from them all the stinking time, and you just let them on, they rant.
0: Well, you're one of them, Chris.
2: One guy can speak Russian, so he's a stinking Russian intelligence specialist.
0: Well, he used to work for the NSA,
2: You can speak Russian. You know what's going on. Tell us all about Russia. Well, what's this radio host, Tom Hartman?
0: Chris, you're devolving into personal attacks, this is not a productive conversation. If you want to talk about an issue, I will pot you back up and let you speak. But it doesn't sound like you actually have an issue you want to talk about. You just want to rag on me.
2: Okay. Yes, I want to talk about a specific issue. Then you just keep on ragging on plumbers. What's the difference to me ragging on you? Plumbers aren't smart enough to do that. They can't be in the government.
0: Yeah, okay. Chris, thanks a lot. Matt, and I was hoping for an actual, meaningful conversation. Matt in East Jordan, every now and then they happen with conservatives. Matt in East Jordan, Michigan. Hey, Matt, what's on your mind today?
3: Yeah, Tom, after listening to that, I'm even more glad that I called. I would like to call myself actually not a moderate, but part of the militant left. But we don't have one in this country.
0: Yeah.
3: And consequently, I think we're totally unprepared for what's going to happen with the midterms, or if there are any upcoming elections. In my view, I mean, we're up against literal Nazis. And these people don't have their self-reflection or the empathy that obviously your father did. Yeah. They don't bat an eye about killing or breaking the law or destroying democracy or throwing people into poverty. They don't care at all, Tom.
0: Yeah.
3: I live here in northern Michigan, and the hatred is unreal. And this is a relatively wealthy area in certain sectors and a nice place to live. But we're not getting anywhere thinking that we're going to work with them or somehow the system's going to help itself, reform itself. We're past that. We had a chance with Biden, and he completely blew it. Because I think he's a well-meaning, kind of like typical liberal.
0: He got a lot of good stuff done, but he didn't go to war.
3: Yeah, but this is what's been happening.
0: By war, I mean war against the corruption in the Republican Party.
3: Yeah, exactly. But we're reaping you know, what we're sowing, or what we're what's happening here is we're paying the price of decades of letting this go on.
4: Yeah.
3: Ford blew it. He pardoned Nixon. Then what happened with Iran-Contra? Not very much.
4: Yeah.
3: This has gone on and on and on. These guys, and all along, they're consolidating their power, and more people that are maybe leaning towards the left, they're giving up on the left because we don't go out and fight.
4: Yeah.
3: We don't go engage in war, which gets to the topic at hand. I believe the people that went to war for January 6th, they thought themselves were patriots. And they thought they were fighting for something ideal. Well, basically, they're fighting for racism, white supremacy. But nevertheless, they're committed. And we don't have that kind of dedication. As far as I'm concerned, we should be prepared to storm the Capitol after the midterms, whether we win or not. I don't want to live under Nazi tyranny.
4: I'm not going to go down that road. You know, I'm not going to go down that road.
3: Well, how do you even know what the truth is anymore, Tom?
4: Well, I think you can sort out the truth if you pay attention to, enough different sources of information. I mean, we do that every day.
3: Okay, well, let's just go along with the conventional, more or less moderate view. Let's say that it's obvious the election was stolen. You just outlined a little bit earlier at the beginning of your show how we've got this clown taking over the NSA,
4: right,
3: who, could possibly just say, well, there's hanky-panky in Houston, and there's hanky-panky in Austin and Dallas. We got to just throw that out.
4: Yep.
3: Okay, what is the Democratic Party going to do? You can't just scan a QR code or call a 800 number or rely on our lawyers. It's too late.
4: Yeah. No,
3: it's too late.
4: I get what you're saying, man. I totally get what you're saying. And,
3: there's
4: a difference between showing up at the Capitol and storming the Capitol. I don't think that under pretty much any circumstances we should ever go beat up police officers or smear feces on the walls of the Capitol building or try to hang the vice president. But I do think that, showing up in absolutely overwhelming numbers, going back to Eric Chenoweth's 3% stuff, showing up in overwhelming numbers, making our voices heard, getting in the press, getting in the media, pounding on social media. I think all those things are going to be absolutely essential.
3: Okay, well, the goal isn't to beat up cops or crap on the inside the Capitol.
4: Right.
3: The goal is to attain power, and I believe we're at war. We're just not recognized that.
4: Yeah.
3: Now, ugly things happen in war, and it's called collateral damage.
4: I can't disagree with your assessment.
3: The Nazis that were running Japan, they weren't nice things, Tom.
4: Yeah.
3: They were ugly.
4: No, I got
3: Murders
4: it,
3: Murders were crime. We created war crimes.
4: I got it. Matt, I'm out of time. I'm sorry. It's the end of the hour, but thank you for the call, and I appreciate your passion. I absolutely understand it. On the other side of the break, did Barry Weiss just murder 60 Minutes? Or was it Trump and his billionaires? Stick around.
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6: Years ago, when I announced that I was leaving my job as editor of the Texas Observer to run for political office, I had to admit that going into politics is the only downward career move one can take from journalism. But being both a journalist and a politician does hone one's ability to detect the smell of BS. And we Americans are presently getting a noxious blast of that stench from our warmongering Department of Defense. The vast trillion-dollar Pentagon is the ultimate Big Brother bureaucracy, literally empowered to compel thousands of Americans to die in foolish military misadventures cooked up by political partisans and profiteering corporate contractors. That's why it's so alarming that Trump's Project 2025 autocrats are now rushing to slam an iron door of censorship on reporters trying to inform us commoners about the militaristic schemes and corporate fraud that comes from inside this government fortress. In the name of defending freedom, Trump's palace guards are banning media outlets that displease His Royal Highness. Also, Pretty Boy Pete, Trump's made-for-TV Pentagon honcho, has even decreed that reporters must be tightly monitored by military escorts while doing interviews, reviewing documents, and otherwise exercising the essential constitutional rights of our nation's free press. The good news is that rather than kowtowing to the autocrats, dozens of media organizations have told Pete to stuff it, choosing to do old-school outsider digging into this insider war machine. This is Jim Hightower saying, meanwhile, the Project 2025 authoritarians hail their clampdown on free press rights by touting their, quote, fresh relationship with what they call their new Pentagon press corps. Right, it's their partisan press corps, not ours.

voters rage at corruption. The Pentagon hires a Capitol rioter. The court blesses a racist Alabama map. CBS guts Pelley. Gas prices surge. And Big Food copies Big Tobacco. Good morning. This is the Commonwealth Report, news for the public, not the powerful. You can follow us at commonwealthreport.news. Are Americans finally ready to punish corruption at the top? A new Brennan Center poll should terrify both parties. More than 9 in 10 voters say corruption is the biggest problem all across our government. And it's not partisan. Democrats, Republicans, and independents all agree. 83% want a law barring presidents from cashing in on conflicts of interest. 81% want a real ethics cop with teeth. 79% want the limits put back on money in elections. Michael Waldman calls corruption the sleeper issue of 2026. People are sick of scandals with no consequences. They want a country that finally holds the powerful accountable. The Pentagon hands a convicted Capitol rioter the key to its secrets. Here's a jaw-dropper. The Trump Pentagon just hired a convicted January 6th rioter for one of its most sensitive counterterrorism jobs. His name is Elias Irizarry. He was 19 when he climbed into the Capitol through a broken window carrying a metal pole. Now he sits in the office overseeing special operations, work that demands top-secret clearance. The staff there are alarmed. At his sentencing, he admitted, quote, "I am ashamed because I will always be a part of this disgrace." Yet the Pentagon calls him a qualified, patriotic young professional. When loyalty to Trump outranks loyalty to the country, this is what you get. The Supreme Court greenlights a map it already called racist. The Supreme Court is at it again, or at least the Republicans on the court. Tuesday night, 6 conservative justices let Alabama use a congressional map a lower court already ruled intentionally racist against black voters. It wipes out one of 2 majority black districts and likely hands Republicans another House seat. Justice Sotomayor was furious. She wrote that just as Alabama doubled down on racial discrimination, quote, "the court today doubles down on chaos." A 3-judge panel, 2 of them Trump appointees, unanimously struck the map down. The highest court, however, overruled them to help one party keep power. That's not law.